0: rotation, I don't think that's worked. And just because it basically puts a lot of pressure on guys to win like 8-9 games, right, in the first half or something or whatever. And it's just like, it's asking a lot. I think, I don't know what the answer is, maybe drafting more young pitchers, but yeah, I'm sure they find good deals on 1 year for veterans, but I think what's really going to add, because I think we have a great lineup. So I think all we need is Webb and a really good pitcher, or Webb plus two. And I think it would really change the dynamics of this watching this team and following this team.
1: Yeah, I agree. I really believe, Hank, the rotation is going to have to get stronger. And maybe you can pick up a starting member of the rotation in a trade. But right now, when you're seeing what some of these big-name pitchers are going for, they're going for two or three minor leaguers. There really hasn't been a major haul in anybody, even from Freddie Peralta. What happened with the Mets? They got four young pitchers. That's it. And then you look at Luis Garcia Jr., another one has got four minor leaguers. So there's really no big names coming back in return. And I think that's why Buster hasn't really made a move yet. He's holding his cards up to see what's coming in. But you know what? He's got to do something. We're 22 hours out, and trades are going to have to be made here if he's going to clean the deck and try to get going.
0: Yeah, I was thinking maybe drafting more pitchers, because it's hard to find deals unless you're Brian Sabin up all night. You know what I mean?
1: So, well, we'll find out, Hank, but I appreciate the call. Let's go to David. He's in Berkeley. David, you're on the Next Earning Post Game Show. What's going on, David?
2: Hi there, Bill. Thanks so much for taking my call. I'm a longtime Giants fan. I go back to Candlestick Park in the mid-60s with, Mays, McCovey, Marichal, Cepeda, that crew.
1: Boy, some good memories right there, David.
2: Absolutely. I still have my baseball autographed by Willie Mays, procured for me by my dad. Really concerned about what happened to Oslevis Basabe today getting hit. And yesterday when he made his appearance after being called up, John Miller made a comment about most people not even being able to pronounce his name, and I think and probably even his last name as well. And you seem to be able to pronounce it completely accurately, which amazes me, because there's a couple of names that I would like to respectfully suggest that you modify your pronunciation of. One is Tyler Malley. It's not Malley. It's not Molly. It's Malley. And here's a memory trick to remember that. What do you hit a croquet ball with? You hit it with a mallet. Mallet, Malley. Not Malley, not Molly.
1: That's
2: Tyler.
1: Great, David. What's the other name I'm messing up, David? Let's move on. Go ahead. What's the next one you want to talk about?
2: As of yesterday, Tarik Skrubal. It's not Skrubal. I don't think he throws it.
1: I didn't say Skrubal. I've always said Skrubal, David. That's okay. Thanks for being a professor today. Let's go to the next one. Let's go to Ingrid in Dublin. Ingrid, you're on the Extra Inning Postgame Show with Bill Lasky. How are you?
3: Well, I am good, and I want to tell you how much I look forward to listening to you after every game that I can listen to. You have turned me into a Giants fan. I am a Tigers fan from Michigan. And live in this area now, but your knowledge of baseball, you stay on focus, your knowledge of the game, you put your heart into everything you say, and I really appreciated that. So,
1: Ingrid, I appreciate
3: that. And I love
1: Ingrid. I got to tell you something, Ingrid. I'm going to tell you something that's going to go on next weekend. So you know I'm a Tiger fan. That's where I grew up. Right?
3: Yes.
1: I was a big Detroit Tiger fan.
3: And you're going to have some who's your interviews next weekend?
1: Are you ready? Are you ready for this one?
3: Yep, I'm going to write them down.
1: Denny McClain,
3: oh,
1: the last 30-game winner, and John Hiller. John Hiller, of course, left-handed reliever, both of them, two good ones.
3: How did you find – well, yes, Denny McClain has quite the past. How did you find them? My brother.
1: Well, I research a lot, and I got some friends back in Detroit,
3: I
1: did the Denny McClain interview already. He was fabulous. We talked a lot,
3: of
1: course,
3: he was
1: a pitcher that I followed when I was growing up. So once I started telling him, he was kind of like my hero, because I really watched everything he did. And of course, Mickey Lolich was another one. The lefty and righty were two good combinations. But I knew you'd love that one since you're a Tiger fan.
3: I will. We're going to the game on Sunday, so I would
1: great.
3: I'll have to figure out how to listen to him after if I miss it. But wow, I will look. That gives me something to look forward to. I feel like I'm in mourning over this Derek Scoble. So now you got me out of the funeral home. So that's wonderful. So my question.
1: I was going to ask you that, Ingrid. What did you think of that trade? Well, were you thinking that Scoble was going to be with the Tigers for a longevity?
3: Well, that's my question because. I follow the Free Press. That's our Detroit paper, and they've been Mitch Albom said, the process was worse than what happened because all year he had that arbitration in the fall, and he's been saying, "I'm a Tiger, I'm a Tiger, I love these fans," and he wanted the Tigers to buy and buy and buy. And then because he has pressure from his agent to leave, or is it like they said, the high school girlfriend goes off for the quarterback star. He just, he sells his birthright for a pot of stew. So what kind of, what goes on in all that? Because we saw it coming as the Tigers have had an up and down year, and yet it's, everything he did was against what he was saying he was going to do.
1: And one thing, Ingrid, that he said, which kind of got me the same way thinking, he was a pitcher that the Tigers gave that opportunity to. He, went through the minor leagues, and he got the ability to get to the big leagues. He said, all my friends in baseball are here in a Tiger uniform.
3: Right.
1: And he got really emotional in it yesterday in his post-game conference. And, you start thinking about, well, you're saying that to say it, or are you telling it from your heart? Because if it was from your heart, there was some talk about him signing with the Tigers in a long-term contract, but there was nothing that came about it. So you start thinking about if the agent said, look, we're not going to be able to do this, the longevity of a contract with Detroit, they don't want to put the money into it, so let's look out for trades. But what they got back, I was really surprised. The three players they got back weren't knockout players. Have thought Milwaukee or Philadelphia, even the Cubs would have brought in a little bit more. But the Dodgers did, and now he's going to be pitching in Wrigley Field on Tuesday against the Cubs.
3: It'll be interesting to see how he does in
1: the National League.
3: Is that also pressure from the, his agent who is, is that also how that works?
1: I don't know if there's pressure in it. Once you get to the major leagues, it's not the pressure of changing uniforms. It's just relocating. You got a whole new team, teammates, and you got to get adjusted to the new organization. But he knows what he was trying to do. Scoble was really interested in getting traded. Just didn't know where he was going to fit in, and he'll be a free agent next year. So, the Dodgers got enough money to sign him long term.
3: Yes.
1: And I really believe in his heart that's where he wanted to get traded to.
3: And in the end, he kind of hinted at that. So it was kind of, when Verlander finally asked for a trade, and he was honest, I want to win a World Series. Well, we could accept that. We get that one, right? He didn't win one with Detroit. So at least I think that's the most frustrating thing. He's a good man, all that, but just be honest. I remember one year, years ago, Al Kaline felt like he didn't deserve the bonus they gave him. He said, I didn't play that well this year. And, Scoble's missed a lot this year. But anyway, and from a pitcher standpoint, does that make sense to you? Yeah, I love my team, but hey, I'm getting offered bazillions of dollars. And,
1: And he will. There's no question. Look what he did in American League, Cy Young winner. He did everything he could with the Detroit Tigers. I really thought Detroit was going to keep him. I thought somehow, some way, they were going to offer him a long-term contract. In Detroit, I don't know if the money is that major back there rather than a big city like Chicago or New York or Philly or L.A. That's about the only thing that would put a question mark on what Detroit could have done. I'm sure Tiger fans just like yourself, and I follow the Tigers also, it's a gut punch because he was the major guy. He was the guy that you went out to watch pitch all the time, just like when Verlander was there. So it's going to be an adjustment. But right now, they're talking about Mize being traded, another pitcher that's a pretty damn good pitcher in the rotation. So we'll find out of what they're going to do in their next step, if they're going to start rebuilding once again.
3: So why do they, and I'll let you go after this, because that was the first trade made, basically. So, the Tigers could have waited, right, till tomorrow, today. So why did they jump on that? Did they feel like that was the best they could get, which seemed really
1: odd. I know, and that's the other thing. And Greg, I said the same thing, and you see what Buster Posey's doing. He's kind of holding right. his cards up, saying, I want more for a rise than what you're offering me. I want more for Robbie Ray. And when these yeah. teams start getting into those last few hours, what do you want? Yeah. What can we do to get this deal done? Yeah. And I would have thought Detroit would have got a little bit more. Don't you think, Ingrid, for
3: oh,
1: three
3: you better believe
1: prospects.
3: It. And they're such yeah. a gamble. But you have the history of Scott Harris that we do not have. Right?
1: Yeah, Scott Harris was here with Farhan as a general manager, learning yeah. the position, but he also was in the Major League Baseball front office, so he's got a lot of experience, but I just don't yeah. know what the Tiger forecast is. What is he expecting from the Tigers? What are they looking at down the road? What are they trying yeah. to do? Are they trying to do a mini rebuild? Because right now, he lost the best pitcher in the American League.
3: Yeah, and if they get rid of Casey Mize, he is really because our bullpen is terrible. Our bullpen is like the Giants.
1: Well, Ingrid, next weekend, Ingrid, the Tigers are coming on KBR, so you'll have to join me and listen to those interviews. But thanks so much, Ingrid. I appreciate the call. All right, we're going to take a quick break. 415-808-KBR. I'm Bill Lasky. We'll be right back.
4: A better life with Dr. Sanjay Gupta.
5: How often do you stop to wonder whether you should share something that's revealing? Maybe even embarrassing, with a partner, a friend, or even your boss. In her new book called Revealing, The Underrated Power of Oversharing, behavioral scientist Leslie John says doing just that can help you deepen relationships that are vital to your life. We need people to trust us in order to get things like love, friendship, and career success. That's what she told us. When you make yourself vulnerable by revealing something sensitive, it does make other people trust you. In turn, when you ask someone to reveal something about themselves, showing that interest will generally lead someone to like you more. Why? Because people like to be asked about themselves, she says. It also signals that they are discriminating and choosy, but in a good way. I'm Dr. Sanjay Gupta, helping you live a better life.
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14: Now it's 3-2, and Canning again throws. Swing, there's a high drive out into deep left center field. Way back there, still going at the wall. Leaping is Merrill, and he makes the catch. And he may have stolen a home run from him, or did he? It's a home run. He came down, and the umpire was signaling out until Merrill finally showed him an empty glove. He went to the wall, he made a leap, and it touched the glove and did not end up in the glove. Over the wall, Basabe has a home run for the second day in a row.
1: Back on KNBR with Bill Lasky. Basabe getting his second home run, a 3-2 fastball, 96 miles an hour, turning around on Griffin Canning, and he hit that ball 404 feet. And as John Miller said, boy, Jackson Merrill, we thought he had it. I thought he had it. And then when you saw Basabe going around second base, he kind of put his hands out. Do you have it or don't you? And he didn't. And he rounded the bases for his second home run. The other home run came in the eighth inning when Rafael Devers came up in a 2-1 pitch, a sinker, about 93. And he hit it out to left field, 359 feet. His 23rd home run. He's got 258 home runs in his career in the top five for a left-hand power hitter. And you know what? That was just brought him a little closer right there. Closer, but not enough, as they ended up losing this game 5-4 to the Padres. They've lost three straight now, and they came in with San Diego, and they were 4-4, and now they're 4-6, and there's three more games left in, I do believe it's in September they play them, September 11th, 12th, and 13th, and that will be at Oracle Park. All right, let's go back to the phone lines, 415-808-KNBR. Let's go out to Napa and talk to Jay. Jay, you're on an extra inning postgame show. How's your Sunday looking, Jay?
15: It's Jerry.
1: I'm sorry, Jerry. All right.
15: That's all right.
1: Go ahead, Jerry.
15: It's looking kind of dim after that game today. Adames, how many times are we going to walk him, have him come up to bat and not come through? It just makes me sick. And
1: He hasn't been producing. He has not been producing with runners in scoring position. He got one today, got a base hit in the fourth inning, but many times he's gone up there striking out or popping up. The swing path, it's always up. You know, he's always trying to launch the ball.
15: Yeah, we talked about that before. It's like he's trying to hit home run every time he comes up there, and he swings straight up. Why can't they correct that? I don't understand.
1: Well, they could, but it's up to him to correct it. That's where it really comes down to, Jay. It's the correction of the hitter, and sometimes the hitter just doesn't want to correct it. That's how he feels comfortable swinging. That's how he's getting the exit velocity and launch, and that's what he loves to do. But so many times you see him hit a fly ball. And today he did it in the second inning, a fly ball to left field. He hit a fly ball in the sixth inning, and he punched out in the eighth inning with a runner on third with one out.
15: Looks like we discovered it. I hope we discovered it, Jim. This kid, I can't pronounce his name, but he hit the home run today.
1: Yeah, Basabe.
15: He looks like he's a good ball player.
1: Yeah, 25 Basabe. Years old. He had some time with Tampa when he was younger. He ended up playing, I got the notes right here. He ended up playing in 2023, 31 games with Tampa. 19 for 87, 5 doubles, a home run. He only hit .218. More of a middle infielder. That's why I was surprised he played third base, but Arise was playing second. The throws from third base, I think he was more worried about getting them there and not throwing him on a little more of a heat on him, because one was over Devers' head, and the other one was just a simple ground ball, and he took his time and kind of lofted it over there, and they ended up getting a base hit out of it.
15: Yeah, luckily the pitcher got him out of that mess, but I thought yesterday, I don't know why he left Smith in there after three batters. I thought he should have brought Miller in there to get him out of the inning, but he left him in there.
1: And that ninth inning, I was just a little upset. I was a little upset, Jerry, when he threw seven straight pitches to Cronenworth. He never threw a ball. He just kept pumping fastball or breaking ball in there, and he was 0-2.
15: Yeah.
1: seven pitches before Cronenberg finally got a base hit. He didn't waste a pitch. He didn't try to throw the curveball out of the zone, maybe a slider down his back foot.
15: And he shook off.
1: That was the only thing I was upset about.
15: The rookie catcher, he shook him off the last pitch, and that's what the one Cronenberg muscled in the center field. So I don't know. I don't know what they're going to do if they get rid of Ray. It's going to be scary. We're not going to have any starting pitching at all. Unless they bring, what's his name, back, the guy from Tampa Bay that we signed that's in the bullpen, but he hasn't been very good. Neither is Tyler Malley.
1: Adrian Hauser. Yeah, Hauser would probably be the one that would jump into rotation. A lot of young arms in AAA. I don't know if they would bring up the tugboat. Tugboat's down there. Of course, he got picked up from Cleveland.
15: Yeah, I'd like to see him. Why not? Why not?
1: That's what I say. Why not? It's going to be. I tell you what, Jerry. What's going to happen is Tuesday. This roster will change. If Buster trades some pieces, we'll see a whole new pitching staff, hopefully, and then we'll see what the kids are going to do here in the next 2 months, because that's going to be the roster. You're going to have to see what's going to go on for 2027, and all these players and pitchers, they're going to get opportunities to be in the big leagues, and we'll see if they can perform up to it.
15: Yeah, we've been talking about how much they got down there. We're going to find out. But I want to let you know you're the best one. You're the best person on the radio and even TV. If you're on TV, that guy with the spelling test, he can go suck an egg. You're the best at what you do, and I just want to let you know that.
1: Well, Jerry, I really appreciate it. I try to bring it out there, Jerry. I try to bring out the pluses and the minuses and what I see. And, you know, just like today, just a real quick story, Jerry. Everybody was saying, oh, Landon Roop hasn't been pitching well. That's why I went in and looked at his game logs, and I was kind of surprised with 22 starts. Eight of them were five innings or less. Three of them were five innings, so there's 11. And then the other 11 were six innings or more. So if you're not talking about a 500 pitcher right there, for a young pitcher, 27 years old, he's got to figure out these innings when he gets in trouble. Just like the second inning, all of a sudden he falls off the cliff and he can't throw strikes. And something has to change there. Something has to drastically change with his focus, because the focus is throwing too many pitches, too many three ball counts.
15: Yeah, he just loses it. I don't know why these pitching coaches can't help him, or somebody's got to get his attention.
1: He's got good stuff. You and I both said that, Jerry. I mean, he's got quality big league stuff, four-pitch mix, a nice changeup, a curveball, sinker, fastball. He's trying to throw a cutter to add another pitch. But he gets in his, like, blank out, you know, where he can't throw a strike. One ball, two ball, 3-0. One ball, two ball, 3-0. He gets behind. 8 3-ball counts today. And that's what I have to say to him, is you got to focus a little bit more. Once you start getting behind, he's got to focus in throwing more strikes.
15: I kind of like this kid, Susak. I don't know about Kavanaugh, though, the catchers.
1: Well, they're both young. They're both young. I think Kavanaugh really hit the ball well. He's come through the minor leagues real well. Susak, of course, they picked him up in Rule 5. Boy, he had a real nice game yesterday. I think he's getting a lot more confidence with the pitchers. Logan Webb said he called his game against Milwaukee. He was very impressed of how he set up hitters. That's what I would love to see these pitchers do. Give the calls to the catcher, and let's see if you can generate a little more confidence with him. You can shake him off. But I just didn't like Logan Webb calling his game back in the day when he was struggling. After June to July month, he was getting behind, and he was calling all his pitches. I just think that's too much for a pitcher to try to collect his thoughts, understand the hitter. You got to have that catcher helping you.
15: Yes, you know that. You did it for a long time. You know how that goes. That's why I enjoy talking to you, because you know what's going on. You've been there. You've done it.
1: You just watch it. You know, I watch it differently, and I just question a lot of things. I'm just like, what is the catcher doing here? If you're one ball, two ball, three ball, and I keep going back to it, what is the catcher doing? Call timeout. Go out there. You know, Bob Brenly used to come out there and bark at me. The first guy was Milt May. He used to come out there and just chew on my ear. You know, are you afraid to throw a strike? Well, let's challenge this hitter. those are the things that get you fired up, you know, because you're like, hold on here. No, I'm getting fired. I'm firing you up. Let's go. And Landon Roop's got that in him. We know that. He gets fired up a lot. You see him talking to himself a lot on the mound, too. But, you know, he's still young. He's still young. And last year he got hurt. This year, hopefully, he's got 22 starts right now. Hopefully, he'll get 30 and learn from it. But, Jerry, there's a lot of things with these young players and pitchers on this team. They got to get better. And sometimes they're gravitating going worse. They have to gravitate in learning a little more and in doing something different in these games. And we'll find out, Jerry, but the trade deadline's tomorrow at 3 o'clock, and we'll find out what this roster is going to look like on Tuesday. But thanks for the call, Jerry. Have a great Sunday. Let's go out to Gilroy and talk to Roger. Roger, you're on an Extra Inning post-game show. How are you doing?
16: I'm doing well, Bill. Thanks. How are you?
1: I'm doing good. Just, you know, I was hoping they would at least 2-2 against San Diego. They played a game, good game yesterday coming back, and today they just got behind too far. And this team is definitely a hard team to come back on, the Padres as well as the Giants coming back. And you know this as well as I do, Roger. They don't score too many runs after the sixth inning.
16: Yeah, no, and to be honest, this season and – I think, you know, I'm hopeful for the future with the amount of offensive talent that's in the minor league organization. This season's a lost cause. Who knows what's going to happen next year or the, you know, year after. But I did want to speak to, again, concerns about Major League Baseball economics at large. And I know you're a Players Association person, having been a player and threw three strikes, and I respect that. And I get that there's owners who have their agenda, but there are fans, and we have our agenda. And in 1994, we lost a World Series. The Montreal Expos were in line to be maybe their only World Series ever, and it didn't happen. The Cleveland Indians at that time were also in line to maybe make the playoffs, win the World Series that they've never won. Tony Gwynn was on his own historic march, and the fans lost, Bill. And I am outraged at the fact that what's about to happen, and it's coming, and you know it. Stop.
1: And you're right, Roger. It's going to happen. There's no doubt about it. And the players will not have outraged. A salary cap. They will not have a salary cap because they know how much the owners are making. They know what these organizations are worth. They're going to try to do different things in arbitration. It will hurt the fans, and when it comes down to it, it always hurts the fans, but it's really a business side of the owners against the players. That's the problem when fans can't get in the middle of it. That's where the line goes in the sand. The players are performing as entertainers, and the owners have the ability to hire and fire.
16: But there are players like Jose Ramirez who see the better of the world, their city, and the game. And will sign a generational contract, and do what's right for himself, for the game, and the fans.
1: You're right.
16: But there are not enough
1: agents. I really admire him. I really admire him, what he did with Cleveland. I really admired him, how he did his contract.
16: You should admire him because he's the only example I have of a person who understands his place in the game. He's not an agent. He's a great player. He understands that he is making as much money as he ever needs. He is going to carry Cleveland wherever they may or may not go. But a guy like Scooble is going to just turn his face and go to where the money is. And that sickens me.
1: Yeah, but, you know, do you ever think of it, Roger, if you were a player, would you ever think of, you know, going for the money if you played 6 years and you're a free agent and it's time that you get paid? Do you ever think that way?
16: I'm a high school teacher. No, I don't. I'm happy. I make more than enough money, and I share what I don't, you know, need with other people. I'm not greedy.
1: I admire that. I really do admire that, Roger. Because teachers need to be paid a lot more than what they do. You guys do so much for kids and how you mentor kids and all different things that you do as a teacher. I commend you. But when you're looking at sports, that's what players and owners always fight over. It's the dollar sign. That's the bad part of the business of any sport, not just baseball. and you see maybe 5% of the players making these enormous amounts of money, and you have the rest of them that are making good money too. Don't get me wrong. These players are making a lot of money now compared to when I played in the 80s and 90s, no question. You know, when we were back in the 80s and 90s, $100,000 was a lot of money for us. And now you're looking at $1 million to $1.5 million for a rookie is just unbelievable to me. So I understand what you're saying as a fan, but when you look at the baseball side of it and the business side of it, it really is players against owners. And that's really where it all comes down to. And the fans always get hurt by that.
16: So you say players versus owners and fans are just residual damage.
1: It's tough, but what can the fans do? What literally can the fans do for the owners and the players? Strike? Can the fans just not show up? I mean, it is an entertainment, right? It's entertainment when it comes down to it. Sports is entertainment. Fans come to watch games. It's not just baseball. It's football. It's basketball. It's hockey. Fans come out for the entertainment of really watching players that are entertainers do the best thing that they can do.

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3: You know, a year lost to the lockout, but anyway, for today's game,
4: it's difficult. It's going to be difficult, LJ, because, you know, as an ex-player and alumni player, I'm not in there. I'm not understanding some of the logic that they're going to battle against. I know they want a player compensation. They want to control compensation for the players. That is not going to happen. That's what we fought for in the three strikes I was in. There's not going to be a cap for players' compensation, and it's that 5% that make the billions of dollars. You know, I say billions because it seems like it when you're seeing these large amounts of money that these players make in free agency, and then you start looking at the other 70 to 75%. They still make good money, don't get me wrong, but I really think the baseball world is going to go back into that black hole again.
3: Yeah, that 94 strike was tough, especially with the season Matt Williams was having. I'm a disciple of Hank Greenwald's, and he always said, if you're observant enough, you'll see something you haven't seen before at a game, watching it, listening to it, be at it. And I don't remember a game where both teams had the third baseman batting ninth. That was just an oddity to me, but I mainly wanted to call it out.
4: I'm looking at my scorecard. I just saw that. That's a good one. That's so true, too.
3: Yeah, I mean, come on.
4: Wasabi and Song, both of them batting ninth, and both young players, too. Song's 29, Wasabi's 25. Both young players in the big leagues. Interesting.
3: And then I really wanted to talk about the signability of the two high school kids we drafted, Bowman and Waster. Mm-hmm. And it's going to take a lot to get those two kids in the fold, but the Bowman kid looks like he might be something really special. And you know, Waster, his dad pitched in the majors. He might be able to get to the majors quick being a reliever. I'd love to see those two with the Giants for a long time and doing well. What do you think?
4: Yeah, the high school players, they'll take their time. You know, that's why San Jose is a low A ball and then Eugene's high A ball. That's where you're going to see a lot of the guys get moved up, maybe for a little bit of the season at the end if they do. But they'll go to, you know, Papago. They'll do rookie ball, as I call it. They call it Arizona orange and black. I think that's how they call it. But that's where everything starts. That's where they start learning the game. And you start looking at all these top-line pitchers. They'll go down there and get into a structure of, this is you. Now you're a professional pitcher, so this is the structure you're going to get on. And when you look at the college pitchers, they pitch once a week. That was it. You know, they'd throw Friday, and they would throw the next Friday. And that's where they're going to learn to throw every fifth day.
3: They're going to want to go to college instead of sign it, because we haven't signed either one.
4: Yeah, you signed a number two. You signed a pitcher. The number two pick was picked up. He signed.
3: Well,
4: yes,
3: I was just worried about them getting all that NIL money and all that stuff. So as long as they sign, I am happy. And
4: yeah, the one player I do believe he was a middle infielder. He ended up going to Georgia, and he said he made more money from the NIL money to go to Georgia than he did with the signing bonus. But when you look at some of the guys, you know, when you look at Jackson Flora, he made big money. Of course, he took $1 million less than what his slot was, and that was the

0: guy that I'm really impressed
1: with.
0: Yeah, he's going to be a good one, no doubt, from Santa Barbara. You know, he was at the homestand, really a good kid. He was talking to Kruk and Kipe up in the booth about different grips of his pitches. I just love that. He was way ahead of he was right ahead of everything.
1: No, we got lucky drafting him. And finally, of the three big contracts, you think there's a possibility at least one of those three could get moved tomorrow? Possibly Devers.
0: I hope. Well, Chapman's not going to be moved because he's still on the IL unless somebody looks at his physical,
1: right. And,
0: you know, and
1: no
0: say, yeah, he'll be fine.
1: Yeah,
0: Adames is going to be hard to move. You know, his name was thrown around. Devers' name today was thrown around earlier. The Padres were inquiring about him, but Buster, you know, said no to that because they wanted to pay a lot of that contract down. I don't think the Giants are going to put $20 to $30 million in these contracts when they're owed over $100 and $200 million. I just don't see the Giants doing that. They signed him, and Buster wanted him, and I think that's the way they're going to go moving forward with it. But I'm right there with you. I would love to see one of the three get moved to open up a slot, maybe, you know, with Devers and Eldridge at first base. I'd love to see Bryce Eldridge play first every day, but again, you got Devers there, and Eldridge is your DH, and 21 years old. I don't think you want to see him being a DH for the next 5 years.
1: 100%. 100%.
0: LJ, thanks for the call. I appreciate your time. Thank you so much. Let's go down to San Diego and talk to Doug. Doug, you're on with Bill Lasky on a Sunday. What's going on, Doug?
2: Hey, Bill. It's Doug. I got a little
0: complaint
2: here. Went to today's game. I noticed a couple things about Willy Adames. First, when the players are warming up pregame, I don't see Adames out there. He's not warming up with the team. I don't know what's going on with that. And then I notice he's on deck. He's over here talking to the fans, and we're going, you know, what's going on here? Why are you talking to the fans? You know, when he's out on the field at second base, he's chatting up with the other team. I just want to know why isn't your head in the game? You know,
0: the focus has been a lot of issues. A lot of fans have been calling Doug and talking about it, and the hugs at second base with Machado, the joking around with every runner that comes out there. The focus has to be about the game, not with the opposing team, and it just seems it's getting out of hand more and more. And the biggest one, of course, was in L.A. talking to Mookie Betts, and he takes off running. He didn't know how many outs there were, and he gets doubled off. That was really embarrassing. But he really hasn't changed since then. There's just too much goofing off. And I think that's one thing I'm hoping that Buster kind of cleans up. And I brought this up yesterday on a post-game show. The colors of the uniform are orange and black. They're not lavender. They're not, you know, any other color that he wants to put on. The history of the Giants should be orange and black. If they want to do the City Connect on Tuesday, I'm fine with that. But lavender is not part of the Giants uniform, and that's what I get upset at. Being an ex-player, being with the Giants for over 25 years, I think that is the history that needs to be corrected.
2: Yeah, I agree. I think Buster and the office need to get it cleaned up. The coaches, they need to get out there, get the players in the game, and then maybe we.
0: And sometimes, Doug, you know, it really comes, and nothing against Tony Vitello, but it really comes back to the manager about him changing the players on the field. Quit talking to him. Quit communicating with him. Focus on the game. If you want to talk to somebody, talk to your teammate. Go out and talk to the pitcher a little bit more. Focus on being a leader on the field and not the mayor of baseball. And that has to be changed. Yeah. I don't like that. In my day, of course, I'm old school baseball. Frank Robinson, Danny Ozark, even Jimmy Davenport. You didn't talk to players. That was the enemy. That was the team you were going against. You want to be friends, you take them out to lunch. You want to be friends, you take them out to dinner. But not in the field. You want to be focused with the nine players on the field. And I think that has to come out a little bit better with some of these players.
2: Agreed. I agree. Thanks for taking my call, Bill.
0: Yep, Doug, I appreciate you bringing that up again, too. I appreciate that. Let's go to Dwayne. He's in Stockton. Dwayne, what's going on a Sunday, buddy?
3: Hey, Big Bill. How you doing, man?
0: Oh, a little fired up tonight, but that's okay. You know, this team needs to be fired up as I am. But, you know, just the concentration has to get a little bit better. You know, the balk from Keaton Wynn yesterday and a couple of things that happened with Basabe throwing the ball to first base. Come on, this is the big leagues, man. You got to clean this up.
3: And, brother, it's been a whole season like that. We spent a whole season like that. So, yeah, I kind of think I feel like you, man, because I've been in my feelings a little bit. You know, I listened to a phone call that you had the other night with Rick from Hayward, bro. And it was Friday night, and you guys really hit, bro. Like, you guys caught a vibe and brought me back, bro. I think a lot of people felt that way. It got real nostalgic when you guys were talking. We went on for a while, and we all loved it. But it made me think about things like this week in baseball. It made me think about the Saturday game of the week with Joe Garagiola. I even went back and was thinking about how I used to love to watch Jim Palmer call games. You know what I mean? So it brought me way back. So I wanted to thank, I wanted to make this an OG call for the OGs. And I want to mention a few. Watchdog, Mo from San Francisco, John from South City, Big Al from Chico, especially the homie Barfighter, bro. Barfighter, I'll go back-to-back with you anytime, brother. You know what I'm talking about? I ride with you.
0: Yeah, good people, man. Dwayne, just like yourself, man, I hit you up too, Dwayne. There's good people that call in the show. There's good hearts of the souls of the Giants fans, and I think we're all in that same boat. We want to see what Buster Posey is going to do here in less than 24 hours and what he's going to bring to make this team better.
3: You know, I love this, man. I love how you do your show. I love how everybody's still engaged because we all love baseball. But I'm going to tell you, something like this is really hard on the OGs, bro. Because, you know, I think it hurts a little bit more because we want to wake up and we want to know the game counts. We want to be in a playoff push. You know, there's nothing like a pennant race. When you wake up and we need that game when you check the other teams that we're fighting against for the wild card. And it's cold because there's a lot of teams involved in the wild card race right now. We're not one of them, bro, from a lot of different reasons. And, like, the tight baseball hasn't been a thing all year, and that's why they can't win four in a row. Have they swept anybody yet? I mean, how have we gone this far without sweeping somebody? It's a lot of things that just are making me crazy, man. So I just really want to thank Rick because Rick, you know, touched me the other night. And I wanted to mention all the OGs, all the homies on YouTube and everything, man, because we're still in here and we're going to see what happens. But it still hasn't been a trade. So I don't know, man. It's just a matter of...
0: You got to wait and find out, Dwayne. That's all we can do. It's going to be moved. They're all traveling in Texas right now. And, you know, their game tomorrow is at 5:05, and the trade deadline ends at 5 o'clock Texas time, 3 o'clock here. So this whole team's going to be in that clubhouse finding out what's going to happen. And if they're flying to Texas right now, as they are from San Diego, there might be some trades before they even land. It's going to get fast. It's going to be fluent. And Buster is going to make some moves. It says, who is he waiting for to get, and what are the prospects, and what is he going to give up, and what is he going to do to make this pitching staff better? How is he going to change that bullpen? Because, as you know, Vita Blue and I used to always say, pitching, pitching, pitching. You don't ever have enough pitching, and right now the Giants do not.
3: You're all over it, Bill. We're gonna see what happens, but I want to thank everybody for holding me down. I was a little bit out of shape, you know, 50 games left and we're out of it. But once again, thanks to everybody, man. Have a good Sunday, Bill.
0: Dwayne, thanks for the call. It's always a pleasure talking to you. Let's go out to Berkeley and talk to Andrea. Andrea, how are you today? A tough Sunday loss, but we'll see what they do in Texas tomorrow.
4: Yeah, I know. I was hoping for the Sunday fun day, but maybe next time. So I agree. Yeah, I agree with your hit by pitcher that was intentional. I looked up Basabe. He was born August 26, 1996, Virgo. And the pitcher that hit him, Adrian Morodone, February 27, 1999. So astrological opposites, Virgo for Basabe, Pisces for Adrian Morodone. And it was just like, you know, he hit a home run. I mean, he made some errors in the field. He's, you know, he'll get better. But
0: well, you know, it was just, I don't think there were errors. I think it was just lackadaisical about throwing from third to first. He was more of a middle infielder in Sacramento. He played a lot of shortstop and second base. And I think a couple times he felt that he had more time than what he had. In the first throw, when he threw it over Devers' head, he just kind of lobbed it over there, and he threw it too high. And the second one, I think he thought he had more time, and he should have thrown a little faster, a little harder, and the runner beat it out. And I think those are the two mental mistakes he made. On the hitting side, two home runs in 2 days. That's not bad.
4: Right, we'll take that. And a double yesterday. I mean, he's really hitting very well, and he's kind of that spark that the team needs. So we like that, and hopefully he'll be okay. May the baseball gods and goddesses bless. I mean, that was like the ninth inning, and they hit him, and he, you know, smartly left the game. So, you know, Tony Vitello said, you know, he'll just, you know, keep an eye on him and hopefully he'll feel better. But that was really unfortunate to get someone who's really the catalyst of the team to get him hit by a pitch. So, again, I do think that was intentional.
0: I felt the same way, Andre. I really did. And I think John Miller said it, too. You know, you just don't throw 100 miles an hour and inside like he did. There was no need. There was two outs of that inning, and he wasn't throwing inside that much at all. Everything was changeups away, breaking ball down, and he threw a 100-mile-an-hour fastball. And that might have been like the double that he hit off Miller. Maybe he was just a little upset Mason Miller gave up the double to this rookie, more or less, and then he hits a home run again in this game in the fifth inning. And maybe he just took it upon himself because he was a screamer. Every time he got three outs, you saw him screaming off the mound.
4: Yeah.
0: And sometimes karma comes back to him, Andrea. Karma might come back to him when things like that. Because pitchers, when they think they're bigger and better, things happen right back at them.
4: Yes, well said, Bill. Karma, you know, might just as well come back to him. So, you know, we'll just put out good, positive energy for Basabe. And,
0: let's hope it's not a bad injury. They said Susan Slusher wrote that he had a good pack of ice on his forearm. It wasn't on his elbow or her wrist, because if he hit his wrist, it would have probably been broken. That was a 100-mile-an-hour fastball. But just think about that hitting your forearm. I mean, it's going to hurt. They'll probably take x-rays on it and see how bad it is. But, man, I tell you, you start getting hit like that, Andre, it's not as easy as you think when these guys run down to first base after they get drilled in the head or the back or their rear end. Those things sting. They stay with you.
4: Well, I'm glad they took him out. I mean, you know, it's the bottom of the ninth and, you know, top of the ninth. No need to, like, you know, push the tides there. Just get him out as soon as possible and have him heal up. And he's young. He will. But that was just, you know, like you said, karma, not a very cool thing to do to someone.
0: It is. Well, we'll find out, Andrea, tomorrow, 3 o'clock. I'll be doing a post game tomorrow, so we'll be able to dissect the trades, figure out what this team did, and move on from there. But I appreciate your time on a Sunday. It's always a pleasure talking to you, Andrea.
4: Yes, great show, Bill. Thank you so much. Thank you.
0: All right. Coming up next, I talked to my buddy from Utah, Jordan Buscarini. He does a lot of things in Utah, following the trade deadline, finding a lot of the prospective trades coming on. That's going to be on next. And then later in the show, I sat down with Ryan Klesko. Of course, he played one year here with the Giants. Most of the years, he played 8 years with the Braves, 7 years with the San Diego Padres. And really, really a nice interview. That'll be later in the show. But coming up next, I sit down and we're going to talk some trades. We're going to talk about probable trades, some teams that are in the hunt for Giants players, as Jordan Buscarini and I talk a little bit more about the trade deadline. That's coming up right here on the Extra Inning Postgame Show. And
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0: Back on the Extra Inning Postgame Show with Bill Lasky. Giants lose a tough one in San Diego today, 5-4. Five runs, eight hits for the San Diego Padres. Four runs, seven hits for the San Francisco Giants. They win the first game of a four-game series, and they drop the next three. So on to Texas. And the Texas Rangers are struggling right now also. They've lost five in a row. They're 2.5 games out of first place under Houston. And the Astros all of a sudden got hot. They're 9-1 in their last 10. Texas are 2.5 back, and they are 58 and 57, or 58 Yeah, 58-57, 28-25 at home. So now the Giants will be flying to Texas tomorrow. First pitch, Logan Webb's on the hill. First pitch today, tomorrow at 5:05. All right, joining me, my good friend out in Utah, Jordan Buscarini. Jordan, how are you today?
1: Oh, I'm doing great, Bill. I appreciate you having me on again. And a really interesting time as we get to the trade deadline, isn't it?
0: Yeah, and I was just going to ask you right off the bat, did you think there would be more trades made? I know you follow it very well, and it's always that final day. It always seems like it's that final 3 hours, and then the last hour, it seems like the ticker's going so fast. There's so many fast trades being made. What did you think of the trade so far?
1: I'm a little bit confused by what's going on with the New York Mets. I expected a little bit more of a fire sale. I know we can get in and talk about a couple of the deals that they have made up to this point in time. I mean, obviously, moving on from Freddy Peralta. I know the last time I was on with you, we talked about the idea of it being a massive fire sale in New York. We haven't seen that quite yet. Let's see what they do moving forward. Another team in the National League that we talked about was the Cincinnati Reds. It's been quiet on that front. But it seems like the majority of the movement, it's coming from the American League. And I think that that's where it's most interesting at this particular time, because obviously in the National League, with the news that broke last night, we know who the front runner is in the NL. But Bill, as we sit here at the beginning of August, I really don't know what to make of the American League. And I feel like there's a few teams that can make some hay here in the next few hours.
0: I think the same way, and now with Texas losing five in a row, now they're talking, could they be sellers? Houston, again, they came after Logan Webb. They were really trying to build off another starting pitcher, even though Buster Posey said Logan Webb was off the table. I guess they made a pretty big package for Buster, for Logan, and he refused it. It seems they're looking for another starting pitcher. Boy, they have gotten hot real quick, Jordan. 9-1 in their last 10. What have you seen out of the Astros?
1: Kind of amazing, isn't it? And I think it kind of helps a little bit. You know, this is kind of the opposite opposite end of the spectrum from what we've seen with the Boston Red Sox, because both of us really like that National League East. I think it does help when you get to this, you know, this stretch in the season. The Mariners have been a big disappointment. The A's, who I was extremely high on at one particular time, they have fallen off pace, right? I think it does help that when you take a look at where that division is at, there's a team that can kind of rise right to the very top, and I think that's where the Astros are right now. But again, it falls in line in the American League, right? Same thing with the Boston Red Sox. It's another team that you would expect to be massive buyers over the next few hours for that very reason. It's just wide open in that league. And I think if we look at the National League, and I'm sure we'll get into this in a bit, right now I feel comfortable pinpointing four teams maximum that can win the National League. I honestly can't say the same thing in the American League with as much confidence.
0: Yeah, well, let's just jump in the National League right now. Atlanta's starting to play better. They've won five in a row. They're 7-3. They seem that they're looking for starting pitchers. It seems like everybody's looking for starting pitching. We always talk about this, Jordan, every year. Pitching. You either build your bullpen up or you look for starting pitching to bulk it up a little bit more. Catching is another big plus. Everybody's looking for catching all of a sudden this year. But I look at Atlanta right now. They're 8 games over Philly. Philly are really falling fast. Miami also is falling fast. So you really got Atlanta opening up. They're 8 games up. Milwaukee, I'm still thinking they're going to make some moves too. The Cubs are starting to play a little bit better. They're looking for starting pitching. And all of a sudden, the Pirates are making trades. What do you think about the Pirates all of a sudden getting hot?
1: I think it's fun. This is a fun conversation for San Francisco Giant crews, right? Because you know Camilo Doval. You guys know Camilo Doval better than just about anyone, right? Yeah. The Pirates going into the trade deadline, they had more bullpen losses on the season than they had saves. That is remarkable when you put that in context. I think this is a pretty good team. I think it's a pretty good ball club, but they obviously have a bullpen problem. And we know that Doval's first appearance in a Pirates uniform wasn't great. Kind of falls in line with what we've seen.
0: It didn't go well today.
1: No, it did not. So, you know, was that the right move? Yeah, I think it was the right move because I don't know, when you take a look at bullpen arms, who's really available, who can bolster that. Is there someone that can put you over the top? They need help coming out of the bullpen. I'm curious as to your thoughts on the Doval trade, because in my mind, it was kind of a low risk, high reward type thing. Maybe it's a change of scenery. Maybe it's exactly what they needed. Didn't go well today, but Bill, I mean, is that enough for you, or what else can they do? Because, I mean, again, I look at the youth of this team. I love where the Pirates are sitting. They have got to figure out, I mean, Santana has not had a good season, right? You look at Doval now coming over and struggling day one. What do you do to fix the bullpen issues on limited time now and with limited resources? That's the other aspect here.
0: Yeah, Jordan, I think the name that's coming out is, like you say, the New York Mets, Luke Weaver. That was a name that I've been reaching. The Pirates are talking about. The Cubs are also talking about him, an arm out of the bullpen. I'd love to him to come over here with the Giants, an experienced arm out of the bullpen. That's another name that could help that bullpen. But Duvall and inconsistency, that's what got him traded. He was a closer here. He was an all-star, National League all-star, did very well, and all of a sudden the inconsistencies happened. He ended up going back to AAA, and then next thing you know, Ryan Walker was our closer, and Ryan Walker again's in AAA. The closing position out here has been a big question mark for many years, and I think that's why last year when the Yankees came looking for Duvall, he made the move. Buster made the move. Got a lot of good prospects. We're seeing them right now. Some of them are in the big leagues with Rodriguez, and I think with Duvall, the New York lights, I think it really hurt him. I think the fans, he listened to too much of the fans, and next thing you know, the inconsistency started with the Yankees. At one time, I was reading that they may have DFA'd him, and they ended up trading with the Pittsburgh Pirates. A little low-key team, we'll find out. He's still got the electric stuff, Jordan. He still throws in the high 90s, got the wipeout slider. But when it comes down to it, between the ears, he just gives it up too much.
1: Well, and I think the Yankees made an even bigger deal today in grabbing Luis Garcia from Washington. I know that was a team you and I talked about the last time I was on, just a couple of weeks ago, talking about the Nationals and what they are going to do. There's a lot of youth on this team. There are a lot of players that we like. We talked about C.J. Abrams. Turns out that it's Luis Garcia that New York ends up landing. And I really like this deal today for New York. My only question is, when you take a look at Luis Garcia, where does he play? Because you have Ben Rice, you have Paul Goldschmidt. We know Giancarlo Stanton's going to eat up a lot of that bats at the designated hitter spot. It almost seems like they're going to have to move Jazz Chisholm to put Luis Garcia in the lineup every day. But I think this is a phenomenal move by the Yankees. I love this move, as a matter of fact. And I think if you take a look at the player progression from Luis Garcia over the past 3-4 years, he's actually turned into kind of a power hitter, which is not what we expected in 2020. It was around that same vibe. You and I were talking a lot about, Juan Soto at that time, right, where they were just popping out these teenage phenoms, and Luis Garcia kind of had that vibe around him, didn't really live up to that height. But, Bill, over the last 2 years, he's really changed the type of approach that he has offensively. I think it's a great move for New York. I really do.
0: Yeah, 23 home runs, 76 RBIs, and he's really come together here in the last couple of years. 81 home runs in 6 years with the Nationals. But just now, Jordan, a move was just made. The Cubs have acquired Kevin Gausman from Toronto. Sources tell Kevin Rosenthal he just put that out there. Kevin Gausman was really touched coming out of the game the other night with Toronto. He loved to stay with the Blue Jays, and he knew his time was coming to an end, and the Cubs went and picked him up. I think that's a good move for the Cubs in strengthening that rotation. Your thoughts on Gausman going to the Cubs?
1: Yeah, again, this is a team in the National League that's trying to play catch up at the moment with really three or four heavy hitters. And I guess we can say three, because as you alluded to, Philly has kind of hit this August block, this late July block. And so if you look at the Dodgers, the Braves, and the Brewers, everyone's trying to play catch up to get to that spot. Bill, the Cubs have been fantastic offensively throughout this year, but the reason why we have seen this team go through multiple 10-game losing streak or winning streaks and a 10-game losing streak, it's because of the consistency out of the starting rotation. And I think it's a sad moment for Toronto, because this is a team that was literally inches away from a World Series championship just in October. Inches.
0: Yeah, so true.
1: And, and you're giving away Gausman today, going to a location where I think he's going to play an immediate impact. But, you know, the Cubs to me are one of those sleeper squads. We know what they're capable of doing. I wouldn't want to play this team in a 5 or 7 game series, not based off what we've seen and with the firepower they have offensively. excellent move for the Chicago Cubs.
0: Jordan Buscarini joining me on KNBR. Of course, he does a lot of sports out in Utah. Another move that happened yesterday, the White Sox picked up Castillo from Seattle and also took about $30 million with that payroll. I was very surprised how much was still owed to Luis Castillo. But here's another guy that really has not pitched that well in the last couple of years. This year, over a five-point earned run average. And I think the White Sox are looking to possibly maybe a change in uniform, maybe a different way of pitching with the White Sox, may get a second life in them. What do you think about that move?
1: I love the fact that the White Sox are, in a sense, I mean, I guess by these standards, we're saying they're going all in, right, especially taking on that contract. Didn't give up a lot. Sir Anthony Dominguez, Nolan Jones, Boston Smith, that's essentially what they give up. You look at Luis Castillo, and it's, maybe this is someone that can help them in this playoff push. I would hope. I mean, as far as the Mariners are concerned, six-man rotation, you have, Cade Anderson is in the minors. I guess they didn't need Castillo. And so it's one of those rare occasions where I can take a look at two teams on that playoff bubble or that playoff push and say, maybe this helps both causes here, because really there's not a need for Castillo right now in Seattle. And as you alluded to, the White Sox are taking on that contract. So it seems like a win-win. I am very, very happy to see the White Sox in this state, because it seems like you and I always talk about two really, really bad teams when you were out on my show, the White Sox and the Rockies. And the White Sox are now distancing themselves from Colorado. It's for the better. I mean, 2 years ago, we couldn't have dreamed that the White Sox would make a move like this while taking on the full salary. It's great for baseball in that sense, and I also believe it is a deal that helps out both teams. I was fine with this deal.
0: Jordan, you follow the trade market very well. Do you think Luis Arraez will end up in Tampa? It seems like that's the team circling around him, and that's a perfect position for him. The Phillies are also talking about him. Where do you think Luis Arraez fits into a new team?
1: Yeah, I think that there's a couple of different places where you could really put him. I think you just named two of them. But, you know, let's talk about Atlanta here for a moment, okay? I don't know what the fit would necessarily be, but they've been looking for middle infield help literally all season long. And I'm going to relate this back to what I just said a few moments ago about the Yankees acquiring Luis Garcia. Where do you put him, right? There's so many question marks as to where he is actually going to play. Atlanta has to do something with middle infield. And I don't know that Arraez is necessarily the right choice. I'm not saying that, but I'm saying you've got to start looking for a piece where you can at least maneuver what you have, because there's a glaring hole for them right now in middle infield. Personally, I would love the Arraez fit in Tampa Bay. I really love what they've done already, going out and getting Freddie Peralta. I thought it was an aggressive move. I think it's one that's going to pay dividends the back half of the season. I'm sure we'll talk about that in just a moment. But to see a team like Tampa being buyers at this particular moment says a lot, again, to just how open the American League really is. And so a couple of teams in the AL that you could look at saying it's a good place for him. Somehow, some way, Bill, I want to see Atlanta fix their infield situation, particularly in the middle infield spot. I don't know if it's C.J. Abrams. I don't know if it's acquiring someone that has versatility where you can maneuver some of your own players around. But to me, that's a team that really has to make a move here in the next few hours. And you know what? There's another guy, right, that we're talking, I'm sure we're going to talk about in San Francisco. It's not just Arraez that's going to be on the block for San Francisco. You got a couple of names, and I know another one that you think would fit nicely in Atlanta.
0: Yeah, you know, you start thinking about Robbie Ray, and of course, that's a name that he's just been pitching lights out and under 1.4 in run average. I mean, he's just been so superior since June, and you just don't know why somebody hasn't picked him up yet. A left-handed starter, 34 years old, end of his contract. The Giants also said that they would be happy to pick up some of the money that's left on his contract. He's a free agent at the end of the year. We just don't know where he could fit in. Now, with Gausman going to the Cubs, Robbie Ray and Luis Arraez both were a combo going to Tampa. Now that Peralta's there, I don't think he's going to go to Tampa. I just don't know where Robbie Ray fits in. What have you felt about Robbie Ray, and where could he fit in any kind of rotation?
1: He has been up and down, right, throughout this season. But when he's been good, he's been really, really good. And I think as far as the pitching market was concerned, Skubal was the first domino that really needed to fall as far as some of the big names. And now that we know Skubal is on his way to L.A., right, we saw him in Dodger blue tonight. We saw Freddie Peralta He's already been moved. You know, again, I think pitching is kind of the main thing at this particular time at the deadline, and everybody's got to kind of counter what LA is doing. So let's take a look at the heavy hitters. What does Chicago go out and do? Well, they go out and get Gausman. My question is, why not Robbie Ray in Chicago, especially when we take a look at the asking price? Why would the Cubs not be interested in Robbie Ray, Bill?
0: Well, I would think Cubs, but I was really leaning to the White Sox. The White Sox need starting pitching, and that could be another move that they could go get. Robbie Ray is a consistent pitcher from the left side. He's got through six, seven innings a lot. He's gone deep into games. He's had a couple games where he's walked a few guys. But on the other end, a four-pitch mix, he's on there consistently. That's why I'm just wondering if maybe Buster's holding on to him for a little bit more coming out of some of these teams when it gets down to the wire by 3 o'clock Pacific Coast time tomorrow, and what he can grab for a Robbie Ray. Same thing with Luis Arraez. Those are the two headliners here with the Giants, Jordan. And you have Elliot Ramos and a couple other bullpen arms. JT Brubaker, Hedges may be picked up as veteran guys in the bullpen. But I'm just kind of complex with Robbie Ray. Why hasn't someone went and snagged him? Because he is a good arm for any rotation.
1: No question. No, there's no question about it. And again, just looking at some of the other moves, I think there's always reactions to actions, right? And so someone in the National League is going to really have to give up maybe a little bit more to keep pace with what LA did. Because if you take a look at that rotation, it's a cheat code. The idea that now you can look at Glasnow when he comes back, you could look at Glasnow as being a bullpen piece in the playoffs to eat up middle innings. Can you believe that? I mean, my goodness. The other thing to note out of the Dodger deal last night, they kept Emmett Sheehan, who hasn't had a great year, but they didn't have to give him up to get Scooble in that deal. And so I'm looking at National League teams, specifically Milwaukee, specifically Atlanta, to bolster. Because right now, Bill, I honestly think without Chicago making one more drastic move in the rotation, Atlanta and Milwaukee have got to be the two teams in the National League to really pay attention to. And I love the idea, once again, as you mentioned with Houston, they have a golden opportunity in the American League. Things have opened up. Why not Houston getting involved in what's going down? When you take a look at Houston's starting rotation, it doesn't necessarily put fear in me over the course of a seven-game set. It just doesn't.
0: And I think, Jordan, I think that's one of the reasons why they went knocking on the door for Logan Webb, an experienced ace of a staff, a guy that eats innings. And Buster Posey said, no, we're not trading him. He's going to be our foundation here. But, you know, Houston and any other team says, hey, let's talk about it. Let's see what you really want for him. And Buster's very stern about it. Logan Webb's not going anywhere. A few more minutes for Jordan Buscarini. What are you going to think the big moves are going to be tomorrow? That's what I want to know, Jordan. What do you think is going to be moved? What do you think could possibly help a couple of these teams in the National League?
1: Okay, so as we started this segment, you mentioned catching, right? And again, that is the one position where a lot of teams can be helped. I look at Colorado and I look at Hunter Goodman and say that might be the most effective name on the market right now for teams that need someone behind home plate. He has been absolutely phenomenal. And while I have praised the Colorado Rockies front office for doing things differently, I think we have to look at the situation from a realistic standpoint and say that a team that needs help behind the plate should be very active in conversations with the Rockies to try to pull Hunter Goodman away. Now, he was scratched today. I know that was not necessarily because of a trade, so they say. But what do we always say, Bill? Where there's smoke, there's fire. To me, that is the number one name that I believe teams need to be looking for that need help at catcher. Hunter Goodman is the name that you need to go out and try to find a way to pry from Colorado.
0: Jordan, you follow the Dodgers a lot, and I know you do. You're a big Dodger fan. Do you think the Dodgers are done? Do you think there's still something up their sleeve?
1: I don't think they should be done. I don't think they should be because, again, I'm looking at the rotation, and as I mentioned a moment ago, Glasnow, Sheehan, I mean, your middle relief, Robleski's been fantastic this year. Snell has looked good in his rehab assignments. So, you know, you seem to be – you couldn't ask for a better rotation. However – if we go back to last year, this was a locked and loaded Dodger team, and they were really one flub from Philly away from going the distance in that series. They were inches away from falling to Toronto. They didn't play great baseball throughout the postseason. Right. They were vulnerable in a couple of those series.
0: True.
1: And if they get comfortable now, knowing that odds are we're going to have a lockout next year, and I think that the Scooble deal amplifies those conversations, but they shouldn't be done. You get Edwin Diaz back, and I kind of view Diaz that it almost works as a midseason move because we haven't seen a lot of Diaz because of the injuries.
0: Mm-hmm.
1: You didn't give up a ton to get Scooble, right? And that's the other thing that I keep going back to. They got him from what I believe is a relatively cheap price. I believe the Dodgers can enhance their outfield a tad bit at the deadline. I think that's what should be next on the agenda. I don't know that I necessarily trust Teoscar Hernandez defensively, specifically out in right field. It's not as if Kyle Tucker has looked like an all-star. I still see some vulnerability in the outfield. I think that's what they approach next. That's what they try to fix next. Doesn't have to be a blockbuster deal. But I would be surprised if the Dodgers don't make at least a minimal move between now and the end of the deadline, because you are all in, you go all in. If you're into this point, you make sure you fill up every single hole. And if there's anything we know about that organization, the front office will definitely do that.
0: Yeah, you're totally right, Jordan. And you start looking at Milwaukee and Atlanta, and you look at all the other teams in first place, and then you got to look at all the teams that are fighting for the wild card. There are going to be some fast moves going on, less than 24 hours, Jordan. And you and I will be texting back and forth, but I do appreciate your time today. As always, your insight always gets me excited when I hear baseball.
1: I love it. I love coming on and chatting with you. Look, you have time? I'm going to ask you one question. Do you have time for that?
0: Go ahead, Jordan. I know you love to ask me questions. Go ahead. Fire away.
1: I love to ask you questions. For old time's sake, who's the biggest name that gets moved between now and the deadline? Who's the biggest name that gets moved?
0: You know what? I have to go with Mize out of Detroit. I think that pitcher is going to be moved. He's a good pitcher for the Tigers. I really believe that. I was surprised when I heard that. But as you say, with Scrubel getting moved, I think the Tigers are going to move another pitcher and get some more prospects. I think Atlanta might be into that move right there. I do. I just think that Detroit has given up their best pitchers, and they're going to rebuild. And I'm just a little disappointed because they did have an opportunity to win that division that just didn't happen this year. And the Tigers, again, are falling fast.
1: You're right there. You're right there, and you give up the best pitcher in baseball, where his value is at an all-time low based on the rental fee. Yeah, man, that's
0: sure
1: got to stink to be
0: it
1: a Tigers
0: really
1: fan, right?
0: Yeah. Yeah, it is. And I'm a Tiger fan. You know that, Jordan. That's where my heart is.
1: Yes, you are. That's right.
0: Well, Jordan, have a great Sunday, buddy. I appreciate your time. We'll talk this week. I thank you for your time again.
1: Love it. Thank you so much, Bill.
0: All right, that was Jordan Buscarini, a good friend of mine out of Utah, does a great job following baseball, and we talk all the time during the week. I just love talking to him, and he's got so much insight. We're going to take a quick break, come back with more right here on the Extra Inning Postgame Show. Coming up next, my conversation with a good friend, Ryan Klesko, played 16 years in Major League Baseball, 8 with the Braves, 7 with the Padres, ended up his career with the San Francisco Giants. Coming up next, Ryan Klesko and I talk about his great, great career right here.
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3: There are lots of things you can measure to get an idea of how healthy you are at any given moment. Temperature, heart rate, blood pressure, just to name a few. But how about how healthy you will be and how long you're likely to live? According to a new study out of the University of Buffalo, two simple strength tests are pretty accurate at predicting longevity in older women. One is hand grip strength, and the other is how quickly people can stand up from a seated position without using their arms. By the way, I remember interviewing former President Jimmy Carter when he was quite old and being really impressed how he just popped out of the chair without using his arms. Not a lot of older people can actually do that. But I think the message here is that maintaining strength as you age is going to help you perform everyday activities, but also help you avoid injury and stay independent. I'm Dr. Sanjay Gupta, helping you live a better life.
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0: Welcome back to the Extra Inning Post Game Show with Bill Lasky. I'm delighted to bring a guest on with me today. He played 16 years in Major League Baseball. He was a World Series champion with the Atlanta Braves in 1995. He was a National League All-Star in 2001 with the San Diego Padres and ended his career wearing the orange and black with the San Francisco Giants. Let's welcome in Ryan Klesko. Ryan, how are you today?
25: Doing great, man. How are you?
0: I'm doing great. 16 years. That's a big time career for you. When you look back at the Braves, the Padres, and the Giants, some good years. What do you recall about this 16-year career?
25: Man, just a lot of great teammates. You know, baseball is a very humbling sport. You know, you get your tail kicked just about out there every day. I think there's a lot of good dudes in the game, in sports in general, but especially in baseball.
0: Well, Ryan, when you go back in time, your mom grew up with you guys and you and your two sisters. And I love the story. In high school, you were a pitcher, and your mom put the catching gear on, built you a mound in the backyard, and she said, let's go. I want to teach you how to pitch. A little bit about your background with your mom, Lorraine.
25: Oh, man. She definitely was my rock when it came to all, you know, the game, learning the game. You know, obviously, both my sisters were very good softball players. So I was the youngest of three. So we were hitting travel softball when, you know, I think all this travel softball, travel baseball stuff started in California. So we were doing the travel softball stuff and staying in tents. And I was just getting dragged around all the ballparks. And I, you know, my mom, I think my mom figured out, you know, we got three kids. And I know she's not going to be able to afford to put, send three kids all into college. So it's going to be either, you know, academic or sports. So she gave us every opportunity. She worked extra jobs, you know, cleaning houses on weekends down there in, you know, like Long Beach or you know, Long Beach area or Balboa, making extra money to send all the kids, both my sisters and myself, to hitting and pitching lessons over at Ron Lefevre hitting school behind Angel Stadium. So that's kind of how I started my hitting and pitching lessons.
0: Well, you went to Westminster High School. The first few years, you were a pitcher throwing in the low 90s. You had a lot of scouts looking at you. You ended up playing for the USA Junior Olympics. And then all of a sudden, you had a little elbow injury your senior year, so you had to put the mound away. But you ended up playing first base. And boy, it didn't take you long. You started hitting long balls, base hits. Everything was working out for you. What was the big problem that you had that you couldn't pitch anymore?
25: Well, so I was on the Olympic team. I was, you know, predicted to be in the, you know, early first couple picks in the first round. And left-handed, 6'3". I think I topped out. I think the last time I pitched, I was topping out at like 94 miles an hour. You know, had a good curveball, had great mechanics. Just obviously, I was a good hitter. But when you're on the mound dominating like that, you know, there's no Shohei Ohtanis back then. They're going to take you left-handed. Even to this day, you know, I've seen one of the kids that the Braves got, you know, one of the first round picks, Cam Caminetti, just a couple like year and a half ago. You know, he's, you know, mid to upper 90s off the mound, heck of a center fielder. Mm-hmm. And they took him as a pitcher. I just hurt my arm right before the draft. It was a freak accident. I caught a spike on a slide step when I was pitching on the mound. And I strained that ligament in my elbow. I didn't tear it completely. I just strained it. And I just went, it was right before my senior year started. And I just had problems with my elbow that year. You know, they thought it was tendonitis, but anyways, I was always a good hitter. The Braves still drafted me as a pitcher, but I went in and took batting practice. After the draft and went in, and the doctors were looking at my elbow, and they go, "Hey, while you're here, one of our scouts has you as a power hitter. We would love to watch you take batting practice." And here, and I'm like, "What do you mean? Like, they're like, right now, like, grab your, you know, we're going to put him in." This is at Dodger Stadium. The closest I ever got to a field at Dodger Stadium when I was growing up was the upper deck. You know, I mean, we couldn't afford. So here I am. Next thing you know, I'm taking batting practice in the first group, and Dale Murphy's walking around. Dave Justice, which was, you know, just finishing off, I think, close to the rookie of the year or rookie of the year that year. I mean, I'm sitting there hitting with these guys, and I hadn't even turned 18 yet.
0: You were still in high school, correct? Because you got drafted out of high school. Yeah.
25: Still in high school. The draft happened. Right back then, the draft was early. I was still in high school, so I still had I believe we were getting out of school, I think, that week or the next week. So the draft happened, and I was still in high school. Yeah, I wasn't even 18 yet.
0: Wow. Ryan Klesko joining me on the Extra Inning Postgame Show. You did get drafted in 1989 by the Braves, and I love this story. You ended up going to Bradenton, Florida. You didn't like humidity because you didn't know anything about it from California. The mosquitoes were big, and you just said, how in the hell am I going to get out of Bradenton? And your coach said, well, you got a hit to get out of here. And boy, you did. Tell me a little bit about that rookie ball.
25: Oh, man. You're talking about, you know, Southern California weather, growing up surfing, you know, fishing. You know, mom would be like, you know, hey, just be home by, you know, don't do anything stupid. Here I am, you know, when I leave that, I go, it's 90-something degrees, close to 100 degrees, humidity. I've never seen it rain in my life when it was hot. I had curfew. We had two other roommates and payphones. And, you know, standing in line to talk to whoever you want to talk to in a payphone line of You know, and we were combined back then with the Pirates and I believe it was the Twins. So just a jammed up hotel. You know, I think it was back then. It was Pirate City. It was an old hotel, and man, you bologna sandwiches and peanut butter and jelly. I mean, it was like what did I do? I'm thinking I'm signing professionally, and when I get to this place, I'm like, what the heck have I done? I should have definitely stayed at Arizona State. Had a full ride to Arizona State. I committed there. I was about ready to start school. But, yeah, I was homesick. I was away from – never been to Florida, never seen humidity. And I'm like, I'm trying to get my signing bonus back and go back home. And they're like – I'm like, man, that can't be – that's not possible. That's all that I hit. They said hit. And I believe – I mean, I was literally like, I was like, had my bat in my room with me. I carried that bat around. I was like, I was going to hit. And I think ever since that conversation, I believe, like over the next maybe 2 weeks or so, I think I hit about 650 or 750.
0: Yeah. And you ended up moving to A-ball, and then you ended up going to high A in Durham. You ended up going to Greenville and double A. And then you ended up going to Richmond and

0: you struggling with? What'd you struggle with? And we worked on a ton of left center field stuff, backing the ball up, letting the ball travel, changed a couple things. And then within really two sessions, I went back to AAA and I was hitting like 360. I hit like 4 or 5 home runs, a dead center field, left center field. And that changed that's when the light turned on. So definitely after my first year at AAA, that off season or going to spring training, Willie started to work with me along. You know, obviously we had Frank Howard around, another, you know, guy that was, you know, guy just unbelievable. We had Hank Aaron was cruising the complex. And I mean, we had, you know, I mean, it was crazy. I mean, it's so cool to have these guys around helping you and understanding your struggles. And, you know, the middle part of the game, everybody's good, you know, but that middle part of the game, that Willie Stargell was unbelievable with sitting the kid down, talking, taking him to dinner and go, what are we struggling with here? What do I need to help you with? And that right there, when the Braves did that, you got guys that are Hall of Fame guys. They're hired to help your minor league guys when their struggles and understand not just hitting the ball. I'm talking about mental part of the game, missing the family, you know, grinding, you know, taking you out to dinner. That's what I think that's what made a lot of our, you know, you got to figure why, well, my A ball team, we had like 80% of our A ball team make it to the big leagues. That's really rare. The scouts, Paul Snyder with great, not missing on talent, but really, once you getting those kids, I think our scouting program in a minor league with the Braves back then, they brought major leaguers in. They don't do it as much anymore. I'm really surprised. You know, they bring in these guys, these veteran guys that have been in the game to really help these young guys. They still do it a little bit, but you know, the Braves brought me in for several years after I retired and they still bring in like Chipper Jones and Andrew Jones, bring in and go down to the minor leagues and help these kids. That's what I really helped me out a lot.
1: Ryan Klesko joined me on the Extra Inning Postgame Show. In 1993, you got to the big leagues, and of course, first hit, first home run. The first hit you got off of Brian Harvey, that was against the Marlins, and about 2 weeks later than that, you got your first home run off Tim Wakefield when he was with the Pittsburgh Pirates. I know you remember it. Tell us both of them.
0: Well, I mean, listen, I was struggling. I tell kids, you know, because I run the Atlanta Braves scout teams and help run them, and I train youth teenage kids and help them get into college, and we've got four or five teams right now, each 14, 18. But I tell them, listen, guys, I went through it. I got called up. I didn't get a hit.
1: Yeah.
0: I lined out, I popped out, I struck out, I ground out. I couldn't buy a hit. I said, I mean, it's not like I struggled bad. But I went through the offseason going 0-14 with, I lined out probably, you know, I hit the ball hard quite often. I just couldn't buy a hit. I had to spend my offseason with zeros across the numbers and go back to AAA with zeros. Went back to winter ball, grinded in winter ball. Every offseason I went to winter ball. I had to grind it out and continue to get better. I said, that's what you have to do in this game. This game beat you down. Just, I could have gave up on the game and would never made it back out of my legs, but I just kept working. And I told them, I said, listen, everybody makes errors. Everybody strikes out. Everybody has a slump. You just have to learn to get out of it faster and learn what causes that stuff. And again, a lot of these guys, it's a lot of help from other teammates and other coaches that have been there in your spot. And then you gotta lean on those guys.
1: Well, in 1995, the Atlanta Braves win the World Series. You guys go 90 wins, 54 losses in the season. You ended up beating the Rockies 3-1. You ended up beating the Reds 4-0. Then you had to play the Cleveland Indians. And on that year, Fred McGriff had 27 home runs. You had 25 home runs. Dave Justice had 20 home runs. Chipper Jones had 20 home runs. That was some power in that lineup. And you fit in very well. Tell me a little bit about that season first, and then, of course, your 3 home runs in the World Series made a big difference.
0: Yeah, I mean, hey, I was young. That was my second full year in the big leagues. My first full year, we were strike year. So, be honest with you, my first full year in the big leagues was the year we won it. The 94 season was strike shortened. So, I mean, you know, I still didn't have a ton of at-bats. I was, you know, I got platooned a little bit early on. You know, Bobby was big into that early on. He did that so much for left-hand hitters and gave some lefties until you got more mature, right? Until you start facing more. But, you know, it was a great year. I started off, I tell people, that was a great year for me. I had 3 home runs in a World Series. it was my first full year of playing, and we win the whole thing against a Cleveland Indian team, which everybody picked for us to

0: get beat by, because I think they were pushing almost close to 100 wins.
1: Mm-hmm.
0: Loaded team, loaded. I mean, you're talking about Jim. I mean, guys are, you're talking about guys that were Eddie Murray, Robbie Alomar Jr. Jim Tomei and Manny Ramirez were on that team, and no one even knew who they were.
1: Right.
0: You know, but then we had myself, Chipper Jones, Javi Lopez. I mean, it was a very good hitting offensive team by both sides. Albert Bell, 50 home runs. I mean, just crazy, crazy hitting. But, you know, we had Greg Maddux. We had Sean Smoltz. We had good, good pitching. Not to say they didn't have good pitching. I just thought our pitching was just superb.
1: Well, Ryan, in 16 years, 8 times you hit 20 home runs or more. In 96, you hit 34. In 2001 with the Padres, you hit 30. Home runs were pretty prevalent for you. Pulling the ball, going the opposite way. What made you a power hitter?
0: You know, I played in a lot of big ballparks. I think, you know, we played in Turner Field, which was huge. I played in Petco, which was the worst hitting ballpark, that in San Francisco in the country. So we had to learn to hit line drives. Yeah, I mean, so, and you had to learn to, you know, hit driving. My idea was driving in runs, getting on base. I love getting on base, especially when I went, as I got become more of a mature, really a mature hitter when I got into San Diego and learned to cut my strikeouts down. And I was constantly trying to get better. Mm-hmm. Early on in my career, I had a lot of high strikeout ratios versus walk ratio, but I was always trying and grinding to get better. Every year I wasn't satisfied. I wanted to be an all-star. My second year we made it, won the World Series. I wanted to be an all-star. I wanted to be an everyday guy. Mm-hmm. So I just kept grinding. I kept studying tapes. I love that part of the game. And if I wanted to have a career at it, the league is constantly adjusting you. You have to constantly work. And I saw guys like Barry Bonds, which was my teammate. My last year in San Francisco, Barry and I were great friends. We spent a lot of time in the outdoors together. He broke the all-time home run record and picked me up in the dugout like I was a small child, and just had a great relationship with Barry. I know there's a lot of – Barry takes a lot of flack, but I tell you what, my time with Barry was just great. We you know, obviously he was older. He was more mature. I had a great time with Barry, and he helped me. I wish I would have been with Barry and spent some time with Barry early on, and Tony Gwynn, because those two guys really helped me out a lot. Tony Gwynn in my San Diego days, and then, yeah, and then Barry my last year. If I'd have got with Barry early on and saw some of the stuff and did some of the stuff he did, I think my chance of Hall of Fame would have been a lot better.
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3: There are lots of things you can measure to get an idea of how healthy you are at any given moment. Temperature, heart rate, blood pressure, just to name a few. But how about how healthy you will be and how long you're likely to live? According to a new study out of the University at Buffalo, 2 simple strength tests are pretty accurate at predicting longevity in older women. One is hand grip strength, and the other is how quickly people can stand up from a seated position without using their arms. By the way, I remember interviewing former President Jimmy Carter when he was quite old and being really impressed how he just popped out of the chair without using his arms. Not a lot of older people can actually do that. But I think the message here is that maintaining strength as you age is going to help you perform everyday activities, but also help you avoid injury and stay independent. I'm Dr. Sanjay Gupta, helping you live a better life.
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13: Well, Ryan, you played two positions. You played first base and you played the outfield. And in 16 years, you had a 992 fielding percentage at first base. And it was fabulous. 500 double plays, 47 errors, really good at first base. And then when you went to the outfield, you struggled a little bit in the outfield and made 31 errors. When did you go to the outfield and how much did you play in the outfield in your 16 years?
14: So I never played outfield in the day of my life until Ron Gant got hurt in that motorcycle accident and they needed an outfielder. I played one third of a game in Puerto Rico when Albert Bell got kicked out of a game and they had no other outfielder left, and I went to the outfield to finish the game. That was the only experience I had in the outfield. So I had to work at it. You know, the first couple of years I struggled. I mean, your angles, right? I was on the completely side of the diamond. I wasn't even on the right side now. I was on the left side.
13: Mm-hmm.
14: Because you got a guy named Dave Justice over on the right side. So I had to learn all the angles. And, you know, they told me, look, you're going to struggle at first. You know, you're going to knock it. They told me drive in more than you let in. And some days it was questionable. But as I got better out there and as I spent more time out there, I remember one year going into I think July or August, I had not even had an error in the outfield yet. So that I took pride in that. It wasn't easy to learn and it was a lot of extra work. But Jimmy Williams, God rest his soul, that man was great to me, and he would get out there and hit fungos to me every day and then make sure I was getting on my outfield work in. But as I grinded, and I was never a great outfielder, but as I grinded, I took a position that I was not very good at and made it to where after about 3 or 4 years, I started getting, I robbed a home run. I was making some diamond plays. I was throwing, I had one year I was topping, top 10 in, outfield assists at half. So I just, again, the game is all about getting better. I may not have started out as a great outfielder. But I ended up being a decent outfielder once I got a few years under my belt.
13: Well, Ryan, when you were learning to play the outfield, what was one of the hardest things? Was it the line drive coming at you? Because a lot of times they say they don't know the speed of the ball. Was it over your shoulder catches? What were some of the things you had to learn that you said, damn, this is tough?
14: Well, they can hit all the fungos they want to you. But when that ball off that left-handed bat going to left field, and when it's slicing away from you, or the ball off the right-handed bat and when it poolside and it's hooking, you have to learn all that stuff. You can't read that only but in batting practice or in game. They can hit all the fungus in the world. It's not going to do a whole lot of that. Mm-hmm. So that's the stuff that I had to learn. When they cut the grass on the outfield at half the stadiums, they crisscross it. So the ball's literally snaking as it's coming to you. There's all kinds of things, you know, you're getting out there, and it's a lot. And I had a strong arm, as you know, once my arm healed, I mean, I could throw the ball a lot. So, you know, I could throw guys. The guys weren't running on me, that for sure.
13: I just
14: had to learn it.
13: Yeah, going the other way, playing first base, that was more natural for you. You played it in high school. You played it through the minor leagues.
14: Right.
13: There was a lot of things you had to learn there, and you did it very well. When you're looking at over a 992 fielding percentage, everything was pristine at you. You could feel the ball, throw the ball to the pitcher covering first, go to the double play ball. What was so natural about it for you?
14: Just the time I had, and since I was in Little League, you know, I just grew up doing it. I knew that side of the infield. And obviously, when I went to San Diego, I went back there for a while because we had some issues in the outfield, and my manager asked me to go back there, and I said, if it helps my team win, I'll do whatever it takes. You know, I know nowadays some guys don't like that, you know, and I'm coming off All-Star season, you know, and they asked me to move, and I moved. Whatever was best for the team. That's maybe my old school thinking. I know that. But hey, was I happy about it? Not necessarily. But you know, when it comes down to it, it's all about winning. It had nothing to do with about Ryan Klesko. It's like, hey, if I look back and I had good teammates, you know, and I, you know, went out there and I played the game hard. Like when the game started, I played the game hard, you know, and it was a little bit different back then. But you know, we played the game hard and played the game to win. And we won a lot. Even in San Diego, a couple of years in San Diego, we made the playoffs. So I was accustomed to winning, and it wasn't about stats. It was about playing the game and being a good teammate and trying to win. You know what I'm saying? So that was amazing. And it came not just from me. That came from the Braves' way. That came from Bobby Cox's way. The Braves' way is to go out there and do everything you can to win and work your butt off. And that was installed from the time I got drafted.
13: A few more minutes with Ryan Klesko on the Extra Inning Postgame Show. You mentioned it, Bobby Cox being one manager, and you also had Bruce Bochy, who will be a future Hall of Fame manager. Two good leaders, two good guys that you could, you know, go in their office and talk to, two very good communicators. Were they similar in ways, and were they pretty hard on you in different ways?
14: Very similar when it comes to, you know, being open, very, very similar when it comes to being private, when they did have to talk to you about certain things. They didn't call you out in the paper, in the press. I never really respected the managers that talked about their players in the paper. Those guys seemed to get burned out pretty fast. The players didn't respect them. Call if you got to, you know, if you need to work with a guy, especially a young guy, call him in his office. Don't do it in front of the team. Don't yell out in front of the team. Call him in the office and, you know, work with them. You know, they're, you know, a lot of us are kids, you know, growing, you know, coming in there at 21. I was there at 21 years old, you know, so, you know. And Bobby did that, you know, and Bruce Bochy the same way, you know, they didn't bury their guys in the media. You know, they talked to you. If they had a face to face with you, it was closed doors most of the time, you know, unless you did something real stupid. You know, like I said, I went through it. I hit a ball. If I was a home run, hit off the wall, I got benched. You know, Andrew Jones, even you know, congratulations to Andrew Jones, you know, making the Hall of Fame. It happened to him. It happened to Ronald Acuna. It's like, right. You know, you got to put, sometimes you got to, you know, everybody goes through it, you know. And that's why I tell my kids I'm training nowadays, like, look, man, I've been in every aspect of the game. I've been to the highs. I've been to the lows. I hit home runs in the World Series. I've made errors in the World Series. I've been on the winning side. I've been on the losing side. So, you know, it's just learning the game and grinding it. And when it comes down to it, and, you know, it's about all the good friendships I've made and my teammates that Dave Justice just sent me a message earlier today with us at the alumni game. And that made me smile, you know, just keeping up and, you know, and being a good teammate, you know, and having good friendships and, you know, a good alumni situation. I know the Giants have a great alumni group. I know the Padres are starting to do a really good job of bringing their guys back. The Braves are world class when it comes to bringing all their former players back and being involved with, the community. So it's just awesome.
13: Well, Ryan, 16 years, you finished with a .280 lifetime batting average, 1,564 hits, 343 doubles, 278 home runs. I'm going to talk about four different pitchers, two you hit real well and two you had problems with. Let's go to the ones you had problems with first. Jason Schmidt, 7-for-48. He still hit three doubles and one home run off him. Hit .146 off of him. Kurt Schilling, 11-for-56, three doubles, three home runs. He hit .196 against him. Two good arms coming at you. Tell me a little bit about the problems they portrayed for you.
14: Oh, God, I got a great story for Jason Schmidt. So Jason, the best one, I tell it all the time. So Schmidty was on our team with the Braves. And we swept the, I can't remember who it was. It was the Rockies or the Reds or whoever we beat up really. And so we were off. Well, Schmitty didn't make the playoff roster. He was an extra pitcher. And we went in, you know how you do the extra hitting, because you got like 3 days. Well, Schmitty comes in and he's my bud, and I go up there and I'm just joking around and I step in the box and I point like the Babe Ruth and I point out to the right field seats. And he throws the first pitch fastball and I hit it exactly where I pointed in the seats. And everybody was like, it embarrassed the crap out of him, right? And so ever since then, he perceived to never let me hit another ball hard off him. I might have hit one home run off of him after that. But every time I stepped in the box, if he was throwing 95, he was throwing 99 to me. That dude, he remembered every – that was the biggest mistake I ever made was make him mad at me for that. And but I love Schmitty. Great changeup, right? Like
13: fantastic.
14: Fantastic changeup. And I can be honest with you, I never hit the ball well in San Francisco, especially at Candlestick early on. I just never seen the ball go there. I had open stance and it was kind of like a blank. I really didn't see the ball. So I never really hit good at the old stadium when I first came up.
13: Mm-hmm.
14: But as then when they built the new stadium, it was great. And then Curt Schilling, I never hit well in the old Philadelphia stadium. The mound was so big and Schilling was on that far side over there. And I just never seen the ball good out of his hand until he got to Arizona. And then in Arizona, like my numbers were terrible against him in Philly, but when he came to Arizona, that's where I got the three homers against him. Just struggled a bit. I tell you what, it was probably 050 until he got to Arizona. At least they were respectful. I guess I got him three times.
13: Well, let's talk about the two guys you hit real well. Andy Ashby, 15 for 40, two doubles, two home runs, 375. And then Hideo Nomo, 15 for 50, four doubles and a home run, just over 300. Both of these guys you saw real well, and you hit them very well.
14: Yeah, I had a couple guys. Actually, I had a couple guys that were, starting pitchers that I hit over 500 with. I remember one guy. I can't remember. It was a starting pitcher. I remember I was hitting – Bruce Butcher called me in. My back was bothering me. He's like, dude, he was like, you gotta play today. He goes, this is your guy. I'm like, he goes, you're 15 for 22 with like seven home runs against this guy. He goes, every third time, every second at bat, you're hitting a home run at this guy. So I got in there, got on some good Advil, some good pain meds, and I ended up hitting a three run homer to beat him in the last game. But another guy, I seen Nomo. Okay. Nomo hurt me early. He had the nastiest split, but I found out he was tipping his split finger. Chipper Jones had showed me it and he started tipping his split finger just in there. Most guys couldn't see it. But I started getting to the point where he was tipping a little bit and I laid off that split finger. And Noma was tough on everybody who were laying with that split. And Chipper and I were, I remember Bobby Cox in the lineup. He literally said, I don't know why you and Chipper are playing. You guys are combined one for like 36 against him. And so we figured out we needed to change some things because we weren't hitting him. And we figured out he was tipping in his split finger a little bit. And then Pedro Martinez, I hit really well. I think I ended up getting Pedro Martinez like five or six times, which is a Hall of Fame pitcher. And I hit him really well because he threw at me. He threw behind my head twice.
13: It got your attention.
14: Time he did it, we the bench is cleared. I stepped. I ran about six steps out, and I walked out, and I pointed at him and said, "You do that one more time, I'm coming to get you." And every time I got in the box against Pedro, it was extra. I was trying to hit the ball in the seats, and it was a battle against him and Pedro because they called him the headhunter, and he loved. Listen, I don't mind pitching the side, but don't throw my head. So he was a competitor. He threw a lot of guys' heads.
13: Well, Ryan, as we finish up here, you did a lot of things away from the field. Make-A-Wish was a big part of your lifestyle. You did a lot of things for different charities. Why Make-A-Wish? What was so special about that?
14: Well, my sister was a children's oncology nurse for, gosh, over 20 years, working with, sick kids. She actually, took care of Rod Crew's daughter when she was going through a pretty bad illness and took care of Rod Crew's daughter. I seen what my sister did. I really wanted to work with the kids. I've seen it even when I was younger, when I was in high school, I seen what she did. And I just try to continue that. I love working. I understand that the game of baseball is tough, but when you're fighting for your life, especially as a kid, it makes it tough. So I always, I actually ran off the, right off the, the Make-A-Wish. I started doing my own Blue Rhino Foundation. We work with kids with illnesses, with the family emergencies, and we've been doing that with the Blue Rhino Foundation for, gosh, 25, 30 years, and now we've changed that mission to actually with underprivileged youth in baseball. So we're still running it with the Blue Rhino Foundation. We're doing we're helping kids that can't afford to play baseball and travel baseball, and now we're getting kids into college, and so I'm still working at it.
13: Well, Ryan, what a pleasure to catch up with you. A great career you had, and all the things away from the game you're doing is so special. And, you know, I just want to thank you and congratulate you, my friend. Outstanding.
14: Well, thank you. I appreciate you guys.
13: Well, that was Ryan Klesko on the Extra Inning Postgame Show. More coming up right here on KMB.
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15: I don't know about you, but my social media feeds are flooded with lotions and potions and gadgets, all promising to unlock different components of longevity. But if you log off, take a step back from all the hype, you'll find that the actual keys to a longer, healthier life are hiding in plain sight. There are four of them. Number one, nutrition. The Mediterranean diet really is the gold standard. Number two, exercise. You should be getting 150 minutes of moderate intensity exercise or 75 minutes of vigorous intensity exercise every week, plus strength training and stretching. Number three, sleep. Sleep is when your body and your brain repair themselves. You should be getting 7 to 9 hours a night. And finally, number four, often gets forgotten, socialization. It's not a bonus. It's a necessity for a healthy life, finding a sense of community, purpose, and belonging. I'm Dr. Sanjay Gupta, helping you live a better life.
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12: All right, welcome back to the Extra Inning Postgame Show. The Giants have made a trade. Buster Posey has traded Tyler Molly to the Atlanta Braves. Tyler was 3-9 in 18 starts, just over a 5-point earned run average, 94 and two-thirds innings, 95 hits, 14 home runs he gave up, and they got a reliever who's played three parts of the seasons, one with the Colorado Rockies for a couple years, and then this year he pitched five games for the Atlanta Braves. Anthony Molina, the right-hander, is 24 years old, and he also pitched in a WBC for the Venezuela team. So a trade has been made, and we'll find out more as it continues throughout the evening. But I want to thank you for joining the Extra Inning Postgame Show. I want to thank my guests, Jordan Buscarini, as well as Ryan Klesko. If you missed either one of those interviews, it'll be on the All KNBR podcast. Thank my producer today, Kyle Haar. Did a great job. He'll be with me tomorrow as we do the Sports Phone KNBR postgame show after the Giants will travel to Texas and play the Rangers. Logan Webb on the hill tomorrow, 6-7 with a 3.9 earned run average. First pitch right here at 5:05. I want to thank you, Giants fans, for calling in. Like I said, I'll be doing Sports Phone KNBR tomorrow. 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
3: A better life with Dr. Sanjay Gupta.
15: They say consistency is key, but sometimes you just gotta switch it up. A new study out of Harvard School of Public Health found that varying your exercise routine could add years to your life. what exercise someone did didn't matter much. What did matter was that all the exercises together worked all the muscle groups in their body. Now, an added benefit to changing things up is it can help you push through the plateau effect. That's when your body gets so efficient at doing something that you actually stop getting better at it. And we know from previous research that specializing in any one sport at a young age can make someone actually more prone to injury. And as experts we talk to point out, even elite athletes switch up things with their workouts, making sure to target strength, cardio, flexibility, balance, and doing that every single week. I'm Dr. Sanjay Gupta, helping you live a better life.
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I'm Zara Rothschild, teacher of the youth rock and pop classes at Community Music Center in San Francisco. 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
2: Still out there. I think the next, let's see, it's 10 o'clock on the East Coast, 10:15. I can't do the math. Tomorrow, 6 p.m., so 20-ish hours, 19 and then some change until the deadline. I think we're going to have a bunch of moves tomorrow. I think tomorrow morning and afternoon, you're going to see trade after trade after trade after trade. It's been kind of slow leading up to the Tarek Skubal deal. And now Skubal is done and more. Like, we had three or four deals done today, as a matter of fact. So get ready. Buckle up. It is tomorrow, the MLB trade deadline. We are six Sundays away. Six more Sundays until the NFL season gets rolling. One of the teams that has made a lot of moves, especially to help their defense, the Dallas Cowboys. Coming up next, we're heading down to Big D. Gavin Dawson going to join us from 105.3 The Fan in Dallas. Talking Cowboys next on Westwood One Sports.
1: Baseball's trade deadline is tomorrow. Who will be on the move? We're on top of the trades and what they mean on Westwood One Sports.
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4: I don't know about you, but my social media feeds are flooded with lotions and potions and gadgets, all promising to unlock different components of longevity. But if you log off, take a step back from all the hype, you'll find that the actual keys to a longer, healthier life are hiding in plain sight. There are four of them. Number one, nutrition. The Mediterranean diet really is the gold standard. Number two, exercise. You should be getting 150 minutes of moderate intensity exercise or 75 minutes of vigorous intensity exercise every week, plus strength training and stretching. Number three, sleep. Sleep is when your body and your brain repair themselves. You should be getting 7 to 9 hours a night. And finally, number four, often gets forgotten, socialization. It's not a bonus. It's a necessity for a healthy life, finding a sense of community, purpose, and belonging. I'm Dr. Sanjay Gupta, helping you live a better life.
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0: Westwood One Sports. Mike Wickett here on a Sunday night hanging out. Man, we are deep in football season. And the season hasn't even started. And I only say that because camps opened up this week and I am loving it. Following everything going on, trying to come up with what's real, what's not. Big D, Dallas, let's talk some Cowboys. Gavin Dawson joining us from 105.3, the Fan down there in Big D. Gavin, appreciate the time, my friend. Camp, I imagine, for Dallas is always spirited. Is it a circus? Like, it sort of appears to me on the outside looking in.
1: It absolutely is. You know, I think maybe Carnival Barker is a good comp for Jerry Jones as an owner.
0: It's not bad.
1: But, yeah, you know, it used to be even more. Actually, the enthusiasm from the fans has died off a little bit in recent seasons with them kind of reconstructing the area around those practice fields. It's just been less conducive for partying and having fun and stuff like that. It's become a little bit more corporate, as things with Jerry will tend to do. But, yeah, absolutely. You know, with the way the media covers it and the way that Jerry's trying to make everything larger than life, he continues to pull it off.
0: It kind of felt like last year was a reset. I know they didn't make the playoffs, and that's a disappointment by Dallas standards. But, you know, trading away Micah Parsons, bringing in Quinnen Williams, they draft Caleb Downs, Shoddy's first year, they add Pickens. Like, it kind of felt like last year was a reset, and then this is the year where fans should get excited. Am I way off on that?
1: No, I think you're right. You know, they've reset a lot of stuff. I think Brian Schottenheimer's been really good for the Joneses as far as kind of reprioritizing what they should be emphasizing with their builds. And, you know, they brought in Quinnen Williams and Caleb Downs. They also brought in Kenny Clark and Rashawn Gary. And, you know, they've for years sort of treated the middle of the defense, linebacker, safety, and defensive tackle like it was, you know, something that you wouldn't intend to have good players on, but if you did with your day three picks and budget free agents, then all for the better. They were team building with the idea that just edges and corners were all you needed to win on defense. So it took them a while, or you know, a year and a half's worth of team building windows to sort of get that part of it mostly remedied. They still have a pretty big hole at linebacker, but Brian Schottenheimer has changed a lot of things with how this Cowboys franchise team, you know, goes about doing things. And we're just all sitting here, you know, wondering if it will all add up to more playoff success, which is really what they'll ultimately be measured with.
0: Let's talk about the defense here before we get to the exciting part of this team. You know, the Christian Parker hire, I think, has got a lot of people excited. I mean, you mentioned all those pieces that they brought in. In the first week of camp, and when you're talking to Parker and these guys in the locker room, how has he been able to make them all fit, and what's the performance been like in this first week?
1: It's been pretty good. You know, I would say the offense still ahead of the defense. You know, how he makes it all fit is a great question. I think it opens it up to take it a lot of ways, and some of those answers we won't have until, you know, we get three or four games on tape. But, you know, I will tell you, Christian Parker has pivoted away from a defensive line that's just trying to get upfield at all costs and explode through their gap and you know, try to go get a TFL or a sack. And he's pivoted to the gap and a half defensive lineman technique, where they're really trying to reset the line of scrimmage and bring violence to the offensive line as a way of constricting that pocket and cutting off run lanes. And it frees up linebackers, safeties to you know, to make plays. So it is a significant departure from the defensive style they have employed since Bill Parcells, basically. And you know, that's 20 years of defensive momentum in one way that they're trying to break and go in a different direction. So schematically, I think that opens up a lot of possibilities for improvement, but it might take a while.
0: Caleb Downs, to me, was the best player in this draft. I'm a Packers fan. I was very upset to see him go to the Dallas Cowboys. I won't lie to you here, Gavin. What are your early impressions out of the young man, the safety from Ohio State?
1: He's professional like a 32-year-old. you know, who's started a family, has three kids and a mortgage. You know, he is that level of serious about everything that he does. And that's cool. His, you know, his communication is just off the charts good. I think that's one of the real, tangible things you can tell from this training camp as compared to years past. It's not just Dak hollering over the offense. You hear the defense talking as much, maybe even more than the offense in the pre-snap cadence and everything that's coming together there. But, you know, I think the thing with Caleb Downs is he is so smart and he is so good at being in position and he's so fundamentally sound. I think he can make your defense significantly better without even having to come up with any big splash plays. It's just being where you're supposed to be and have the toolkit to finish the play, you know, as good as safeties that have been in this league for 5 to 10 years. It's just incredible. His sort of total football acumen for being such a young man.
0: I'm talking with Gavin Dawson, 105.3 The Fan out of Dallas here on Westwood One Sports. I'm Mike Wickett. Cowboys camp going on like all the other NFL teams. Let's get to the offense. You know, it's an exciting offense. Everyone knows this. Year two for Shoddy and the offense. George Pickens, a healthy CeeDee Lamb. I mean, the sky is the limit as far as I'm concerned. Is that, you know, kind of the feeling like, yeah, we're going to score 40 points a game. This is going to happen again.
1: Yeah, you know, I think there's a couple of ways of looking at it. Okay, number one is 27.7 points per game last year, which I think was seventh in the NFL. There's a couple 2-3 points before you get to the number one spot. But the way they're looking at this, they, you know, they're not, I don't know if they're going to be satisfied with 29.5 or 30 points per game. I think this should be a team that should target, you know, something special like 32, 33 points per game. And is that possible? I think there's two levels to this. Number one is figuring out how to be more efficient in the red zone. You know, they were number two in yards last year, but number 16 in red zone efficiency. Can you get better in the red zone? Can you cut down on penalties? Can you be better in first quarter scoring? You know, the Cowboys were average in first quarter scoring as well. So, you know, that's a small collection of little details that add up to be maybe a big thing as you're looking at an offense that's got year two now with Brian Schottenheimer and Clayton Adams and George Pickens and Javonte Williams, the running back. Like year two, I think the continuity, you could imagine all of those things being plussed up to carry them towards the number one spot in the NFL. But what needs to happen to be greater than that is they need to find bigger plays. And one of the issues with you know, having Pickens and Lamb is you get so much split safety coverage. You're constantly, you know, facing two deep safeties who are going to, you know, allow you to run efficiently for 5 or 6 yards, but are going to be great at cutting off the big chunk explosive runs. And those kinds of runs are, you know, represent the opportunity for the Cowboys. They're just average or below average at that. And with Javonte Williams, who's good between the tackles and good in the box, but not good at breaking them, can you get a Jaden Blue in year two to break out as a guy ran a 4.28. You know what I'm saying is they need somebody to come up from the depth chart to give them that third or and maybe fourth playmaker if they want to be special. Because I tell you right now, as excited as I am about Lamb and Pickens and Dak, it's kind of a three-man show. And then the majority of the players around them are average or just don't touch the football.
0: There was all this controversy about George Pickens. They brought him in. He was fantastic last year, 1,400 yards, 9 touchdowns. He and Lamb were the best or second best duo in the NFL. He gets franchised this year. Has that become an issue? It doesn't feel like it from an outsider's perspective, but where you're at, has Pickens and the franchise tag caused any sort of issue?
1: It's been incredible how smooth this has been. A David Mulligetta client has never played on the franchise tag, and George Pickens is getting ready to without even a hold in. You know, so it's dramatic. I was surprised if, you know, obviously last year with Micah Parsons, it got really contentious and ugly, and the player firing shots after practice, after really not practicing and faking a back injury, the Joneses, you know, throwing their shots in the media, and then it really got ugly and blew up shortly before the season started. So that was kind of like, and that was a Mulligetta client as well. So that was the last thing. But, you know, when the Cowboys had the press conference last week to sort of open up training camp, as all teams do, a reporter asked Jerry Jones how this has been so smooth, and he gave credit to Brian Schottenheimer. You know, it kind of goes to, you know, how much of this circus can you still have, but how much can Brian Schottenheimer perhaps, you know, be a

0: not very respected right now in like the head coach rankings. You know, we paid attention to that in the offseason. He's not in the top 10 in any of them. But his communication is so elite, and his assistant coach hiring is so fantastic with Parker and Adams. I think the Cowboys are in a good position here with Brian Schottenheimer, and that's, you know, a long way of answering your George Pickens question. But you know, I don't think any other team in any other situation would have been able to handle it as well as the Cowboys have.
1: We'll get you out of here on this, Gavin. 7-9-1 last year. In a loaded NFC, in a very tough NFC East, a lot of people are expecting a bounce back from the Commanders. We know the Eagles are really good. What is the X factor, the key thing to get Dallas back into the postseason?
0: Well, I mean, if you can assume top five offense, then I think a top 20 defense gets you there. And I think that's very realistic. You know, one of the keys with implementing this Fangio style defense that Christian Parker is going to run is having multiple safeties who are versatile and can be moved around as chess pieces. You're playing games with the quarterback's eyes and the quarterback's film and stuff like that. And it's not just Caleb Downs, but it's Jalen Thompson, who came over from Arizona, one of the bigger free agent contracts this team has ever handed out, you know, which is kind of embarrassing. It's just $11 million, but it's like it puts it in the top three of free agent contracts over the last decade and a half for the Cowboys. So it's better defense. Jerry talking and Steven talking last week a lot about how they have their eyes on adding a defensive playmaker. You know, obviously we're talking a lot about Max Crosby, and talked this offseason about Josh Sweat and Jordan Brooks and some of the defensive players out there, mostly linebackers. So I think you can imagine this defense is going to be around 20th best. Maybe they go out and get another player that pushes them into average or above average if they can get a couple of players. You know, Jerry's talking like, I'm willing to use future draft picks, salary, whatever we have to do to make this team better now. So maybe it's up to the Joneses how much better they can be.
1: Wish your team nothing but the best, except for week six when you go to Lambeau, Gavin. Appreciate the time, man. Thanks for coming on so late.
0: Salute. No problem. Have a good one.
1: You too. Gavin Dawson, 105.3, the Fan in Dallas, joining us as the Cowboys. They open with the Giants, Commanders, and Ravens and Texans. That's a tough first four games. What a tough September. You got at New York, probably a win because I don't think the Giants are ready. Then the Commanders game. That's a massive first couple of games out of the NFC East. And then Lamar comes to Big D. Then they go to Houston and play the best defense in the AFC and maybe the best defense in the NFL. Whew, tough stretch. Then the Bucs, and then they go to Lambeau and they go to Philly. I mean, what a brutal start to the schedule for the Dallas Cowboys. All right, coming up, we make some very difficult choices. We close with this or that. We send it off to John Mallory. I'm Mike Wickett. We'll do that next. You're on Westwood One Sports.
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0: to make some difficult choices. Stuart will throw some things my way, and I will choose this or that. What are we doing, Stu?
1: All right, Wicked. We talked about the Tarek Skubal trade and its implications for next year's MLB season throughout the show tonight. So what do you think is the more likely outcome for Major League Baseball next year? A shrunken season or no games played at all?
0: Man. Now, shrunken season could be 2 weeks. Like, we had a shrunken season the last time we went through this, and we got delayed by a week. But it feels like just right now, the day after the Skubal trade and all the outcry about the salary cap, that's a much bigger issue than the stuff we were going through before. I'm going to say a shrunken season because billionaires don't want to keep losing money. But I don't think it's, I think it's going to be more than a week, but less than half the season. I think we'll lose like 8 weeks, like 2 weeks before both sides come to some sort of an agreement. And again, I don't think it'll be like the NFL cap. I think the salary cap we agree on will be more like the NBA cap with aprons and tax and all that kind of stuff. I think that's where we're going to go.
1: All right. Rams head coach Sean McVay provided an update on Aaron Donald this week in terms of if he will come out of retirement to rejoin the Rams. McVay said, quote, "I know this. Things are going in the right direction, and if there's an arrow, it is trending upwards." End of quote. So what do we think Aaron Donald will be doing week one? Starting for the Rams or watching from his couch?
0: I'm starting to notice that I have a lot of disdain for the city of Los Angeles this evening. Okay. And I don't want to, because LA is a great town. It's a world-class city. It's one of the best in the world. But like, we're talking about the Dodgers, and I'm pissed off about that. And we're talking about now Aaron Donald and the super team that the LA Rams have put together. I think Aaron Donald's going to be back, man. Like, McVay wouldn't say something like that. He wouldn't be in the building. Like, he's going to be back. He'll be back at by week one, but he won't be Aaron Donald until October, usually. So I'll say he's back in a Ram. Oh, God. I just don't want him to be great by Thanksgiving Eve when they play the Packers on a Wednesday night.
1: Selfishly.
0: Like, maybe he can come back after Thanksgiving. That would be what I would like. Aaron Donald returns after Thanksgiving. But I think he's back week one. I do. It's just too good. And he doesn't have to take a bunch of money, and he doesn't have to play three downs. Like, Aaron Donald can be like, hey, I'm just going to play second and third down. How's that? And just wreak havoc for two downs, you know, or whatever. I don't think he's going to be, I don't think he's going to be a three down player, but he's still great, man. I'm terrified of that. Come on.
1: All right. Sticking with some West Coast football, there's been a lot of talk about Fernando Mendoza and when he will be starting at quarterback for the Raiders this upcoming season. We talked to Ryan McFadden of ESPN last hour about this topic. So what do you think? When we will see Fernando Mendoza starting? Sometime in September, or will it be October and later?
0: I think it'll be later. I think they're going to be very smart, barring injury to Kirk Cousins, of course. But I think that they're going to be smart with Mendoza. He has so much to learn, just not the speed of the NFL and the NFL game, but the offense he ran at Indiana is completely different than the one he's going to run in Vegas under Clint Kubiak. He was never under center. At six running plays, six times he handed the ball off from under center his entire time at Indiana. And he's going to do that 20 times a game with Ashton Janti. Like, it's just very different. And I think they're going to take their time. They don't want to ruin his confidence. They don't want to David Carr him. That offensive line should be better. We don't know how great it's going to be yet. But I think it'll be October. Their schedule is they open with Miami, so that should be a win, but who knows. Then they go to the Chargers. Then they go to the Saints. Then they play Kansas City. Then they go to New England. Then they get Buffalo. Then they play the Rams. Weeks 2 through 7 are brutal for Kirk Cousins and the Raiders. They do get a bit of a break with the Jets, but then it's at the Niners, and they get the Seahawks, and then they get the Broncos. It's going to be a rough year in Vegas once again. 4 or 5 wins, probably. I think you see Mendoza maybe at the bye, week 13. That feels like a natural spot for Mendoza. So I would go there. They don't have a mini buy because they don't get a Thursday night game because they're the Raiders. So there's no like after the Thursday game mini buy break for them. So I'd say by week 13, that might be a good spot for Mendoza to get a start.
1: All right. In college football, we had some big news this week as Notre Dame and Ohio State announced sponsorship deals with some companies where they will have patches on their jerseys now. Each school will earn upwards of close to $20 million annually for their programs. Notre Dame's is with SoFi. Ohio State's is with JP Morgan Chase. So what do you think? Sponsorship patches on college football jerseys, good or bad for the sport?
0: Did you see that Wisconsin's is Culver's? I love that. I mean, look, we're in this era where money is driving everything. And if you want more money for your team to be able to pay more players, whether they're high school or portal guys, you're going to want your team's jerseys to look like NASCAR rides, to look like AAA outfields. It's good for football, but if you're an old head like me and you care about tradition and you care about pageantry, like, I don't want to see a Ford logo on the Michigan jersey. I'm a Michigan fan. I just feel, even though it's a hometown product, I just think that cheapens what Michigan football has been about. If you're a Penn State fan, Penn State has one of the cleanest, best jerseys in football. And I don't know if they have a patch coming this year. But you don't want to see Yuengling? Is Yuengling from
1: Yeah, that's a Pennsylvania beer, yeah.
0: I don't know if you can put a beer on a college jersey, you know what I mean? But I don't know another product from Pennsylvania. I'm sure there's 1,000 of them. But I feel like that cheapens what I'm watching. But I get it. I understand it. So you want your team to have money to be able to buy players in this era, so it's probably good for the football program.
1: All right. Kevin Durant had some comments this week about LeBron going to the Sixers. He said, quote, "The last time they put three 20-point scorers on a team, they said it was unfair, which was the Warriors team that I was on." So, of course, he's talking about the Warriors team with him, Steph, and Clay, and Draymond, I guess, as well. So, KD comparing the LeBron Sixers to those Warriors team, is that a fair or unfair comparison?
0: Absolutely not the same. Absolutely not the same whatsoever. First of all, the Sixers have never won a title in this era. You know, it's been a long, long time. So Durant joined a championship team, which was lame, but whatever. You know, that's his choice. LeBron to the Sixers is not nearly the same thing. We think Maxey, Embiid, Jaylen Brown, VJ Edgecombe is good. We think that, right? Like, on paper, that's really good. I know the Splash Brothers and Draymond was championship good. So it's not, I don't think it's the same comparison, because we don't know how good the Sixers. I mean, the Sixers got swept by the Knicks. Whatever. You know, that's his choice. LeBron to the Sixers is not nearly the same thing. We think Maxey, Embiid, Jaylen Brown, VJ Edgecombe is good. We think that, right? Like, on paper, that's really good. I know the Splash Brothers and Draymond was championship good. So it's not, I don't think it's the same comparison, because we don't know how good the Sixers. I mean, the Sixers got swept by the Knicks in the playoffs this year in the Eastern Conference semifinals.
1: All right, the Cowboys hype machine is at it once again, and Dak Prescott is adding fuel to the fire. He says he has a new nickname for the Cowboys offense, calling it GOTI, and that stands for Greatest Offense There Is.
0: Oh, God.
1: So what do we think about the Cowboys? Obviously, they have a really good offense. The defense leaves a lot to be desired. Wins for the Cowboys this season, over 9.5 or under 9.5?
0: First of all, if you nickname your own offense, you're dooming your own offense. Over under 9.5. I'm going to say under. I think 9 is a solid number. They've got to play at Houston, at Green Bay, at Philly, of course, in the division. They play at Seattle. They play at the Rams. They play the Niners. Hopefully the Niners have a roster that can still play. Actually, you know what? I'm looking at it. I had not seen their schedule. I'm going to go over, but not by much. I would go 10 wins for this team. Their offense is going to put up 40 points a night. Their defense, like we just talked to Gavin Dawson from The Fan in Dallas. You know, if they can be 20th, that should get them into the playoffs. That's a 10-win team. I don't think they're the best team in the division, but I'm going to take over, but not by a lot. 9.5 is a really good number, I think. But there's some games in there that are tough. They got a tough road schedule. At Seattle, at the Rams. They get the Jags after Christmas. They end at Washington. That's tough, too, man. Got time for one more.
1: Yeah, let's squeeze one more in here. Obviously, the contract negotiations between Baker Mayfield and the Bucks are not going well. Baker says he feels disrespected. Which side do you think needs the other more, Baker or the Bucks?
0: I think the Bucks need Baker more than the Baker needs Bucks, or something like that. Whatever I just said. Baker next year is going to be in Minnesota, I believe. I think Kyler's one and done. They're going to give up on J.J. McCarthy, and I think Baker's going to be in Minnesota with Kevin O'Connell. Be careful what you wish for, Tampa. You might be on the search for Arch or Dante Moore or Julian Sain next year, and then that's going to. They may have a reset with that team, with the quarterback and head coach, if Tampa doesn't get to the playoffs this year. So I think the Bucks need Baker more than Baker needs the Bucks. I think he gets paid next year. That is This or That. Thanks to our guests, Ryan McFadden. Thanks to Gavin Dawson. Thanks to Greg Caserta, my newest follower on Twitter. You can follow me at Mike Wickett on all social media platforms. Thank you to our producer, Stu Kovacs, our board operator, Mondo Hernandez. Up next, Johnny Ballgame. My name's Mike Wickett. I'm off to see the new Spider-Man movie, getting a late night showing. Thanks for hanging here on Westwood One Sports.
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5: 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I'm Dr. Sanjay Gupta, helping you live a better life.

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0: Richie, if you're listening, this one's for you. Johnny Bowl game, Westwood One Sports Night. Yes! We're back, Sunday Nighters. Hell yeah! All night long. Up until the morning where people are wondering what side of the fence they are on regarding our national pastime in the, I don't know if it's dirty or not, Scooble going to the Dodgers at the baseball trade deadline. I love this stuff. 310-840-4910. My man Peyton Lodge running our Westwood One radio board and producing. We know him. We love him. Stuart Kovacs. Going to check in with those guys throughout the program. And, of course, you at 310-840-4910, as I just said. Everybody listening, let's have some fun tonight because, like I said, I love this stuff. And maybe it's, is this good for baseball? Is baseball in a good spot? We'll hear a lot of that tonight, tomorrow morning. I mean, I'm opening a national show where every single NFL team is in training camp. College football begins for most teams this week. And I'm talking about the baseball trade deadline? I mean, that's good. But again, I don't know what side of the fence you're on, and to be honest, I might be the rare case where I'm still kind of farting around on the fence, and I can't decide which group I'm going to jump over to and say, yeah, get them. I don't know yet, but I love this stuff for sports. I mean, the Dodgers, of course, get Tarek Skubal today. You've all heard it. And they sent, a top 25 prospect, a top 68 prospect, and another guy who's like a top 20 prospect in their system, which is always up with the best in baseball. They gave what you probably should have given. That was the best deal Detroit had, right? Why would they have taken anything less? They don't care what he has to go to the National League. This dude pitches every fifth day. No, they wanted the best deal. And it sucks that this system, or does it, just doesn't allow for a market like Detroit. That's not a small town. It's a top 10 market. But a market like Detroit can't keep a back-to-back Cy Young winner in his prime? Just can't do it. Not under the current business model. You can't get in a free market bidding war with him. He's going to go to the Dodgers anyway after the end of this season. That's the system. Good or bad, that's it. And we'll see if it means we won't have a season next year. I think that's part of the reason the Dodgers made this play. The Dodgers could have known this. It's like what the Knicks should have done. Remember when they traded their three best players for Melo? Melo was going there regardless. They just had to sit there. Donnie Walsh was like standing on the soapbox. Don't do this trade. We're going to get him anyway in a few months. Nope. They had to make the move and didn't really happen there. This is the opposite, though, for me. The Dodgers are like, you know what? There's probably not going to be a season next year. If there is, there might not be a system that allows us to do what we do. We better get him now. Who cares? Not a season next year anyway. Let's make it happen. I think that's part of the reason the Dodgers did what they did here. I mean, the two sides of the fence here, and this is for baseball. And we're all real protective of baseball, right? Feels like we're always having that, well, is baseball in good shape right now? What's the health of baseball? Feels like we do that a lot. But this move, Skubal joining the Dodgers, it's like Kevin Durant going to Golden State. But the only thing is, Oklahoma City didn't get anything in return. Kind of the same thing. You almost, I don't know if you feel dirty that Skubal goes to the Dodgers. I'll tell you this, though. I think national fan engagement, viewership, this is going to trend it up, guys. It's like college football. Yeah, it might suck now, but the ratings are higher than they've ever been. It's like, okay, they do want this, and that's going to go up. It rewards what? The aggressive? It rewards the capitalist? It rewards the guy sitting at the poker table with way more chips than anybody else. What can you do? Yeah, you can limp into pots. You can throw money around. You can bluff easier. You just have way more to work with. That's what baseball is. Certain teams have way more chips than other teams. Certain teams start out with a pair of queens. Certain teams start out with a pair of sixes. Yes, you can win that hand, but statistically, you probably won't. So you can say, no, this is great for the Dodgers. They sent three prospects. It rewards their ownership group. It rewards their ambition, telling their fans, this is what we do for you. This is why we are the most well-run franchise in pro sports in this country today. Any team could have said, well, you know what? We're going to give more than the Dodgers to rent Skubal. We'll give more. Detroit would have said thanks. Hell, I'm even hearing people say, well, the Dodgers did that too. BS. And you know this, man. This is not a rental for the Dodgers. They have the ace of their staff for the next 6 years, and he's going to make $1 billion. Stop with the rental. That's why the Dodgers gave the best deal. It's not a rental for them. This is a multiple Cy Young winner for them. This is another trip or three to the World Series or titles. This is what they do. So don't listen to the garbage like, well, yeah, Dodgers rented him too. No, they didn't. They're going to sign him. He's going to love it there. They'll win a title. Why wouldn't you? Look at that lineup. You don't want to pitch with that? Of course you do. He's won two straight Cy Youngs. Guy's a badass. So, yeah, that's the one side. Go Dodgers. They're not buying wins here. They're building them. They use a good farm system to give Detroit the best offer. Super teams are watchable. Super teams, and it's like every fifth day, too. Let's not get crazy. Like, oh my God, the Dodgers have Skubal. The world is going to end every fifth day. But it does create, if the Dodgers weren't already a super team, and I kind of looked at them as if they were, didn't you? But this is like, again, it's like Kevin Durant joining a team that's coming off a 73-9 season. That happened. By the way, if you're like, who the hell is this guy? I've never heard him before. I'm John Mallory, Johnny Ballgame, every Sunday night on Westwood One Sports Night. So that's one school of thought. No, doesn't bother me. This is good for baseball. This is going to attract more views. No one's watching the Tigers play anyway. Now, I guarantee you there's a high percentage of people listening to this show right now. Be honest with yourself, you've never seen Skubal pitch. You don't run home and watch the Tigers. You've never seen him pitch. In baseball, a lot of times, the only time you see another player is when your team plays that team. And if you're in opposite leagues and you barely play anymore, sure, there's probably you listening saying, yeah, I've never seen the dude pitch. You will now. And he's won two straight Cy Youngs. But I also get it if you're trying to say, whoa, whoa, whoa, is there any competitive balance left in this pastime? Is there any sort of parity? I mean, you're just going to further the haves versus the have-nots? I feel like I'm talking about college football now, damn it. So you're just furthering the haves from the have-nots? I mean, are you alienating certain fan bases? I mean, I guess there's some of that. Like Peyton Lodge, my board op, is an Angels fan in that town. This sucks for him. He doesn't like this. He might maybe peak at the Dodgers because he can't help himself. But there will be fan bases, and I've heard, and I've seen it on social media too, Cardinal fans. Yankee fans, which is kind of ironic, but kind of saying, hey, what are we doing? You know, deferred contracts, however, the local TV money that the Dodgers get. So they do sit down at the poker table with a massive amount of more chips than anybody else, including the Yankees. You could say, well, it even devalues the regular season more. Pencil the Dodgers in the playoffs. I would say, dude, you already do that. Come on, this is every fifth day. And compared to whoever you would have bought in free agency to play whatever spot in the rotation Scooble will fill, it's not like he would have been a retread. It's the Dodgers. He would have been a badass too. But they just happened to get possibly the best pitcher in baseball. And they gave the most for him because they could. Because they know it's not a rental. It's an investment. It's a down payment, especially when I don't think there's going to be a season next year, and they don't either. So they're saying, what the hell? Trade some of our top prospects. We need to go for it this year. Why? Well, maybe being the first team since the, what, 98, 99, 2000 Yankees to three-peat in this sport means something to them? Hell yeah, it does. Man, I just got back from Southern California and was on vacay last week. San Diego. And I'm not surprised by this. By the way, San Diego fans rock Padres gear. They're great at it. But there's a lot of Dodger gear there, too. There are a lot of Dodger fans. You know them. They're everywhere. Some national brand. So they're able to collect way more revenue than the Tigers, who just aren't going to get even close to the television money locally that the Dodgers are going to get. So they can't, they just have to play like Brad Pitt said, or just Billy Bean said. It's Moneyball. It's different. So I don't know what side of the fence you're on. I'll take all comers, 310-840-4910. I don't know. I mean, it's not the city either. You can't say, well, it's just because they're in L.A. I'll refer to you back to the Angels. They couldn't keep Shohei, and it's in the same town, man. It's different. The Angels don't get that TV money. The Angels, I would imagine, can't charge as much to be a part of the Diamond Club as the Dodgers. Parking, Dodger dogs are probably more expensive than an Angel wiener. I mean, it's not, well, it's just the city, you know. It's a lot of things. And hey, if you're a Dodger fan, you're not going to apologize for this, and I'm not asking you to. I've seen this, you guys take advantage of this system. Like, damn, like I haven't seen this. This puts what, like the Yankees and the Steinbrenner, like what, when we were searching for that title in like the mid 2000s where they're bringing everybody in, Sheffield, A-Rod, kind of, you know, and then the Red Sox get trade for Schilling. This is bigger than that. I mean, look at their entire roster. 310-840-4910. Not sure which side of the fence you're on. Any team could have said, all right, Detroit, we're going to give you better players than the Dodgers. We want to rent Scooble. You could have done that. But I understand. Those teams, no, you can't. We can't for a rental. That's just too big of a risk. But it's not for the chip leader. You can limp into stuff. You can throw money around if you're the chip leader. Yeah, you can flex your muscles at the table. This is what the Dodgers did. I don't know how long they were on this. Could this have been one of those things like they all looked at each other a week ago and said, why aren't we in on this? I would think that probably wasn't the case. They've probably been on it since day one. They won back-to-back World Series, and they just signed, or traded, I'm sorry, traded and will sign a current back-to-back Cy Young winner. We got Cy Young winners over here. We'll get to the calls, 310-840-4910. I'm Johnny Ballgame. It's Westwood One Sports. Download that Westwood One Sports app.
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1: 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I didn't really take a side on this. I'm still farting around on the fence, I guess. I see both sides on the Scooble thing. I want to go where you guys are. I'm going to start in Santa Clara, California with Chris. Chris, you're first up tonight. Bring it.
2: All right, you got it. Thanks, Johnny. Hey, I got 2 points. One is that, you know, for kicks last night, I was listening to the Angels game on the MLB feed right when the trade got announced. And the broadcaster for the Angels actually were excited. They were talking about how it's great. It means that Scooble's not going to pitch against the American League as much anymore. And that the Angels now have a better chance to get something when they're going to be trading in the next, well, now 24 hours, because the pricing has changed. So that was the one point there. They didn't seem to have any hate for their, you know, competitors up Highway 5. It was all about it's better for the Angels. They focused on that in their point. And I thought it was actually really healthy. And the second point, and this is more my analysis, is that, you know, I really don't get all the whining, because to get to the World Series, 15 teams in the country couldn't give a crap what the Dodgers do. That's everybody in the American League. I mean, what LA does isn't going to affect if they get to the World Series. And then within the NL, two divisions to win your division has nothing to do. I mean, the Dodgers could go 162-0 or 0-162. How's that going to affect the NL Central and the NL East? In the West, and please correct me, Johnny, you've got the two of the two worst teams in the National League. So the Rockies and the Giants, they weren't going to go anywhere, even if, you know, LA totally had, you know, screwed over everything this year. So I see only two teams in the country that are absolutely freaking out, and that's the D-backs and the Padres. And okay, maybe so. They're looking up and they figure, hey, there's nothing they can do to get past LA, but this is my but, maybe the Padres should think about running out grounders and fly balls. Wouldn't hurt to win a few extra games. And as far as the D-backs go, you know, perhaps if they actually like beat teams like the White Sox, because both the Padres and the D-backs have done okay against the Dodgers this year. They're not getting their butts kicked head to head. So I don't know what your sense is. Can you explain why everybody is all tripped out about the Dodgers getting Scooble when it just simply doesn't impact if they can make it to the postseason?
1: Chris in Santa Clara, thanks for the call. Way to set the tone. Well, it kind of hogs up the good players, I would think. Like, how does it affect teams from other divisions and fan bases from other leagues? It's like, well, okay. Well, if you're a good free agent, if you're the best free agent, you just have to go to the Dodgers. Like, your team doesn't even have a shot to get him. That's what pisses other fan bases off. And I have to go to my board operator, who is a lifelong, he is the deepest Angels fan I have ever met. He rode the team plane to fly to Vladimir Guerrero's Hall of Fame speech. Peyton Lodge, his dad, does a radio show talking Angels 5 hours a day. Peyton, you represent the Angel fan base. Yeah, you happy for him?
3: First off, I'm going to say this, 4 hours a day. Don't give him too much credit. But I will say this on the Angels side. Yes, of course they're happy right now, because you go ahead and see Scooble's off the market to the Dodgers. A lot of teams' plan Bs, John, is Reed Detmers of the Angels, who's also a left-hander and has fantastic stuff, by the way. He throws 96 on the left side and get up to 97, 98, and has got a crazy curveball. And Jose Soriano's been the talk of the season. Remember that guy who for the Angels, the righty, who after, what, 6 or 7 weeks, they go ahead and say, oh, this is the best pitcher in baseball right now, 0.6 ERA, whatever. That's Soriano, and a lot of people still want him, and now all these teams, like the Milwaukee Brewers, who the Angels just finished up a series with this weekend, the Brewers are going to be calling saying, I want some Soriano, I want some Detmers. Teams in the National League who are going to see the Dodgers in the postseason want those guys. So now they're more desperate. They're going to be giving more stuff for those two guys. That's why the Angels are so pumped up now.
1: Okay, so they get to keep their guy and thinking that the Dodgers aren't going to jack him to watch. They'll get him anyway. That'll be a funny deal. But, okay, so Angel fan, this doesn't piss them off. Okay, Peyton, I trust your opinion. Stuart Kovacs, Mr. Baseball. Actually, Peyton seemed to know his baseball there pretty well, too. So you guys are both really good at your baseball here. Stuart, are you on a certain side of the fence here? You're a Yankee fan, so I don't know how much room you have to speak on this.
0: No, I mean, this didn't bother me as much as it bothered other people. I'm more bothered by the deferring of contracts. I think that's a loophole that they found and have taken advantage of nicely. But in terms of trading their prospects for the best pitcher or one of the best pitchers in baseball, I don't mind it. Go for it. If you're the Dodgers, you should. You should try to do everything you can to win another World Series, and that's exactly what they're doing. So I think that other stuff will be sorted this winter. Hopefully won't go too far into next season. I guess we'll see on that. But this trade itself, I don't think really bothered me too much.
1: Is there a Tiger fan out there that likes it too? I would imagine. I mean, you look at the haul, okay, you get some decent prospects. Okay, let's see what we can do here. Let's get back to the calls every single week, every single day, every single show. Ladies and gentlemen, it's Mr. Positive.

0: ahead, Mr. Positive. The line is yours.
1: Johnny Ball Game, boom, shakalaka. I got to tell you, everybody in Detroit, you better be listening to Johnny Ball Game. He's spot on. We got screwed, number one. For now on, I want Tarek Skubal to be known as Scooby Scooby Doo. Number three, I got to tell you, it's a bad taste. It started 2 years ago in Detroit. Everybody in Detroit thought that we weren't going to keep Skubal. They had a negative thing about him. The arbitration, they didn't believe in him. Management, upper management did not believe in the little pit bull, Scooby Doo. I mean, it's unbelievable. And I've got to ask you this, Johnny Ballgame, Mr. Positive and my Warriors around the world want to know, what grade would you give this trade? A lot of people want to know, and I'm going to be asking Stephen A. Smith tomorrow too, buddy. Tell me, what's the grade? I believe it's a D. D like dog. D like goddamn terrible.
0: Thank you.
1: What do you think?
0: Thank you, Mr. Positive. Mr. Positive, can I take the test first? I don't want to grade it. I don't know what's on the question. I don't know what the questions are yet. Well, what if this works for Detroit and it doesn't work for the Dodgers? I wouldn't put money on that, but I'm not into the grades. I need to see the test first. Let's get back to the calls to the west side of Los Angeles. Ladies and gentlemen, JK on Westwood One. What's up, JK?
2: Johnny Buckets, I've never heard you before, but you are on fire, and whatever you're on, share it with your listeners. And the grade for that trade is a D for dumb. That's a dumb trade. That's a smart for the Dodgers. But let me tell you this. There are other teams that have plenty of money, like the Yankees and the Mets, and there are others. But they don't have the management and the infrastructure that the Dodgers have. And then there are crappy teams that have no money that can win the World Series. So everyone should stop complaining. And the Dodgers happen to have a super team. Not all super teams win. They will, but not all.
0: 100%. 100%. Baseball, too, is like the one sport where the worst team is going to win 60 games. The best team is going to lose 60 games. It's one of those things. Thanks for the call, JK in West L.A. Chicago, where are you at on this? Bobby in Chicago, you're next up. You're up on Westwood One.
3: Hey, guys. Good evening. How are you guys doing?
0: Excellent, brother. Excellent.
3: Good, good. You know what? The Skubal trade, I mean, I'm glad it's over and done with. There's no more drama about it. I'm a diehard Cub fan. I would have liked to have seen him come to the Cubs because our pitching has just been decimated the whole season. So it would have helped shore us up a bit. But it is what it is. But, I mean, one guy does not make a World Series. And like you said,
0: every fifth day.
3: Right. So he's not pitching every day. It's every fifth day. And yeah, okay. Randy Johnson did it with a bleeding ankle. I mean, come on. There's pitchers that are pitchers, and there's pitchers that make a point. He's a good pitcher. I won't take that away. But he's not going to just guarantee a World Series. Plus, on your thought about schools with the logos on them, it drives my skin crazy with the Cubs having that Motorola patch on their arm. It's the most dumbest thing ever. And for Pennsylvania, I mean, you can keep it kind of PG without any beer and put a Hershey bar or a Hershey Kiss on there.
0: Yeah, are you a NASCAR fan?
3: I like NASCAR.
0: Does it, but doesn't bother you with all the brands and everything? Shake and bake and Wonder Bread?
3: Yeah, that drives me crazy. I mean, come on. Drive the car, drive the race, win the race, you're done.
0: But thanks for the call.
3: It's all marketing. It's all marketing and money.
0: Bobby in Chicago. Yeah, I mean, that does not bother me. Look, I'm from Seattle, guys. I feel like I'm at a meeting. Hi, my

0: We got to win the World Series this year because we don't know what the heck's going to happen. Is it going to be one of those weird half-COVID seasons? Is it going to be like, what was it, 82? Major League Baseball historian, 81, 82, where they split the season up with the labor stoppage there, too? Like, is it going to be like that? You don't know. So, I mean, this is what the Dodgers do. It's capitalism. And the more you accumulate, the more risks you can take, and you can just overpower other teams. I think the poker analogy, I think that's a pretty solid analogy. You know, if you play poker, you know what it's like to have massive amount of chips more than anybody else at the table. You're a big-time chip leader. It's a good position to be in. You would go in pots that you wouldn't have entered before based on your money. All right, let's get to the Emerald City. Let's go Roman in Seattle. Appreciate you on Westwood One. Roman, what do you know? What do you say?
1: Yeah, so I think Scooble is the latest in a long series of players going to the big market team. In 100 years of baseball since 2010, one team has won the World Series 25% of the time. That's the Yankees. And five teams, all in big markets, have won the World Series 55% of the time. Baseball is the only sport that doesn't have salary caps and revenue sharing like football, basketball, and hockey that all figured out a long time ago that you have to have even teams for all the fans to have a chance to win.
0: Yeah.
1: So you're from Seattle. I'm from Seattle. The Mariners are a mid-market team. This was chronicled in the movie Moneyball, by the way. Until they fix that, it's a stacked deck, and it always will be. And all the small market teams are going to feed all their good players to the big market teams. And that's just the reality of baseball.
0: Yeah. Luckily for the Mariners, I will throw this in, Roman, the best pitching prospect in baseball will be starting on a Mariner bump sometime soon, hopefully. Cade Anderson, holy shnikes. Is he dominating minor league baseball like Strasburg did? Good call. Appreciate you, Roman, in Seattle. Now, there is that. I'm kind of there with college football, guys, and I love college football. But I think it sucks now in college football. Like, it's less teams now. And it was a small amount before, 15 years ago. How many teams realistically could win a natty? Not a huge percentage, get it? But you still felt like you had at least a shot, more so than you do now. And college football is the worst because there's no rules. At least with baseball, you need contracts. College football, you can leave after every year. It's nuts, dude. So I'm mad at college football right now. But I guess it's thriving, right? I'm going to watch it every second. Cover it. All right, let's get to Giuliano. Back to Santa Clara, California. The bowl game show is huge in Santa Clara. Giuliano, you're next up. What's up?
2: How we doing?
0: Yeah, Giuliano, what's you got? You a Niner fan? Bang, bang, Niner game?
2: I'm talking about your Scooball trade. No. Raiders.
0: Okay, nice.
2: I just want to talk about the Scooball trade. Listen, I'm a diehard Giants fan for my whole life, 23 years, and I don't have a problem with this trade. You know, I get what you're saying with they have more chips, they have more money, they have a better farm system. But guess what? That's because they draft good, they develop good, they spend the money. Look at the Giants. Yes, they gave three players a lot of money, but the Giants could outbid the Dodgers. They could have given Ohtani $100 million more dollars, $40 million yep. more dollars. But they
0: Judge,
2: don't.
0: Too. And they're, Judge, too.
2: And Judge. They could have given Judge an extra $50 million. They could have.
0: Yep.
2: They're the fifth most valuable franchise in baseball. But they didn't. And the Dodgers are the only franchise that has the nuts to spend all their money, to trade all their prospects to better their team. And all other 31 teams aren't doing it, and they can.
0: Giuliano, ladies and gentlemen, in Santa Clara. Ladies, he might be single, too. Thank you for the call. Good stuff. We got two for two with Stu. Gosh. By the way, you mentioned you're a Raider fan. Thanks for the call again, Giuliano, the Raider fan. My ultimate

0: bet of the year in NFL this year, Stu. I just, it's such a given. It's Ashton Jeanty rushing yardage total for the season over 974.5. That's like what he had last year when he was, 88% of his yards came after contact. If you're saying, well, is that a lot? Well, yeah, it's the most in the history of the league since they started the stat. That will not happen this year. He held up last year. I think he holds up this year. He's a brick outhouse. Stu, your boy, the Raiders, Jeanty's going to get 1,000 yards. That's like 62 yards a game, man. That's a gimme. Call your bookie, Stu. Call
1: him. I love it. I love it. He gave up Sugar this offseason, and they got the center, Linderbaum, from the Ravens. The line's going to be better. You would assume the scheme is going to be better with Kubiak and, you know, Cousins and Mendoza.
0: Yes.
1: 100%.
0: Yes.
1: As long as he stays
0: healthy. Line,
1: yes.
0: They brought two Pro Bowl linemen in on free agency. It's just, Jeanty's going to rush for 1,000 yards. I don't feel like I'm asking for a whole hell of a lot there either. Love it. 310-840-4910. Paying good for great, that's what you want. I see way too many NFL teams pay great for good. And I think that's one of my favorite quarterbacks in the league is right now. And he's pissed off, and I get it. Don't pay great for good or even damn good. We'll get there, too. I'm your boy, Johnny Ballgame. That's at @ballgame_KTIK on X. And that's at @JohnnyBallgame_KTIK on the gram. We'll be back in a second. Johnny Ballgame, Westwood One. Download the Westwood One sports app.
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0: squeaked in last year, didn't he? On a multitude of scenarios. Ultimately for me, though, is Patrick Mahomes left the door open. And Josh Allen didn't get in. And Lamar didn't get in. And Burrow didn't get in. Not even Bo Nix. Nope, it was Drake May. The AFC quarterback window. Remember, only one guy gets to go to the Super Bowl every year. This isn't college basketball where you make it to the Final Four and it's kind of like, okay, you went to a Final Four. That's kind of the, almost in a sense, winning it. It's not, but it's looked at in a very, very high rate as opposed to, oh yeah, you got to the conference championship. So I want to get there with the AFC quarterback window. And some of these guys are running out of time. And I think some of these fan bases are going to look back on last year and be like, ah, it was there. I didn't even see it coming. Little old lady on a motorized scooter. Ah. Two for two with Stu.
1: What will the sports world be talking about in the morning? It's two for two with Stu.
2: All right, ball game. We had some interesting news in college football this week as we got news of Notre Dame and Ohio State both signing jersey patch deals that will net each school close to $20 million per year each. How do we feel about this? This is yet another step, of course, of money infiltrating into the sport of college football ball game.
0: It's so funny. Notre Dame and Ohio State are generating more revenue with their jersey patch than the entire Big 12. The Big 12 signed a deal with Monster, and Monster's going to be all over Big 12 football this year. It's going to be like an MMA fight. And each team in the Big 12, as a result of that deal, I think is getting a couple of million bucks. And then here you have Notre Dame and Ohio State. They get that pot each. That's the world of college football we are living in, guys. Ohio State, Notre Dame, hell, Indiana now, some SEC schools, they're getting more in revenue than the entire conference. And this is supposed to be a power league. The Big 12 makes it look really stinking small, if you ask me, Stuart Kovacs.
2: Yeah, and we also had Matt Rhule, Nebraska head coach Matt Rhule. He had an interesting quote about, I guess, the state of college football. Quote, I think that one of the narratives that there is right now, and it's really perpetuated by coaches, is that college football is broken. College football is as great as it has ever been, end quote. What do you think of that quote by Matt Rhule?
0: I think he's probably trying to raise some money. He's trying to get another zero on the end of that check. Matt Rhule loves college football so much, the Oregon Ducks are paying his former two-year starter, Dylan Raiola, a couple $1 million to be the backup in Eugene. Think about that. Matt Rhule lost his quarterback, who's going to redshirt this year in Eugene behind Dante Moore. That's what Oregon is doing. But good for Matt Rhule. Look, I feel for Nebraska fans. Because Nebraska fans want it, man. They want to matter like they did in the Tom Osborne era. They want to, but they don't. And I don't see a college football world of them ever mattering again unless some mega, mega rich guys get together and say, we're going to give you money that's on an even level with the Indianas and the Ohio States and the Oregons. And good luck getting that. Stuart Kovacs. No, Matt Rhule, I will say this, I agree. More people are watching. It really is. There's more money. That standpoint, sure, it's never been better. You have a television in your pocket, okay? You can watch wherever, whenever. Oh, I got a wedding. My dill hole friend is getting married on a college football Saturday. Dude, you got a TV in your pocket. If you love it that much, you'll find a way to watch it. You don't need to tape it anymore. Just watch it where you are, Stuart Kovacs. So from that standpoint, college football is terrific. But again, man, you got a team getting more money a year for its jersey patch than the entire Big 12. And in my opinion, the Big 12 is the third best conference in college football. and there's that separation. Ugh.
2: Yeah, the gap is insane. And when you think of the idea that we finally have a playoff system, which we begged for a long time, and yeah. The fact that players are getting paid, which I know that was a thing where people were mad that these players are getting taken advantage of. It's just one of those crazy things. We're to the point where this is where we're at now, and it still looks like it's in bed.
0: Stuart, do you love college football right now? Like, where's Stu Ski's relationship with college sports or college football right now?
2: It's definitely not as much as it used to be. It's not as much as it used to be. The game is just different. I guess that's the best way to put it, is that it's just different.
0: Yeah. And I guess if you're an Ohio State or Notre Dame fan, you're thinking, smell you later. If you can't pay this price to be this good, then make like a tree and get out of here, Biff Tannen. And is that where you guys are? Ohio State fan? Duck fan? Like, I mean, it's funny. You got like guys like Jed Fish in Seattle with Washington saying, I can't compete with these teams that are in my league. It's crazy. But again, here's what I will say to that. This conversation will die in a few weeks. Because guys, once the season kicks off, we don't talk about the garbage anymore. That is everything but Saturdays in the fall for college football, if you ask me, Johnny, ball game. How about this? Every Super Bowl from 1983, I'm sorry, every Super Bowl from 1984 to 1993 had one of these, except one. I got some really good NFL stuff coming. That's just a quick hour one. We're going all night long, Lionel Richie, if you're listening. Johnny, ball game. Stuart Kovacs producing, Peyton Latch right on the board.
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0: 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This is the first time you've ever listened to the new Westwood One Sports Network. We're not even a year old yet, more like 7 months. We appreciate you. We got a good lineup Monday through Friday, and of course, Saturdays and Sundays too, folks. Appreciate you with us from 1984 to 1993. The best quarterback draft class of all time is 1983. And starting with Dan Marino in 1984 to Tony Eason, to John Elway, to John Elway, to John Elway, to Jim Kelly, Jim Kelly, Jim Kelly, Jim Kelly. A quarterback from the class of 83 went to the Super Bowl in the AFC. Yes, Tony Eason got to one also. The only outlier, and it was a good team, was Boomer Esiason. Won the league MVP in 88. Icky Woods, I think, got Rookie of the Year. James Brooks was terrific. Eddie Brown, Tony McGee, David Fulcher, Tim Crumry was a badass. That was a close Super Bowl, too. Like, that was a really good team. But all the other great quarterbacks in the AFC, Hall of Famers, how about the great Warren Moon? Nobody threw a prettier pass than Warren Moon. And the aforementioned, the Boomer Esiason. But nope, the Super Bowl window doesn't stay open very long, especially when you get caught in that type of era. That's a decade. Elway 3, Kelly 4, Eason Marino 1. And it's like, okay, well, where Warren Moon, by the time that decade's over, like, what am I supposed to do now? I'm too old. That was my window, too. Is that how we're going to look like? Is that how we're going to look back at Drake May last year? Like, there was an opening. There's a gleam, man. There's a gleam. There's an opening. Patrick Mahomes left it open, and I'll even throw Burrow in there, too. Neither of those dudes made the playoffs, and those dudes beat every single other quarterback in the AFC except themselves. Right? And Mahomes is back, and I think Burrow is back, too. Not that he wasn't there last year, but yeah, he wasn't. He had Flacco playing. I think Burrow's back, too. I mean, Joe Burrow in the playoffs is 3-1 versus Mahomes, Allen, and the Ravens. Patrick Mahomes is 4-0 against Josh Allen, 1-0 against Lamar, and 1-1 against Burrow. Josh Allen, in the last 6 years, and they're in the playoffs every year, of course, he's a league MVP, he's a Hall of Famer. God, he needs to get Buffalo to a Super Bowl, doesn't he? But look at Josh Allen's exits. Mahomes, Mahomes, Burrow, Mahomes, Mahomes, Bo Nix. You don't think Bills Mafia's like, damn it. Both those guys weren't in the tournament last year, and we didn't. And Drake May? Lamar Jackson, who I love, multiple league MVP winner, but does he really even deserve to be in this conversation with a 3-5 playoff record? You want to know who Lamar beat in the playoffs, quarterback wise? He beat Ryan Tannehill. Lamar beat C.J. Stroud, and Lamar beat Russell Wilson with the Steelers. Those are Lamar's wins. So I don't even know where he is in this conversation with the AFC quarterback window. Unless Lamar's going to be one of those that's going to start now winning big playoff games, because he hasn't. The door, the window, whatever, doesn't stay open that long. And that's why I can't wait. Just the story that the AFC quarterbacking situation is going to tell this year? I mean, does Mahomes say, give me my damn belt back? I never should have lost it anyway. Is this finally, I mean, it feels like Josh Allen. It'd be almost like this weird John Elway 1997, this one's for John type of thing, even though Elway was 0-3 before that. Josh Allen's never been there. He can't beat Mahomes, and he can't beat Burrow in playoff games. Or, hell, sorry, Denver fan, Bo Nix. And is Denver Bronco fan going to look back on that and say, damn it, really? Like, that would have been the year that we go to the Super Bowl, and now Mahomes is back healthy, if that's the case. Josh Allen, if he has another MVP quality year, Joe Burrow, my MVP winner this year. I think he's going to throw 50 teeters or 5,000 yards or maybe even both. Those guys aren't going anywhere. Lamar, new system, new coach, fresh, you know, fresh eyes, fresh ears. And then, you know, Josh Allen, like I said, MVP level. That's just the AFC. And there's other guys, too, like say, whoa, what about us over here? Yeah, Justin Herbert, I don't know what to say to you. Yeah, I know. I don't know where you fit in. They're in the playoffs every year, too. I think the Chargers will probably make the playoffs this year because that's what Jim Harbaugh does. He makes the playoffs with every team every year he coaches just about. If he gets the seventh seed or whatever, he's going to make the playoffs. So it's going to be interesting to see. I can't wait to see what Mahomes is back, right? I don't know why it would be anything less, and I'll get into the salary cap stuff. By the way, Mahomes is taking way less of the Chiefs cap this year, which I know should please Chiefs fans. Think about this. 10 teams are paying more of their salary cap to their quarterback than the Chiefs are paying for Mahomes. 10. Patrick Mahomes has number 11 on baseline cap percentage hit for his team. He's 11th in the NFL. The Green Bay Packers give Jordan Love more money than in their cap than the Chiefs give Mahomes. And I'll get to this later, but this is exactly why Tampa Bay is pushing back on this thing. Guys, Baker this year is the 6th highest paid quarterback in the league. This year, he's taken 13% of the cap. No team has won a Super Bowl with a quarterback taking that high of a percentage except Mahomes and Brady, the two best quarterbacks since the year 2000, certainly. That's it. And so what, Baker wants, he wants more? He wants a higher percentage? That we're having a hard time winning wild card games with this. We need more good players. And that's the trouble you get in. And look at all the teams looking at quarterbacks over there with rookie deals. Denver. They still got what? 3 more years of Mahomes rookie year? Rookie deal? I'm sorry, Knicks rookie deal. That's terrific for them. New England with Drake May? Same thing. They're going to have more good players than a lot of these AFC teams. Baker, that's another story. We'll get to the NFC a little bit later and where he factors in. Oh, Dak Prescott and everybody. Stuart Kovacs, Josh Allen going to start a Super Bowl for the Bills. Is this going to happen? Put money on it. Just yes or no.
1: I'll say yes. It's not a guarantee, though. That's the scary part. But I'll say yes, he does.
0: Yeah, I mean, I don't know if Buffalo's going to have a better roster than they've had. I mean, Josh Allen, just FYI, gentlemen, the Bills are paying him 15% of their cap this year. Only Justin Herbert and Matthew Stafford are taking a higher percentage of their team's cap than Josh Allen. And of course he's worth it. I'm not saying he's not. If you have a Josh Allen, this is how you have to do business in the NFL. You put it all into the quarterback, and then you have to work around it. And it's damn hard to do. That's why you see more teams outside of the Brady Mahomes win Super Bowls with quarterbacks not making a catastrophic percentage. I mean, if Josh Allen wins the Super Bowl this year, good for him. Good for Buffalo. I'd love to see Buffalo win a Super Bowl. I ain't got no problem with Buffalo. That'd be sweet. Give it to him. But is the coach really better, Joe Brady? I mean, I hope you didn't just hire Josh Allen's buddy. I hope that usually doesn't work. I hope it's not ice cream for breakfast. It probably won't be. Buffalo seems like a solid outfit. They're right in the mix. I don't want to trash the Bills, but you're paying. Yeah, that's what you have to do when you have Josh Allen. You got to give him all that money. Good. Build around him. I don't know, though, because I'm running out of time with Josh Allen, and I'm running out of time with Lamar, who, by the way, doesn't take a ton. He's 12th on what Lamar's cap percentage is for his team. He's 12th in the league. And that's not how much money he's making. It's just how much of the cap are they putting into him percentage-wise. Last year, in case you're scoring at home, the Seahawks, they paid Sam Darnold, Stuart Kovacs, 5% of their cap. I think it was the third lowest ever. And the first time the Seahawks won a Super Bowl, Russell Wilson costed, get this, 0.6% of their cap. Not even a percent for Russ. Those are John Schneider's two Super Bowls. He's won at paying his quarterback 0.6%. and paying his quarterback 5%. That's the best way to do it. And I think that's what Tampa Bay is seeing and thinking here. Like, you know, the teams that pour all that money into the one position, if it's not Mahomes, it's not Brady, even if it's Josh Allen, if it happens, it'll be the first time. The highest percentage we've ever seen, guys, it was 2022. That's the Chiefs Super Bowl victory where Patrick Mahomes made 17% of their cap. They still won it. Now Mahomes this year, like I said, he's down to 10.6, meaning they have more money to spend. And they realized that. And I'm not telling quarterbacks to take less money. Hell no. But you're seeing that feels like a better way to do this than try to get the big-time quarterback like Dak Prescott. I mean, the Cowboys aren't good enough at scouting or drafting to be able to build a roster around a quarterback who makes more money on his team. I mean, Dak's like third in the league in quarterback percentage. He's like right there with Josh Allen. I mean, I'll pay it for Josh Allen, but I don't want to pay that for Dak. And I don't want to pay it for Baker either. And I don't know what it means. Well, then you're going to be really, really bad. Will I? I don't know. I mean, I'm looking at teams right now. All these teams have a quarterback on a rookie deal. And Stuart Kovacs, you tell me what they all have in common. The Bears, the Patriots, the Broncos, the Texans, and the Panthers. Those five teams, Stuart Kovacs, all have quarterbacks still on rookie deals. What do they all have in common, Stuski?
1: They all made the playoffs last year.
0: Ah, he's good, man. All conference production there. Yeah, they all made the playoffs last year. And I get it, they all won't this year, but good luck telling those teams they won't. Yeah, go tell D'Amico Ryans, oh, your time's done. What? Been the playoffs three straight years. Bo Nix has made the playoffs every year of his short career. Drake May was in a Super Bowl 2 years ago. I didn't even throw in Washington and Jaden Daniels, rookie deal. Those teams right there, you guys, will have or should have better rosters, more good players than the Chargers, the Cowboys, the Bills, the Bucks, the Browns, the Lions, the Packers, you know, the Ravens. Oh, those teams should have better players because they're not paying 15% of their money on their quarterback. They're playing 2% of their money on their quarterback. Patrick Mahomes in the Chiefs, when Patrick Mahomes won his first Super Bowl 2019, he took up 2% of the cap. That team was, and that's why that team was so freaking good. And it's taken a step back, and we'll see if they figure it out or not. I mean, it doesn't always work. You know, I'll go back to the team I referenced before, the team that I followed my whole life, the Seattle Seahawks. They went from Russell Wilson being the greatest bargain Super Bowl winning quarterback of all time, 0.6% of their cap. They went from that to making Russell Wilson the highest paid quarterback in the NFL. I believe 2019, he was the highest paid quarterback in the league. And the Seahawks, since that contract, when they said, okay, well, we got Russ, I was for it. You're not going to let him walk. But at the same time, you don't get to keep Cliff Avril, Michael Bennett, I mean, the host of those players, because you got to pay Russ. And since that, the Seahawks never got out of the divisional round again. When they had to shift and say, okay, we're in the quarterback business, we got to makeshift the rest of the roster. Remember how bad their offensive lines were? Because they had to pay all those superstar defensive players and their quarterback. And they said, okay, you got to have a makeshift O-line, Tom Cable. You're getting scraps and you have to make it work. And they couldn't, of course. So that's the other side of it if it doesn't work. We've seen it. Remember when the Ravens won the Super Bowl in 2012? It was Flacco's last year of his rookie deal. What'd they do? They paid him. They had to. They never got back. The Ravens made how many playoff appearances on Flacco's new deal? One. One time. And they had multiple losing seasons when Flacco got the Megaplex deal. It's not good business paying great for good. Like Stuart Kovacs, I mean, would you say, I'll just go here. Is Baker Mayfield a great quarterback in the NFL? Is Baker Mayfield a great NFL quarterback? I love him. Might be my favorite quarterback in the league. Is he great?
1: No. Not great. Not great. He's not a top five quarterback. He's not that good. No.
0: Baker Mayfield, who I love, has led the league in one major statistical category in his career. Interceptions. That's it. Okay? Oh, womp, womp, womp. And I love the guy. And Tampa Bay did not like, you know, how the contract negotiations went. You know, they didn't like what he said and whatnot. And I love pissed off Baker. It's going to be so fun this year. And Baker, go to another team. If a team wants to pay Baker Mayfield 15% of his cap, then have fun. I mean, that's what the Chargers are doing with Justin Herbert. And I think Tampa Bay's saying, man, if you have Baker Mayfield as your quarterback, he can't be a top five paid guy. He's not good enough to make up the difference. And that's okay. Sam Darnold knows that. And he's perfectly okay with it. A lot of good quarterbacks on rookie deals, guys. Those classes popped, man. I mean, Caleb Williams, Jaden Daniels, Bo Nix, Drake May. What? Like, all on rookie deals. That's scary. For teams with veteran quarterbacks like the Dallas Cowboys, the Tampa Bay Buccaneers, the Detroit Lions, the Bengals, the Bills, the Chiefs, all those big money quarterback paying teams, the Rams. I mean, I didn't even really mention this, but no one is spending more money of its cap to the quarterback than the Rams. Matthew Stafford, 16.6. Only Mahomes has won a Super Bowl making more of his team's cap than that. And I'm not saying this is going to hurt the Rams either, but just saying, you don't, I mean, I don't know what you're going to pay Aaron Donald, probably not much. But that's how it goes in the league, and this isn't baseball. The Dodgers, no, they can't just do all this, which I love. You have to make it work. It's got to fit like a puzzle. So if you're going to say we are in the franchise quarterback business, okay, you got to figure out how to stay really good at other positions with less resources. 310-840-4910. What you got? 310-840-4910. Is there a Buccaneer fan out there? Like, are you full, ready, willing, and able? Yes, pay Baker, and we're going to do that. The Bucs are going to be one of those teams. Baker's not asking for less, guys. And he's already the sixth highest paid quarterback this year. He's not asking for less. He wants to be, you know, he's a back-to-back Pro Bowl player. He is. He's terrific. He's really good. But for me, he's more like a Sam Darnold than a Patrick Mahomes. Like, if you put Baker on a roster like the Seahawks, it'd be freaking awesome. But Baker isn't allowing that to happen because he's taking Mahomes' money. And don't even get me started on Dak, Cowboy fan. Maybe we get to you later. I'm Johnny Ballgame. It's Westwood One Sports. 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

0: on Tuesday, boys. Seattle Seahawk World Champion Hard Knocks HBO. Obviously, I'm pretty excited for that one. I always watch Hard Knocks. I've seen every single episode going back to the 2001 Baltimore Ravens. I don't even think my partners here were born yet, barely. Elvis Gerback, remember the Ravens? They didn't keep Trent Dilfer. They brought in Elvis Gerback, and he retired after that year. It's kind of interesting. Not here nor there. 310-840-4910. Where are you at getting in on this thing with the NFL? We'll get back to some baseball. But it's Mick and it's Mac. Mick Mac. Mick and Mac. I think going on, certainly in the NFC, it's Sean McVay and it's Mike MacDonald. Same division. Looks like a heavyweight title fight every time these two teams play. I don't know how John Schneider did it, but he went and found some janitor, you know, working out defensive plays in the hallway of MIT. This is like Goodwill Hunting, dude. And Sean McVay, kind of the same thing, too. These two coaches, for me, why those are the best two teams in the league, and their rosters are terrific, too. But to me, it's about the scheme. Like I ask you guys, your favorite NFL team, does your head coach, does he win with better players or does he win with a scheme? And either are fine. You don't need a scheme if you have great players. Pete Carroll didn't have a scheme. He had great players. Chuck Knoll, hell, Terry Bradshaw called plays for him. He had players. Sometimes the greats, you have both. Look at the 80s Niners. You know, it was the West Coast, plus you had great players. Certainly with the Patriots defense and Thomas Edward Patrick Brady Jr., you get it. But the Rams and the Seahawks, that's what I like. And that's why I think they're staying power. Mick and Mac. By the way, they're both like still in their 30s. Guys, are these the two coaches for this next era, do you think? Or are you not sold yet on Mike MacDonald and the defensive system he's built? I mean, I don't want to say he's transforming modern defensive football because it's not that complex. It's an illusion of complex. And I've talked to coaches and I've spent some time nerding out and studying this defense. Because on most snaps, there's what, 7 players right on the line of scrimmage. And it looks like it's going to be an all-out zero blitz on every play if you watch Seahawk games. And then at the snap, 4 players rush while 4 others drop back. And what Mike MacDonald does so well is schemes where you don't know which 4 are back, you don't know which 4 are coming up, and it's really hard on quarterbacks. Google Kirk Cousins talking about the Seahawks defense. It's insane. Someone as smart as Kirk Cousins saying, my mind was blown. And that's kind of what they do. And you're going to see, like, the Ravens, Jesse Minter, same system. Jesse Minter and Mike MacDonald were on the same staff for 7 years, just nerding out, building this defense. I mean, this is a rare, this defense dictates the offense. The quarterback knows someone's coming. But typically he's got, what, less than 2 seconds to figure out who it is before he gets hit. And sometimes, because they have really good players, because they didn't put a ton into their quarterback, sometimes he gets hit before the 2 seconds. And that's why you saw a total annihilation, certainly in the Super Bowl, against any team but the Rams. I swear, Sean McVay's the only one that's impervious to Mike McDonald's defensive powers, because Sean McVay, his crossing routes, his system, his same formations over and over again, keeping the defense, that's what McVay's so good at. He gets defenses to think for a half a second. Wait, I think they're doing this. No, wait, they're doing that. And that half a second is all he needs. Sean McVay, he plays mind games with linebackers. I told Stu this. I made this bet a month ago. The NFC West wins the Super Bowl. I hit this bet last year, and I think I'm going to hit it again. I mean, unless there's massive injuries. Guys, do you see another team in the NFC handling that type of party with what McVay's doing and what McDonald is doing? Like, if you're another team, it's like, damn, I got to face the Rams offense. Then I got to face the Seahawks defense. Imagine being the Niners. You got four games against that, man. That's brutal. And they're really good, the Niners. They beat those teams because Shanahan's right up there. Just he doesn't have what the other two have, and that's a Lombardi trophy. Instant. 310-804-4910. Calls. How about Israel in the ATL? Huge listener, huge supporter of the show, and a music producer as well. Israel, what you got for us?
1: Johnny ball game. I would let's just like to start off by saying, man, once again, you're killing it. Now, as I was just telling Peyton, man, I really appreciate every time, man, Mr. Ponzo call in, you play the song. I appreciate that. He's a good friend. And he's actually the first person to call me, reach out. It's my birthday as of midnight tonight, right?
0: Happy birthday. Mr. Ponzo's the first person.

0: them either. And you hit it on the head as far as you talk about with the quarterbacks, because you could give Sam Darnold $33 million, but if you give him $60, that extra $27 million, I mean, that's a $12 million tackle. That's an $8 million receiver. And that's a couple of three-year-old special team players. I mean, that's
1: – right.
0: And I like Baker. I think he's good, but you're right. Like, Dak, on his best day, I'm going to give him credit. I don't like the Cowboys, but I'm going to give him credit. On his best days, he may be like the eighth best quarterback. But you can't give the eighth best quarterback $60 million. You can't pay anybody more than Patrick Mahomes. You cannot pay any person more than Patrick Mahomes. Period.
1: Well said. Israel, thanks for the call. First off, yeah, Jimmy Johnson is a great example. Jimmy didn't win with scheme. Jimmy might have been the greatest talent evaluator in the history of football. Jimmy Johnson, for all I care. That Cowboys team, I believe it's still the youngest team to ever win a Super Bowl. Look what he did in Miami, too, in college, not NFL. But yeah, Jimmy won with better players than you. It wasn't about the Cowboys scheme. No, they gave the ball to Emmett and hit the playmaker on play action. Easy peasy. Cowboy fan, you know that. Cowboy fan, you know this. You won those Super Bowls. Why? Because you had better players, dude. It wasn't that you had the best quarterback, although you did in most cases there, too. No, you had the best offensive line in the era. The great Wall of Dallas. You make the trade for Charles Haley. Dude, you're able to sign Dion. You had better players. Cowboy fan, that's been your problem. You don't anymore. And I love Dak, and I feel sorry for Dak. Not that he makes all that money, good for him, but that they expect him. They ask that of Dak. They're asking him to do a Mahomes. He's not that good. That's too big an ask, man. That's a big ass, just like I like them. You can't do that. The best way to do it, the last two Super Bowls, guys, and in my opinion, when you talk about Howie Roseman and John Schneider, you're talking about two of the best GMs in the league, maybe the best two. But, I mean, I've said this, Sam Darnold, 5% of the team's cap last year, 2 years ago when the Birds won the Super Bowl. Jalen Hurts, 5% of the team's cap. That Eagles team was loaded with players, just like the Seahawks were last year. They had great players everywhere, and they still have them. You guys will see that on Hard Knocks. Like, get the most good players. I know it sounds simple. It's not, especially when you're not in the market for a lot of those guys unless you mega hit on your draft picks, and that's really hard to do. Which, by the way, Howie Roseman and John Schneider do better than anybody, too. I mean, how many mid-round picks have you seen go to Pro Bowls for the Eagles or the Seahawks over the years? A lot. And when they're at their best, it's when the quarterback's on the rookie deal. That really is, or at least has been, in my studies here, the sweet spot, unless you got Mahomes or Brady, and then, dude, who cares? You can build around those guys, but you're asking too much to put that on Dak or a Baker. Like, you know this instantly. You know, is Patrick Mahomes a great quarterback? Duh, yes. Of course I have two pairs of gloves on. We're in the Rockies. Of course. But if I say that about Dak outside of the Jones family and some cowboy homers, no. Probably not going to say instantly, oh yeah, Dak Prescott is great. How can you say that when he has the worst playoff winning percentage in the history of NFL quarterbacks, minimum 5 playoff starts? Why? Dak might be good enough to get you there, and we've seen terrific Cowboy regular seasons. 13 wins, the 2 seed a few years ago. Awesome. Then you get in the playoffs, playing good teams with other good players. Didn't they lose to the Packers with Jordan Love? Probably still. Yeah. On his rookie deal, the Packers roster was probably better. And the Cowboys just, I get there's a choking element.

0: but not to. I love Dak Prescott, but man, can he be in the in a different salary market? No. It's hard to win that way. 310-840-4910, Johnny Ball Game on Westwood One. Download the Westwood One app.
1: Baseball's trade deadline is tomorrow. 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We're on top of the trades and what they mean on Westwood One Sports.
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1: Thoughts with those in the Pacific Northwest, inland Northwest, specifically the city and the community and the area and the region of Spokane. Those fires are nasty. And I live in Boise, Idaho. My other job is PM Drive on KTIK in Boise. And I wake up in the morning and it smells like a campfire outside. And a lot of those are coming from Canada, Spokane. It's messy up there. So thoughts with you guys, and hope you guys, everybody's going to be okay and stay safe. And bad time of year for that stuff. Stu, let's have some fun on this. Another round, 2 for 2 with Stu.
0: What will the sports world be talking about in the morning? It's 2 for 2 with Stu.
2: All right, ball game. A new Polymarket prediction market has listed the 29 college football players with a 4% or greater odds to win the Heisman Trophy this upcoming season. You have Texas quarterback Arch Manning currently leading the way with 12%, Notre Dame CJ Carr at 10%, Miami's Darian Mensah at 7%, and then you have Ohio State's Julian Sain, Ole Miss's Trinidad Chambliss, and Oregon's Dante Moore all at 6%. So if you had to make a prediction right now, who do you think is the early favorite to win the Heisman Trophy?
1: It's definitely not Arch Manning. Arch Manning didn't even have a top 10 SEC completion percentage last year, guys. 61%. You cannot win the Heisman if he's anywhere close to last year's numbers. 3,100 yards? It's not enough. I don't know if Arch's stats are going to go through the roof. Everything else will be awesome. And if Texas is undefeated, which is a tough ask, then Arch is going to be right there. For me, though, I think Dante Moore makes the most sense. He's coming back. Obviously, he would have been a top five pick athletically. Guys, Oregon has like a guaranteed 5 first round picks. They're saying, Danley, this is the most talented, gifted roster in Oregon Duck history. And that is saying something. I mean, they got a roster over $40 million, guys. I'd go probably Dante Moore. Stu, although you know how it is, it's probably certainly a guy that you haven't even mentioned.
2: Yeah, that's always
1: how it is, man.
2: Always. That's the amazing.
1: Who would you
2: thing
1: go
2: about.
1: With? Who'd you go with on that?
2: I would probably go with. I hate to agree with you, but I'd probably go with Dante Moore only because I think Sain and Smith are going to split it for Ohio State. I think they're going to kind of take votes away from each other. I think Mensah is interesting for Miami. If they go undefeated, if they beat Notre Dame, win the ACC, he was really impressive the last couple years before transferring to Miami. So we'll see if that translates. But yeah, I think Dante Moore's the safest bet. Yeah, I agree with that.
1: Okay. What else you got, Stu?
2: All right. Speaking of high expectations, like Arch has, Dak Prescott is another one. And of course, the Cowboys are always there. And Dak Prescott this week, he kind of called out his offense, giving it a nickname GOTI, and it stands for the greatest offense there is. So he's already putting pressure on the rest of his teammates. What are you realistically expecting from the Dallas Cowboys this year?
1: I'm under on the Cowboys, to be honest, because I think the Giants will be significantly better. I think the Commanders need to be significantly better or Quinn's gone. And I don't think the Eagles are falling too far off from the tree. That's kind of a jammed division. I don't know if there's any great teams. Maybe Philly, but we'll see. They're just kind of messy. But the Cowboys need to completely rework that defense, and I think they have, but they gave up over 500 points last year. I don't think there's a team that's maybe even made the playoffs that's given up 500 points in a season. I'd have to look that up. So if they do fix that, you have to like the offense, right? I love their receivers. I love their tight end. I really like their running back, and I really like Dak. I do. I best offense ever, though? No. That's probably the greatest show on turf for the 2013 Denver Broncos, the year Peyton Manning, or the 2007 Patriots when Moss had all those years, or take a Montana offense in 89 or 90. Hell no, man. It's not going to be close to that. I don't even think it'll be the best offense in Cowboys history, Stu, but good for Dak saying it. Dak's got to figure this out, man. He's 33. This year. Just turned 33 a couple days ago. Happy birthday, Dak. The career's going quick. And, I mean, he led the league last year in place. But I don't know if that's the recipe, guys. But as fantasy owners, I love Dak for that. And I like the two receivers. I like the tight end. And I like the running back. All those fantasy plays, guys, I really like the Cowboys in that respect this year.
2: Yeah, they're definitely going to be fun. It's going to be interesting to see how that division plays out because obviously you're going to have the Commanders looking to bounce back from a disappointing year last year. And then you have the Giants with Harbaugh. I don't know if people think they're going to win the division, but at least you have the coach and the quarterback that they believe in in Jackson Dart in terms of a young quarterback. So it's a great division.
1: I like the Giants roster, too. I do. I think they have a lot of good players. I mean, they were able to ship off Dexter Lawrence, and I still like their roster. Their pass rush, I mean, Spider-Man might be the best pass rusher up there in the whole damn league right now. And I think Harbaugh is going to – I don't think this is going to be a two-year, three-year deal for John Harbaugh, guys. We see it every year in the league. It pops instantly. And what is popping for the Giants? Can they win eight games this year? I think maybe they can. And if they do, then they're going to beat some of these other teams. And one of those teams might be, how about them Cowboys? Interesting division in the NFC East this year. And throw in the Commanders, too. Like, where's the recovery there? Let's go. Nice stuff. Two for two with Stu. I said a couple weeks ago, you know, I'm doing my research, trying to spend 10 minutes a day on every team. That's what I was trying to do today. Just study every team for 10 minutes, man. And I said that the Cardinals were the worst team in the league. They're not. There's worse, man. There's worse. It's not Arizona. Arizona might have the worst record because of their schedule. It's murderer's row. They play the AFC West and, of course, the NFC West. But they're not the worst roster in the league right now. So we'll get to that a little bit later, too. And the Scooble talk, good for baseball, bad for baseball. Kind of surprised so far in the show. Feels like everybody's kind of okay with it. Good stuff for baseball. 310-840-4910. Get in on this. He's Stuart Kovacs producing. He's Peyton Lodge, son of Roger, running the board. Johnny Ballgame.
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0: our beautiful board operator. By the way, he is not single, ladies. He's been with the same girl since high school, I think. Dang it! Right. Anywho, Peyton Lodge, we'll get to you in a second. Stuart Kovacs producing good stuff on 2 for 2 with Stu, and we'll take your calls. 310-840-4910. Your boy, Johnny Ballgame. We got calls? Let's take them. Starting in Boston. God, that's a good sports town. Tim in Boston. You're first up. Johnny Ballgame, what you got? Tim, come on, mate. All right, Tim's not there in Boston. Let's go, you guys. You're faking the funk on a nasty dunk. Come on, Dave in Maryland. Let's check in with Maryland. Dave, I need you to bring this, man. What you got, Dave?
1: What is it?
0: Yep, you're on, Dave. Gosh. What are these guys doing, Lodge?
2: Wow. Hey, he sounds like he's kind of in the background there.
0: Are they telling you they want to come on, Lodgy?
2: Allegedly.
0: What are we doing? Hey, Carl in Westfield, Massachusetts. Are you on the line, Carl in Westfield, Mass? Come on.
3: Let me tell you something, brother Johnny Ballgame. I've had it. I'm sick of it. I'm through with these political pundits and professional opinions of which the sport Pope Carl, the best field in Westfield, will shut their pie hole and say for the first time ever in the history of Major League Baseball, 1, 2, 3, 4, a new coach, our coach is new, with new staff, one of four coaches to come back from 14 under to 9 over. Oh, geez, it's never happened except 4 other times. And hold on now, let's add this up, this little hot streak you said we're on. After we smacked down the world champs at home to sweepzilla, the 8th series win, 15-1 on the road, in a 10-day period where we had 14 runs in 10 games, under 2 RA, the lowest ERA ever in the history of our league, and the most wild and offensive attack in July ever. Even Ted Williams' team wasn't as good. I'd have to say, this is a heck of a hard streak. I call more the volcanic inferno. Woo!
0: Why the hell can't they win at Fenway?
3: You know, I tell you why. It's the same reason. I've said this a million times. He who has the least distractions is the most focused. So, Johnny Ballgame, when you go home, the wife, the kids, the running around, the diapers, the lawyer, the leeches, the letters, you have focus on the road in a hotel room and no distractions. It makes sense. And honestly, you got 15-1 on the road. This is nuts. I mean, you guys got to be surprised. Even I am. I'm in sports ball. I'm in Salvo.
0: Good stuff, man. Thanks for the call there. Boston Red Sox, yeah, you sweep the Dodgers, feel stinking good about yourself, right? I mean, that's a flex for a fan base. And the and the Red Sox are going to be in the mix. Yay for baseball, right? I mean, baseball's going to have a hell of a year and then disappear, right? God, it seriously is. This is shaping up to be a kick-ass postseason. I think so. I mean, we got a ways to go, but it's shaping up that way. 310-840-4910. Tim in Boston is apparently back. Let's bring him back. Tim, Boston, you got a lot of making up to do here, Tim.
4: Yeah. Jim, it's Johnny, it's Jim. Sorry. Anyway, you're right on point with the quarterback being paid. I mean, think about it. Mahomes was on a rookie deal. They built that team, and eventually they had to pay people. And what did they do? They stayed off a little bit. Same with Brady. Through the years, Belichick, the Patriots were always at the bottom of the cap when it came to spending, if you look at the numbers. They talk about it all the time on the local stations. And, you know, those teams like the Rams, I mean, they're paying to win. They're not going to be able to keep that, but they got good players, so that's why they're good. And then Seattle, like you said, they're young. They're not paying the quarterback. It's those are the two options that you have, and if you don't have that, look at the kid up in Buffalo, right? He can't. They got nothing to put around him. As soon as he is, they got nothing to put around him.
0: Well said.
4: I just I'm just right on board with you with what you're saying. I mean, it can't be done. I mean, Bradshaw had a great team around him. You know, Montana was sort of scheme, and they had good players. You know, if you look at it, the way you're looking at it, it's so true. Every team that usually considers himself a championship has one of the two.
0: No question. You either have Brady, Mahomes, and those teams, thanks for the call, had good rosters too. They did because they draft well, they signed free agents well, they did business well. They're smart. But I mean, you look at the last 2 years, Mahomes on this new Megaplex deal, they haven't got there. And I'm not saying that they won't be back. Mahomes is taking less this year. He's not even in the top 10 in baseline cap percentage for his team. That's, if you're a Chiefs fan, that's wonderful news. You laugh at the fact that the Lions are paying more in their cap to Goff than you are to Mahomes. Advantage you. Because you got more money to spend on everybody else. And you guys, everybody else is like bigger than the quarterback. It is. And I asked Stu this earlier. Baker Mayfield is closer to Sam Darnold than he is Patrick Mahomes. So if I'm Tampa, I want Baker Mayfield's deal to be closer to Sam Darnold's than Patrick Mahomes. And I don't think I'm asking for a hell of a lot there. Like, Baker's the perfect quarterback, too, if he was on the team with an exceptional roster. He'd kick ass. He could go to Super Bowls. He could. But if you're going to pay Baker Mayfield the same percentage that the Cowboys are paying Dak, I think Tampa Bay is going to be in the same boat with the Cowboys. All right, who's next? We got Slappy Swami David in Boston. David, you're back up, or David, you're up in Boston. What's up?
5: Okay, I'm going to call him about the luxury tax of baseball. The Dodgers have been a repeat offender, and they're like double what the limit is. So I think they ought to be banned from the playoffs because they know what they're doing, and they're spending twice as much as other teams can spend, you know, according to the rules. And they get in the way with it. They're buying World Series. I think it's worse than the Black Sox scandal.
0: Yeah. Well, they also have a really good farm system. They sign the right free agents. They're completely playing.
5: They're supposed, as well as taking 60% or over and a 60% penalty, they're supposed to also lose minor league players.
0: They're paying all that. Yeah, they're paying all those extras. They are able to afford all of this based on the money they're bringing in. Thanks for the call. And you can't just, you're trying to get moral on us. Like, you just shouldn't do it because it's just not fair. Like, the Dodgers don't care. They like the fact that they've won two straight World Series. They like the fact that they just traded for a dude who's won back-to-back Cy Young Awards. Any team in the league could have offered more than the Dodgers offered Detroit. However, you're renting him if you're any other team. And you're not going to give what the Dodgers gave for a rental. You're not going to do it. So don't listen to a Dodger person say, well, hey, we're renting him too. No, you're not. You're going to sign him. You would have signed him anyway, in my opinion. If Scooble would have went to, say, the Rays, they trade a bunch of prospects for him. They have a kick-ass record. The Rays are worried about the Sox and the Yankees. They're like, we're going to win a damn World Series. We're going to get Scooble to Tampa. He wouldn't stay. He would have been a Dodger next year. And that's why I think the Dodgers knew, or they are aware, that there's not going to be a next year. So the Dodgers are saying, who cares? We want to win this one now. And I think intelligently, by the rules, I know it sucks. They got way more chips than everybody else at the poker game. It sucks. You got to hope they get a run of bad cards, I guess. Injuries. I get you. Let's get to Chicago. Raphael in Chicago. Welcome to the show, as always, Raphael. What you got for us tonight, buddy?
6: Yeah, there's this one team that I've been that's been very underlooked this NFL offseason that I think could definitely make a really good playoff run, and that is the New Orleans Saints. I mean, they have such good talent. They have a great quarterback, Tyler Shuck, who have a great wide receiver, Calvin, what's his name? They have Cam Jordan. They got a really good, Alvin Kamara. And this team, with an easy schedule, I mean, they do have to play the NFC North. Not easy. They might go through some hell there. But, I mean, their division, I mean, Bucks, they're crumbling. Panthers had a really weird year. And then the Falcons, well, they haven't been to the playoffs in years, and they're not looking good at all. This could be their year, and dare I say, maybe even make a playoff run. I mean, a Super Bowl run.
0: Dang, guys. There's Raphael. Thank you for the call. Raphael, I think the Saints are going to win the division, too. I think Kellen Moore is an excellent coach coming. Guys, do you know that Tyler Shuck last year was 5-4 as the starter? What? They found him in the second round. We all know the history with the injuries and the transfers. He was like a 25-year-old rookie. Kellen, I was destroying Kellen for passing on Jackson Dart, because they did that same draft. And they took Tyler Shuck in the second round. He went 5-4 last year when Rattler couldn't win a game. They bring in Travis Etienne to go along with Kamara. That looks really nice. It does. Chris Olave's an all-pro. Jordan Tyson is a first-rounder. Both receivers, first-round picks. They love the tight end, Juwan Johnson. Noah Fant's their second tight end. What about their offensive line, you ask? Well, both their tackles are first-round picks, 2024 and 2025. Their right guard's a first-round pick. Their center is a second-round pick. And their left guard's a free agent they signed from Buffalo. That's a professional offensive line, a well-invested offensive line. And you know why they have all these solid, you know, all these good players, why they can just bring in Travis Etienne when they really don't need him, why they can bring in Caden Ellis from Atlanta, who's a good player, why they can, you know, what do you say? They can re-sign some of their best players ever, Cam Jordan. Why? Well, dude, Tyler Shuck is why. Because they hit on a quarterback in the second round. I think it looks like that. It does. And I think Kellen Moore is going to figure this out. I think he almost did at the end of the year. I think it was safe to say the last month of the season, last year, the Saints were the best team in the division. I think that's fair. They were. They were 5-4 when they handed the keys to Shuck. That goes way under the radar. People think Shuck got his ass kicked last year. He didn't. And if you're wondering, well, what's he cost against the cap? Stu, how do you like these apples? The Saints are paying Tyler Shuck 0.8% of their salary cap, not even 1% of the cap. And by the way, they have two more years of only paying Tyler Shuck 1% of their cap. That, my friends, is what you do and what you have when you hit on a quarterback outside of the first round. The disparity in contracts is bananas. Tyler Shuck will make 0.8% this year, 0.9% in 2027. And oh no, he'll make 1% of the team's cap in 2028. So you're going to get a lot of good players, two first-round receivers, two first-round tackles, experienced running backs, first-round ETN. I got a quick story. So I'm doing a radio show 10, 12 years ago, right? And I try to get a stud guest on the show. And I'm texting back and forth with him, and he never texts me back. So I'm like, I end up going to a Zac Brown Band concert that night and just getting annihilated. just hammered drunk. And I left my phone in my backyard, and it just waterlogged, and I had to get a new phone, and I lost most of my numbers. 2 days later, I get a text saying, hey, John, ball game. Sorry I didn't get back to you. I can come on the show this week. And I didn't know who it was because it was a random number. So I'm like, oh, dude, I got to do this. I don't even know who it is. So I got to say, new phone, who dis, right? I say that in maybe a more political way. Sorry, I lost my phone. I need this and this. So basically I said, I don't know who this is. Who is this? And I gave that person on the other end a get out of my life free card, right? He never had to text me back. He never has to come on my stupid radio shows again. He doesn't have to do any of that. I'm dead to him. But he texted me right back. You know who it was? Stu?
7: Kellen Moore?
0: Kellen Moore. God, you're good. It was Kellen Moore. It was Kellen Moore. And you want to talk just a down-to-earth nice guy? I was doing a radio show in La Grande, Oregon. Look it up. And I was able to get Kellen Moore on the show when he was the offensive coordinator of the Dallas Cowboys. He came on my stupid little show where there were probably 75 people listening in a tiny little town in Oregon. I luckily met him and his family, or his brother Kirby, and I met them because I lived in Boise, and they're just, Kellen's a god in Boise. Anyway, a good guy. And I never forgot that story. He could have just ditched me so easily. And he texted back, Kellen Moore. I was like, damn, man, I felt like such a schmuck. So I've rooted for him. And I'm not saying anything I don't think that any of you disagree with on his path. The OC in Philly winning that Super Bowl. What he did with Tyler Shuck in a few months. And not only that, but dude, even if they miss on him, who cares? He's 1% of their cap. Go get another one. And I don't think they missed on him. They didn't marry Tyler Shuck. They're just going out with him. They don't have to put a ring on that. They didn't walk down the aisle like the Cowboys did. The Cowboys looked at Dak Prescott. Jerry Jones said, for better or worse, you are our guy. For better or worse. Saints aren't saying that with Tyler Shuck. Dude, you're 0.8% of our cap this year. If you suck, we'll find somebody else. And I don't think he sucks. Watch out for the Saints, guys. They are going to have tons of money to spend. And they might still have some dead cap money. I'm sure they do. If you wanted me to get really nerdy with the salary, they do. Like, they have $36 million this year dead cap on Derek stinking Carr. Gross. That's $36 million they can't spend anywhere else. They just have to freeze it because Derek Carr. Dead money kills teams. And that's why I have a new worst team in the league, man. And I don't know, dude. I hate getting hyperbolic. Actually, I love getting hyperbolic, but I think this might be one of the worst teams on paper I've ever seen going into a season. And it's not the Saints. You hit on a quarterback in round two? Oh, dude. 310-840-4910. Let's get to Detroit. Jerry in Detroit. Jerry, Scooble, he's gone. Oh, Jerry, what are you thinking?
8: I've been the one person in Detroit that was trying to keep him. I was trying to say, do anything. $38 million we gave Valdez. $38 million Hutch is making. $53 million Cade and Goff are making. This guy's the number one athlete in Detroit. We had 2 months left in the season. Don't give him away for prospects. He should have got 1, 2, and 3. This guy, 2 Cy Young Awards. We had a chance to win the World Series. We had a chance to win the World Series this year. Our hitting is finally coming around. We're the third best run differential in the American League. We just picked up Valencia. He's hitting great. We brought Clark. We brought Max Clark up. He's doing great. McGonigal, Dingler, Baez is hitting good.
0: Hey, Jerry.
8: Yeah.
0: How old are you? How old are you, dude?
8: I'm 74.
0: I'm sorry, Jerry, that I'm imagining you probably saw Al Kaline play, for crying out loud. But
8: I went to the last four games of the World Series in 68 in St. Louis and Detroit.
0: It was a hell of a series. Yeah, Bob Gibson, Denny McClain. Yeah, I'll go down that road with you, too. But, dude, I'm sorry, Jerry, that you now live in a baseball climate where you have a back-to-back Cy Young winner in his prime, and you're not allowed. You really you can't keep him. And it sucks that you've experienced. Jerry, it's tough, bro.
8: No, we needed to sign him or keep him. These two more months of this season, we still have a chance. We're on a roll. We're 2-0 out of the playoff spot. The Cardinals beat us in 2006.
0: Sure.
8: They had like a 3 games over .500. They were a wild card. We're red hot right now. We had the best starting pitching in baseball. Skubal, Melton, Montero, Mize. All we needed was a reliever, you know, and we also have Valdez and Flaherty. Flaherty should be in the bullpen. We just need to pick up a reliever. We have the best team in baseball, and they threw the towel in. And all these people here are trying to convince me that they did the right thing. He didn't want to be here. But so what? He was still ours. Why did we let him go? It's so sad. It's like my brother died again.
0: Thanks. I'm sorry to hear that, Jerry, that you lost your brother. Thank you for the call. And, of course, you have to think you're going to be in the playoffs this year if you're a Tiger fan with Skubal. You were in the playoffs the last 2 years with Skubal when he won the Cy Young in both years. Like, yeah, it just sucks, in my opinion, that that's where we are now. Like, you can be in Detroit. That's a big market. And you can have a back-to-back Cy Young winner in his prime, and you don't get to keep him anymore. And we all hear this analogy because it's true. You know, Patrick Mahomes would never be able to do this in Kansas City if this was another sport. He'd have to leave. And that's the beautiful part of the NFL. Peyton Manning was the biggest star in the league, and he was in Indiana. And nobody cared. It didn't matter what the city he was in. Not at all. And it doesn't matter the city that Mahomes is in. Doesn't. Or the city that Sam Darnold is in. It doesn't matter in that league. You can be, and I remember LaDainian Tomlinson was his biggest star in the league because of fantasy football. Greatest fantasy player ever. He was in San Diego. Market's so small, they don't even have a team anymore. Dare I say Brett Favre, Aaron Rodgers, Green Bay. You really think the Packers would have had Aaron Rodgers all those years? No. He wouldn't have been able to stay there. It would have been bad business for him. And that's not going to happen. That's baseball. It's college football now, too. 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Every single year, you're a free agent. It's preposterous. It's the dumbest thing ever. But we're loving it. We love it. Do we? Do we? I know we watch, and we will. I will. More than most of us. But God. It's tough. 310-840-4910. I'm Johnny Ballgame. Sunday nights on Westwood 1 into Monday morning, the worst team in the NFL. And my God, is this really the worst team on paper I have ever seen going into an NFL season? And what? I'm ready. Ballgame. Westwood 1. Download the app.
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0: Probably watched 10 hours of NFL Network this weekend on that welcome back to camp stuff. Stuart Kovacs. Were you watching any of that stuff? You geek out on that, seeing, you know, certain, you know, people set up at training camp, getting interviews and whatnot?
7: Absolutely. I had NFL Network on a ton this weekend, for sure.
0: I love it. Yes. Great stuff. Here. Hard Knocks. Hard Knocks starts on Tuesday. That's going to be fun, too. And every training camp in session. Who's a team, like, there are teams as sports fans, like when we were growing up, they were really good, or at least they really mattered. They were flagship. They were a big deal. They counted. And then they just go away. And in some cases, like they like never come back, you know? This team is that for me, based on when I grew up, when I started watching, and when I basically, you know, devoted the rest of my life to my personal Lord and Savior, the National Football League. When I made that commitment, like, this team was legit. They always were. Peyton Lodge, board operator, son of Roger Lodge, former host of Blind Date. Peyton, do you have that team growing up? Because you and me are totally different age groups. Who was that squad? Any sport for you?
1: Oh, man, I don't know. It's kind of a tough one. But growing up, I didn't really think of any dominating teams besides I really don't have many. But you know what? I will say, I know I always go back to, you know, Old Reliable here, but my Angels, man, they used to be actually pretty decent, and now they're just the worst team, like, god-awful every single season.
0: Dude!
1: And the fact that they're just never a part of a run in August. Here we are at the end of July and August. Even by the end of June this year, I knew it was over. So I mean,
0: in a bad division, too.
1: Yeah, in a bad division, and where a 500 team could make the playoffs right now in the AL West. Yeah. So that's why it's so awful this season to see how open it really is in the American League West, and the fact that there's no chance in them making the postseason now, in the first week of August, it really stinks.
0: Gosh, that's a really good example, Peyton. Terrific. He's right. The Angels, they won their series in 02, but they mattered after that. They had Mike Trout, still do, but he was winning MVPs or finishing second every single year for like a half a decade. And then they matter enough to get Shohei interested to come there. And they factored in, I know they haven't made the playoffs since a long time ago, and I think they got their ass swept by Boston. I think that's the only playoff series Trout's ever played in. That's a good one. The Angels don't even count anymore. It's like, oh, Mike Trout, I don't even care anymore, which is sad. Like, they don't even exist at this school. Good one. Stuart, do you have one?
7: Yeah, I think as someone who grew up in the mid to late 90s, I think the Chicago Bulls, obviously with Michael Jordan, they were on top of the world. And then as soon as Jordan left, you know, they were pretty much one of the worst teams in the NBA. Then it came back a little bit with the Derrick Rose teams. They had some nice little teams there, but never really any substantial success.
0: They had the youngest league MVP in the history of the NBA, and that includes guys like Magic Johnson, Larry Bird, young guys winning MVPs. Derrick Rose, the youngest league MVP winner. I think maybe it's been broken. Wemby, I don't know if it's been broken since, but that was in like whenever Derrick Rose came in. He was the youngest MVP winner ever. And that's just thing. That was a tough deal. But you're right. The Bulls didn't really matter before Jordan, and they certainly haven't really mattered after Jordan. But my God. And I grew up 80s, 90s. The Bulls were the number one pro franchise in the country. You could go to any town in any middle school, and it didn't matter what NBA city you were in, Portland, Oregon. More people were wearing Bulls Jordan gear than Clyde Drexler, Terry Porter, Kevin Duckworth, Buck Williams, No Mercy Kersey gear. Like, they just were. And that was the power of the Bulls. Good one. For me, Miami Dolphins, man. I loved when Miami mattered and when they were hot. and sexy, and Dan Marino had that glow, the tan, that perma Florida tan, the sweat coming off on a Sunday night in Joe Robbie Stadium with Clayton and Duper going, John Offerdahl, Lewis Oliver, the Richmond Webb, Don Shula. Like, even though they weren't winning Super Bowls, they mattered. They were a big deal.

0: and they had it for like 20 years, and it was so long ago. Like, a lot of people listening to this show never even saw Daniel Constantine Marino play a live game. And I don't expect you to. His last game, he got his ass kicked by the Jags in 99. It's been that long. And it just feels like the Dolphins are the perfect fit for the badass quarterback. Like if Mahomes would have ended up going there, or they would have just not taken Tua and maybe waited a couple of picks and got, that's not Josh Allen's draft. It's the next one. Anyway, they certainly could have got somebody better than Tua, whoever that was, but they just missed in coaches and eras, and they don't count. Like, I would love to see Miami, and I think we might. Have you guys, look at the Dolphins this year. Might be the worst team on paper I've ever seen going into an NFL season. So bad. And they're just strapped. It's dead money that they can't spend. It's bad moves, bad contracts, bad trades that have just caught up with them to the point where their team this year is a complete and total disaster. I'll give you an example. The Dolphins' highest paid player is Zach Seiler, on a seventh round defensive tackle from Ferris State. And he went there. He makes $11 million. $11 million. Highest paid Miami Dolphin this year. How about this? The Cowboys have 8 players making more than that. 8. Most teams have 5 or 6 players making double-digit millions. The Cowboys have 8, and their highest paid player makes $43 million, and then $27 million, and then $21 million, and then $19 million, and then $17 million. Those are the 5 highest paid Cowboys. The highest paid Dolphin makes $11 million, and he's a seventh round D tackle from Ferris State. You should have pressed the button again, Lodgy. But yeah. Too little, too late. Love you, though. The Dolphins' second highest paid player? He makes $7 million. Seven. The Miami Dolphins have 1 player on their roster, a seventh round D-tackle from Ferris State. Really? Lodgy? He must be. What did Happy Gilmore say to his caddy? Where were you on that one, dip stick? Love ya.
1: Something like that.
0: But the Dolphins have 1 player making over $10 million. Like, this is like the Oakland or Athletics in baseball trying to compete with the Habs. That's their roster. And you ask, well, why the hell don't they spend money? Well, I'll tell you. Right now, the Dolphins only have $16 million left under the cap. That's nothing. They're like 20th in the league in cap space. So then you ask, well, where the hell is their money? What's going on? How about this? They have a $55 million dead cap hit on Tua. That's $55 million that the Dolphins can't use on anybody else. It's frozen. It's dead because of the ridiculous contract they gave Tua. Again. Now, this is why Tampa Bay's looking. You don't just want to give all the money to the quarterback. If they're not what you pay them to be, you are screwed. So $55 million in dead money.

0: That's just Tua. How about $28 million in dead money on Tyreek Hill? How about $23 million in dead cap money on Jaylen Waddle, who they traded to Denver? They have the, when you trade a player, you absorb the dead money. How about $20 million in dead money on Jalen Ramsey? That's Tua, Tyreek, Waddle, and Ramsey. A total of $120 million that the Dolphins have tied up into four players. So that's why their roster is stinky McGillicuddy. They can't spend any money. They just have to eat this season, man. And by the way, I mean, just for kicks and gigs, how about $12 million in dead cap on Minka? $10 million in dead cap on Bradley Chubb? $11 million on Terron Armstead? Like, just the poor moves and then having to trade in. Guys, I loved it when the Dolphins were slick and hot. And like I said, the tan of Marino throwing to Mark Clayton, scoring 18 teeters in 1984. Still the best quarterbacking season ever. For Marino to have 5,000 yards and 48 teeters in a league that wasn't catered to the passing game yet. That was a running league then. Insane. Like, the Dolphins were kick-ass, man. They haven't done jack in like decades now. And I'm hoping that this gross operation we're seeing this year will give them the first pick. And please, can they hit on it? Like, imagine this. If somehow, some way, the Dolphins would have ended up with Joe Burrow instead of the Bengals, guys, they'd be really good right now, in my opinion. I mean, Tyreek Hill would have hit. Jaylen Waddle would have been awesome with Burrow. They missed on the quarterback. Big time. And it's their own fault. They didn't say no to go test the market. Go test. See what you can get. And if we lose you, okay. Fine. It's okay with us. But they got 50. That's like almost as bad as what the Cardinals are paying Kyler Murray and what Denver had to pay 2 years with Russell Wilson dead money. 2 years, and the Dolphins, like, $120 million on four dudes that aren't even on the team anymore. Anyway, is Tyreek Hill even in the league anymore? No. But that's the worst team in the league, guys. They have the worst roster, and it's not their fault, but it is, right? They just have way less to spend than everybody else. So you're, again, the highest paid Dolphin, Zach Seiler, a seventh rounder from Ferris State. You did it. You did it. All right, 310-840-4910. Who wants to get in on this? Trevor in Dallas. You're up, brother. Trevor in Dallas, go for it. You're live with Johnny Ballgame.
1: Johnny, what's going on, man? Been listening to you. I'm waiting for a nice burger here at In-N-Out. And I just got to chop in. Being a Cowboys fan, like, it's just, man, I'm 34 years old, and it's just, you know, you want to talk about a fall off and just a dynasty, America's team, this and that, which we just haven't done anything, man, my whole lifetime. And I get the stories from mom and dad and, oh, man, you know, this and that. And, you know, they went to the last Super Bowl. And it's just like, will we ever? I think maybe there is a curse. And if Jerry Jones passes, maybe there's a curse that we have going on right now with that guy. I don't know what it's going to take. But every time, though, we still get fired up. And it's happened to me right now. I can smell football season, and I'm thinking, damn it, this is going to be our year. I've heard talks of getting Max Crosby. Like, that's got me fired up. We got the pieces in place. You talk about money we're spending. We're spending, like, some money. We have the talent in place. But
0: we always spend.
1: We don't look like we have the DNA of a championship team, and it's just like, how long is this drought going to be? man. It's painful. You know, I could go on and on. It's just like, man, we're cooking. My mom's making, you know, big feasts for every game. We lose, she gets all pissed off. Like, it's terrible, man. I don't know what we're going to do.
0: It's tough.
1: And I just wanted to express that from all Cowboys fans out there. You know what I'm talking about, man. It's just like, when will we be back?
0: You know, I'll talk about this at the top of the hour, too. Thank you. Great call. Just imagine this. What other team in sports would say hire a general manager in 1994, still have that GM, and never even went to a Super Bowl, let alone a conference championship game? What GM would keep his gig that long? No one would. But the Cowboys, Jerry Jones has been the GM since 1994 when he fired a guy that just won him two Super Bowls. That's the problem, in my opinion. Great owner. Crappy GM. And I'm not a believer in Shoddy either. I don't think that's the coach. Man, you missed it too. All you youngins, the triplets were so badass. Jimmy was so cool. And I know the Landry folks listening there too. They were bitching too. The flex defense. Cowboys were awesome. How about them? And yeah, you got a whole generation of Cowboy fans now that are like, what's going on? Since the Jacksonville Jaguars were established in 1995, they have won more playoff games than the Dallas Cowboys. Oh, put that in your pipe. Love ya. Westwood One, download the app.

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12: I have no problem paying the quarterback. You want to have a franchise guy. You want to be able to say, because of him, we can win every week, so we're going to put the pieces around him, even though we don't have as much money in our wallet because we spend most of it on him. That works in this league. We've seen it. It doesn't work as often, but it works. If you're going to pay the quarterback better make up the difference. Because you're not going to have the roster. Russell Wilson couldn't do it. Joe Flacco couldn't do it. Those are just two examples of quarterbacks winning Super Bowls on rookie deals, and they got to flip it, and then all of a sudden we got to pay the quarterback. And then you're S-O-L, just like this segment almost is. There's only five quarterbacks in the NFL making more money than Baker this year. That this year. And he wants the extension. Let's get after it. Huge next hour.
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0: The U.S. Treasury quietly released its official financial report for 2025. It appears by its own numbers, the U.S. government seems insolvent. It's reported that the Treasury shows about $6 trillion in assets and over $47 trillion in liabilities. Add it all up, and it looks like the U.S. owes more than $130 trillion it doesn't have. 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

0: season. All 32 teams camp. Hell, we got a game in 3 days, even though it's the worst thing ever. We'll all rush home. We watch 20 minutes of it and then remind ourselves how crappy the Hall of Fame game is. But, and this is a big Sir Mix-a-Lot, baby got backsized butt, just how I like it. We don't care. It's the NFL. It's football season, and we're all over the place tonight having a blast. Johnny Ballgame into the morning. And if you're going to pay the quarterback, he better make up the difference. And one thing I wanted to throw in to this equation, because it's massive, it's the coach, too. The NFL, the coach, is more important than any other pro league, at least that I follow. The schemes, what's going on, what goes into it, the moving parts, the personnel. My gosh, man. So, yeah, when you have Patrick Mahomes making the money he's making and the percentage of the cap that he's been taking, this year it's way lower. Good for the Chiefs on that. Mahomes is 11th in the NFL in percentage of cap he's taking among quarterbacks. 11th. That's great if you're a Chiefs fan. You think you're going to get a few better players because of that, and you probably will. But, Andy Reid. I saw Andy Reid went to the playoffs Super Bowl with Donovan McNabb, who was terrific in his era. But he also went to the playoff games with Jeff Garcia, with Michael Vick, with Alex Smith. He was good with those guys. Obviously, you give him a Mahomes, and then you get a dynasty. That's where the coaching comes into it. Matthew Stafford, gosh, he's money. Love him. He couldn't win a playoff game. He was 0-3 in the playoffs with the Lions. He goes to the Rams, year one, Super Bowl. Last year was probably a muffed punt away from getting back to the Super Bowl. That's how close that NFC Championship was. Well, he's got McVay. That's what Matthew Stafford ended up with. And that makes a massive difference. You know, Sam Darnold won a Super Bowl because he's got some defensive scientist walking through the hallways of MIT solving freaking football problems on the chalkboard. They nailed that coach, Mike McDonald. I don't have a problem paying the quarterback. I just have a problem paying the quarterback who can't make up the difference. That's where the Cowboy guy, Trevor in Dallas. You know, the Cowboys paid Dak more than Mahomes. We all know. He makes more than Mahomes. He's making, more than Josh Allen this year. Yes, Dak does. So they're paying him to make up the difference. Bless his heart. That's a tough ask. What? You try taking Mike McCarthy and now Brian Schottenheimer to face a Kyle Shanahan, a Sean McVay, a Mike McDonald in the playoffs. Dude, you're bringing a butter knife to a machete fight. In my opinion, coaching matters. And you may even have the quarterback. If you traded Matt Stafford for Dak straight up, I would probably think that Dak with the Rams is probably going to be more successful than Stafford with the Cowboys. Maybe not. Stafford's a league MVP winner. Maybe that's an interesting comp. But if you gave Dak the best coach in the league, he would not have the worst playoff winning percentage, minimum 5 starts, any quarterback has in the history of the league. Because that's what's happened. He gets to the playoffs. They've had great regular seasons in Dallas. Dak's had multiple years where he's won 12, 13 games. And it never computes in the playoffs because you run into like Kyle Shanahan. And you got Mike McCarthy. It's not just paying the quarterback. You gotta have the coach too. And that's why I'm circling the Buffalo Bills and Josh Allen, who I love. And I would love to see them do the whole Super Bowl thing. That'd be great. Just for America, man. Get the Bills back in a Super Bowl. Yes. But that's a ton of money they pay. And I don't know if Joe Brady is going to make the difference or make up like a Sean McVay or an Andy Reid or a Mike McDonald do. We don't know. If he doesn't, then I don't think Josh Allen's getting to a Super Bowl. Maybe ever. I expect Mahomes to be back. And I like all these teams in the AFC that aren't paying quarterback money. Denver, New England, rookie quarterback deals. There's some teams in the AFC, and of course, guys like, or teams like the Chargers always show up. Pittsburgh, and I love this, the Bengals this year. Joe Burrow's my MVP winner. I think he gets either 5,000 yards passing or 50 teeters. Huge on Burrow this year. All right, phone calls. Let's go to Pittsburgh. What's up? Here we go. David, you're on the line. Welcome to Westwood One. You got Johnny Ballgame. David, what's up?
1: Hey, what's up, Johnny? Hey, I'm just talking about the Steelers, man. I don't know why. I don't know why they get back to these retired quarterbacks, man. What, you know what? I know Will Howard and Aller ain't the greatest, but man, they got to put somebody in there. I mean, they can't carry four quarterbacks. And they're talking about, the local sportscasts are talking about they might carry four quarterbacks. Like, you got to be kidding me. I don't know.
0: Yeah.
1: I mean,
0: I know.
1: They couldn't win whenever we had some of the best players in the league. We had Roethlisberger, Le'Veon Bell, AB, Troy. I mean, I don't know. I think they have a good season this year, but man, they gotta get some young guys in there in that quarterback position. See what they got, I think.
0: Thanks for the call. Yeah, the Steelers are interesting because, you know, the last few years they'll get to the playoffs, but they have no business being there. You know, kind of like the NFC South champion a few years there. Just like, what are they doing here? Oh yeah, they won that division. But I'll be on the good side of this, okay? Let's be on the good side, David, in Pittsburgh. Here's what I do like. DK Metcalf and Michael Pittman Jr. is a tremendous receiver duo if everything works. Those are tough covers, man. Big, physical receivers, okay? I like both of them. Darnell Washington, you want to talk big physical, there's a tight end for you there. Now, Aaron Rodgers, I don't know how much you can turn back the clock, but if you imagine Aaron Rodgers with those guys in his prime, you know, the running game, Jaylen Warren, and they brought in Rico Dowdle, I mean, maybe. Defensively, they better be on point. Joey Porter Jr., Jalen Ramsey, a few guys there, obviously. Hayward, Watt, you need him to be healthy. Feels like if TJ Watt's healthy, they're just good. But no, I don't know what the Steelers are going to be in 2 or 3 years. No way. I don't know. It'll be interesting. Can you, where do you get Baker Mayfield next year? But then you're going to give Baker what Tampa is not. And then you're going to be playing the same game that, you know, even Buffalo is playing. And they have Josh Allen. Buffalo can play this game because they have Josh Allen. They can say, okay, we'll give Josh Allen 14.4% of our cap this year because he's Josh Allen. I would too. But we got to hit on the guys around him, and we certainly got to hit on this new coach. Pittsburgh, I don't know where I'm going with that. It feels like it's kind of a one last, you know, fun day, Sunday in the sun with Aaron Rodgers and Mike McCarthy, who I don't even know how their relationship ended. Now it seems like everything's cool. Sure. And yeah, four quarterbacks on the roster, and I don't like any of them. Mason Rudolph, Biff Tannen, make like a tree and get out of here. Will Howard and Drew Aller. Like, I really don't like any of those guys. Now, luckily there's some quarterbacks coming. Dante Moore. Arch, are you too good with Aaron Rodgers to get one of those players too? That's a tough spot to be in. And Steeler fan, you know this because you've been in this spot the last 6 years. Like, okay, we might make the playoffs, but you know when you get there, it's almost like you don't even want kickoff to start. You know, sometimes when your team plays in a game and you just know, so you're just like, I don't even want the kickoff to happen. This is just going to make me in a bad mood and I'm going to be pissed and I don't even want this game to start. Like, I would imagine, like, that's kind of how it is. 310-804-0410. I'm Johnny Ballgame. Great stuff as always, you guys. You pay the quarterback, you better hope the quarterback can make up the difference. I haven't mentioned this all morning, but this is just painful. Like, Cleveland Brown fan. I don't know if you know this. You probably do, but I don't know anybody else. Maybe they don't or do. But Deshaun Watson, who I don't even know if he's going to start. He's the fifth highest paid quarterback in the league this year, and they're giving him 13% of their cap. And he might not even start. Like, that's where the Browns are. Like, gosh, you guys, we see this more often than not. I use the Tua. I use Russell in Denver. I use the Deshaun Watson deal. Gross. How about Nick Foles in Jacksonville? How about Case Keenum in Denver? Dude, these things don't work. And you're paying these quarterbacks, good quarterbacks, great money. Don't pay good, great. Don't. You want to try to pay great, good. And there's not a lot of teams that can get away with it, especially when you go Caleb Williams, Jaden Daniels, Drake May, Bo Nix, Stroud, Bryce Young, Tyler Shuck, Jackson Dart. I mean, all those dudes are on rookie contracts for a few more years. If their GMs are good, they'll have good players around them because they'll just have money to spend. Whereas these teams, the Chargers, Cowboys, Bills, Browns, Tampa, I don't think so, but Tampa would absolutely be in that neighborhood if Baker was to get what he wanted. I mean, Jared Goff. 310-804-0410. Don't pay great for good. I mean, look at all these case studies of the team that's like, wait, we need the franchise quarterback. We got him. All right, we're good. We got our franchise guy. Now let's build everything else. Like, these teams acted like that was what they had to do first and foremost. It has worked, but more often it doesn't. And you look at the teams like the Eagles. You look at teams like the Seahawks. You look at teams like the 49ers with Jimmy G and Brock Purdy before he got paid. Those teams had players, rosters. The LOB Seahawks. How about the old Kaepernick Niners? It was a second round pick. He didn't make anything. No, that little era, well, 3-4 years where the Niners and the Seahawks had the best rosters in the league. Yeah, it's not a serious conundrum here. They weren't paying any money to their quarterback. And they were still getting Pro Bowl quarterback play. Yeah, I know. It's impossible, right? It probably is. Teams are doing it. I'm not saying everybody can just figure it out. They don't. It's hard. That's why we all love the NFL, man. Haga laga. I'm Johnny Ballgame, Westwood One Sports. Download the Westwood One Sports app.
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0: sports night, sports morning, wherever you are, however you're listening, always appreciate you tuning into Westwood One. Got a hell of a lineup. Weekdays, Monday mornings, and you're going to hear a lot of the Dodgers are ruining baseball. Are they? That was a question. I don't know. Do you, you're one side of the fence on this? Or are you like me, kind of standing on the farting around here? I don't know what side to get on. Are the Dodgers ruining baseball? Tarik Skubal, back-to-back Cy Young winner on a Tigers team that's been to the playoffs back-to-back years in his prime. And they can't keep him in this current climate. They can't afford him. That's how baseball rolls. So are the Dodgers ruining baseball or no? They're playing, obviously they're playing by the rules. No one's saying they aren't. People are just bitching at the rules. That's kind of what it is. I mean, I hear it. Well, they're killing the competitive balance, Johnny. The haves and the have-nots are even further apart now. You're alienating, you know, certain fan bases. You're turning them away. They're caring less about their own team now because the Dodgers are so damn big. They're thinking, they're saying, they're living. Well, what the hell is the point? Apathetic fans in certain markets. I mean, I don't know one, but you're a diehard Miami Marlin fan. I mean, you got your Marlins hat on, you're waking up tomorrow, you're throwing your Gary Sheffield throwback from 1997. You love it. You're a huge Marlins fan. I mean, how do you see yourself next to the Dodgers? You know, it's interesting. So I do understand that. You could even say it devalues the regular season now. Dodgers are going to cruise to 100 wins. How do they not? And this and that. And they even have a really bitchin' farm system. You could easily make the case that the Los Angeles Dodgers are the most well-run franchise in any league in this country. And knowing the system, I mean, it's baseball capitalism, period. They're capitalists. And I know some people say, yeah, good. Reward aggressive ownership. Reward ambition to want to keep building. The Dodgers never say, let's wash our hands. We're good. This is our squad. Let's go. No, they're constantly ambitious, trying to get better players. They're not just trying to buy wins. Also, they're trying to build them. Look at their farm system. They gave Detroit the best deal. Any other team could have said, well, we will give Detroit more. Detroit wasn't committed to sending Skubal to the Dodgers. I know they did him a solid. If you're Skubal, you're on a flight right now thinking, hell yeah, this is going to be sweet. Sure. They didn't have to do that. They would have traded him wherever if they would have got a better deal. But the Dodgers, we all know their system, and if you don't look it up, they're good every year. But the difference is, and it's this, and you can say, oh, you know, we want a super team. We want the villain. The Dodgers are great for baseball, what they're doing. It's forcing everybody to step it up or step it out. 310-840-4910. Where are you? What base use you on with this? Good for baseball, bad for baseball, the Dodgers, this trade. What sticks out to me is this. Because, yeah. The Dodgers gave the best deal. Sure, good for them. The Dodgers have way more chips at the poker table than anybody else, and that's clearly obvious. If you've played poker and you remember being like a big-time chip leader, it's a great position to be in. You can limp into pots. You can bluff easier. You don't have to worry about losing a hand where if you're down on money, dude, you're not going to pay to see the flop unless you got a hand. The Dodgers don't need that. They have so much damn money. Hell, they can buy pots. It's poker. And that's kind of how I relate what they were able to do to get Scooble. They were able to give the best deal. So they got the most chips. And the biggest factor, any other team, like say, I'll just say the Seattle Mariners, what the hell? Because if the Mariners would have traded George Kirby and Emerson Hancock, two frontline starters for like any team in baseball just about, under contract, if the Mariners would have offered those two pitchers for Scooble, I would imagine the Tigers would have done it. But the Mariners aren't going to do that because Scooble is a rental. You're not going to trade two frontline homegrown starters, although Kirby might be traded today. As the Mariners have the number one pitching prospect in baseball. You want to be blown away from stats? Guys, type in Cade Anderson with a K. My God. I haven't seen minor league stats like that since Steven Strasburg. He's coming up. So Kirby might be expendable. The point is, though, not even the Mariners are dumb enough to trade two starters to rent Scooble. No. And nor was any other team willing to meet or exceed the Dodgers' price to get Scooble. Because you're not going to trade that much value for a rental. And this is where the rub hits also. He's not a rental for the Dodgers. Dude, he's their ace pitcher for the next 4 years is what he is. He's not a rental. Hell, if Detroit would have kept him and just said, we're not going to trade him. We're going to try to win the damn series. We're going to sell more pieces to try to get better. We're going to stack up. We're going out like this. If they would have done that, Scooble probably signs with the Dodgers in the offseason, although there probably won't be an offseason. But if there was, yeah, Scooble would have found his way to the Dodgers anyway. He is not a rental. I'll be shocked if they don't re-sign him. If they don't, there'll be something wrong with it. Of course they're going to re-sign him. Now, that's less pressure on the bump for Ohtani. You bring in a guy, he's won the last two AL Cy Youngs. He's in his prime. And even in Detroit, a top 10 market, can't afford him? No, they can't. For real, they cannot. But the Dodgers can. Look at that local TV money. What's a Dodger dog cost now? $20? It might suck that the system doesn't allow Detroit to keep that player. Any other era, right, guys? I mean, that's like, you know, Detroit wouldn't have been able to keep, what, Lou Whitaker, Alan Trammell, you know, maybe Jack Morris in his prime, whatever, you know? I mean, back then, you were able to keep your best couple players. Every team did. No way now? No. And you're just not going to pay a rental price. And the Dodgers didn't. They paid the full price because they're going to re-sign his ass and they're going to throw him on their rotation and he's going to win an NL Cy Young, they're hoping. And it's not the size of the city. I mean, we get that confused too. Detroit's a big town. Hell, the Angels are in Los Angeles. They couldn't keep Shohei. Stayed in the same town. Just went to a different team. Because I guarantee you, the Angels television contract locally there is not what the Dodgers are. What, the Dodgers got Vin Scully? The Angels got Roger Lodge? Is that the difference? That was funny.
1: That was pretty love good. Love you, Roger. Yeah, I was searching for something like really good, some kind of good drop, but nah, I couldn't find anything that good.
0: Roger Lodge is Peyton Lodge, our board op. That's his dad. If you remember watching the TV show Blind Date, Roger Lodge was the host of that show, and he does afternoons in Los Angeles on Angels Radio. I mean, yeah. And, and you know this, Peyton, you're a big Angels fan in that town. I mean, gosh, you must feel like the Clippers these days. Ugh.
1: I like the Clippers, too.
0: Yeah, I mean, that's... I don't know which side of the fence you're on. Let's get to Chicago. Let's go to Chicago. Jason, what's up, dude? Jason, you're live on Westwood One Radio. What you got?
2: Hey, what's going on, guys? You know what?
0: Hey, brother.
2: I know the Scooble thing, everybody's talking about, like, him going to the Dodgers, and he, like you said, he's not a rental. He's going to be long-term. But look at what, nobody said nothing when the Cubs went and got Aroldis Chapman. He was a rental. That was a true rental. And after he was done with the 16 series, he went back to the Yankees. I mean, they don't like realize, okay, you know what? There's some people that we're going to get and keep, and there's some people that we're going to keep and get rid of.
0: And it sucks. Like, yeah, there could have been so many teams that would have easily put together a better package than the Dodgers did. Although I like what the Dodgers gave. I really do. It's a couple of prospects there and whatever. I mean, it's the best offer they had. But, yeah, other teams can't do that, Jason. Thank you for the call. Other teams can't do that because they can't keep him. Scooble's going to say, yeah, we need, like, the fattest pitching contract in history. It's probably going to be, what, Stu, $700 million deferred until 2047, and then it's going to turn into a billion. Oh, whatever the hell they're going to figure. Yeah, I think the full intention, Tarik Skubal is going to be the opening day starter for the Dodgers the next 2, 3, 4 years. And how is that bad for baseball? Because your team no longer has a shot, maybe. Hell, I'm a Mariner fan. Never even been to a World Series. The only team in baseball that hasn't. And I got to watch Cal Raleigh have the greatest catching season potentially ever last year. And now he's hitting .170. Saw that coming. We all got our complaints in baseball, right? I don't know about the Dodgers. 310-840-4910. Stay in Chicago. Tony, you're next up with Johnny Ballgame on Westwood One. Tony, go.
3: Johnny Ballgame, nice to talk to you, sir. You know,
0: thanks, brother.
3: Back in the day, my dad used to get upset with the Yankees and George Steinbrenner. And I told him, you cannot fault an owner who has the resources for putting the best product possible onto the field. And you're absolutely correct about Skubal. He's not a rental for the Dodgers. They're going to pony up the dough to pay him his $40 million or whatever he gets a year. And you're right. You know, they're going to be the front runner for the next foreseeable future in baseball simply because of their pitching staff. Because when you got guys like Ichiro and Yamamoto, you know, there's an argument there for who their number one starter is. So it's just amazing what they do, but you can't begrudge them. They're doing the best thing they can for their team. And I say, what's the big deal? You know, because the most upset people should be the people in Milwaukee because they had actually a better farm system than the Dodgers did, but they decided not to pull the trigger on that because of the fact that he's a rental.
0: Good point. And remember this. Thank you for the call. Milwaukee did pull the trigger on that in 07, 08 when they brought in CC Sabathia on a rental and they lost him the following year to the Yankees. I remember in 1998, this still pisses me off. The Mariners traded Randy Johnson to the Astros where he was brilliant. They got Freddy Garcia, John Halama and Carlos Guillen, and I still remember that trade. It was okay, but I would have rather had the unit. What did Randy do after Houston? They couldn't keep him. He went to Arizona. Oh, and won 4 straight Cy Youngs. 4. Yeah, but he was done. Seattle thought he was done. He's too old. He's done. Get off it. You know how hard it was for me, Stu? Being a Mariner fan growing up, I lost Ken Griffey Jr. I'm sorry. I lost Randy in 98. I lost Junior in 99. And I lost A-Rod in 2000. Consecutive years, man. And I've thought about it my whole life. Those Mariner teams. I mean, they had A-Rod hitting second, Griffey hitting third, Edgar hitting fourth, Tino hitting fifth, Jay Buhner hitting sixth, Randy Johnson pitching. It was like, didn't ever get to a World Series, ever. But good or bad, Dodgers, 310-840-4910. Some good stuff on this. Stuart, you're pro. You're okay with this? I mean, yeah, it's within the rules, no question. Yeah, the rules are stacked in their favor big time. Are they exploiting them? I don't know. It's up to you if you want to say that. They're taking an unfair advantage. They have an advantage. They have a privilege, whatever, that no other team has, so they're only good because of it. I don't know if that's it, man. Like I said, they have good systems. And they have a good farm system. But yeah, it does help when they can just do this and create a super team. I mean, it gives me Kevin Durant joining the 73-9 Warriors.

0: Scooble, Dodgers. Dodgers, good for baseball. Dodgers, bad for baseball. Stuart Kovacs.
1: I think overall, they're probably bad for baseball, but I think it's more of the aspect of how they've kind of deferred the money, and then that's kind of been a bit of a snowball effect in terms of how they can get some of these guys. But aside from that, in terms of just spending the money, in terms of developing really good prospects and then trading those prospects and getting big pieces, I don't have a problem with that. I just think the deferral of the money is the one thing that I have a problem with, but not the spending of the money. Definitely not.
0: Yes, Stuart, this is why, like, your beloved Yankees, this is why Yankee fan will always love what George Steinbrenner did and what he stood for. He put his money back into the team. I need a right fielder. Gary Sheffield, I don't care what it costs. Bring him over. A-Rod, let's do it. Like, they just, Yankee fan loved that. And Dodgers are doing that, and the deferred money is interesting. Like, should that be something that baseball looks at, saying, hey, man, we'll give you this up front now, we'll put something on it, but, like, in 30 years, dude, you're going to make $1 billion. And before that, you can just live off your endorsements and all this. I mean, however they work it, maybe that's... be honest, that seems like that's over my head right now, but it's within the rules. They make it work. You're telling me other teams couldn't do that? The Mariners, speaking of them, they did that with Ichiro. Ichiro's got deferred money. Look it up. It's coming in. Like, other teams have done that. It's not unheard of. The Dodgers are just, I mean, they're doing that on steroids. And good for baseball, bad for baseball, it's going to be right down the middle. Stewart says he doesn't like it. It's I don't want to say immoral. You know, I hate using morality with a baseball payroll in trades. But, I mean, it's kind of cheesy, I guess. Is it, you know, taking the team in the video game and trading all the good players to your team and then playing in a season with your super team? We've all done that. Dodgers do it in real life. Fan engagement, viewership, I think are going to be up for this. I think there's something to be said for rewarding aggressive ownership and ambition. And, hey, we want to keep getting better. The Dodgers didn't have to do this. They're loaded. They didn't have to, but they said, you know what, how can we get better? And they do it. And yeah, they have an unlimited resource to get it done, but they do it. And they could miss. This could be the Mets. The Mets tried to do this, but they can't find the right players. They blow it. The Dodgers don't. I mean, the Mets are, that's embarrassing, that payroll going into the season. And what they're getting out of it. Sorry, Mets fans. They're in last place. I mean, only the Rockies have fewer wins than the Mets in the NL. That's it. You want to know the Rockies' payroll? Oh, what the hell? So there is that. You can't say the Mets, you know, right? And I don't know how many deferred payments the Mets have, but they invented that stuff with the Bobby Bonilla deal. Right? Anyway, so I know it's going to go up, but I will say this for all other teams, and I'm with you. I'm a lonely Seattle Mariner fan, probably the only Mariner fan even listening right now. Am I going to be all that excited to ever think that my team can beat the Dodgers? No. Like, it does further the separation, but how far was the separation to begin with? We're talking about a guy that goes every fifth day, too. I mean, you catch the right series. Like, if Scooble has to go, say, game one, game four of the opening series, then all of a sudden it ends, and then he can't go till game three of the, you know how it works, of the next series, and maybe you can catch a break where you play the Dodgers for a 7-game series and you only catch Scooble once, maybe twice, like a game three and then a game six or seven, maybe. So, I mean, it's not Kevin Durant joining the Dubs.

0: Cubs, man. That was ridiculous. But, yeah, it's the Dodgers being the Dodgers. That's what it is. I'm Johnny Ballgame. That's at Ballgame underscore KTIK on X. At Johnny Ballgame underscore KTIK on Instagram. We got 2 for 2 with Stuart coming up. It's Westwood One. 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
1: QB Baker Mayfield doesn't have a new contract. And D-lineman Vita Vea requested a trade. Will the Buck Stars be jumping ship? 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
9: 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Temperature may be one of the most underappreciated factors in sleep. That's according to the Senior Vice President of Research and Scientific Affairs at the National Sleep Foundation. 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Most experts will recommend a room temperature of 60 to 67 degrees Fahrenheit. 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I'm Dr. Sanjay Gupta, helping you live a better life.
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0: Trade deadline Monday. It's up Monday morning. Pop up. Wake up. We got Westwood One all day. The Scooble trade. Anything else? Baker Mayfield pissed off Baker. I love it. I'm kind of team Tampa on this for right now. And I don't think anything's going to happen moving forward. Baker's going to be pissed off this year. We'll see what happens in Tampa Bay. We got two for two with Stu.
1: What will the sports world be talking about in the morning? It's two for two with Stu.
2: All right, ball game. We've learned some more details about the Kyle Shanahan car accident that resulted in some minor injuries to the head coach, including some broken ribs, a broken nose, and a concussion. We also now know that Shanahan was the cause of the accident. He claims that he had his cell phone on his lap, and then it fell off his lap. He was reaching for it, and then the accident happened. However, the Palo Alto Police Department will not be releasing body cam footage, the 911 call, or the accident report. So what do you think is going on here, ballgame?
0: It's kind of like, I guess I would like to see that, but maybe I don't want to see that body cam footage. And, you know, they can track you were on your phone at this time. So maybe it wasn't. I'm speculating, and I love Kyle Shanahan, and I want everything to be okay here. First off, the poor woman who was in the injury that she did not cause. She's a victim here, and hopefully everything's okay with her in that situation, first and foremost. But, you know, was he on his phone? Maybe so. We're all guilty of this, guys. I know I am. And the same thing could happen. You look down at your phone, you look up, and you're in the other lane, and you're running into somebody. It's like, geez, man. It's a tough deal, and I hope there's nothing criminal coming for Kyle Shanahan here. And it's just a lesson learned, and you know what? Thank the heavens that no one was hurt more so. And the Niners can focus on the season, and Shanahan can, and all will be well. I we'll see if there's more on this, Stu. I kind of hope there isn't, but we'll see, right?
2: Yeah, absolutely. Shifting to college football, Indiana looking to continue the strong success that they've had under Kirk Cignetti in his couple of years there in Indiana. He was asked how they're going to be handled being the hunted team this year. And Cignetti said, quote, "I bought a bigger gun," end quote. So what do you think of the Hoosiers under Cignetti? Are they here to stay as one of the elite of the elite programs?
0: 100%. I mean, they got the payroll. They're going to pay over $40 million from their roster. Indiana Hoosier fan base stepping up. Like, maybe no other fan base I've ever seen step up in this quick a time. I mean, they're beating Ohio State in football now. And they have the best coach in the country. Now, being the hunted, what are you talking about? I don't get this. Whoever asked the question, like, well, first off, every single roster is like 70% different now. Whoever's being hunted in that Indiana locker room, in many cases, they weren't even in the locker room last year. They don't know. Mendoza's gone. Most of the good players are. And they went and raided other teams to bring in a team like last year. Kind of a hired gun, no pun intended, Kurt Cignetti. And that's kind of what you're doing in college football these days. There's no real targets there. Players don't stay. And coaches, in many cases, don't. So, I guess for the fans, one thing. But no, I mean, what's a bad year for Indiana? 8-4, which used to be like an impossibly good year for them.
2: It'd be a great year.
0: 9-3. Yeah, and I think, like, we're going to see, guys, there's going to be 9-3 teams in the tournament this year. And I still think that's probably the case. And how about this, though? If Kurt Cignetti gets pissed off about the era, keeping up with this and doing all the bull crap coaches do, do you think he would ever have an itch for the NFL, Stu?
2: That's a great...
0: I think it'd work.
2: I think he'd work there. Yeah.
0: I think he'd work there, dude. And sometimes with college football, at least there's more stability in the NFL. But and this is a Big Sir Mix-a-Lot baby got backsized, but there is something to be said in college football, having an unlimited payroll, so to speak, and just getting better players than everybody else. You know, in the NFL, you got to draft first-rounders. In Indiana, you just pick them out and pay them. So, great stuff, 2 for 2 with Stu. Johnny Ballgame here. Appreciate you guys every Sunday night into Sunday mornings. Stuart Kovacs, our producer extraordinaire, was knocking it out of the park. Continues to do so. And Peyton Lodge over there, our board operator. By the way, Peyton, my cousin's daughter is going to TCU. I think she leaves there in like a week. That's where you went. Any advice sending your kid to TCU?
3: Yeah, on Saturday nights, go check out the Stockyards, baby. Let's go.
0: Okay, that's pretty sweet. All right.
3: And the school aspect of it, the school's pretty good too.
0: Okay, there he is, Peyton Lodge. You guys, plenty of stuff to get to. Appreciate everybody for tuning into Westwood One Sports and baseball trade deadline. I want to get back to, you know, the quarterbacks in the AFC and the NFC. We'll do that more too coming up in other shows, and we're gonna have a lot of fun on this thing. I'm Johnny Ballgame.

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0: Dave Fleming back here in San Diego, Giants and the Padres. Just a few moments ago, the national anthem sponsored by El Camino Health, where togethering is the path toward healing.
1: Please welcome singer-songwriter and daughter of U.S. Army Black Hawk pilot Charles McRoberts, Marissa McRoberts.

0: the Star Spangled Banner on this Sunday in San Diego. The Giants' final game here in 2026, a place we've spent a lot of time over the last many years. And last night, one of the more spirited games of the year, really on both sides, and ultimately a disappointing Giants loss. But it's been a good series. Giants trying to get out of here with a split if they can win here this afternoon. The starting lineups are sponsored by the Dolan Law Firm. 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And we'll start with the Giants, who do have Luis Arraez in there after getting scratched yesterday with those cramp issues. Arraez, despite rumors still swirling around Luis, will he be traded? And we know that's a distinct possibility, but not a guarantee. Arraez is going to play today, and it could be his final game with the Giants, but we don't know. Arraez at second, hitting leadoff. Bryce Eldridge, today's not going to be his last day with the Giants. He's going to have many more over the next many years. The DH batting second. Elliot Ramos out in left field. Ramos hits third. Rafael Devers at first base. He's the cleanup hitter. Jung-Hoo Lee in right field bats fifth. Willie Adames, shortstop, hitting sixth. Drew Kavanaugh doing the catching, batting seventh. Drew Gilbert in center field hits eighth. And Oslavis Basabe, who had a great night last night, he will play third base and bat ninth. The pitcher for the Giants is the right-hander Landon Roop. Roop is on the mound looking for his eighth win of the year. He's 7-9 with a 4.12 earned run average. Meanwhile, the Padres, who are in the mix, that's for sure. Padres have made enough of a surge here to where they're only one game behind in the wild card race in the National League. The team that they're chasing, one of those teams, the Phillies, playing a game that's being delayed by rain right now in Baltimore. Phillies do lead that game 2-0. We'll keep you posted on that one. The Diamondbacks also are right there near the Padres in the wild card standings. Diamondbacks are also in a rain delay in Cleveland. They're trailing 5-0 in the sixth inning of that game. Padres, when they're done today, go to Arizona and start an important series head-to-head against those Diamondbacks. So anyway, the Padres at 57-54 on the year. Luis Renjifo will give Fernando Tatis Jr. a day off, at least at the start. He's the leadoff hitter today for the Pods, and starting in left field, Jake Cronenworth starts at second base and bats second. Manny Machado will be the DH. He's in the lineup, but not in the field. DH hitting third. Ty France, first baseman and cleanup hitter. Jackson Merrill in center field. He'll bat fifth. Luis Campusano doing the catching, hitting sixth. Gavin Sheets out in right field defensively, hitting seventh. Xander Bogaerts, the shortstop, bats eighth. And Sun Moon Song is the third baseman in place of Machado defensively. And the ninth place hitter, the pitcher for the Padres, is left-hander Kyle Hart. We'll see how long he goes in this game. It was supposed to be Michael King, but they've pushed King to tomorrow. So Hart will start for the fourth time in 28 appearances overall. He's only gone 40 innings. So really, it's like we're going to have another one of these bullpen days for the Padres. It's amazing that they are managing to stay afloat without really any semblance of a true starting rotation. They've got two regular starters right now, and somehow they're kind of making it work. So Kyle Hart begins today on the mound for the Padres. Those are the lineups. 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Justice takes more than a fighter. 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This copyrighted broadcast presented by authority of the San Francisco Giants may not be reproduced or retransmitted in any form. The accounts and descriptions of this game may not be disseminated without the express written consent of the San Francisco Giants. John Tumpane, the home plate umpire. Willie Traynor, the umpire at first. The crew chief, Chris Guccione, is at second. And Nestor Ceja is the umpire along the third baseline for the final game of this four-game series. The Giants and the Padres. If you want a little umpire scouting report on John Tumpane, mostly he's just kind of neutral. Maybe favors the pitcher a little bit. But a lot of these strike zones now with the ABS have become homogenized. They're not as big differences as there used to be, as the umpires have adjusted to this system as well. So Arraez stands in, Kyle Hart on the mound for the first pitch. Here's John Miller.
1: Dave, thank you. And Luis Arraez, nice to see him. Still out there for the Giants, left-hander against left-hander. And the first pitch, fastball is inside. Ball one. Arraez with the best batting average of any regular player in the major leagues, hitting .328 for the year. Now Hart, tall left-hander, throws. Swing and a foul tip. And the count is a ball and a strike. The Giants leadoff hitter, Luis Arraez, sponsored by Ayala, Morgan, and Bazard. When you've been injured in an auto accident, you don't just need an attorney. You need a heavy hitter. Contact Ayala Morgan and Bazard. Now the pitch. Swing and a bouncer off the fists. Foul. Softly hit up the first base side. And Taira Uematsu, the first base coach, picks it up and tosses it down to the ball dude along the right field line. First pitch was thrown at 1:12 p.m. It's 82 degrees in San Diego and humid, very humid. Here's Hart on top. The pitch. Check swing on a slider in the dirt. So the count is 2 balls and 2 strikes. First pitch, 1:12, 82 degrees. The time in Tampa, sponsored by Kalshi. Kalshi, trade on anything, even the game. Trade? Why would they use that word? Here's the 2-2 pitch, and that's low and outside, ball 3. 3-2 now to Luis Arraez. Arraez is, after being scratched from the lineup last night and taken out of the game in the seventh inning the night before with some cramping in his hands. Now he swings and hits a bouncer to first over to his right to backhand the ball. That is France, underhanded feed, Hart covering, out number one. Padres have an infield of France, Cronenworth, Bogarts, and Song. Renjifo, who's been on the infield or DHing in this series, today is in left field. He's in the sort of super utility role since coming to the Padres, for whom he's been hitting really well. Now Bryce Eldridge, he had a two-hit game last night. Lefty versus lefty, the pitch comes in, and that's in there for a called strike. The Giants, with these left-handers going early for the Padres, were Sears on Thursday, and then Rodriguez, who has reverse splits, he's a right-hander who's very good against lefties. Now the pitch, and that's inside. And Tony Vitello explaining the Giants, basically because they don't know how long that opener is going to be in the game and who's coming in next, they just go with the top OPS hitters for the season at the top of the lineup. Now a hard one hopper to short. It's the third baseman, Song, who gloves it. And he throws out Eldridge at first. Two down. They were overloaded toward the middle. There was nobody anywhere near third base. So now, with two down and nobody on, here comes Elliot Ramos. Don't miss a moment with Giants.tv. Stream games within the Giants territory for just $54.99. Watch games at home or on the go and stay connected, subject to national exclusivities. Visit Giants.tv for details. Now there's a ball away to Elliot Ramos. Ramos had a hit and a walk last night. He's had just a couple of hits and a couple of walks in the first three games of the series. Crowding the plate. The pitch to him, a swing and a high fly ball into right center, over to his right and under it. Sheets has it, and the Giants are going quickly and quietly against Hart. Giants nothing. Padres coming up against Landon Roop on the Liberty Group. Protect your assets. Giants Radio Network.
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0: We're coming to you live from the Chuck Chancey Gold Resort and Casino broadcast booth in San Diego. The Giants and the Padres at Petco Park on a hot Sunday afternoon. Giants go down quietly in the top of the first. No score. Now the bottom of the first. Padres will hit against the Giants starter, Landon Roop, making his 22nd start of the year.
1: Here's Roop with his first pitch and a called strike to Renjifo, a switch hitter batting left-handed. Cronenworth, another left-handed hitter. Renjifo is switcher to batting lefty. On deck. Now the pitch. Off the outside for a ball. 1 ball and 1 strike. With Roop on the mound, it is Kavanaugh catching. Giants nothing. The Padres just coming up. Here's his pitch. Base hit to right field. That was a sinker. It was on the outside. He didn't groove it, but Renjifo just jumped right on it and hooked it through the right side of the infield very hard.

0: here is Cronenworth. And Cronenworth takes a called strike. By the way, I was looking at the wrong strike zone. I've got too many strike zones going over here, Dave. Some more delayed than others. That pitch was not on. He took the pitch that was on the outside. That one was on the inside, and he drilled that one through the right side of the infield. I beg your pardon. Here's a ball way off the outside with a changeup. One ball, one strike to Cronenworth. He was last night's hero. Knocked in the winning run in the last of the ninth. A walk-off hit. Now he takes down and away, and Roop again has some problems with the changeup there. He's missed badly with it twice in a row. And it's a two-ball, one-strike count. First baseman Devers on the bag with Renjifo, the pitch. That is in for a called strike. The Giants around the infield with Devers, Arraez, Adames, and Basabe from first over to third. An outfield of Ramos, Gilbert, and Lee from left to right. Kavanaugh doing the catching. 2-2 the count. Roop ready. Throws. Did he swing? Yes. On appeal, Nestor Ceja, the third base umpire, says strike three. High fastball on the outside. And not a good pitch to hit. And he tried to check his swing at the last. And couldn't do it. Here's a check of who's on deck, sponsored by TimberTech. 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Everything wood should be. 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Manny Machado, the veteran, he is the DH today, and he takes a called strike, and now he's going to challenge that call.
1: Batter's challenge.
0: And I think maybe we'll find that it was a little bit too low. They put it up on the big board and left.
1: Call's overturned. San Diego has two remaining.
0: That was a half an inch at least below the strike zone. One ball and no strikes to the powerful Machado. And the pitch. He drives one into right field. Coming in quickly, Jung-Hoo Lee makes the catch. And Machado got a sinker down and away, and he went with it. Hit it off the end of the bat. And Lee, who was playing him deep, comes in to grab it. So two down, and Ty France will come up. Giants go to Texas to play the Rangers. I saw a note today. I've been trying to read all of the many trade rumors that are swirling around and trades that have been made since we left the ballpark last night. Here's a called strike to Ty France, and it's 0-1. Nothing. The score here, two down, runner at first. But there was some speculation that whether the Rangers will be trying to add on for a push for the postseason or even become sellers could revolve around how they do today. Here's throw to first and back to the bag is Renjifo.
2: If that's actually true, if that really were true, that would be a reason for me to remove some people from some jobs. That seems ridiculous.
0: And they've lost a couple in a row to the Astros. Here's the pitch and a swinging strike. Man, France looked bad on that fastball. He was way behind it. And it looked like he even tried to check his swing in the middle. 0-2 the count. Because they just added on what was it, Wednesday? They made a deal with the Angels. And now all of a sudden, if they lose today, they could be in sell mode. There goes the runner from first. The pitch outside. The throw to second. What a throw. The tag. He's out. Arraez with the tag. And a great, strong throw by Kavanaugh. And the inning is over. We head to the second. Devers, Lee, Adames coming up with the Giants. Nothing to nothing on the Liberty Group. Protect your assets. Giants.
3: A better life with Dr. Sanjay Gupta.
4: How often do you stop to wonder whether you should share something that's revealing, maybe even embarrassing, with a partner, a friend, or even your boss? In her new book called Revealing, The Underrated Power of Oversharing, behavioral scientist Leslie John says doing just that can help you deepen relationships that are vital to your life. We need people to trust us in order to get things like love, friendship, and career success. That's what she told us. When you make yourself vulnerable by revealing something sensitive, it does make other people trust you. In turn, when you ask someone to reveal something about themselves, showing that interest will generally lead someone to like you more. Why? Because people like to be asked about themselves, she says. It also signals that they are discriminating and choosy, but in a good way. I'm Dr. Sanjay Gupta, helping you live a better life.
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0: And there's ball one to Rafael Devers.
8: Good idea, Dave.
0: I'm with you.
2: Live it.
0: Rafael Devers against the left-hander, Kyle Hart. Nothing, nothing game. Now a little dribbler foul off to the right. Devers has been swinging it pretty well in this series. Had two more hits plus a walk last night. Devers had a three-hit game, plus he was robbed of a three-run homer that turned into a sac fly in game one on Thursday. And he swings here and fouls one off to the left into the second deck, out of play. One ball and two strikes. Breaking ball there from Hart. Now the pitch. Look out. Wow. Right under his chin. They used to, back in, when I was a kid, they called that chin music. There was one pitcher who threw a guy's chins, or their heads, so often that his nickname was the barber. Now, a timeout is taken here. It looks like there's a pitch comm issue. The speaker of the pitcher Hart that he keeps in the sweatband of his cap to get the recorded signals from the catcher who punches them in on the PitchCom device. Have you ever been asked to record some of those, Dave?
2: I never have been. I did mention to Drew Kavanaugh, I was like, hey, you know, just in case you're struggling for ideas of what voices to use, we might be able to do it.
0: Yeah. Come on. Here's the 2-2 pitch. Fastball away. Full count, 3-2. I mean, give us an example.
2: I did hear a funny story. I can't use the language that the story was told in, but I did hear a funny story recently of a pitcher who, when he wanted to really throw a mean intended pitch, he had a specific voice for that button.
0: 3-2 pitches, swung on and missed. He struck him out with the curveball. Well, give us your kind of a rough voice for that kind of a...
2: Without the colorful language, I want to be able to emphasize. I mean, literally he had like a tough guy sort of voice. You throw your best fastball. It was something like that.
0: Stick it in his ear.
2: Yeah.
0: One out. Here's Jung-Hoo Lee. And there's ball one. Too high.
2: And remember, you're a big, bad dude.
0: So you give him the signal, the pitch you want, and sort of do a little bit of pumping him up at the same time. There's a swing. Ground ball off the fists to second. And it's booted by Cronenworth. Angling in and to his right. Knowing that he was going to have to hurry to pick it up with the speedy Lee on the run, and he never picked it up. It'll be an infield hit for Jung-Hoo Lee. And now Willie Adames. Adames, who got a couple of key walks in the game last night, as key as they can be, considering the Giants ended up losing the game. One of them was a bases loaded walk to put them ahead in the third inning. Now he takes up and away with a curveball. One ball and no strike. The other one came with a runner aboard. Devers had just hit a single starting off the eighth, and then Adames got a walk. It became the possible tying run with nobody out, and eventually he would score the tying run on the Basabe double against Mason Miller. There goes the runner. Pitch is taken for a strike. The throw down to second. Too late. A steal with a pop-up slide by Jung-Hoo Lee. He got an excellent jump, I thought.
2: Yeah, me too. He's been a little more aggressive. I think the Giants are happy about that, and I love that after an error. Really see if you can make them pay for that mistake.
0: So, an error, but they called it a hit, by the way.
2: Oh, boy.
0: Here's the... I don't know how you feel about it, Dave. Don't be shy. Here's the 1-1 pitch, and that's high and tight. That must have been one of the stick-it-in-his-ear calls.
2: Yeah.
0: 2-1. Here to Willie Adames. Basic could mean a run. Lee, who singled an infield hit, then stole second, gets his lead. And the pitch. Swing and a miss. That was the breaking ball. So now, a 2-2 count.

0: Hart. Tall left-hander into his stretch. Works off the third base edge of the pitching slab. Sets. Checks the runner at second. Checks again. Now kicks. Throws. Low. So he threw him his splitter there. By design, that comes in about knee-high, and then it plummets downward, and a good eye there by Adames to take it. So it's a full count now to Willie Adames. Giants nothing, Padres nothing, one out. Lee, the runner at second. Cronenworth well over toward the middle, and now a spin move by Hart, looking him back. Hart, 6 feet, 5 inches tall. He's been around a long time. He's 33 years old. Now he's ready. Here it comes. Swing, and there's a high drive. Way up there. He got under a little bit too much. Over in the left center. There is Renjifo to make the catch. Tagging and bluffing toward third is Jung-Hoo Lee. So two down. That's one. Renjifo is not noted as an outfielder for a strong arm because he's primarily an infielder. And I thought that Lee might have been a little more aggressive there, but he was clearly just bluffing. He tagged up and then just half-heartedly took off toward third for a couple of steps. So now Kavanaugh, runner at second, two down. Left-hander against left-hander. Kavanaugh takes a called strike. Kyle Hart, originally 10 years ago out of Indiana University, was drafted by the Boston Red Sox. So he's been around a while. Hart sets, throws. Right on the outside corner with a fastball. Strike two call. Kavanaugh with a 373 on base percentage so far in the big leagues this year. Two-strike pitch. And a curveball, a check swing, and it's down and away. This coming Sunday, 1 week from today, August the 9th, head out to Oracle Park. It'll be Girls' Day when the Giants meet the Tigers. First 20,000 fans will receive a stylish corduroy hat presented by Ghirardelli. For tickets for next Sunday's game, Giants-Tigers, go to sfgiants.com/promotions. Now the pitch, and that's low and outside. 2-2. One thing we can tell you, we don't know the matchup, pitching matchup for that game next Sunday. We do know that it won't be Tarik Skubal. Giants would have to be playing the Dodgers for it to be Tarik Skubal. Acquired by the Dodgers last night. Three prospects going to Detroit. 2-2 pitch. High and tight. Breaking ball right toward the right shoulder of Kavanaugh, who spun away from it. Full count now. It was 0-2. Now it's 3-2. Jung-Hoo Lee ready to take off with a crack of the bat from second. And Hart, the lefty, ready. Now he steps off the slab. Turned out he wasn't ready at all. Goes back to the rosin bag, touches the rosin bag. It's a hot, humid day here in San Diego. Drew Gilbert on deck would be next. Nothing, nothing game. The pitch. Swing and a broken bat roller to first over to his right. Sheets has it. Underhanded feed to Hart covering just in time to get the hustling Kavanaugh by a step. One hit, one left. Nothing, nothing after one and a half. On the Liberty Group, protect your assets. Giants Radio Network.
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2: Well, Saturday, August 8th, so that's this upcoming Saturday. It's the big Wall of Fame ceremony day. Everybody in attendance gets a Wall of Fame poster presented by Levi's. Then on the field, the ceremony before the game, Belt, Crawford, Panic, Sandoval, and Posey are all going into the Giants Wall of Fame. Very cool. Lots of other Giants will be there. sfgiants.com/Wall of Fame. You won't want to miss that day this upcoming Saturday. No score, bottom of inning number 2 here in San Diego.
0: Ty France. And he takes ball one. Jackson Merrill is on deck. France was at the plate when Renhifo got thrown out trying to steal to end the first inning. So he's seen a few pitches already from Root. Now he takes a sinker that misses. 2-0 the count. Now a swing and a bloop. Shallow center. That's falling. Base hit. Sounded like he broke his bat. Second straight inning in where the Padres have gotten a leadoff hit to start the inning. Here is Jackson Merrill, left-handed hitter. On the Toyota out-of-town scoreboard, a final from New York. The Marlins beat the Mets again, 2-0. They swept that series after they lost 12 in a row. Now they're on a winning streak. Here's a swing and a foul back to the screen. Strike one. In that game, Otto Lopez, who's been slumping lately, had one hit in four at-bats, and his average at the end of the day, 321. Luis Arraez began the day here, leading the majors at 328 for batting average. There's a changeup and a swinging strike two. And Mack hit a home run, the rookie catcher for the Marlins, and Alcantara, six shutout innings. Got the win. He is now 12-6. Here's the stretch. Roop to the plate. Swing. And there's a high drive into deep right center field. Way back there to the big part of the yard. Still going. It's gone. On an 0-2 pitch. A long two-run homer out of here with plenty to spare. 2-0 Padres. Hits one to that part of the yard. You always make sure you watch the outfielders because that's a tough place to hit a home run. But he cleared the wall out there with plenty to spare. 420-foot shot. Now there's a check swing and ruled a swing on appeal by the first base umpire. That was an 0-2 count. And he was trying to elevate that pitch, and he did. It was up out of the strike zone, theoretically, but it seemed to be right where Merrill was hoping it would be. Letter high, and he crushed it. Now here is strike three. Big curveball there from Landon Root. Now Gavin Sheets will come up. And a called strike with a sinker. Camposano having struck out. On a swinging third strike. Now, here's a ball. Apparently that first pitch was also a ball, so it's 2-0. Here's a ball that misses, and it's 3-0. Jackson Merrill having hit his 16th home run of the year. And a lot of them have been lately. There's a called strike. Merrill, the last 14 games now, has hit six home runs after a very slow start to his season. And he's had 14 RBIs in those 14 games. And there's ball four to Gavin Sheets. So here is Bogarts. I guess if you're Landon Root, you wanted to throw a high fastball. Now, maybe got it more out over the plate than he wanted. But usually when you on a two-strike count, you want to elevate the ball. You want the guy to go after it, whether it's over the heart of the plate or the inside. And Merrill just somehow was able to crush it. Now a call. I beg your pardon. It's ball one to Xander Bogaerts. One out, runner at first, two runs in. The Padres ahead 2-0. Roop doesn't give up that many home runs, by the way. Here's a ball inside. 2-0. That home run is only the ninth all year allowed by Landon Roop in 115 innings. So just what? One home run every 13 innings allowed. Now the pitch is way outside. Well, now this is a familiar malaise for Roop, all too familiar, especially in the second half of the year, losing his release point, losing the strike zone. Just walked Sheets, now he's 3-0, and Bogaerts does take a strike, 3-1. White Sox beat Tampa Bay on the Toyota out-of-town scoreboard, 9-1. Roop throws, and he misses.

0: The Cardinals beat the Blue Jays 5-1 in Canada. 0-2 pitch. Strike three called with a curveball. Backdoor hook got him looking. And the 2-down Renjifo will come up. Two runs in. The Padres lead 2-0. Atlanta beat Washington 4-2 in Atlanta. There's still a lot of rumors swirling around the Braves looking for more pitching. Atlanta did pick up a pitcher from Kansas City last night, Bailey Falter, along with outfielder Lane Thomas. Here's a called strike to Renjifo. He got a single his first time, but then got thrown out trying to steal. The Braves also are placing Reynaldo Lopez on the injured list with left knee inflammation. So they were looking for pitching anyway. Now a guy who's been one of their top starters is going on the injured list. Besides, two men on, two men out. The 1-1 pitch. Blowing in for a ball. Boston Red Sox will try and make it a clean sweep of the Dodgers. That's the Sunday night game on NBC. Red Sox and L.A. Jake Bennett. Have you seen him, Dave? A very impressive young left-hander for Boston.
1: He's having a really good first year. Really good.
0: Now Roop to the plate. Swinging a foul back out of play.
1: They made it like a challenge trade before the year, prospect for prospect with the Nationals. And who knows, maybe the guy that the Nationals got will turn out to be really good, but the guy the Red Sox got is already good.
0: He's got a 2.74 earned run average. And he'll start against the Dodgers tonight in L.A. on the nationally televised game. 4:20 first pitch Pacific time. Emmett Sheehan. There was a report last night when it first came out that the Dodgers, it hadn't been verified, but it was a report that they were acquiring Tarik Skubba, and Emmett Sheehan was in that initial report, but that turned out to be incorrect. There were three other prospects. Sheehan is making the start for the Dodgers against the Red Sox tonight. That ball is fouled down the right field line. Sharply hit by Renjifo, and the count is 3-2. Sheets at second, Bogarts at first, two runs in. Very long, stressful inning here for Landon Root. There they go, the pitch off the fists, foul. Curveball that ran right in on the hands of Renjifo. The Toyota out-of-town scoreboard. Toyota, let's go places. Phillies lead Baltimore 4-0 today. Top of the fifth, Camden Yards. Cleveland leading Arizona 5-0. Top of the sixth in Cleveland. Again, the runners go. The pitch, curveball, just off the outside. That's the third walk of the inning allowed by Root, and it's the high pitch count again. Comes Justin Message out to the mound, the Giants pitching coach. The bases are loaded. Since he gave up the single to France and the two-run homer to Merrill, he's had a strikeout, then two walks, another strikeout, and now another walk. And I'm speculating that if you're out in the field for the Giants, it's a battle to try and keep your focus here on a hot, humid day. There have been five straight hitters, and there has not been a single ball put in play anywhere on the field in that stretch, and that's a lot of pitches thrown. Roop is at 43 pitches, and he's still in the second inning. And this is a spot here in the second where things could get out of hand. We might be at a crossroads of this game right now. And he throws a curveball low. Ball one. Bases loaded. Two down from the windup. Here's the pitch. Low.

0: Jake Cronenworth, he was the hero last night. He struck out his first at-bat tonight. Well, he needs a strike badly right now. Roop throws. Curve. Swing and a miss. 2-1. Again, Roop to the plate. And did he swing? No, says Nestor Ceja. Now it's 3-1. That was a cutter that ran off the inside. Padres 2, Giants nothing. Bases loaded. And here it is. Called a strike. Cronenworth started to go to first base. But that one was in there, said John Tompain. Now it's a full count. This will be the 49th pitch in these first two innings. There go the runners. The pitch. Swing and a ground ball deep in the hole. It's short. Diving to his right. Adames has it. And as he tries to get to his feet, he drops the ball. And he might not have had him play anywhere anyway. And it is 3-0. In fact, 4-0. Two runs scored, even though he kept it on the infield. The Sheets scored from third. And Bogaerts scored from second. Bogaerts just kept on going. The ball was kept in the infield by Adames. And as he jumped to his feet, reached into his glove, the ball just fell out of his glove. I think that could be an error there. Yeah, that drop made it a fait accompli for Bogaerts also to score.
1: I think Bogaerts probably is just going to get credit for great base running. He got a great jump.
0: Now the pitch. And that's a called strike. After a first pitch strike, now it's 0-2 to Machado.
1: You know, sometimes you see those guys 3-2. You can get the head start with two down, and some base runners kind of take that for granted and don't get off to a real good running start. Bogaerts was booking. I mean, he was right on the heels of Sheets.
0: So apparently there's no error charge, so that's the way the official score looked at it. Runners at first and second. Here it is. Swing and a miss on a curveball. Well, that inning turned into a nightmare for Landon Root. The Padres get four, including two on an infield hit. They got as many on that ground ball into the hole at short as on the two-run homer that got the scoring started. 4-0, Padres after two on the Liberty Group. Protect your assets.
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0: It'll be Drew Gilbert to lead off for the Giants third inning. Kyle Hart is still in there for the Padres. 4-0 San Diego, and here's Dave Fleming.
1: Giants have a lot of work to do, and a first pitch breaking ball misses to Gilbert. He takes ball one. Gilbert in the lineup against the lefty, which really, ordinarily, that is not the way the Giants want to set it up, but a day where it's kind of a version of a bullpen game for the Padres. The pitch. Gilbert takes one that's in there for a called strike. Another left-hander is warming up, and that's J.P. Sears. Sears started the game on Thursday, went 3 2/3 innings. So apparently available to give the Padres something here today. The pitch, Gilbert hits it foul. Gilbert has really struggled big time against left-handed pitching, but so have the Giants as a whole. And it is not a coincidence that Sears is the guy warming up. The teams right now, they just want to pitch as many left-handers against the Giants as they can. No Casey Schmidt, no Matt Chapman. The pitch is swung on and missed. Ball gets away from the catcher. Gilbert breaks for first. A long throw is in time to get Gilbert. So the strikeout and then the throw to complete the putout for round number one. And Gilbert's scuffles against lefties continue. One out for Oslevis Basabe. Giants really haven't made Kyle Hart work that hard so far. He's throwing 35 pitches now to get eight outs. Landon Roop on the other side has had to labor through two innings. 52 pitches in two innings for Roop. The pitch. That's a strike. And it's not the pitches that matter the most. It's the Padres have four runs already. They lead 4-0.
0: Well, he threw 39 pitches just in that second inning. Two of the three walks he allowed in the inning scored.
1: Here's a ball outside to Basabe, who had the great night last night. It was really a pretty amazing night for him. His first Giants home run early in the game, and then the hit against Mason Miller, the ultimate late-inning weapon in baseball right now, to tie the game. Here's a ball that bounces around home plate. Hardest hit ball that Miller's given up all year. First blown save for Mason Miller in almost a full calendar year. Pretty remarkable stuff from Basabe. Here's the pitch. He checks his swing and
6: the previous pitch was called a ball. The catcher challenged.
1: Catcher challenging. I don't know about that challenge. Catcher Campusano, and wow, it clipped the bottom.
6: That call is overturned. San Diego has two remaining.
1: Well, that's it's like an optical illusion. How did that get any part of the strike zone? But it did. One little seam clipped the far lower corner of the strike zone. Good enough. 2-2. With a rise on deck, Hart throws. Basabe got jammed and hits a fly ball to right. Shallow coming in, and Sheets reaches up, makes the catch. Two down. Let's pause here for station identification on the Liberty Group Protect Your Assets Giants Radio Network.
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1: Luis Arraez will be the batter for the Giants. 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Here's the pitch. Arraez takes a strike. And this is a kind of at bat where Landon Roop, with that incredibly stressful inning, he needs a minute to recover. Arraez might have to take a few pitches, use his timeout, just do whatever he can. Takes that one outside, 1-1. I think when it's a hot day and a pitcher throws 39 pitches, I think the hitters almost should be obligated. Don't go an at bat without using your timeout, even if it's only an extra 10 or 15 seconds. Now a swing and a ground ball to second. Right there is Cronenworth, and that ends up being a quick inning. So Roop, hope he had a little water or something in the dugout, because he's got to go right back out to the mound. Giants are down 4-0 midway through three on the Liberty Group Protect Your Assets Giants Radio Network.
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1: Last of the third, Giants are down 4-0, and Landon Roop back to work, needing to throw some strikes. Well, there's a strike, a big bouncer to third, backhanded by Basabe, and he airmails the throw to first. Oh, my goodness. Ty France was not really even running that hard. Basabe had plenty of time there, and Instead of one pitch, one out, it's an E5 on Basabe. Just a very, very careless throw there. Because he had plenty of time. He made a really nice pick and then just lobbed one way over Devers, who had no chance. Sloppy. That was an unforced error. Now a ball to Jackson Merrill. That error comes in front of the guy who just launched a two-run homer his first time up. And with a pitcher who's really struggling out there, that's the last thing the Giants need. Here's the pitch. Merrill hits one to Basabe again. He scoops. He'll go to second for one, and then Adames bobbles the exchange. Man, that's happening a lot. They get the out at second. I don't think they were going to turn a double play. It's just that has happened a lot lately. It's happened twice in this game already. Basabe did make a nice play there. Good throw to cut down the lead runner. One out for Campusano, who's having a great year with the bat. Campusano, one of the best hitters for the Padres when he's been healthy and been in there. He's only had 99 at-bats this year, but he's made the most of them. Takes this one down and in for ball one. On the Toyota out-of-town scoreboard, after the Rangers tied up the Astros in Houston, Houston went right back ahead, and in a big way, they scored four in the bottom of the seventh. They lead 7-3 going to the ninth inning. Here's a strike. So if all those reports John and I were talking about before are true, I guess the Rangers are going to be sellers, assuming they don't score four or five in the ninth inning.
0: Well, we know that the writers who have, they may just have been speculating.
1: Now a pitch way outside for a ball.
0: But oftentimes there's a comment from somebody with a ball club that leads to that kind of speculation. Because the Rangers, if they lose that game, they'll finish today two games under 500 for the year.
1: Here comes a challenge.
6: Catch a challenge.
1: On a pitch called a ball, Drew Kavanaugh decided to challenge a curveball, and he was wrong. It's a ball just below the strike zone.
6: San Francisco has 180.
1: So the Giants lose one of their two ABS challenges.
0: If it was a loss to the Astros, that'll be five losses in a row for the Rangers.
1: Here's the pitch. That is a called strike on the outside. Campusano started toward first. He thought it was ball four. Instead, now a full count, 3-2. So a really good weekend for the Astros, a disastrous weekend for the Rangers. But they're still, I mean, the thing I don't get is if you were in 3 days ago, it just seems incongruous to me that that could change your entire philosophy. The pitch, runner goes from first, it's strike three called, the throw, and it's offline, and now the hitter is
6: on the strike, the batter challenge.
1: Challenging. Campusano is the strike call. I think he's going to be wrong on this one, I think. The big video board's too busy with the stolen base.
6: The batter challenge.
1: Yeah, there we go.
0: I was trying to tell him.
6: That call is confirmed. San Diego has 180.
1: Campusano is called out on strikes. It is a steal for Jackson Merrill. So he's now at second with two down in front of Sheets.
0: I also thought Arise did a nice job taking that throw on a bounce near the legs of Merrill, who had the head first slide. I thought maybe they would ask for a review as to whether he tagged him or not, but Maybe he never did tag him.
1: Presumably, the Giants video group did look at it. Here's a pitch way outside from root ball one to Sheets. The Yankees are trying to hang on for dear life. Yankees can't score right now. The Yankees are leading, though, at Wrigley in the bottom of the ninth, 2-1. Here against the Cubs, here's a curveball low. Yankees, it's like half their games over the last month, they've scored three or fewer. Yankees offense has been about the lowest scoring in the game over a month plus. But their pitching's been good enough to where they've held their position in a playoff spot. The pitch. Sheets takes a strike. So now they're trying to hang on. Bednar looking to get the save. Keep you posted on that one. Here's a swing and a foul. How about the game up the road in Anaheim? They're in the eighth inning now. The Angels and the Brewers. And the Angels have a 2-0 lead. That was Mizorowski, who hardly gave up a hit, but one of the only hits he allowed was a two-run homer by Wade Meckler, of all players.
7: Whoa.
1: The only runs of that game. The pitch. 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He stands up after playing it on a bounce and throws out Sheets. Wow, great play by Luis Arise. That robbed the Padres of a run. We go to the fourth, still 4-0. 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
1: New pitcher for the Padres, and it's another left-hander after Kyle Hart goes three. It's J.P. Sears, the starter from Thursday night. 4-0, Padres leading the Giants. Bryce Eldridge, first pitch, swing, and a liner towards center. It's going to get down, base hit. Well, Eldridge went after the very first pitch, hit a sinking liner into left center field. Merrill came in like he might make a dive and try to catch it, but instead, Eldridge is aboard with a leadoff single. Only the second hit of the game for the Giants. And the first hit was a very questionable scoring decision. Looked like an error to me, at least, but was ruled a hit. So that's really the first clean hit for the Giants all day. And now Ramos comes up against the left-hander. Ramos 0-for-1. This is a different lefty. Sears pitches. Ramos takes strike one. 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Learn more about what Kaiser Permanente can do for you at kp.org. Giants are headed to Texas after this. One reason why we've been talking about the Rangers a lot with all that's going on with them around the deadline. Giants will play the Rangers tomorrow in Arlington. Here's a pitch way outside. Logan Webb's going to start for the Giants in game one of that series. It's a 5:05 p.m. Pacific time, first pitch time. We will have a Giants radio broadcast for you, but not a Giants telecast. It's a national exclusive. If you want to watch the game, it'll be on ESPN. Ramos hits a pop-up. And it's more like a medium fly ball to right. Sheets fighting the sun. And he'll reach up and make the catch. So Ramos is 0-for-2. Pitch was right out over the heart of the plate. And Ramos just was not on time. Ramos right now, the Giants, without Schmidt, without Chapman, without Jonah Cox even as another right-handed hitter in the outfield. Obviously without Harrison Bader. So many of the players that the Giants would figure to use against left-handed pitching are not available. They need Ramos to be a bopper against lefties. And he has not been doing it lately. Here's a pitch in the dirt from Sears to Devers.
0: Change up from Sears to Elliott after a fastball and a slider. And then that third one was the changeup. Then it was right down the middle. He wanted to jump on it, but it wasn't quite there yet. And he tried to keep the hands back, but a real off-balance swing.
1: Devers, who struck out his first time up, saw a lot of pitches, but ultimately went down swinging. Eldridge at first, one out. The pitch, swing and a miss by Devers. Devers, his first at bat of this whole series against this same pitcher on Thursday night, crushed that ball out to right center field where Fernando Tatis robbed him of a home run. It went down as a sacrifice fly, but it was a massive drive, a really good swing left on left. One and one the count. The pitch. Devers swings and misses here. And now he's behind at a count, one and two. Fastball up and in. And Devers has had a lot of good at-bats in this series. Hasn't always had so much to show for him. Right now, day after day, he's consistently giving the Giants their best at-bats. Up and away with a fastball here to Devers. And the Giants are vulnerable against left-handers right now. I mean, even in this game, Arraez, Eldridge, Devers, Lee, Kavanaugh, Gilbert, all lefties, all in the lineup. And they're down 4-0 to the Padres here in the fourth inning. The pitch, that is low. Good take by Devers on a breaking ball. Full count, 3-2. A walk would be a good play. Giants do need base runners. They're down 4. Sears pitching. Devers fouls this one back. Leaderboard update sponsored by Bank of America, proud sponsor of the Junior Giants, helping inspire tomorrow's leaders on and off the field. Giants hitters taking walks. I mean, there haven't been many hitters who've taken a lot of walks. Devers leads the Giants with 46 walks drawn. Big difference between last year's pace and this year, but he still leads the Giants with those 46 walks. The pitch. He hits another foul right off the mid of the catcher Camposano, and he's upset at himself. That was a pitch to hit, and he's unhappy that he didn't square it up. Second on the Giants team is Bryce Eldridge, who has way fewer at-bats than a lot of the Giants who've been in the big leagues all year. But Eldridge second on the Giants with 37 walks drawn. Here's the pitch. Devers takes ball four. So there's a walk. Devers, nicely done. That was an 8-pitch at bat that ended in a bases on balls. That brings up Jung-Hoo Lee. Yankees on the Toyota out-of-town scoreboard. They held on and beat the Cubs 2-1. Bednar struck out Conforto to finish that game. Texas loses. That game's over now. The Astros finish off the Rangers. Huge series for the Astros. Flip the top of the American League West standings around. 7-3 final. Astros get the sweep. Here the Giants are down 4-0. The pitch to Jung-Hoo is pulled on the ground. Foul. Lee maybe a little over anxious there on that first pitch. That was way in, and maybe he was just sort of hunting a pitch in. I think Jung-Hoo will do that early in the count, trying to pull a ball, do a little damage. But it was a well-executed pitch. Lee has 24 doubles, 4 triples to go along with his 6 home runs. Lee has hardly been walking at all. 2 on, 1 out here. The pitch. That is a strike. Jung-Hoo, he has only drawn 17 walks all year. He's had 383 at-bats, only 17 walks. Arraez has drawn more walks than Lee. He's behind in the count, 0-2. Now Sears steps off. Adames is waiting on deck. Eldridge, the runner at second base. Devers, the runner at first. Griffin Canning, a right-hander, warming up in the Padres' bullpen. Here's the pitch. Lee rolls one softly on the ground. Foul. He kind of hooked it, was way out in front. And for him, I think he's very happy that the ball ended up rolling foul.
7: I think that swing
0: And he got fooled on that breaking ball down. And he's got to be protective of the strike zone. But he's most of the time, and that would be evidenced by the lack of walks, he's almost always in swing mode.
1: 17 is a really, really low number for it's August 2nd. Here's the pitch. That one's low. Good take there. Well, there's been so many positive things about Jung-Hoo's season. He's hard to strike out. He's hitting 300 still. Defense has been good. He's been running the bases well, but the lack of walks, definitely an issue for him. 1-2. It hit him. Pitch came way inside, and he had nowhere to go. Lee just couldn't get out of the way, and now the bases are loaded for Adames. Well, here's the Giants' chance to get back in this game. You get a right-handed hitter against the lefty on the mound. Bases loaded, one out. The pitching coach, not the manager, it's Ruben Niebla. And he's the one who's going to take the walk to the mound, a Habislaw mound visit. Adames just hasn't hit lefties, and that's kind of always been a thing for Willie. He's had better numbers for most of his career against right-handed pitching, and it's held up this year. Adames' batting average against lefties coming into today, 182, with a 250 on base average. So for Adames, you don't see teams counter Adames very often by bringing a right-hander in. I think the numbers just dictate that. But in theory, this should be a good matchup for Willie. Adames had a base hit against Sears in the game on Thursday. Yesterday, he had a lot of good at-bats, Adames did, including drawing a bases-loaded walk. He's got the bases loaded here with one out. Great chance for the Giants to get right back in the game. They're down 4-0. Top four. Here's the pitch. Adames takes outside, ball one. A little backdoor sweeper that just never came back to the plate. Just didn't do much sweeping. So Adames ahead of the count. Eldridge at third. Devers at second. Lee at first. One out. Kavanaugh on deck. The pitch. Way out in front. Adames swings and misses. Change up, and that fooled him, because that was not a strike. And maybe part of the message from Niebla was you don't have to throw strikes. Adames has been in swing mode. Yesterday he wasn't. That was a big walk yesterday. The pitch. He takes this one high, a fastball. 2-1. Big moment in this game for the Giants. Chances to come from behind. Bases loaded, one out. J.P. Sears pitches. Adames lines one into left, base hit. Eldridge is going to score. Devers will have to stop. It got out there so quickly. Plus, the runners had to hold at least briefly because it was a low liner where the shortstop, Bogarts, at least off the bat, might have had a chance to catch it. But Adames comes through. Giants are on the board. It's 4-1. Still only one out. He hit a ball hard on a low line and got it into left field. Devers stopped at third. Lee to second. Here's Kavanaugh. Left on left for Kavanaugh against Sears. 4-1. Padres lead. The pitch. Kavanaugh takes a fastball for a strike. Kavanaugh's had a lot of patient at-bats for the Giants. He has been drawing walks as a young player. He just hasn't been doing any damage. This would be a heck of a time for his first career extra base hit. He doesn't have one yet. The pitch. He cues one softly to short. Bogarts will field. His only play is to first. He throws out Kavanaugh. Devers comes in to score. Well, that worked out okay. Did not hit the ball hard at all, but no double play. It's 4-2, Padres. Lee goes to third. Adames to second. And now it'll be Gilbert's turn.
0: Well, he didn't want to hit a ball on the ground. Infield was double played that. But then again, if you hit it at 56 miles an hour. Well, that moves everybody up.
1: It's better than a strikeout. They got to run home. The pitch. Way outside to Gilbert, ball one. This is just not the matchup the Giants would like, but Tony Vitello, I mean, he's told us a bunch of times that Gilbert, as a college player, was good left on left. So they still believe it's in there for him. Base hit could tie this game. The pitch. He takes one right in there for a strike. He maybe just wanted to see a strike. That was a pretty good pitch, right about knee high.
0: But he's due, or way past due, overdue.
1: Two in scoring position here with two down. Two runs in for the Giants. Gilbert pulls this one on the ground. Foul.

0: Here's the pitch from Sears. Very high. 2-2. One step in the right direction would be for Gilbert to stay in the strike zone a little more often, left on left. He's been chasing a lot. He's got the count even here, 2-2. The pitch. He hits a little soft liner, and it's caught at second by Cronenworth, ranging out into shallow right field. Gilbert just did not hit it hard. For a moment, it looked like it might dunk in there, but Cronenworth, good range. And a play that saves two runs. That was a good play there by Cronenworth. The Giants get two. They're on the board. Midway through four. 4-2 Padres on the Liberty Group. Protect your assets. 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
0: From the Chuck Chancey Gold Resort and Casino broadcast booth at Petco Park in San Diego. Giants off the deck for a couple runs, so the score is now 4-2 Padres. Landon Roop back on the mound for the bottom of the fourth against the 8-9-1 hitters Bogarts, Song, and Renjifo. Bogarts takes a strike. So let's see if Roop can give the Giants what we sometimes call a shutdown inning after the Giants have built some momentum in this game. They're only down two. Here's a ball to Bogarts. The pitch. That one misses. Down. 2-1. Bogarts walked his first time up and scored a run. Three walks in the second inning. Two of those came in to score. Here's a swing and a miss on a curve. 2-2. Well, the Tigers on the Toyota out-of-town scoreboard not showing any ill effects of maybe crush the team morale by trading away Tarek Skubal. Now time at home plate. They've come out swinging against the A's in Sacramento. Bottom four, they lead 6-0 over the A's. Montero on the mound against the young left-hander Jump, who we saw pitch well. Jump's season's kind of going in the wrong direction. Jump has six walks today. Here's a swing and a miss. Strike three. Bogarts on the Landon Roop curveball. One down. So who knows? Maybe the Tigers are going to make a little push anyway, even without Skubal. They've been playing well overall. We'll see the Tigers next weekend in San Francisco when we get back home from this road trip. It's happened to them before where they sold and got hot. Here's a swing and a foul by Song. Strike one. Giants have a Fiesta Gigantes on this upcoming homestand on August 15th with a sweatshirt giveaway, a Gigantes sweatshirt giveaway presented by Toyota. Here's a ball. Curveball missed to Song, 1-1. 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That's the Fiesta Gigantes, the sweatshirt giveaway presented by Toyota. Now a strike called, and Song is going to challenge.
2: The batter challenge.
0: Teams have been aggressive with their challenges in this game. And that one's a ball.
2: Call is overturned. San Diego is one remaining.
0: Barely. Even that, though, I mean, we were talking yesterday about is framing still important, which it is. That was a good frame job by Cavanaugh. He got the strike call initially, forced Song to use a challenge. Here's a swing and a high pop-up behind home plate. Foul ground, Basabe over, and he will make the catch right on the top step of the Giants' dugout. Good play by Basabe. Showed some courage there. There was nobody over to help him. Giants dugout is full, but there's like a rail that separates the players from that stairwell, and nobody came over. Maybe there's one person there to just in case, but Basabe was able to make the catch anyway. So two down for Renjifo. Good play. Here's a ball to Renhefo, who's singled and walked. He's tormented the Giants in this series. Renhefo's, he's been hot. The pitch. That one's in for a strike. 1-1. Roop, it's definitely looked like he's settled into this game after a kind of a nightmarish second inning. He gave up all four of the runs and lost his command for a while. Ended up throwing 39 pitches in that inning alone. He's up to 77 for the game. He throws here and misses inside. So it's going to be another start. It's happened to Roop a little too often this year where he just hasn't been able to go deep into games because of the pitch count. Here's a ball. 3-1. Curveball. And that one just missed outside. You got Cronenworth on deck. And he doesn't want to walk Renhefo. Here's a strike. Through another curve. 3-2. Two down, nobody on. 4-2 Padres, the pitch. Renhefo grounds it to first, and Devers is there. Roop did not come over to cover, but it didn't matter because Devers was able to make that play no problem. And that's a 1-2-3 inning, the first true 1-2-3 inning of the game for Roop. Nicely done. Through four, still 4-2 Padres on the Liberty Group Protect Your Assets Giants Radio Network.
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0: It's the fifth inning here in San Diego. Padres leading the Giants 4-2. Griffin Canning, a right-hander out of the Padres bullpen against 9-1-2-4. The Giants are back for the play-by-play. Here's John.
7: Canning, the right-hander, to Basabe, the right-handed hitter. And he misses inside, ball one. Canning pitched on Wednesday, so he's had 3 days off. Now he throws, and a slider is off the outside, and the count is 2-0. He is the third Padre pitcher of the game. J.P. Sears pitched the fourth inning, faced seven hitters, and threw 28 pitches. And there's a called strike now to Basabe. And Basabe did not like that call. But he does not challenge. 2-1 the count. And I think it was right at the knees. Here's Canning throwing. And he's low. 3-1. A slider missing. 89 mile an hour slider. Apparently, the softer breaking ball, he threw an earlier one that I had called a slider at 82, that's his knuckle curveball. 3-1 the count. A rise on deck. Now a swinging strike two. He got a slider. And most guys are not looking for a slider, so I'm thinking he did not pick up the slider spin on that. Might well have been ball four, although it would have been close. Now it's 3-2, and Canning again throws. Swing. There's a high drive out into deep left center field. Way back there, still going at the wall. Leaping is Merrill, and he makes the catch. And he may have stolen a home run from him, or did he? It's a home run. He came down, and the umpire was signaling out until Merrill finally showed him an empty glove. He went to the wall. He made a leap, and it touched the glove and did not end up in the glove. Over the wall, Basabe has a home run for the second day in a row. Now it is 4-3, Padres. Here is Luis Arraez. He's 0-2, and he fouls one out of play off to the left. Oslevis Basabe hit that ball at 103 miles an hour. On a 96-mile-an-hour fastball from Canning. Now, there's a swing and a miss by Arraez, strike two. 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Well, he didn't get that walk. Instead, he got a home run. That's a good trade. Now, here's a ball down and in. 1-2 to Arraez. A hard breaking ball in the dirt. The pitch. Very high. But that was just out of the reach of Merrill. You think it even hit the glove of Merrill? I thought maybe it touched the very tip of the glove. Now the 2-2 pitch, swing, and there's a high pop fly, shallow center, backpedaling out Bogarts. He's called off by the center fielder Merrill, and it is Merrill who's got it. One away.
0: I did think that the ball touched his glove, and maybe even for a split second that he had it in the pocket of the glove before the collision with the wall helped jar it loose.
7: I thought he had it. I think the umpire thought he had it, too. Now Bryce Eldridge. The Giants down 4-3. And a big swing and a miss by Eldridge. 0-1. Eldridge has grounded out to third. And then he singled, leading off the fourth inning, starting a two-run rally. Now he takes low for a ball. Canning, who broke into the big leagues back in 2019. So he's been around for a while. And most of that time he's been with the Angels, but last year with the Mets. Now he misses low for a ball, a hard slider, and it's 2-1. He's out of UCLA, grew up in Southern California. Now the pitch, ground ball, but right to second. Cronenworth's got it, takes his time, and throws him out at first. Two down. Oslevis Basabe. Wow. Last night he pulled one down the left field line for a home run against Walker Buehler, and then hit the 103-mile-an-hour fastball for a game-tying double in the eighth against Mason Miller. So his own home run last night, he overshadowed it himself. Now there's a strike to Elliot Ramos. Now he swings and misses. Strike two. Got a curveball there from Canning. That ended up down and away out of the strike zone. Ramos is hit a couple of pop flies into right field. Now a check swing, and that ball is low. A hard slider that ended up out of the strike zone by design. Ramos has been a while since his last home run. He's due for one. Devers would be next. Now a foul back to the screen. Curveball that time. K-pop Demon Hunters take over Oracle Park on Friday, August 14th. Giants-Rockies that night, a global phenomenon. with themed entertainment, in-game experiences, a spectacular post-game drone show themed K-pop Demon Hunters. 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As a slider too high, good eye there by Elliot Ramos. 2-2 the count. And Canning will try it again. Throwing, swing, line drive up the middle, base hit. That was a slider, and that one he jumped on, and he clobbered it. Shot it right past Canning and right over the middle, right over second base. Man, he hit that ball at 109 miles per hour. So Elliott, not a home run, but very solid contact for his first hit of the game. So here is Devers, who has struck out and walked and scored a run. And he takes a called strike. Devers looks a little skeptical about that call, but it was a high strike right over the middle of the plate on a changeup from Griffin Canning. Slender right-hander, Canning with the high set. Ready, delivers. Inside, a 95-mile-an-hour fastball. Canning so far this year is in his 17th game. He's made 11 starts. And he has a 6.65 earned run average. Devers swings, foul tips it on a changeup. Now it's 1-2. The home run hit by Basabe, the 13th allowed by Canning in 65 and two-thirds innings right up to the moment. So he's been real susceptible to the long ball and has walked a lot of people as on top of that. 1-2 pitch. Very high. He went to that curveball. 2-2. Canning, 65 and two-thirds innings. 67 strikeouts, so he gets a lot of strikeouts, but 32 walks. A lot of walks. The right-hander ready. Runner at first. The pitch. Devers swing, and he hits a high drive into deep left center. Back into his left. Renjifo near the warning track. He's got it. The Jets had a run, two hits and one left, and now they trail 4-3 after 4.5 innings on the Liberty Group Protect Your Assets Giants Radio Network.
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7: Padres 4, Giants 3. Landon Root back to work. Jake Cronenworth at the plate, left-handed batter, and he takes a called strike from the right-hander. 0-1. That was the 83rd pitch by Root. So could be, this will be his final inning. Now he pitches, and a curveball is off the outside.
2: Pitches on the ball, catcher's count.
7: And looks like it's going to be a challenge here.
2: Call's overturned. San Francisco has one remaining.
7: So the call is overturned. It was called a ball, and Kavanaugh challenged, and it's now a strike. So 0-2 the count. Root pitches very high. We're coming to you live from the Chukchansi Gold Resort and Casino broadcast booth on a hot, humid day in San Diego. The pitch, bouncer past the mound, softly hit towards second, charged by Arise, makes a nice pickup on a tough hop and makes the across the body throw to first in time. One away. On the Toyota out-of-town scoreboard, a final from up the road in Anaheim. What's that, maybe 40 miles or so from here? And the Angels shut out the Brewers 3-0. And they beat Jacob Mizorowski. Now Machado lines one to left field, right to Ramos. He makes the catch. Machado is retired on one pitch. So two down. That was a changeup from Root. And Machado didn't quite get all of it. Mizorowski went 7 innings up there in Anaheim and only allowed 2 hits. but one of them was a two-run homer by the former Giant, Wade Mechler. Now there's the ball too high. Ball one to tie France. France has singled and scored a run and been safe on a throwing error by Basabe. 4-3, the Padres lead the Giants. Check swing and an appeal. Willie Traynor, the first base umpire, says no. So it's 2-0. The windup, here it is. And that is low. 3-0. Jackson Merrill on deck. Urania got the win for the Angels up there. Zephyr John a save. Mizorowski took the loss. He's lost five games, even though his earned run average for the year is 1.63. Here's the pitch. Line drive, base hit, left field. Well, the chance for Roop to have a quick inning sort of evaporating with a couple of quick outs, but then he fell behind France 3-0, and finally on a 3-1 count, a base hit to left. Now Jackson Merrill, who's hit a two-run homer to deep right center and grounded into a force play. Rockies beat Kansas City 8-1 in Denver on the Toyota scoreboard. Jake McCarthy hit a home run. McCarthy's been a leadoff guy for much of the year, and he's got 62 RBIs for them. There's ball one to Merrill, runner at first. Now Roop is in the dirt with a curveball. Seattle 3, Minnesota nothing. Top of the seventh up in Seattle. Now the pitch. Swing and a miss. Good changeup on a 2-0 count. Fooled him. So far, the Giants' call of the game will give that to Basabe for it. Not that the call itself was very good, but it was a well-struck ball by Basabe in his second homer in as many days. And here's the ball low and in with a curveball. 3-1. Giants bullpen is busy. Sam Henches, tall left-hander, warming up. Here's Roop throwing, and he's way inside, ball four. Well, suddenly these last two hitters, he's starting to look like fatigue could be setting in on for Roop. Went to 3-0 on France, and then eventually gave up a base hit to him on a 3-1 count. Then was 3-1 with Merrill, and then walked him. That ball was way off the inside. Two men on. Here's Camposano, right-handed batter, and a kind of a wild swing and a miss on a dropping curveball, and it ended up well out of the strike zone. The left-handed hitting Sheets would be next.

0: So now Hentges will come in from the Giants bullpen with two men on and two men out here in the fifth inning. And Rupen at 4 2/3 innings through 99 pitches here today.
1: All right, so the pitching change for the Giants here. And while Hentges gets ready to warm up on the game mound, we'll pause for station identification on the Liberty Group Protect Your Assets Giants Radio Network.
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1: Dave Fleming, John Miller, Darren Chan, our producer-engineer, coming to you live from the Chuck Chancey Gold Resort and Casino broadcast booth here in San Diego. Padres have upped their lead with a run against Landon Roop, so it's 5-3 back to a two-run advantage. Some more trades are happening today, so the trades are a little more frequent. The deadline is almost exactly 24 hours from right now, 24 hours and 4 minutes from now. The Yankees have made a big acquisition. Luis Garcia of the Washington Nationals has just been red hot and is not a free agent. He has got another year on his deal before he's a free agent. Going to New York, the Nationals get two pitchers who are already in the major leagues in the bullpen, Yovani Cruz and Jake Bird, and then two minor league pitchers, Ben Grable and Jack Siebert. So a 4-for-1 deal, Yankees picking up Luis Garcia.
0: Now Sam Hentges in from the bullpen to the left-handed batting Gavin Sheets, and he misses very high. Ball one. Here's a swing and a foul to the backstop. One ball, one strike. 93-mile-an-hour fastball there from Hentges. 4 2/3 innings, 99 pitches thrown by Landon Roop. 5-3, the Padres lead. Here it is. Swing and a foul tip into the glove of Kavanaugh, the catcher. Strike two. Good slider that time. Roop struck out 6 4 2/3, but he also walked 5. The pitch. Ground ball, third base side, over to his right. Basabe plays the high hop. Turns, throws over to first, not in time. He took too long. And Gavin Sheets, give him credit, he busted it down the first base line. And Basabe thought, well, this big old guy, big lumbering guy, I can set myself and take some time here. And he was wrong. So now Jace Bowen will go to first and act as a runner for Sheets. Well, that's a mental mistake by Basabe. Earlier he made a throwing error. And here he underestimated not just the speed, but the hustle of Gavin Sheets. And now Bogaerts with the bases loaded, and it's a right-handed hitter, so... The left-hander Hentges was brought in to get the left-handed hitter out, and he got him. Got him and hit a ground ball to third, but that didn't translate into an out. So there's strike one to Bogaerts. Infield hit for Sheets. Now a swing, ground ball back behind second. Gloved in shallow center by Arise. He turns, throws hard to first. In time. Inning over. Nice play there by Arise. Another run for the Padres. They lead 5-3. We go to the sixth. Chung Hoo Lee, then Willie Adames coming up on the Liberty Group Protect Your Assets Giants Radio Network.
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0: Jace Bowen stays.

In to play right field for the Padres after pinch running for Gavin Sheets. And here is Jung-Hoo Lee taking a sinker for a called strike from Griffin Canning. Second inning of work for Canning. Now Jung-Hoo bounces a foul back behind the plate. Two. Jung-Hoo got an infield hit in the second and stole second after that. Then he got hit by a pitch in the fourth. So he'd been on base twice. We're in the sixth inning. 5-3 Padres, and there's a liner foul off the third base side. We mentioned the Basabe's home run. We made that the Giants' call of the game, sponsored by Ring Central, voice of your business. Now Jung-Hoo fouls this one into the batter's box. Change up, he was out in front of it. Still 0-2. Now the right-hander ready. The pitch on the way. Swing, and he fouls this one off to the left. That's the kind of an approach right now that could get him a hit past third. There's nobody at third. The Padres' third baseman, Song, is over at short. The shortstop's almost behind second. Now a swing and a pop-up. Got in the hands. Out goes the shortstop, Bogart, shallow left center. On number one. Jung-Hoo took a called first strike, then fouled off four straight pitches, and then popped that last one up. Willie Adames got a base hit and a run batted in his last time. Takes a called strike. A curveball in there. Adames has flied out to left center and had that RBI single. That knocked in the Giants' first run of the game. Now he fouls one back to the screen. On a slider, and he's behind 0-2.

0: Griffin Canning to the plate. High and tight. Tried the curveball there and hung it well out of the strike zone. Early finish to the game in Baltimore. They had a 2-hour and 17-minute rain delay. And then finally the game got banged with the Phillies winning it. There's a ball just missing. And that makes the count 2-2 to Adamas. They were going to the last of the sixth inning with the Phillies ahead 8-0 when the rains came. 2-2 pitch, swing, and a high pop fly, shallow right center. Bowen, the new right fielder, is in. He's got it. On number two. So two quick outs for the Giants, and here is Drew Cavanaugh. De La Cruz hit a home run for the Phillies. Brian De La Cruz. And Bryce Harper also hit one. 23rd of the year for Harper. Now here's a swing. There's a drive to left by Cavanaugh, but back a few steps. Renjifo, shy of the warning track, makes the catch. Shut down inning there for Griffin Canning. 5-3, the Padres lead the Giants after 5.5 on the Liberty Group Protect Your Assets Giants Radio Network.
1: We're coming. Woo-hoo! Right back.
0: Last of the sixth inning here in San Diego. Sam Hench is still out there with Sun Moon Song on the at the plate, left-handed hitter. Song has struck out looking and fouled out to third today. Basabe plays him shallow at third, and Hench just misses up and in, ball one. 43,856 the paid crowd today, another sellout. Most of the games this year at Petco Park have been sellouts. There's a fastball in for a called strike. Padres' average attendance at home before today was well over 41,000. This is their 57th game at home. Now the pitch. Right in there for a called strike two. And it's 1-2. 95-mile-an-hour fastball that time to Song. Renjifo, the leadoff man, a switch hitter, is on deck. The windup, the pitch. And it's
2: pitches for the ball.
0: Called the ball, but it's going to be challenged here. And I think he's going to win. Cavanaugh's going to win this challenge.
2: Calls overturned. San Francisco still has one remaining.
3: I think the Giants' young catchers are getting more confident with this. It's nice to see.
0: And that's a good time for it strategically because that was strike three. So Song took it. It was called a ball. Cavanaugh challenged it, and he was right. Strike three. One out. Here is Renjifo, switch hitter, batting right-handed now. And he takes the ball too high. Now the pitch. Swing and a foul to the backstop. Renjifo has singled, but then he got thrown out trying to steal by Cavanaugh. He walked his next time. That contributed to part of a four-run inning. And then he grounded out his last time. Renjifo has just been great since coming to the Padres. He had been with Milwaukee earlier, and he wasn't so great as a Brewer. There's a ball too high. But he's playing all the time here with the Padres. Padres have a lot of people on the injured list, including their regular left fielder, Laureano, one of their DHs, Andujar. There's a swing and a miss. So the count is 2-2. And Samad Taylor, one of their top prospects that they brought up for a while, he got hurt. In addition to three of their starting pitchers, Nick Pivetta, Joe Musgrove, and Lucas Giolito, all on the injured list. Now his swing, ground ball to third. Basabe's got it. Here's the throw to first. Inning over. Or they're going to make him get three outs in this inning.
3: Just this one time.
0: And that's kind of a Freudian slip there, isn't it? Ah, that's got to be the inning. Let's move. Okay, no, this inning is still going on. Been a lot of pitches thrown in this game so far. Giants starter Landon Root threw 99 pitches in 4 2/3 innings. Now Cronenworth, he got an infield hit. When you look at the score right now, that was a huge play. The runner's going. He got a ground ball to short that ended up being fielded by Adames and then dropped, and two runs scored. There is a called strike, and it's 1-1. Such a huge jump by Bogarts, the runner at second in that spot with a 3-2 count. Now the pitch. Fastball in there from Henches for a called strike two. So Cronenworth got an infield hit and got two RBIs out of it. He couldn't even charge Adames with an error because Bogarts had such a huge jump from second and never slowed down from at third and going around toward the plate. He just kept on going. Now here is a swinging strike three. Three up, three down. We go to the seventh. Giants are down by two with Gilbert, Basabe, and Arise due up. 5-3 Padres on the Liberty Group Protect Your Assets Giants Radio Network.
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0: On to the seventh, the Giants trailing 5-3. And Drew Gilbert will lead off against the right-hander Griffin Canning. After this half inning, it will be the seventh inning stretch, sponsored by Supercuts. Real smart hair. Now, Dave Fleming.
3: With Jeremiah Estrada taking over on the mound for the Padres, he misses high to Drew Gilbert, ball one. Giants are down 5-3. Estrada, who pitched last night and did not pitch very well, only got one out, threw 15 pitches, set the stage for the Giants' comeback that they cashed in when Miller took over, and now he misses very high here, 2-0.
0: As I said, Canning's still in there. Not Canning, oh, Estrada.
3: I wouldn't say I wasn't paying attention to you, but I was locked in on Estrada.
0: Well, I was not paying attention at all. I was talking about Casablanca.
3: As you often do. Here's ball three. The Padres people feel like this guy's really important to their prospects, and it's just been a weird year for him. Trying to get healthy and effective again. He misses badly here. Ball four. Man, four-pitch walk and not close. You can hear the Padres fans probably through our microphones just antsy. A lot of a two-run lead and a four-pitch walk. Here's Basabe, who has homered again. Second day in a row, making quite an impression with the bat, the pitch. On the inside, called a strike from Estrada. So there's a strike. He threw the slider to get his first strike of the day. Top of the order up after this, and the Padres aren't going to mess around. They're going to get the bullpen going behind Estrada. Craig Stammen does not want to watch another lead disappear. Throw to first, and Gilbert scrambles to get back safely. It's not a really spirited pickoff throw. If it had been, maybe he had a chance. I think he took Gilbert by surprise. 0-1 the count. Here's the pitch. That's low to Basabe. Fred Gley Rodriguez is the guy who's getting loose behind Estrada. See if the Giants can take advantage of the wildness here. Big opening on the right side of the infield with France holding Gilbert on. The pitch, that is called a strike, and Basabe didn't like it, but doesn't use the Giants' final challenge. That one caught the outside corner. It was a good pitch. So now Basabe behind the count, 1-2. Jeremiah Estrada. The pitch. Swing and a miss. Strike three. Got him with a high fastball. Wow. That was explosive. Not this time for Basabe. One out. Up comes Arraez. Estrada's only pitch. This is only his 24th appearance of the year. And he's hard to hit, but those walks, that's often the issue for him. 22 innings coming in and 12 walks with 27 strikeouts. Arraez looked like he had that body language of, and he'll do it from time to time, just taking all the way. And the pitch misses in. Ball one. 5-3, Padres leading. Top seven. Eldridge on deck. Arraez, quiet day, 0-3. He swings and it's a double play ball to short. Over to scoop it up. Bogarts goes to the bag for one, throws low to first, but pulled out of the dirt by Ty France for out number three. The double play turn by the Padres there. Now for Luis Arraez, not his normal offensive game. He's 0-4 and now is grounded into a double play. Well, it's Sunday here in San Diego, as we do in San Francisco, as they always do here. A performance of God Bless America, and we'll turn it over to the PA system and let you listen in. We think. Maybe.
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0: New pitcher for the Giants and strike one from Dylan Smith to Manny Machado. It's the bottom of the seventh inning. The Giants are down 5-3. Smith throws and misses with that one to Machado. 1-1 to count. Smith, of course, was on the mound last night when the game ended. He took the loss, gave up the winning run in the bottom of the ninth inning. Here's a pitch up and away. 2-1. Smith was 1 strike away from getting through it. Leadoff double, sack bunt, but then a ground out and an intentional walk. And he was ahead of Jake Cronenworth 0-2, but Cronenworth base hit to center field to win the game. Now Machado drills one foul down the left field line. So the count is 2-2. Smith right back out there on the mound today after throwing 18 pitches last night. Here's his windup. He comes home. Machado, high fly ball again. Deep but foul. This time all the way into the upper deck down the left field line. Two and two to Machado, 0-3 today. No Tatis, the starting pitcher, Michael King, was scratched, and the Padres still have a great chance to win this game. Now a swing and a miss, strike three. Smith got Machado to chase. So he goes down swinging. Second time he has struck out of the game, and up comes Ty France. France has been on base all three times, once by way of an error, but two hits and two runs scored. He's been a table setter for the Padres today. And he's been one of their better players, hitting .299. Takes this one low, ball one. Right-handed hitter, he's kind of got like the squat, sort of strong build. Not, he doesn't look like a normal first baseman, but he's been an effective player for them. The pitch. Low from Smith. 2-0. Ty France's former team, the Seattle Mariners, trying to hang on at home against the Minnesota Twins on the Toyota Out-of-Town scoreboard. The Twins have been spunky. Really a cool story that the Twins are in contention. Seattle was ahead of that game today, 6-0. Now a high fly ball center field. Gilbert hardly has to move, just back a couple steps. Now he shuffles in a couple more and makes the catch. 2 down. The Twins, though, have scored 5 times in the eighth inning against the Mariners' bullpen. George Kirby went 7 innings and pitched shutout ball today. But now the bullpen is just getting lit up. So it's a one-run game from 6-0 to 6-5 in the eighth up in Seattle. Here's a swing and a ball pulled foul by Jackson Merrill. He's been, in a lot of ways, the key hitter for the Padres today. A 2-run homer, a walk, a steal. He and the Padres lead 5-3. Lines this one into right center field, base hit. Well, Jackson Merrill, he's got it going on right now. Kings have had a tough time against him in this series. There's Campusano. They've had a tough time against this guy, too. Campusano, 1-for-3, RBI single. First pitch, outside, ball one. Five to three Padres, bottom seven. Dylan Smith throws. Swing and a foul, straight back out of play. One ball, one strike to count. A ball high from Smith. It's 2-1. We're inside 24 hours now till the trade deadline tomorrow at 3 Pacific time. Here's a throw to first, and Merrill dives back in safely. He's a threat to run here. He already has a steal in this game. Good job by Smith. You got to pay attention to him. He throws, and a ball popped up again behind home plate and back out of play.

0: Here's the pitch. A high fly ball, really. And again, just another pop-up. Behind first, Devers in foul ground. Makes the catch over the shoulder style, looking up into that bright sun. Pretty good play by Rafi Devers there. For round number three, one hit, no runs. We go to the eighth inning with the Giants. Down 2-5-3 on the Liberty Group. 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
0: Right-handed Brad Gley Rodriguez. It's been really fascinating to watch the Padres manage their pitching staff in this series. They're just kind of making with what they have, and they're making it work. 5-3, eighth inning, Giants down. Here's John.
4: And a swinging strike one on a first-pitch changeup to Bryce Eldridge. Brad Gley Rodriguez, he was the opener here on Friday night, pitched a three up, three down first inning. Now he misses again off the outside, and they often will use him in a spot the way you would use a situational left-hander. He's been better at getting lefties out than righties. Pitch to the left-handed batter. That is in the dirt for a ball with a slider. 2-1. And I think a lot of that has to do with that changeup. And when he throws the fastball, he throws it very hard. Brad Gley Rodriguez. He throws. That is a fastball at the knees at 97 miles an hour. In 47 of the third innings, he's only allowed 38 hits and just two home runs. And more than a strikeout per inning on average, 49 strikeouts. Swing and a foul off to the left into the upper deck. That was a 99 mile an hour fastball. 49 strikeouts, 16 walks from Brad Gley Rodriguez. It was from Venezuela. The pitch, swing and a miss. He struck it out and back with the changeup. He went 99 miles an hour and then came back with the changeup to put him away. Eldridge is 1-for-4 in this game. He singled back in the fourth inning. The Giants were trailing 2-0 at the time, and that did start a two-run rally. Here is Elliot Ramos, and he fouls one back and out of play. Slider at 91. So the secondary stuff, it's a very firm changeup. His changeup is coming in at 90 to 92. That slider he just threw is 91. Here it is, in for a called strike two.
5: Previous pitch was called a strike, the batter's challenged.
4: And Elliott wasn't, he didn't think so. He's challenged that call. Show it on the screen. And I think he was right.
5: San Francisco still has one remaining.
4: Just barely off the outside by about half an inch. So it's one ball and one strike to Elliott Ramos. Devers on deck. Giants need a base runner to send the tying run to the plate. Here is a called strike with a fastball at 100 miles an hour. Rodriguez, only 22 years old. He throws. And he's up and away with a 97 mile an hour fastball. So this guy's got hard stuff. And he's very young. And he has a changeup and an outstanding slider. The stretch, 2-2 pitch. Swing and a miss. Struck him out. 99 mile an hour two-seam fastball. Right down at the knees, right down the middle. And here comes Rafael Devers. With two down and nobody on. Two straight strikeouts for Brad Gley Rodriguez. Devers has struck out today, walked and scored a run, and flied out to left center. And he takes a ball. Giants are trailing 5-3. We're in the eighth inning. Rodriguez at the belt, pitches up and away, 2-0. That was his changeup. Two straight strikeouts here for Rodriguez, but only five strikeouts for the day by the Padres. Now Devers, who sort of brought the bat down and was taking that one all the way, and it was in there at 99 miles an hour for a called strike. And here it comes again. There's a swing and a high drive into left field going way back there. Still going. Adios, Pelota. Renjifo went all the way back to the wall. It sailed over his head into the first row. 23rd home run of the year for Rafael Devers. And now it's a one-run game, 5-4, Padres. ...98-mile-an-hour fastball, and Devers hit it just as hard as it was thrown to the opposite field. That was a two-seam fastball, and he went with it. Opposite field homer for Devers. Now here is Jung-Hoo Lee. And he hit this one against a guy who doesn't give up too many. Only the third home run allowed all year in 48 innings by Rodriguez. Now the pitch. A wild swing and a miss. Jung-Hoo chased a high changeup. That pitch was way off the outside and a changeup besides. One ball, one strike to count to Jung-Hoo Lee. He's been on base twice in this game with a single, and he got hit by a pitch. Now he takes strike two call. Another changeup. That was over the plate this time, and he didn't swing, but it was right on the outside at the knees. Willy Adames is on deck. A left-hander warming up in the Padres' bullpen. Rodriguez throws. Swing and a foul off to the left. Way late in that 99-mile-an-hour fastball. 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The home run, 359 feet, tucked it into the first row of the seats in left. Jung-Hoo fouls one to the screen. That was a changeup, and he was out front, but kept the hands back and was able to get a piece of it as that changeup drifted a little bit off the outside corner, belt high. One ball and two strikes. Here it comes. Fouled straight back. Followed up a changeup with another changeup. And that was right out over the plate. But the difference in speed of maybe 7-8 miles an hour, 91 miles an hour changeup. And Jung-Hoo was off balance enough that he fouled it back. 1-2. Again, here it is. Swing, and he lifts a foul out of play off to the left. That was a 99-mile-an-hour fastball up and in. How many guys do the Padres have who can throw 99-100-mile-an-hour pitches?
0: Infinity. Have an endless supply.
4: Maury Holmes, the left-hander, can do it. Of course, their monster closer, Miller, can do it. And plus, swing, ground ball to third. There's nobody there. It rolls out into left field, base hit. Jung-Hoo turns first, heading for second. Renjifo up throwing. It's there, and it goes right by second. It rolls over into foul ground by the stands in foul territory. Jung-Hoo jumps up, and he goes to third. So Jung-Hoo Lee with a double and then a throwing error. Renjifo's throw to second skipped right on by everybody. Nobody was backing up the throw. And that throw sped right on by a whole Padre team over to the sidewall in foul ground. And here comes Craig Stammen. He has Right-handed hitting, Willie Adames coming up. So the Giants, actually, with two down and nobody on, they get to Bradley Rodriguez, the home run by Devers. Now Lee, that was quite an at-bat by Jung Hoo, fouling off tough pitch after tough pitch, and then hitting a wrong-way double, a ground ball past third, and nobody was there. The Padres, with all the Giants left-handed hitters, they stacked that third baseman almost all the way to shortstop, and it cost them there because he didn't even hit that ball that well. And it was a little bit reminiscent of the hard bunt that Devers laid down the other day. So the Padres will bring in another one of those 100-mile-an-hour guys, Adrian Morejon, the left-hander. And it's interesting, they're bringing him in with the right-handed hitting, Adames coming up. And I'm sure that goes to what you pointed out earlier, that Adames has been much better against righties than lefties. And so they're going with those reverse splits.
0: And I am assuming, now we could be proven wrong, but the way the Padres have been managing Mason Miller lately, it's likely that they're going to ask Morejon to get the final out here and then also pitch in the ninth inning. And from the Giants' perspective, I mean, we've seen how good Morejon can be, but getting him in here, I mean, they want to tie the game right here, right now. They're 90 feet away from doing it, but just getting him in this inning, I think, is a good thing for their prospects of rallying again in the ninth inning. So we'll see if Adames can come through. He had a really good at-bat back in the fourth inning to get the Giants on the board with his RBI single. He's got his hands full with Morejon. Morejon, in last night's game, ended up pitching an inning and a third, only needed 16 pitches to do it, was just pounding the strike zone with good stuff. Had three strikeouts to get four outs and just kind of blew the Giants away. So here he goes against Adames, tying run at third.
4: Infield backed up for the right-handed hitter. And there's a ball in the dirt, knocked down by Camposano, the catcher. And he kind of covered up on that one like he was trying to recover a fumble in a football game. He's got to keep that ball in front of him to keep Jung Hoo Lee from scoring. He is the possible tying run. One ball, no strikes. The pitch. Low and outside. Now, out on deck with the left-handed batting Kavanaugh due up next. The right-handed hitting Daniel Susak has come out on deck. 5-4, the Giants are trailing. Jung Hoo Lee at third. Here's the pitch. And he pours a fastball right through there at 100 miles an hour. A two-seamer. And that was right down the middle of the plate. Morejon, who pitched an inning and a third last night, coming on in the sixth. And Adames did not face him. Now he swings at a pitch out of the zone. He took the fastball right down the middle. And then the next one was way out of the zone at 99 miles an hour. And he swung at that one. That's two balls and two strikes to Adames. Here's the stretch. Now the pitch. Swing and a miss. He struck him out with the changeup. The Giants get a run, but the possible tying run stranded at third. 5-4 San Diego as we go to the last of the eighth on the Liberty Group Protect Your Assets Giants Radio Network.
0: J.T. Brubaker will be the pitcher for the Giants. He's the fourth pitcher of the game. Roop, Henches, Smith, and now Brubaker. And his job is to hold the line, give the Giants a chance in the ninth inning. Giants get one run closer, but they're still down 5-4 as the Padres come up here in the bottom of the eighth with Jace Bowen leading off against Brubaker.
4: This is Bowen's first plate appearance in the game. Right-handed hitter. He shows bunt. And did he bunt at it? I guess not. He pulled the bat back at the last. And it's ball one. Third baseman Basabe came rushing in when he saw the show of the bunt. And Brubaker into his windup, delivers. That is in for a called strike. Sinker at 93 miles per hour. Chung Hoo Liu hit a double in the first half of the inning and then took third on a throw that got by second. Throwing error charged to Renhifo. Now here's a swinging strike on a slider. And it's 1-2 to Bowen. Xander Bogaerts is on deck. Giants have the last third of their batting order due up in the ninth inning against Morejon. Indeed, nobody throwing in the Padre pen. Now a swing, a line drive right to shortstop. 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Rest easy. Xander Bogaerts has walked and scored a run, struck out and grounded out. And he takes ball one, a 95-mile-an-hour sinker from JT Brubaker. Brubaker winds and throws, and he's way off the outside, ball two. Brubaker, 32 previous games, 3.1 earned run average, 52 and a third innings before today, 41 hits allowed. Now the pitch and a check swing. Did he go? No. 3-0. Slider missing. He's walked 20 in his 52 and a third before today. Not a big strikeout guy. 36 strikeouts. 3-0 pitch in for a called strike. 3-1. Sung Moon Song is on deck. Here it is, and a called strike. And Bogaerts looked like he wanted to challenge that call, but maybe took too long. He goes back and says something to the plate umpire, or he started to challenge it and then thought better of it. But that pitch was right in there, according to the ABS, anyway. There's a swing and a foul. Padres have one challenge remaining, so do the Giants. But if he had used it on that one, he would have lost. And they would have none. Brubaker throws. Fouled back to the screen. High curveball that time. 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That's Cars for Kids with a K. Your car running or not going to be picked up as soon as the next day. You'll get a vacation voucher and maximum tax deduction. Giants pitchers have had a total of 9 strikeouts. Here's one fouled down off the leg or the foot. Ball ricochets right out in front of the plate. 3-2.
0: I guess it's not definitive, but we were just having a quick discussion last inning about Mason Miller, and there's no movement in the bullpen, so I'm thinking that Morejon is going to be the guy to try to finish this one off.
4: He is the guy. Now the 3-2 pitch. And he walked him. Low and outside, ball four. Sixth walk issued by Giant pitching. 5 of them issued by the starter, Landon Root. That was his Achilles heel in this one. 4 2/3 innings. Had 6 strikeouts, but 5 walks. Also gave up a rare home run. So here is Song, and he leans back from a high sinker, ball one. Dave, you mentioned the Mariners, who are trying to stay in the fringes of the race in the American League. There's a swing and a miss. They just had a bad road trip. They were 2-5. They lost the first game when they got home Friday night to Minnesota. They did come back with a walk-off win yesterday. But now they've totally blown that 6-0 lead that they carried into the eighth inning. Twins have tied it in the ninth. Here is a ball, and now it's going to be challenged by Kavanaugh. He thought it was a strike. Let's take a look at the big board in left field. Oh, he's very right.
5: Ball's overturned. San Francisco has one remaining.
4: Giants still have their one challenge remaining. The count is one ball, two strikes to Song. Runner at first, one out. Here's the pitch. Swing and a foul coming right back beneath us into the second deck.
0: Twins are really they're an amazing story. I mean, zero expectation. Remember last year at the deadline, what did they trade? 10 guys off their major league roster at the deadline, almost like a true fire sale. And here they are a year later, they're buyers.
4: Well, they tied the game on a home run out there today. Here's the pitch. That misses. And now it's 2-2. Luke Keyshaw, is he the San Francisco guy?
0: He is. He's from, I think, Santa Cruz, but then he played college baseball, started his college baseball career at USF.
4: Well, he homered against Munoz, the big hard-throwing closer, to tie that game. Pickoff throw to first, and back to the bag standing up is Bogarts. The Giants are asking for time to check with their video room, but they will not challenge that call. It was a close play, and Bogarts went in standing. It was just barely safe. So Brubaker sets, throws, little tap, foul. It spins off the dirt in front of the catcher and takes a high hop and over his head back toward the backstop. 2-2 the count. Change up there from Brubaker. So that game is 6-6, and they have moved to the last of the ninth inning in Seattle. Cal Raleigh had hit a home run today. And he had a homer with two men on for the Mariners to make it a 6-0 lead. They've lost that lead in the late innings. Here's a ball inside. That's 3-2 now to Song. Renjifo is on deck. Detroit leaves the Athletics in Sacramento 10-0. Top of the eighth inning. There. Now the pitch with the runner going. Fouled back to the screen. So on a 3-2 count, Craig Stammen, Padres manager, sent Bogarts. Foul ball. So Bogarts back to first. They'll try it again. Song at the plate is 0-3. Has struck out twice. Both times looking. And has fouled out to the third baseman once. Giants trailing 5-4. Brubaker, he's laboring a little bit, throwing a lot of pitches here on a hot, humid day in SoCal. One out, one on. Runner not going. The pitch is pulled foul right under the feet of the first base coach, David Macias. Still 3-2. .505 tomorrow. First pitch, Logan Webb on the mound for the Giants against the Texas Rangers. Now the 3-2 pitch, swing and a high pop-up. And the second baseman Arise, a little bit to his left, now backs up a couple of steps and makes the catch. So Bogarts had to hold it first. Two down. And here's the leadoff man, Renjifo. Phillies beat Baltimore 8-0 in the game, and they only had to pitch five innings to get that win. That's a good day. Maybe a portent of a turnaround for the Phillies, because they have been really bad since the All-Star break. They went into Baltimore. They were, 3-10 before yesterday's game. So now Eric Miller is going to be brought in for the bullpen with Renjifo. Switch hitter coming up. And I think Tony Vitello likes the matchup, but also, Brubaker, he was working hard. Brubaker had thrown 23 pitches already. Nothing was coming easy for him. So a runner at first, two down, as Miller comes in with the Giants trailing 5-4 here in the last of the eighth in San Diego. Any other trades made, Dave, that you've read about?
0: Doesn't seem like since we went down the list a half hour ago or so. It doesn't seem like any more trades. And really, truly, like, not, look, everybody can make their own decision and evaluate, and young players get valued differently, and sometimes the minor trades turn into the ones that really have a big long-term impact. But seems to me that one of the themes so far is you look around and see the returns, even I would say for Scooble, frankly, but especially for all these other trades. I don't know, from the seller's perspective, the returns seem light to me. Like, maybe teams are not getting the type of prospects that you would expect in some of these deals. Not that you're looking for, you know, some of the best prospects in the game, but there's just a strong sense for me just looking at some of these trades that teams are not willing to give up a whole lot in these deadline deals. We'll see how that plays out over the next 23 hours.
4: Indeed. So here is Renhifo, switch hitter, batting right-handed. The runner goes. Pitch taken. The throw is into center field by Cavanaugh. Bogaerts gets up, and he'll go to third. Well, there was really no... reason for him not to run, because Miller really didn't pay any attention to him at all. And he had a big leg kick. He got a great jump. And probably if he had to do over again, Cavanaugh wouldn't even have thrown the ball. He did not have a good shot to throw him out. And his hurried throw missed everybody. Nobody got a glove on it. And here's a ball way outside and high. And it's 2-0. So a steal for Bogaerts, plus the error on the catcher. He's at third now. Big run, 5-4. The Padres already ahead. Now Miller gets a called strike. 96 mile an hour sinker. Second error of the game for the Giants. Basabe had a throwing error earlier. Now here's a high slider and a wild swing by Renhifo. He chased a bad one well out of the zone that time. Giants are trailing 5-4 in the last of the eighth inning. 5 runs, 8 hits for the Padres. 4 runs, 7 hits for the Giants. Here's the stretch. And the left-hander Miller throws. Swing, line drive, foul. Down the left field line, off the netting. 86-mile-an-hour slider there. 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
4: Now the pitch high and tight, and it hits something. Miller missed very badly. And from up here, I wasn't watching it on the monitor, but from up here, I thought, I wondered if it had hit the knob of the bat, but we're looking at the replay, and it got all the armor that is covering that left elbow. So Miller in from the bullpen, and he has not been very sharp so far. So now first and third, here is Cronenworth, and Miller makes a move to first, just kind of a lob throw. Renhifo, the Giants have a decision here. What if he takes off? Do they throw down to second? Are the Padres looking to put on one of those first and third kind of plays to steal a run? Now the pitch, in for a called strike. One strike to count. The pitch. Swing and a fly ball along the right field line. A long run for Jung-Hoo Lee. Still on the go. Toward the corner and makes the catch. Well, no problem. We go to the ninth. The Giants need a run to stay alive. And Adrian Morejon, the left-hander, back to the mound. Kavanaugh, probably Susak to pinch hit. Gilbert behind him and maybe Cost to pinch hit. And then Basabe. The Giants down 5-4 in the Liberty Group. Protect your assets. Giants Radio Network.
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4: On strike one to Christian Cost. He's the pinch hitter for Kavanaugh with Susak out on deck. And now here is a swinging strike two. So a couple of quick strikes. Giants down by a run. And Cost trying to get him going here. Here's the pitch. Low and outside from Morejon. That was his changeup. Cost has been playing some third base. And playing it well in the absence of Chapman and Schmidt. Now he swings and fouls one back to the screen. Morejon came back with his 100-mile-an-hour fastball that time, but right down the middle, belt high, and Cost able to foul it off. Here comes. And low. Good eye there by Cost. That was back with the changeup that time at 92.

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2: Rule to swing. A 101-mile-an-hour sinker that time. Morley Home broke in with the Padres in 2019 when he was 20 years old. The left-hander ready. The pitch. Tap foul back behind the plate. That was back with the changeup again. Eyes ahead of him. One ball and two strikes. Giants are trailing 5-4. Basabe is on deck. Susak, who's been hit the long ball this week, including one here when they got to town on Thursday. The pitch now. Outside for a ball. That was a changeup. 2-2 the count. Morejon. Into his stretch. The kick, the pitch, swing, and it's hit high and foul into the upper deck off the first base side. 2-2.
3: Well, nobody really is into silver linings and grasping for positivity, but these are the kind of at-bats for Daniel Susak that are just so valuable for his future.
2: Morejon throws. Swing and a foul tip. He just barely got a piece of it. That off the catcher on a changeup. Off balance swing there, but he got a piece of it. That ball was up a little bit, but off the outside.
3: Just can't replicate this. This is his first major league season, game on the line against a guy who's got better stuff than almost anybody in the world, and he's fighting.
2: Still 2-2, and Morejon is ready. He throws. Swing and a miss. Struck him out with another changeup. And that one was down. You throw that changeup, a guy who throws 100 miles an hour, you throw that sinking changeup and it ends up below the knees, that could be just unhittable. Two down. And now Basabe, right-handed hitter who has a home run today. The pitch to him. Oh, it hit him. High and tight, it got him on the left arm. At 101 miles an hour, and it was a two-seamer besides. And he's over, bent over at the waist in pain over near the on-deck circle to the left of the plate. Luis Arraez out there with him. And Giants trainer Anthony Reyes comes out. So that will bring up Bryce Eldridge, left-handed batter. That's interesting. His control has been pretty good. And last night, Basabe faced a guy throwing him a 103-mile-an-hour fastball, and he crushed a double against it, Mason Miller. And today, against the hard-throwing Morejon, he gets drilled right away. Pitch not even close to the strike zone.
3: It at least makes you wonder. And I guess long-term, it's good that it didn't get him like on the wrist or the hand. That's where you really get worried about a fracture or something. But right on the elbow, man, that had to just, he probably has no feeling in his arm at all.
2: Tony Vitello, the manager out there, along

0: with Anthony Reyes, the plate umpire, is asking the Giants what they want to do. As Luis Arraez will come up with Eldridge coming out on deck. Grant McCray is going to go over to first as a pinch runner for Basabe.
1: And this will be interesting to see if McCray, you got Arraez, the perfect guy if you can get McCray into scoring position to try to tie the game with one swing. But a steal would be hugely valuable here. So you got a left-hander on the mound. Let's see if McCray likes to prepare for pitchers. He puts in a lot of work studying pitchers' moves before games.
0: So he gets his lead at first. France on the bag with him. And Arraez stands in. Arraez is hitless today. Morejon ready. The pitch. Swinging a foul back to the screen. He was going after that first one. Two-seamer at 100 miles an hour. That one ended up over the middle of the plate with that movement coming back from the outside. No indication of trying to get a jump by McCray on that one. Now Morejon ready. Looks at first. Kicks, throws. Swing and a foul back to the screen again. And it's 0-2. Giants are down to their final strike here. Now, Adrian Morejon sets. There goes McCray. The pitch is swung on. A high drive out into left center. That'll stay in the yard. Over to his right. Merrill has it. And the Padres win the game and take the series. Even though the Giants won the first game, the Padres win it 3 out of 4 as they get ready to head to the desert and their showdown with the Arizona Diamondbacks. Final score, Padres 5, Giants 4. We'll come back with a game summary next on the Liberty Group Protect Your Assets Giants Radio Network. The Padres over the Giants 5-4. 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Padres end up with 5 runs on 8 hits. They got 4 of those runs in the second inning, including a 2-run homer by Jackson Merrill, and one of the biggest hits of the game, an infield 2-run single by Jake Cronenworth. Merrill's home run was his 16th of the year. Padres had 3 hits in 8 at-bats with runners in scoring position. They made 1 error and left 9 runners on base. The Giants had 4 runs on 7 hits. The Giants had a home run by Basabe, his 2nd in as many days. And Devers went deep in the 8th inning, his 23rd home run this year that made it a 1-run game. The Giants, for the year now, have hit 126 home runs, but they had only 1 hit in 6 at-bats with runners in scoring position, and they made 2 errors. The Giants left 6 runners on base. The winning pitcher is Griffin Canning, now 3-9. Morejon got the save, his 2nd of the year. And the losing pitcher was Landon Roop, and he is now 7-10. 2 hours, 59 minutes, the time of the game, 43,856, the paid crowd. Our on-site producer and engineer has been Darren Chan. Our network coordinators, Rafael Corral and Kyle Haar. On to Texas for the Giants interleague play. In fact, their next 9 games will be against American League teams, starting with the Rangers tomorrow. That's a 5:05 first pitch with Logan Webb set to be on the mound for the Giants against the fading Rangers, who have lost 5 in a row now. Got swept by their intrastate rivals, the Astros, over the weekend. 4:05 first pitch Pacific time, 5:05. Game time tomorrow from Texas. I'm John Miller with Dave Fleming. Dwayne Kuiper will be over here for the post-game wrap in the radio booth coming up shortly. Stay tuned for that. A reminder once again, the final score here from hot, humid San Diego. The Padres over the Giants, 5-4. And you've been listening to Giants Baseball on the Liberty Group Protect Your Assets Giants Radio Network.
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2: 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The expectation is Robbie Ray and Luis Arraez will be on the move. Is anyone else moving on from the Giants? Susan Slusser will join us at 3:30.
3: It's time to get dirty with Dirty Words on KNBR, the sports leader.
1: Okay, post-game wrap time here from San Diego, where the Padres end up after the Giants took game one of this series. The Padres end up winning the next three. So the Giants lose the series here. Another one of these close games today where the Padres use their bullpen. And I, one takeaway from the series, and this is not really from the Giants' perspective, but it is amazing what the Padres are doing right now with their pitching staff. And they had one actual true starter in this whole series that wasn't some version of a bullpen game or a, you know, use a long man to start or whatever. And Walker Buehler was the only one, and he didn't even finish five innings and didn't pitch particularly well when he was out there. And still, the Padres managed to win three of these games. And I don't know if it's sustainable, but I give them credit. Their manager, who was a reliever for his whole career, and the pitching coach, who's a good pitching coach, finding a way to cobble together all the innings that the Padres did in the series without a starting rotation. It's pretty amazing.
0: Amazing, yeah. And now they... Oh, sorry. I didn't even see you walk in.
4: Yeah, well, I'm kind of a disappearing act these days.
0: Dwayne Kuiper's in
1: here. Yeah, he's here.
0: Hey, go ahead, Kuipe.
4: Well, that's why it's so disappointing where you win Thursday night and you're thinking, well, you know, you win one more, at least you're going to have a 500 series. But, yeah, it didn't happen. And here was what I was most disappointed in today. There was a ground ball that got through, and there are some shortstops that don't like to dive. And if Willy Adames could have kept it from going to the outfield, it probably saves them a run. And it might have hit off I think it did hit off the end of his glove. And the reason shortstops don't like to dive is if they dive, they feel like they've given up on the play and they can't get an out. Well, sometimes you don't need an out. You just need to keep the ball in the infield. And I'm not getting on him, but I would have liked to have seen that ball not get to the outfield.
1: Yeah. It was a huge play in the game, that's for sure. Yeah,
0: that was the winning run, yeah. As it turned out.
1: Scored two runs on a ground ball.
0: Well, there are two runs on a ground ball that did not get through the infield early, where he couldn't get it out of his glove.
4: Correct.
0: But the fifth run was the ground ball that he went for and just couldn't keep it on the infield.
4: Yeah. And it was going to be a tough play because the runners are on the move, right? Bases were loaded.
1: Yeah.
4: He wasn't going to get a force play at third, but it would have kept the guy that got to third from scoring.
1: Yeah.
4: That's the point.
1: Yeah.
4: And, you know, it's those little things like that. When you're playing a good team, you gotta do little stuff like that.
1: There were a bunch of them in these 3 days, just little tiny moments. You know, you have a guy picked off, but don't get him out. Don't keep a ball on the infield. Maybe a walk here or there. It's just the difference at this level.
4: And not so much this game, but the other two games, two outs and nobody on. And they score two runs after that, you know. And whether it's by way of a home run or whatever. But anyway, it's going to be a disappointing year. It doesn't mean that these remaining games have to be disappointing. And this one was.
1: Yeah, yeah. All right, we will pick players when we come back after this.
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1: Okay, post-game wrap part two. We're going to pick players of the game. And maybe it's my turn to go first today. I'll take Basabe. Hit another home run. Like, you know, he did not play a perfect defensive game. And maybe third base is not the right spot for him. That was that was one of those little plays, where a couple of them. But you love to see a guy get a chance and try to run right through the door and take advantage of that chance. And his at-bats the last 2 days have been really good almost across the board.
4: I don't want Buster to be influenced by this, but by the time he had circled the bases, I'd signed him to a 3-year extension.
1: Hey, man, you keep taking these guys he's taking deep, too, are tough pitchers.
4: It's why I wanted to see this at bat, this last out,
1: yeah.
4: And he gets hit.
1: But, yeah.
4: Hey, he's been fun. He's been a shot in the arm.
1: Good for him.
4: Yeah, good for him.
1: Wasabe.
0: Good call.
1: My guy.
4: All right.
1: Who you got, John?
0: He can hit a fastball.
1: He can hit a fastball. That's
0: I noticed
1: good quality.
0: That.
1: Yeah.
4: He can't get out of the way of one, but he can sure got to hit one.
0: All right.
4: But that was like 101 or something.
1: Ooh,
4: that
1: boy.
4: Hit.
0: Yeah. Well, and I was a little ticked off about it because this guy seemed like he was around the strike zone a lot, and all of a sudden he's 2-3 feet inside with that one
4: yeah.
0: for the guy who hit the 103-mile-an-hour fastball.
4: Yeah, I wasn't really happy about it either. So,
0: oh. So all right. So I'm going to go with Rafael Devers because he hit a home run also, and he also had a walk and a run scored. Made a nice catch going down the right field line with one of those back-to-the-infield catches. So I think he had a pretty nice series all the way around, all four games. So Devers is my guy.
4: Good pick. Which of the relievers pitched well?
1: Well, I mean, I think Sam Hentges pitched well today.
4: He did. I probably haven't taken him.
1: Dylan Smith did a good job, too.
4: Yep.
1: But Hentges was the guy who really probably did the best job.
4: Yep. So I'll take Sam.
1: He threw 97. One of his fastballs was 97 miles an hour.
4: He did.
1: So he's throwing the ball.
4: By the way, you check the scores and anything that was going on today? Did you see the Cleveland thing?
1: No, what?
4: Guy had a no-hitter in the sixth inning, and Tawa, your kid from...
1: Yeah.
4: Tried to bunt.
1: Really?
4: And he fouled it off, and guess who made an issue of it, and it started a fight? Patrick Bailey.
1: Yeah. Wow. Wow.
4: So... And you know it broke up the fight?
1: What?
4: The grounds crew. They had to bring the tarp on the field.
1: It started pouring.
4: The grounds crew guys are yelling at the players, get off the field!
1: That may never have happened before.
4: Vote and Tori, what is it? Tori
1: Lovello.
4: Lovello? Yeah. They're going at it, pointing at each other, and the grounds crew guys just get off the field!
1: That's amazing.
4: So anyway, when you guys... Well, you're on the plane.
1: Yeah.
4: When you get on the bus and plane, check it out.
1: I'll have to check it out.
4: Although you'll be sitting next to DC.
1: Oh, we got cribbage coming here.
4: He'll be showing you pictures.
1: What's on deck? Sponsored by your California Ford dealers. So there's that. Plus, the Giants are going to Texas. Trade deadline a couple hours before the game starts tomorrow. We'll see.
4: That's the really weird part tomorrow is...
1: Yeah.
4: At 5 o'clock is right when everybody is in the clubhouse.
1: Yeah, it's weird.
4: And you're going to have boatloads of reporters, and it's going to be really strange.
1: Yeah. I think a lot of people will be very happy when the deadline is
4: gone. Yeah, I think you're right.
1: It's just an awkward few days.
0: Yeah. Well, enjoy. You and Hunter on radio tomorrow.
1: Correct. Yeah, it's a national TV game tomorrow, so no Giants telecast. Hunter and I will do the radio broadcast.
4: And I'll be listening.
1: Intently, closely.
4: I'll be listening. I always have my notepad and a pen, and I'm listening.
1: Send me a few thoughts.
4: Yeah.
1: Okay, good.
0: Well, what do you mean? You write down little notes on, like,
4: yeah.
0: Oh, Dave, why did you say this?
4: No, man? I always write, Hunter, make some sense.
0: All right. And then you text him? And,
4: no, then I laugh at myself.
1: That's What's on Deck. 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And we'll see you guys in a few days when we get back
5: Friday
1: home.
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1: Friday night baseball back in San Francisco. The rest of us are headed to Arlington. All right, highlights right after this.
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0: 5-4, the Padres
3: leader.
0: Over the Giants. And we're going to go places now with the Toyota out-of-town scoreboard. Giants are going to Texas, and the Rangers, they were in a 3-3 tie with Houston, but then the Astros got four runs in the last of the eighth and beat them 7-3. They swept that weekend series. They were in second place when they got to town, or when the Rangers got to town, and the Rangers leave 2.5 games behind them. And the Seattle Mariners blew a 6-0 lead to Minnesota, only to win the game anyway with a walk-off in the last of the ninth inning, 7-6 there. And the Angels beat Jacob Mizorowski of the Brewers 3-0 in Anaheim, rather stunningly. The Yankees 2-1 over the Cubs. And the Dodgers right now are playing the Sunday night game on NBC with the Red Sox. They're just getting ready to get started there in L.A., just up the road from here. That's the Toyota out-of-town scoreboard. Here, Padres scored four runs in the second inning against Landon Roop, a two-run homer by Merrill, then a couple of walks. In fact, three walks, loaded the bases with two down, then an infield hit, and two more runs scored, and the Giants are playing catch-up the rest of the way, but the Giants did get a couple of those runs back, one of them on a base hit by Willie Adames.
1: J.P. Sears pitches. Adames lines one into left base hit. Eldridge is going to score. Devers will have to stop. It got out there so quickly. Plus, the runners had to hold at least briefly because it was a low liner where the shortstop, Bogarts, at least off the bat, might have had a chance to catch it. But Adames comes through. Giants are on the board. It's 4-1. Still only one out.
0: Yeah, then they got a run with Kavanaugh, a testament to putting the ball in play. He hit it softly to short, turned into a force play as a run score to make it 4-2. Then, in the fifth inning, Basabe, remember the big night he had just last night here, including a home run. He led off the fifth inning against Canning, just in for the bullpen, and he hit another one. Canning again. Throws. Swinging. There's a high drive out into deep left center field. Way back there, still going at the wall. Leaping is Merrill, and he makes the catch. And he may have stolen a home run from him, or did he? It's a home run. He came down, and the umpire was signaling out until Merrill finally showed him an empty glove. He went to the wall, he made a leap, and it touched the glove and did not end up in the glove. Over the wall, Basabe has a home run for the second day in a row. Yeah, we'll make that the Giants' hit of the game, sponsored by El Cerrito Honda. More than just a car dealership, their family. The Padres did get that run back in the last of the fifth inning, knocked in by Camposano. But then in the eighth inning, with two down and nobody on against Bradley Rodriguez, it was Rafael Devers. And here it comes again. There's a swing and a high drive into left field going way back there. Still going. Adios, Pelota. Renjifo went all the way back to the wall. It sailed over his head into the first row. 23rd home run of the year for Rafael Devers. And now it's a one-run game, 5-4. Yeah, but that was as close as they could come. The difference maker of the game will give those accolades to Adrian Morejon, who came in with the possible tying run at third base in the eighth inning, got out of that jam, and then finished it off in the ninth with Miller being given the day off. The difference maker of the game is sponsored by Gernick Academy, training tomorrow's healthcare heroes. 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That's GURNICK.EDU. On to Texas, Giants and the Rangers tomorrow. Interleague play, 5:05 first pitch on the radio, 4:05 for the pregame. We'll see you then. Thanks to Darren Chan, Rafael Corral, and Kyle Haar. I'm John Miller with Dave Fleming saying so long from San Diego. And again, the final, the Giants beaten by the Padres 5-4.
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5: Big fan of the Rangers. You remember what it was like vividly, 2023, to win a World Series. You woke up today in Spring, Texas. A big fan of the Houston Astros. You remember what it was like in 2022. Those could be the last two World Series that teams not named the LA Dodgers ever win. You remember what it was like. But what's baseball been like since then for you? In an era where yours truly works for them, the Savannah Bananas have been so popularized and kids are wearing ice cream on their shorts, and everybody's got 16 different elbow guards and 7 wristbands. The LA Dodgers just make sense. A super team in the sport of baseball just makes sense. The game itself, Rob Manfred, the commissioner, they want to push kids, fans, people. They want to say, hey, everybody. You got a small brain that wants good. You like good. You like seeing good. You like stars. What if we put every single star on the same roster? And that's the move here. Major League Baseball being dead. But that's not hyperbolic. You hear that Major League Baseball is dead because the best pitcher in the American League is going to now be a member of the Los Angeles Dodgers, but it's not hyperbolic to call Major League Baseball dead. If that's the take, if you walk in today to the water cooler and your buddies are saying, oh man, you see the Dodgers got another guy, and there's some fatigue to this because it seems like every 4 months, well, the Dodgers got that. Well, Dodgers are building around Shohei Ohtani now. Dodgers are building around Mookie Betts now. The Dodgers got the Yamamoto guy who's mowing guys down. They got the best pitching staff in Major League Baseball. They got Edwin Diaz. Every 4 months, you walk into the water cooler, and it's one new name that the LA Dodgers have built in a super team. And at that water cooler, you could walk in today, you could say the big take. I listened to the Drake Toll Show. You know what? You don't have to do this. You and I can have the friendly confines of you aggregating this take and not mentioning where you got it. I don't care. Make it your own. Well, you could walk to that table and you could say Major League Baseball is dead. And your friends can't really push back. Because there is a collective bargaining agreement on the table. And while those letters, CBA, in the year 2023 didn't matter to you, while most years those letters don't matter to you, while you shouldn't, you don't really, your ears don't perk up to care, right? You don't hear collective bargaining agreement and think, oh, I need to hear more. Oh, I'm excited. Oh, this could be the future of baseball. No. But it is the case. We have to agree on a collective bargaining agreement before December 1st, 2026. That's when the current collective bargaining agreement expires. And what this is the owners and the players getting together and agreeing on how Major League Baseball should be effectively governed for the years to come. Now, here's what the owners want. The owners would like a salary cap. Please. Stop allowing Major League Baseball teams to pay whatever they want for players because we all can't keep up with who? The Los Angeles Dodgers. Here's your example. Here's the number you bring. The Dodgers project a $430 million luxury tax payroll for 2026. $430 million. The Marlins, on the other hand, could spend somewhere around $60 million for their roster this year. Did you hear that? The Dodgers, $430 million. The Marlins, roughly $60 million. Those are two rosters in the same sport in 2026, right now. And the way it works in Major League Baseball, oh, whoa, whoa, you overspent. You spent too much money. We're going to charge you $180 million tax bill at the end of the season. But the Dodgers say, hey, wait a second. We have Shohei Ohtani and Mookie Betts. We have Blake Snell. We have Edwin Diaz. We have all these players. We have the richest players in the world. We're the richest organization in baseball at this point. We can pay that tax bill because we're going to keep winning. Our brand gets bigger. We have more stars. And hey, let's go ahead and add Tarek Skubal. Yeah, let's go get the best player in the American League and add him to our roster. Now what? It's the Drake Toll Show. Westwood One Sports and the Westwood One Sports app, 310-840-4910. Is baseball dead? So the Dodgers paying $180 million and saying, oh, that's fine. Works for us. We won the World Series again. That's three in a row. Nice job. Catch up, everybody else. Major League Baseball's owners, they look and they point and they say, wait, wait, wait. That $430 million can't be real. It can't be fair. We're the Marlins. We can't afford that. We're the Rangers. We don't want to pay that. We're the Phillies, man. $430 is just a little bit too much for us. We're the Detroit Tigers, who just lost Tarek Skubal. And that $430 million, it's too much for us to piece together a roster with right now. So when the owners and the players go to the table, the collective bargaining agreement for the future of baseball, whether or not it'll be alive next year, the owners say clearly, we want a salary cap. The way the NBA does it, the way the NFL does it, somebody help us. We can't compete with the Dodgers who want to spend, and they wanted to spend before the rest of us did. And now we didn't spend the way that they spent. And because they spent, our hands are tied. The catalyst for a 2027 lockout is this. When the owners sit down in that room, when they say we need a salary cap, here's what the players say. No. I'm Mike Trout. I'm Shohei Ohtani. I don't know if you guys forgot this, but the way it's built right now, the way that your Major League Baseball is built right now, there is no salary cap. I can go play for the Dodgers. I can go make however much money I want to make wherever I want to make it. Why would I limit myself? Why would I sign a piece of paper that says salary cap that puts a ceiling on the money that I can make? Give me one example. Give me one explanation. Let's say this. You work at Deloitte. And again, you woke up today in Arlington, Texas. Go to the gym, go to Deloitte, work your job at Deloitte. What if you're making $125,000? Your trajectory in 4 years, Deloitte's a big company, is to make $250,000. But in the middle of that somewhere, Deloitte says, hey, we're going to cap the salary of this position at $150,000. No. Whoa. I'm supposed to make $250,000 in a couple of years, right, guys? No, we capped it. Sign this paper. You wouldn't do it, would you? The players don't want to do it. The owners, Deloitte, they want to do it because that one company over there, that one firm, they're paying all their accountants way more than we are. Deloitte's paying way more than KPMG, right? Do you see how it works in the corporate world here? That's what Major League Baseball is. The players, the employees, they don't want the salary cap. They want to make as much money as possible. But the one company over there keeps stealing all the best players, stealing all the best employees, and paying them whatever they want. So they're going to sit in a room, and the owners are going to say, salary cap. And the players are going to say, no salary cap. And they will stay in that room. They will keep from signing a collective bargaining agreement until the two sides can come together on something. And that something is not going to be a salary cap. It's not going to be a salary floor. It's not going to be what the owners want or what the players want. There is no clear compromise here. And if there is no collective bargaining agreement, if there is no clear compromise, then in 2027, we just don't play baseball. Well, that can't be real. It's real. 1994. The last major lockout in Major League Baseball. Who won the World Series that year? Nobody. 2027, the lockout threat, it is a chasm between baseball's highest and lowest spenders. Elite clubs who are operating on a different level. And the LA Dodgers, who are in the middle of this. Baseball is dead. 310-840-4910. Now, I went and saw The Odyssey last night. And what I loved, I don't want to spoil any of it for you. Christopher Nolan's great, by the way. Incredible movie. You should watch it. I liked it a lot more than I thought I would. I love that Homer. I'm a history guy, right? So that Homer has held up this long. I like that somebody wrote a story a couple thousand years ago, and we're still telling that story, and it still rocks. Like Matt Damon and Anne Hathaway, hot, can be in it. And so I'm watching The Odyssey, and there are scenes where you never truly die, right? There's this whole mythology thing where you go to Hades, and when you're in Hades, you kind of roam around and still, you know, go about your business in a way. If I say Major League Baseball is dead, it doesn't mean it's over. Doesn't mean we're gone, that we're past the point of contention for baseball to be a popular thing again. But I can tell you, we may get to August 3rd. Of 2027 and look around and say, there's no Major League Baseball being played. There's no postseason. There's no World Series. All you have to watch is the Savannah Bananas, right? All you have to talk about is training camp and the NFL. You have a bunch of conjecture about LeBron James and whether or not he'll stay in Philadelphia. Because of these two sides, the owners and the players can't sign a paper. Baseball, for at least the time being, dies. Literally, just isn't played in 2027. But it might not be the Dodgers' fault. Oh, no. What did he say? 310-840-4910. Is baseball dead? It is the Drake Toll Show. Westwood One Sports. The Westwood One Sports app. It might not be the Dodgers' fault. They're just taking advantage of the system. The system says you can, in essence, pay players as much as you want. There's a fine for you at the end of the year. There's a tax for you at the end of the year. But you can pay your roster whatever you want. The Dodgers said, okay, then we'll do that. Then we'll do the thing you're allowing us to do. But the Dodgers aren't the only ones. The New York Mets have a payroll that rivals the Dodgers. $380 million, $400 million, $420 million, $425 million. The Mets are doing the same thing. The Mets are paying players in the same way. They're just bad at it. This isn't just a Dodgers problem. Anyone in baseball can spend $1 billion this year on their roster. There is no salary cap. But the Dodgers, they're the ones who get the brunt of this. No, oh, they got Tarek Skubal. Oh, they got the best guy. They got the best pitcher in the AL. Oh, it's the Dodgers' fault. They went and traded for him for three prospects who I've never even heard of. Yeah, they got River Ryan, Zier Hope, and Brady Smith for the two-time defending Cy Young winner, Tarek Skubal. Yeah. The Dodgers are known to have the best farm system. They're known to have the most lucrative trades, the most team-friendly trades. They're known to have the best organization in baseball. Man, it's great to play for Dave Roberts, the head coach of the L.A. Dodgers. Great to play alongside Shohei Ohtani. Huh? Love being here with Blake Snell. The Dodgers are just doing what everybody else can do. They're doing what the Marlins can do. They're doing what the Mets can do. But they're winning with it. They're doing it with infrastructure. They're doing it successfully. If the Mets were winning at this level, if the Mets were winning back-to-back World Series, which they're not and they aren't, it'd be different. But the players are going to walk into the collective bargaining agreement conversation and say, look, you owners don't want to pay us. But the Dodgers are paying their players and they're winning. The Mets are paying their players and losing. It's just proof that the salaries are not the issue. Teams can pay whoever they want, whatever they want, and it doesn't mean teams are going to win. The Mets aren't winning. Just because the Dodgers are winning and the Dodgers are doing it within the confines, the rules, the way that baseball works, what baseball allows them to do, doesn't mean the Dodgers are the ultimate bad guys. They've got the stars. The Dodgers have all the best players in Major League Baseball. They built the super team. But they're just doing what you're allowed to do. So why do people think it's the Dodgers that killed Major League Baseball? Well, they think that now all the players will look over at the Dodgers and say, wow, that team's just so good. We've got to have some sort of regulation. Fans, there's buzz that, oh, the Dodgers, now they got Tarek Skubal. They added another elite player. That all of Major League Baseball is going to come together and say, now we have to have a salary cap to stop the Dodgers. People think this is so dramatic that a salary cap is on its way so the Dodgers are no longer the big bad wolf. Got bad news for you. I don't think the players are about to cut their own salaries because one team is winning. They're going to force the owner's hands. And in the middle of that, when they force the owner's hands, who don't want their hands forced, we'll be in a lockout in 2027, and Major League Baseball will be at a standstill. That is bad for a growing game. 310-840-4910 is baseball debt. Four texts have already rolled in. We'll get to those over the course of the show today. I'd like to take you from the diamond to the gridiron, where Jadeveon Clowney's a member of the Houston Texans, where the Rams are worried about an injury to Myles Garrett. And more importantly, just like Major League Baseball, the Kansas City Chiefs are dead. Why? Why is that the case? It's Westwood One Sports and the Westwood One Sports app. This is the Drake Toll Show.
3: There's QB Caleb Williams is generating a ton of hype. Coach Ben Johnson, are you worried?
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1: 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The Kansas City Chiefs are in trouble. Patrick Mahomes rears back, goes to throw to Travis Kelce. Come on, the same thing that back in 2021 was taking over the NFL. Mahomes to Kelce. Yeah. But instead, he overthrows Kelce. Ball's tipped up in the air. Trav can't get to it. Awful pass. Terrible throw. That's intercepted. Come on, man. I mean, don't call it the awful pass. Don't call it a terrible throw. It's Patrick Mahomes you're talking about. No. Mahomes himself. Mahomes himself had mentioned, it's a pretty bad throw. And now there is serious concern over the Kansas City Chiefs. We love to do this during training camp. Guy does one bad thing. Oh, did you see, training camp stats for Jalen Hurts? He's only 47 for 78, and he has no touchdowns. We love to pick apart training camp stats. But there could be some serious cracks in the foundation of the Kansas City Chiefs. It is the Drake Toll Show on Westwood One Sports. Patrick Mahomes is coming back from ACL and LCL surgery. And Travis Kelce is old. Not to mention, defensively, all-pro cornerback Trent McDuffie's a member of the Los Angeles Rams. A couple other guys, Brian Cook and Jalen Watson, who departed in free agency, who have been key pieces of Spagnuolo's defense, that being the defensive coordinator of the Kansas City Chiefs, over in Kansas City. And Steve Spagnuolo's defense significantly more vulnerable in 2026 than it was last year, given the loss of 4 to 5 contributors from 2025. That, with your quarterback, ACL, LCL injury, with your tight end, your trusty steed in Travis Kelce, who is now 47 years old, at least playing like it, with Cyrus Allen, rookie wide receiver, sustaining a lower left leg injury on Saturday during a special teams drill, with Xavier Worthy, another wide receiver for the Kansas City Chiefs, who's well on his way to a breakout year, him also hurt. Made an impressive deep catch, falls on the turf, lands on his right shoulder. Hey, he's out for a little bit. He's hurt. Right shoulder injury. All right, how bad is it? Well, we'll see. Because last season, he sustained a right shoulder injury that required surgery, and we're right back on the right shoulder. The Kansas City Chiefs could be in serious trouble with too many question marks going into 2026. And after tragedy struck in the Bieniemy household, Eric Bieniemy's son shooting his mother and Eric Bieniemy's wife, thankfully, she is in stable condition and alive, that happening a week ago, the Kansas City Chiefs are in a position on the field and off the field of confusion, of disarray. And that's rare for what we would call a modern football dynasty. The Kansas City Chiefs could be in trouble. Major League Baseball could also be in trouble. Let's go out to the phone line, 310-840-4910. Is Major League Baseball dead? That is the question of the day. Dan from California, let's ask you, is Major League Baseball dead?
2: Yes.
1: That's it. Dan, thanks for the call. No, I'm joking. I'm joking. Dan, what do you got for us?
2: Well, I've been a lifelong SF Giants fan since about 1970. We did win three World Series in 2010, 2012, and 2014, but I don't expect to win another in the next few decades because of the Dodgers and what they're doing. And I'm not sure baseball needs a salary cap, but I think they need to end these deferred contracts. I mean, when they got Shohei Ohtani for, what, $1 or $2 million a year?
1: Yeah.
2: Then when he retires, they're going to pay him $70 million a year. I think that should be disallowed. That just allowed them to, you know, pay a Mookie Betts, a Freeman. Now they got the best pitcher in the American League, Schobel. And, you know, it just goes on and on because they have this extra money because of, they don't have to pay Ohtani $70 million a year right now. They can use that money for something else, and I think that should be disallowed. And maybe some modified salary cap. So, you know, they're not spending $400-something million and what do you say, the Miami's spending $67 million or whatever. I mean, the A's used to be like that too. So I saw them up close compared to the Giants. You know, the Giants are kind of upper middle payroll, but they got a ways to go to get it back to where it should be.
1: Yeah, Dan, I appreciate the thoughts. Appreciate the call. Thanks for calling us.
2: Okay, thanks.
1: Dan in California, 310-840-4910. The preferred contracts being the real issue in Major League Baseball. Can you imagine? Can you imagine the Kansas City Chiefs, right? We'll keep it right there. They bring Patrick Mahomes into the room and say, hey, Pat, we get it. You're a generational quarterback. We'd like to sign you to a $500 million deal. But we're not going to give you this deferred money. We're going to defer this money until after your time with the Kansas City Chiefs is over. All right, sounds good. No, what? In Major League Baseball, you can sit down with Shohei Ohtani and say, you're a generational talent, and without a salary cap, we can pay you whatever you want. But we don't want to pay you right now. We'll pay you later. Is that okay? And Shohei Ohtani's like, all right, I got all these brand deals. Might as well just bet on myself, bet on my retirement, and make $70 million a year later, $100 million a year later. Fine, that's okay. In Major League Baseball, the deferred contract, the deferred money, being able to be paid after this, we talk about Bobby Bonilla, right, who's the member of the New York Mets that still gets $1 million every July. Happy Bobby Bonilla Day. Yeah. The fact that it's a thing, the fact that it's something that can happen in Major League Baseball allows the Dodgers to become even stronger, allows the Dodgers to have an even bigger payroll and not have to dole out that money right now. Oh, and then by the way, when the deferred money is owed, guess what? We just won 10 of the last 12 World Series. We have all that money now. We have all the money in the world. It is the Drake Toll Show. Westwood One Sports, the Westwood One Sports app. 310-840-4910. Appreciate that call, Dan in California, on the salary cap. All of this coming off the heels of Tarek Skubal, the American League's best pitcher. Defending Cy Young winner, two-time defending Cy Young winner, being traded from the Detroit Tigers to the L.A. Dodgers. And the rich get richer. Quite literally, the rich. That's the number. It's what you need to know. $430 million in money doled out to this year's roster. That's your luxury tax payroll. Leads to a $180 million tax bill at the end of the season. And now with Tarek Skubal in the fold, and a team that has the number one ranked farm system in all of baseball, a team who keeps drafting well, who keeps trading well, a team who continues to win in the margins, that squad gets richer. What do you mean win in the margins? Well, I mean, look at the Mets. They're spending in a similar way. And that's where I think that's a great call here. Dan from California. That what if we're not looking at the right thing? If the Mets can pay whatever they want, if the Marlins could pay whatever they want, if the Braves can pay whatever they want, if everybody can do what the Dodgers are doing, what's the other issue? There must be something else here. The Dodgers are just better than you at drafting, better than you at trading, better than you at working through these deferred contracts with stars to say, we'll pay you later. The Dodgers are just better than you organizationally. I'm not a Dodgers guy. I grew up born and bred a fan of the Texas Rangers, who play in the worst division in baseball, the AL West. A division that no one deserves to win. It's a shame that there has to be a playoff team that wins that division this year. I'm a fan of the Texas Rangers, who aren't winning in any of this. The Rangers aren't being held by the Dodgers. They're not looking at what LA is doing and saying, good, yep, we'll do it too. Nice, we'll finally pay our guys. No! I'm as frustrated as you are that the Dodgers have a super team. The Dodgers are the most stacked team in baseball. It is frustrating to me to watch. And if you're a Dodgers fan, man, you're a pig in slop. I don't blame you. I'd love if tomorrow, as a fan of the Dallas Cowboys, we built an NFL super team. I wouldn't complain if my team was this good. As a Dodgers fan, you shouldn't complain. But for the rest of us watching Major League Baseball, we're pointing and saying, I know the whole league. I know all the owners can do this. I know all the owners can pay at the level of the Dodgers. I know that everybody can have a $450 million roster. But no one can quite do it like LA because, damn it, they're the best organization in baseball. They're drafting correctly. They're trading correctly. And they've built a super team. That's devastating for the rest of us baseball fans who like seeing competitive, gnarly, gritty baseball. Because what this should be is just the Dodgers dominating Major League Baseball for years to come. The Dodgers with the best bullpen, the best starting rotation, the Dodgers were the best team in the sport, being at the top of the sport, until further notice. It is the Drake Toll Show, Westwood One Sports and the Westwood One Sports app. Is there trouble in L.A., though? This time on the gridiron, the Rams are holding Myles Garrett out as he deals with, quote, a little soreness. That quote from Sean McVay in his lower half, keeping the pass rusher out for three consecutive days. Is this a red button moment? Do you open the glass and say, whoa, hey, everybody seeing this? Myles Garrett might be hurt. Everybody seeing this? Myles Garrett, defensive player of the year in the NFL. Was it too pie in the sky? Did we get too excited about Myles Garrett possibly being the Super Bowl catalyst for the LA Rams? Should we be worried about tightness, soreness for the NFL's best defensive player? The answer is no. The headline sparks something. You know, you see immediately ESPN's like, oh, whoa, whoa, whoa, whoa. 3 days out for Myles Garrett. He's been out 3 days, guys. Run the article. Come on, post it. Come on, click it. Come on, click. Come on. But this is the same conversation we have with Pete Souza, ESPN and NBC Sports play-by-play, who co-hosted last week, is that Aaron Donald, this all-pro defensive stalwart who retired after 111 sacks in the National Football League from the LA Rams. Aaron Donald has not come back to the Rams yet. He's not announced that he'll be in the fold for 2026, ending his two-year stint of retirement, returning to the NFL, and dominating again with LA. Donald hasn't returned, and by and large, the reason could be he doesn't want to go to training camp. Why would I want to wake up at 6 a.m. every day? Go lift, go stand in the hot sun, go run around and do some drills, go miss one play, miss one tackle, one two-hand touch. Now all the internet, Aaron Donald doesn't have it. Myles Garrett, same thing. A guy like that doesn't need training camp. Braden Fajoco played for the Chargers, played for the Pittsburgh Steelers. He joined the show last week and said, hey, there's some dudes who can just pick up football. They walk in, they pick it up, they succeed. Myles Garrett is that guy. A little soreness? Nah, nothing to it. Westwood One Sports, the Westwood One Sports app, 310-840-4910. We'll be all over this Tarek Skubal story the rest of the day. Dale in Grand Rapids sent a text in at 310-840-4910. This move is more on the Tigers than it is the Dodgers. Spineless for trading Skubal to L.A. Is that the case? Is this the Tigers' fault? Are all the owners in Major League Baseball, or all the teams in Major League Baseball upset with the L.A. Dodgers, but aren't they the ones who sent their best players to the L.A. Dodgers? Are the Tigers the root of the issue? Is it not really those guys in blue? Let's answer that question. You, just like Dale, can be heard live on SiriusXM 375, the Drake Toll Show YouTube channel, or the Westwood One Sports app at 310-840-4910. When we come back, are the Detroit Tigers the true biggest losers of the day for sending Skubal out west? This is the Drake Toll Show.
0: Baseball's trade deadline is later today. Who will be on the move? 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

0: the Detroit Tigers' fault after all? What about the rest of, Major League Baseball, right? I mean, you're trading away your homegrown superstars, Tarek Skubal, rather than extending them. You know, your mid-market, smaller market franchise. You want to just, you're like, oh, we got to get rid of somebody. Who do we get rid of? Our best player. Where does he go? The best team. You know? Like, everybody's mad at the Dodgers for getting Tarek Skubal. But didn't the Detroit Tigers just send Tarek Skubal to the Dodgers? Not the Phillies, not the Mets, not the Marlins, not the Rangers, not the San Francisco Giants. Didn't they? They just sent them. Did they send Tarek Skubal to the Dodgers? When non-elite teams consistently cash out generational players for a lottery ticket minor leaguer or to make a splash or to be like, oh, look at us. We did it. We sent the guy to the Dodgers. Come on. Yeah. Who's truly to blame? It is the Drake Toll Show. Westwood One Sports, the Westwood One Sports app, 310-840-4910. Let's take it to the call lines. We have three calls back to back to back here. Dexter from Alabama. Good morning, Dexter. You're on the Drake Toll Show.
1: Man, my question of the day is, man, why the Yankees can't do what the Dodgers doing?
0: That's a great question, Dexter. Appreciate the call, man. Hope you have a good deck. If there's an answer to it, it can be a one-word answer. Steinbrenner. For the New York Yankees, they're going to make an excuse. They're going to look across the league. They're going to look across the country and say, well, the LA Dodgers, they've got a massive, you know, billion plus dollar, multi-billion dollars TV deal. Like, oh, they're so interlocked in a local TV deal. Oh, the Dodgers, they're at an advantage. You know, Hal Steinbrenner has talked about it before that the Dodgers, they have they possess utilize resources that allow them to pull away from the rest of baseball. The Yankees and Hal Steinbrenner has said he's concerned that the Dodgers will keep winning championships because they just have it better than everybody else. Well, Hal Steinbrenner, aren't you the New York Yankees? Can't you can do this. Like, it's possible to do this. But may I go back to the fact that the Dodgers have the best farm system in baseball, number one

0: organization of baseball. And number two, the second point alongside that is the LA Dodgers in these trades. The LA Dodgers and their willingness to spend are boat racing the Yankees, who at this point have gone into submission. I think that's the issue. And I appreciate the call, Dexter in Alabama. That's the issue for the Yankees, is they're just giving up. Everyone else is seeing what the Dodgers are doing, and the owners are giving up so that hopefully the players look across the league and see a stacked super team, and the players say, fine, we'll do a salary cap so that the Dodgers can't keep being the Dodgers. Let's keep it on the phone line, 310-840-4910. Jennifer from California, a Giants fan. Jennifer, good morning.
1: Yes, long-time listener, big-time fan. I got to know about who trade day. Are we trading anybody?
0: The trade deadline is here. Jennifer, I appreciate your call. Hope you have a great day.
1: Okay.
0: Addie Bates, can I bring you in here? Good morning, Addie. Producer of the Drake Toll Show. Notable seamhead. We're at a trade deadline this afternoon. Major League Baseball teams will have to know who they're sending and where they're dealing them. Are the San Francisco Giants, who need some help under the tutelage of their new head coach, Tony Vitello, are they in the market to add or subtract?
2: Ooh, I'm so sorry, because I know you just said you're a fan of the show, but I see them being sellers. But the thing is, it's going to be difficult for them because they have some bad contracts on that team. Nobody really wants to take on the full Rafi Devers contract. These are long-term deals that are high, like every year. AV, high AV every single year. Now, the biggest things that I could see them dealing Ray away. I could see them dealing Logan Webb away. Those aren't things that are going to help your team now, but in the long run, if you get some good prospects, if you shed some payroll, yeah, a couple years down the line. But for short-term, you know, excitement, I'm so sorry to break the news to you. I do see them dealing away more than buying.
0: Yeah, the Dodgers are dominating right now and not too far away in San Francisco. I mean, still a good hop, skip, and a jump. 47-65 is where the Giants sit right now. And I think this Tony Vitello experiment is a really good opportunity for him to get paid millions of dollars for 2 years and then go right back to college baseball that seemed to work so well for Big Tone. Thanks for the call, Jennifer. Appreciate you listening and appreciate you getting involved this morning. Up early with us, let's go to the phone line again. Bruce in L.A. with the salary cap. Yeah, Bruce, you're on the Drake Toll Show.
3: Hey, Drake, how you doing? I just wanted to comment. I believe Major League Baseball needs a salary cap badly. The National Football League, which is probably one of the best sports leagues in the world, if they didn't have a salary cap, Josh Allen would be playing for the Dallas Cowboys right now or for one of the New York teams or one of the California teams. Same with Patrick Mahomes. There'd be no Kansas City Chief dynasty. Because he would have left by now because the Chiefs wouldn't have been afforded to compete with Dallas or the New York teams or the L.A. teams. Lamar Jackson in Baltimore, same thing. Green Bay Packers probably wouldn't even exist without a salary cap. So I think they should take the lead from there, and they really need a salary cap. Just very quickly, I believe the renaissance of the National Hockey League is due mostly, it's a lot of different factors, but mostly due to the fact that they took on a salary cap after their last work stoppage. NBA, the San Antonio Spurs just extended Victor Wembanyama in a salary cap league. They haven't got the best salary cap, but they got a salary cap. And if that was Major League Baseball, he'd be gone. So
0: yeah.
3: If Major League Baseball wants to compete with those other three sports and college football as well, they've got to bring in a salary cap.
0: Yep. Appreciate that call, Bruce. Appreciate you listening. The biggest note on salary cap, and it's why I struggle so much, is when I begin to break this down, and somebody, here's what I need, 310-840-4910. You can text the show, you can call the show. Here's what I need. I need somebody to push back on this. I need somebody to tell me I'm wrong on this. 310-840-4910. A salary cap is what's been great for, which, by the way, appreciate the call from Bruce there, 310-840-4910. But to think that the Dallas Cowboys would pay anybody, that's pretty, I don't know if Josh Allen, if there wasn't a salary cap in football, the Cowboys would be the Marlins. To think that Jerry Jones would be doling out money here is kind of a funny concept. But you're right. There would be teams in the NFL that would create super teams and they'd run right off into the sunset. The salary cap question I've got, that no one can push back on is, let's say you work as a general manager at McDonald's. We'll make it McDonald's. And as a general manager at McDonald's, you make $100,000. These are just easy numbers, right? But you know that in 10 years of working at McDonald's as a general manager, you can make $200,000. That's the trajectory you're on. What if in the third year of your time as the general manager, McDonald's comes back and says, nah, we got a salary cap? What are you talking about, salary cap? I'm a general manager of McDonald's. What does that mean? We're going to cap you at $125,000, and we can't go any higher. What? You promised me that in 10 years I can make $200,000. You promised there wasn't a salary cap. I can just keep making more and more money. What do you mean, salary cap? And not only does McDonald's tell you, hey, your salary's capped, but you got to sign this. Well, sign what? You got to sign the paper that agrees to the salary cap. That's what the owners are asking the players to do, is to effectively cut back on the resources they can gain. So in the collective bargaining agreement in Major League Baseball, in the collective bargaining agreement, the players will have to sit down, look the owners in the eyes, and say, hey, I'll do it. For the greater good. For the good of baseball, I'll do it. I'll do a salary cap. Oh, you really think the players want to do that? I don't want to do that as the GM at McDonald's. Let's go right back out to the phone line. Brad from Texas talking salary cap. Good morning, Brad. You're on the Drake Toll Show.
4: Hey, good morning. Good morning, Drake. Hey, I just wanted to talk about salary cap. I just think, you know, with the Dodgers, it's just a big farce because the salary cap doesn't mean anything. Teams get hot, you know, with Major League Baseball.
0: Yeah.
4: And then, you know, they get cold. It just depends. It's like the Texas Rangers back in 23, you know, they stopped, you know, on a bad losing streak with Houston Astros and then came back and won the World Series. And then, yeah, with the salary cap, if you look at even like the Dallas Cowboys, you know, Jerry Jones pushes all this money back, kind of like with Shohei Ohtani, huh? They're pushing all this money back and back again. I think with the salary cap, that's still going to happen in Major League Baseball. And yep. So they're going to sign players and just keep pushing that money back, you know, for years and years and years until the players are 60 years old and still making $5 million a year. And also, yeah. One last question. Hey, I've been in the draft lobby for the Savannah Bananas for 5 years and still haven't gotten any tickets. But hey, Drake, good talking to you. I appreciate you. I love your show.
0: Brad, it's a secret between me, you, and God. At Drake C. Toll Show on Twitter. You reach out somehow. We'll figure out something there. Brad from Texas, appreciate the call. 310-840-4910. That's another point in this that the players are going to argue. They'll come to the table and the owners say, salary cap. We need a salary cap for the competitive balance of baseball. And the players will say, hey, competitive balance of baseball? Look at the Marlins. The Marlins have been the best story. You, the fans, have loved the Marlins. Everybody's excited because the Marlins are good. It's kind of funny that the Marlins, who have the lowest payroll in the sport, are good. Now, they've regressed the mean, but they're still above 500. They're 58 and 55. You know, they don't have much of a shot to compete for a wild card, but it's not that far out of the realm of possibility. I mean, shoot, they're still well in that hunt. Do I think the Marlins are a postseason team? No. But gosh, if the lowest spending team and the highest spending team are both within 10 games of each other, that's just the nature of the beast in Major League Baseball. At least that's what the players will say. The owners say salary caps. The Dodgers can't keep doing what they're doing. The players say, hey, salary cap, salary floor, none of that matters. Because look what Miami's doing. They're proving the parity of baseball. They're proving that the unpredictable nature of baseball at the root of all of this is why anybody can spend whatever they want. And it still doesn't guarantee you a championship, a la the Rangers beating the Diamondbacks, two teams that just didn't deserve to be there in 2023. What do you mean didn't deserve to be there? I mean, how do you deserve anything in baseball? There's no way to pin down the sport of baseball. That's what the players will say when the owners want to cut their money short. Addie Bates produces, Laura Jimenez runs the board. It's Westwood One Sports and the Westwood One Sports app. We'll keep getting to your calls and texts on the other side. Is baseball dead? I'll answer that question when we come back with our obituaries. This is the Drake Toll Show.
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0: It is August 3rd, 2026, and Major League Baseball is dead. It is the Drake Toll Show, Westwood One Sports, and the Westwood One Sports app. Drake Toll with you from the Savannah Bananas organization, Locked On Big 12, and right here on Westwood One Sports. It might seem a little weird, right? The guy, the radio host says Major League Baseball's dead, and then the radio host says that he works for the Savannah Bananas. We had games on ESPN on both Friday and Saturday, prime time. Hopefully you saw it. It was good. The Party Animals, the Texas Tailgaters, live from Boise State on the middle in the middle of their football field. Awesome weekend, right? Do you know why the Savannah Bananas were invented? Not necessarily to stop Tarek Skubal, the two-time defending Cy Young winner, the best pitcher in the American League. Not to stop the Tigers from trading Tarek Skubal to the Dodgers, but to try to make baseball fun. That's the moniker. What do you mean make baseball fun? Well, there's something different about the sport today than there was 10 years ago, 15 years ago, 20 years ago when you were a kid. I remember being entrenched, in that 2011 World Series. And I know that as a Texas Rangers fan, the Rangers not winning the World Series was devastating for me. But there was something so pure about the game of baseball when here comes Joe Buck on Fox, whether you loved or hated Joe Buck. And something so pure about going to the local ballpark and a chain link fence and a dollar popcorn and a pickle pop. And man, maybe, just maybe, this Tuesday night, as the Little Rangers play the Little Cubs, 8U League Baseball, maybe just this Tuesday night, your mom will buy you a nerd's rope. Somewhere along the way, we got away from the fun of like the you know, crack of the bat. Put me in, coach. And it became different to the point that youth baseball was down from 2019 to 2024, 20%, the most of any major sport. Youth baseball from 2019 to 2024, down 20%. That's where the advent of the Savannah Bananas comes in, and they want to, you know, make baseball fun and help grow youth baseball, grow the game. That's still the goal. But that's not the only, the 2019 to 2024, that 20% in baseball being down and how travel ball is kind of killing it, that's not the only thing killing baseball. It's baseball doing this to baseball, right? As the best players in the world are being traded from places like Detroit to Los Angeles, and Tarek Skubal becomes a Dodger. Got a text from Alabama. This particular case is different. The Tigers, they're the ones who traded Tarek Skubal to the Dodgers. That's on them. Anyway, we're definitely going to have a lockout next year. The Dodgers are just doing the same thing Texas Tech is doing. I'm coincidentally a fan of both. Now, how we get a Dodgers and a Texas Tech fan, I have questions. I just love, he loves the organizations that are paying money out there. We are going to pay however much we want because that's what the rules allow us to do. That's it. That's why you do it. That's why you text the show. 310-840-4910. 310-840-4910. The Drake Toll Show. Westwood One Sports. The Westwood One Sports app. We're talking Major League Baseball being dead. Shoot, man. That text is a great segue. It's time for our obituaries. Dead today, Major League Baseball. We are complaining and complaining over and over and over that, oh my gosh, the Dodgers are ruining baseball. We're sending the players to the Dodgers. Oh, and by the way, the Dodgers aren't doing anything illegal. They're working within the confines of the rules of baseball. So how is baseball dead? Well, at least temporarily. The collective bargaining agreement... The CBA has to be agreed upon, the owners and the players, giving the future of Major League Baseball the rules that they will abide by for decades to come. They need to agree and sign that by December 1st of 2026. If they do not, if conversations continue past that, we won't play baseball on opening day in 2027. Well, why don't the owners and the players just compromise? Here's why they won't compromise. Because the owners very clearly want a salary cap. They want, we can't keep letting the Dodgers pay $430 million for their roster. We can't. Not when we, the lowly Marlins, can't afford that. Not when we, the Milwaukee Brewers, can't afford that. Not when we, the Arizona Diamondbacks, can't afford that. Someone needs to put a salary cap on this. The players, on the other hand, they push back, and they ask a question that no one else can answer for me. You can try. 310-840-4910. Can you pull the Sword of Excalibur from the Rock? 310-840-4910. The players ask this. What if you were working at Ace Hardware? And Ace Hardware said, hey, man, we got you here for $14 an hour. But after the first year working here, we'll move you to $15 an hour. Then 6 months into your tenure at Ace Hardware, they come back and say, hey, we're going to cap your salary, actually. You can only make $14 an hour. Sorry. You would be livid. You wouldn't sign that. No. So the players aren't going to either. I'm not going to sign something that says I can't make money. Don't make me do that. Make sense now? Do you see it now? Do you see why the owners and the players can't agree? The owners want to stop the Dodgers. The owners don't want to keep paying more and more and more and more money. And the players don't want their salaries capped. So we're stuck. And if they don't agree, we'll go into a lockout next year. Just like 1994. There was a lockout in 94. We didn't have a World Series. It was that dramatic then. It's that dramatic right now. And that's why baseball, at least temporarily, is dead. Also dead today, my eardrums. This weekend, Women's Professional Baseball League, which, by the way, I had my eyes glued to. It's the first professional baseball league for women in 70 years. And gals like Monet Davis, who you'll remember from the Little League World Series in 2014. Danae Benitez has taken the world by storm. Representing Team USA, a gal like Danae Benitez or Ashton Lansdell, some of the names to know out of the Women's Professional Baseball League, who've also played in the Banana Ball Championship League. They had their first game ever. And they invited Martha Reeves, she's got a Grammy somewhere in there, out to sing the national anthem. And this happened.

0: on. That's enough. That's enough. Addie Bates produces the Drake Toll Show. Addie, Martha Reeves, the legend, had some trouble with our nation's anthem.
1: Yes, Martha and the Vandellas. That was from the 60s. Very famous Motown group sings Heat Wave. Yeah, she said she couldn't hear, but I feel like even if you couldn't hear, we at least should know.
0: Yeah.
1: We can have like inner ear. We can hear things. Like, you know, we can cover our ears and at least maybe guess.
0: We should do better than that, no matter what. We should do better than that. It was a valiant effort, but took the world by storm for Martha Reeves. Thank you, Martha, for that rendition of the national anthem. Alive today, my eardrums. This is a minor league baseball call. One of the best you're going to get out there from a broadcaster in High A who's really worried his car is going to get hit in the parking lot by this home run.
2: Thinking about this guy when I... There's a high fly ball. Please don't hit my truck. Way back there, and it's gone.
0: That's great. That revived me. I the hope would be that it didn't hit the minor league baseball broadcaster's truck. Did you know, this is a fun fact you can bring to work with you today, minor league baseball broadcasters are paid on average around $30,000? No! Oh! All for a dream, baby. All for a dream. Dead today. Oh. Not Booby Feaster. He's alive. That's right, baby. Come on. First college football practice per USC football for Booby Feaster today. One of the brand new additions to the sport of college football. That's right. Real human being, real name, Booby Feaster, the USC Trojan. We've got a good big buddies with their defensive coordinator, Gary Patterson. I got to give him a call. He's the kind of guy who'd get a good chuckle out of Booby Feaster. Like he heard that and was like, that's a joke. There's no way that's real. I've had a couple PBRs of that guy. I bet he's a pretty big fan of Booby Feaster over there. Our final obituary for the day, and then we'll get right back into this. Tarek Skubal, Major League Baseball, all this jazz. Dead today, Tony Romo's broadcast career. Per Pro Football Talk, CBS and Tony Romo could be headed for a $72 million legal battle. It would focus on the morals clause in his contract. Romo was arrested for an OWI operating while intoxicated in Wisconsin over a week ago. Pulled over, field sobriety test, taken in after playing golf, going to visit his grandparents' house. He said he's going to see grandma and grandpa. And now CBS has put Romo on indefinite leave. And J.J. Watt will fill the role of Romo in the broadcast booth alongside Jim Nantz. Whether or not Tony Romo will be back with CBS is in doubt. But if I had to call my shot today, I think Romo has called his last for CBS on national television, whether you love him or hate him. Still wishing the best for Tony Romo, the Dallas Cowboys legend. Those are today's obituaries. Time for the quickie, top five headlines in all of sports. It is the Drake Toll Show. Westwood One Sports, the Westwood One Sports app, 310-840-4910. Addie Bates reads the headlines, Drake Toll response. I have a minute to respond to each of them, by the way.
1: I guess that makes me Addie Bates. Drake Toll, here's your first headline. Friedman and Roberts push back on the narrative that the Dodgers are ruining baseball.
0: If you ask Jim Rome, the Dodgers are making baseball. You know, Jim Rome of Westwood One Sports and the Westwood One Sports app. He would argue the Dodgers are good for baseball. And in some ways, plug your ears, they are. The Dodgers are building up a new era of baseball fans who love stars. You know what we lost when we said, hey guys, please stop doing steroids? We kind of lost this star-studded, we lost the Barry Bonds, Mark McGwire, this race. We lost the long ball. Now, did we really? No. But somewhere in the back of your brain, you're like, oh, no more steroids. Baseball's so much worse now. Our version of the steroids in 2026 is just the full Dodgers roster. It's just, what if instead of physical drugs, we created the essence of drugs by putting every great player in the league on one singular team? The Dodgers are the steroids. So Dave Roberts is just saying, hey guys, we're not the ones who traded those players here. The Tigers are. We just took the best players and kept winning. Why wouldn't we? Makes a lot of sense if you're the LA Dodgers. And you know what? There are kids that are watching baseball because they love Shohei Ohtani. There are kids watching baseball because they love Freddie Freeman. Kids watching baseball because Edwin Diaz comes in and they just love the sick intro. And if kids are watching baseball, if people are watching baseball and this is what it takes, this is what it takes to, quote, fix baseball because everybody, oh, baseball needs to be fixed. If this is what it takes, then maybe that's okay.
1: Ooh, here's your next headline. We're going to stay in baseball before we move on to a different sport. Cubs land playoff vet Kevin Gausman and trade with the Blue Jays.
0: What we learn at the trade deadline and what we learn in a trade like this, Kevin Gausman, is who wants to win and who doesn't. It really stinks that the Blue Jays are a year off of being a game away in the World Series. The Blue Jays are a year off of being an out away of winning the World Series and now have to blow the whole thing up. 52-60. They are dead last in the American League East. And the Blue Jays just didn't pan out this year. Now, injuries are a massive piece of that. But for Kevin Gausman, who's been a proven commodity in the postseason, to now be out of the fold in Toronto and over to the Cubs, here's what it does. This is two things, two points here. With Scooble and Gausman moving from the AL to the NL, the American League, which already sucked, just got way worse. You lost two really good arms out of the AL. And for the Cubs, it says, hey, we see a window of competition where it's 63-49. We want to go to the postseason. We want to make a run in the postseason. The Blue Jays are selling. The Cubs are buying. The Cubs plan to win this year. The Blue Jays are calling it a season. Their year is over. That's what you learn in a move like this. That's a minute.
1: Here's your next headline. Judge says injunction doesn't cover football players who signed pro deals.
0: Yeah, this is a problem. This is a huge problem to give you more context. Basically, the NCAA and college football, we're all working in college sports toward a 5-5. You have 5 years to play five seasons. No more 4 years of eligibility. You have 5 years to play five seasons. If you get hurt, sorry. You have 5 years to play five seasons of sport. Now, if you start a college in 2023, you're a part of this. If you're starting in 2021, you have a COVID year. But the class of 2022 is like, hey, we didn't get the fifth year. Well, what do you mean we don't get the 50? Everybody else does. Just because we're the class of 2022 means we don't? Well, yeah. So now a judge has said, hey, you're right, class of 2022, you deserve a fifth year. You all can come back. But the class says, no, we all signed pro contracts 3 months ago to try our hand at the NFL or the NBA because you told us we couldn't come back to college. It's a complete dumpster fire that kids just want another year of college football, college basketball, the same way the class of 2021 or class of 2023 would get. But this one high school graduating class gets the short end of the stick, and now if you even tried your hand at pro sports, you're done. Dead today, the class of 2022. Laura? That's a minute.
1: Here's your next headline. Pass rusher Clowney reaches deal to reunite with the Houston Texans.
0: Yeah, Jadeveon Clowney's had a weird last 7 years bouncing around the NFL. And for him to go back to Houston feels like one of those kind of final moves that you do. Like when J.J. Watt signed his one-day contract with the Texans to retire a Texan. They drafted him first overall in 2014. That was 12 years ago. And has not been in Houston since 2018. But I don't think this move... Clowney's 33 years old, but has not aged to 33 the way that a Myles Garrett has, or a way that a Myles Garrett will. I think he's still a couple years short of that, or a way that Aaron Donald did. For Clowney, this is, I think, less about winning and contributing immediately and more about leading. He even said that, quote, I feel like I can help the younger guys. I've learned how to lead and what it takes to get to a Super Bowl. I feel like I can help this team. You add him to Will Anderson Jr., Houston's going to be A-OK. I should be clear here. Jadeveon Clowney is still good. Really, really good. He had, like, what, 8 sacks last year? I mean, that's solid. Like, he was very, very good. I shouldn't dilute. Clowney is still a contributor. This is really strong for the Texans. We may be overlooking it a bit. We'll talk about it the rest of this week.
1: Here's your final headline. Kevin Durant compares 76ers star power to his Warriors teams.
0: No. What KD's trying to do here is just get the world off his back. He's trying to say, all you guys were mad at me for going to the Warriors, but when LeBron does it, no one's upset with LeBron. Everybody's upset with old Kevin Durant for going to the Warriors and building the super team. But when LeBron does it, everybody's like, oh, the greatest, oh, legacy, oh. No, KD. LeBron's going to a place that hasn't won an NBA title in 40 years. Joel Embiid is broken. VJ Edgecombe is like 19 years old. And Jaylen Brown hates everyone. This isn't what the Warriors were. You were plug and play to go win 80 games the regular season. Don't do this, KD. You're better than this. It's not the same. It's not the same. Is that it?
1: Those are your headlines.
0: Thank you. That was the quickie. Top five headlines in all of sports. When we come back, why didn't other teams get Tarek Skubal? Like, why was it the Dodgers? Why were so mad at the Dodgers? Why didn't other teams just go get Tarek Skubal? Why did it have to be the Dodgers that Detroit traded Skubal to? 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Is baseball dead? I'll answer that on the Drake Toll Show.

0: what you know. Westwood One Sports.
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10: 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The expectation is Robbie Ray and Luis Arraez will be on the move. Is anyone else moving on from the Giants? 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
9: I'd like to explain something. I ain't punchy. I got what you call, like, I don't know, a relaxed brain. But I ain't punchy, you know. It's just the way I talk here.
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0: baseball dead? Well, yes, at least for a year. We will not play in 2027, and it is pretty clear that we will not play in 2027. It is the Drake Toll Show. Westwood One Sports and whatever damn techno music this is to what's happening right now. Laura Jimenez runs the board. Addie Bates produces. Is that a real song?
1: Yes. That you don't know New Order? Blue Monday?
0: You're making up fake words right now.
1: Oh my goodness. 80s new wave band spawned from Joy Division after Ian Curtis. Dead or alive? Dead or alive?
0: None of these words make sense together in the English language. None of these are things. Right. None of this is real.
1: Look up the song. I'm convinced
0: you're making all of that up.
2: Oh,
0: clip it.
2: Brother,
0: Pod Squad.
2: This guy stinks!
0: Clip it. Let's ask the 310-840-4910. Do you have any idea what was happening right there? 310-840-4910. You can call or text the show. I got this. Here's my question. This is what I need. I need you to text the show. I need you to call the show. I need you to answer this. The issue why we think Major League Baseball is dead, why we think Major League Baseball is going to the wayside. I need the answer to this. If you are working at the local Walmart for $11 an hour, and your trajectory is that in 3 years at McDonald's or Walmart or Ace Hardware, I can move from $11 an hour to $14 an hour. I can gain a dollar a year. And then in the seventh month of you working at Walmart, they say, hey, sorry, we're going to put a salary cap on you. The most you can make is $11. Take it or leave it. I'm going to leave it. I'm not signing the paperwork that says there's a salary cap on my salary, on my money, on my hourly wage, that I can't make more money at Walmart. You would never do that. Let's make it bigger. Let's say that you're at Goldman Sachs. Whoa, hey, junior financial advisor at Goldman Sachs, huh? You're making a way for yourself. You're making $80,000 out of college. I had buddies like this that worked 75 hours a week in a cubicle making 80 grand. We're rich. What can you do with it? Nothing. So you're getting $80,000, but look, if you become a senior advisor in 10 years, you can make $800,000 at Goldman Sachs. But then 4 years into the 75-hour weeks in the cubicle, Mr. Goldman and Mr. Sachs, they come to you and they say, hey, we're going to put a salary cap on this. You can't make $800,000 anymore. We're going to cap you at, let's say $200,000. What? That's not $800,000. That's not what I was promised. I'm not going to sign on to that. I'm not going to cap my salary. So then why should Major League Baseball players do it? 310-840-4910. Let me give you more context. Major League Baseball is in a spot where the Dodgers, they've collected some of the best players in the world. Where the Dodgers have names like Shohei Ohtani, Mookie Betts, Yoshinobu Yamamoto, Freddie Freeman, Will Smith, Kyle Tucker. Where the Dodgers are stacking up the best players in the world. Tarek Skubal is another one. How do you get all those players? Well, damn it, you pay them. You give them money. And the Dodgers are willing to give them money. The other owners in the league are saying, oh, pause. We need a salary cap. So the Dodgers can't just keep paying whatever they want. We need a salary cap to bring everything back to the mean, to bring everything back to an average here. The Dodgers are going out of control. They're paying $430 million for their payroll in 2026. And what's the penalty? $180 million tax bill at the end of the season? Oh, you went over. Okay, great. Sure. We'll pay that $180 via our TV deal money. We'll pay that $180 via the revenue we get from winning a World Series. See ya. So the owners say, we got to stop this. We got to put a stop to this with a salary cap. And the players say, no. I, as a Goldman Sachs employee, I, as a Walmart employee, will not have my salary cap. I will not allow you to tell me I can't make more money. I will not allow you to move the ceiling down. No. Just because you don't want to be the Dodgers. 310-840-4910. How can the players be expected to agree to a salary cap? 310-840-4910. This is good. This is unique, by the way. Instead of a text, I got a tweet from, I'm going to read this. It's a proper noun, so I'm going for it. From Tappan Dat Media Productions. And they say, at Drake C. Toll Show. Drake, you're smart. End tweet. Thank you. All right. Great tweet. Thank you. Next, coming up, NFL. No. Drake, you're smart. Which is why your hypothetical question has confused many. Ah, war of the minds here, tapping dat, the scholar. However, the sports market is not the same as that of us wage slaves. We have a salary cap that is unspoken. We know we can't get paid, but so much already. Bless and love. That's the first attempt that I've heard that I'm like, you know what? Yeah. We don't get what professional athletes get. If I crash my car to the bridge after 14 beers, I go to jail. Professional athletes get a contract extension. They get to go right back behind the wheel. Hey, he doesn't have to wear an ankle monitor because training camp's coming up. So we don't want to hinder his training camp capabilities. He can't be sweating with that ankle monitor on. Come on, guys. You think I'm kidding? You think it's an exaggeration? Rashee Rice, Kansas City Chiefs wide receiver, crashes his car on the interstate, speeding down the interstate, causes a 6-car pileup, and then flees the scene. Hit and runs. Well, that's good. In my neighborhood, it's called a hit and run. In the NFL, it's called contract extension. Terry and Arnold, allegedly, this one's alleged, kidnapped and robbed people. What did he get? Well, a judge said, oh, guys, hey, pause. We can't put an ankle monitor on him because he can't go to training camp. What? How? If I kidnap and rob people, I go to prison. So you're right, tapping dat. It is a little different for the lay people of the world. Salary caps don't make as much sense in our lives. But man, to ask these guys to sit back and allow Major League Baseball to put a ceiling on what they can make, would you sign that? It's the Drake Toll Show, Westwood One Sports, the Westwood One Sports app, 310-840-4910. Addie Bates produces. Addie, your work with MLB Network Radio, you've been covering this sport for a long time and covering this topic specifically for a long time. Is there any world where the players actually do accept a salary cap?
1: No, there is no world where they accept a salary cap, but here's the deal. And I'm going to use your question that you talk about everyday life. Let's talk about pensions. Let's compare this to a pension. What's going to happen is, let's say your boss has a pension. For our generation, that doesn't really exist anymore. They got rid of those. But your boss is grandfathered in. If they wanted to keep these contracts, what they do is you have to grandfather in the current players. And I think that's what they're trying to do. But the next generation of players, sorry, guys, it's not fair. I get it, but life's not fair. These players are grandfathered in, and that's the way of the land. That's just how I would see it if you want to compare that to everyday life. We're already salary capped. You go on Indeed. You go on LinkedIn and it says, hey, job salary range, 60,000 to 80,000. You know that 80,000 is your cap. You know that's the cap. That's what you're getting. So that's the everyday layman's term of a salary cap.
0: Can I push back a bit here? Because
1: absolutely.
0: Yeah, Major League Baseball players know what their initial salary is going to be, right? That you have that initial negotiation. The same way that like a LinkedIn job post, you're right, would say between 40 and 60,000 based on experience. So somebody might get 60, somebody might get 40. Major League Baseball players, you know, my sister's boyfriend just signed for $10.75 million. Some of them are doing really well on that initial payday or initial contract. I think the better question here would be, you know, we don't, on that LinkedIn job post, they still tell you, hey, in 2 years, you could make $100,000. That's where Major League Baseball players are saying, hey, I don't want to be capped in 2 years, which does make sense to me.
1: I think that the solution to all these issues is you do get rid of the deferred contracts. You do. That's the solution.
0: It's context. What are the deferred contracts here?
1: So, a friend of the show, Steve Phillips, we had him on last week. Everybody knows. You said it. Bobby Bonilla Day. He hasn't played baseball in...
0: Steve Phillips, former GM of the New York Mets.
1: Yes, of the New York Mets. He signed a contract where Bobby Bonilla basically gets paid $1 million a year for a very long time, for a couple of decades, but he hasn't played baseball in a long time, guys. And so that's what's happening with Shohei Ohtani. He has this huge contract, but he's only getting paid $1 million, $2 million while he's playing. And then once he retires, he has this lump sum that he's going to get paid at the very end and for years to come. That's insane. So that's what you have to focus on. It's not necessarily the salary cap. I think you have to rework. We talked about this, and we can get more in depth on it. TV deals, because what the Dodgers have in their TV rights is crazy. But you have to limit deferred contracts. That's how you can create fairness if you want to like be fair throughout the league and these teams that can't do these deferred deals. Because the difference is they already have this money. The Dodgers do have this money. If the Marlins wanted to do a deferred contract like that, yeah, they're going to have, it's going to be a loan because they cannot afford it for many reasons that would take probably a week to go through.
0: Yeah. Let's take it out to the phone line, 310-840-4910. Can you pull the sword from Excalibur here? Ryan from Oregon, you are on the Drake Toll Show. Let's talk salary cap.
2: Hi. Can you hear me?
0: Yeah, we got you, Ryan. Good morning.
2: Unless I'm dumb, which is all, you know.
0: You're not, Ryan. You're not dumb. Oregon's a great state. You're one for one living there.
2: It's a given. Everybody is. But anyway, I just wanted to say, first of all, again, unless I'm dumb, I kind of just disagreed with your whole argument to begin with, right off the bat.
0: Okay.
2: Reason being is because I don't think when you use, like, the Walmart example and all this and that, like, I don't really think that applies here, because when you have a salary cap, the only thing it's actually doing, in my opinion, would be limiting how many stars you could have. Like, because what the Dodgers are doing is essentially like capitalism. And so if you put a cap on, then you're just basically saying, well, rather than having like 20 amazing players, you can only have like two or three like everybody else. Mm-hmm. You know, that was like the thing with Aaron Rodgers, too. They always was like, is the fact that he earns too much hurt the team too much? Because you can only have, you know, one or two or three guys like that.
0: Yeah. Ryan, I appreciate the call. And it's a very good point that he makes here. 310-840-4910. You can, just like Ryan, get involved with the show. And, you know, I what I loved about that call is, number one, Ryan immediately was like, I disagree, which I love. Like, please, disagree. That's what I want here. 310-840-4910. Where I'd push back on even that take, and I don't think Ryan's dumb here. I think it's a smart question. Let's imagine every Major League Baseball team has a salary cap of $100 million, which that's not even close. It's just simple math here. Let's imagine $100 million salary cap for 30 teams, okay? So we're taking $100 million times 30. There is a pool of $3 billion out there for Major League Baseball players. And in that pool of $3 billion, you have to fit the entirety of Major League Baseball. Does it make sense? We follow in here? Out of that $3 billion, what the players are going to argue is, hey, it used to be $0 billion. It could be as many billions of dollars as you wanted for us to all that box that we fit into. So while you're spot on here by saying that, Ryan, the salary cap would limit stars for sure. But for the stars of baseball, they're saying, hey, I don't want there to be a set limit, a set pool, a set, hey, there are only $3 billion worth of contracts to go around in Major League Baseball. No, I want infinite money involved in Major League Baseball, infinite money involved in my opportunity to make that money in Major League Baseball with whatever team I go to, whatever team's willing to pay me. That's what these players are looking for. So, yeah, if we have a $500 million salary cap for each team in the MLB, look, man, that's cool. That's good. That's dandy. If we have $500 million that is set, awesome. Now you can only have three or four stars who are making $100 million a year, right? And you divvy it out to the rest of everybody else. But the thing is the players are saying, no, whoa. Once you cap this at all, we now have a more limited way to make money. So it's great for the fans. It's great for the owners who don't want to see super teams like the Dodgers. But for the players, when we say, hey, because the salary cap, there's only a set dollar amount for the entire MLB to fit into that box, the players don't like that, and they're not going to like that. Very good point from Ryan, though. You, as well, can fight the question. 310-840-4910. 310-840-4910. Why would you ever, in everyday life, accept a salary cap, a limit on what money you can make at your job? We'll keep that question going. Here's why you shouldn't be mad at the LA Dodgers, by the way. Here's why you just should. The Dodgers aren't the ones killing baseball right now. That's a crazy statement I'm making, but I believe in it. 310-840-4910. that when we come back on the Drake Toll Show.

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0: fault. Everyone else is feeding the Dodgers.
1: What?
0: Well, yeah, I mean, Yoshohei Ohtani, free agent. Yoshinobu Yamamoto, free agent. Freddie Freeman, free agent. Anybody else could have offered contracts to these guys that match the Dodgers. Anybody, you're allowed to. There's no salary cap. What about trades? How did you acquire Mookie Betts? Via trade. How did you acquire Tyler Glasnow? Via trade. How did you just acquire Tarek Skubal? Via trade. Other Major League Baseball teams have a fair shot at these free agents. Other Major League Baseball teams have guys like Skubal or Mookie Betts on their roster, and then they trade them to the Dodgers. The Dodgers are just doing what's within the limits, what's within the bounds of baseball. Is it frustrating? Hell yeah. Do I like it? I'm not a Dodgers fan. But they can do it. They're acting within their rights. It is the Drake Toll Show. Westwood One Sports, the Westwood One Sports app. Drake Toll with you from the Savannah Bananas organization. Locked on Big 12 right here. 310-840-4910. Let's take you out to the phone lines. And let's talk Dodgers with Coastal Cali. Coastal Cali, you're on the Drake Toll Show.
2: Good morning, everybody.
0: Good morning. Good morning.
2: First off, I want to say thank you. This is a fantastic discussion, obviously very pertinent with the strike looming and so forth. I also want to acknowledge that Addie Bates was trying to teach you a little musical history and you cut

0: or off. Blue Monday is in honor of the Dodgers, apparently. And I thought that was hilarious because that is a classic song. If she just played a different part, maybe you would have probably recognized it. It's played everywhere.
1: A new knowledge for me. It's a new knowledge. I'm learning today, Coach. I'm learning.
0: Yeah. Addy, make sure he listens to the whole thing later. All right. So with respect to a salary cap, you got to have something at the top. Teams are getting stacked. The Dodgers are a clear example in my mind. You made a great argument about trades and how they've negotiated. They probably have a fantastic farm system, fantastic front office. They've got the money to hire the best people, et cetera. So it skews things. Poor teams can't keep up. My local team, the San Francisco Giants, is a great example. They're struggling on contracts for some players that have decent numbers, but they just haven't had any luck. I think they're the worst at comeback games. They're the worst at, they were the worst at steals for a long time. They were the worst at a lot of different things. The metrics just didn't work out. They've lost heartbreaking games. But then you have the Dodgers, who seem to get every break their way, and it just imbalances things beyond belief. If you have a top cap, like you were suggesting, and laid out the example of $300 billion for the whole league and $100 million per team. If you raise that to like $300 million per team or something,
1: yeah,
0: there's a balance somewhere in there. And I think that's what they're going through right now, is trying to figure out where the threshold is. But the baseball teams have enjoyed tax benefits for their stadiums and their operations. They do a lot of community stuff, which is fantastic. But on the other side, they don't have to pay taxes in some ways for local cities that other businesses have to. Anyway, I appreciate what you guys are doing, and I think this is a great debate.
1: Love it. Coastal Cali, thanks for the call. 310-840-4910. You can get involved on the Drake Toll Show, Westwood One Sports, and the Westwood One Sports app. Back to the point, and if you're just joining us, we're talking Tarek Skubal being traded from the Detroit Tigers to the LA Dodgers, and now the Dodgers have a $430 million roster this year compared to the Marlins, that might have a $60, $70 million roster. And the salary cap makes sense to me in my brain. NFL does it, NHL, NBA. Everybody has some version of a pretty strict salary cap here, except for Major League Baseball. Theirs is not strict enough. And so teams can pay whatever they want. And it creates this endless loop of players just making money and making money and making money. And so we've had a couple calls here that are trying to answer this question. Why should the players agree to capping their own salaries? And one of the prevalent things that has been used, and great call from Coastal Cali there, is talking about how, hey, if each team has a $300 million salary cap, then players are still making a lot of money. And maybe they would agree to that. Maybe they'd agree, like, yeah, $300 million per team is enough. So let's do the math on this. What the players will do, they'll sit down and they'll say, all right, $300 million per team, all right, times 30 Major League Baseball teams. That is $9 billion. So there is a pot, there is a pool of $9 billion that can be doled out to Major League Baseball players. Okay, $300 million. Each team has a salary cap, $300 million. Establish that. 30 teams, establish that. $9 billion available, establish that. Well, if I'm Mike Trout, if I'm Yamamoto, Otani, if I am Mookie, I sit down and say, whoa, why would I allow a $9 billion pool when there's an infinity pool right now. There's an infinite amount of money in the world that I can make in baseball. So why would I allow you to shrink my opportunity to make money? I'm not signing that. Why would you? That's the problem. That's the issue, is you're going to ask the players to be selfless. Now, there's a theory that the owners are all allowing their best players to go to the Dodgers. Hey, if we can have the Dodgers have the best 15 players in baseball, then maybe the athletes will see that the salary cap not existing is bad. Maybe the athletes will see we have to cap the Dodgers at some point. They can't sign so many stars. But the players keep going back to this. Nope. Nope, nope, nope, nope, nope. Don't give me a finite pool of money. Give me an infinite pool of money. After years, you told me I could make however much money I wanted to. that baseball would have its own market. And that market would go up and up and up and up. And now the market's gone too far. I, Drake Toll, host of the Drake Toll Show, Westwood One Sports, I agree. The market's gone way too high. But for the players to say, hey, the market's gone pretty high. But why would I cap? Why would I want it to go lower? I'm the player. I'm getting paid. 310-840-4910. You can call or text the show. 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When you call the show, 310-840-4910, you're live on SiriusXM 375 in cars across the country. Addy Bates, MLB Network, on the Drake Toll Show, produces the Drake Toll Show. Addy, on points like that, the salary cap, is there a number? Is there a perfect number where the players say, okay, that salary cap, we'll do it, just rock with it?
2: No. I don't think that's the thing, is that we're looking for something tangible. We're looking for a clear-cut number, and that's just not something we're going to get out of these negotiations, at least at the beginning. At least at the beginning. The players just don't want that. And now to your point on owners colluding. Ooh, I love that. I want to put on my tinfoil hat. I love that point. And saying that, hey, let's just ship them off to the Dodgers. There's some validity to that. The reports were suggesting that the Tigers didn't even listen to other teams' offers. And people go, oh, why aren't other teams doing it? They could have offered up prospects. That's not exactly true. The Dodgers have the best farm system in baseball. We've established that. You've said that many times on the show. That is true. That is a fact. Other teams could offer up prospects, but for a rental, that would hurt their farm system long term. Whereas for the Dodgers farm system, that's so deep because they don't really have to ship off all of their best prospects. It doesn't really do much. It doesn't do much for them. And that's why they're able to do it. That's why they have the best farm system. They have the money. They have the TV deal that allows them to save money and spend it more on their players. They are doing all the right things with the system the way it is currently set up. But a strict number put in place, people don't like seeing that. People do not like seeing a actual number put in their face of, hey, you may be the best of the best, but this is how much you could make.
1: I wouldn't want to vote for that. I wouldn't want the slip of paper to come in front of me and an X and an underline. You sign away your opportunity to make infinite money. You sign away that opportunity. There's not a number that appeases that. I'm not okay. $300 million per team. $400 million per team. Why? With the knowledge that especially if you're a Dodgers player, with the knowledge the Dodgers might have a $500 million roster next year. Why would I agree to possibly making less money? And now, a lot of these guys, it won't matter. If there's a $300 million salary cap, it won't matter for the Marlins. That's why players want a salary floor. They want every roster to pay at least $120 million. The Marlins are paying around half that. Now, the other side of it, though, the parity of baseball. It continues to be the argument is, well, the Marlins are winning. How do the Dodgers have a $400 million roster, $400 million more than the Marlins? And yet the Marlins are only a couple games back of a wild card spot. Yet the Marlins are only 10 games back of the Dodgers. How does that make sense? Well, it only makes sense the confines of baseball. Baseball is just that game. You put together a super team in the NFL, they'll dominate anybody and everybody any given Sunday. Well, in Major League Baseball, any night, the Marlins can beat the Dodgers because of the sport itself. When we come back, why do the Dodgers, why, what, let's go deeper into that. Are the Dodgers at fault here? Are they the problem? How do they keep getting the good players? Why don't the Mets get the good players? It's Westwood One Sports, the Westwood One Sports app. It's the Drake Toll Show.
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13: 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It appears by its own numbers, the U.S. government seems insolvent. It's reported that the Treasury shows about $6 trillion in assets and over $47 trillion in liabilities. Add it all up, and it looks like the U.S. owes more than $130 trillion it doesn't have. 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

0: It is August 3rd, 2026. On August 3rd, 2027, we will not be playing baseball. There will be a lockout. The players and the owners will not be able to agree on a collective bargaining agreement. The owners are happy that the Dodgers continue to grow and grow and get better and better, because it just means that maybe finally the players will all look at the Dodgers and say, no, there needs to be a salary cap. You're right, for the greater good of baseball. But I ask this question. Here's what I need answered. Here's what I want to know. 310-840-4910. Why would the players want a salary cap? Why would the players accept their possible salary, the money they could make? Why would they accept that going down, being limited? That doesn't make sense to me. This is the Drake Toll Show. Westwood One Sports and the Westwood One Sports have Drake Toll with you. We've gotten calls and texts all day long. We're still on the phone lines with you. Ben from San Diego, you're on the Drake Toll Show.
1: What's up, Drake? Hey, I just want to touch on, you know, you saying earlier that everybody can do this with the Dodgers. They have a fair chance to trade and do all this. I disagree on that. Okay. The Dodgers are backed by Guggenheim. They get tax breaks on their TV revenue deals. They're grandfathered in that no other team does. So basically they still pay like they're a small market team when they're getting all this other money from their TV deals. And look what the Padres did. They had an owner who was passing away who wanted to see a championship. He spent like a quote-unquote big market team, but was shut down by MLB and other owners. He was the black sheep when he started giving out big contracts and showing that ownership can pay these players, even on a small market level. And it showed that the owners had money. They're pocketing money. That it made other owners and teams look bad in that process. So when another team is trying to play like the Dodgers, it was shunned and shut down by MLB and the owners. But that does just back, why would the players do this when the owners are making all this money?
0: Yeah,
1: that's all I have to say.
0: Spectacular point, Ben. Great call. Thank you very much for joining the Drake Toll Show, Westwood One Sports, the Westwood One Sports app. So let me do this. And if you're just joining us, I'd like to back it up a second and tell you the point that I've made over the course of the last hour is for the Dodgers in this case, and it's the call that Ben's given the call based on this, based on what I said earlier, the Dodgers, anybody can do this. It's open. It's a free market in Major League Baseball. The Mets could do it. The Braves could do it. The Marlins could do it. And Ben pushes back and says, well, when other teams have tried, they've received pushback. For sure. Because at some point in Major League Baseball, what we decided, the owners and Rob Manfred and the sport itself, is that, hey, let's not allow super teams here. When a free agent comes available, let's go into this free market world of Major League Baseball and each give competitive offers and the guy will go wherever he wants to go. But the Dodgers, what the Dodgers did, what was different for LA, is they started to build organizationally from genuinely like the ground level. And then trade. They have the number one farm system in America. And not to say that the Padres or the Braves or the Mets, as teams have tried to become or tried to replicate what the Dodgers are doing, because like I said, anybody could do this. That's a broad statement. Ben is spot on. It's a broad statement to say anybody could do this. Not everybody's going to be able to fit the mold of the Dodgers. But they started this from the farm system up and said, okay, now what can we dole out to start to grab guys? And as the Dodgers slowly started to bring in, whether it's a Shohei Ohtani via free agency, Yoshinobu Yamamoto via free agency, Freddie Freeman via free agency, Kyle Tucker via free agency, betting on these guys, giving money for these guys, effectively winning at auction, paying as much as they could versus you, versus them, versus how much money do we go up. All right, free agent, sign with us. In that style, the Dodgers began to win. Now, you can't keep guys away in free. You can't, the MLB can't step in and be like, hey, nope, that San Diego Padres, you can't sign those guys in free agency. And I don't, Ben's not making that point here. You have to look past the free agency side and see the trade side and see the compliment side for LA. How do you trade to get Mookie Betts? How do you trade to get Tyler Glasnow? How do you trade to get Tarek Skubal? How do you keep trading? Well, number one, you have a really good farm system, the best farm system in Major League Baseball. It gives you an opportunity to send prospects elsewhere, and teams are feeling like they're getting something good for the Dodgers, a future from the Dodgers, based on who they grab and those prospects. But another side of this is where the San Diego Padres could try to do it. the Miami Marlins could try to do it. The Detroit Tigers could try to replicate what the Dodgers are doing. The owners around the league are not going to assimilate to that. Whoa, where's he going? It's the Drake Toll Show, Westwood One Sports, the Westwood One Sports app. Addy Bates made a great point about this in the last hour, is that the Major League Baseball owners look at the Dodgers and what do they see? Threat. They see a threat to the sport. The Padres will never be a threat to the sport. The Mets won't. The Marlins won't. The Rangers won't. Not even the Astros will be a threat to the sport of baseball. But the owners see, uh-oh, there's a tangible bad guy. And if we strengthen the bad guy more and more and more, if we keep pouring our trades into the bad guy, if we let them get bigger and better, then we, the owners, have a better leg to stand on when we meet for a collective bargaining agreement. We, the owners, can sit down with the players and say, look at the Dodgers. Look how bad they are. Do you want that to keep happening? Well, if you don't, if you want to stop the Dodgers, you have to agree to a salary cap. You got to sign a salary cap. The owners wanted to strengthen the Dodgers to build a bad guy, a guy so bad that the owners are able to win the conversations when they sit down at the table with the players for the collective bargaining agreement. And here's why we won't play baseball this time next year, is because when we go to the table, when the owners and the players come to the table and they say, hey, we're the owners and we want a salary cap. It's gone too far. We can't keep paying and keep up with the Mets. We can't keep paying and keep up with the Dodgers. We need a salary cap. And when the players push back and say, no, don't limit my salary. Don't cap what I can make. They're going to sit at that table. They're going to go back and forth and back and forth. And they'll do that for a year. Because the owners are standing their ground. The players are standing their ground. And until we sign a collective bargaining agreement, we can't play Major League Baseball. So this time next year, it's why we're looking at a monumental generational lockout. Where the players say, we're not playing. And the owners say, fine. We're not going to stop until there is a salary cap. It is the Drake Toll Show. Westwood One Sports, the Westwood One Sports app. 310-840-4910. The phone lines are open. The text line is open as well. Shannon from Alabama says, people seem to forget that even though the Dodgers have a high payroll, they have a great farm system. To be able to pull off the Scooble trade, you need a great farm system. Plus, says Shannon, if Detroit really wanted to keep him, they would have paid him already because they had ample time to do it, and they never did. This is another point that benefits the Dodgers. If you ask the question, why do teams keep trading to the Dodgers? Why are the Dodgers so good at this? Well, a piece of it is the owners wanting to bolster the Dodgers, make them look better and bigger so they can have a negotiation tactic at the table and say, look how good the Dodgers are. Got to stop them. Got to stop that. But it's something else here. There's something else here. The Dodgers have elite, cost-controlled young talent. Because they have the number one organization, because their farm system's so strong, they have cost-effective, elite young talent that they can send somewhere else. The Detroit Tigers say, hey, we might not win right now with the three prospects you sent us. We could in a few years. And they're cheap. Also, many general managers are handcuffed in this by internal budget restrictions that are set by owners. You've got to shy away from mega contract extensions. You got to shy away in Detroit from giving too much money to Tarek Skubal. Why? The owner doesn't want us to. But the Dodgers operate with financial freedom. They can trade for a superstar, absorb their salary, and position themselves to sign the guy long-term all over again. They're not afraid of spending money the way that most owners in Major League Baseball are. And also, a lot of elite players have no trade clauses. At least partial no trade clauses. Or maybe their future contract demands heavily influence where a selling team is willing to trade them. That player comes to the table and says, trade me. But it has to be to the Dodgers. What? Trade me, but I want to go to the Dodgers. Why do you want to go to the Dodgers? Because they'll pay me whatever I'm worth. Because they'll pay me a ton of money and then some. That's why I want to play for the Dodgers. Now, to Ben's point, who just called us from San Diego, 310-840-4910. To Ben's point, the Dodgers do win with their TV deal. Let me give you some context. The McCourt collapse. 2011. The owner at the time, Frank McCourt, ran the Dodgers into the ground financially. This culminated in Chapter 11 bankruptcy. That was filed after the team struggled to meet routine payroll obligations. They had millions owed in these deferred player compensation contracts. The Dodgers filed for bankruptcy in 2011. Major League Baseball, court supervised 15 years ago, said, okay, you've got to sell them to the Guggenheim partners, to Magic Johnson. They bought the franchise for a record $2 billion. And you know what happened right after that? You know what happened right after that? The ownership group that stepped in 15 years ago. Here's what you need to know about the Dodgers. Here's how they have so much money. 25-year, $8.35 billion local television agreement with Time Warner Cable. Okay, that's fine though, right? Because there's revenue sharing to this. $8.35 billion for 25 years of Dodgers TV programming on Sportsnet LA. That's a ton of money for over two decades. But in Major League Baseball, local broadcast rights are subject to revenue sharing. It helps small market and mid-market teams because we know that you're going to get a much bigger and better TV deal in LA than you are in Milwaukee or Detroit. Typically, a heavy percentage of your local revenue, your team revenue, goes into a pool. It just goes into a big pool. It's redistributed around the league. But not the Dodgers. Now, I've already given you the point. I don't think the Dodgers are ruining Major League Baseball. I don't think the Dodgers are the reason baseball is dead. I think there are a lot of people to blame, a lot of owners to blame. There are players to blame. There are conversations in history to blame. But the MLB, you helped do this. The Dodgers filed for bankruptcy, and they needed to. They couldn't pay the players they had guaranteed money toward. And the MLB, in the midst of that, agreed to calculate the team's local revenue, their TV revenue, based on the bankrupt Dodgers. So instead of giving the $8.35 billion to the pool, the MLB said, let's cut them some slack. They filed for bankruptcy. They need the money. Oh, no. So this legacy exception where the Dodgers get to keep this money through 2039, it allows the Dodgers to shield tens of millions of dollars from every single team, every single year, away from the revenue sharing pool. The estimates suggest the Dodgers keep $66 million or more annually because of the MLB giving them a break. 15 years ago, when the Dodgers had not won a World Series for decades, this wasn't a problem. It wasn't a thing we were worried about. We weren't concerned with this. Today, it helps the Dodgers. It gives the Dodgers more flexibility. 310-840-4910. We're talking Tarek Skubal to the Dodgers and how it just flipped baseball on its head. How about this? A text that comes in saying, a salary cap hurts earning power of the players. Let's the owners make unlimited money. Which owners and teams are losing money in the current markets? The poor teams get a revenue share from the higher salary teams. So, on the salary cap, I mean, here's why we're stuck. Here's the question I have today that nobody can answer. I need somebody to take the sword. I can't remember. Is the stone named Excalibur? I think the sword's named. I need someone to take the sword out of the stone here. We've gotten plenty of calls today. A dozen calls and dozens of texts. I need somebody to answer this. If you work at Goldman Sachs and you make $100,000 as a 25-year-old, because Goldman Sachs loves to pay people, and your expectation is the age of 30, you can make $500,000. Heck, man, it's Goldman Sachs. You look at the contract progression. When I'm 30 years old, I'm going to make $500,000 at Goldman Sachs. That's what the guy above me who's 30 makes. That's what they told me I would make. But you know what happens? Goldman Sachs walks to you. They say, Dan, hey, we're going to put a salary cap on you. What do you mean? Yeah, I know you thought you could make $500,000 at the age of 30, but we're actually going to cap that to $200,000. Sorry. Sign right here. What do you mean sign right here? No, sign right there, please. Just go ahead and sign it. I'm not going to sign away my opportunity to make money. I'm not going to sign away my revenue. You told me I can make whatever I want, that my value at this company is something that I can determine. That's what Major League Baseball players were told. So why would they sit down and sign the dotted line that says you can only make X amount of dollars and nothing more? That's what a salary cap is. A salary cap is a handcuff on players who have not been handcuffed. The NFL can do it. Why? Because they've done been doing it. The NBA can do it. Why? Because it's been a thing. Major League Baseball, these players have had open market, fair trade, capitalism. How do you go from that to saying, hey, by the way, every team's payroll is limited to $300 million. Sorry. Because at that point, players see that as a limited opportunity to make money. And why would you ever sign something that says you have a limited opportunity to make money? Can someone answer me that? Why would the players sign paperwork that says your salary is capped? Your salary is limited. Why would you ever do that as someone in the workforce? 310-840-4910. Someone tell me how the players are supposed to agree to that with the owners. Major League Baseball screwed this up from the beginning, and there's no going back. When we return, let's go back to Tarek Skubal. Did we lose Skubal in all of this? The Dodgers just became maybe the greatest Major League Baseball team, the greatest Major League Baseball roster of the 2000s, of this century. I'll read you the list of names that play for the Dodgers right now, and I'll equate it to what that would look like if the NFL did the same thing. What if this was a super team in the NFL? What would those names look like? How does this compare? What would it be like in the NFL? Why are fans mad? Why are the players mad that the Dodgers have created this conglomerate? Well, because they're generational, and it's not the Dodgers' fault. I'll explain why it's not their fault. The Drake Toll Show, 310-840-4910, 310-840-4910. 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They are a super team, and somehow that's helping baseball. This is The Drake Toll Show.

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17: All right, let me do you one. The LA Dodgers. Shohei Ohtani. Yoshinobu Yamamoto. Roki Sasaki. Mookie Betts, Kyle Tucker, Freddie Freeman, Tarek Skubal. Do you want me to keep going? I can include Dalton. I don't really want to include Dalton Rushing or Kike Hernandez or Max Muncy. Dude, what do you want? They're the best team that they have created, a super team. This is as though you go to the National Football League and Patrick Mahomes is your quarterback. Saquon Barkley is your running back. We're asking questions now. Like, all right, hold on. Whoa. This team's getting pretty good. And Mahomes is throwing to Justin Jefferson and Jamar Chase. Oh, and CeeDee Lamb's your third option. Panay Sewell is somewhere in there on the offensive line. Right? And the ball flips defensively. Miles Garrett, TJ Watt, Chris Jones, Fred Warner, Patrick Surtain, Sauce Gardner. All those guys are out there on defense. You know what? And prime Justin Tucker is your kicker. Right? That's what the Dodgers have become. We would never allow it to get there in the NFL. But in Major League Baseball, there's no salary cap. The Dodgers can move effectively however they'd like to. And they've taken full advantage of that. It is the Drake Toll Show. Westwood One Sports, the Westwood One Sports app, 310-840-4910. Your calls, your texts all day long. Here is Jones from Atlanta. Jones, good morning. You're on the Drake Toll Show.
18: Hey, man, I love it, though. I love what the Dodgers are doing. I'm glad that it's not like that in the NFL, because the Rams will probably follow suit, you know what I'm saying? Or maybe the New York Giants. Because they have those kind of, they would be able to get those kind of TV deals. But I laugh at the other teams. Like, I'm from Atlanta, and I love my Braves. But I hate my Braves because they cheat. They don't want to spend the money. We needed a pitcher. We're one of those franchises that needed school. But you know what the Dodgers do? They sat there and laid in the cut, and they say, you know what? The Braves are cheap. They don't want to spend the money. You know, the Yankees been doing it for a long time, too. So you know what they do? They say, hey, Scooper, how much you want? You want to get up out of there? Like you say, how much you want? Man, pay me this. All right, say less. Come on. Let me know a winning team that is losing money. This is what I don't understand. When you win, you make money, right? So if we're the Braves and we make a deep playoff run or we go back to the World Series, doesn't that sell more jerseys? Doesn't that sell more popcorn? Doesn't that sell more hot dogs? So doesn't that do what? That brings in more money. Why not spend the money? We're acting like old curmudgeons that just don't, hey, I got a whole bunch of money, but you know what? I might go broke if I spend it on a player that's going to help me win a championship. I just don't get it. You know what I mean? Like, what's the point of you're making the money, but then you want to be tight with it? You know what I mean? Like your winning franchise is going to lose money because you're spending it to help yourself win. And who knows, baseball may not even be baseball next year. They might be a strike. So I'm with the Dodgers. Hey, we're going to go for it because we may not even have baseball next year. So you know what? Bump it. We're going to go for the gold. You know what I'm saying? That's what you do. If I'm an owner, I'm a GM, you're right. Hey, they don't want to spend the money. They don't want to win. Let's do it. Come on. Think about it. They weren't in the cut the whole time.
17: That's a perfect phone call, Johnson. Thank you for the call out of Atlanta. Big Braves fan. And let me give you some perspective on this, too. I've been to Truist Park. This was 2 months ago. And you walk on the concourse at Truist, the home of the Atlanta Braves, and I turn right into what's called the Braves memorabilia store. And when I walk in there, they're selling the bases from the night before. Like, wait a second, what? That's right. You know, they switch bases in Major League Baseball every three innings. The guys walk out. They mow the grass, rake the field, get all the dirt settled, and they pull the bases up. They bring them to the Braves memorabilia store, and they sell them to make money. Everybody wants to make money somehow. Got to be a way to do it.
19: And what the Dodgers have done is they've bet on themselves to the point of saying, hey, we want to make money, and we know winning makes money. So if we defer these contracts, what I think is probably the true problem here is less the salary cap, more the deferred contracts. If we defer a contract for Shohei and give him $1 million a year, but then $50 million a year when he's 50, at that point, man, we can win for the next 15 years. We can win 10 World Series. We'll have so much money, none of those deferred contracts will matter. Oh, and by the way, if those deferred contracts are things that we can't pay, we'll just file for bankruptcy. That's what they did in 2011. That worked. How can he be mad at the Dodgers for just playing the game? Let's keep it on the phone lines. 310-840-4910, the Drake Toll Show. Drake Toll with you. Westwood One Sports, the Westwood One Sports app. Brett from California. Good morning, Brett. You're on the Drake Toll Show.
20: Drake, good morning. Two things. One, I'm not really sure why I'm up this early, but, you know, when I heard your voice and I heard you say, somebody call me and tell me why anyone would sign this salary cap and cap their earnings, I think there's a couple reasons. And the reality is this. As you know, there's only so many guys that get to go to the show, okay? There's only so many people. And the fact, yeah. And 90% of those guys aren't going to be all-stars. They're not. They're not going to be Shohei Ohtani. They're not going to be Mookie Betts. They're not going to be Scooble. As a matter of fact, they're not going to be the Dodgers. Let's just say that.
19: Yeah.
20: And so you get a chance to play in the big leagues and make $5 million, $10 million, $15 million. That is winning. And the guys that are thinking their salary cap, they're not salary cap because they're going to have endorsements. They're going to have this. They're going to have that. They're going to make more money than they can count. And the people that are lucky enough to play in any major league sport, I'm signing up. I'm signing up right now. Give me the pen because I am going to create my own reality, because if I become the all-star, if I come to Shohei Ohtani, you're going to figure out a way, like the Dodgers have done, to pay me. You're going to figure out a way. So I ain't worried about that. And that's that's why I'm signing it, and that's why it works. But the Dodgers, and you can't be mad at them, and I say this in my company, what I work for, you know how you save money? You spend money.
19: That's good, Brett. So, I appreciate your phone call. Appreciate
20: the Dodgers.
19: Yeah, and that's one of the best takes we got in a morning on this, is how the salary cap, you could almost bet on yourself, right? A player saying, okay, all right, cap the salary at $300 million per team. You're going to find a way to pay me. I'm going to get mine. You're going to give me $50 million. You're going to be a sixth of that because I'm worth it, because I'm that good. Otherwise, I'll go get it somewhere else. Problem is, and I do think Brett was onto something here with salary cap wise, you need a floor somewhere in there to ensure that the pool of money stays lifted up. You can't keep having it where, hey, if the salary is capped at $300 million, we have to ensure the floor is at $175 million. We can't allow the Marlins to pay $60 million. So that if I'm drafted to the Marlins and they bring me up out of the organization, man, I'm just not getting the money I deserve. But there's some pushback to this too. Well, what Brett's saying, if you're the players, right? You bet on yourself and you say, hey, even if there's a salary cap, you'll find a way to pay me. I'm going to use an example here. Remember Chris Davis for the Orioles? When Chris Davis signed his 7-year contract in 2016, it was historic. $161 million deal with the Baltimore Orioles. They wanted to pay. There was deferred money. It would pay him after 2022, and it was set to expire. He'd get money annually all the way to 2037. But here's the pushback that I'd give Brett. Again, spectacular phone call, 310-840-4910. Is Chris Davis signed that contract? Because he's one of the best players in baseball. He was a star for the Orioles. But then what happened? He went on a historic, egregious, gross 2019 campaign that buried his baseball career. Chris Davis went on one of the worst runs you could go on as a Major League Baseball player in 2019. When he began in 2018, a hitless streak on September 14th that lasted through 21 at-bats to finish off the year. So he goes 21 straight ABs without a hit to end 2018. That's all right. Okay, it's all right. Hey, well, he'll figure it out next year. 2019, he set a Major League record. for the most consecutive at-bats by a position player without a hit. 46! 46! 0 for 46 is crazy. On April 13th, after 54 consecutive at-bats without a hit, he had a two-run single against the Red Sox. His career was over. You know, if Davis, in the middle of that 2016 campaign, when he signed that lucrative deal, if Davis had gone an 0 for 54 streak that year, does he get that contract? No. No. I point to a guy like that and say, if Davis had bet on himself and then gone on a 2019-esque run, if you bet on yourself then go on, and you do what Cal Raleigh is doing right now, I'm not paying Cal Raleigh right now, the catcher for the Mariners, who was second in voting for the AL MVP last year, a guy who has less than 10 home runs this season, no! I'm not doling out money to that guy. I'm not paying that guy. You can bet on yourself, and I know players would want to, and I think that's what Brett's getting at here with his phone call. But, is it worth the risk to take the limited pay? Got a text in from North Carolina, Mooresville, North Carolina, from Daryl. When they go on strike next year, are the players still getting paid? See, that's the weird one. Your base salary is paused completely. No game-by-game or monthly paychecks will be distributed while games not being played. Now, previous earnings standpoint, some of these deferred contracts, players still receive money already earned, already vested before a strike if they go on strike, like signing bonuses, deferred compensation. And the Major League Baseball Players Association could provide financial aid, namely to guys like Nolan Schanuel, first baseman for the Angels, who's not on a $500 million deal. That guy can get help if he needs it. Daryl also asks, says, you know there's going to be a cap. How would you do it? I wouldn't cap the players. I can't, as somebody who lives in a capitalistic society, as somebody who works in radio, who works in TV, who works in podcasts, I wouldn't allow my boss to tell me my salary cap. There was a salary cap. I wouldn't allow my boss to say, hey, you know, we want to keep you here for the next 3 to 5 years, but you got to stay at your current salary. I wouldn't do that. So how am I going to invent a way for the players to do it? When we return, Bob Nightingale, the legendary Major League Baseball columnist, joins the Drake Toll Show to help break this whole thing down. Maybe he can answer the question. Bob Nightingale, when we return, it's Westwood One Sports, the Westwood One Sports app. We'll ask him if baseball is dead. This is the Drake Toll Show.
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2: All these years, so we'll see if anything changes. They're going to fight tooth and nail. And I think what MLB will do is try to appease to the younger players, the inexperienced guys, say, you know what, we're going to raise your minimum salary up to about $1.25 million. We're going to get a lot more guys to have arbitration rights. We're going to lower free agency, you know, from 6 years to five if you turn 30 years old. So they're going to try to appease the rank and file here.
3: You know, people have brought up as well the fact the Miami Marlins are competing and how baseball is one of those sports where you can have a $350 million gap in two teams' salaries and yet one team can sweep the other. In a season like this, that's been, again, shown by the White Sox or the Marlins. Is the parity of baseball the one thing that can save the sport in these CBA negotiations?
2: Well, that's why they'll argue back and forth on. To your point, I mean, you see Miami in there. I mean, obviously, the Milwaukee Brewers, they're in the baseball's smallest market. Won the most regular season games last year, had the best record again this year. And then the MLB will argue, well, they're not winning World Series either. Brewers haven't won one since 1982. Tampa Bay has, you know, been to World Series twice and never won one. So that's what, you know, they'll say, well, the last, you know, small market team to win a World Series was the Kansas City Royals. So they'll argue that, you know, see whose points are driving the most. I think MLB would love to see the Dodgers, you know, have a three-peat and say, see, it's not working.
3: It's Bob Nightingale joining the Drake Toll Show. And Bob, there are so many storylines around this, obviously, but I'd like to take it to the field itself and the Los Angeles Dodgers in adding the AL's best pitcher, Tarek Skubal. The Dodgers certainly get better. That can go unsaid. But where does this team become in the conversation of one of the great rosters in baseball history?
2: Yeah, I mean, they're so deep is the thing. I mean, look at it. They spent $240 million on Kyle Tucker last winter, you know, and he's just been, you know, very, very mediocre. Spent $69 million, and when Diaz was best closer, you know, he hasn't pitched since April. Blake Snell, $180 million, pitched three innings. But they're so deep, you know, they're running away with the NL West, even after getting swept by the Boston Red Sox. So I think of all the other World Series teams in this, or all the playoff teams in this run now, 13 years, that this is their best team.
3: This might be an impossible question. It's a big one, too. But and I'll give you a stat to back up where we've gone with this today. From 2019 to 2024, youth baseball was down 20%. Now you're seeing both a growth in youth baseball and a growth in viewership for the sport of baseball. Does that equate to a roster like this, the LA Dodgers, what they've done, helping the sport grow? I guess, in essence, are the Dodgers good for baseball?
2: I think they are good. I think it's good to have a villain or a superpower. I mean, everybody used to love it back in the day with the Yankees, you know, when they were the, powerful team, you know, no matter what decade you want to choose. But, you know, even there from the, you know, 96 to 01, you know, people say, oh, the Yankees always win. You know, now they're pointing to the, you know, the salary cap, I mean, to the salaries and everything else, the Dodgers being so big. But that's what the system allows. I mean, they're playing into it, too. I mean, they're going to have a $180 million luxury tax, which would be bigger than about two-thirds of the franchises in baseball. But they do it the right way. If you look at this last trade, I mean, two of those kids they got in trades, they were 11th-round draft picks. Their only homegrown guy was a third-round pick. And this is a team that

0: drafts last or next to last about every single year.
1: Yeah. He is the president of the Baseball Writers Association of America, Bob Nightingale from USA Today, joining the Drake Toll Show. Last couple things I got for you here, Bob. Again, tangibly on the field. The Boston Red Sox, buy or sell, namely after this sweep of the Dodgers, buy or sell the Red Sox winning the AL East?
0: I'll buy. I might even buy they're going to win the American League pennant. If they're on fire, Drake, I mean, when they lost like three games now, were they like 26-3 or something ridiculous? Right now, they're the best team in the American League by far.
1: What does their day look like as we've hit the trade deadline? Do the Red Sox make a move?
0: They really want a shortstop. I don't think they'll get Zach Neto from the Angels. That's who they want. I don't think they're going to get C.J. Abrams from the Nationals. That's who they want. But they're going to sniff around to try to improve. You know, it's too bad Meade got hurt right away when they made the big trade. You know, got hit by a pitch, only two at-bats. But they want another bat in there. You know, now they're sniffing, like, you know, a possible World Series. So I think they'll be very aggressive to get some kind of bat today.
1: Let's keep it the American League. Bob, if you, myself, and our producer, Addy Bates, put together a slow pitch team, do we win the AL West?
0: How about AL Central? But no, you're absolutely right. It's unbelievable. I mean, the Astros, remember, they were like 15 games before, 14 games below 500 in May. Mm-hmm. Everybody says, oh, they should start dumping guys. Are they going to trade, you know, Alvarez? Are they going to trade Pena and everything else? And look at them. They're in first place with 2.5-game lead in, they're 2 or 3 games above 500. But yet, that's how weak a division. Remember now, back in if you go back to that strike year, 94-95, if the season had ended then, the AL West winner would have been about 10 games below 500, I think.
1: Oh, it's gross. Last thing I got for you, Bob Nightingale, joining the Drake Toll Show. And again, appreciate you being up early with us on a day as busy as this, giving us your perspective. In the National League, the Dodgers still heavy favorites right now to win the pennant and to win the World Series. For the Braves, the Phillies, the Brewers, the Cubs, for these teams that are trying to add today, trying to get better today and possibly compete, is there a hope? Is there one team you see in the NL that has a true shot at being better than the Dodgers in a postseason series?
0: I think realistically the only team capable of knocking off the Dodgers in National League are the Phillies. Just because you have that three-headed monster on top of the rotation, you know, with the Sanchez and Wheeler and Lozardo. Got a great closer, Duran. So, obviously got some, you know, big boys in there with Harper and Schwarber. So, I think they're the only team capable of doing it. Atlanta's got Sale. You know, the Cubs have got some nice pitching. Brewers have Mizorowski. But they just don't have that early guy to go with them. That's why I think the difference maker was Skubal.
1: Bob Nightingale, at B Nightingale on Twitter from USA Today, joining the Drake Toll Show. Bob, again, incredibly appreciative of your time on a busy day like this, and best of luck today. Surely, let's hope your phone stays charged.
0: I got the charger right here. Thanks so much, Drake. I appreciate it.
1: There he goes, Bob Nightingale, giving us perspective on the trade deadline today. This afternoon, Major League Baseball teams have the opportunity until midday, August 3rd, 2026, to make a move. Do they buy? Do they sell? Do you trade? Where do you go if you are the Phillies to bolster? Where do you go if you're the Red Sox and you want to win? Where do you go if you're the Toronto Blue Jays or Detroit Tigers and you want to blow the whole thing up? And where do you go if you're the LA Dodgers? Straight to the World Series with your brand new addition, Tarek Skubal from the Detroit Tigers. Whoa, geez, dozens of texts that have rolled in today, dozens of phone calls. We'll cover it all again tomorrow, and how the LA Dodgers, the salary cap, how all of Major League Baseball looks to one organization, one franchise, and says, you ruined it. For the whole, you ruined it for the other 29, but that's incorrect. The Dodgers, they're just doing what's within their legal bounds, and Major League Baseball's giving them some breaks, no doubt. But you want to ask the Dodgers to stop doing what's legal? Why doesn't your team? Huh? The LA Dodgers have built this from the farm system with a ton of valuable trade pieces. The Dodgers have built this with an ownership group that wants to spend. The Dodgers have built this from going bankrupt 15 years ago and getting a break on their TV deal. They've built this. And kids are watching it. Kids are watching Shohei Ohtani. They're watching the Dodger Tarek Skubal. baseball might be growing with the growth of the bad guy. It's Westwood One Sports, the Westwood One Sports app. It is the Drake Toll Show. It's time for our Music Monday. Addie Bates has 5 songs, 5 seconds of each of the 5 songs. Let's see if Drake Toll can guess them. Let's have a little fun at the very end of this program. Song number 1, please, Laura.

0: Is there a money theme happening today?
1: Maybe. Like money theme. I'll give you a point for that. Yeah, I'll give you a point for that.
0: Yeah! All right, song one, please, Laura. It's like a Depeche Mode.
1: This is proof that you don't listen to me, because that is Blue Monday by New Order.
0: God bless America. New Order, Blue Monday. I need to listen to more Blue Monday. Happy Dodgers Day, everybody. All right, song number two, please, Laura. Okay, I always get them confused, which I shouldn't, but I do. God, that cat is loud. Is it David Bowie?
1: No.
0: Billy Idol? Is it Billy Idol?
1: It's the OJs, For the Love of Money.
0: All right, song three. Linkin Park.
1: Dominic Fike.
0: Oh, I like Dominic Fike, too.
1: She right, Wants My Money.
0: Four. All right, song four. It's a gas. Grab that cash with both hands. The song is Money by Pink Floyd.
1: Woo! Good job, Trey.
0: Yes! Song five. In the middle of negotiations, you break down. For the Love of Money, the Beatles.
1: It's the Beatles, but you never give me your money.
0: You never give me your money. All right, thank you. Terry Schuble is a member of the LA Dodgers. We'll talk about it a whole lot more tomorrow. You Better You Bet. It's coming up with Nick Costos. Addie Bates produces. Laura Jimenez runs the board. Thanks to Bob Nightingale for joining. Thanks to you for joining. Over a dozen calls and texts today. Dozens of texts over a dozen calls today. To Colin Jones, Armin Williams, Bruce Gilbert, Ryan McGuire. Thanks for giving me a job. When we come back, it will be tomorrow, and we'll talk more Dodgers, Terry Schuble, and the MLB trade deadline. Westwood One Sports, the Westwood One Sports app. This has been, always will be, the Drake Toll Show.
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5: Live in Santa Clara, California. We're getting used to saying this. This is two Mondays in a row. KNBR family that... Murph and Marcus are here to give you 49er football live from training camp headquarters. We are at 49ers training camp, presented by Visa, don't you know? And we thank them for making it all happen. Marcus, we're back. We're back with our whole crew. We got Curly. We got Scott. We got Connell. We got Tovin. We got Boucher.
11: We got it all.
5: We got Murphy. We got the 49ers, and we got a trade deadline, too, that we're going to have to navigate today. Today, we'll have to prove how deft we are to be able to shift from high-level 49ers guests that will be with us right here in the room and checking the phone and the tweets and the Insta and whatever the hell you check to figure out if Buster Posey and Zach Manassian are going to do anything because it's 6:01. And I was just telling the boys, with every minute that passes, bro, ain't nothing happening unless you consider Tyler Mahle to the Braves for a journeyman 24-year-old named Anthony Molina,
11: if you consider that something. But anyway, I digress. Good morning, Marcus. Last time I saw you, we were having $20 beers
12: yes,
11: at Petco Park.
12: We were.
11: Out in center field wearing matching khaki shorts.
12: Yes, we were.
11: Much to the amusement of our social media followers, buddy. Good morning, bro.
12: Murph, my man, no matching khakis this morning, but we are back down at Levi's Stadium. I think we'll do a decent job switching back and forth between 49er coverage and trade deadline coverage, because here we are switching back and forth from Petco Park down to Levi's Stadium.
11: Yeah, we're going to. We only do. Marcus and I only hang at big, giant West Coast venues. That's what we do here.
12: If it's not a stadium, I'm not hanging out with Murph. It's as simple as that.
11: Are they charging $20 for the beers here, too?
12: Yeah, probably give or take a couple dollars. It might
11: maybe,
12: be more.
11: Maybe a little bit more.
12: Yeah, I was going to say, maybe 22, 23. That is the San Francisco standard.
11: But if people missed it, Marcus and I hooked up down Thursday night. The last Giants win, don't you know? Because then they lost Friday, Saturday, and Sunday. So no win package again, Walt.
12: Sorry, Walter.
11: But we had a good time hanging out. Marcus ingratiated nicely with the suburban baseball dad crowd.
12: Yeah, I thought I fit in pretty well with the 415 crowd.
11: You did. It's a good crew, and a couple of them the next day at the baseball game in which we suffered a crushing walk-off. Actually, won the first one, then lost the second one out in, by the way, Santee, California. 808 KMBR. I want to call from Santee today.
12: Santee.
11: A couple of the dads came up to me and said, "Hey, man, I hope I didn't fanboy out too much on Marcus."
12: No, not at all, Murph. I was there for a good time. Had some brews with the boys. Hang out in center field on that fabulous patio out in center field.
11: Gallagher Square.
12: Tonight's Square.
11: Gallagher Square.
12: Uh-huh.
11: If people don't know, out in Petco, they got just a gigantic party area. Just a huge party area. And whether it's a grassy hill where you can play, hang out and just kind of roll down the hill or play wiffle ball, or go to what I guess, for lack of a better word, is just an open beer garden. I mean, it's not really a beer garden. It's just a big patio that has a beer stand, and you can watch the game. It's like being in the center field bleachers, and that's what we did for 9 beautiful innings on a warm Thursday night.
12: Oh, and Murph, you were absolutely right. There's just something different about that warm San Diego air.
11: So my buddy, the great Chris Roberts, who I grew up with in Mill Valley and now lives down there, and he's been one of my best friends in life forever. He moved. He left. He left Northern California. He left his home. He went to San Diego. And late in life, too, in his 50s. Well into his 50s. And we were down there visiting him, and he took the kids out surfing, and he was just happy, a big smile on his face, and he's taking the kids surfing, he's body surfing, he's telling us which taco joint to go to, and I said, "Roberts, you seem really happy down here," and he put his arm around me and said, "The air is warm and soft."
12: Yeah.
11: And that's been the going line that we have all the time now. How are things in Diego, Roberts? The air is warm and soft.
12: Like, I'm not even riffing. There was multiple times I was just walking around downtown area. I was like, man, this air is warm and soft, and what a weekend it was. Not a lot of winning for the Giants, yeah, but hell of a first trip down to Petco Park.
11: So you had a great time, I had a good time, and now the Giants. It's up to them to figure out what they're going to do with Robbie Ray and Luis Arraez, and who knows? I mean, we had heard Elliot Ramos. We had heard at times Casey Schmidt. It's funny, one of the kids who was on the trip, shout out Lucas, he and his buddies have crazy trade ideas, and he goes, "We have a theory that Rafael Devers is going to be a Padre." And I was like, well, that's absurd. And there I was last night on MLBTradeRumors.com. Padres showing interest in Rafael Devers.
12: Yeah, it's trade rumor season.
11: Sometimes you got to listen to the kids. Mm. So we'll see if that happens.
12: Yeah, I don't know how likely that is, but it does seem like all options are on the table with the Giants being this bad this season. I know you were not with us on Thursday for our conversation with Zach Manassian, and he told JD and I that the Giants had already at that time gotten calls on at least 10 to 12 players. They've only traded out one so far, and it's Tyler Mahle.
11: Yeah, and once again, we started talking at 6:01 or whatever. It's 6:05. They still haven't made a trade.
12: The clock is ticking.
11: Is this going to be like a 2:59 bonanza?
12: Clock, clock, clock, clock, clock.
11: Remember when they traded like Mike Yastrzemski after the trade? It seemed like we got the news after the deadline.
12: Yeah, I think you're right. Yeah, a couple minutes after the deadline officially hit.
11: Maybe last year's activity is an indicator of what they're late doers, because last year, the Duvall trade came late, I believe, didn't it?
12: I think
11: they all happened in about
12: day
11: the last
12: of the trade deadline. Yeah,
11: well, I remember, in the last like 90 to 60 minutes.
12: Uh-huh.
11: So I guess if that's the past, and to be honest, after, and yes, we've waited this long to say it, after Tarek Skubal went to the Dodgers.
12: Why'd you have to bring that up?
11: Well, it's our job, kind of.
12: Yeah, it is. We got to talk.
11: And by the way, just it surprised me not at all. Not at all. I was like, yeah, of course. I almost had it already written in ink. I almost went to Baseball Reference a couple of days ago and just entered him in as a Dodger.
12: That's the thing. This has been one of the worst-kept secrets in all of baseball, that he eventually wanted to get to the Dodgers. Now, most people thought it was going to happen in free agency. The Tigers, of course, tried to cash in and get a couple prospects back. I'm not surprised at all. I am a bit surprised that the Detroit Tigers didn't get a bigger package in return from the Dodgers. It seems like they're just shipping out prospects left and right without really taking a dent to the farm system. But once again, the rich get richer, and we're stuck here staring at the clock, waiting for the trade deadline.
11: And this is causing people all over the sports world to have an existential moment of like, is this baseball? Baseball is broken. Baseball is broken. I don't think this one shows that baseball is broken as much as it shows how much better the Dodgers are at this than all of us. Because they had a farm system deep enough that three minor leaguers, outfielder Zaire Hope, right-hander River Ryan, and Brady Smith, nice players. Apparently Zaire Hope has a real chance to be a nice player. Okay, has a chance to be a nice player. But we all know about prospects, right? Yeah. We all know about prospects.
12: Prospects are suspect.
11: River Ryan's already 28, right? Even though he has good numbers and everything, he's already 28.
12: He's one of the oldest prospects I've ever seen on a top 100 list.
11: The point is that, yeah, they're not total stiffs. They're like, you know, they're nice players who have a chance. We would have thought Tarek Skubal would have landed something more than that, perhaps like a 1, a 2, 3 prospect. Now, Zaire Hope is already the Tigers' number 2 prospect. I did see that. But still, you would expect more for Tarek Skubal. So it discouraged me overall if that's all the Tigers got. And again, I'm not saying they got fleeced. They did okay, but they should have done better is what they should have done. Is what does this mean for what the Giants are going to get for Robbie Ray?
12: Yeah, not nearly the type of trade package that we all thought a couple of days ago, especially after seeing Robbie Ray's last start Thursday night down at Petco. We're like, damn, the stock is going up, up, up on a guy like Robbie Ray. So we'll see. Probably a package more similar to what the Blue Jays just got for Kevin Gausman last night as well. Those are some other trades that maybe will have a more fair comp Robbie Ray is also on
11: the industry
12: contract.
11: Says that the Blue Jays got nothing for Gausman. They got two players. And apparently, both players are marked by a tremendous lack of power, like two like slap hitting outfielders. So the trade, it's interesting. Sellers aren't getting as much as you'd hope. And the thought was you would get more because there's so many teams that are in. There's like 20 teams that are in. So you have, okay, well, then you got to come pay me. Well, nobody stepped up to outbid the Tigers.
12: Nope.
11: I mean, the Dodgers, pardon me. Nobody stepped up to outbid the Dodgers, which wouldn't have seemed like much. If you're the Brewers or if you're the Rays and you have a chance to make a move this year, you couldn't beat that package?
12: No, and I'll say this. Scared money don't make money. I feel like everybody else around Major League Baseball was scared because everybody thinks that Skubal is going to sign in the offseason with the Dodgers regardless. So they didn't want to give up a big haul of prospects just for the case that he was going to walk away as a rental for the next
11: We know he's going to walk away. The point is, are you trying to win a World Series right now?
12: That's a great question.
11: I mean, if you're trying to win a World Series, I mean, what are we here for?
12: The answer should be yes.
11: I mean, this is why Brian Sabian made the Zach Wheeler, Carlos Beltran trade. Obviously, history frowns on it, but at least he tried and he went for it. I mean, you know, listen, Farhan went and got Chris Bryant. You got to try to go get these things. So, anyway, we'll see. And as we continue to talk, they still haven't made a trade.
12: Yeah, I'm still staring at my Twitter feed right now looking for a trade.
11: All right. We will get you guys a lot of 49ers, though, and they will all start around 7 a.m., okay? In the 7 a.m. hour, we're going to give you a bonanza of 49ers. In fact, Walt on the other side is going to tell you who's coming your way.
12: Ooh.
11: And it may cause for a little adjustment on Hums and Bums. I know how you guys, as a nation, rely on Hums and Bums at 6:50, but we'll have to tell you that I think we're bumping it a little earlier today because of our special field trip down here to Santa Clara, where we will enjoy talking about 49er football. Marcus and I will try not to get injured while we're here.
12: Yeah, no promises.
11: Well, we'll have to talk about that as the last 48 hours have brought us back to a familiarly painful place.
12: Yeah.
11: With 49er football.
12: Back at 49ers training camp talking injuries, but hey, at least today we can't talk about the return of Deebo Samuel.
11: Yeah, we buried the lead on that, right? Number 19 is back. Deebo Samuel. Who knows? It may show up in Hum Babies or Bum Babies. All right, here's the deal. Walt is back up in Daly City. He'll give us the guest list on the other side. 49er football will start pouring in around 7 a.m. and of course Hums and Bums before we get there too. We are back in Santa Clara at 49ers training camp presented by Visa, Murph, and Marcus on a Monday, August 3rd, 2026 on The Sports Leader.
2: 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Faithful, football season is here. Keep it locked right here for Nick Bosa.
13: Yeah. Yeah, I mean, I talked to Dr. Eletrow. She's really happy with how I'm progressing. I'm going to kind of ease into it throughout camp and eventually start getting thrown into team stuff and rip the Band-Aid off and get back to doing what I love.
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12: Well, you know, my Dizog, Debo Samuel is back in the Bay. We are live at 49ers Training Camp, presented by Visa. 808 KMBR is the number. Your reaction to Debo being back in red and gold, and also the season-ending surgery for Ricky Pearsall. 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
24: So we're going to be placing Ricky on season ending IR, and he's going to go undergo surgery on his PCL. You know, unfortunately, this PCL, which dinged it a couple times during the course of the season, the decision was made to go with a non-operative. You know, I had a PCL myself. You know, that's kind of the way that things go. You get to the offseason and most resolve themselves without surgery. Unfortunately, Ricky's did not.
11: Back in Santa Clara, we're at 49ers training camp presented by Visa. That was John Lynch talking about Ricky Pearsall. Wow. Almost speechless at this point in time. And you have to start putting Ricky Pearsall now among the biggest draft busts, certainly in the Lynch-Shanahan era. Reuben Foster comes to mind, you know, Solomon Thomas. But Ricky Pearsall's right there, maybe at the top, man. The guys they passed on to take him, Ladd McConkey, Cooper DeJean, and the thought that there was an injury-prone possibility when you drafted him. Even Herm Edwards mentioned that he goes hard and you have to kind of hold him back from himself. Well, they misvalued on this one, man. They picked a guy who was too fragile and too injury-prone, whose body can't really stand up. Now, you can make an argument that injuries are sort of out of your control and maybe it's just bad luck. But, man, oh, man, sure does seem like that was a swing and a miss. And the Niners now have a gigantic hole in the receiving room, not just Brandon Ayuk off the team, or is he? And not just Ricky Pearsall, but now you're looking at Mike Evans, and now you get the news that Dejon Stribling, our friend who we talked to last week here, is out now with hamstring tightness. You'd hope that resolves itself. It is August 3rd, not September 10th, but still, just bad news, man. And Marcus, your feelings, you're down in San Diego, you're trying to have a $22 beer, you get the news that Ricky Pearsall's out for the season with PCL surgery, and your reaction?
12: It bummed me out, to be honest, because I've been a fan of Ricky Pearsall since the moment he was drafted, just because of his route running ability.
11: Is it because you look like
12: him? I was going to say, not only the fact that he's also my doppelganger, or I guess technically I'm his doppelganger. I like Ricky. I thought he could have been a big part of the offense this year. It's just so frustrating that he's still dealing with that PCL injury from last season. And the 49ers and their team doctors made the decision to not have surgery during the offseason. And here we are, the first week or two of training camp, and he's shut down for the entire season. That's the frustrating part for 49er fans, and I'm sure it's frustrating as hell for a guy like Ricky Pearsall, who we've kind of been hesitant to hit him with that injury-prone label. You can't really deny it now, But even going back to college, I mean, I don't think he missed a game at Florida. So he didn't have the biggest track record of being injury prone. Obviously, the situation that happened at Union Square in San Francisco was something that he could not control. But since then, he's just not been able to be on the field. The best ability is availability. Only played 9 games last year. And now you're looking at another season loss for Ricky Pearsall.
11: Yeah. And then, I mean, we can sit here and lament that one all day long. But in the NFL, it's next man up. And the problem is, like, who's the next man? You know, in the sense that the 49ers have a position of need now. And who is the next man? It's Deebo Samuel. How about that, man?
12: Yeah, no.
11: Listen, I mean, I think Walt asked us, and we'll talk to Walt in just a second here. I think Walt asked us in the Wild Water Walt, or was it him or Kyle Hart, one of the two of, you know, do you want Deebo back? And they're like, yeah. Why? They need receivers. Yep. I mean, listen, they signed Christian Kirk and Mike Evans in the offseason, and now Christian Kirk is the latest in this injury parade that they have down here. I don't know his long-term prognosis for the next couple weeks, but he's out right now. Dude, you're not looking at this. You break the huddle. Who's coming out of the huddle? Is it Mike Evans and Deebo?
12: Yeah, I think those are the two guys you're lining up right now. Dejon Stribling would obviously be in that conversation, but he's banged up a little bit too, done with that hamstring issue. So you go from a wide receiver room that a couple weeks ago, you said, damn, this wide receiver room actually has some depth. Then you start putting all the pieces together, and I'm not sure they have enough pieces for the entire season. Now bringing Deebo changes a lot of that, but going into this year, you bring in Mike Evans as your big offseason signing. He only played 8 games last year. And look, I'm looking forward to seeing what Mike Evans can do in this offense, but we saw this team deal with so many injuries last year, and it feels like they're starting training camp off on the wrong foot once again, and here we are, right inside Levi Stadium, right next door to that damn substation. Not saying that's the issue, but Murph, it feels hard to ignore at this point.
11: All right, Ricky Pearsall out for the year. You just mentioned Dejon Stribling. We hope that that's a short-term thing. I mentioned Christian Kirk. We hope it's a short-term thing. We can keep going, by the way. They signed the swing tackle Vidarian Lowe. You know, you need tackles. Trent Williams is not necessarily going to play all his games. I don't know about McKivitz. Vidarian Lowe, he's out with a high ankle. Grayson Halton, one of the defensive tackles that they drafted, is out right now with an injury. And then Jordan James, the running back, who was supposed to be, you know, maybe last year's guy. We saw him pop at the end of the season last year, out with a rib fracture on a Fred Warner peanut punch, apparently. And then even the guy who kind of dazzled the first couple days, Kalon Black, has been sidelined now for a day or two because of an injury. Now, again, how long-term are all these? This is August 3rd. We're not burying these guys yet, but it's bad news that they're not on the practice field, not to mention the head coach.
12: Yeah.
11: Who's actually improving, word is, since we were here last Monday, you know, then he had that therapy session with the beat writers on Tuesday. Seems like every day since then has done a little bit more. So it seems like he's heading in the right direction, still with a lot of time ahead and a lot of healing to do for Kyle Shanahan.
12: Yeah, no questions about that. Real quick, just to circle back about those running back injuries, Jordan James and also Kalon Black. They went out and signed Khalil Herbert this weekend. Of course, a former name from fantasy football who you can plug and play. Seems like these injuries are something that the Niners are taking serious if they're still out here trying guys out now a couple weeks in a training camp.
11: Yeah, very much so. All right, looking at the clock, let's get the guest list going from Walt back up in Daly City. The guest list sponsored by El Cerrito Honda. More than just a car dealership. We are family. We miss you, Walt. Why aren't you down here, buddy?
12: Come on, Walt.
0: You just want me to drive down there right now? Just leave the board unattended? Yeah, hell yeah.
11: Yes.
12: Absolutely.
0: Let's do it. Yeah, for
11: As
0: sure.
11: As Tony Salvador used to say, set it and forget it. You know? Yeah. how you doing, buddy?
0: I'm good, man. I'm good. It was a good weekend. Went and saw Spider-Man, the latest Spider-Man movie. It was a good
11: and
0: one, yeah.
11: The Walt review is?
0: It was decent. It was pretty good.
11: Okay.
0: Wasn't better than the last one.
11: Have you checked The Odyssey off your list yet or no?
0: Not yet. I'm having a harder time convincing the lady to go watch that one. That might be a solo dolo trip.
12: Yeah, a little easier to get the kid and the wife, the baby mama, out to the movie theater for Spider-Man. Than
0: yeah,
12: the
0: Odyssey. Yeah. She likes Tom Holland. Yeah.
11: Did you take baby Christian to see Spider-Man?
0: Oh God, no! You crazy?
12: What do you mean?
0: Come on,
12: he's a baby.
11: I know.
0: He's gonna
11: be
0: screaming like every 2 seconds.
11: Yeah. It's a good call. Good call. I forget these days. I think we took Declan when he was like 3.5 or 4 to see How to Train Your Dragon.
0: How'd that go?
11: You guys remember that one? How to Train Your Dragon.
12: I never saw that one. Never trained my dragon.
0: Well, yeah, I've seen that one. Yeah. They had a remake of it.
11: In some form.
12: Yeah, Puff the Magic Dragon.
11: All right, buddy. Listen, the clock is calling. What do we got?
0: All right, so we're going to start it off right off the rip. Next segment, Hums and Bums, an early edition. We're going to do that. Take a look at the weekend.
11: Q. Cue the applause right there, buddy. Cue the applause.
12: The crowd goes wild. Austin Scott's losing his mind in the background.
11: All right, that's next.
0: And then we got Demo Lenore at 7 o'clock. That's going to kick off our 49er coverage live at training camp.
11: Diamador Lenore. Let's go. The hyena.
12: The hyena.
11: Let's go.
12: Timothy the hyena.
11: We've never had him in person.
12: I had him a couple years ago with myself and JD down here at Levi Stadium. You were on vacation, but yeah, looking forward to talking some ball with the hyena.
11: You guys will reunite.
12: Yeah.
11: Okay, all right.
12: It's going to feel so good.
11: All right. Yes.
0: And the 7 o'clock hour continues, man. It's a rip off the knob type of hour. Mike Evans right after Lenore, 7:15.
11: That's awesome. I mean, one of the great receivers of his era, for sure. Canton bound, Mike Evans. Let's go.
0: Then we got Mike Kruko at 7:30.
11: By the way, it's 6:26. Giants still haven't made another trade.
12: Yeah, I'm still waiting.
11: I'm marking this minute by minute, guys.
12: I'm still waiting.
11: Are they sleeping right now? Are they snoozing?
12: Hey, Buster, wake up.
11: Hey, did you hear this, Walt? I heard this one. If you snooze, you lose, buddy. All right?
12: Might be snoozing.
11: All right. Thank you.
0: Yeah, I heard that one. Sorry, I was looking for the far on lap.
11: He was making moves all the time.
0: He was. What would he be doing this trade deadline? He'd be willing and dealing right now.
11: He'd be moving the 39th guy on the roster for the 41st guy on the roster.
12: I think he's making trades like in the WNBA now, far on.
11: Is he a spark?
12: He might be.
11: All right, go ahead. Yes.
0: And then we wrap it up at training camp, the 49ers edition anyway. Fred Warner, my favorite Niner, 7:45.
11: We'll be graced with an eloquent leader. When Fred Warner comes in.
12: Freddie Rico.
11: We're all going to feel better about ourselves after we sit with Fred Warner. So, all right. Well, who made the hums and who made the bums? We're going to do it a little early to account for our trip down to Santa Clara, where we're at 49ers training camp presented by Visa. Murph and Marcus, hums and bums next on The Sports Leader.
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2: A better life with Dr. Sanjay Gupta.
4: As a parent, when you send your kid off to school in the morning, you know that they're going to be learning, they're going to be spending time with their friends. 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Now, some kids will say they need their phones to help with schoolwork, but this study found that they were spending the vast majority of their screen time on TikTok, Instagram, and Snapchat. Not really apps that you're going to be turning to for homework help. Now, the study's lead author said, don't blame kids for using their phones at school. Teach them how to resist them. Focus on what they'd get by putting them aside rather than what you're taking away. Explain how phones could hurt their academic performance, and also remind them of this. Nothing takes the place of real face-to-face friendships. I'm Dr. Sanjay Gupta, helping you live a better life.
5: .org. That's cars with a K.
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11: We are back in Santa Clara at 49ers training camp presented by Visa. D'Amador Lenore joins us at 7 o'clock. Mike Evans at 7:15. Fred Warner at 7:45. That's all awesome, which is why we're doing Hums and Bums now. Now, I know many of you, millions of you, set your clocks to Hums and Bums at 6:50, so adjust with us. It's a little bit of an adjustment because we're on a special field trip here down to Santa Clara, and to get Demo to you at 7 sharp, right, 0700, we got to do Hums and Bums right now. And I got to stop yammering. We got to get into it.
12: Keep it moving, Murph. Keep it moving.
11: Three winners, three losers. Your weekend doesn't end until you hear it. Your work week doesn't start until you hear it. So, Marcus, you surveyed this, and it's kind of hard to think that after your weekend in San Diego, Pacific Beach, Petco Park, Gallagher Square, the air is warm and soft, that you found bums out there, but that's how the wheel turns. You had to find three big, fat losers from the weekend, Marcus. Bum babies, what you got?
12: Yeah, well, Murph, I kind of feel like a bum baby this morning that I'm not in San Diego anymore, enjoying that warm, soft air.
11: Digression. I was wondering, is Marcus Boucher going to move to San Diego?
12: You know, I'm one of those guys, like, I visit a city for the first time and say, yeah, I can see myself moving here.
11: Could you do San Diego sports talk radio?
12: That I definitely could. I'd go down to San Diego.
11: Padre takes?
12: Yeah, I got Padre takes. I got takes on Tacos El Gordo. I could talk about it all.
11: San Diego State hoops takes?
12: Yeah, Murph. I could do it all for you, but let's get it started with Hums and Bums. Early 6:30.
11: I missed the Chargers takes.
12: Hums and Bums body clock. Well, Murph, we are here at 49ers training camp presented by Visa, of course. And one guy that we will not have on the guest list today is Ricky Pearsall, who finds himself once again on the bum baby list after it was announced this weekend that he will be having surgery on his knee with the PCL injury that will end his season. After lengthy discussion with doctors, 49er wide receiver Ricky Pearsall is expected to undergo season-ending surgery on that PCL injury that dates back to last season. He's out for the entire year. John Lynch spoke this weekend. Here's an updated report from our good friend Omar Ruiz down here at 49ers training camp, and John Lynch giving you an update on Ricky Pearsall being shut down for the rest of the season.
24: So we're going to be placing Ricky on season-ending IR, and he's going to go undergo surgery on his PCL. The decision was made to go with a non-operative deal. You know, that's kind of the way that things go. You get to the offseason and most resolve themselves without surgery. Unfortunately, Ricky's did not.
3: That's the news of the day. Certainly, the former first-round pick, Ricky Pearsall, being placed on season-ending injured reserve, had that PCL injury that he suffered last year, lingered in and out of the lineup in 2025, and they thought that rest this offseason might have healed it. First couple days of training camp, it swelled, so they shut him down. He's going to have surgery. So Ricky Pearsall, who really emerged last year, showed flashes of brilliance, justifying the first round pick with all that talent, is done for the year. And what we're talking about, Mooch, is a rebuilt wide receiver room. In comes a familiar face and Deebo Samuel.
14: Kind of been tight with him. He was in Arizona. I was in Arizona. Haven't lost a beat since last year when I left. We still stayed in communication, and I kind of talked to him the night whenever he got the news, and he was a little frustrated. And I was like, bro, just keep your head up, man. Your time's coming. It's just like, he just kind of had bad luck right now. It's like really nothing that he can do about it. But overall, you know, he's shown what he's capable of when he's healthy, and, you know, wish him well in surgery and a quick recovery for sure.
12: The voices of John Lynch, Omar Ruiz, and Deebo Samuel back talking to the media this weekend with some advice for Ricky Pearsall. And you heard John Lynch talk about the conversations that the 49ers had with their team doctors and their decision to not have this surgery taken care of during the offseason, Merce. Once again, Ricky Pearsall done for the year. Will miss the entire 2026 season.
11: Yeah, it just seems like every decision they made with him was the wrong decision, whether it was drafting him or not having the surgery in the offseason. This will mean now, this will be he's finishing his third full year, assuming obviously he misses all the games this year. That means he'll have missed 31 of 51 games, dude. He's only played in 20 games. Last year at the time when the injury happened, I forget, if you remember, he was third in the NFL with receiving yards before he got injured in week four against the Jags, and he never came back. I remember going to that Bears game the week before, between Christmas and New Year's, that great game that ended with that goal line play on Caleb Williams. And he caught a ball first drive of the game and came down on his knee and hopped up limping and went to the sidelines limping. And I remember thinking, just, oh my God. It's just a curse. So obviously, definitely a bummer on all counts. An easy bum, baby. Leaving the Niner receiver room a little bereft. So we'll have to talk about that with Mike Evans at 7:15.
12: Yeah, no questions about it. A lot of promise for Ricky Pearsall, but also a lot of injury problems early on into his NFL career. Now, Murph, moving on to our second bum baby. At least Ricky Pearsall got hurt playing football. Our second bum baby is Harrison Bader, who was involved in a scooter accident not too long ago. Now, Murph, we heard about the story last week, but more details came out on Friday and throughout the weekend that Harrison Bader was hanging out at the Balboa Cafe up in the marina, ends up, after a night of drinking, hopping on a scooter, running into the back of a fire truck. Mm. That said fire truck then decided to back up and run over his foot. Oof. Now, this is when Harrison Bader was already dealing with a foot injury. This comes, a decade, 12 years ago, after he already injured himself on a scooter back in college. Harrison Bader back on the scooter. Harrison Bader out of your lives. Sounds like he's being shut down for the remainder of the season. Buster Posey and the Giants put out a statement that over the weekend, Harrison Bader was involved in an accident that has delayed his prior treatment for plantar fasciitis. Unfortunately, his return to the field, we are still investigating the circumstances of the accident, but he will be suspended payment to Harrison until he's able to resume performing services for the club. Here is a news report from the weekend and Tony Vitello before the game on the Harrison Bader scooter accident.
16: The San Francisco Giants announced Friday they have suspended Harrison Bader. The Giants outfielder was in an electric scooter accident that delayed treatment for his plantar fasciitis injury. Now, sources told me that Bader was seen drinking in San Francisco hours prior to the accident that happened around 2 a.m. Sunday morning. And the SF Standard reports that Bader collided with a San Francisco fire vehicle outside of Balboa Cafe. Bader is out for the year, and the team is suspending his payment until he can return.
17: You know what happened to Bader in the accident? Did he just fall or get hit by something?
19: Not any specifics. Found out with a couple of the front office folks that something had transpired, but it was, I don't know how the word had been passed down. And then, you know, my only concern with him when we talked was, are you okay? And he didn't provide a lot of details to me. And again, kind of let the medical staff and the front office sort that stuff out.
12: Bad look for Harrison Bader. Bad look for the Giants in a season that has been filled with miserable headlines. This might top the list, Murph. Harrison Bader done for the year because he ran into the back of a fire truck on a scooter.
11: I mean, Marcus, just think about this season. We're going to have to sit down at some point and chronicle every single disastrous thing that's gone on this year from... You know, I don't know, Ryan Walker on the mound to, you know, Tony Vitello's opening press conference in Scottsdale. Why am I here? Who leaked it? To, I mean, on and on and on. But this one will definitely have its own chapter. What a disaster. For as you know, it's funny, you think about Buster Posey and the signings in the offseason. You're like, you know, as bad as this season is, they did a great job signing Luis Arraez. And then you think, as bad as this season is, they did a terrible job signing Harrison Bader.
12: Yep.
11: And there's even a thought that they might try to get out of the second year of the deal using the language in the contract. We'll have to stay tuned on that.
12: Try to avoid that contract.
11: But Marcus, you know the deal. Our listeners hear stories like this. We are the pop culture show that knows that, you know, sometimes we can't say enough and we need to turn to art to tell us.

0: boy, if you want to download it. Next up.
1: All right, moving on to our third and final bum baby from the weekend. Got to get to the actual playing on the field for the San Francisco Giants down at Petco Park. Murph, we were there on Thursday night. It was great, but then they ended up losing Friday, Saturday, and Sunday. Lose three straight games down in San Diego. And how about this moment on Friday night when the Apple TV broadcast and Wayne Randazzo called out Willie Adames during the broadcast about not being able to put in work.
0: Wait a minute. Wasn't I just listing everything that's gone wrong this year?
1: Well, guess
0: and now
1: what?
0: You're adding to the list right
1: that
0: now?
1: The list is getting longer because it's been a long season for Willie Adames. Statistically, one of his worst defensive seasons ever. Now, this comes in the same season where we've seen Luis Arraez and these other Giants outfielders improve their game because of their work with Ron Washington. But check out this clip from Wayne Randazzo on Friday night calling out Willie Adames. And then Tony Vitello, his skipper, stepping up for him and calling out this report as BS. The entire situation is just a bun baby situation. Here's the sound from Friday night and Tony Vitello's response on Saturday.
2: Ball one strike on Campusano. Worked a lot with Freddie Freeman in Atlanta. Marcus Semien became a Gold Glover. He says in large part because of Wash. Zach Neto had a close relationship with him when Wash was managing the Angels. And now Luis Arraez has been kind of the next in line. Wash said it's been a little bit harder to get Willie Adames to commit to the work day in and day out, but Adames has been doing it lately. And he said you could see the improvements. Tony Vitello even said that whenever you see Adames and Wash work one-on-one, the next two or three games, Adames is a much better defensive player.
3: Any questioning of anyone's work ethic that has to work with Wash is not right, but questioning work ethic there, first of all, is not anything close to what I put out there. I could give you my exact answer, but it's bullshit is what it is. If anything, if I had a Christmas wish and I was going to say one way or the other on the hitting, Willie probably works harder than any offensive player we have on his swing. If anything, he could maybe even deduct a couple swings, and that's not a jab. It's more of a compliment.
1: Tony Vitello with a strong take on this report about Willie Adames and maybe not working with Ron Washington as much as he could be. Susan Slusser, our good friend, did clarify that Willie Adames has been dealing with back injuries throughout the entire season, so that has limited his opportunities to work with Ron
0: Washington. Listen, I'm looking at the clock, and we got to get going, and we'll have all week to talk about this, but just add this to the list of just incredibly bad, negative. Just, it's been such a bad year. And then you have Wayne Randazzo, who, God bless him, I don't know the gentleman. He's on Apple. I'm looking him up. He generally does Angels baseball, I guess. He just casually tosses in. Yeah, he says it's a little bit harder to get Adames to do. Now, he says that he was quoting Wash. He said Wash said it. Now, Randazzo did the Angels. I imagine he knows Wash from his stint at the time, and they were just shooting the breeze. Mm-hmm. And I'm sure Wash told him. Wash is very honest.
1: Yeah.
0: And then, of course, Tony V is going to defend his guy. He's always defended his guys. He spent this whole year, you know, Rafael Devers wagged a finger at him, and he's like, no, that's my guy. You know, so listen, we could go on and on and on. We got to get going.
1: Yeah, one quick little thing. Tony Vitello did clarify that Willie Adames offensively puts in more work than anybody else. Defensively, we still need to see some progress.
0: Marcus, I only have one thing to say to those incredible lists of bums from the Giants. No more scooter rides in the cemetery.
1: Damn, all right, guys, let's move on.
0: The clock is like complete. Thank you so much. Up here we go. Get a little Fox News chime here, Walt. Fox News chime, Walt.
1: Breaking news.
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0: Jeff Passan, right now, the Philadelphia Phillies are acquiring second baseman Luis Arraez in a trade with the San Francisco Giants. They did it.
1: Wow.
0: 646. I told you guys from 601 on, we were going to try to monitor the situation in terms of trade. So Arraez to the Phillies for what? We don't know. We'll find out shortly. My goodness, things are breaking as it happens. So there you go. Luis Arraez to the Phillies, and we'll see what the Giants get in return. We wish Luis Arraez. Oh, that's it. That's the end of the at-bats, the glove, everything.
1: No more scooter rides for Luis Arraez.
0: Oh, man. I'm looking at the clock, and I'm wondering if we should punt Hum Babies to later in the show.
1: Ooh.
0: Because it's 6:46.
1: You might be right.
0: Because we got to be, you know, it's like that when that second piece of cake comes out, you're like, no, I can't.
1: You got to be disciplined.
0: I think we got to do that. I think we got to break.
1: All right, let's punt it.
0: You know what I mean?
1: Yeah.
0: Is that okay? Is it okay, Curls? We got to talk about it. And we come back and we talk about Luis Arraez to the Phillies. But anyway, great bum babies. Each one of those bum babies could be a show.
1: Oh, without question.
0: I mean, you could do a show on Ricky Pearsall. You could do a show on Bader and scooter accidents and no more scooter. And then you could do a show

0: on this on Willie Adames, Wayne Randazzo, and Ron Washington. Jeez, and Tony Vitello.
1: What a mess, dude.
0: It is a mess. They're 18 under, by the way.
1: Yeah.
0: 18 games under. They had Saturday. I thought they had Saturday. And they walked up.
1: Shut up.
0: They actually fought back yesterday and got the tying run to third base. There were any number of at-bats this week where Christian Koss struck out at a key time, or Grant McCray struck out at a key time.
1: Get ready for
0: Drew
1: more.
0: Gilbert
1: get
0: struck
1: ready
0: out
1: for
0: key
1: more
0: time.
1: Christian Koss.
0: Well, as Kipe said, remember he made me promise, you're not going to bitch when it's Gilbert, Koss, and McCray who are coming up next inning.
1: What if I want to bitch just a little bit?
0: You didn't make the pledge.
1: Yeah, exactly.
0: You're good.
1: Yeah, I didn't sign that contract,
0: You're
1: Kipe.
0: Good, buddy. All right. The good bum babies, Marcus. Man, somebody texted in and said, can't you make me smile at some point?
1: I'm sorry.
0: We're just here to we're just a reflection of society. Here's what make you smile. 49er football, Demo Lenore, the hyena, going to join us live from Santa Clara. We're at 49ers training camp presented by Visa. Demo Lenore at 7, Mike Evans at 7:15, Fred Warner at 7:45. Don't miss it. And then we'll circle back to Hum Babies later in the show on The Sports Leader.
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12: A better life with Dr. Sanjay Gupta.
13: As a parent, when you send your kid off to school in the morning, you know that they're going to be learning, they're going to be spending time with their friends. But a new study out of UCSF found adolescents are spending an average of 70 minutes of their school day on their phones. Now, some kids will say they need their phones to help with schoolwork, but this study found that they were spending the vast majority of their screen time on TikTok, Instagram, and Snapchat. Not really apps that you're going to be turning to for homework help. Now, the study's lead author said, don't blame kids for using their phones at school. Teach them how to resist them. Focus on what they'd get by putting them aside rather than what you're taking away. Explain how phones could hurt their academic performance, and also remind them of this. Nothing takes the place of real face-to-face friendships. I'm Dr. Sanjay Gupta, helping you live a better life.
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4: All right, we're back in Santa Clara at 49ers training camp presented by Visa. And 49ers football is our focus with Demo Lenore at 7 a.m. But before he gets there, hey, if you're just waking up, you're in your car, you're like, what's going on? It's trade deadline day. What are the Giants going to do? Well, they did it. They traded Luis Arraez to the Philadelphia Phillies. So he'll be in the National League. He'll be trying to slay the Dodgers. And what did the Giants? They also, by the way, added Caleb Killian in the move, interestingly enough. Caleb Killian, the one-time Giant, then Chris Bryant traded to the Cubs, then back to the Giants, then anointed the closer this year, and now shipped out to the Phillies with Luis Arraez. What did the Giants get in return? Now, we're just learning this, so forgive us here as we go through kind of our first couple minutes here, but it seems like the prize in the deal is Ramon Marquez, a 20-year-old right-hander born in Phoenix, Arizona, who joined the Phillies in 2025 as a 19-year-old and is right now in Clearwater, Florida, in single-A ball, putting up pretty darn good numbers, Marcus. I mean, again, he's 20 years old in single-A ball, but there are some markers you can look at. One of the easy ones you look at is strikeouts. And in this guy's minor league career, 165 strikeouts in 114 innings. That's a lot.
5: Yeah.
4: So, and walks, only 36. Mm. So, great strikeout-to-walk ratio. He was the Phillies' number four prospect. They also added a guy named Marty Gare, G-A-I-R, who's also young, but whose numbers aren't nearly as good. He's 23 years old. He was a Phillies' 13th round draft pick out of Florida Southwestern in 2023. He's 23 years old. He, too, is in high. And in minors, his career minor league record is 3-3 with a 4.43. His career minor league whip is 1.52, so it's not that great. Again, though, strikeouts. 106 strikeouts, 63 innings. So, two strikeout guys, Ramon Marquez and Marty Gare. Marquez, the higher rated of the two. Listen, I'm glad they're making these moves. I mean, there was a part of me that was thinking, are they going to make a move at all here? I mean, this is the stuff Farhan did not do with expiring deals. Listen, they're 18 games under, guys. As much as we all love Luis Arraez, and we all do, you're 18 under. You got to get something for him, and you need to fortify the pitching depth in your system. It seems like this guy, Ramon Marquez, is the prize.
6: Welcome to San Francisco, Razor Ramon Marquez. We've got Ramon, the nickname like ready to go already. And Murph, you said it perfectly. The Giants need pitching. They've been trying to rebuild this farm system, and they did it just this past year with their draft class, drafting 12 of 20 total draft picks on top of the bump. So you're looking at a guy that's 20 years old, has great numbers across two different levels of low A ball this season, a guy that's going to join this farm system now, and yeah, looks like a high upside strikeout guy, is listed as the number 5 overall prospect in the Phillies farm system. So looking forward to seeing some of those updated rankings to see where he falls in with these other pitching prospects in the Giants system.
4: Right, again, as far as Marty Gare, we'll have to find out more, but again, this is only the beginning. We expect more to come. Robbie Ray, the next big prize we would expect to go, and then who else? Maybe not. And if he missed it overnight, Tyler Malley to the Braves for sort of a depth piece. A right-hander named Anthony Molina, who's been in the bigs for a cup of coffee with the Rockies and the Braves and doesn't have any numbers of note per se, but a right-handed bullpen arm.
6: always nice to get a bullpen arm from Colorado.
4: Yeah, exactly. Those numbers weren't good. All right, the connection is made. And
6: perfect.
4: Oh, my goodness.
6: Oh, Mike Evans coming
4: schedule.
6: In early.
4: Mike Evans, how you doing? Brian Murphy,
6: Mike,
4: nice
6: what's
4: to
6: up, brother
4: you.
6: Marcus?
4: All
6: nice
4: right. You, we were... Thrilled to have you here. We should tell everybody, first of all, you're listening to KBR AM and KBR FM San Francisco, the sports leader at Cumulus Media Station. And let's welcome one of the great wide receivers of his era, Mike Evans, to Santa Clara, to the 49ers. Murph and Marcus, we do the morning show here on the Niner flagship. Good morning.
6: What's up, Mike?
5: Good morning, Murph and Marcus. How y'all doing?
4: How you doing?
5: Doing well.
4: How's Santa Clara treating you so far?
5: It's been lovely, honestly. I didn't know what to expect, really, you know, coming from the East Coast, but my family loves it. I love it.
4: Yeah. Well, man, we have so much to talk about with you, including your whole journey to get here. So before we talk about the 2026 49ers, let's talk about the Mike Evans decision. You are a Tampa Bay Buck through and through. You're beloved there. You're known in the community there. I don't know if you've told the story before, but maybe on the August version of to make such a huge change in your life with your family.
5: Yep.
4: Take us through that.
5: I felt like it's what I needed at this point in my career. I really do. I love Tampa. Been there my whole career, 12 seasons. Love the fan base, love the people in the front office, my teammates, but just felt like it was time for a change. And this team is definitely feel like it's rejuvenized me and potentially added some years on my career. And we'll see down the line, but you know, I love it here so far. Great roster, great coaching staff, great franchise, and something I wanted to be a part of.
6: Yeah, Mike, I know 49er fans are excited to see you make your move from one bay to the next bay. Yeah. Welcome to the Bay Area. Now, talk to us about the recruiting process. I know George Kittle has been pretty vocal about his attempts in getting you here. How big of a role did George Kittle play in recruiting you to the 49ers?
5: I mean, he played a role, but it was like self-explanatory. I mean, they had everything I was looking for. They checked all the boxes. Trying to win now. Quarterback, great skill players, great defense, great coaching staff, and then just great organization. And then a bonus is the weather that I didn't even know about. So,
4: you know.
5: Yeah, they checked all the boxes, and I'm excited to be here.
4: I love that weather plays a role, too. Yeah, none of that humidity, right?
5: None. Like, it's been some couple hot days, but it ain't nothing compared to what I'm used to.
4: Totally doable, man. Mike Evans is the voice you hear, one of the great receivers of his era here to put on the red and gold and try to help 49ers win a Super Bowl. We can talk about Kyle Shanahan's very unfortunate summer in a minute. I want to go back before that, though. Your opinion of Kyle from afar, why you wanted to be with Kyle, his playbook. What does Mike Evans see when he sees Kyle Shanahan, and how much is that a fit for you?
5: I see a genius. I mean, he's consistently one of the best play callers in the league. Been competing against him a long time and watching and admiring the game plans he puts together. And then just being around him this short amount of time I have been, I understand why he is where he is and how much it's the reason why he has so much success. And I look forward to adding to that.
6: You mentioned the quarterback, Brock Purdy. Now, yeah. Mike, you've played with a bunch of great quarterbacks throughout your career, from Baker to Tom, back to Johnny Manziel down at Texas A&M. So your thoughts on what kind of quarterback you're joining now with Brock Purdy and what he can do to help you at this point in your career?
5: He's a quarterback that's getting better each year. You know, I saw him in his first start. It was against us when I was in Tampa. And he just gets better and better. He's super poised. He's in the pocket. He throws a really good ball, and he just loves the game of football, and he's doing whatever it takes to win. So hopefully I can be open a lot for him this year.
6: Now, let me ask you about his skill set real quick, because I feel like one of the more underrated parts of his game is his mobility and him to kind of go off script. Now, I mentioned a guy like Johnny Manziel at Texas A&M throwing you all those balls down the field. You mentioned Baker and what he's able to do.
5: Yep.
6: What do you see like from Brock when you're able to go off script a little bit so far just early on in training?
5: I agree. I think he is underrated in his mobility. And he is similar to some of the guys I play with, you know, stature-wise, and just, you know, they're all great football players. You know, they're quarterbacks, but they love to run the ball and use their assets. And he had a lot of really great plays last year outside the pocket. I mean, one of the best plays I've seen was when he was rolling to the left and breaking those tackles, and he threw a touchdown to Juice, I think, in the corner of the end zone. I mean, that's things I've seen with Johnny and Baker, and, you know, he has that in his bag.
4: I love it, Johnny and Baker and Brock. I love it. Mike Evans is the voice you hear on the UMA guest line. Of course, he's the 49ers prize wide receiver acquisition. I want to follow up on Kyle a little bit about maybe from the outside now on the inside. Is there more, like, what have you learned since you got here about Kyle? Like, well, yo, man, I knew he was good, but this is even better. What has
5: just the way he can explain the game on both sides of the ball. Like, when we do meetings, he can just explain the game like I've never seen a coach do before. And it's both sides of the ball. I mean, he's an offensive coach, obviously, but the way he can explain to guys and break it down, I've never seen it.
4: Nick Bosa sat in this chair last Monday with us and said, you know, we had just gotten the news about Kyle's accident, how he's slowly coming back. And he said, we really need him back for those team meetings. He said, there's nuances to his meetings that are different than other coaches. Does that strike a chord with you there?
5: Yeah. I mean, how does Nick know? He's never been anywhere else. You know what I mean? So he's always had this coach. Nick's right. He, like I just said, the way he breaks it down, they were telling me about it beforehand, and I was just like, okay, I've been in thousands of team meetings and been around a lot of coaches, but to see it firsthand, it makes sense. And he comes from a football family. He loves football. Like, you can tell.
6: Mike Evans is the voice you hear down here at Live at Levi's Stadium, of course, presented by Visa. And Mike, you're joining an offense now that has Christian McCaffrey, George Kittle, Deebo Samuel is back in work, Christian Kirk, another Texas A&M kind of guy. What do you think about the gravity that this offense pulls? We compare Steph Curry and Christian McCaffrey all the time about the eyes that the defense has on them at all moments. What do you think that can do for you, maybe freeing up some of these one-on-one battles?
5: That's my hope. For a long time, I've been... You know, the focus of defense is when we play them. I'm sure I still will be, but if they worry about me too much, you know, we got all the guys that you mentioned. And that's why I'm super excited for this season to see how we all put it together and see what defenses are going to do, who they're going to pick to focus on, because we have so many guys. And that's another big reason why I came here.
4: Yeah, we're talking to Mike Evans here. You know, every NFL team has stars, right? But it feels like the 49ers, you walk in and it's like a wax museum. There's Trent Williams, maybe one of the greatest tackles of all time. Yep. There's Nick Bosa, who's maybe a Canton-bound pass rusher. There's Fred Warner, all-pro Fred, dubbed by Aaron Rodgers all those years ago. Christian McCaffrey is one of the electric backs of his time. We add you to this list. Is there a different feel to the amount of icons in this locker room?
5: Yeah, I've been around some great teams, though.
4: Right.
5: You know, this stacks up there with one of the best teams I've been a part of. I mean, obviously, we have to go out there and prove it. We're putting in the work to do that. But in Tampa, I had some really good teams. Yeah. You know, play with Tom, AB, Gronk, Chris Godwin,
4: those guys,
5: Levante
4: Tom?
5: David.
4: Who's Tom?
5: So this stacks up right there, and hopefully that we can accomplish what I accomplished with that team.
6: Yeah, you reached the pinnacle of success in Tampa Bay, winning a Super Bowl, of course. Now, this is a 49ers team that's been knocking on the door a lot. They've had multiple opportunities the last couple of years. Do you feel like you can be that one maybe missing piece that maybe put the 49ers over the top?
5: I hope I am, and I'm grinding, and you know, I still feel really good. I still feel like I can definitely be that piece to help this team get over the hump. Obviously, it's extremely hard to win a Super Bowl in the NFL. Only one team can win it, and there's going to be a lot of teams competing throughout the year, but we just keep putting in the work and stack it.
4: Before we let you go, Mike, a little bit on you. Just where you compare yourself to 10 years ago and where you are in your career and where you think of yourself in the NFL hierarchy of wide receivers.
5: What was 10 years ago? 2016, my first Pro Bowl year.
4: Yeah,
5: I was getting better. I'm better now than I was back then at a lot of things. My mindset, the game has slowed down for me. But back then I didn't have to stretch and things like that. Now I got to warm up, you know, a lot, like an hour to warm up. But other than that, you know, I feel the same. I feel good. I feel like I'm definitely, you know, one of the best receivers to ever play. And I look forward to continue to, you know, showcase that this season.
6: Mike, you've put up a lot of great numbers throughout your career. 11 straight seasons with more than 1,000 receiving yards. The only other wide receiver to ever do that, Jerry Rice, a man that used to wear this jersey. So what does that mean for you to have him as someone you're kind of looking up to, maybe as an idol, but also being able to wear that same uniform he did?
5: I mean, it's a dream come true. I mean, being tied with Jerry Rice, before I started my career, if you told me I would be tied for that record, that longevity and consistently being great, I don't know what I would say. I would hope that, you know, I'd have the confidence to believe that back then. But at the time, I was just happy to be in the NFL. And now to be mentioned with, you know, the greatest ever, it's awesome. And to be in a storied franchise like the 49ers, I'm extremely excited.
4: Yeah, and then just kind of bringing it back to the present, what could you say to the fans listening out there? They got bad news this week about Ricky Pearsall. And if you could speak to Ricky about your relationship with him in the brief time that you've known him. And then the ad of Deebo Samuel. So the receiver room had a lot happen this weekend. Yep. Can you just tell the fans what it's like in there?
5: Man, Rick is a hell of a player and a hell of a guy. He's had some unfortunate luck, you know, to start his career. But hopefully this is going to be, you know, a minor setback and he can come back and he has a lot of football ahead of him. He's a hell of a player, really great route runner, tough as nails, great to be around, great teammate, you know, love Rick. So I've been praying for him. And, you know, adding Debo, I mean, that's just going to give us a boost of energy. You know, I mean, his versatility, his physicality, his leadership, you know, all that is going to be on display. And he's already been, you know, in that leadership role in the 2 days he's been here.
6: Yeah. Last couple of minutes here with Mike Evans before we let him go and get back out on the practice field today. Mike, just a little bit of information about you for our fans so they can get to know you a little bit better. I see the tattoos. I see Fortnite tatted on your knee. I heard you're a pretty serious gamer. Just give us like three or four, maybe some of your favorite video games, who you want to hop on the sticks and maybe compete against here in the locker room.
5: My favorite video game of all time is Fortnite. Obviously, I got a tattoo to my leg. But before that, it was Call of Duty Black Ops 1.
6: Okay.
5: I love that. And then I would have to say I used to love Madden growing up, but, you know, I've been on Madden the last, 13 years now. And it's kind of – I don't like it as much anymore. I'll say NBA 2K. Okay. I love playing NBA 2K. And Ricky – speaking of Ricky, he's a really great gamer, super smart guy, and he loves Fortnite as well, so I want to get on the sticks with Rick.
6: All right, so who's got the better video game tattoo, you or George Kittle with his Halo tattoo?
5: Oh, Kittle. Yeah. His is like a full like piece, though. Mine's is just the word.
6: Yeah.
5: But, yeah, Kittle has a clean sleeve.
4: Before we keep shoving you out the door, one more. We didn't ask you about Dejan Stribling. Boy, we had him in here a week ago. Yeah. Impressive young man, son of a U.S. Marine. He has a little hamstring tightness right now, but I'm wondering, like, the conversation we have with you about 10 years ago, if 10 years from now, some radio guy's going to be saying to Dejan Stribling, what were you like 10 years ago? Like, it seems like he has a bright future.
5: Absolutely. Absolutely. He's been one of the guys that has impressed me the most during offseason and training camp so far. Super explosive, super professional already at his young age. And I feel like he's going to be a great asset for us this year.
4: All right. Well, listen, welcome to the West Coast. I know it's funny. Nick Bosa, you know, lifelong Florida guy, he spent all of his offseason here rehabbing. I said, Nick, that's great, man. I said, we almost call you a Californian now. And he said in his Nick way, he goes, it is pretty gorgeous here. So you're experiencing that now.
5: Absolutely.
4: Yeah. Well, listen, nice to meet you.
5: We killed that impersonation.
4: We do a player of the week every week, and we'll look forward to the week you're player of the week.
5: Okay,
4: all right.
5: Perfect.
4: Nice, Mike. Thanks to meet you.
6: Thank you, Mike. Appreciate it.
4: Mike Evans from 49er Training Camp, presented by Visa. 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
4: Well, we are back in Santa Clara at 49ers Training Camp, presented by Visa, Brian Murphy, Marcus Boucher, Murph and Marcus. We do the morning show. Why am I introducing myself? Because we have a guest. D'Amador Lenore, Demo Lenore, is joining us here on the Murph and Marcus show. So we appreciate you coming in, Demo, bright and early on a Monday morning. How you doing, man?
15: I'm doing good. Just getting the body back right, getting in tune, you know, with my technique. And just trying to have the best training camp I can.
4: Yeah, we were just talking about how a week from tomorrow the Titans come in for joint practices. So this is kind of the thick of it where you guys are putting in the work. And then you get some fresh meat next Tuesday. That's always exciting, right?
15: Oh, yeah. It's going to be fun to get after it, you know, compete with the Titans, you know, our former DC.
4: Ooh, yeah.
15: Coach Sala. It's going to be fun out there.
6: Well, let's start with Sala. Obviously made the big jump getting back into head coaching now with the Tennessee Titans, which means you're now shifting to Raheem Morris. That's five different DCs in the last five seasons for you. How, as a defensive back, does that affect your game at all? Or what are those feelings going into the season this year with Raheem?
15: I think it just builds confidence and, you know, knowledge of the game with just playing that much football and, you know, going through that many defenses. I feel like I'm ready for anything, honestly.
4: Yo, tell us about Raheem Morris. Just when you have to describe him to family and friends, what's it like?
15: He's a great guy. Just his personality, you know, how he grabbed the defense, you know, just his command, his voice. He never really makes it only about football. You know, he talk about life too. He's just a great guy all around.
4: Yeah, seems like a real good personality. He and Kyle are longtime friends.
15: Oh, yeah, I can see why, yeah.
6: Demo, what can we expect to see from this 49er defense this year with Raheem calling the plays? We've heard some talk about maybe different fronts, maybe some more man coverage. What are you seeing so far in the first couple of weeks of training camp?
15: Really just physical and fast. You know, everybody is playing fast. You know, the whole defense is flying around. Everybody is confident in their assignments and in the technique. And then you can just see everyone look polished.
4: Talking to D'Amador Lenore here at 49ers training camp as they get ready for another day of practice today. Next Tuesday, the Titans come in. Next Thursday, they actually play the Titans, and then we get going here. So I'm looking at your bio here, right? We have this Pro Football Reference, and look at this. All of a sudden, we wake up, and you're in your sixth year in the NFL, man. This is a fifth-round pick in the 2021 draft. I go back to draft night when you're the 172 pick for the Niners. Can I tell you that 6 years from now, you're one of the most respected guys in the organization? How would that sound?
15: It all started with the work, but it is crazy, you know, to really look back and just to know I was going through it on draft day, and then I'm here now. So it's a surreal feeling for sure.
6: Yeah, you went from being a fifth round draft pick to one of the captains for this 49ers team. What was that experience like for you last year? Maybe adjusting to that role as a captain, as a leader on that defense, and then how much did that role change once Nick Bosa and Fred Warner went down with those injuries?
15: It just really just, you know, just told me I had to step up, you know, and be the voice and kind of, you know, control everything and just make sure everybody, you know, where their feet is. It was a grind, you know, I mean, just without losing those type of guys, you know, they like two of the best players in the NFL. So, just to have them back, it mean the world, you know, so we can all do this together.
4: I was going to say, just more a familiar feeling, right, that those guys are back on. You're on the field and you see 54 and 97, you're like, oh, now things are back, right?
15: Oh, yeah. Yeah, it feels like how it's supposed to be. I mean, before they were injured, I ain't really play no games without them. So just to have them back, just even practice, you know, just seeing them in practice, you know, I know it just gives the defense confidence, you know, have everybody flying around.
4: No question. We had Nick in here, and we're going to have Fred in here later, and just having those guys on our show alone is good to have them. But
15: yeah,
4: I didn't mention 53. He's back too, Dre Greenlaw. Now, you said in a press conference, our bully is back. You want to tell us more about that?
15: Oh, yeah. Dre, he always the hammer. He's never the nail. I mean, like, ever since I got here, you know, he always been that physical player, like, every day. Like, I seen it in practice, you know, from play one. I think my first experience with Dre was like when we played the Chargers, and they was telling me like how the joint practices was gonna be in 2021. And he was just telling me, like, it's going to be physical out there. You got to be ready. Like, I'm going to be on 10. Like, I was kind of just looking at him like, yeah, I got you. But then when I actually seen it in person, I was like, oh, yeah, you got to be like that, because you're going to look like a sore thumb if you looking different than everyone else.
6: Does that physical mentality spread throughout the locker room when it comes to your defense? Because, Dima, I know there's some wide receivers, or should I say there's some DBs that don't like to tackle. That doesn't seem like it's a case for the Hyena.
15: Oh, yeah, no doubt. I pride myself on, you know, being physical. I feel like that's how the game is supposed to be played.
4: Yeah, we're talking to Dima Lamar. Now, I got this year's draft class up. Ephesians Prysock is the only corner you guys drafted out of Washington. Now you're an Oregon Ducks. So you guys have a little rivalry there, right?
15: Yeah.
4: Tell us about it. I mentioned 6 years in the league now. So now, are you a mentor? You're like a leader for a young guy like this.
15: Oh, yeah, for sure. You know, whenever he needs help or have questions, you know, I'm always trying to help him, you know, trying to criticize him on his technique, make sure that he, you know, he kind of uses his arms, because a lot of guys, when they first get in the NFL, they kind of don't use their hands. And, you know, these is like your weapons, like these is like tools that you can use, you know, when you're covering someone. So I just kind of be on them to, like, you know, use all your weapons, you know, you 6'4", you know, You really don't got the size. You really got the size that everybody wants. So, and you can actually move. So why don't you just have that advantage? You know, I always just preach that to them.
6: Yeah, a couple other young DBs in that same corner room. Upton Stout, Renardo Green. What have you seen from their progress and their development since last year?
15: Just the confidence, you know, the confidence in their play, you know, confidence of wanting to stay square, you know, confidence of wanting to make the play, want to get the interception, instead of just being content with just a PBU, you know, just them trying to come out and be better and just aiming to be 1% better every day.
4: Yeah, Stout, Green, Prysock, but the leader is Dima Lenore, who's on our show right now on the UMA guest line. Murph and Marcus down here in Santa Clara giving you 49er football. We mentioned Dre Greenlaw's return, but there was another return over the weekend, another guy who's kind of a bully, Debo Samuel. What's the Dima Lenore take on the return of Debo?
15: I was all for this signing, you know, with Debo. Just the energy he brings to the team. You know, he always been a team player. You know, he always know how to get the guys riled up. And of course, his play on the field. Like, you know, see him. He could take a jet sweep. He can get a screen. Like, he's just an electric player. So I was all for this signing.
4: But he is the enemy on practice day. It's funny because there was a fight Friday, right? Dre Greenlaw, CMC. And I think the way each team was talking, they were like, yeah, man, that's my teammate, but not on scrimmage day.
15: Yeah. Like, so, I mean, you know what I mean? We all brothers, man. We love each other to death, you know, but sometimes it get like, yeah, you know, it get kind of physical out there to where the pushing and shoving, but it's all love at the end of the day. We know we come into that locker room and we got one mission.
4: Yeah, yeah. But you want to shut down Debo in practice.
15: Oh, yeah, yeah. That's all the time I'm trying to shut him down.
6: Yeah, and that's the case, Debo.
15: Him and Mike make it tough.
6: Going to ask about that, because when the pads come on, you're still playing football at the end of the day, but this is a 49ers offense that has a lot of talent. So how valuable are those reps for you in practice against Mike Evans, Debo, and everybody else on this roster?
15: Honestly, this is probably the most locked in training camp that I have, you know, just as far as me, like with technique and trying to, you know, become a better corner and just actually, you know, playing the game the right way.
4: Yeah. In fact, that leads to a question. What is a guy like you coming into year six? What are you working on technique wise? Like, what's your goal to improve this summer?
15: Really my off coverage, just being confident, because coming out, I was always labeled as a press corner. Like, I was never like really playing off coverage. So I feel like this training camp, I had to play more off, and it was, you know, it helped me build my confidence in it.
6: Now, circling back to what you were just saying about going about it the right way, does that include on and off the field? Is there more film you're breaking down? Like, what are you doing to take your game to that next level?
15: On the field with just my technique, you know, like keeping my eyes on the man, you know, knowing certain routes, dissecting certain routes, formations, and just stuff like that, just being more faster on it.
4: Can you speak to us about your safeties before we let you go? We haven't asked about Malik Mustafa, Jair Brown. I mean, they're so important. They're your DB compadres. Give us your feeling about the safeties the 49ers have. What are you looking for? Who are you liking?
15: I'm liking all our safeties. You know, they all can make plays. You know, they all be in the post. They all be in the run fits. You know, so I know in that position is a real tough battle. You know, because we got a lot of great guys. You know, within that safety room.
6: Demo, we mentioned the fact that you're a captain on this team. You're a leader. How big of a role have you and the other captains had to play this training camp with the news of Kyle Shanahan, the car accident?
15: Really just, you know, keeping the main thing and really just keeping that style of play, you know, showing the younger guys, you know, how to practice and how to really be a pro, you know.
4: Yeah, well, that's the deal. Hey, before, how was your off season? Like, what did you rest and recover? Did you travel, family time? What did you
15: No, I trained majority of this off season. You know, I kind of got something to prove.
4: Yeah, what's that?
15: Just that I'm the best in the league.
4: I love it. I love it. Tell me about the Rams and the Seahawks before we let you go. I mean, there you guys were. You took it to the edge. You got to go in the playoffs. You got a great road playoff win. It didn't end the way you wanted. They get the win in Levi's Stadium. The Rams add Myles Garrett. How energized or focused are you guys on those two teams?
15: We're not really focused on them. We just worried about ourselves. You know, the only person that can beat the Niners is the Niners.
4: That's it. The only opponent is yourself, the old coaching line, huh? All right, man. Well, listen, Demo Lenore, it's great to have you, and we appreciate you stopping by. You're one of the veterans now, dude. You're one of the guys. You want to get on that 10-year wall that we walked past there?
15: Oh, yeah. Maybe 20.
6: Yeah, you're on 20, your way.
4: Let's go. Thanks for hopping in.
15: Thank you.
4: We appreciate you, man.
6: Appreciate you, brother.
4: Deamador Lenore, the hyena, leading that defensive backfield here as we are down here in Santa Clara. So, there you go, man. You already had Mike Evans and Demo Lenore before 7:30.
6: What more do you want? And you've got Humps and Bums already.
4: And you got Bums.
6: Yeah, that's true. We got Bums.
4: And I believe we got Fred Warner coming in, which means we got to squeeze in Mike Kruko, which means we got to go to break so we can get Kruko and then Warner. This is what happens when we take a road trip. It gets busy on The Sports Leader. KMBR.
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22: Back in 2019, I made a documentary for HBO called One Nation Under Stress. And what was true then is still true now. Money and financial problems are consistently ranked as the number one cause of stress in the United States. And a brand new study out of the Mayo Clinic found that worrying about money may age the heart even faster than traditional risk factors. Unlike an acute stressor, such as a short-term work deadline or a brief illness, financial strain is often chronic and ongoing. And because money affects so many aspects of daily life, financial stress can be difficult to escape. Even so, financial stress does not mean you're doomed. Just means you need to double down on the things you know are good for heart health. Diet, exercise, sleep, and of course not smoking. I'm Dr. Sanjay Gupta, helping you live a better life.
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4: All right, we are live at 49ers training camp in Santa Clara, presented by Visa, but our mind is on the trade deadline right now because Mike Kruko is joining us on the UMA guest line. And Mike, I know they just had four games in San Diego, but that pales in comparison to what's going on right now, and that is the news that Luis Arraez has been traded to the Philadelphia Phillies for two minor league pitchers. They look like they strike out a lot of guys. The number four prospect for the Phillies named Ramon Marquez, 20-year-old out of Arizona, who has strikeout numbers, and then a 23-year-old named Marty Gair, G-A-I-R, who has less impressive ERA numbers, but also high strikeout totals. And out goes Luis Arraez and Caleb Killian. To the Phillies, that's on the heels of the Tyler Mahle to the Braves for an Anthony Molina. Seems like sort of a depth piece for the bullpen. So it has started, Mike. Good morning. How are you?
6: Hey, morning, Mike.
3: Yeah, I mean, one of the unfortunate things about this business is that it is a business, and it's really tough to see people like Luis Arraez go out the door, and Caleb Killian, for that matter. I mean, they're both good guys, good professional players, and in the return, I mean, I hadn't had time. I just, you know, picked up the trade names. Guy, I think they pronounce it Gaier on MLB. That's okay. What they at least said. So we don't know yet. I mean, I'm just trying to help out here as best I can, Merv. But seriously, I mean, I think that, you know, you're bringing in three volume arms, and I mean, that's, you know, the nature of the game today. You want big volume, and you got two young arms, a 23-year-old and a 20-year-old, that, you know, they can throw hard. So, and I haven't seen the guy from the Braves yet, but I would imagine, you know, he's got some stuff as well. So it started, and, you know, interesting that Killian was put in the deal, because when you're talking about a rental like Arraez, you know, you don't always get a good prospect. You don't always get a guy who's ranked in the top 10 in their organization. And I do believe that Killian had a lot to do with them bringing in Marquez. So, you know, now it's just a matter of the coaches in the minor leagues, you know, put these guys together to where they can hopefully someday make a contribution to the big league level.
6: Mike, we're all on the same page as you, all trying to break down this trade live on air as we are live at Levi's Stadium this morning. But big picture, moving on beyond the prospects, it was a short stint here for Luis Arraez in San Francisco. How will you remember his tenure, what he brought to this team, and ultimately the decision that the Giants had to make this morning to move on from him?
3: Class. I love guys that play with happiness. I do. Because it carries over into their work day. You know, you see Arraez and Ron Washington every day. And they were having fun. I mean, there was work and there was concentration, but they were having fun. And, you know, it's hard when you're an everyday player and you're expected to play 150 out of 162 games to go out there and be enthusiastic about workload and even show up, because there are days when you're just too tired. But Arraez wanted it so bad, and you could see it even at the start of spring training when he started to forge his relationship with Ron Washington. Ron Washington, you know, he's a hard nut to crack. I mean, you got to go to him and say, I want some help. And then you got to be sincere about it. Then you got to show up every day. I mean, and that's exactly what he did. And I love that about him. And to me, that tells everybody that that a player wants to be better, that he wants to realize what he feels he can be. And he was great in the clubhouse. He was great in the dugout. He was great on the field with the glove and with the bat. I mean, he was just a player that, you know, you hope that, you know, you see him down the road another time in your organization. That's how good he was. When guys are said goodbye with in a solemn way from an organization and the players, that's what it was after the game yesterday in San Diego. You know, everybody sensed it was going to happen, and they knew he was going to walk out the door. But there is that hope that the organization could someday bring him back, and that's how good he was.
6: Mike, you mentioned his work with Ron Washington, and there's no question it completely changed his game as a defender this year. So next year, during the offseason, if Luis Arraez does resign with the Giants or sign somewhere else, does he owe Ron Washington a new watch, a car? How does he repay Wash for all the help he put in with him this year?
3: Yeah, that was a bad idea. I just say, oh, Ron, go over to the store and get whatever Rolex you want that's under the price of $5,000, slightly used, and is referred to as a good deal. Get any one you want.
4: Yeah, fun stuff. I mean, this guy Ramon Marquez, already some Phillies media members are lamenting that he's coming out. 93 strikeouts over 59 innings, you know, 1.60 ERA. So anyway, listen, maybe this is the revenge for the Zach Wheeler.
6: Ah.
4: We sent them Zach Wheeler 15 years ago, and they send us Ramon Marquez 15 years later. Mike, that's my call.
3: Well, that's the hope. That is exactly the hope right there. But, you know, I mean, like Sabian used to say, Brian Sabian would say, you need to get three pitchers for one that's going to help you. And then it's a matter of where are they going to help you? Are they, you know, what's their makeup? Do they have, you know, can you expect to get three or four appearances out of them a week in a bullpen? Are they going to mature into a starting staff member? Or do they have the heart for the eighth or ninth inning? I mean, you don't know. I mean, he's 20 years old, but those strikeout totals jump off the page.
6: Mike, last night we saw Tyler Mahle get traded away. This morning, Luis Arraez still have a few more hours to go before today's 3 p.m. trade deadline. How differently do you think this total roster is going to look by the end of today?
3: Well, I think they're going to change more. I mean, there's other people who are waiting to go, and things are definitely starting to happen around baseball. I really expected, as all of us have, that it was going to be a lively trade deadline, that you were going to see a lot of happenings, and I think that'll be the case. And I don't think the Giants are done. It's interesting, though, they're bringing in arms. That tells me that they feel pretty good about their position players. They feel pretty good about their infielders, their outfielders. So they're going for arms. And the other thing too is, you know, now the price for bullpen help is off the charts. So we saw it last year with Tyler Rogers when he got a 3-year deal for $39 million. I mean, that's a lot of money. That was like double what it was a year before. And I'm happy for Tyler Rogers. I mean, I'm always happy for the player, especially a guy as good as Tyler Rogers was. But point being is it's getting very expensive to fill out your bullpens. So you really have to get big arms and hope that they develop. And that's the cheapest way to be able to do it. And that allows you to get other players that are going to cost you money. So that's just the price baseball is today. It's crazy. The money is, you know, it's an issue right now, which, of course, is going to be the talk of the town when they start get together and try and settle the collective bargaining agreement. But I think development and with big arms, that's the way to go, and the Giants are doing it.
4: Mike, we can't let you go without a thought on the move over the weekend. So it started with Mookie Betts, moved on to Freddie Freeman, moved on to Shohei Ohtani, Yamamoto, Glasnow, Snell. These are all aggressive acquisitions made by the Dodgers. But Tarek Skubal is as big or bigger than any of them. 2-time Cy Young Award winner. Your reaction to that trade, just give me everything from what the Tigers got to how other teams didn't intervene and make a move for him. What'd you think?
3: Oh, not surprised. I mean, at all. I mean, it says a lot about the Dodger organization. It says, number one, they've got the prospects that can go out there and get an arm like that. And they also have the resources with which to sign the guy to another, you know, 32-year contract for God knows how much money. They don't care. And they don't care if they become the least popular sports franchise in the history of the world. They don't care. They owe their fans what they're giving their fans, and the fans are extremely devout. They come to that ballpark. I mean, they had 4 million fans last year. 4 million, think about it, for the first time in their history. And they're probably going to do it again this year. So they don't care what the rest of the world thinks. And from a professional player's perspective, if you're not on the Dodger teams, you need to play better. You need to play better to beat them. The only thing that's on the side of the other 29 teams is time, because those guys are getting old, and sooner or later, they're not going to be as good as they once were in their prime. I mean, that's Mother Nature is the only one on the rest of baseball's side. But the Dodgers, they're doing what they've done for the last 15 years, and we shouldn't be surprised by it. And in fact, we should, you know, take it to heart. You want to go ahead and compete with those guys? Well, there's the benchmark. Go play better. And I think that teams are going to have that attitude when they take on the Dodgers this postseason. They have a mark. They have a number on their back. Are they going to be hard to beat? Yeah. How do you beat them? Play better. Play better baseball. And it almost happened last year with Toronto. Toronto was so outmanned talent-wise on reputation and on the stat sheet, but yet they almost beat them, and they should have beat them. And that's really what you have to think of if you're not a Dodger. You have to think, well, we need to play better. And that's the challenge for every team, certainly the challenge for the Giants, their historical rival.
4: Well, listen, Mike, while you were talking, one of the great linebackers in 49er history just walked in and sat down next to us. So we're going to let you go and go to Fred Warner. You got anything to say to Fred Warner, Mike?
3: Fred Warner could play baseball any day he wants to.

0: And what does that make you feel? You're back on the football field after missing last year with the injury. How do you feel?
1: Yeah, I feel amazing. It just feels right. Right. Like this is like where my home is being on that field, giving my all for this organization. And it's like riding a bike, honestly, being out there again and seeing a lot of familiar faces, having Dre back. We'll get Bosa back and Mikel and all these guys. So I'm really excited about where our team's looking right now.
2: What was that experience like for you last year going through the recovery process? I'm guessing it had to be tough to stand on the sideline and watch your teammates not be out there. But in some type of sense, did it maybe give you a little bit more perspective to sit back and see how everything works out when you're not on the field?
1: Yeah, absolutely. I think it gave me great perspective for just being one of the guys who is injured and isn't really almost a part of the day-to-day operation, right? Like, you see guys who go down, they get hurt, you don't see much of them anymore, and you're like, man, what happened to such and such, man? He just kind of disappeared on us, and that became me. I was the guy that disappeared because I had to be, in the training room, out on the field, doing different rehab things, just trying to get my body right to be back for the team, right? And I had ultimately a chance to come back in the playoffs late last year, but it gave me perspective that way, and I always felt like I had great perspective in terms of the game and how any play can be your last. That's just what we signed up for. It's a violent game. So, I think even more so now, though, having experienced that, it makes every moment that much more memorable.
0: How close were you to coming back last year?
1: One game away.
0: Wow. So you would have been out there.
1: Yeah, yeah. No, we had done the staff and everybody helping me with the rehab, we all did an amazing job. And I was really shocked at how quickly it did heal, but yeah, ultimately we just were one game away, couldn't get it done, but this is a new year, new op.
2: Yeah, now you're back, and you mentioned it, Dre Greenlaw is back in the building as well. What's it like for you having your partner in crime back in the middle of that defense?
1: I mean, it's awesome, man. I always tell everybody that Dre is one of the best football players I've ever played with, and so when you get to play with such a relentless, just physical freaking nature, like, this guy is everything you want at the position, right? And so we just kind of have an unspoken language out there, knowing where each other is going to be, and we just have the same mindset, man. And when you have a guy like that, it's just, every time you go out there, you're ready to go.
0: Well, you guys are bringing back some familiar faces, because I know he's the enemy during training camp, but come week one, he's your brother, 19, Debo Samuel's back.
1: Right.
0: Now, you're going to go try to beat him today,
1: yeah,
0: right?
1: That's right.
0: But at the same time, you're happy on September 10
1: yeah.
0: that he's in your locker room. Tell us about the Debo Samuel walking through that door.
1: Yeah, no, it was special, and I had conversations with Debo leading up to him signing, and just him being out back on the practice field the other day, I mean, it looked like no time had passed, right? Him back in at 19, catching screens, going yard. Like, he looks amazing. He's in great shape. And I think we'll see the best Debo yet come September.
2: Yeah, it feels like with Dre and Debo back in the building, you guys are kind of getting your swagger back a little bit, but you guys did make some other changes this offseason as well. Raheem Morris, new defensive coordinator. Fred, you've had 5 different DCs in the last 5 seasons.
1: Man.
2: What's it like for you going through that transition? What have you been able to connect with Raheem so far?
1: Yeah, Raheem's been awesome, man. I think his ability to connect with the room right away, I think he already had that respect, right? A guy who's been around for a long while now, a Super Bowl champion. He's earned everybody's respect, but then also just, like I said, the connection with the room and having open conversation, learning different things with his scheme and things that we've also done in the past, meshing those things together. Just our connection so far, I think it's been awesome. And so we're just scratching the surface, right? This thing's going to be an all-year thing of continuing to get better at our craft and communicate different things. So I'm really excited about it.
0: Voice you hear is Fred Warner. It's Murph and Marcus down here in Santa Clara at 49ers training camp, of course. We're thrilled to have 4-time Pro Bowler, all-pro first-teamer with us here. Fred, you have so many thoughts and so many things. You're such a great leader to this team. I want to ask you kind of a serious question about Kyle, because, it's obviously a very serious thing that happened to him, and he spoke to the reporters very seriously about what he's going through. Can you speak to the fans out there about, the journey of him coming back slowly, day by day? You care about him. You love him.
1: Mm-hmm.
0: How this journey is for you emotionally, mm-hmm. Mentally, football-wise?
1: Yeah, no, Kyle, I mean, he's the greatest of all time, in my opinion, being with him for 9 years now. It is different when you go in that team meeting and you don't see him up there with the clicker in his hand going through the tape. But he did go through something super serious, right? That's something that you can't you know, just brush under the rug. He's got to take care of himself. He's got to make sure his mind is right.

0: Like, we need him for when we need him, right? And that'll take out however long it needs to take. But it's been amazing to see him out there on the field, like just in the back with John. He's watching everything. He sees everything. Don't think that he just, you know, is in a dark room somewhere just relaxing. He's fully engaged and had an opportunity to be in front of the team for the first time a couple of days ago and speak to us, and got a round of applause from the entire group. So it was fun to have him back in there.
1: Now, this is a roster that has a lot of veteran leadership, a lot of experience. I mean, we just sat down with Brock last week. Seems like he's kind of established himself as a veteran as well. So when you have players like Brock and Trent and George and bringing Debo back and bringing in Mike Evans, you look at the defense, Demo, who we just talked to, yourself, Nick Bosa, Dre back in the building. Do you guys feel like you're maybe in a better position to handle this right now without Kyle because of that leadership and maybe going through those same routines?
0: Yeah, I mean, we've developed such an incredible culture and standard here for a really long time, and you mentioned all those guys who are a part of that, you know, and I think it is up to guys like myself and everybody else to uphold that standard every single day. We're out here trying to get better, right? You can't rest on what you've done in the past. All the All Pros, the Pro Bowls, the NFC Championship games, none of that means anything, right? This is a brand new team, a brand new opportunity for us as the 49ers to create something that we want to, you know, be proud of at the end of it all. So that's every single day, man, and it's been awesome so far.
2: Sort of on the heels of that, Nick Bosa sat in that chair last week with us. He said something interesting. He goes, because I asked about you and he being out last year, and he goes, man, he goes, it's not in his Nick way, very yeah. He goes, it's not that we're not, because we're not old. Uh-huh. Fred and I aren't old.
0: Yeah.
2: But we know at this point in our careers that the NFL doesn't give you opportunities all the time.
0: Sure.
2: And he thinks that maybe sitting out last year makes you treasure and make you that much more hungry. Do you understand what he's trying to say there?
0: Yeah, absolutely. You know, people, they start slapping that old on you once that three touches you in age, that 3-0. But he's exactly right. I mean, you definitely don't know how many more opportunities you're going to have at having a crack at it, you know, with this group of guys, right? Like, you've had guys here for a long time. The continuity with the Kyle Juszczyk, the George Kittles, the Dre Greenlaws, Nick Bosa. Like, there's only so long that we're going to have these opportunities together as this group, right? So I think that just makes, you know, it increases your sense of urgency that much more to really make the most of it. And, you know, but it's funny, though, because I feel like every year our sense of urgency is through the roof, right? Ever since I've been here, we've had the standard of winning a Super Bowl. It's always been Super Bowl or bust for us. So, you know, I think this year it's exactly the same way.
1: Fred, I don't want to dive too far back into the past, but the last football game that was played here was obviously the Super Bowl. Now, you were actually a part of the coverage pregame, so you were here at Levi's Stadium.
0: I know. Yeah.
1: Not the team we all wanted to see win the actual Super Bowl, but was that experience for you being part of that pregame coverage, but also being in the building when the Seahawks won it?
0: Yeah, that was rough. That was rough being a part of that, watching that old thing unfold. But I mean, it was an incredible experience for me to be able to do that, right? To be a part of the desk for that game, and you know, help talk about the game and my own experience with the Seahawks and the Patriots. But of course, I wish it would have went a different direction. But at the end of the day, you know, people are like, oh, does it sting more that Seattle won in your own stadium? Like, no, it would have stung if the Cincinnati Bengals won it in my stadium. Like, it didn't matter. Like, if the 49ers aren't winning it, it's going to sting the same. You know, there's only one team happy at the end of it. You know, so we got to make sure that we're the ones who are happy.
2: So speaking of that team, the Seahawks, the other team, the Rams, that came a play away from the NFC Championship, added Myles Garrett. Cardinals are in your division too, but let's focus on the Seahawks and Rams. What do those mean to you as opponents?
0: I mean, those games have always meant more. You know, I feel like they've always counted as two, in my opinion. You know, when you play these teams twice a year, and the importance of winning the division in terms of playoff positioning, and you know, making your path easier to a Super Bowl and having a chance at winning one, they do mean everything, right? And it's been so competitive in our division for a really long time, and I think it's at its height right now, right, with the amount of talent across the board and with those teams. But I love it. You know, I wouldn't want it any other way, right? If you really want to make it to the top and hoist the trophy, you got to go through the best of the best. And we have an opportunity to do that twice a year with each of those teams. You know, and so at the end of the day, you got to put the ball down. You got to play ball, right? People want to crown different people in early in the off season or training camp and things of that sort. Listen, we're going to go out there. We're going to play football at the end of the day, and that's we'll stick to that.
1: Fred, I do have to correct myself. There has been a football game played here since the Super Bowl. It's just the fact that we call it soccer in America, not actual football.
0: That's right.
1: A little World Cup action. I know you were down in Mexico City.
0: Uh-huh.
1: You were back here at Levi's for the Team USA right. game. What was that experience like for you?
0: It was unbelievable. I think it was once in a lifetime. You know, I think the World Cup, I don't know when the World Cup is going to be in North America again, right, to be able to experience that, watching U.S. play on U.S. soil and Mexico play on Mexico soil. So it was really cool to be a part of both those games and just kind of really experience the game in a different lens for the first time.
2: There's always a theory that we always say, like, our best American athletes don't play soccer. Like, you know, what if Steph Curry was a forward? What if Fred Warner was a midfielder? Could you imagine that American All-Star team if guys like you and Steph?
0: I don't know. I mean, these guys, they dribble that ball around since they were super little. So, you know, had we done those things from a young age, who knows? But, I mean, those are incredible athletes. The things that they're doing is unbelievable.
1: Yeah, and I think one of the best parts about the World Cup was watching NFL stadiums actually have real grass on the field. I know that's been a big topic this offseason. Your thoughts on FIFA bringing in real grass to some of these stadiums while a lot of them are still sticking with the turf going back to football season?
0: Very interesting. Very interesting for sure. All I'll say is I love grass. That's all I'll say. You know what I'm saying? I love that Levi's is grass, and I'll keep it at that.
2: All right. You ready for Australia?
0: Absolutely. You know, I that's so far away in my mind, okay. So it's like it's hard for me to really put myself there, but I am excited for the opportunity.
2: You're busy just trying to start a fight with Christian McCaffrey.
0: No fights.
2: Right.
0: No fighting.
2: Well, Dre did that, right?
0: No fighting. Dre and Christian, you know, they mixed it up a little bit the other day.
2: When you see two Cadillacs like that going at it, what are your do you want to get in and have Dre's back, or no, gentlemen, please separate?
0: You know, there's a fine line, man. You know, but at the end of the day, brothers, they fight, right? I mean, my little brother, the amount of fights that he's only a year and a half younger than me, okay. And the amount of fights that we've been in, like you'd name it, Monopoly, right? We've had our worst fights playing the game of Monopoly. So when we're out there playing football, man, it's a physical game, right? Where there's a lot of one-on-one intense matchups. And so tempers are going to flare, right? But at the end of the day, they're having the ability to come afterward back together, right? That's really what matters most. And the competitive spirit within this team is so high that you're bound to have these little moments, right? So I'm not worried about that.
2: Listen, you're one of the best on the field, and you're one of the best on the mic. So we appreciate your time. Thanks for hopping on with Murph and Marcus. We'll look forward to your Player of the Week interview, because you will be a Player of the Week.
1: We'll talk to you in a couple weeks.
0: Yeah. We'll talk to him. We'll talk to him.
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1: Ooh, busy day down at Levi's Stadium. Just wrapped up an interview with Fred Warner and Mike Kruko on the same call at the same time. And we talked to Mike Kruko about the latest Luis Arraez trade, him and Caleb Killian being shipped off. Are there going to be other guys sent away today before today's 3 p.m. trade deadline? 808-KMBR is the number if you want to check in on the Luis Arraez, Caleb Killian trade, and also Tyler Mahle being shipped out last night.
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7: Jeff Passan, you have more breaking news? That's what the producers are telling me. What do you got?
8: I most certainly do, Peter. One of the biggest bats available on the market, Luis Arraez, is going to the Philadelphia Phillies.
7: Wow!
8: You heard Bryce Harper's pleas last week. Get us something. Well, Dave Dombrowski, Preston Mattingly in the front office in Philadelphia went and got the National League leader in batting average and the guy who's going to look very good atop a lineup that already has Bryce Harper, Kyle Schwarber, Brandon Marsh, and others. I don't think the Phillies are done either, guys. They have been on a skid lately. They want to get this team back to winning. They know that of all the teams in the National League, their pitching with Christopher Sanchez and Zach Wheeler and Jesus Luzardo at the top can compete with the Dodgers. Now they just need to get the offense to go out and do so as well.
9: Well, there you go. We are live from Santa Clara for 49ers training camp, but obviously gigantically looking at the trade deadline too, and you just heard it if you're just getting in your car, just tuning into YouTube. Luis Arraez to the Philadelphia Phillies. We have so much to react to. 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We want to thank the 49ers for getting us Mike Evans, Demo Lenore, and Fred Warner, which we can, of course, discuss not only the rest of the day today, but tomorrow, obviously, too, as we get ready for the 49ers to start their season next Thursday against the Titans. But it's trade deadline day, Marcus, and we just got the moves. Well, last night, your little appetizer piece was kind of low wattage. Tyler Mahle to the Braves for a journeyman sort of depth piece named Anthony Molina, kind of a bullpen guy who'd been with the Rockies for a couple years. Really nothing to shout about. This one to shout about. Luis Arraez to the Philadelphia Phillies. A lot going on here because, yes, we say goodbye to everybody's favorite Giant this year. With apologies to, I don't know, Bryce Eldridge or who else has kind of stolen their hearts this year.
10: Casey Schmidt.
9: Casey Schmidt has stolen our hearts, but I think Luis Arraez wins the popular. He might win the Willie Mack Award as a Philly. You know what I mean?
10: So he might be the first to win it after being traded.
9: Couple of things going on here. Number one, the Arraez aspect of it. Not only did we really enjoy this guy this year and love him, he's now our Obi-Wan Kenobi. You're our hope. He's going to the Phillies to try to take down the Dodgers.
10: Yes.
9: So now we have major rooting interest in the Phillies knocking off
10: anybody
9: the Dodgers.
10: Anybody but the Dodgers.
9: And if Arraez is doing it, we'll be up here giving the standing.
10: I might suit up as the Philly fanatic one day.
9: I mean, they got work to do. They're 8 back of the Braves in the NL East, however they are in the wild card as it is right now.
10: Just real quick, dude, that lineup is going to be deadly. Adding a bat like Luis Arraez in the middle of Schwarber and Harper into it.
9: Take that, Tarik Skubal.
10: I'll take it, Skubal.
9: Skubal, you got to get those guys
10: out. Better pack a lunch, Skubal.
9: I see Luis Arraez just hanging in there doing that whole stare thing at Skubal and then just shooting one to left.
10: Not even thinking about swinging at that first pitch.
9: Getting the big game-winning knock on a single to left off of Tarik Skubal going the other way. So that's the one angle, is that you all have a rooting interest in the National League because your Giants aren't making the playoffs. And so now you can root for Luis Arraez as a Philly. Well, who did the Giants get back? You're screaming at your radio. Well, they got a pretty good guy. Now, prospects are prospects, but as prospects go, Ramon Marquez, pretty vaunted. The guy has huge strikeout numbers as a Phillies minor leaguer and is already only 20 years old. They got another guy named Marty Gaier, who's not as decorated. It seems like Ramon Marquez is the prize in this one. Also, we should have mentioned Caleb Killian.
10: Yes.
9: Went with Arraez to Philadelphia. Clearly, Philly's not going to send them Marquez unless they get a bullpen-ready arm like Caleb Killian. He doesn't have to be the closer in Philadelphia, which is, of course, he was always miscast as that. But, Marcus, your first take on this guy. This guy will turn 21 in September. Ramon Rene Marquez, born September 19, 2005 in Phoenix, Arizona. And his numbers in the minor leagues, dude, at all levels, 114 innings, 165 strikeouts, and a 102 whip.
10: I like that.
9: Now, it's the minors. I get it. It's high A. It's single A. But, man, that's pretty darn good for a 20-year-old right-hander.
10: Yeah, and look, he's got to pitch somewhere right now. And this is a guy that, since being an international signing just a couple years ago in 2025 with the Philadelphia Phillies, has kind of climbed those rankings of top prospects. So you're looking at a guy that's listed as a top-5 prospect now in the Philadelphia Phillies system. I'm guessing he's going to jump up. Might be a top-10 guy in this giant system, a system that desperately needs pitching, which is why they went out and drafted Jackson Flora, brought in a couple other guys, to spend 12 of their 20 draft picks just a couple weeks ago on re-establishing this farm system. So they bring in a guy who I'm already nicknaming the Razor Ramon Marquez.
9: Razor Ramon.
10: Checking out his scouting report so far right now. Looks like he's got a fastball that sits about 92 to 94, can get up to 96. Now at 20 years old, this is a guy that can develop, get bigger, maybe add a little velocity. I'm checking out his scouting grades right now. Looks like his best pitch is a changeup. That's a 60 grade changeup. For those of you who don't know, on the scouting charts, they go from 20 to 80, 80 being elite, 50 being around average. A 60 changeup tells me that's his best pitch, and I'm guessing that's what he gets a lot of strikeouts on.
9: You know what's interesting about this kid? I've got to figure this out. Baseball Reference has him born in Phoenix, Arizona as an American kid, but this scouting report you have on MLB.com has him as an international signing out of Mexico. Maybe he was born in Phoenix and raised in Mexico?
10: Maybe.
9: But anyway, either way.
10: As long as he can pitch, I don't really care.
9: Who cares? The Razor.
10: Give me some more strikeouts.
9: I don't care if the Razor's from Siberia, as long as he strikes out, guys, right? 2025 international signing period, only $10,000 out of Mexico, according to this piece that you found here. And it says here he's been comped to a high-round draft pick. So, listen, we talk, you know, what can Buster Posey and Zach Manassian pull out of this whole thing? And on paper, they got a decent prospect. Listen, we're knocking the Tigers for not getting enough for Tarik Skubal. Now, they got, you know, this guy Zaire Hope, the outfielder, is already the Tigers' number 2 prospect. But Tarik Skubal, bro,
10: yeah,
9: I would have thought would have brought in a lot of top prospects. They got one kind of guaranteed top prospect and another River Ryan who's 28 and another guy who's kind of down the list. For the Giants to flip Luis Arraez and Caleb Killian to get this guy, who's a number four prospect in the Phillies, seems like on paper a pretty good move because you're not going to have Luis Arraez at the end of this season. You got him for, I don't want to say nothing because your season's over.
10: Yeah.
9: And Arraez isn't under contract. So basically, you got this 20-year-old arm for your bullpen depth. It's a long way of saying, I like the move on paper. Look, on paper.
10: You're getting back a couple pitching prospects for a player that was going to leave you this offseason. Now, I know there's this hope and maybe fantasy that Luis Arraez signs next year in the offseason with the Giants. That's still a possibility. That's still on the table. But, Murph, we've been talking about this trade possibility on paper for weeks because the Giants have shown us the type of team they are. You are what your record says you are. So we're 18 games under 500. I'm losing track now. You have to make 18. Decisions like this. 18 games under 500. You're not sniffing the postseason this year, and that's why you make a trade like this. I understand. Luis Arraez is a fan favorite. Hell, I remember back in December when Young Tony was still on the show asking us questions every Wednesday. He said, who do you want this offseason? Who do you want the winter meetings? The number one guy I wanted was Luis Arraez. Now, I was bummed out at the time that he only signed a one-year deal, but those are the consequences of your actions. You didn't give him a long-term contract because you weren't sure what he would look like defensively at second base. That entire narrative has changed this year. Working with Ron Washington, Luis Arraez is going to get paid this offseason, which is why the Giants cannot work out a contract extension. We'll see if the Giants get back in the mix, but these are the type of moves you need to make when you are 18 games under 500.
9: Okay, it's 8:10 in the morning. 3 p.m. is the trade deadline. Robbie Ray is the next up. And is there more other than Robbie Ray? I'd rip off the knob. I'd pin the tab. I ain't going anywhere because we're going to give you the news. We gave you the news of the Luis Arraez trade the nanosecond that it hit.
10: Mid hums and bums.
9: Do-do-do-do-do-do. And stay tuned for that. We will give you more as it continues. Okay, busy, busy, busy, busy Monday. 49er football always on our mind. We've had great interviews with Mike Evans, Fred Warner, and Demo Lenore. We are so busy that we had to punt Hum Babies to the next segment. So usually Hums and Bumps, 6:50, you can lock it in. Well, we got to adjust because we're down here in Santa Clara. We had Mike
10: slicing
9: Evans walk
10: and dicing.
9: In. And so what's going to happen is you're going to get Hum Babies next after Marcus gave you bums. We can revisit your bums briefly. Then we're going to have a little cooler content. Then we're going to have Justice De Los Santos at 8:50 break down the trade deadline. So I wouldn't go anywhere as we are live from 49ers Training Camp presented by Visa. And you're listening on the UMA guest line, of course, I guess. And here's the deal. Hum Babies, next on the Sports Leader.
11: 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Faithful, football season is here. Keep it locked right here for Fred Warren.
12: That was the first time I missed extended time. Before that even happened, though, I understood, you know, this is a violent game, and, you put your bodies on the line every single day, and just to feel better than I ever have, to be able to, you know, feel the same movements and everything like that was important, too. So really just climbing from here.
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26: 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You wake up, your mind starts to race, you can't turn those thoughts off. Sleep experts say there are a few things you can try. Cognitive shuffling. That's when you choose a random, impersonal, non-emotional word. Then for each letter of that word, think of as many words that begin with each letter as you can before moving on to the next one. It distracts your brain from stress. It also mimics the fragmented thought patterns that usually occur as you drift off to sleep. Sensory grounding is something else. That's when you work through things you can hear, feel, see, smell, or taste. That helps you to be in the moment instead of dwelling on the past or the future. Or just do a mental walkthrough of a place you know well. Familiar but neutral imagery that can calm the brain. I'm Dr. Sanjay Gupta, helping you live a better life.
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2: Sir, applause, applause, applause, hum babies and bum babies. I see a text from the 925. It's from retired Mike. He says, I love hums and bums. Can you move it to 8 permanently? Well, retired Mike, I appreciate the love for hums and bums, but you know tradition, retired Mike. Got to keep it at 650. For those who are maybe sleeping in a little bit or busy in the morning walking their dogs, you can always rewind it on YouTube and watch. Now, today it's a little off because we're down here in Santa Clara, of course, at 49ers Training Camp presented by Visa, and we had to kind of move it around. And Marcus did his bums at 6:30 because we had Mike Evans walking in, one of the great receivers of his era. So, Marcus, for those who missed, quick review, your bum babies.
3: Just in case you miss it this morning, if your hums and bums body clock is a little thrown off, don't worry. I got you covered. At 6:30 this morning, we made the Ricky Pearsall injury our first bum baby.
2: Oof.
3: Once again, Ricky Pearsall ends up injured. His season is over. He's going to have surgery on his PCL. That's a knee injury for everybody out there. That's not a doctor like I am. Ricky Pearsall's season is over. That was bum baby number one. Bum baby number two, Harrison Bader. His season is also over, but this was because of a scooter accident. We got details throughout the weekend.
2: You know what to do, buddy.
3: About Harrison Bader riding a scooter outside of Balboa Cafe in San Francisco. He crashes into a back of a fire truck. The fire truck then runs over his foot.
2: Walt.
3: And the Giants now are going to suspend his pay.
2: Walt.
4: Scooter rides in the cemetery.
2: Thank you, Walt.
3: Yeah,
2: thank you,
3: no
2: buddy.
3: No more
2: thank
3: scooter
2: you,
3: rides in the Marina District.
2: Right.
3: That was our second bum baby. Bum baby number three was from Friday night's broadcast between the Giants and the Padres. Oof. Wayne Randazzo called out Willie Adames for not being able to commit as much as he would like to working on his defensive skill set with Ron Washington.
2: Dude, all three of your bums are like shows.
3: Ooh.
2: Like you do an entire show on Ricky Pearsall, an entire show on the Bader incident, and an entire show on the Willie Adames controversy with Apple TV. But we got to keep moving. We'll do that later in the week or later in the month. I don't know, because it's time for the hum babies. I'm going to lift you up. Marcus brought you down. I'm lifting you up. Okay, who did not make the hum babies? It was a little light, I got to say. Does Gary Payton re-signing count as a hum baby?
3: Honorary hum baby.
2: All right. Well, you know what I'm going with? Yes, speaking of the Warriors, this kind of feels like the Warriors because you look at the Warriors and they're quote-unquote running it back, right? Exactly the same. Well, we had Dre Greenlaw return, and now Debo Samuel return. Are the Warriors and the Niners running it back? No, we're going to go hum baby number one because Debo Samuel's coming back. And we all feel good. Listen, it didn't end awesome with him, right? There were some complaints. There was a shoving of a kicker and a long snapper. There was a drop against the Rams. There was a trade request. But hey, man, time heals all wounds, water under the bridge. And oh, by the way, this is now a gigantic position of need. As Marcus noted, the Ricky Pearsall injury devastating the Niners receiver depth chart. So already you have, of course, Dejon Stribling dinged up with a little hamstring injury. Christian Kirk dinged up a little bit with a calf thing. So welcome back, Debo. You need him. All right. Plus he's number 19. Plus he's 19 problems. Plus he's a boombox guy. Plus he'll be rejuvenated. Plus we talked to Niners here today that said that he's changed the energy already with him being back. So after a year apart to just kind of lick our wounds and love each other again, hum baby number one is the return of Debo Samuel. Little Debo sound, little John Lynch sound.
5: I wouldn't say it was different. It kind of felt like I didn't even go nowhere, to be honest. When I got back, I was just like, well, I know what's going on. I know the people here. Staff's still the same, so it's kind of like the same.
6: No, Debo will be out there on the practice field today. What I would tell you guys, we've been talking to Debo for about a month. You know, we're thrilled to have Debo. Great communication throughout the offseason since we started to talk to Debo. You know, Debo, you're going to see him in the return game. You're going to see him at some receiver. You're going to see him at some running back. We're going to use him all over the field, and we're really excited to have Debo back. Debo, we have a lot of history with him. We know the type of player he is. He looks to be in really good shape, so we're excited about that, and it was just fun having him back in the building.
5: Ever since last year, like I said, me, Cal, John, we always had those conversations, whether I was here, whether I was there. The bond never left, for sure.
2: So there you go. Debo's back. You know, listen, Marcus, like I said, set aside all the emotion. Dude, they need receivers.
1: Yeah, they need bodies right now in that wide receiver room. And Murph, I love the fact that Debo's back because of two reasons: versatility and vibes. Debo brings that vibe where he's going to run through an MF-er's face. We saw the yak numbers drop off for this offense last year without Debo Samuel. You just heard John talk about how he's going to contribute in the return game as a running back, as a wide receiver. The wide back is back. 19 Debo Samuel back in your life.
2: All right, good stuff. Hum baby number two. Marcus, I invented a new bumper sticker. I'm a big bumper sticker guy. I kind of feel like we've lost the art of the bumper stickers. I grew up in the 70s. Bumper stickers are everywhere. You know, there was the one that said, gas. Can I say this?
1: Oh, say it, please.
2: Gas, grass, or ass.
1: Yeah.
2: Nobody rides for free.
1: Uh-uh. And I'll say this. I think after our interview today with Fred Warner, I might just get a bumper sticker that says, I like grass.
2: There used to be the one, if this rig's a rockin', don't bother knocking.
1: Oh, don't knock.
2: Remember that one, too? I got a new one. Honk. If you love basabe.
1: Honk, honk.
2: Honk if you love basabe. That's honk, right. Hum baby number two, Oslavis Basabe. I did not anticipate making this guy a hum baby. In fact, when I saw he was called up Friday for the injured Casey Schmidt, I was like, wait a minute. I thought it was going to be Parks Harbor, who's crushing down in AAA. But looks like the Giants knew what they were doing because Oslavis Basabe was ready to go off. Who is he? Well, he's a Dominican kid who was with the Rays, who the Giants signed in January to a minor league free agent contract, gave him a ticket to camp. We watched him in camp. He was okay. They sent him to the minors. He performed a little bit. Then they called him up because he can play anywhere. Second, short, third, left, right, center. You put him somewhere, he's going to play. And then he shocked us on Saturday with a two-run bomb to tie the game. And then I'm going to go ahead and call this maybe the swing of the year. Bryce Eldridge's Grand Slam walk-off will be up there too. But were you watching Saturday night? I know that people have tuned out from the Giants, but here comes Mason Miller, the most unhittable man in baseball, to corn and the music. You were out there for it.
1: Yes, I was.
2: He's throwing 103, and I'm telling you, Mark, I'm going to make a call right now. I saw Grant McRae strike out weekly against him. I saw maybe Drew Kavanaugh, whoever. When Basabe got in the box, I said to the TV, I said, Basabe don't give an S. He doesn't give. I call again. One call in my life. One call. I said he does not give an S. He doesn't. And actually, he's Venezuelan, I believe. Sorry, I said Dominican. I said he's seen cheese all his. He had the look of a guy who's seen a hundy all his life. Because where he comes from, a place where people play baseball 24/7, 365. So I was like, you know, and dude, the rocket he hit off of Mason Miller to tie the game, his slide into second base. Now the Giants wind up losing the game.
1: Yeah.
2: But still, it was the swing of the year. The 25-year-old from Venezuela, former Tampa Bay Ray, he was a ray of light. He follows up with another jack on Sunday. Now, granted, he did airmail a throw from third to first. We can talk about that later. And he later took 101 off the forearm. But the swing off of Mason Miller is hum baby alone. Take it away, Oslavis Basabe.
7: A running game. Now a swing and a high drive. Left field. Deep and gone! Basabe! Wow, what a cool moment for him. Swing, line drive, down the left field line. That's a base hit. And one hops the wall. One run in. Adames is in. It's tied up. The throw to second. Thief, a double for Oslavis Basabe, who's having the night of his life. And the Giants have tied this game at 5. And Basabe just hammered a 103-mile-an-hour fastball and hit it at 110. Swinging. There's a high drive out into deep left center field. Way back there, still going at the wall. Leaping is Merrill, and he makes the catch. And he may have stolen a home run from him, or did he? It's a home run. He came down, and the umpire was signaling out until Merrill finally showed him an empty glove.
8: He went to the wall. He made a leap and it touched the glove and did not end up in the glove. Over the wall, Basabe has a home run for the second day in a row.
2: All right, really fun play-by-play there from a lost season. The first home run was surprising enough. The rocket off of Mason Miller. I need your in-person eyewitness in that. Or were you in a beer line?
3: No, I was actually drinking a beer in center field on the patio. And so I'm sitting there, and the lights shut off. And here comes the Reaper, Mason Miller. And I'm like, oh, damn, pack it up. Let's go home. I should get a head start and go over to the bar right now because Mason Miller is, without question, the best closer in baseball. But don't tell that to my guy Basabe, who's hotter than Wasabe. He had his first, or should I say, Mason Miller blew his first save of the season. I couldn't believe it. And there were multiple Padre fans in the ballpark just screaming, who the blank is Basabe? Who is this guy? Who needs Luis Arraez when you got Basabe?
2: Babe Basabe, they were calling him. Listen, I mean, the kid's got a chance. He could be getting better right before our eyes as a utility player. I mean, yeah, you know, Giants need it. Listen, I'm not going to tell this kid he can't do it. Kid hit two bombs and a rocket off of Mason Miller.
3: Yeah, and he's earned himself more opportunities and more playing time now.
2: He also had a play where it was a grounder to third and he took his time. And the runner beat it.
3: With Basabe, you forgive him.
2: Very good. And finally, controversy galore. Controversy galore. The Dodgers landing Tarek Skubal.
3: Boom.
2: Come on, baby. Number three, I got to give him credit. I got to give him credit. They went and did it. What are you going to do? They went and got the guy. Other teams could have done this.
3: Do something.
2: The prospect haul was good, not amazing.
3: Not great.
2: Now, Zaire Hope has the chance to be a regular outfielder, maybe a borderline all-star. I don't know. River Ryan's a 28-year-old prospect. This guy Brady Smith's a third-rounder. I mean, okay, but it's Tarek Skubal, and you're the Phillies, or you're the Brewers, or you're the Braves, or you're the Rays, or you're a team that's trying to win a World Series championship, and you let the Dodgers get him for that? So the Dodgers just continue to run circles around Major League Baseball, and they do it. This was nothing illegal, guys. This was nothing illegal. This is them outworking the opposition, them out scouting the opposition. And as much as you hate it, you have to respect it. And I do hate it. And I'm having trouble respecting it.
3: I don't want to.
2: But they have to make home baby number three because we got to discuss it. Here's Tarek Skubal himself and Dave Roberts.
9: 3-2. Swing and a miss. Strike three. It's 1,000 for Tarek Skubal. Everybody here loves and appreciates what he's done.
10: Breaking news here on SportsCenter. Jeff Passan reporting that the Dodgers finalizing a trade to bring Tarek Skubal from Detroit to the defending champions. Three players from the Dodgers involved, an outfielder and a couple of pitchers. But again, the rich do get richer.
11: Going into the season, this isn't what I planned on. I'm very appreciative of everything the Tigers have done for me. You know, at this time, I'm excited to be a Dodger. You know, I'm excited to get down there and, you know, chase three championships in a row. You know, it's hard to do, so I'm excited to be a part of that. It's a lot of different emotions. You know, definitely kind of a roller coaster a little bit.
12: This was a different year. It was school or nothing. We had a lot of good players, a lot of good depth already. There wasn't a whole lot of years, there's a lot of speculation and guys wondering where they're going to land if something happened this year. You know, even with this addition, we obviously got a whole lot better, but...
14: Hey, Kershaw! The Dodgers!
2: There you go. We had to address it, man, for sure. They continue to run circles around everybody. And this was not something that other teams couldn't have done.
3: Nope.
2: There's only $9 million left on his deal. That's pocket change for some teams, like the Phillies or the you know, I don't even care if you're the Brewers or the Rays. Spend $9 million to get Skubal.
3: Hey, Skubal! Blank the Dodgers. Murph, you're right. This was not them handing out a huge contract with deferred money with Ohtani or Kyle Tucker. This was a player that was on the trade block, and I can't believe that this was the best trade package available. I don't know how much I'm buying that, but the Dodgers got their guy. And the worst part about this is, this now sets them up to sign a contract extension before the new CBA is agreed upon and a potential lockout next year. So get used to seeing Skubal in San Francisco and down in SoCal.
2: We have Basabe?
3: Yeah, Basabe.
2: 408 Henspop checked in. It says, Mike Dunleavy checked in on the Skubal trade. He said, quote, I spoke with Joe. It's impossible.
3: Nicely done.
2: A little side stray. Warriors catching strays here. There you go, Marcus. The Hum Babies are, of course, the return of Deebo Samuel, the Babe Basabe weekend, and the Dodgers outsmarting everyone.
1: See, that one feels more like a bum baby than a hum baby to me, Murph.
2: Debatable. That's why hums and bums divide the audience and compel.
1: One man's hum is another man's bum.
2: There you go. One man's trash, another man's treasure. One man gathers what another man spills. Ooh. Shout out Nick Bosa's favorite band, The Grateful Dead. Okay, guys, there you go. Let's do Justice De Los Santos at 8:50. Cooler content sound from the weekend. And then, of course, some 49er football in the 9 o'clock hour. You're going to get Evans and Warner. How good is that? Rip off the knob. It is Murph and Marcus from Santa Clara on The Sports Leader.
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21: Back in 2019, I made a documentary for HBO called One Nation Under Stress. And what was true then is still true now. Money and financial problems are consistently ranked as the number one cause of stress in the United States. And a brand new study out of the Mayo Clinic found that worrying about money may age the heart even faster than traditional risk factors. Unlike an acute stressor, such as a short-term work deadline or a brief illness, financial strain is often chronic and ongoing. And because money affects so many aspects of daily life, financial stress can be difficult to escape. Even so, financial stress does not mean you're doomed, just means you need to double down on the things you know are good for heart health: diet, exercise, sleep, and of course, not smoking. I'm Dr. Sanjay Gupta, helping you live a better life.
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2: 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We are live from Santa Clara 49ers training camp presented by Visa. You'll hear some Mike Evans and some Fred Warner In the 9 o'clock hour, you'll hear some Justice De Los Santos in about 10 minutes as the Giants trade Luis Arraez to the Philadelphia Phillies. They also throw Caleb Killian in the deal. Former closer, Caleb Killian, forever closer, Caleb Killian. And they get back a pretty hot pitching prospect from the Phillies, a fireballing right-hander named Ramon Marquez, who was their number four prospect, who had some kind of eye-popping numbers down there in single-A ball. They also got a guy named Marty Guerrier, who's 6'6" and has touched 102. He hasn't put it all together, but their Baseball America believes he has late-inning upside potential. He's only 23 years old. So what they're doing is trying to fill out those pitchers down there. And as Mike Kruko said to us, because it tells them that the Giants are layering in pitching, meaning they probably feel pretty good about the Luis Hernandezes and the Joshua Gonzalez's and the Johnny Levels and the Bo Davidsons and Dakota Jordans and Gavin Keelans of the world, or the Parks Harbors of the world, too. So we shall comment on that as we go on with our day and our week. But it is the cooler content, Marcus. A couple of things out there. Well, come on, man. It's baseball. It's a big trade. You got to hear from everybody's favorite baseball analyst, Nick Turturro. Of course, the actor and Yankee fan and friend of the program who frequently posts on Insta, social, his thoughts on baseball. He's a Yankee fan. So the Dodgers beat the Yankees in a World Series, in case you didn't know.
1: That's a fact.
2: So he doesn't like that he didn't get Tarek Skubal. There was a day when the Yankees would have gotten Tarek Skubal.
1: Yeah, seems like the evil empire has switched up coast. The Dodgers doing it better than anybody in baseball.
2: Big Nick, take it away. What do you think of this trade?
0: Who strikes first? The mother Dodgers. That's who strikes first. This time it's Tarek Skubal. And they didn't even have to open their checkbook. They gave up nobody. Looks like we're looking at a three-peat, boys. Motherfucking
1: I needed that. I needed that from Nicky T.
0: Looks like we're looking at a three-peat, boys. Motherfucking
2: I think he's all of us, isn't he?
1: Absolutely.
2: You know, they say, you know, today we are all Nick Turturro.
1: No, and like, here's the thing. None of us should be surprised by this move, but we're all still pissed off about it. The Dodgers strike first once again.
2: I honestly am more numb to it than I've ever been. I totally expected it. And I'm actually like crafting a scenario where they don't win. I'm crafting a scenario where Luis Arraez, the Philadelphia Philly, gets the knock you need to knock out Tarek Skubal.
1: Inject that scenario right into my veins. Yeah, dude. I don't even want to start thinking about what that Dodgers rotation could possibly look like in the postseason with Skubal now at the top with Yamamoto and Otani. Oh, it's going to be a long last couple weeks of the baseball season.
2: You know what Rex Hudler would say? Get back up on that launching pad. We ain't done with you yet. That's what the Wonder Dog would say. What's this Pete Crow Armstrong Babe Ruth thing? What is this?
1: I haven't seen this.
2: PCA is making a run for NL MVP?
1: Oh, yeah. PCA has been one of the hottest hitters on the planet the last couple
2: weeks. He walked off the Giants earlier this year.
1: Yeah, he did. Also,
2: I believe he walked off Caleb Killian.
1: Yeah, I think you are correct about that.
2: At Wrigley on Saturday? Weren't you there?
1: At Wrigley, I was in the building. Yeah, that was PCA getting the job done.
2: What's with you and walk-offs on the road? You were there Saturday night for the walk-off,
1: yeah,
2: too.
1: Yeah, let's not bring up old stuff, Murph, all right? It's not my problem. Anyway, I'm not the one closing out games.
2: I don't even know where he did this.
1: You don't have a closer. You can't win games. That's why.
2: They gave up nobody. PCA thinks Babe Ruth might not have existed as the slug on this thing. What? I haven't heard this. Go ahead here, Walt.
4: What's an unpopular opinion that you have?
5: This is going to be crazy.
6: Babe Ruth never existed is one that I like.
7: Oh, my God.
4: Wow.
7: Really? He never existed.
5: I heard some pitcher with the Mariners, what's his name? Salcedo? You remember him?
7: Salcedo, yeah, lefty.
5: I think he did some podcast on Zoom when he was like going down the rabbit hole with somebody about how Babe Ruth never existed. I was like, dude, that's awesome. Like,
4: wow. So you're going to double down right now?
5: Well, it's like we always talk about how like the game's evolving and like people might as well have been like underhanding the ball to that guy and he's regarded still as one of the best players ever and you might as well dive further into it and be like, well, maybe

0: and took off. And I remember thinking, you know what? There's a lot there.
1: Yeah.
0: Like, there's times you just want to walk out of whatever room you're in, get on a motorcycle, and head up the coast, bro.
2: That's how I feel right now.
0: Just get up. Like, if you're telling me, where's Murph? I don't know, man. He took off. He's up the coast. He doesn't have his phone either.
2: If you're telling me Babe Ruth didn't exist, what does exist? Are we real? Are we living in the Matrix?
0: Did we really talk to Fred Warner
2: this morning?
0: Mess with my sister at dinner. He says, how do you know you're just not the figment of a little puppy dog having a dream?
2: I might be dreaming right now.
0: Could be.
2: This is not real life.
3: That's what that is. It's probably that AI bullshit.
0: Do we want it? This last one's very controversial because I got mad driving to work this morning. I was listening to my guys. I listen to four different shows in the morning. I steal content from four different shows. One of them is DA and Babs on Sirius XM, and I like those guys. But this women's pro baseball league started. Shout out women playing baseball. And they had their
2: first
0: game.
2: Shout out the San Francisco Fire Bills.
0: Oh, yeah?
2: Yeah, uh-huh. San Francisco had a team. Oh, coached by our guy, Matty Williams.
0: Where are they playing?
2: They're playing at a location, I think somewhere in the Midwest. Don't know.
0: Midwest?
2: They're not playing any games. Like, it's all at a host site right now. I think it's only a 14-game season, so not playing any games currently in the Bay Area.
0: Okay, all right.
2: I think it might be like
0: Alabama. Well, they had their opening day, and they had a national anthem that went viral because some people thought it wasn't great. Then I found out that the artist singing is one of the great Motown legends of all time, Martha Reeves, and she's 85. I will not stand for slander. You guys, your PCA generation, they all want to laugh at this. Why don't you listen to it? And then, Walt, I'm going to have to defend the honor of Martha Reeves. 85 years old, she's out here busting her ass, getting this done for the Women's Pro Baseball League. Take a listen. Oh.

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0: I defend Martha and the Vandellas. 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Hey, no, no, Walt. Give me right now. Give me heat wave, Walt. Give it to me right now. Give me heat wave. You're going to hear. Give me some heat wave, Walt. Come on.
1: Yeah, please.
0: Give me some heat wave.
1: Anything else besides that national anthem.
0: Give me some heat wave. And after that, give me some Nowhere to Run. Give it to me. Turn that up. He's dancing in the street.
1: Okay.
0: Come on. Turn that up.
1: Now, this is a banger.
0: This is the same woman. Martha and the Vandellas. Okay. You can fade into a little heat wave, buddy. One of the great bangers of all time. Give me a little heat wave. Nowhere to Run to. Nowhere to Hide. She's one of the great Motown artists of all time. She's in the Rock and Roll Hall of freaking fame. I will not stand for Martha Reeves' slander here, when she's out here busting her ass trying to bring you an anthem.
1: Yeah, but that sounded more like Motown.
0: Come on, Walt.
1: Than Motown.
0: How hard is it for you to
1: cue
0: up heat wave, buddy? Come on.
1: I mean, Murph, I know you're not going to stand for the slander, but will you sit down for the slander?
0: Walt, you're killed. Dude, no. Actually, I'm legit getting pissed right now. Give me heat. Because you know what? I was driving down this morning and hearing this freaking these D's killing one of the greats of all time. Turn this up. Come on, turn it up. Louder!

0: little Nowhere to Run now, buddy. Fade in here.
1: Remix.
0: Come on, baby. Nowhere to Run.
1: On the ones and twos.
0: Nowhere to Run. I'm going to defend Martha to the end. I'm the only one out here. People are killing her.
1: I needed somewhere to run after that national
0: anthem. She said, give me a Nowhere to Run wall. Come on now.
1: No,
0: it's on Spotify right there.
1: Can we blame, like, maybe the duet?
0: She said it was wet and windy and that she had something wrong with her ears.

0: on now. You with me?
1: Now, this is good.
0: Yeah?
1: I'm not going to slander this song, but I can slander the hell out of that national anthem.
0: I say Martha Reeves.
1: Untouchable. Untouchable. She's in that Fergie conversation.
0: And I would say I'm not going to fight anyone who steps to her, but I'll ask Fred Warner to fight anyone who steps to her.
1: Yeah, right?
0: He has that to say. Warner was in here in a cutoff shirt with those muscles ripping.
1: I'm not messing with Fred.
0: Hey, Martha, I'm with you. I'm with you. Her backup singers did her no favors.
2: Yeah, it was a backup
1: singer. I don't know. I mean, none of that singing was good.
0: Yeah. Nowhere to run to, baby.
2: Yeah.
0: Nowhere to hide. There we go. There we go. All right. Thank you, Walt. I appreciate that.
1: I'll say this about Martha. She's done a great job on getting some pub for the professional women's baseball league. Everybody's talking about it now.
0: They say the 100%. There's no such thing as bad publicity.
1: That's how you start the league with a bang.
0: All right. Did the Giants get good pub trading Luis Arraez to the Phillies for pitching prospects? We'll find out. And are they going to do another one? Is Robbie Ray going somewhere? Justice De Los Santos, the great beat writer from the Mercury News, next on the Sports Leader.
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16: We've all been there, in a boring meeting, a long lecture, struggling to stay awake. No matter how hard you try, you nod off, and that is never a good look. Aside from the obvious, making sure you're getting enough sleep, there are a couple quick pick-me-ups that experts recommend before you take your seat. If you have time, you might try to squeeze in a quick nap, just a couple minutes even. That can increase your alertness. Or try to pop outside for a quick walk, get your blood and your hormones pumping, splash some cold water on your face, or grab a cup of coffee, obviously. If you're not a caffeine drinker, even just taking small sips of water throughout your meeting could be enough to keep you awake. Of course, You could also make a point to engage in the meeting. You're not likely to fall asleep while you're actually talking. I'm Dr. Sanjay Gupta, helping you live a better life.

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2: Trade deadline day. We are down here in Santa Clara at 49ers training camp presented by Visa. But man, oh man, are we keeping our eyes on the Giants, who last night opened the proceedings by trading Tyler Mahle to the Braves for sort of a journeyman depth piece, even though he's only 25 years old, Anthony Molina. But today, cranked up the heat with trading Luis Arraez, everyone's favorite Giant, with apologies to Bryce Eldridge and Casey Schmidt, to the Philadelphia Phillies for and threw in Caleb Killian, former closer Caleb Killian, for two pitching prospects, one of whom is very intriguing, Ramon Marquez, a 20-year-old who's putting up really good numbers in single A. Let's talk about it. More to come, question mark. Will Robbie Ray get traded during this segment? Who knows? Is Elliot Ramos on the list? I don't know. Let's get into it with one of our favorites, Justice De Los Santos, of course, the Bay's own, who is, of course, covering the Giants for the San Jose Mercury News. He's been on this team since day one in training camp and spring training. Justice, welcome back. Murph and Marcus, how you doing, man?
3: Hey, what's up, Justice?
4: I'm doing well, but hey, if Robbie Ray or Elliot Ramos gets traded in the next 15 minutes while I'm on this phone, I'm sending one of y'all an invoice, a Venmo request, something.
2: We will free you from your duties, and we'll let you know if it happens, of course. 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Okay, right off the rip, your read on the Arraez trade from the Giants' perspective.
4: Yeah, I mean, the Arraez trade was, I know a lot of fans love watching him play. I personally loved watching him play as well, him having the best all-around season of his career. But it was a trade that had to happen just because of the way that this team is constructed. And, you know, I have seen a lot of fans saying, extend Arraez, don't trade him. But this is a team with, you know, a lot of bloated contracts as is, between Willy Adames and Matt Chapman and Rafael Devers and Jung-Hoo Lee. So adding another contract on top of that, when this is a team that is really in need of pitching, both at the major league level and within the farm system, it just didn't make a ton of sense to keep him around. But, you know, the two guys that they got back in the trade are very intriguing, especially Ramon Marquez, the 20-year-old right-hander. He was the Phillies' number four prospect per Baseball America. I actually reported last week that the Giants had sent out a scout to watch him. So it was kind of on my radar to see, you know, who this kid was. And, you know, he's been putting it together, a phenomenal season, a sub-2 ERA. He's striking out 93 batters in, I think, 60 innings. And the other guy they got back as well, Marty Jair, I believe that's how it's pronounced. He missed 2024 with an elbow injury, but he has big-time stuff when he's going right, and there definitely is some high-end upside there as a reliever. He's striking out the world as well. The command is a bit of an issue, but if you can kind of taper that down and get into something more manageable, you're looking at two very intriguing prospects to add to an organization that's already added Jackson Flora, Carson Bowman, and Caden Watchter over the last couple weeks.
3: Yeah, and now Justice, we're looking at not only Luis Arraez, but Caleb Killian being involved in the trade too, and kind of been a weird season for Caleb, battling just to make the roster spot out of spring training, then he gets named a closer, now he's being shipped out to Philadelphia. Just your thoughts on Caleb Killian being involved in this trade also.
4: Yeah, it wasn't surprising that Killian was one of the guys that got moved as well. And, you know, when you kind of look forward to next year, there are going to be a decent amount of righties, you know, theoretically, who are going to be available, such as, you know, Randy Rodriguez when he comes back from Tommy John. Jose Buto should be back in the mix. They also signed Rowan Wick to that 1-1 deal. You know, he underwent Tommy John last year, and he's out all of this year for it. So it wasn't a clear role of where he was going to be on next year's team, given that he kind of, you know, profiles more as a setup man. I do think he was kind of miscast a little bit as a closer, but that's just mainly a function of the Giants not really having a ton of options in the back end of their bullpen. But we did see earlier in the season when he was in, you know, kind of that medium leverage situation, the lower medium leverage situation, he was really solid. So I don't think they're going to have him closing out games in Philadelphia. They've got a healthy Johan Duran whenever he's healthy. But, you know, I can see him definitely in kind of a setup role for the Phillies going forward.
2: Talking to Justice De Los Santos, who covers the Giants for the Bay Area News Group, San Jose Mercury News, as the news comes that Luis Arraez gets shipped out to Philadelphia, a fan favorite for sure. By the way, Justice, I'm pretty sure on this because I'm an old head with the Giants, but I don't think a Philadelphia Philly has ever won the Willie Mack Award, but he has a chance.
4: Yeah, I was thinking about how that might work, and I think you have really two deserving candidates between, you know, Luis Arraez and Casey Schmidt, and, you know, obviously they're not going to end the season with the Giants. Schmidt due to the torn meniscus, but yeah, I do kind of wonder how that's going to, you know, shake out, because I don't remember I might have to shoot John Shea a text if there's ever been someone that's won the Willie Mack Award that hasn't ended the season as a Giant. So we'll give Shea a text on that.
2: Yeah, I don't think that's the case. But anyway, so Robbie Ray, it's almost, you would say, 100% certainty he gets moved. And, I mean, obviously anything can happen. Maybe he doesn't for some bizarre reason. But the Scooble trade, the Gausman trade, what does that tell you for Giants fans? What should they expect in terms of a haul?
4: Yeah, the thing with Robbie Ray is I wouldn't expect too much out of a haul, just because, you know, he does have about $8 million left on his contract. While the ERA is good, the FIP hasn't been that great. The strikeout rate has been down. The walk rate has been up. So despite his abilities, you know, he'll work his way into traffic and then find a way to kind of get out of it. But I wouldn't expect the crazy haul, but I would expect him to be traded. And, you know, when we talked to him after his start on Thursday, you know, he had kind of been avoiding talking about it for his last couple starts. You know, it's funny, like, with every start that got closer, he gradually opened up a little more. And, you know, after the last start on Thursday, it was kind of this definitive, like, yeah, it's probably going to happen, and I appreciated my time here. And if it does happen, you know, I'll appreciate my time here. So I would expect Robbie Ray to get traded. And, you know, with Malley getting traded yesterday, that opens up two spots in the rotation. I wouldn't be shocked if Blake Tidwell takes up one of those spots. I wouldn't be shocked either if Adrian Houser moves back into the rotation. And I want to echo a point that, you know, Andrew Baggerly of The Athletic made recently, friend of the program, Andrew Baggerly, that, you know, the Padres did some really interesting stuff with their pitching over the weekend. They had opener. They had kind of like a bulk opener, like a quasi-bulk opener. And, you know, the Giants have played things very straight up with their pitching staff this year. And I would be very intrigued to see if the Giants, you know, play around with an opener, something that Adrian Houser never got, or maybe go to, you know, Wisenhunt for maybe three innings before going to the bullpen and see if they just kind of mix things up for the next 2 months.
3: Luis Arraez, Robbie Ray, and Tyler Malley, who just mentioned got traded to the Braves last night, were all on expiring contracts. But then it brings us to the contracts of some players like Elliot Ramos, who are still under team control. There have been reports over the last week that there is a high demand for right-handed bats at this year's trade deadline. So what are your feelings on Elliot Ramos as we head into that 3 p.m. deadline today?
4: Yeah, I wrote about this last week, and it's a very fascinating concept because, you know, there's a very valid argument for trading Elliot, and there's a very valid argument against him. The kind of argument for keeping him is that he's 26. He still has 3 years of team control remaining. He wouldn't become a free agent until the 2030 season. And, you know, it's not hard to imagine that there's more kind of left in the tank there when you see how hard he hits the ball. Like his, you know, his barrel rate, average, exit velos, all that stuff is kind of right up there with, you know, Rafael Devers and Bryce Eldridge. I think the argument for trading him is that, you know, even with acquiring someone like Marquez and Jair, you know, this is a team that still needs pitching more than it kind of needs a corner outfielder. And I don't think you kind of replace Ramos with, like, Barracoto. I don't think it's a one-to-one. Or even if you kind of assembled it with, you know, a plethora of guys like Grant McCrae in there, even if Bo Davidson gets a run. But I think that there's an opportunity to patch enough together to where if you were able to get, you know, close to major league ready pitching, I think that there would be some value there. So because he does have, you know, the team control left, the Giants aren't necessarily in a rush to trade him. They can kind of wait and see to see if there is a deal that meets their standards of what they deem to be, you know, the threshold. And if that threshold isn't clear, they could just keep him and keep going from there.
2: Talking to Justice De Los Santos on the UMA guest line as the Giants trade Luis Arraez and Caleb Killian to the Philadelphia Phillies for two pitching prospects, one of whom very intriguing, Ramon Marquez, fireballer with big strikeout numbers in the minors. Here's a wild one for you. Joel Sherman of the New York Post suggesting that A.J. Preller and the Padres are interested maybe in Rafael Devers. How's that pass the smell test?
4: I saw that yesterday, and I was thinking, like, what would it take to, like, make that work? Because, you know, I've mentioned this before. I don't know if I mentioned it on this show, but there's only been 17 players who have ever been given a contract of $300 million or more. Only two of them have been traded. That's Rafael Devers and Giancarlo Stanton. None of them have been traded twice. So if that was to happen, it would be a historical deal from that perspective. And I would be very curious to see what exactly that looks like. Like, do the Giants, like, how much money do the Giants have to eat, or, you know, or how, like, do the Padres take on the entirety of the contract? How many is the prospects attached? So I think it'd be a kind of crazy deal, especially in division. And, you know, I know Rafael Devers' name has been floated out a lot there, but, you know, despite it, as badly as he hit in April, you know, pretty much from May onward, we've seen the Rafael Devers as advertised. Now, granted, you can say that if Devers kind of hit the ground running in April, the Giants season looks different. But, you know, he's seen the talent, and, you know, you kind of see what an Eldridge-Devers combination could look like. So, you know, once you get to the later years of that contract, it's still not going to look great. But, you know, as of right now, if you just kind of look at the numbers overall, you know, it's been Rafael Devers' advertising. I would be very shocked if he's in a San Diego Padres uniform after today.
3: Justice, one last non-trade deadline question for you before he lets you go. On the Harrison Bader story, it seems like this story gets new details each and every day about the scooter ride out at Balboa Cafe. It's my understanding that it sounds like the Giants are looking to suspend his pay right now until he resumes baseball activities. Do you think there's any way that they can use this incident to get out of the Harrison Bader contract?
4: Yeah, I was digging through the CBA the other day. I was like digging deep in the weeds and kind of reading like the fine print. And I think that there's an argument to be made there as to whether they'd be able to get out of the contract. I don't know if they'd be able to do it. I know that the union is probably going to fight that pretty hard. Although, you know, that being said, the union does have another very, very big matter on its hand at the time being. It's kind of another thing kind of thrown on their plate. But I will note one thing as far as this year specifically. And, you know, Tony Vitello didn't do the Giants any favors as regarding potentially voiding the remainder of what he's owed this year, because, you know, Vitello told reporters in San Diego that he didn't think, you know, it was kind of a long shot for Bader to play anyways. And so if you're saying it's a long shot for him to play anyways, that means the scooter accident didn't really have any bearing on him, you know, coming back, which, you know, that's about $1.5 million that they'd still be on the hook for. But that's going to be one of the big questions. I think it's really going to, you know, depend on what the Giants are able to prove, the severity of it. And, you know, regardless of whether or not they void the remainder of that contract, I personally at this point wouldn't be surprised if, you know, we've seen Harrison Bader play his last game as a Giant.
2: Wow, that would be interesting. Last one is two names as they, you know, as the rest of this season now, if they trade Robbie Ray as expected, the rest of the season just becomes an audition. I mean, heck, bring on Babe Basabe. We were talking about him. But Matt Wilkinson, Tugboat Wilkinson, had another dominant outing down there in AAA, and Parks Harbor's just raking. Would you expect to see either and or both of those guys in the next 7 to 8 weeks?
4: I wouldn't be shocked to see Wilkinson in particular, especially given that the Giants need for starting pitching. I know that, you know, there is the old saying, like, do not trust, you know, the ERA in AAA Sacramento. He is just a very fascinating profile in that he's like in the 89, 91 mile an hour range, but he makes it work. And then Parks Harbor, I think the one interesting kind of wrinkle with him is that he wouldn't be Rule 5 eligible until 2027, not 2026. So if you do put him on the 40-man roster, that kind of cuts off the communication, assuming the lockout does happen. But, you know, I wouldn't also be shocked if, you know, when we're talking about left field, you know, if the Ramos trade were to happen, you know, if Parks Harbor was potentially get somewhere out there. He is a primary third baseman, but, you know, they do have a very qualified third baseman there when he's healthy, Matt Chapman, although, you know, his recovery from the abdominal strain has taken longer than expected. But, you know, the bat has been legit. You know, he came back from the Camilo Duvall trade, and as you guys know, Camilo Duvall was just traded to the Pittsburgh Pirates over the weekend, so that trade's been going well for the Giants. He's hit at every level, and, you know, when you see a bat that quality, you know, you want to get him some run at the major league level. And as far as the mechanics of how it works, I personally wouldn't be shocked to see either of them throughout their main year.
2: Well, I think we got through an interview, and we don't. You don't need to send us an invoice. There was no trade, as far as none that we know.
4: I haven't seen it.
2: We'll find out. Hey, man, 6 hours and counting. It said Manassian and Posey on the horn. Let's see what happens. Hey, Justice, I know you'll be writing about it. We'll be reading you. Bay Area News Group, San Jose Mercury News. Thanks for hopping on.
3: Yeah, thanks, Justice.
4: Yes, sir. Y'all have a good one. Have fun out in training camp.
2: You got it, buddy. Justice De Los Santos. As the Giants trade Luis Arraez, somebody said Burnsy went on a rant this morning ripping the trade. I'm sorry. This had to be done.
3: Yeah.
2: You had to trade him. The people who wanted to keep him, I just didn't get it, man. Look, I mean, there's no – he's not going to extend with you here. He needs to hit the market. He and his agent are going to be like, yes, thank you for your offer. We're going to go to the market and see what's out there. You're going to lose this guy for nothing.
3: And this is coming from two guys that actually like Luis Arraez as a baseball player before we even saw how much he improved this year defensively. Yeah. When everybody was calling out Luis Arraez because the left fielder plays 20 feet closer than everybody else, I didn't give a damn about any of that. I love the baseball player that is Luis Arraez. But with that being said, you're 18 games under 500, and Luis Arraez is a free agent this offseason. You can circle back and maybe think about a contract extension or a new contract then, but he was not going to sign a contract extension, so you get two pitching prospects in return for a guy that was going to walk away in a few weeks.
2: You know who we haven't talked about? Because now you're looking at second base. You have no Casey Schmidt, no Luis Arraez. I mean, obviously, Christian Costa is a guy, but he's not the only one. Basabe, we've mentioned, but he's not the only one either. We didn't talk about the call-up of Nate Furman, who was a big Scottsdale guy. And you're like, oh, Nate Furman, whatever. No, he was a guy they got in the Alex Cobb trade. Shout out Farhan. Farhan did some good stuff, man. And remember, they dumped Alex Cobb to Cleveland, and they got, help me out. I'm blanking.
3: Furman.
2: No, and another guy. Come on. Die.
3: Oh, I couldn't
2: get it to you right now real quick. Sorry, my bad. I know you're screaming at the phone. You're screaming at your car window. I got you. I'll give it to you right now. But anyway, the point is that Nate Furman actually, and you know what's funny? Your favorite digital guy, Loader, who's not here today.
3: What a surprise.
2: Covered him in the Cape Cod League. And apparently the kid was a baller.
3: Man. I wish Loader was here so we could talk about it.
2: He was a baller down there. Oh, Jacob Bresnahan was the other guy.
3: Ah, Bresnahan, nice.
2: Who's one of their better pitching prospects.
3: Yes, definitely towards the top.
2: This is a Farhan system. Farhan did some good stuff, brother.
3: Yeah, and hopefully they're still reaping the benefits of Farhan Zaidi today if they trade Robbie Ray for a couple other prospects. Yeah, yeah. I'd say that's arguably one of his best moves, was flipping Mitch Haniger for Robbie Ray.
2: Yeah, yeah. No, man, he did some good stuff, man. He did. And the point is that Nate Furman could be a dude, you know. Now, the thing is, between Nate Furman and Jesus Rodriguez and all these guys, a bunch of utility guys, there's no game changers. The Aaron Judges, the Bryce Harpers, et cetera, et cetera. But, you know, ball players, guys who can play the game a little bit. So,
3: and you got to find those guys.
2: Yeah, exactly. So anyway, just wanted to shout him out. He might be starting tonight. Who knows? I'd like to see him. Tiny little guy, but pesky. Hmm. He had a good, when I was in spring training, and the Murphy family went to a couple games, he had good games. I was like, who's this guy? Nate Furman. I kind of figured that we're never going to see him again. Oh, wait, he's on the big league roster right
3: now.
2: Yeah, he is. There you go. Okay, man, let's go. 49ers to end the show. Mike Evans, one of the great receivers, doing his first in-person interview on The Leader, and then the veteran, Fred Warner, just giving those Fred Warner vibes, also on The Leader. Next on KMBR.
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5: 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Before that even happened, though, I understood, you know, this is a violent game, and you put your bodies on the line every single day, and just to feel better than I ever have, to be able to, you know, feel the same movements and everything like that was important too. So really just climbing from here.
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3: We've been talking about it all morning long. Luis Arraez and Caleb Killian, a part of a trade package being sent to the Philadelphia Phillies. Giants are getting two pitching prospects in return. The Phillies, number two right-handed pitching prospect in their system, Ramon Marquez and Marty Gaillard also being returned in this trade package. Giants shipped out Tyler Matley last night to the Atlanta Braves in return for relief pitcher Anthony Molina. 808 KMBR. Who's next? Who else is getting traded before today's 3 p.m. trade deadline?
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23: As a parent, when you send your kid off to school in the morning, you know that they're going to be learning, they're going to be spending time with their friends, but new study out of UCSF found adolescents are spending an average of 70 minutes of their school day on their phones. Now, some kids will say they need their phones to help with schoolwork, but this study found that they were spending the vast majority of their screen time on TikTok, Instagram, and Snapchat, not really apps that you're going to be turning to for homework help. Now, the study's lead author said, "Don't blame kids for using their phones at school. Teach them how to resist them. Focus on what they'd get by putting them aside rather than what you're taking away. Explain how phones could hurt their academic performance, and also remind them of this: nothing takes the place of real face-to-face friendships." I'm Dr. Sanjay Gupta, helping you live a better life.
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2: We are live in Santa Clara, 49ers training camp, presented by Visa. And we get right into it, 49ers fans. Obviously, we'll break in with any trade news we have. But Marcus, of all active NFL receivers, only DeAndre Hopkins has more receiving yards than Mike Evans. He is second on the current all-time leading receiver yard list, 21st all-time. Going to pass Steve Largent with 20 with his next 37-yard completion, maybe on the first play from scrimmage.
3: Might be the Rams. It might be down in Australia.
2: So let's get into it, man. On the UMA guest line, the great Mike Evans, who is probably Canton bound, who joined us. And listen, after spending his entire career in Tampa Bay, out here on the West Coast. So good morning, Mike, and how's the San Francisco Bay treating you?
25: It's been lovely, honestly. I didn't know what to expect, really, coming from the East Coast, but my family loves it. I love it.
2: Yeah. Well, man, we have so much to talk about with you, including your whole journey to get here. So before we talk about the 2026 49ers, let's talk about the Mike Evans decision. You are a Tampa Bay Buck through and through. You're beloved there. You're known in the community there. And I know you've told this story before, but maybe on the August version of to make such a huge change in your life with your family.
25: Yep.
2: Take us through that.
25: I felt like it's what I needed at this point in my career. I really do. I love Tampa. I've been there my whole career, 12 seasons. A lot of fan base, a lot of people in the front office, my teammates, but I just felt like it was time for a change. And this team is definitely feel like it's rejuvenized me and potentially added some years on my career. And we'll see down the line, but you know, I love it here so far. Great roster, great coaching staff, great franchise, and something I wanted to be a part of.
3: Yeah, Mike, I know 49er fans are excited to see you make your move from one bay to the next bay. Yeah. Welcome to the Bay Area. Now, talk to us about the recruiting process. I know George Kittle has been pretty vocal about his attempts in getting you here. How big of a role did George Kittle play in recruiting you to the 49ers?
25: I mean, he played a role, but it was like self-explanatory. I mean, they had everything I was looking for. They checked all the boxes. Trying to win now. Quarterback, great skill players, great defense, great coaching staff, and then just great organization. And then a bonus is the weather that I didn't even know about. So, you know, yeah, they checked all the boxes, and I'm excited to be here.
2: I love that weather plays a role, too. Yeah, none of that humidity, right?
25: None. Like, it's been some couple hot days, but it ain't nothing compared to what I'm used to.
2: Totally doable, man. Mike Evans is the voice you hear, one of the great receivers of his era here to put on the red and gold and try to help 49ers win a Super Bowl. We can talk about Kyle Shanahan's very unfortunate summer in a minute. I want to go back before that, though. Your opinion of Kyle from afar, why you wanted to be with Kyle, his playbook. What does Mike Evans see when he sees Kyle Shanahan, and how much is that the fit for you?
25: I see a genius. I mean, he's consistently one of the best play callers in the league. Been competing against him a long time and watching and admiring the game plans he puts together. And then just being around him this short amount of time I have been, I understand why he is where he is and how much it's the reason why he has so much success. And I look forward to adding to that.
3: You mentioned the quarterback, Brock Purdy. Now, yeah. Mike, you've played with a bunch of great quarterbacks throughout your career, from Baker to Tom, back to Johnny Manziel down at Texas A&M. So your thoughts on what kind of quarterback you're joining now with Brock Purdy and what he can do to help you at this point in your career?
25: He's a quarterback that's getting better each year. You know, I saw him in his first start. It was against us when I was in Tampa. And he just gets better and better. He's super poised. He's in the pocket. He throws a really good ball, and he just loves the game of football, and he's doing whatever it takes to win. So hopefully I can be open a lot for him this year.
3: Now, let me ask you about his skill set real quick, because I feel like one of the more underrated parts of his game is his mobility and him to kind of go off script. Now, I mentioned a guy like Johnny Manziel at Texas A&M throwing you all those balls down the field. You mentioned Baker and what he's able to do.
25: Yep.
3: What do you see like from Brock when you're able to go off script a little bit so far just early on in training?
25: I agree. I think he is underrated in his mobility. And he is similar to some of the guys I play with, you know, stature-wise and just, you know, they're all great football players. You know, they're quarterbacks, but they love to run the ball and use their assets. And he had a lot of really great plays last year outside the pocket. I mean, one of the best plays I've seen was when he was rolling to the left and breaking those tackles, and he threw a touchdown to Juice, I think, in the corner of the end zone. I mean, that's things I've seen with Johnny and Baker, and, you know, he has that in his bag.
2: I love it, Johnny and Baker and Brock. I love it. Mike Evans is the voice you hear on the UMA guest line. Of course, he's the 49ers prize wide receiver acquisition. I want to follow up on Kyle a little bit about maybe from the outside now on the inside. Is there more, like, what have you learned since you got here about Kyle? Like, well, yo, man, I knew he was good, but this is even better.
25: The way he can explain the game on both sides of the ball. Like, when we do meetings, he can just explain the game like I've never seen a coach do before. And it's both sides of the ball. I mean, he's an offensive coach, obviously, but the way he can explain to guys and break it down, I've never seen it.
2: Nick Bosa sat in this chair last Monday with us and said, you know, we had just gotten the news about Kyle's accident, how he's slowly coming back. And he said, we really need him back for those team meetings. He said, there's nuances to his meetings that are different than other coaches. Is that strike a chord with you there?
25: Yeah, I mean, how does Nick know? He's never been anywhere else. You know what I mean? So he's always had this coach. Nick's right. Like I just said, the way he breaks it down, they were telling me about it beforehand, and I was just like, okay, I've been in thousands of team meetings and been around a lot of coaches, but to see it firsthand, it makes sense. And he comes from a football family. He loves football. Like, you can tell.
3: Mike Evans is the voice you hear down here live at Levi's Stadium, of course, presented by Visa. And Mike, you're joining an offense now that has Christian McCaffrey, George Kittle, Deebo Samuel is back in work, Christian Kirk, another Texas A&M kind of guy. What do you think about the gravity that this offense pulls? We compare Steph Curry and Christian McCaffrey all the time about the eyes that the defense has on them at all moments. What do you think that can do for you, maybe freeing up some of these one-on-one battles?
25: That's my hope. For a long time, I've been, you know, the focus of defense is when we play them. I'm sure I still will be, but if they worry about me too much, you know, we got all the guys that you mentioned. And that's why I'm super excited for this season to see how we all put it together and see what defenses are going to do, who they're going to pick to focus on, because we have so many guys. And that's another big reason why I came here.
2: Yeah, we're talking to Mike Evans here. You know, every NFL team has stars, right? But it feels like the 49ers, you walk in and it's like a wax museum. There's Trent Williams, maybe one of the greatest tackles of all time.
25: Yep.
2: There's Nick Bosa, who's maybe a Canton-bound pass rusher. There's Fred Warner, all-pro Fred, dubbed by Aaron Rodgers all those years ago. Christian McCaffrey is one of the electric backs of his time. We add you to this list. Is there a different feel to the amount of icons in this locker room?
25: Yeah, I've been around some great teams, though.
2: Right.
25: You know, this stacks up there with one of the best teams I've been a part of. I mean, obviously, we have to go out there and prove it. We're putting in the work to do that. But in Tampa, I had some really good teams.
2: Yeah.
25: You know, play with Tom, A.B., Gronk, Chris Godwin,
2: those guys,
25: Levante
2: guy,
25: David.
2: Who's Tom?
25: So this stacks up right there, and hopefully that we can accomplish what I accomplished with that team.
3: Yeah, you reached the pinnacle of success in Tampa Bay, winning a Super Bowl, of course. Now, this is a 49ers team that's been knocking on the door a lot. They've had multiple opportunities the last couple of years. Do you feel like you can be that one maybe missing piece that maybe put the 49ers over the top?
25: I hope I am, and I'm grinding, and you know, I still feel really good. I still feel like I can definitely be that piece to help this team get over the hump. Obviously, it's extremely hard to win a Super Bowl in the NFL. Only one team can win it, and there's going to be a lot of teams competing throughout the year, but we just keep putting in the work and stack it.
2: Before we let you go, Mike, a little bit on you, just where you compare yourself to 10 years ago and where you are in your career and where you think of yourself in the NFL hierarchy of wide receivers.
25: What was 10 years ago? 2016, my first Pro Bowl year.
2: Yeah.
25: I was getting better. I'm better now than I was back then at a lot of things. My mindset, the game has slowed down for me. But back then I didn't have to stretch and things like that. Now I got to warm up, you know, a lot, like an hour to warm up. But other than that, you know, I feel the same. I feel good. I feel like I'm definitely, you know, one of the best receivers to ever play. And, I look forward to continue to, you know, showcase that this season.
3: Mike, you've put up a lot of great numbers throughout your career. 11 straight seasons with more than 1,000 receiving yards. The only other wide receiver to ever do that, Jerry Rice, a man that used to wear this jersey. So what does that mean for you to have him as someone you're kind of looking up to, maybe as an idol, but also being able to wear that same uniform he did?
25: I mean, it's a dream come true. I mean, being tied with Jerry Rice, before I started my career, if you told me I would be tied for that record, that longevity and consistently being great, I don't know what I would say. I would hope that, you know, I'd have the confidence to believe that back then. But at the time, I was just happy to be in the NFL. And now to be mentioned with, you know, the greatest ever, it's awesome. And to be in a storied franchise like the 49ers, I'm extremely excited.
2: Yeah. And then just kind of bringing it back to the present, what could you say to the fans listening out there? They got bad news this week about Ricky Pearsall. Now, if you could speak to Ricky about your relationship with him in the brief time that you've known him. And then the ad of Deebo Samuel. So the receiver room had a lot happen this weekend. Yep. Can you just tell the fans what it's like in there?
25: Man, Rick is a hell of a player and a hell of a guy. He's had some unfortunate luck, you know, to start his career. But hopefully this is going to be, you know, a minor setback and he can come back and he has a lot of football ahead of him. He's a hell of a player, really great route runner, tough as nails, great to be around, great teammate, you know, love Rick. So I've been praying for him and, you know, adding Deebo, I mean, that's just going to give us a boost of energy. His versatility, his physicality, his leadership, you know, all that is going to be on display. And he's already been, you know, in that leadership role in the 2 days he's been here.
3: Yeah. Last couple of minutes here with Mike Evans before we let him go and get back out on the practice field today. Mike, just a little bit of information about you for our fans so they can get to know you a little bit better. I see the tattoos. I see Fortnite tatted on your knee. I heard you're a pretty serious gamer. Just give us like three or four, maybe some of your favorite video games, who you want to hop on the sticks and maybe compete against here in the locker room.
25: My favorite video game of all time is Fortnite. Obviously, I got a tattoo on my leg. But before that, it was Call of Duty Black Ops 1.
3: Okay.
25: I love that. And then I would have to say, I used to love Madden growing up, but, you know, I've been on Madden the last, 13 years now. And it's kind of, I don't like it as much anymore. I'll say NBA 2K. Okay. I love playing NBA 2K. And Ricky, speaking of Ricky, he's a really great gamer, super smart guy, and he loves Fortnite as well. So I want to get on the sticks with Rick.
3: All right, so who's got the better video game tattoo, you or George Kittle with his Halo tattoo?
25: Oh, Kittle. Yeah. His is like a full, like, piece, though. Mine's is just, the, you know, the word.
3: Yeah.
25: But, yeah, Kittle has a clean sleeve.
2: Before we keep shoving you out the door, one more. We didn't ask you about Dejan Stribling. Boy, we had him in here a week ago. Yeah. Impressive young man, son of a U.S. Marine. He has a little hamstring tightness right now, but I'm wondering, like, the conversation we have you about 10 years ago, if 10 years from now some radio guy's going to be saying to Dejan Stribling, what were you like 10 years ago? Like, it seems like he has a bright future.
25: Absolutely. Absolutely. He's been one of the guys that has impressed me the most during offseason and training camp so far. Super explosive, super professional already at his young age. And I feel like he's going to be a great asset for us this year.
2: All right. Well, listen, welcome to the West Coast. I know it's funny. Nick Bosa, you know, lifelong Florida guy. He spent all of his off season here rehabbing. I said, Nick, that's great, man. I said, we almost call you a Californian now. And he said in his Nick way, he goes, it is pretty gorgeous here. So you're experiencing that now.
25: Absolutely.
2: Yeah. Well, listen, nice to meet you.
25: We killed that impersonation.
2: We do a player of the week every week and we'll look forward to the week your player of the week.
25: Okay,
2: all right.
25: Perfect.
2: Nice, Mike. Thanks to meet you.
3: Thank you, Mike. Appreciate it.
2: Mike Evans from 49er Training Camp, presented by Visa. 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
23: What are the chances you are listening to this while drinking a nice hot cup of coffee? If so, don't let me stop you. For years, we've been reporting on the health benefits of coffee, and that's not going to stop today. A new study, this one out of Harvard School of Public Health, found that coffee and tea could help lower your risk of developing dementia. People who enjoyed 1 to 3 caffeinated cups a day saw the biggest impact. In addition to the caffeine, coffee contains hundreds of bioactive compounds that can influence inflammation, glucose metabolism, vascular function, and oxidative stress. It's also possible coffee drinkers might be doing other things that keep them healthy. Eating a more balanced diet, getting plenty of exercise, sleep, not smoking, or drinking too much alcohol. And finally, staying socially active. I'm Dr. Sanjay Gupta, helping you live a better life.
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2: All right, live from Santa Clara, 49ers Training Camp, presented by Visa. Queuing up a little Fred Warner for you. He's fantastic. But it is, of course, trade deadline day, and if you're just getting in your car or just waking up. God, if you're just waking up, God bless.
3: Oh, it must be nice.
2: Luis Arraez to the Philadelphia Phillies. Oh, and Caleb Killian, too, interestingly. Former closer, Caleb Killian. And Giants get back a pretty hot pitching prospect named Ramon Marquez. I mean, literally, kind of all you ask of them is you're trading an expiring contract. Sorry, if you're looking for people to lament this trade, you're on the wrong show. Murph and Marcus in agreement on this one. We do not have manufactured conflict for theater. We both agreed that you have to ship Luis Arraez. That contract is expiring. He will hit the open market. He's not going to sign an extension without testing the market. So to get something for him is your need. You have to get something for him. And they did. They got two pitchers, and one of them's pretty highly regarded. Got him Ramon Marquez just for fun. Now, listen, Philly fans are negative to begin with. But go look at Philly fans' media. They're crying about losing Ramon Marquez. Luis Arraez is like, what am I, chopped liver? I'm going to try to help to beat the Dodgers, man. Come on. So anyway, Ramon Marquez immediately was slotted. You said, was it Fangraphs that had...
3: Yeah, so immediately after being the second-ranked pitching prospect in the Philly system, according to Fangraphs and their updated prospects, top 100 prospects, they have him listed as the second-best pitcher behind Jackson Flora, who the Giants just drafted a couple weeks ago, and they have him overall as the fifth-best prospect now in the Giants' top 10 rankings, a number 67 overall prospect. Giants get a top 100 prospect in return for Luis Arraez.
2: So we'll see what happens with Robbie Ray and anything else. Stay tuned, but in the meantime, we will entertain you with the sounds of one of the greats, Fred Warner, one of the best players in franchise history. I think I can say that with great confidence. And he joins us on the UMA guest line, looking good, back healthy. So, Fred, welcome to Murph and Marcus. How you doing, man?
1: Yeah, I feel amazing. It just feels right, right? Like this is like where my home is being on that field, giving my all for this organization. And it's like riding a bike, honestly, being out there again and seeing a lot of familiar faces, having Dre back, we'll get Bosa back and Michael and all these guys. So I'm really excited about where our team's looking right now.
3: What was that experience like for you last year going through the recovery process? I'm guessing it had to be tough to stand on the sideline and watch your teammates not be out there. But in some type of sense, did it maybe give you a little bit more perspective to sit back and see how everything works out when you're not on the field?
1: Yeah, absolutely. I think it gave me great perspective for, like, just being one of the guys who is injured and isn't really almost a part of the day-to-day operation, right? Like, you see guys who go down, they get hurt, you don't see much of them anymore, and you're like, man, what happened to such and such, man? He just kind of disappeared on us, and that became me. I was the guy that disappeared because I had to be, in the training room, out on the field, doing different rehab things, just trying to get my body right to be back for the team, right? And I had ultimately a chance to come back in the playoffs late last year, but it gave me perspective that way, and I always felt like I had great perspective in terms of the game and how, any play can be your last. That's just what we signed up for. It's a violent game. So, I think even more so now, though, having experienced that, it makes every moment that much more memorable.
2: How close were you to coming back last year?
1: One game away.
2: Wow. So you would have been out there.
1: Yeah, yeah. No, we had done the staff and everybody helped me with the rehab. We all did an amazing job. And I was really shocked at how quickly it did heal, but yeah, ultimately we just were one game away, couldn't get it done, but this is a new year, new op.
3: Yeah, now you're back, and you mentioned it, Dre Greenlaw is back in the building as well. What's it like for you having your partner in crime back in the middle of that defense?
1: I mean, it's awesome, man. I always tell everybody that Dre is one of the best football players I've ever played with, and so when you get to play with such a relentless, just physical freak of nature, like, this guy is everything you want at the position, right? And so we just kind of have an unspoken language out there, knowing where each other's going to be, and we just have the same mindset, man. And when you have a guy like that, it's just, every time you go out there, you're ready to go.
2: Well, you guys are bringing back some familiar faces because I know he's the enemy during training camp, but come week one, he's your brother, 19, Deebo Samuel's back.
1: Right.
2: Now, you're going to go try to beat him today,
1: yeah,
2: right?
1: That's right.
2: But at the same time, you're happy on September 10
1: yeah.
2: that he's in your locker room. Tell us about the Deebo Samuel walking through that door.
1: Yeah, no, it was special, you know, and I had conversations with Deebo leading up to him signing. And just him being out back on the practice field the other day, I mean, it looked like, you know, no time had passed, right? Him back in that 19, catching screens, going yard, like he looks amazing. He's in great shape. And I think we'll see the best Deebo yet

0: It is different when you go in that team meeting and you don't see him up there with the clicker in his hand going through the tape. But he did go through something super serious, right? That's something that you can't just brush under the rug. He's got to take care of himself. He's got to make sure his mind is right, right? We need him for when we need him, right? And that'll take out however long it needs to take. But it's been amazing to see him out there on the field, like just in the back with John. He's watching everything. He sees everything. Don't think that he just, is in a dark room somewhere just relaxing. He's fully engaged and had an opportunity to be in front of the team for the first time a couple of days ago and speak to us and got a round of applause from the entire group. So it was fun to have him back in there.
1: Now, this is a roster that has a lot of veteran leadership, a lot of experience. I mean, we just sat down with Brock last week. Seems like he's kind of established himself as a veteran as well. So when you have players like Brock and Trent and George and bringing Debo back and bringing in Mike Evans, you look at the defense, Demo, who we just talked to, yourself, Nick Bosa, Dre back in the building. Do you guys feel like you're maybe in a better position to handle this right now without Kyle because of that leadership and maybe going through those same routines?
0: Yeah, I mean, we've developed such an incredible culture and standard here for a really long time, and you mentioned all those guys who are a part of that, and I think it is up to guys like myself and everybody else to uphold that standard every single day. We're out here trying to get better, right? You can't rest on what you've done in the past. All the All Pros, the Pro Bowls, the NFC Championship games, none of that means anything, right? This is a brand new team, a brand new opportunity for us as the 49ers to create something that we want to, be proud of at the end of it all. So that's every single day, man, and it's been awesome so far.
2: Sort of on the heels of that, Nick Bosa sat in that chair last week with us. He said something interesting. He goes, because I asked about you and he being out last year, and he goes, man, he goes, it's not in his Nick way, very smart. Yeah. Because it's not that we're not, because we're not old. Uh-huh. Fred and I aren't old.
0: Yeah.
2: But we know at this point in our careers that the NFL doesn't give you opportunities all the time.
0: Sure.
2: And he thinks that maybe sitting out last year makes you treasure and make you that much more hungry. Do you understand what he's trying to say there?
0: Yeah, absolutely. People, they start slapping that old on you once that three touches you in age, that 3-0. But he's exactly right. I mean, you definitely don't know how many more opportunities you're going to have at having a crack at it, with this group of guys, right? Like, you've had guys here for a long time. The continuity with the Kyle Juszczyks, the George Kittles, the Dre Greenlaws, Nick Bosa's, like, there's only so long that we're going to have these opportunities together as this group, right? So I think that just makes, it increases your sense of urgency that much more to really make the most of it. And but it's funny though, because I feel like every year our sense of urgency is through the roof, right? Ever since I've been here, we've had the standard of winning a Super Bowl. It's always been Super Bowl or bust for us. So I think this year it's exactly the same way.
1: Fred, I don't want to dive too far back into the past, but the last football game that was played here was obviously the Super Bowl. Now, you were actually a part of the coverage pregame, so you were here at Levi's Stadium.
0: I know. Yeah.
1: Not the team we all wanted to see win the actual Super Bowl, but what was that experience for you being part of that pregame coverage, but also being in the building when the Seahawks won it?
0: Yeah, that was rough. That was rough being a part of that, watching that old thing unfold. But I mean, it was an incredible experience for me to be able to do that, right? To be a part of the desk for that game and help talk about the game and my own experience with the Seahawks and the Patriots. But of course, I wish it would have went a different direction. But at the end of the day, people are like, oh, does it sting more that Seattle won in your own stadium? Like, no, it would have stung if the Cincinnati Bengals won it in my stadium. Like, it didn't matter. Like, if the 49ers aren't winning it, it's going to sting the same. There's only one team happy at the end of it. We got to make sure that we're the ones who are happy.
2: So speaking of that team, the Seahawks, the other team, the Rams, that came a play away from the NFC Championship, added Myles Garrett. Cardinals are in your division too, but let's focus on the Seahawks and Rams. What do those mean to you as opponents?
0: I mean, those games have always meant more. I feel like they've always counted as two, in my opinion. When you play these teams twice a year, and the importance of winning the division in terms of playoff positioning, and making your path easier to a Super Bowl and having a chance at winning one, they do mean everything, right? And it's been so competitive in our division for a really long time, and I think it's at its height right now, right, with the amount of talent across the board and with those teams. But I love it. You know, I wouldn't want it any other way, right? If you really want to make it to the top and hoist the trophy, you got to go through the best of the best. And we have an opportunity to do that twice a year with each of those teams.

0: You know, and so at the end of the day, you got to put the ball down. You got to play ball, right? People want to crown different people in early in the off season or training camp and things of that sort. Listen, we're going to go out there. We're going to play football at the end of the day, and that's we'll stick to that.
1: Fred, I do have to correct myself. There has been a football game played here since the Super Bowl. It's just the fact that we call it soccer in America, not actual football.
0: That's right.
1: A little World Cup action. I know you were down in Mexico City.
0: Uh-huh.
1: You were back here at Levi's for the Team USA game. What was that experience like for you?
0: It was unbelievable. I think it was once in a lifetime. You know, I think the World Cup, I don't know when the World Cup is going to be in North America again, right, to be able to experience that, watching U.S. play on U.S. soil and Mexico play on Mexico soil. So it was really cool to be a part of both those games and just kind of really experience the game in a different lens for the first time.
2: There's always a theory that we always say, like, our best American athletes don't play soccer. Like, you know, what if Steph Curry was a forward? What if Fred Warner was a midfielder? Could you imagine that American All-Star team if guys like you and Steph?
0: I don't know. I mean, these guys, they dribble that ball around since they were super little. So, you know, had we done those things from a young age, who knows? But, I mean, those are incredible athletes. The things that they're doing is unbelievable.
1: Yeah, and I think one of the best parts about the World Cup was watching NFL stadiums actually have real grass on the field. I know that's been a big topic this offseason. Your thoughts on FIFA bringing in real grass to some of these stadiums while a lot of them are still sticking with the turf going back to football season?
0: Very interesting. Very interesting for sure. All I'll say is I love grass. That's all I'll say. You know what I'm saying? I love that Levi's is grass, and I'll keep it at that.
2: All right, you ready for Australia?
0: Absolutely. You know, I it's so far away in my mind, okay. So it's like it's hard for me to really put myself there, but I am excited for the opportunity.
2: You're busy just trying to start a fight with Christian McCaffrey.
0: No fights.
2: Right.
0: No fighting.
2: Well, Dre did that, right?
0: No fighting. Dre and Christian, they mixed it up a little bit the other day.
2: When you see two Cadillacs like that going at it, what are your do you want to get in and have Dre's back, or no, gentlemen, please separate?
0: You know, there's a fine line, man. You know, but at the end of the day, brothers, they fight, right? My little brother, the amount of fights that he's only a year and a half younger than me, okay. And the amount of fights that we've been in, like you name it, Monopoly, right? We've had our worst fights playing the game of Monopoly. So when we're out there playing football, man, it's a physical game, right? Where there's a lot of one-on-one intense matchups. And so tempers are going to flare, right? But at the end of the day, they're having the ability to come afterward back together, right? That's really what matters most. And the competitive spirit within this team is so high that you're bound to have these little moments, right? So I'm not worried about that.
2: Listen, you're one of the best on the field, and you're one of the best on the mic. So we appreciate your time.
0: Thanks, man,
2: for hopping on with Murph and Marcus.
0: We'll
2: look forward to your Player of the Week interview.
1: Yeah.
2: You will be a Player of the
1: Week. We'll talk to you in a couple weeks.
0: Yeah. We'll talk to you.
2: Fred Warner from training camp on the Sports Leader.
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2: All right, I know the doctor will enter shortly, but we are back in Santa Clara at 49ers training camp presented by Visa. Hope everybody enjoyed. Jeez, between the 2 weeks we were here, from Dejon Stribling to Nick Bosa to Brock Purdy to Demo Lenore to Fred Warner to Mike Evans. You're welcome.
1: And that's just our show. Shout out to Silver and JD last Friday, who had Christian McCaffrey and a couple other guys.
2: Beautiful. And we'll cap it all off by giving away two tickets to a place right near us, the Mountain Winery in Saratoga. 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And the doctor is in.
1: And Murph, I do have a health report for you because it is time for today's Stanford Healthcare Health Report, sponsored by Stanford Healthcare. And this is a bummer of an update. The NFL season has not started yet, but the 2026 NFL season is over for Ricky Pearsall. The 49ers and John Lynch announced this weekend that he will be having season-ending surgery on his right knee to repair his PCL. 49ers decided not to have that surgery during the offseason, and now Ricky Pearsall will miss the entire 2026 season. And that, my friends, was your Stanford Healthcare Health Report, sponsored by Stanford Healthcare.
2: Bro, thanks for that downer. Appreciate you.
1: Yeah, wanted to end on a high note.
2: Thanks, Dr. Boucher.
1: Yeah, I got you.
2: Appreciate it.
1: That's what I'm here for, Murph.
2: All right, Walt, time for us to learn. Who's learning? Who's learning?
16: The ladies want to know.
17: 40 minutes and a ham sandwich. Can I get an amen?
1: Amen.
16: What did Waterboy learn today?
18: Yo, what's going on, man? Is this Murph?
2: Ah, one of the great sounds. The ladies want to know, did they know in San Diego?
1: Yeah, I met some nice ladies in San Diego, Murph. We'll leave it at that.
2: I had my fellow baseball dads, suburban dads, going, what's the story on Marcus? I'm like, he's doing fine.
1: Oh, the story is still unwritten.
2: He's doing fine.
1: No, it's fine.
2: But we learned what?
1: What did we learn?
2: You learned,
1: buddy. What, Scooble's going to the Dodgers? No, I found that out at Petco. I found out today that Luis Arraez was traded with Caleb Killian. Giants were able to land top pitching prospect Ramon Marquez back in the trade, along with another pitching prospect as well, Murph.
2: You learned it, I learned it, and we both support it. I mean, you had to get something for Arraez. I was a little concerned about the haul they could get based on what I consider to be a relatively light haul for Tarek Skubal. And the Giants were able to land a pretty well-regarded arm in Ramon Marquez, 20 years old. They continue to stock that system. He's actually listed as their second-best pitching prospect now. So that's outstanding. Robbie Ray is next. It's 9:58, bro. You got 5 hours to go, man.
1: Hours and 2 minutes, Buster.
2: Cook, Buster, Cook. Cook, Zach Manassian, Cook. And will that be the only one traded, or will there be others?
1: Rafael Devers to the Padres?
2: Tell you what.
1: Elia Ramos to the Yankees?
2: Stop. I'm just saying, don't. Okay.
1: Those are the reports I saw this weekend.
2: Matt Chapman?
1: I've seen them all out there.
2: You've had them all over the...
1: I'll make trades all over the world.
2: You've had them all over the internet. Yeah. Yes. All right. Hey, Papa, and thanks to, by the way, our digital team doing great work down here. Austin Scott, Mike Connell, Shane for engineering. Curly didn't do much. Boucher, good
1: job. Sit in the corner, Curly.
2: Papa and Silver is next. JD's filling in for Papa. And shout out Eric Branch's story on Greg. Let's talk about that tomorrow a little bit, too. Incredible story in the Chronicle on the toughest SOB this side of Buffalo. Greg Papa. So trade deadline talk coming your way with Silver and JD. 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Thanks to the Niners PR department, too, for getting us all those guys. They did great. 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
29: Jeff Passan, you have more breaking news? That's what the producers are telling me. What do you got?
30: I most certainly do, Peter. One of the biggest bats available on the market, Luis Arraez, is going to the Philadelphia Phillies.
29: Wow!
30: You heard Bryce Harper's pleas last week. Get us something. Well, Dave Dombrowski, Preston Mattingly in the front office in Philadelphia went and got the National League leader in batting average and a guy who's going to look very good atop a lineup that already has Bryce Harper, Kyle Schwarber, Brandon Marsh, and others. I don't think the Phillies are done either, guys. They have been on a skid lately. They want to get this team back to winning. They know that of all the teams in the National League, they're pitching with Christopher Sanchez and Zach Wheeler and Jesus Luzardo at the top, can compete with the Dodgers. Now they just need to get the offense to go out and do so as well.
31: We've been referencing August 3rd for quite some time here on these airwaves as the Giants are 18 games below 500. We've known they're going to be in sell mode, and they are off and running. Last night, you got the news about Tyler Mahle going to the Braves, and now to get things rolling on a Monday, Luis Arraez did find a new home. It is with the Philadelphia Phillies, and yes, he will be playing second base. So between now and 2 o'clock, we got a whole trade deadline window. Trade deadline at 3 o'clock today, so for the first hour of Dirty Work, and if you're watching us on YouTube and Twitch and Twitter, you can see that wonderful countdown to trade deadline clock right there. Papa and Silver, Greg Silver, John Dickinson hanging out with you. And yes, we will talk about the Eric Branch article. He will be actually be joining us tomorrow, and so it is a mofo Monday, thinking of the toughest man we know. If you could take 10, 15 minutes to do something, if you haven't read it yet, go and read that piece in the SF Chronicle. But JD, busy day ahead. And like I said, we've been waiting for this one, understanding that the Giants season, it's been heading in this direction with this date circled for quite some time.
32: Yeah, really for 7 weeks. You go back to Monday, June the 15th, and good morning to you, and great to be with you, and what's up, Mofo, and all that, and we love you, Mofo. Obviously, our message is always to Greg as he continues to battle, but it was 7 weeks ago today, Greg, that the Giants essentially announced with what was leaked to the media that they were open for business, and you know, open for business, of course, on Luis Arraez, and we'll see what happens with Robbie Ray and potentially open for business for others in terms of some of the bigger contracts if they can look to find homes or maybe swaps in that mode. So, yeah, the Giants, I think at that point, were 15 under. I might be short. You might have been 14 under. Anyway, it doesn't matter. They're at a season worst 18 under.
31: I was going to say, they were under.
32: Yeah, they were under enough to be one of just a handful of teams. I mean, maybe 5 to 7 that were really in that mode that early, and nothing has changed over the last 7 weeks. Although, I mean, I guess you could say, hey, they're only 3 under over the last 7 weeks, as opposed to maybe the 14 or 15 under that they were in the first, you know, 2.5 months of the season. So, look, we knew they were going to sell. I know there had been some question, you know, what type of package would they be looking for? Arise the first real domino to fall in terms of, you know, significance, although Tyler Mahle was the first domino to fall going back to yesterday evening. So we'll see how far the Giants take it, and we'll see what level of talent they wind up coming back. It's a no-brainer at this point. And look, it had to be tough for Buster Posey, right, Greg? I mean, this was the Luis Arraez signing is probably the best Buster Posey move that he's made during his tenure, and to just see it not really because of the other deficiencies across the roster lead to winning made it a no-brainer to have to, you know, look to move him as the Giants have here ahead of the deadline with, what, 5 hours to go until 3 p.m. Pacific.
31: Yeah, so we're going to be here all the way through trade deadline stretch today, and it'll go into that first hour when we're off the air, but that means that for, what, 80% of what's left of the trade deadline, we'll be right here with you. 808-KMBR, the number to call in. First things first with Luis Arraez. Yeah, traded to Philly. He is going to play second base. We expected this, that he was going to find a new home, but this is also somebody that had the fan base very divided to the point where Tim and I made a poll a few weeks ago that was like, hey, you had two options on YouTube. There was follow your head, trade Arraez, follow your heart, keep him. This is someone that was absolutely beloved, and yes, I agree with you. That is probably Buster Posey's best move that he has made. Now, depending on the other ones, prospects-wise, what's going to age, look, today's not the day to be extrapolating into the future. Today's not the day to even be breaking down prospects. Now, getting someone like Ramon Marquez, number four prospect in the Philly system, clearly the Giants need pitching, and that's what they've gone after with the two moves so far. So for that reason alone, you like it. But just to take it back to some of the trade deadline frustrations of previous years and recent years and what people heavily and rightfully criticized Farhan Zaidi's regime for, you didn't go and get something for a Blake Snell when you had the chance. You didn't go and get something for a Carlos Rodon when you had the chance. So as much as Luis Arraez was a joy to watch, and believe me, I enjoyed it wholeheartedly, and he exceeded my expectations as someone that approved the signing when it happened there late January into early February. So it was awesome to watch Arraez, but you got to go and try to get something on an expiring deal. Is Ramon Marquez going to be someone that ends up being a mainstay in the rotation? Look, baseball's very unique in that we're not going to have those answers or anything close to it this year or next year or whenever the lockout ends and all that. But to try to just do what you can to make your team better, the Giants have been no-brainer sellers for quite some time, and now's the day where they get to take action on it.
32: Yeah, and look, they need pitching, and so they go get somebody that projects to be a future starter and is currently in Marquez, and then they get Marty Gaer, who's a pitcher that's 23. He's pitching in high A. He's a reliever, so you go get a potential starter and reliever in this deal, and somebody that's, you know, ranked as high as fourth or the third top Phillies prospect in respect to Marquez. We also should note Caleb Killian goes in the deal as well to Philadelphia, and we discussed the fact that, hey, if you can get anything for any of your relievers, you might as well do it. And so the Giants maybe get either an extra player or maybe a better pitcher, better pick of the litter, so to speak, based on the fact that Killian was thrown in there. And I was watching the game. I think it was Thursday night. I had the Padres feed going on the Mix channel, the one game the Giants won. And I hadn't seen the numbers recently, and I know you've probably seen these from going through the Giants' notes, but Caleb Killian's non-save situation numbers were actually really good.
31: Yeah.
32: And again, we had deemed a long time ago that he wasn't going to be, a closer level, tight pitcher. And when he had been put in those situations, everything went wrong. But I can see where a team would look at his numbers and some of the strikeout numbers and think that if he's going to be pitching, maybe in sixth and seventh innings, that he could be a productive reliever in less pressure situations. So that being said, we've gone through the gamut on what the Giants need to do for their bullpen. And if they can get a flyer even on somebody else by moving a Caleb Killian, I think that's the better course of action as opposed to penciling him in on a bullpen for next year, where I think a lot of the names, fairly or unfairly, any of the names that you bring back from this bullpen next year, I think Giants fans are going to have some trepidation about the confidence level that they have in them.
31: Well, it's interesting that you mentioned Caleb Killian when he's in the non-closer role. Well, Bill Lasky and I don't remember the exact numbers off the top of my head, but when we did the show together on a few Mondays ago, we talked about Killian and the difference when he hadn't thrown the day before versus when he was going on a back-to-back. And when he had a little bit of rest, he was a really effective pitcher. And so that's someone that if he was part of the bullpen in 2027, I would have said, hey, I'm not against having him in some kind of leverage role. He's just clearly not a closer. But look, you got to go and do anything you can to rebuild this bullpen. As far as the Padres in this series goes, I found this very interesting, too. Just statistically, looking at the Giants and the Padres, the two teams aren't that far off in the sense of pretty identical in terms of the aggregate scoring. So 4.21 to 4.20 runs per game. The starting staffs were tied 26th with a minus 2.5 wins above average. But the obvious difference was the bullpen, and the Padres have the best closer in all of baseball. The Giants had no closer and many issues in everything leading up to the ninth as well. And so that's all to say. Giants are a team that have pieces you can be excited about. You're going to lose Ray. You're going to lose, or you did lose Arise, and it's going to sting for the short term. But rebuilding the pitching staff and the bullpen is something that they absolutely have to do, and that's what we've seen so far. And so now we just wait for any return on Ray, possibly other moves. Could Ramos be included in that? And just see where the next 4 hours take us.
32: Yeah, and look, I mean, they've got the Padres have Morejon as well, who's somebody that's going to be a free agent, and that would be somebody if you're looking to spend money on a bullpen that I'd be looking to target, you know, take away from a divisional opponent and maybe bring him in to help, anchor your middle relief. Yeah, I'm starting that already in terms of free agency, even though when is MLB free agency actually going to take place? Next May? next June? Right around the start of the NBA playoffs in April, when they actually come up with some kind of collective bargaining agreement and they have the ability to sign players. But yeah, we'll see how far the Giants take it. I would expect Robbie Ray to be moved. And then, yeah, the key questions, do they move somebody else that isn't among the obvious? And again, so far it's been the obvious. Arise, as much as you loved him as a Giant, and again, he did a terrific job. Buster Posey's greatest, I think, success story to date. Again, there are a lot of prospects in play here. I think that's the other thing that stands out, too, is you look at what the Giants fetched in return for Arise and Killian. And they went lower A. They went lower, you know, they went lower. They went with the timeline that's more 28-29 as opposed to the timeline that's more 27-28. So I think, you know, what direction you go in some of these trades is also maybe a little bit of a tell. I know the Giants have been reluctant. You know, they want to rebuild the farm system and be able to compete, but you know, that move is more aligned with the future a little bit farther down the road than next year when you look at, and then you look at the Malley trade, and that's somebody that maybe they could have a flyer on coming, you know, either coming up the remainder of this year or for next year.
31: 808-KNBR, 415-808-5627. That is the number to join the conversation. Already getting some good reaction. Numbers sky high from trade deadline and the morning show being down at Levi's getting another field trip. And so we'll pepper in some Niners throughout the day as well. We will be keeping the phones close, those Twitter alerts. So if you're out and about, you got to multitask at work, you're sneaking us during a morning meeting, whatever the deal is, we got you covered right here on The Sports Leader. Oh, and by the way, we also have a contest giveaway. That's right, winning is back on the middays, and I'll tell you about that next on The Sports Leader.
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12: Back in 2019, I made a documentary for HBO called One Nation Under Stress. And what was true then is still true now. Money and financial problems are consistently ranked as the number one cause of stress in the United States. And a brand new study out of the Mayo Clinic found that worrying about money may age the heart even faster than traditional risk factors. Unlike an acute stressor, such as a short-term work deadline or a brief illness, financial strain is often chronic and ongoing. And because money affects so many aspects of daily life, financial stress can be difficult to escape. Even so, financial stress does not mean you're doomed, just means you need to double down on the things you know are good for heart health: diet, exercise, sleep, and of course, not smoking. I'm Dr. Sanjay Gupta, helping you live a better life.
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31: Happy Monday as we get going on MLB trade deadline day. Going to be with you on Papa and Silver, JD and Tim hanging out with us. Today is news day as we're going to be monitoring every little bit of breaking news. Going over to the football side real quick, just a quick note from Matt Maiocco of NBC Sports Bay Area. 49ers not practicing today. Mike Evans has a quad strain. Dejon Stribling is day-to-day with the hamstring. He did not practice Saturday either. And Kalon Black is not going to be practicing with the adductors. So Stribling, we already knew about. Black, adductor, and now Evans. I blame Murph for that interview. So there you go.
32: I mean, no other way around it. And then the news that we knew was coming really on Friday about Ricky Pearsall being shut down officially for the season and Deebo Samuel coming back. I was out there on Saturday for Deebo's first practice that was open to the media. So, yeah, it's just a tough situation. I know a big part of the offset for the 49ers in the Pearsall injury was, hey, Dejon Stribling looked really, really good the first handful of practices, and then to see him go down, and now Mike Evans, who they're really going to be counting on. Again, I'll stop short of saying the wide receiver room's in shambles, even though they've added Deebo now, but you know, with Stribling going down potentially day to day and Evans, yikes.
31: Yeah, I'm at this point where I'm like, Evans, we just got to put you in some bubble wrap and get you ready for week one, but guys got to ramp up to get ready for the season so they can also avoid injuries. And so we'll be giving you all those updates throughout the week. By the way, Romello Hite and CJ West are back at practice for someone who wants a positive injury news. And so a lot of Niners to get to throughout the day. But this is a really big day as it goes for the Giants season, in which they've never been 500 at any point since opening night. And they're 18 games under now at 47-65. So with 50 to go, it's like, okay, we've made it here. And my two words for today, nothing all that clever, nothing all that creative.
0: I got two words for you.
31: Thank you, Charles. Eyes forward. Because we've been talking about this for now 7 weeks when the Giants were open for business. You brought that up in opening segment. And now we have made it to August 3rd. Tyler Mahle was someone that actually looked pretty good in six of those last seven starts. And so that was enough for Atlanta to take a flyer on him. They brought back Anthony Molina. And look, if Molina doesn't turn out to be anything for the prospect side, it's fine because Tyler Mahle's on an expiring deal and he wasn't going to give you much more in those final eight starts for a team that's not making the playoffs. Same philosophy goes to Luis Arraez, who was going to give you a lot, had been consistent, was probably people's favorite Giant this year. Maybe you could say Bryce Eldridge if you're excited about his prospect in the future, but Luis Arraez might have been the most beloved member of the team to the point where we had so many calls and messages coming in throughout our shows that said, don't trade him. I want to see him stay with the team. He plays to the ballpark. He's a great defensive second baseman. He works so well with Ron Washington. He is a happy, energetic guy that is beloved in the clubhouse. But the problem is, JD, when Luis Arraez is your best player, but you have so many other holes, particularly in the pitching staff, you got to do what you can to try to fix that as you're holding on to expiring contracts. And that was a big point of criticism in the past regime, not taking advantage of said contracts.
32: And there was little doubt that the Giants would take this course of action. Now, to what extent remains to be seen here with inside 5 hours to go until the deadline at 3 p.m. Pacific. But I think last year was an indicator. The Giants were, I think, right at 500, maybe a game under on trade deadline day, give or take, and much closer to being in the race, even though they didn't meet my threshold of needing to be 500, and they were, I think, more than 3.5 out, but they weren't 12 out or whatever it is right now, 11.5 in terms of a spot. So it makes it, I think, easier as much as it is disappointing because, you know, Luis Arraez has been, in these 4 months, a success story for Buster Posey, and it's somebody that I think, if we would have told you that he'd come in and play second base at the level that he's played second base and hit at the level that he has throughout the course of his major league career, I think you would have been more inclined to think that the Giants were having closer to the season they envisioned for themselves coming out of spring training than the season that they've actually had.
31: Yeah, no question. And so it's a bummer in that sense. I know people have been chiming in at 808KMBR saying, this is something that's going to make watching the rest of the season tough. But look, as we've said, well, with the Giants, right?
32: How it's much like, worse can it get?
31: Exactly.
32: I mean, honestly,
31: exactly.
32: How much?
31: That's
32: where I was 18 going. 18 under.
31: Right.
32: They're 18 under, And this is the low point. And so, sure, can it get worse from here until the end? Yes. But, I mean, how much worse? If they go 500 the rest of the way, they're going to be 72-90. So, all right, instead of 72 wins, maybe they win 68 games. You know, or something like that, or maybe they just win 72. It's been a this iteration of the Giants, Greg, has been a complete and utter failure in 2026. Having the last 2 months a little less watchable, I mean, who cares? I think most people stopped watching this team or caring about outcomes on a day in, day out basis like a month to 2 months ago.
0: Well, it's going back to the whole point of a rebuild and how that's something the Giants haven't really ever embraced. And you brought up the point that fan bases in general in sports always are willing to say rebuild without maybe accepting how much they're going to have to take their medicine for a short period of time and could be long if their organization doesn't do well executing in that. My point back to you, though, was for this Giants team in particular, how much different could it be if they embraced a full rebuild when we're talking, you know, low 70s, high 60 win pace anyway?
32: Yeah, I mean, they don't want to rebuild in the traditional sense, although I do think it's interesting when you look at the two pitchers that they get back in the Arise Killian trade specifically, because those guys are more aligned with the 28-29 timeline on paper than they are with the shorter-term timeline. Look, I don't think the Giants are going to try not to contend next year. Again, if there is a next year, I feel like we have to say that almost every time now, especially given the Scooble trade over the weekend and him inevitably going to the Dodgers when it felt like for 2 months he was going to go to the Dodgers. The only question was, are the Tigers going to be bad enough to where they look to move him, or will they be good enough to hang in the race and look to keep him at that point? But ultimately, they do move him to the Dodgers over the weekend. So, yeah, I mean, look, the final 2 months are the final 2 months. I think the Giants themselves feel like they're pretty secure, as much as maybe that should be questioned or can be, but it seems like they're pretty secure and have been for a while with this season and the disappointment of this season and what needs to be done and to what level they want to look to do a soft rebuild versus something that looks more, you know, like a tear it down to the studs type of a rebuild. And I think, it, you know, until proven otherwise, they're going to go with more of the softer rebuild, obviously focusing on drafting a ton of pitching, coming back to a month ago in the draft in the middle of July, and now what they ultimately get in some of these trades.
0: All right, so we have a contest. I did mention that in the opening segment. I do want to tease that before I forget. As Tim knows, we never mess anything up on this show. And so we're giving away tickets to see John Mellencamp, and I had to laugh at that because when Krug and I got into that whole debate about Bruce Springsteen and everything, somehow John Cougar Mellencamp made his way into the discussion. That's right. It's going to be two tickets to see him Wednesday, August 12th at the Shoreline Amphitheater, and tickets are on sale now at LiveNation.com, but if you don't want to buy them, just wait for us to give you the cue to call. 415-896-5627 will be the number between now and 1 p.m. today. Chill it out, outside taste freeze. And go listen to a little Jack and Diane. Amen to that. Or a little Pink Houses or a little Small Town Hurts So Good. You know, all the good hits.
14: Keep chili dogs away from that guy, okay?
0: And definitely keep chili dogs away from that guy. So John Mellencamp tickets on sale later. They're on sale now, but given away on our show for free later today. I did want to ask another question out there to the audience because we are guest-free today. We are all here for the breaking news. We're all here for your reaction. 415-808-5627. How are you feeling about having to trade Luis Arraez? But then also on the notion of the whole lockout, did the Tarek Skubal trade infuriate you or not really? Let's get into that and some of the whys next. It's Papa and Silver with JD on the Sports Leader.
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11: A better life with Dr. Sanjay Gupta.
12: As a parent, when you send your kid off to school in the morning, you know that they're going to be learning, they're going to be spending time with their friends. But a new study out of UCSF found adolescents are spending an average of 70 minutes of their school day on their phones. Now, some kids will say they need their phones to help with schoolwork, but this study found that they were spending the vast majority of their screen time on TikTok, Instagram, and Snapchat. Not really apps that you're going to be turning to for homework help. Now, the study's lead author said, don't blame kids for using their phones at school. Teach them how to resist them. Focus on what they'd get by putting them aside rather than what you're taking away. Explain how phones could hurt their academic performance and also remind them of this. Nothing takes the place of real face-to-face friendships. I'm Dr. Sanjay Gupta, helping you live a better life.
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36: Jeff Passan reporting that the Dodgers finalizing a trade to bring Tarek Skubal from Detroit to the defending champions. Three players from the Dodgers involved, an outfielder and a couple of pitchers. Of course, the Dodgers have had some issues with starting pitching this season, at least in terms of some of their best starters having pitched very little. But again, the rich do get richer.
0: And the news came on Saturday night, and the rich do get richer. That's the tag right here. Tarek Skubal is an L.A. Dodger. And the question that we threw out there before the break was, does it infuriate you? Does it still nauseate you the same way as the past 50 transactions in this half decade? Or at this point, are you just kind of numb to it? 808K and BR, some good text to get to shortly. But yeah, JD, I'm getting to that point on Saturday night where I was in the middle of a little social gathering, nice and chill. See the notice pop on the phone, and I was just like, Well, this is probably happening at some point. Surprised it didn't happen already, and I get why other teams might not have offered a better deal when people were saying, well, the Brewers had better prospects they could have thrown out there. Why? So that Scooble could maybe just sign a deal with the Dodgers anyway, and you just embrace a rental? I mean, if I'm running a front office, I want to try to win every single year. But, yeah, it just feels like it's inevitable that we're headed toward the lockout and the system needs to be fixed. Tarek Skubal getting traded to the Dodgers is not the straw that broke the camel's back for me. Time to fix the system. No. It's not the Dodgers' fault that they're taking advantage of it. I also blame other owners for not being willing to compete in the same way. Got a lot of things to fix between now and 2027.
32: Yeah, and look, I do blame the other teams for not looking to go get them. Like to me, because I think, you know, go get him if you're the Brewers. And you know what? Maybe he does sign a contract with the Dodgers in the offseason. But you know what? Maybe you are able to prevent the Dodgers from their three-peat because you play them in the playoffs and Skubal is awesome and is part of the reason why you beat them. Now, maybe not, considering the way the prior playoff series have gone between those two teams, and you're just, you know, small market, reluctant, wanting to win regular season games. Like to me, it's shame on the teams that didn't go for it, to be perfectly honest. The teams that just kind of cower and allow for the Dodgers to get Skubal for, you know, what is a nice package, but not deemed to be something that necessarily is even going to hurt the Dodgers in terms of their future and their overall prospects. And look, part of that is the fact that the Dodgers have drafted and developed so well that they have enough prospects to do it. But part of it is they go for it when they have these opportunities, and they go for it on the biggest names on the board repeatedly. And so, I mean, to me, I'm much more aligned with any team in Major League Baseball right now that wants to be doing or trying to do what the Dodgers are doing can do it. I get it. There are a lot of owners out there that don't want to pay the freight and would rather have everybody complain about the system. Let's all complain about the system. The system needs to be changed. Can't let this happen again and again and again and again. Let's shut the whole game down then. How good is that going to be for baseball if they wind up not having a season in 2027 or not playing until July or August in 2027? That's not going to be good for anybody, but I feel like there's more owners willing to just shut the game down and more franchises willing to shut the game down under the guise of, oh my God, the Dodgers, it's unfair. Let's whine. Let's just whine about how unfair it is, as opposed to looking to try to do something to improve yourself, to not let it happen, or maybe to beat them and make their spending not work. And if maybe if it doesn't work, Then they'll say it's not worth it at the extent that it has been to this point, and maybe they'll have to change course in addition to the rules potentially changing. So, to me, it's just a bunch of whining when it comes to these other teams about what the Dodgers are doing, and it's shame on them for not looking to improve themselves.
0: I would agree with so much of that. I mean, look, as much as it nauseates me to say this, the Dodgers are the standard when it comes to scouting and developing and trading and going after every other aspect of the baseball season, taking advantage of a system that everybody agreed on altogether. Now, yes, I do believe the system needs to be changed, but I'm not going to sit here and be like, this is the Dodgers' fault. They don't owe anything to the game of baseball. They don't owe anything to anybody other than their own fans of trying to win. And if other teams aren't going to step up and try to get in the way, that's not necessarily their fault of players just wanting to go and play in LA. And it's unfortunate too that they can do a massive overpay for somebody like Kyle Tucker, who's now just a luxury piece guy that hasn't lived up to the contract, and it's not really all that big of a deal. And you look at their pitching rotation, and by the way, the best pitcher, the back-to-back AL Cy Young award winner, is coming in as what's effectively looking like a depth piece. And that's not saying that he's not going to be their ace or their two in an important playoff series, but it's like, gosh, Skubal, Yamamoto, Otani, Robleski was an all-star. Sheehan is someone that they could also throw in. Snell, Glasnow, still working to get healthy. And so it's just an embarrassment of riches where I want to see other teams try to fight for more of a competitive balance too. But the word that keeps getting thrown in on the Golden State Lumber and Showroom text line with that particular Saturday night transaction, JD, is just numb. People were expecting it, and they also understand that the Giants are in a whole different stratosphere of trying to compete in the National League West.
32: No doubt. And look, some of that, though, again, is their choice as opposed to. And it's not as if the Giants have not looked to spend. They have. And I think you could make the case, you know, that the Giants have signed a couple of Kyle Tuckers. The problem is they don't have the Betts and they don't have the Freemans and they don't have, you know, the Otanis to help make it stand up. And I understand, look, a lot of owners across baseball are not going to want to pay the freight for you know, failed expenditures or you know, role players, guys hitting 6 and 7, to use the Kyle Tucker example, that you're paying like somebody that should be your best or your second best player. But the reality is any team could do it based on the system, and there's really only one that's currently choosing to do it at the level that the Dodgers are, and it's the reason that they're coming out on top. I mean, look at the way they lose. They were able to use Blake Snell. I mean, basically, yeah, go get Blake Snell, and you know what? Blake Snell could take the regular season off effectively 2 years in a row, but as long as he's healthy and available in the postseason, he has the potential to be a difference maker. Like, other teams don't have that luxury. The Giants signed Blake Snell. They need him to be a freaking ace for 6 months just to win 84 games. You know what I mean? And so it is an embarrassment of riches. And again, I understand from a Giants fan point of view how frustrating it is, how numb it makes you, how much it just ticks you off that the Dodgers are an even more overwhelming favorite in 2026 than they were in 2025. And that goes back to something. I mean, I said it at the time. You know, last year's Dodgers were not the best version of the Dodgers. And for them to be able to win with the team that they had last year, whether it was, you know, guy, you know, that not having a bullpen or guys that weren't having great years, but they figured out a way to cobble it together and win. The expectation was that they would be in better position to win it this year than they were last year. And I think now they are. Now, that doesn't mean you always win it. You know, the field still, I think, has got a 60-40 chance of winning over the Dodgers when it's all said and done statistically. But I'm starting to sound a little bit too much like Kenny Atkinson here. So I'm going to hand it back to you.
0: Yeah, by the way, just looking at Snell, dude's thrown 64 and a third innings over the last two regular seasons. I'm just like, Meanwhile, we're looking at the Giants rotation, assuming that Robbie Ray gets dealt at some point during our show or in the hour thereafter. And we're talking about a rotation that will have Logan Webb. They'll have Landon Roop, who does not go deep into games. Then you've got Carson Wisenhunt. You're going to get a look at Tidwell, Seymour, Tugboat maybe. And this is what they should be doing. I'm not saying this to go down the path of, oh, it's going to be so bad. The roster. Yes, the roster is going to get worse because you won 47 games up to the trade deadline. That's what you have to do. It stinks that you got to go and move Robbie Ray. It stinks that you got to go and move Luis Arraez. But you're also thinking about ways to fill other holes on your team, particularly when it comes to pitching. And back to the whole Dodger part of it and what they got on their roster. Man, if the Giants just invested in that bullpen, I'm not saying they would be in the same planet as the Dodgers, but you do wonder if it would look a little bit closer to the Padres or a team that you think at least has a chance to fight for something in the home stretch. They have not.
32: If they had done a better job with the bullpen, they'd be the Reds. They'd be 53-58, and we'd be on here, like I've said a few times, pretending that they're in a race that they're not really in at 5.5 back, but 5 under. They still should be in a position, even if they were the Reds, to sell. They'd be, in my mind, they'd be in the exact same position that they're in right now to sell. So I know I've made this point a bunch, so I won't belabor it here. But could you be five games better, six games better if you had invested in the bullpen? Sure. Would that have mattered? Absolutely not. In fact, it would have bumped you up maybe one spot in the NL wildcard race over where you are right now. So let's not, and I'm not saying you're doing this, but let's not think that this team this season was closer to being able to be in the race. The third wild card creates this illusion that you're actually, somewhat of a better team than you really are, because you are constantly closer to a playoff spot than maybe your record warrants that you truly should be.
0: We got a little bit of breaking news, not related to the San Francisco Giants, but because it's trade deadline day, we'll keep you updated on everything. The team that they're going to see today, the Texas Rangers, involved in this transaction. Per Jeff Passan, the Toronto Blue Jays acquiring utility man Josh Smith. No, not the former Atlanta Hawk. From the Texas Rangers. And so Rangers going to be the team that the Giants see for the next 3 days. But, yeah, we are the breaking news leader out here today. We are clean on the guest list. We are here for your calls. Richard in Santa Rosa, let's get to you first to open this up on a Monday. Wants to talk trades and wanted to keep Luis Arraez. Talk to us, Richard. You're on the Sports Leader.
2: Hey, guys. You know, it's painful, and I get it. But we haven't been sellers for a long time, and it's just really painful. And Arraez especially gives the fans someone to look forward to. The guy can hit. He plays a great second base. I would have found a way to keep him. I would have paid him. Down the road, he needs to be our hitting coach because he needs to show these other yo-yos how to hit. And it's just painful. That's all I got to say. It hurts.
0: I appreciate it, Richard. And, yeah, I understand why.

0: the big league club in 27, 28, 29, or beyond. You're also hoping that, if you do put together a significantly better club than you did for this season, that you don't look back in the early to middle part of next season and think, you know what this team really could use? A Luis Arraez. And unfortunately, you know, fair or unfair, it feels like that's sort of been Buster Posey's existence to this point as the president of baseball operations, in that, you know, you trade the bullpen guys, it's the right move, and then you look up the year later and you're like, well, damn, the one thing this team needs more than anything is relievers. Well, you just traded those relievers, but you told me you were going to be a contender, but you don't ever. So it's that game of whack-a-mole at some point, and I think this is what teams that try to thread an unrealistic needle in terms of selling the fact that they're competitive for the postseason while they truly are trying to rebuild behind the scenes and stock up the farm system. Teams like that, franchises like that, find themselves in these unenviable positions where they play that game of whack-a-mole where they're constantly trading the thing that they wind up needing the next year.
1: I mean, look, here's the deal with the Arraez trade, too. Ramon Marquez, who was the main piece, the 20-year-old right-hander, got a 1.68.
0: It's still
1: ERA
0: the right move.
1: In the minors, right.
0: By the way, it's still the right move.
1: And the point is, he's now the second-best pitching prospect behind Jackson Flora in the Giants system. And so, this is not the discussion to say he's going to be a dude and we're going to project 3 years down the line. But the best case is Marquez becomes a really effective starter that you look back and say, hey, great use of the Luis Arraez trade. Or maybe he's used in a trade in future situations to get you something else down the line. And look, worst case, it's just such a low-risk situation where, worst case, JD, he doesn't end up panning out for your organization, and all it really does is just make it a little bit tougher on the final 50 games for a season where you're not making the postseason.
0: No doubt, but you're hoping you're getting a dude. You're getting a flyer on the reliever, and you're hoping you're getting somebody that's in your rotation, I would say, by 2028 or 2029 at the absolute latest, and can be impactful. I mean, that's you're hoping that the fact that you were smart enough to sign Luis Arraez and have him be as productive as he was for the Giants nets you somebody that can be as impactful in a future year. That is the ultimate hope. Now, is it like to me, that's like Marquez is more than a flyer. Marquez is a guy that you've identified, that you like, that you think is going to be really good. And I get it to your point on, you know, who cares about the last 2 months of this season, and maybe you weren't going to bring him back, and you've got six shortstop second base types that are going to be on that 28 or 29 team that are coming up through the minor leagues. So it hurts a little bit less. But make no mistake, like, Marquez is somebody that, like, they're hoping he's in the rotation here at some point, and a quality member of the rotation.
1: And just looking at what other guys have gone for at the trade deadline so far, I think that's a pretty solid deal for the Giants. I was laughing at, you know, I always laugh at trade grades in general, so I don't mean this as a personal shot at Jim Bowden, but Tim and I were talking before the show. He put out there, like, A for the Phillies, B for the Giants, and we're kind of thinking, like, well, first of all, grading a trade the second it happens is something I'm never really into, but I'm like, B, like, it's what they had to do. That was about as good of a situation as you could have dreamed up if you were going to trade him.
0: Ultimately, though, you are held accountable, and we don't have the answer today, and I'm with you 100%. It is silly to put the grades out there, although that is part of his job, I guess, at this stage of his career. But, I mean, honestly, it's like, you look at it now, and, like, you are ultimately evaluated by how well the guys that you get perform. That's the simplest way to put it. So trading Arraez was the right move. We don't have the answer to what Marquez is going to be. Hell, Buster Posey may not even be in the position by the time that Marquez comes up and is in the major leagues. If he does come up, it is in the major leagues. But ultimately, the trade will be evaluated by how good Marquez is. And I don't think the bar necessarily gets lowered by the fact that Arraez was a rental and you're going to lose a bunch of games with him and without him and you weren't going to sign him. Like, that to me doesn't lower the bar in terms of the evaluation of the player that you took back.
1: All right, he's John Dickinson. I'm Greg Silver. We are here on MLB Trade Deadline Day. 415-808-5627 is the number to call and text. And, of course, we got a very lively YouTube chat on a Monday. Moose in San Rafael, hang tight. You're next when we come out the break on the Sports Leader.
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0: 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Keep it locked right here for Christian McCaffrey.
1: I don't make a big deal out of the whole age thing. For me, man, I just show up every day and work my butt off, continue to work on the things I work on, and I don't think about my age. If I did, that would not be wise. You know, that does nothing for me. So I just think about continuing to grow, continuing to go out there and ball.
2: Bang, baby!
0: We are your proud home of 49ers football. 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
3: Trouble in Oakland with a crash on westbound 580 right at the 980-24 interchange. Lanes 3 and 4 are blocked and traffic is bumper to bumper from Grand Avenue.
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13: A better life with Dr. Sanjay Gupta.
14: Even for people who fall asleep easily, staying asleep can be difficult. You wake up, your mind starts to race, you can't turn those thoughts off. Sleep experts say there are a few things you can try. Cognitive shuffling. That's when you choose a random, impersonal, non-emotional word. Then for each letter of that word, think of as many words that begin with each letter as you can before moving on to the next one. It distracts your brain from stress. It also mimics the fragmented thought patterns that usually occur as you drift off to sleep. Sensory grounding is something else. That's when you work through things you can hear, feel, see, smell, or taste. That helps you to be in the moment instead of dwelling on the past or the future. Or just do a mental walkthrough of a place you know well. Familiar but neutral imagery that can calm the brain. I'm Dr. Sanjay Gupta. Helping you live a better life.
0: Faithful. 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
20: 1 minute later.
21: Yeah, it was a pretty brutal couple of minutes on Saturday night because the Padres walked it off, and then we found out 1 minute later that Tarek Skubal was going to the LA Dodgers. So 808-KNBR, 415-808-5627, talking all things lockout, the system, the Giants and the trade deadline, and of course, dealing Luis Arraez earlier this morning, getting the Phillies' number four pitching prospect, Ramon Marquez, in return. 20 years old. Done pretty well in high A ball, and hopefully someone that can project to be part of the rotation maybe in 2028 along with a Jackson Flora. So pitching is the name of the game for a team that has not had any of it when it comes to the bullpen and a starting rotation that's had its ups and downs. Let's keep it going. Moose in San Rafael wanted to weigh in on the trade deadline. So Moose, you're on the sports leader. Today's the day to sound off. What's on your mind?
22: All good. How you doing? Thanks for having me on the show. I appreciate it.
21: Yeah, man.
22: I'm just doubtful of our front office, of Buster Posey, in making the moves that we need. We ended last season knowing that we didn't have a closer. And what did we end up with? No closer.
21: Yeah.
22: We knew at the end of last season that we needed a stud center fielder with a bat. What did we get? Bader. You know, you spend all this money on Devers, who really hasn't panned out necessarily what we thought he would be. Arraez kind of fell in your lap by mostly people doubting his defense, and he's proven that he's a great defensive player and a bat to be reckoned with. But some of these other moves that the Giants have made, they just, you know, and you make a big move, you get, you know, Verlander at the end of his career. I mean, I don't know. You know, I just don't see the stuff that makes championship teams.
21: Hey, Moose, we appreciate the call, man, and a lot to get into as far as the closer situation. Certainly a big talking point. We do have more breaking news from Jeff Passan. The San Diego Padres are finalizing a trade to acquire Robbie Ray from the Giants, sources tell ESPN. Don't have the other details as far as the return and all that, but Robbie Ray just saw the Padres over this weekend, and the Padres, with all their pitching needs and woes, said, hey, why don't we go poach him from a different NL West opponent?
23: Yeah, and I don't think it's quite completed yet, so we'll stay tuned on that. And then obviously once it does become official, get you the return. I know the Giants, I mean, from you know, Krug has mentioned this at different points. You can't be afraid to trade even within your division. And it's funny watching the Padres, you know, put J.P. Sears out there and try to go bullpen games and three out of four. And they had moved King into their series against Arizona. They got a big series against Arizona. They were trying to, it was almost as if they were trying to say, well, we can beat the Giants by you know, pitching some lesser guys and figure out a way, because we need Michael King against the Diamondbacks, and it almost bit them in a couple of those games. But I'm watching them roll out J.P. Sears and some of the other guys, you know, Griffin Canning, and I'm thinking to myself, they could really use Robbie Ray. I know we hadn't talked about Ray much today, but it was interesting. That was a thought, and you look at Malley going to the Braves, and so if he does wind up going to San Diego, it certainly would not be surprising. It does seem like a really good fit in terms of a team in need of pitching. And just, I mean, they've got two starters right now down in San Diego.
21: Well, look, as we move into the 11 o'clock hour, we got four more to go until the trade deadline is officially over. And as far as Robbie Ray, I mean, they're going to play San Diego three more games this series. That's going to be September 11th through the 13th. And so it's an expiring deal. Doesn't mean he's going to stay there long term either. And to the Krug point, yeah, you can't be afraid to deal within your own division right now. And you don't have to worry about doing a trade with the Dodgers because they went and did their own business on Saturday night. So Robbie Ray has been win day. And I know I sent you the notes of Andy Baggerly's column about maybe the Giants taking notes on the Padres pitching approach, because you just mentioned how they are so short on starters right now with guys on the IL that they're employing what Dennis Lynn in The Athletic wrote about called a pitching chaos strategy, where Friday, we saw how they did it, where they opened with Bradley Rodriguez and then went to a lefty and then went to Herman Marquez and then went all over the place Saturday and into Sunday, too. And so now that's a team that needed an arm in the National League. I know we've floated around the Braves as a possibility. White Sox was an American League team that had some interest in Ray, but it looks like he's going to go stay right here in California, down south to San Diego.
23: Yeah, and I think, like I said, it makes a lot of sense. And where the Giants are at 18 under and with Robbie Ray being a rental, like you get the best prospect or prospect package you possibly can, and you don't worry about where you're trading him. You just can't do it. And to your point, you know, maybe he doesn't wind up signing back as a free agent with San Diego. Who cares? At this point, you're out of it. You're not going to end up finishing ahead of the Padres unless there's some kind of miracle. And so you take the best deal you can. And this is another one of those with Ray going to, you know, San Diego. And we talked about it as it relates to Arise going to Philly. It is another one of those deals that makes the last 2 months, yikes, right? And like in terms of how much worse is it going to get? But again, as I've said a couple of different times, who cares about that at this point? You can go into a season and have your mantra as a franchise, one of them be that you never want to be a rebuilding team. But when your season is as disappointing as this Giants season has been at 47-65, you can't be afraid to morph yourself into a rebuilding team, at least for the final third of the year. And that's exactly what the Giants are going to do, and that's rightfully so.
21: Look, I actually floated out the idea of maybe even seeing what you could get for Robbie Ray last year when the Giants weren't even in necessarily sell mode. Now, they were starting to slide a little bit, and this was around the time when we're like, yeah, I don't know. Like, they got Devers. It hasn't really panned out. I was wondering if they'd almost look to try to flip Robbie Ray. Now, let's be fair. Bad take in the sense of Ray continued to be a very effective starter through the very end of his time as a San Francisco Giant, and most recently in that last win the Giants got to open the series against San Diego. But now on an expiring deal, you just wonder what the return package is going to be. And because the trade is not yet finalized and they're working on it, we still have those details yet to come. Kevin Gausman got traded to the Cubs, and I would say based on that package, I was like, kind of made me pause and say, I do wonder how much Robbie Ray could generate on the trade market.
23: Yeah, and we'll see what they can get back. And look, if you can get anything of consequence from a division rival, I think you do it at this point. Again, I mean, you talked about, well, what's the pain of it, right? I mean, Ray helps the Padres here between now and the end of the season and then goes wherever he's going to go. But if you can take somebody that could have been a future option away from San Diego in the coming years, then you might as well do it. And that may wind up benefiting you down the line. So, again, it's a no-brainer. I don't think you were crazy at all to talk about the prospect of the Giants looking to maybe move Robbie Ray even a year ago. The only thing is that's not aligned with the way they came into this season, which is believing erroneously that they were going to be able to contend even for a wild card spot.
21: Yeah, no, totally. 530 on the Golden State Lumber and Showroom text line, now reacting to both Ray and Arise, says this is about building a young team that has got the same talent as a Robbie Ray or Luis Arise, et cetera, et cetera. Can't be afraid to trade assets that would help another team that are older now. We've got to put the younger people and play like we did in the past that are homegrown and then take off. It might have been a voice text, but it's basically saying, like, you filled it in with some young homegrown talent in the development system. And one thing that is standing true about this season, like it or not, is that doesn't mean Rafael Devers needs to go. Doesn't mean that you'll be able to find options for Willy Adames or Matt Chapman. But even with them on your roster, it's become very clear as the season has played out that one of the very few things that's gone right with your season is how Bryce Eldridge has morphed into an everyday major leaguer. This is about the Bryce Eldridge timeline.
23: It is, and again, we'll see how they operate in the offseason, and now we'll see, assuming this Robbie Ray trade with San Diego winds up getting done, that pretty much checks the boxes of the obvious guys, right? We've talked so at length about the Arise and Ray, and if you could get something for Mally, you do it. Some of the relievers, which are less exciting, we've already seen Caleb Killian on the move in the deal with the Rise to go to Philadelphia. So it's freeing up opportunities for a lot of, you know, the Giants to get a look at a bunch of players here in the final 2 months of the season. But it's also a scenario where I think you have to wonder exactly where they're going to go in the offseason in terms of, and even here at the deadline, in terms of, can they make one of the bigger, more uncomfortable moves that might really have the potential to alter the trajectory of what they view their timeline to be.
21: Let's keep it going with the phones. Mo in San Francisco wants to chime in on the notion of a rebuild. What's up, Mo? You're on the Sports Leader with Silver and JD.
1: Well, I think what the Giants are doing now is acquiring pitching depth.
21: Yeah.
1: That's the number one priority. It's not a rebuild. A rebuild would mean you're trading John Holley, you'd be trading Javier Ramos, you'd be getting rid of the three major contracts that were stuck
23: Logan Webb.
1: That are underperforming. So it's not a rebuild in a fundamental sense. And by the way, now that one and loss record doesn't matter, why not give the chance to all these up and coming people like that we're hearing about in the off season that they're sacked with in the minor leagues and give them a taste of what it's like in the big leagues?
21: I think that is what's to come, Mo. I think when you talk about the pitching rotation, like, Ray is about to be gone, and so you got Webb, you got Roop, and then it's going to be chances for Wisenhunt, maybe Tidwell, maybe Carson Seymour, maybe Tugboat gets a shot at some point in the end of the year. Because of the Casey Schmidt injury, you also have Jonah Cox, Jesus Rodriguez, Oslavis Basabe had a nice weekend with a little bit of a punch-out performance and hitting the big double off Mason Miller and a pair of bombs, too. And so, yeah, I think that's exactly where we're headed. But he's right, JD, in that this isn't going to be a rebuild because of the contracts that, one, you're stuck with, or two, you've chosen to hold on to, like a Logan Webb. And so Larry Baer acknowledged that on the Giants executive show when he was last on. It's not a very Giant thing to commit to a full rebuild. But I still think that that's not a reason to not acknowledge that this is about the Eldridge timeline, and I'm glad to see them go in that direction right now.
23: Yeah, it is. I mean, look, and we'll see what they get for Robbie Ray, but the players that they've acquired to this point all would be on the Eldridge timeline more than, say, on the we're going to try to be a wild card team next year timeline. And so, you know, to what level do they continue to do that? I think is going to be interesting here.
21: 808 KNBR to continue this conversation. Luis Arraez is going to Philly. Robbie Ray, it is being finalized, a trade to deal him to San Diego. So we knew about those two, right? Tyler Mally was another person where we're saying, hey, maybe he could get traded. Caleb Killian included in the Luis Arraez package. So now that we got those items off the checklist, is there more to come? And do you want there to be more to come? I'm talking about and Elliot Ramos. I'm talking about a Jung-Hoo Lee. I'm talking about an ultimate surprise in a Logan Webb. Let's continue this conversation. 808 KNBR, Poppet and Silver on the Sports Leader.
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2: Robbie Ray, the former American League Cy Young Award winner, is being finalized in a deal going from the San Francisco Giants to the San Diego Padres. Padres have been hunting starting pitching all deadline season, and they look like they're about to land one of the better rental starters on the market.
7: Eduardo, we got the Padres and the Rays making some moves here, just under 4 hours shy of the trade deadline. Your thoughts on these?
21: Yeah, some news. Robbie Ray finalizing a trade to the Padres. By the way, the fifth time he's been traded in his career and his sixth team in total. That note coming from our good friend John Shea. And so because the deal is being finalized, we don't have any information as of right now on what the return is. It's not the fact that Robbie Ray's traded that's a big surprise. The question, JD, is going to be, what did they get? And then the second question, is that it? Because we expected a Rise to be traded. We expected Ray to be traded. They threw in Killian when they had the chance to get some value for a bullpen piece. And Tyler Mahle, who'd been better as of late, really after his IL stint, is someone that the Braves decided to take a flyer on. So is this it, or are we going to see any more?
23: I think we probably will see at least one more, whether it's maybe one of the relievers. I know Eric Miller's an interesting one to me. I think there could be some interest, and I think, you know, the way that they've tried to use him more, in, you know, having him pitch some ninth innings, kind of swapping him and Killian, it's felt to me as if the Giants were trying to, in some way, showcase an attempt to get, you know, maximize value in getting Killian out of that closer role where he's actually been a pretty effective reliever, and then maybe show some teams that Eric Miller might have that in his bag a little bit, maybe to try to enhance his value as somebody that could be a high leverage arm. So that would be one name out of the bullpen that I would wonder. And then again, the biggest other name I would say among those that have been rumored and reported, and you mentioned this earlier, is Elliot Ramos. Mm-hmm. Is there a team with all these teams supposedly and reportedly looking for right-handed pop? Could the Giants fetch enough in an Elliot Ramos trade that makes it worth their while to move on?
21: Well, we had Moose call in that last segment, and he did also bring up Harrison Bader and how center field was a big offseason need. Yeah, we've had so much going on with the Giants and everything of 2026 and the trade deadline that among the most bizarre stories is the fact that he got in that scooter accident and now they're suspending his pay. So it's a bummer that Luis Arraez had to get traded in what was clearly the best move by Buster in the offseason. Man, we're getting a lot of messages now, JD, that's like, trade Bader and Adames while you're at it in this time. Okay, Adames, if they trade him, it's going to be a your problem for my problem kind of trade, or they're going to eat a crazy amount of the money. Harrison Bader's an interesting one, though, because he's signed to a two-year deal. They're not going to pay him the remaining money on this contract for this year after the scooter incident. I have a hard time, given where the organization's relationship with him might be, believing that he's going to be a Giant in 2027, of course, if and when there is a season.
23: Oh, yeah. I mean, one way or another, whether they wind up being able to avoid the money or they just wind up moving on completely. I mean, there's going to be a fight between he and maybe the Players Association and the Giants and all of that. But so he's not somebody, obviously, that now is an injured player that you'd be looking to move with that money on the hook. Like, nobody's taking him.
21: Yeah.
23: So, yeah, I think there will be, you know, maybe looking for another everyday center fielder next year, and not that Bader was necessarily the best option at that. I think we talked about it at the time. He was much more of a platoon, type part-time outfielder on a winning team than somebody that was going to be out there every day. So, yeah, it's just, you know, one smaller thing on the list with potentially a much higher price tag than obviously the Giants would want. So you would certainly explore every opportunity you can to try to get off of that money, if you possibly can.
21: I will tell you that this segment of Papa and Silver with JD is sponsored by Redwood Credit Union. For you, for community, for 75 years, join RCU today at redwoodcu.org. That's right, Tim. We never mess anything up. Stay tuned for our contest giveaway of the week, Monday through Friday, John Mellencamp tickets. And we are here on MLB Trade Deadline Day. If you're watching us on YouTube, Twitch, and Twitter, you can see right there by JD's microphone, we got the countdown clock, 3 hours, 40 minutes to go. And now with all that time, you just wonder, are the Giants done making moves? The bullpen arms, certainly worth watching. Eric Miller, probably the one that I would say could get the most value as a lefty, because people like their, as Susan Slusser told us, it's well known who the lefties are in other people's bullpens. And then Elliot Ramos is probably the other one I'm watching. Tim, do we have the Jim Bowden sound handy? So Jim Bowden was on with Murph and Marcus last week, and they asked him specifically about Elliot Ramos. That was a big talking point on our show, because when we talked to Susan on Tuesday, she said, at this point, I would be surprised if Elliot Ramos isn't moved. Here's what Jim Bowden had to say about potential interest around the league.
1: I don't know. You know, it's interesting because, you know, when I heard Ramos was available, I was thinking that there would be significant interest. I haven't really found any, to be honest. And there are a lot of teams like the Philadelphia Phillies and the Seattle Mariners in particular that are looking for exactly that. You know, I think the low on base percentage doesn't help with him. I don't think a lot of people are kind of viewing him as, you know, a star kind of player. They kind of feel like he is what he is, which, you know, his career as a 250 hitter, gets on base 31% of the time with 20 home run power. I mean, that's basically what he is. And in this day and age, that's usually not enough to move the needle. So, yeah, I would say probably no. I would say the value, if you wanted to rank them, are Ray 1, Arias 2, and Ramos 3 out of those three guys.
21: And we're still waiting on the official wording of that Ray value. We know what the Luis Arias value was generated on the market. Now, could Elliot Ramos be in that mix? Now, it's interesting, right? Because I would think more teams would be interested in a Jung-Hoo Lee just in terms of the player, JD, but Ramos, because of the salary, having the arbitration rights, team control, all of that, might end up being the player that could give you the most in return. And I think if anybody left, it's probably their best shot to get a nice return at this deadline when they're clear sellers. And there's not as many around the league because of the pending lockout, but more so the American League having so many teams that are theoretically in the race.
23: Yeah, Ramos is a fascinating discussion, because I think there may, as Jim Bowden lays out there, be a wide belief among a lot of other teams that he's basically a platoon, you know, corner outfielder that can mash lefties and hit for some pop. But again, the on base, the defense, like a lot of the metrics that would, you know, lead some of the more analytically driven teams to be less interested, I think, are in play on Ramos. And I think you look at the Phillies and what they're going to be doing in terms of shuffling things around and bringing in Arise, and they're moving Stott around, and Harper's going back to the outfield, and like that. So I don't know that they even have a spot now for an outfielder. Now that was the team that I think that was the team that I would have thought maybe would have been the most interested. You know, play in a park where you know you can hit some balls out of there in Philadelphia. So I think the other part is the timeline. I think now, you know, the Giants were, and I think this was sort of silly, but people that were annoyed with the timeline of, hey, the Giants are trading all these guys, and everybody knows they're trading all these guys, and why haven't they done it, right? Well, the deadline is at 3 p.m. Pacific on Monday, and so I think there was a little bit of impatience maybe as people started to wake up, but it's like, what, you've only moved Tyler Mahle? You know, you've been selling this for 7 weeks, you've only moved Tyler Mahle? But now with the Ray deal getting closer to being finalized, as has been reported with San Diego, with the Arias deal in the books, now the Giants really do, with the main guys that everybody would agree were going to be going, now they have 3.5 hours to sit back and really see what's out there from a position of don't necessarily have to feel like they're rushing to make a move, and I think that gives you a better opportunity to maybe get something done.
21: This from Dennis Lynn, who actually got the report from Ken Rosenthal. The Padres are trading prospects Miguel Mendez and Joniel Hernandez in the Robbie Ray deal. So Padres, a team that's done a nice job rebooting their farm system to the point where they can take big swings. We know AJ Preller has no shyness about doing as such. So Miguel Mendez, Joniel Hernandez. Again, this is not the day where we go super deep into analyzing the prospects and what it all means, but these are the names that you're going to be attached to now when you look at the Giants and the trade deadline, and I think that among all Buster Posey can be criticized for, among his best moves and stretches of moves was, yes, Luis Arias this last offseason, which he ended up having to turn around because so many other things went wrong, but also how he handled last year's trade deadline, just taking advantage of getting as many prospects in the farm system as possible when you knew that your team was about to circle the drain.
23: Well, looking at Miguel Mendez just real quickly here, 24 years old. He's at high A for the Padres, the Fort Wayne Tin Caps. He's a starter for this year, although he has picked up a couple of saves in the past. Looks like he was signed in 2021. He's got more than a strikeout an inning, but he's 2-2 with a 4.79 and 12 starts for this season. So that's the early initial number check on Miguel Mendez.
21: And then Joniel Hernandez, another shortstop, which, yes, you could say the Giants have a lot of shortstops, but like pitchers, JD, it's never a bad thing to be boosting up the shortstops in your minor league system.
23: No, again, those guys can play. You play short, play second, play right. Third, play the outfield, move all around the diamond. So I don't ever view it as, oh, my God, you have too many shortstops. I think that's just, I mean, Buster Posey was a shortstop, for crying out loud, and he wound up being a Hall of Fame catcher.
21: Right. Exactly. So there you have it.
23: At one point, Buster Posey was a shortstop.
21: Yeah. And by the way, looking at some of the infield defense, well, you just lost Luis Arraez and Willy Adames. I know he's been dealing with the back. That was another one of those weekend headlines with the Apple TV broadcast of like, he hasn't been spending as much time with Ron Washington. Yes, I understand there's the injury part of it too. But you also look at yesterday, regardless of the amount of pain he's playing through, the Padres got two runs on an infield hit, and I admire Adames trying to tough it out and all, but they need infield defense.
23: Joniel Hernandez, by the way, is 17 at first glance. So he is somebody, we talk about timelines and what timeline he could potentially be on. I mean, he is 17 years old, so he very much fits the 2029, 2030 type timeline.
21: Yeah, and that's kind of what you're starting to look at with the larger picture of some of the players they're getting back in return. Best piece for the Luis Arraez trade was a 20-year-old.
23: Exactly, and so that's, they are pushing the can down the road, it feels like, in terms of the guys that they're taking back.
21: And I think Miguel Mendez, also just looking at it, he's got 11 starts in double-A ball right now, so who's to say where he ends up with that, okay. But there you go.
23: So he's moved up.
21: He's moved up.
23: Okay. Yeah, two teams this year. So yeah, he moved from high A to double A. And so yeah, he started at high A, made one start at high A, and then yeah, his last 11 starts have been at double A. And so yeah, he's making the rounds. He's older, he's 24. He's somebody that maybe could, be on the trajectory to be up more like 28 as opposed to later on.
4: Yeah, just an update here on that. According to Baseball America, Miguel Mendez is San Diego's 10th ranked prospect, and Joniel Hernandez is their 21st ranked prospect.
21: Okay.
23: Yeah.
21: So I guess going back to Jim Bowden. Yeah.
23: So less on paper than the Arraez deal, even though seemingly over the last week it was put out there that the Giants may get more for Ray than Arraez.
21: Did you see the note, by the way, that lowest ERA in all of baseball since June 1st. Robbie Ray second to Jacob Mizorowski.
23: Not surprising. Yeah. I mean, we've talked about the fact that it's been win day, and that's the part that does make you wonder. Not that it matters at this stage, 47-65, and I'm going through my Giants roster sheet as I always have up here as we talk Giants, and man, they are going to have a lot of holes to fill here. But yeah, 14-8. In the Robbie Ray games, the only Giants starter that the Giants have played better than 500 ball in his starts for the entirety of the season, Robbie Ray.
21: Wow. By the way, Dodgers got another pitcher. Yay. Chris Bubich going from Kansas City to the Dodgers now. So just to recap, a very chaotic segment. The Padres are trading their prospects. Miguel Mendez, who is a pitcher, 10th ranked prospect in the system, and Joniel Hernandez, a 17-year-old shortstop, 21st-ranked prospect for Robbie Ray. That is being finalized right now, and 808 KMBR will continue taking your calls and all the reaction. Do you want to see more? We'll talk about it next on the Sports Leader.
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19: Back in 2019, I made a documentary for HBO called One Nation Under Stress. And what was true then is still true now. Money and financial problems are consistently ranked as the number one cause of stress in the United States. And a brand new study out of the Mayo Clinic found that worrying about money may age the heart even faster than traditional risk factors. Unlike an acute stressor, such as a short-term work deadline or a brief illness, financial strain is often chronic and ongoing. And because money affects so many aspects of daily life, financial stress can be difficult to escape. Even so, financial stress does not mean you're doomed. Just means you need to double down on the things you know are good for heart health. Diet, exercise, sleep, and of course, not smoking. I'm Dr. Sanjay Gupta, helping you live a better life.
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4: I'm just going to hit every button all at the same time, okay?
21: False start on Tim Webb on trade deadline day. Speaking of false starts, we will get to some of that Niner talk in the interviews Murph and Marcus had down in Santa Clara a little bit later on in the show. But right now, all the rage is what is going on around Major League Baseball. You got Silver, you got JD, you got Tim hanging out in the back. And just to reiterate for you, the Padres finalized a trade to acquire Robbie Ray from the Giants, and the Giants are getting Miguel Mendez and Joniel Hernandez in return. By the way, different rankings across the board. So I know we told you 10 and 21. MLB Pipeline also has them at number 4 for Miguel Mendez and number 9 for Robbie Ray. And so just a different way of ranking, and maybe 10 and 21 was preseason or whatever. But anyway, as we compare the return packages for what Luis Arraez got from Philly and what Ray's getting from San Diego, that's one thing. And then the other note from Alex Pavlovich is that they're splitting Ray's salary the rest of the way.
23: There you go. Let's split the difference on the rankings. So let's go with Mendez. What are our two rankings on Mendez? Our two different
21: 4
23: numbers?
21: And 10. So we'll call it 7.
23: All right. So we'll call it 7. That's pretty good. And then for Yoniel Hernandez,
21: 9 and 21. So 14.
23: All right. So there you go.
21: Yeah.
23: Or yeah, 15.
4: But ranked 15. Number 1 in our hearts, right?
21: Yeah, 15. You're right. Yeah. Good math by me. Nice math by me. 15.
23: No. It's all right. I knew we'd have I knew between the two of us we'd have the ability to do that relatively quickly and not have it turn into a 10-minute carry the 2 and divide by 5 and anyway. But so you know, better rankings on the other on the second list. I can't remember which one was which. So.
21: Yeah, well, my awesome math, that's why I'm in radio right now, so I don't have to do it, is sponsored by Redwood Credit Union for you, for community, for 75 years. Join RCU today at redwoodcu.org. Reactions continue. Do you want to see more? We got texts coming in right now, and 925 says, do I want to see more? As Ronald Reagan would say, tear down that team, Mr. Posey. Yes, I want to see more, and then adds, hope you know modern history, Silv. Hey, modern history, we're okay. It's just the quick math on 50,000 watts where we're going to scuffle a little bit.
23: Well, we were talking also about who else could potentially be on the move. There is one more expiring contract that and it's JT Brubaker, who has had a solid season as we kind of go through the guys in the bullpen. Could somebody maybe be interested in JT Brubaker? So I mentioned Eric Miller as somebody that I think could maybe be on the move between now and 3 o'clock. I think we should probably add JT Brubaker as a smaller level move in terms of another expiring player. And of course, Robbie Ray has gone now to the Padres, Arise to the Phillies. Mally went last night to the Braves. And so, could maybe JT Brubaker be on the move, but we're obviously more focused on, would the Giants make a big move between now and 3 o'clock? Make maybe one of the more uncomfortable moves now that they've checked just about all the boxes on the obvious ones.
21: Well, let's keep it going with the phones because we're asking the question now that Ray has been traded, now that Arise has been traded. Do you want to see more beyond maybe just a JT Brubaker? What about them changing their mind on Jung-Hoo Lee or Elliot Ramos or maybe even shocking everyone with the Logan Webb? Let's go to Bob in Saratoga, who wants to talk about the return for Luis Arraez. Bob, you're on the Sports Leader. What's on your mind?
3: Okay, I've been a Giant fan for 90 years, and I called in many times this week about Arraez. We have a 4-time All-Star who was one of the key guys in winning the World Championship with Venezuela, and on and on and on. Doesn't strike out. Over 300 all every year. And what do we get back? Prospects. The Giants have not had one prospect in the last umpteen years that has become an all-star. So I think we gave away one of our best players, maybe our best player, for nothing. And when are we going to know in 5 or 10 years that these guys are going to make the varsity or not? So, I'm very frustrated because I've already called in, made my point. We're going to have to live with it. Maybe there's a chance we could re-sign him at the end of the year when the Phillies don't make anything, don't go anywhere.
21: I appreciate the call, Bob. And, ideally, the vision is for it to not take 5 to 10 years, JD. We're talking maybe 2 and trying to be as competitive as quick as possible.
23: Well, and here's the deal on prospects. If the Giants themselves over the last handful of years, and we'll just take the last handful, I'm not going to go back through the decades because it's different regimes, but over the last handful of years, if the Giants' prospects haven't been able to hit, well, then you know what you look to do? You go get other teams' prospects. You go get other teams' prospects, and you hope that they can be better than maybe the guys that you've been able to come through your system. Now, part of that is obviously development. And look, the Giants were highly praised for the draft that they had going back to July 11th and 12th over that weekend here a few weeks ago. So we'll see how it shakes out as it relates to that. But, is it going to be 5 years? I don't know. But I think when you look at the trajectory of who the Giants have coming up through the minor leagues, among the players that they are developing, you know, it would lead toward making this even more of a no-brainer to move on from Arraez because, and again, I know it was reported that there weren't a lot of discussions about an extension or any discussions about an extension. Why? I mean, we don't know that Arraez necessarily, I mean, he might have wanted a four-year deal. And if you're the Giants, you know, why would you be looking to do that before, you know, the new collective bargaining agreement and potentially with a couple of guys who could be up in the next 2 years to play that position?
21: Yeah, it's just the nature of the business. I know Derek Papa and I were just talking about this. They had a call after the Giants' final game of that homestand when Arraez went 4-for-5 and could have been 5-for-6 if he didn't get taken out. Anyway, that's all to say, they had passionate callers about not wanting to trade Arraez, and they're like, well, you sign him to an extension. And it's easy to say that if you want him to be on the team. Why would he go ahead and do that? It's not just a robot that's going to just say, okay, yeah, I'll sign. Like, this is a business, and you got an impending lockout.
23: 2-20.
21: Exactly, right?
23: Sign him for 2-20. Well, yeah, and again, we don't know, but I'm guessing, you know, a lot of people's 2-20, Greg, was probably more like 4-70 or 5-80, and that's where I think it becomes a different conversation.
21: Well, and also, not to get all nitpicky on the prospect front, but can't we say with pretty decent confidence that Eldridge sure seems like a Giants prospect that's hitting? Thus, why we're talking about his timeline?
23: He's the one. I mean, he is the one, obviously.
21: The only reason I'm bringing that up is because it gives you something to point to as, okay, this is what we're building from right now.
23: No question. Yeah. I mean, that's exactly where it's at. And I think the lockout pending will determine a lot. But I am fascinated to see it'll be interesting to see what the Giants are going to do based on what the lockout has, because they don't want to go into rebuild mode, but they may wind up just doing a soft rebuild without necessarily telling everybody they're doing a soft rebuild. That doesn't mean they would trade Webb necessarily. Maybe some of the contracts they're stuck with. But doesn't it feel to you like they are? I mean, you look at what they're getting in return. Like they're doing a rebuild without moving any of the guys that obviously everybody hates, or maybe, you know, one of the guys that everybody loves, or a couple of the guys that everybody loves in Webb and Jung-Hoo Lee.
21: Well, that takes us to our next caller, Jeff in Los Angeles, who says, I think Buster is doing a good job at the deadline. Jeff, you're on the Sports Leader. What's on your mind?
0: Always, I'm great show, guys, as always. I'm absolutely getting no work done today, of course, just flipping on Twitter and listening to you guys. So, but a great show. Greg, before I get into this, I sent you a tweet. The guy who does the play-by-play for the AAA team in Sacramento, is your voice identically? I keep thinking it's you. I don't know if you ever listen. But
21: Zach Verudy?
0: Exactly the same. Yeah, it's exactly the same. And I keep thinking, God, that sounds like Greg. Anyway, getting back to the point, I think Buster's making lemonade out of lemons. It seems like he's getting good returns here. The Philadelphia fans on Twitter are very unhappy with the pitcher that they gave up in the trade for Arraez. I'm very, very sad that Arraez had to leave, but I understand it. So I think he's doing all the right things. I do think trading Ramos would be a good idea because they keep talking about how many teams are looking for right-handed bat. I like the guy. I still don't trust him in the outfield, and I think he strikes out too much, but I like the guy. So that's one. And then you guys had a back and forth, and it was great because I kept changing my opinions based on the great points you guys were making about Webb. I don't want to trade him, guys, because I think he's under a really good contract. He's a Giant, and we're going to need somebody to start games whenever the season continues, because, you know, if they don't have next year, because Roop doesn't look very good. Ray's gone. Molly's gone. I don't know who they're going to have. And the guys that are coming up don't seem to be that great, unfortunately. I hate to be negative, but Wisenhunt is not impressing anybody. So they need somebody to start, and he's an ace, and I just don't think you trade Webb.
21: Jeff, that's a really good point in the sense of, like, hey, I can make a lot of the points of why I could see them trading Logan Webb as a big benefit to the team if they're willing to commit to that other timeline in terms of getting you the most. The reality is, though, they need to replenish the pitching terribly. And you could say you're excited about Jackson Flora or this new pitching prospect they just got, we don't really have anybody else on the roster besides Logan Webb that you could look at and say, oh, they're starting today? Well, now the Giants have a really good shot. You know, you hope for your Wizenhunts and your Tidwells and your Tugboats to end up morphing into something, but Webb's the one guy in the starting rotation right now that you feel confident about trotting out on the mound. So I get it. I appreciate the call. I'm glad that we're helping you get nothing done today. So thanks for hanging out with us. And interesting on the Zach Bay-Rudy. That's like getting complimented in the sense of I got compared to someone way better than me, JD. So I'm going to hold on to that one.

0: of a season next year, and then you wind up in 28 not quite being ready to contend, then you might wind up looking to trade him at that point. And essentially what's happened at that point? Not a whole hell of a lot, right? Like, it's conceivable to think that the next, let's say, 2 years could kind of go by in a blink, and maybe the Giants are a little bit better, but not significantly better. Maybe next year gets, for the most part, wiped out. And then you're looking back in 2028 when he's got 2 months left on his contract, and you're saying to yourself, well, we could have got a really massive haul for him back in 2026. So I think they need him for next year. They need him for maybe 28. I understand that reasoning. But is he somebody that's really going to be leading your rotation in 29, 30, and beyond? And if he's not, then I think the Giants are equipped to bite the bullet on moving him now and having it not necessarily negatively impact the next 2 years at the level that a lot of people think it would.
1: Yeah, look, I see both sides to it, and I tend to be more on your alignment, JD, of I would be more willing to trade him and certainly have taken calls and seeing what kind of offers you could get. Also, we didn't know if Skubal was going to get moved this deadline. If that didn't happen, would the price have gotten driven up even further? So overall, I get it. I can just see the arguments for why people would want to keep him too when pitching has been such a big problem for this team.
0: I just hope that it's the right reasons. I hope it's not he's a fan favorite, he's local. Like, I hope it's not that stuff. Because when I you know, see that stuff about Jung-Hoo Lee, you know, fan favorite, marketable, less willing to trade him because of that, that's the stuff that kind of makes me eye roll a little bit. Like, you can't be making those decisions based on those reasons ahead of the baseball reasons. And look, there are baseball reasons to keep Logan Webb. But it's always something that I think with this franchise specifically, you have to wonder, what are the motivations toward making some of these deals? And is it optics versus the actual baseball plan? Time will tell. Again, they're covered in their case to keep them. We've laid it out. But I think that's one that you may look back in 2028 and might regret the fact that you didn't more strongly look to move them going back to now.
1: I feel very similarly about Jung-Hoo Lee, and as that's a name that's also come up in the last month and a half, I've been more drawn to keeping Jung-Hoo Lee, but I've also been very clear that it is for the baseball reasons and not he's a fan favorite, it's so great for the marketing. That's all fine and good, but I'm also thinking about, well, Arise is gone, and you want a left-handed hitter that can give you some contact. He plays really good right field at Oracle Park, which is not an easy task. Like, for a lot of those reasons, I can get why you would want to keep him, but it's because of the baseball and not because of all the extra stuff that it's not in my payroll to worry about.
0: Yeah, no doubt. I totally, totally understandable.
1: Before we continue, a lot of good texts, a lot of good calls. We'll keep this rolling. We got to pour one out for my guy Krug, Tim. Some breaking news. JD, I don't know if you know this, but Krug has been all over Adley Rutschman as a target he wants to see come to the Giants. The Red Sox acquiring the three-time All-Star Adley Rutschman in a trade with the Orioles. Dude, how about the Red Sox vaulting themselves in a position to where they were able to buy on someone like Rutschman at the deadline?
0: What are they, like 22-4 or something in the last? Maybe that was just the July portion of it. But, yeah, I mean, ridiculous. I mean, they were done and dead in the water in the early part of July. And now not only have they found themselves in the mix in terms of a play, they're 9 over. They went from 15 under or whatever to 9 over. That's incredible. And now they're buying in a meaningful way in addition to trying to chase down a playoff spot in the American League.
1: There's always one team. There's always one team, right? That just has a way of going on a crazy run.
0: Always one team.
1: Oh, Krug.
0: Always one team.
1: I'm going to lose my S too. We got Krug in on Thursday and Friday. So, Tim, that's two trades we got to revisit with Krug now. One, Adley Rutschman, and two, as he, what do you call her, the plum dog? Kelsey Plum did not go to the Valkyries. She went to the Mercury.
2: The plumster.
1: There you go. Papa and Silver with JD continues right after this. More calls, more texts, and how much more do you want to see from the Giants front office up until 3 o'clock? More to come on the Sports Leader.
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0: grow camp and eventually start getting thrown into team stuff and rip the band-aid off and get back to doing what I love.
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15: Back in 2019, I made a documentary for HBO called One Nation Under Stress. And what was true then is still true now. Money and financial problems are consistently ranked as the number one cause of stress in the United States. And a brand new study out of the Mayo Clinic found that worrying about money may age the heart even faster than traditional risk factors. Unlike an acute stressor, such as a short-term work deadline or a brief illness, financial strain is often chronic and ongoing. And because money affects so many aspects of daily life, financial stress can be difficult to escape. Even so, financial stress does not mean you're doomed. Just means you need to double down on the things you know are good for heart health. Diet, exercise, sleep, and of course, not smoking. I'm Dr. Sanjay Gupta, helping you live a better life.
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19: Didn't even stomp on it this time. Nice.
20: I just thought that was going to be another Tim drop with some Krug sound. We'll get those later in the week. Greg Silver, John Dickinson, Tim Webb with you as we approach the midpoint of an MLB trade deadline show. I will tell you that you're listening to KNBR and KNBR FM San Francisco, the sports leader, a Cumulus Media station, and I will reset the big headlines of the day. Earlier, before the show, the Phillies traded for Luis Arraez and Caleb Killian from the Giants, and in return, the Giants got Ramon Marquez, who is the Phillies' number four prospect, and another reliever in Marty Jair. Then we also had the other player we were expecting to see move today. Robbie Ray went to the San Diego Padres in exchange for pitcher Miguel Mendez and 17-year-old shortstop Joniel Hernandez. Now the question becomes, is anybody else still to be on the move? We talked about Elliot Ramos. We revisited reasons for Logan Webb and Jung-Woo Lee, why we could understand fans might want to both keep them or be ultra-aggressive and look to move them. And then you also had the lone remaining expiring contract in the bullpen, JT Brubaker, that you mentioned.
21: Yeah, JT Brubaker, I think, could be on the move. I'd look to move Eric Miller. Look, I'm on record. I'd move anybody and everybody in the Giants bullpen that anybody would maybe want. You want a Jason Foley, who's pitched a limited action to this point since coming off of the major injury. Again, not that you're going to get a ton in return for anybody of that ilk at this particular point in time. So, yeah, the big question now, and look, we're talking a lot about timelines today. What are the timelines that the Giants are setting up by making these moves? I mean, everybody is single A, I think, with the exception of maybe one pitcher that's in double A at this point. So you look at the timelines of the players that have been acquired. Anthony Molina, who they got from the Braves, was in the major leagues this year. He's going down to Sacramento. They get him in the Mally trade. He actually pitched against the Giants in the doubleheader day for Atlanta. He was one of the guys that was on the Atlanta roster, only three games, I think, with Atlanta, but one of them was one of those games the Giants won against the Braves. So he goes down to Sacramento. He is the only player that is major league ready at this point, or major league close, or been in the major leagues among the guys that they're getting back here in return so far.
20: Let's continue with the phones, because Chris in Santa Clara calls in from time to time. Our buddy wants to talk about building for the future. That is what today is all about, Chris. What's on your mind?
22: Hey, guys. You know, maybe you can kind of help me try to understand this, because I don't see how any of these three trades make the Giants more likely to finish above the Padres and the D-backs next year. So are we pretty much assuming that next year's team, I'm not upset about it, I'm not, you know, saying it's good or bad, but just objectively, it's going to be battling for fourth or fifth place in the division next year, and whether it's a short season or a long season. And does that effectively mean that in 2028, that's Vitello death watch? So I'm not saying dump him now. I've never been one of the guys saying that at all. I mean, he's got his 3-year contract. I'm trying to look at this kind of long term of, if they're not, you know, they're going to finish again and be in the bottom 10 teams if they're lucky next year. And then in 2028, yeah, likely not to really compete, maybe kind of hang around the middle. Does Vitello get extended for 2029 and 2030 in that scenario?
20: Chris, I think you're thinking about it the right way, and I appreciate the call at 808-KNBR. I say he's thinking about it the right way, JD, because look, if this whole thing is about getting what you can in return right now, building for the future, well, we went through some of the timelines of the prospects they got back. I can't say definitively that next year's pitching rotation or bullpen is going to be something all that spectacular. Roop is going to pitch a season high of innings. I think he already hit that threshold. You'll still have Webb in all likelihood. And then beyond that, it's a bunch of question marks. And the bullpen needs an entire do-over, and you hope that Randy Rodriguez can be someone that can morph into your closer like you envisioned once you traded away Duvall and Rodgers last year. But pitching's still going to be the issue when you look at if and when there's a season in 2027. So, yeah, to answer Chris's question, I do think you're looking at it a little bit more long-term.
21: Well, there's too many unknowns for me to have an idea for next year, both in terms of just what it's going to look like with the collective bargaining agreement and at what level is there going to be a season? Is it going to be a full season? Is it going to be 100? Is it going to be a 60-game season? But I think the point that I wanted to bring up was if you're making moves, and the caller mentioned this, if you're making moves that don't make you better next year or the following year, why not lean in further with moves that help you in 2028, 29, and beyond? So that's where I went with it. Like, as far as, you know, next year, if it's a shorter year and the Giants are, you know, whatever, different version of the same, closer to 500, like whatever, then I think, you know, Vitello's back in 28. At that point, I think there would have to be some meaningful growth in 28, right? They would have to look like they're on the right path. Otherwise, you know, he would be gone if he's not gone at some point even sooner. But to me, where I wanted to take it was, if you're not making moves today and last night, which the Giants are not, to make you better in the next 2 years, then why are you also trying to hang on to the notion that you know, yeah, some of these guys are worth keeping for the next 2 years?
20: I wholeheartedly agree with that too, because it just goes back to, put it simply, and yeah, I got three words for you: pick a lane. I think people were frustrated with the Giants feeling like they tried to pick a lane and selling you on, we're going to be better on the margins, we're going to compete for a wild card spot. Never really happened from the jump to where we were asking pretty early on into the season, hey, what was the plan and how do you pivot given how badly it backfired?
21: No question. So I think it just, they're trying to have their cake and eat it too. It goes back to what Larry Bear said about them not ever wanting to rebuild, and he's not going to say rebuild. Like, are they kind of rebuilding? Even though it just, they're trying to do both. And I think they're, at this stage, things can change, too hamstrung by the bad contracts, and also I think equally hamstrung by their unwillingness to trade players of value that they like, right? It's the old debate about, you know, teams that only want to trade the guys that they don't like, you know, teams that only, rather than the guys that can get you the most in return. And then while I understand going in on the future with the rentals, in terms of the guys that were going to be free agents for next year, I understand, hey, let's get some prospects that project down the line. But at some point, the Giants' MO has been that they want to be as good as they possibly can each year. So does that mean they're going to look to be more aggressive on the trade market in the offseason? Oh, wait, there isn't going to be an offseason, or at least it's going to be a very different offseason. Are they going to look to sign free agent? Oh, wait a minute, like free agent, there isn't going to be free agent. So it's, I'm sort of left with the thought at this stage, how are they going to get better? Like, we understand they want to do both, but how are they going to do the 27 and 28 part of it? We see how they're doing the 29 beyond part of it, but how are they going to do the next year? And maybe it doesn't matter because that season in and of itself isn't going to matter, and they kind of already believe that it's not going to matter, and so they feel like they can just continue sort of down the path that they're on right now, knowing that next year the entirety of the baseball season might be relatively insignificant or non-existent.
20: You know, we had a text earlier, and I can't find it right in front of me, but effectively it was somebody asking me why I was intent on getting rid of Ramos and saying, look, that's their second best prospect. You could say, if you want to get rid of Ramos, get rid of Eldridge too. And my answer to that would be, I'm not necessarily wanting to get rid of Elliot Ramos for the sake of getting rid of a player with a right-handed power like that. But I'm thinking about opportunities to get better, right? And they are not competing this year. We don't know what next year is going to be. I see Jung-Hoo Lee more so as a better long-term fit for the team. I feel better about his defense. I feel better about his small ball skill set that the Giants really lack and could use. And so with the timeline of the sport of baseball in mind, looming negotiations, Ramos, to me, as a guy with team control and a cheap contract, is probably the best available opportunity outside of Logan Webb for the Giants to get the most in return that can probably accelerate the timeline of the next time that they could be a little bit more competitive. That's where it all comes from on my end.
21: Yeah, and we'll see. And depending upon who you believe, does Elliot Ramos really carry that level of of ability to net a return, or does the rest of the league think of him as a bad defender who's a platoon outfielder that basically should only be playing regularly against left-handed pitching? And if that's the case, you're not necessarily going to get that level of return.
20: No, and if that's the case, then you keep him because you're short on outfielders. And if he's one of your two guys that's an everyday outfielder and he's not going to generate a big return, then you don't just trade him away just to do it.
21: It also raises the question, should he be an everyday outfielder? Because if the rest of the league thinks that, and you're an underperforming team and you have him in a more prominent role, is that part of the reason why maybe you're an underperforming team? Like those are the also, and it also relates to who do you have with the ability to, replace him should you look to move. Like the Giants outfield, as much as they like what's become of Jung-Hoo Lee, there is a lot, and there can be varying opinions on Ramos. I personally like Ramos more than it sounds like the league does, but you also have to be realistic in your assessment of what a player can legitimately bring to the table for you in terms of impacting winning versus what he can bring to the table in terms of the ability to look to make a trade and acquire other players. As much as you may like some of the outfield, the Giants outfield, we talk about the bullpen needing to be rebuilt. The Giants outfield may not need to be rebuilt to the tune of the Giants bullpen, but the Giants outfield does, I think, need to be rebuilt in a big way, whether that means making Ramos more of a platoon player as a less expensive guy, whether it's going out and getting a bona fide, legitimate starting two-way center fielder. Like, those things may need to be done even if you're intent on keeping Jung-Hoo Lee in right field for another year.
20: Yeah, I mean, you ask, is Ramos an everyday outfielder? And my just first thought is, well, on this team he is. Right? What's left of the season? Absolutely. But is he an everyday outfielder?
21: But is that part of the problem?
20: That's what I'm saying. Is he an everyday outfielder on the next good Giants team? That's a question that we don't know the answer to. Well,
21: and also, would you rather internally, and look, I don't want to act like Victor Barracuda's done a fraction of what Elliot Ramos has done in his MLB career by comparison, but is Victor Barracuda somebody that you'd like to get a two-month look at? Now that you know and have known for a while that winning for the remainder of this season is not the primary objective, and do you want to clear a spot because you either want to see what you have or kind of knowing that you're going to look to do something more significant for next year anyway, you might as well clear the deck in that vein.
20: Let's continue with one more phone call here, and then we'll keep it moving as we go into the 12 o'clock hour. Safe at third in San Francisco. Said he's sad about Luis Arraez. Well, save a third. I know you've called in before, and you definitely didn't want to see Arraez get traded. What's your reaction now that it's said and done and the return that they got?
0: Well, I'm not, we don't know in the returns that they, what's going to be proven by the returns that they get. It all has to be established and see what they got. You know, you're giving away somebody who you know and knows what he does, knows what he can do, to a couple of people that maybe, well, we'll see. And maybe this will work. You know, we got to get beyond that, man. Let me go a little step further. Okay, Luis is going. I've been looking at Luis Reyes since he was on Minnesota. That's how much I'm inspired by this man. But let's go beyond that. What are we getting in return? We got two pitchers that we're hoping for. Now we got to deal with whatever we're getting back from the Padres. We got the management. I'm going to go to the management. Management has to get better. Because at this point of watching baseball over 70 years, I am not happy with the management. They're all over the place. You know, it's like whack-a-mole. They're all over the place. And if you're going to establish anything in this game, which I never played professionally, but I looked at a hell of a lot of those games over 70 years, you got to start rooting something that's going to, cement this. Pitching and defense, you got to go there. If you got to get rid of Ramos, even Webb deserves better. You should ship him out and get something for him while you can. He deserves better. You just start and Larry Bear needs to grow up and put on some grown man pants and say rebuild. What do you got to lose? The people in the stands will understand what you're doing and they'll come and support because they know you're trying to get better. And it's like, as I've been told, and KBR announcers, you're losing with what you got. Well, if you're going to lose any further, at least lose with young people that's trying to build. And you know, that's pretty much all I got to say. I'm a little out of wind, a little pissed off, but, you know, that's the world.
20: I appreciate it, Save a Third. And I know you were someone that, yeah, has been a big Arise fan for a long time, even before he was with the Giants. But I think with trading Arise, this is someone that he wanted to see keep. Well, now that his guy's off the team, JD, I think he's like, you know what? Let's just commit. Let's commit to youth. Let's commit to really leaning into that kind of timeline. And I get why fans might feel that way, too, because it is true. Like, they're getting a lot of attendance this year. That's something that's come up. The Giants have such a good fan base here in San Francisco that I think if they committed to a rebuild, yeah, maybe you still got some recognizable players on it. Maybe Jung-Hoo Lee's the face of the franchise, whatever you want to have it. People are still going to show up to Oracle Park. I mean, it's Oracle freaking Park.
21: Well, I think it's been proven that there's enough Giant fan interest that they still will come and support a shorter-term rebuild. Because even if the Giants do the rebuild, it's not going to be the 4 or 5 year rebuild. It I don't think it necessarily would be. It's more like a 2 year thing. And oh, by the way, one of those years there might be a half a season or a 60 game season or something like that, 100 game season, whatever it ends up being. And so I think that, you know, may also lessen the hit in terms of just, you know, where fans are at. But I think Giants fans have proven here over these last, and now maybe the flip side to that is, hey, they've went out and they've signed known commodity major league players, and that's helped bump it. And maybe the Giants feel that if there aren't as many of those known commodity, you know, name players, although a lot of them are still going to be here because you can't trade them at this point. You either can't trade them or are reluctant to trade them in the case of Webb and Jung-Hoo Lee.
20: Yeah.
21: So maybe that doesn't necessarily change as much. The other thing, though, I love Save a Third, one of the best. I just don't see a world in where you're saying keep Arise and then trade Webb, right? that's where I agree, trade Webb, but it should be, I think, under the guise of trade everybody.
20: Well, that's why I said he went the other way. It was like Arise is gone, and he's like, all right, fine. The guy I wanted to stay is gone. I'm going the other way now. I love the commitment by Save a Third. One of our best.
21: Yeah, no doubt. No doubt.
20: We can continue with some calls, and yeah, 510, another one of our buddies, Luis Arise, forever Giant. You know what's funny? We did talk a lot about how Dom Smith, as a part-time Giant last season, was so beloved by the fan base. Luis Arise is going to go down as one of those part-time Giants that, man, just people loved watching him play, and for good reason, for rightfully so.
21: All-time part-time Giant list. 808 KMBR.
20: Well, I know who Tim's starting pitcher is.
21: You don't have to.
20: Tim's starting pitcher is Tyler Mallard after last night. We'll continue with this. Stay tuned.
21: Sidney Ponson would not be on the list.
20: Chris in San Jose, you'll be next. Ricky, we got a lot of reaction as we'll fill out
21: not
20: Tim's
21: on the list.
20: We'll fill out Tim's roster card in the break because we got a long one. We'll be back in a bit on these sports later.
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3: 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We'll react to Brock Purdy's ranking with Mike Sando at 8:50.
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15: Even for people who fall asleep easily, staying asleep can be difficult. You wake up, your mind starts to race, you can't turn those thoughts off. Sleep experts say there are a few things you can try. Cognitive shuffling. That's when you choose a random, impersonal, non-emotional word. Then for each letter of that word, think of as many words that begin with each letter as you can before moving on to the next one. It distracts your brain from stress. It also mimics the fragmented thought patterns that usually occur as you drift off to sleep. Sensory grounding is something else. That's when you work through things you can hear, feel, see, smell, or taste. That helps you to be in the moment instead of dwelling on the past or the future. Or just do a mental walkthrough of a place you know well. Familiar but neutral imagery that can calm the brain. I'm Dr. Sanjay Gupta, helping you live a better life.
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2: 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You know what I'm about to say? 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Enjoy the chili dog, and Raph will take care of you in the pack. So, all right, four more days of chili dogs. I mean, it's kind of a theme with our contest giveaways, Tim, because, you know, it was always the corn dogs at the Alameda County Fair. And we actually heard from some listeners. They went out and enjoyed that specifically. So there we go on a trade deadline day. Greg Silver, John Dickinson, Tim Webb hanging out with you. And JD, just to circle back into all of it, Luis Arraez was dealt to the Phillies. Robbie Ray dealt to the San Diego Padres. And now we wait to see if that is all for the San Francisco Giants. But based on the timeline of some of the prospects they got back in return from San Diego and from Philadelphia, these are younger players that don't project to be ready necessarily in 2027. Like, it might be a little bit before we look and see. So it is leaning into that Bryce Eldridge timeline more so than last year at this time when you were thinking about selling, but also with Rafael Devers, Willy Adames, Matt Chapman, Logan Webb all at the forefront of it.
3: Yeah, it's much more the end of 28-29 timeline based on the players that have been acquired today than maybe the 27 or early part of 28 timeline. But again, as I've said so many different times, nobody knows what the heck the 2027 MLB timeline is going to look like at all at this stage.
2: Yeah, so we'll see as far as that goes. 808-KNBR, the number to join the conversation. Let's go to Chris in San Jose, wants to talk about the starting outfield. Chris, you're on the Sports Leader. What's on your mind?
4: Hey, I know a lot of this stuff will shake out maybe within the next week, but I think when the frustration is looking at things like, I do think that Ramos should be moved, okay? Because I just think if we compare him to other people, he's just kind of mid. He's been a good guy, but, you know, we need an outfield. And I look at every night, and I can't believe my eyes, but we bring out Gilbert every night. And, like, I'm on the chat rooms and that kind of stuff, and I think a lot of fans are, like, saying, okay, why? What are we doing here? Right, which is to say, let's put a guy that we've never heard of in right field for 40 games. We're 23 games out of first place. So he's not going to be on this roster 2 years from now. He's like a fifth outfielder for like a stacked team, right? So aren't we losing valuable time here? That's what I think I'm frustrated about. What are your thoughts on that?
2: So you're saying that by giving playing time right now to somebody like a Gilbert in the outfield feels like a waste of time because you don't envision him as part of the next good Giants core?
4: Correct. He's not going to be here.
2: Yeah, and I get that, right? Like, right? He's someone that's a platoon guy. He's got a nice defensive skill set, can't really hit left-handed pitching and everything. But I guess my question to that, Chris, is, moving forward with the rest of the season, they also just got to figure out by getting guys out there. So Barracuda, when he comes off the IL, I think people want to get a more serious look at. Casey Schmidt's probably done for the season now after having surgery, which went well. But you don't really have much of a choice but to see what you have in a Jonah Cox or a Jesus Rodriguez. And if guys are not ready to play yet, like the ones in the farm system we've talked about over and over, then you don't want to rush their development just because they don't have a team that's really going to compete right now. That's kind of what you resign to when you sell off at the trade deadline, 18 games under 500.
4: I understand. It's been years of us giving up outfield production versus other major league caliber teams, right? We could maybe say, let's put Jung Hoo Lee out there as our center.

0: fielder, leadoff hitter, spray hitter. But we give up 8 to 10 at bats a year to power. And I would just like to see us concentrate on finding a plug for that.
1: Yeah, I hear you, Chris. You bring up some good points. And outfield offense, I mean, I know pitching bullpen has become the big focus of what went wrong this season, but let's not forget, JD, and you had the call that, eh, let's be a little bit cautious on the bullpen in some of the early numbers. Well, when the bullpen wasn't looking so bad on paper, it was the outfield offense that was just plain atrocious to begin the year.
2: Yeah, and I think what you're trying to do right now is just figure out what you have. And I think it is a little premature to just say, hey, Drew Gilbert isn't this or isn't that. Like, is he an everyday player? I think we know right now he's not an everyday player. He has performed well defensively, one, and two, has, I think, shown himself to be, for this year, a capable 8-9 hitter against right-handed pitching. Now, what does that mean? That means you got to have a hell of a lot more talent to be able to carry him as that level of guy. To me, he's kind of a fourth outfielder, could pinch hit against a righty maybe late in a game. You know, could he be a full-time platoon, you know, primary starter against right-handed pitching if you got him with a left-handed, you know, mashing counterpart that hits from the right side? Maybe, maybe not. But I do agree with the point that, yeah, he's not going to be, or at least doesn't look like he's going to be somebody that's just your main everyday center fielder on the next good Giants team. It just comes down to who else do you have to take a look at this point. I don't think Jonah Cox is going to be that guy either. You know, is Barracudo? I mean, probably not, but we want to see more of him. I would agree with that when he's healthy, and he's probably more of a corner than a guy who would play center field, although I do think he played some center field in the minors and maybe even in spring training if memory serves a little bit there. So maybe you get a look at that now, not really being concerned about winning as much, just to see if he could potentially be an option there. So yeah. I think that's the part that is disappointing about, you know, it's tough because the last 2 months in a perfect world, and I asked Zach Manassian this when I was on with Murph and Marcus, filling in for Murph last week, you know, how much of the trade deadline is knowing certain areas of the team that you have players within your system that you want to get a look at? And he said it definitely is part of it. And typically when you make moves, you have somebody in mind. I'm interested to see who the Giants really have in mind to get a look at in these last 2 months from the outfield point of view, because I think the case to maybe not move Ramos, in a sense, and again, I would still look to move him, but the case to not move him is the fact that there isn't a whole heck of a lot that's close to the big league level that you feel excited about for next year or even for 2028 at this stage.
1: Yeah, and that's all fair and good, and I understand that. And look, I mean, you just got to accept that two of your best players you had to trade away today, two all-star caliber players in Arraez and Robbie Ray, and so what it means for the final 50 games is you got a worse product out there on the field. But with all that in mind, you got a chance to get a look at some of these guys. And look, even if they disappoint, and we got people chiming in saying, I've seen enough of Drew Gilbert. He can't hit left-handed pitching. He's only going to give you so much as an outfielder. That's all fine. This is the time now where you get the chance to really get another look at it and see if maybe some of these guys can surprise you or give you valuable information that goes into next year.
2: I'll make the short point here. We've seen that he can't hit left-handed pitching. We've also seen that he can be a frisky at bat against right-handed pitching, and yeah, he can hit right-handed pitching at times. So it's like it goes back to the old, you know, Rick Adelman, RIP. You know, are you somebody? Are you a coach or a general manager that looks at what guys can do versus looking at what guys can't do? And so I think you could sort of look at Gilbert in some ways both ways. But I don't think he's an everyday player regardless. I mean, certainly not at this point. And so now it becomes a matter of, well, who else do you want to get a look at that could potentially prove themselves to be an everyday player?
1: Silver and JD with you on a Monday as we get closer to the trade deadline. We got an hour and a half left. The trade deadline's got 2.5 hours, and perhaps the Giants might not be done making moves. Buster Posey certainly pulled off some buzzer beaters last year. I think we were doing one of our training camp shows, and we're driving home after that and find out about the last minutes of a Camilo Duvall and a Mike Yastrzemski. And I thought, all right, good job, Buster Posey. Now let me try not to, you know, get into a fender bender off a stoplight.
2: Yeah, it looked as if it was going to be, oh, they're hanging on to guys. And then as we left, and a couple of those, I think, trickled in after the deadline, obviously completed before the deadline, but after the deadline. By the way, the Robbie Ray trade is official. The Giants have sent out the press release there. So official with Miguel Mendez and Yonel Hernandez coming over for Robbie Ray, who goes to the Padres.
1: All right, well, we got a lot of calls coming in right now. I see Robert, I see Nick. We got more coming your way, so we'll continue hearing all of your thoughts. And again, big question here. Do you want to see the Giants do more? Papa and Silver continues on the Sports Leader.
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11: What are the chances you are listening to this while drinking a nice hot cup of coffee? If so, don't let me stop you. For years, we've been reporting on the health benefits of coffee, and that's not going to stop today. A new study, this one out of Harvard School of Public Health, found that coffee and tea could help lower your risk of developing dementia. People who enjoyed 1 to 3 caffeinated cups a day saw the biggest impact. In addition to the caffeine, coffee contains hundreds of bioactive compounds that can influence inflammation, glucose metabolism, vascular function, and oxidative stress. It's also possible coffee drinkers might be doing other things that keep them healthy. Eating a more balanced diet, getting plenty of exercise, sleep, not smoking, or drinking too much alcohol. And finally, staying socially active. I'm Dr. Sanjay Gupta, helping you live a better life.
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2: Today's a good day to process everything that's happening. Luis Arraez, Tyler Mahle, Robbie Ray, Caleb Killian have all found new homes at the trade deadline, and we wait to see if anything else takes place between now and 3 o'clock. We'll be with you up until 2, then we'll hand it off to Dirty Work, who gets to close that deadline down with you in the first hour of their show. Greg Silver, John Dickinson, Tim Webb, and 808-KNBR is your number, as always. We got phones lighting up, JD, because the people are eager. So let's go to Robert in Santa Cruz, wants to talk about prospects and maybe a lack of season next year. Yeah, that's putting a pin in everything. Robert, you're on the Sports Leader. What's on your mind?
3: Hey, fellas. Thanks for taking the call. I think if the lockout happens and it goes more than 90 days like the last time, I think Buster's going to look like a genius, because then I'm going to want to drive to Sacramento and go watch a game. What, just like, you know, that was the funnest part of, you know, 2010 was, you know, we had a run going, but also our farm system was on fire. And, you know, driving to Fresno to go catch a game, you know, I understood the assignment when I started being a Giants fan, and that's part of it. So I think everybody needs to suck it up, trust the system, and that's it.
2: Well, Robert, before we let you go, let me ask you one question. And I'm not saying this antagonizing you. I'm just genuinely curious. In what way would you say it makes Buster Posey genius?
3: Because if we don't have a season next year, and our focus, our main focus is going to be rebuilding, then we, all these players, you know, they're going to places to go play a season next year and to be a rental or whatever for the rest of the year. What are they going to do next year? What if the lockout goes more than 90 days? What if we don't have a season next year? Why did you make all these moves?
2: So you're saying the fact that this is maybe not 2027 ready prospects that they traded for, that doesn't matter to you because you're not even concerned with next season because of the lockout, et cetera.
3: Well, that's well, it's the reality part of it. Like how much all these trades and everybody that's talking about everything, it's funny. It's deflecting from, are we even going to have a season next year?
2: Yeah, no, I hear you, Robert.
3: The issues that are coming up on the collective bargaining agreement are pretty big. You know, when you start talking about people's money, you know, I don't know. I can't see them getting past it. You guys have any input on the lockout?
2: Appreciate the call, Robert. And JD, yeah, any thoughts?
4: Well, the only thing I would say about the lockout is if you believe there is going to be little or no season next year, I would be more open to leaning in on dealing everybody today. and because it would cover up, and I think that's what the my main takeaway is, if you have a major league season that isn't going to be a major league season, then you're not going to be as concerned about the fact that you don't have the ability to contend next year. So to me, why not lean in on getting as much as you can of guys that could be in that 28, 29 and beyond timeline. Like if you think there's going to be a lockout, to me, you're more apt to trade Ramos. You're more apt to trade Lee. You're more apt to trade Logan Webb at the top of that list. Like, trade everybody at that point, because there isn't going to be a season next year. Plenty of time for everybody to get over it. And by the time 2028 comes around, you're really starting to see the fruits of the labor in theory, and maybe the hit in terms of just how bad, the multi-year aspect of the rebuild is limited, because you had a year where there basically wasn't baseball.
2: We talk a lot in sports about taking advantage of other teams' predicaments, like in the context of Vita Vea with Tampa Bay, for example. Tampa Bay is in a position where the Niners were similar to last year, where they had to make some uncomfortable cuts and didn't want to spend as much money and do somewhat of a reset. Could that be an avenue where the Niners could go and get him via trade? Well, Buster Posey has a chance to take advantage of not just a team circumstances, but a league circumstance, understanding that, hey, 2027, they might not be the competitive product that they're looking to be right away. There also might not be much of a season to begin with where you can focus a little bit more on leaning into 2028. So I get what Robert's saying in that regard for sure.
4: Yeah, I mean, it just, there's no way to know for sure that, that he's genius or not genius until you see the players that come up. Like, I get what, I just feel like the Giants are going like 75% of the way or 60% of the way to where they easily could go like 90 or 100% of the way down that path and use the fact that there's probably going to be a significantly shorter season in 2027 to their advantage because nobody's going to be going to any games maybe anyway. And so now you're, you know, on the, in the, you know, on the back burner, you're firing up this next group of players that's going to carry you once the baseball does come back. And oh, by the way, there's going to be a completely new economic system in play there, which you're going to be ready for. Maybe that allows for you to more easily offload one of these bad contracts when it's all said and done. Maybe you're going to make a team like maybe you're going to make a low market. I mean, think about this point of view. And again, I'm going down probably farther than we should today as far as the CBA and where things shake up. But what if there's a scenario, and I'm not going the amnesty route because I've mentioned that a few different times. What if there's a, because of a salary floor, you basically have to make a small, like a small market team is basically forced to take on a Adamas or a Chapman or something like it may work its way into that point where it's like, because teams are looking to have to add salary, they're willing to take a flyer on somebody and you're able to get off of that player and look to use the assets and the money in a different way. So there's a lot of unknown, but I do think there's a pathway toward this thing being beneficial. I just would not, I'll use the Logan Webb example again, and I'll be very short because I don't want to say the same thing over and over. 2 years from now, if the Giants haven't been good between now and 2 years from now, and Logan Webb's got 2 months left on his contract, and we're having the trade Logan Webb at the deadline conversation 2 months, 2 years from now, then I'm going to go back to today, and I'm going to say they should have done it today.
2: Well, let's go to Nick in Ventura because he's been waiting on the line and wants to talk about hanging on to Logan Webb and what it means. So, Nick, did JD set you up nicely? You're on the Sports Leader. What's on your mind?
5: Yeah, I think this would be very important. They're going to get a bunch of young starters in there. Young starters are going to have ups and downs. If you got a five-man rotation of young guys, that is going to burn out the bullpen. You have Logan Webb signed for 2 years at a good contract. He's like the gold standard for showing these guys how to be a pro. And very importantly, he'll eat up innings. So the other guys won't overtax the bullpen, and they'll also learn from him. I don't understand this idea where, like, get rid of him, and then what are you looking for? Another possible Logan Webb that'll pop up down the road.
2: No, I get that point, Nick.
4: Yeah.
2: And honestly, like,
4: you're looking for a 25-year-old Logan Webb, not a 30-year-old Logan Webb when you haven't been good in a decade.
5: No, but for 2 years, they get hanging on to him for 2 years. He's been durable. This isn't, look at all the young guys that are hurt now. There's a whole bunch of young pitchers that are all hurt. Meanwhile, Logan's still throwing around 200 innings a year. He's durable. He's a total pro, and he shows in the way. It isn't like he's shaky or something. So, and how many Logan?
4: Totally
5: Webb,
4: agree.
5: How many Logan?
4: That's
5: Webb?
4: Why I'd move him.
5: Yeah.
2: Nick, you still there?
5: Yeah, I'm still there. You said, why would you move him?
2: He said, because JD's saying no, you can get the most value for it right now. If he's
4: what
2: durable.
4: I'm saying is that's exactly why you move him. That's exactly why you move him, because you're basically, you don't want to be paying, in my opinion, if it's a debate of having a mentor and an innings eater versus having a couple of young pitchers that could actually be a part of the next timeline, I would rather have the pitchers that are going to be a part of the next timeline, because having a mentor and an innings eater, if you aren't going to also be good, isn't worth it, in my opinion.
5: I'm talking about one guy in a five-man rotation. So that leaves four guys who could develop. That's giving plenty of time to young guys to develop. But that's not making the whole rotation. These young guys are going to be up and down. I mean, people talk about they need the next Lincecum. My dad took my first Giants game in 1958 at Seal Stadium. How many Lincecums and Canes and Marichal have there been? You know, this idea that somebody's just going to

0: young pitchers. Now, Trevor McDonald's getting Tommy John surgery. Your closer's got Tommy John. Your bullpen, which is already needing a full rebuild, like, you don't want to burn out a bullpen to the point where if you're even in some kind of contention, that it's just going to burn you in the second half of a season.
1: Yeah, but that isn't the reason why you hang on to Logan Webb. And look, Landon Root may not be a part of the next good Giants team. Trevor McDonald probably won't be, at this point, part of the next good Giants team. I know people are high on Root now, and I think because there's such a lack of talent in the rotation overall, I think he stands out maybe a little bit more. I think he's much more middle of the, you know, he's a 3-4, and we had that conversation going back to the beginning. Like, you're not, you can figure out ways to piece together the innings, especially if you're not going to be good. Like, that's where it comes down to me. If the Giants are going to keep Logan Webb and then not be good the next 2 years, then I think it instantly comes in the category, what are we doing? I understand the reasons, but the reasons that everybody gives for keeping Logan Webb are like, well, it's because he's LeVon Hernandez, he's a LeVon Hernandez. It's going to eat innings, and you got to have these innings, and he's a bulldog, and all these. And again, I don't disagree with any of that, but that should not be the reason that you choose to keep a guy that you could get a massive haul for that turbocharges what you can be in 2028 and 2029.
0: All right, well, we'll continue these conversations. I see Chris and Terry hang tight on the phone lines, 808-KNBR, to join the conversation. Arise, Ray, Killian, Malley, all been traded. Could we see something from maybe Elliot Ramos or others? It's Pop and Silver on the Sports Leader.
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4: 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We'll react to Brock Purdy's ranking with Mike Sando at 8:50.
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12: Back in 2019, I made a documentary for HBO called One Nation Under Stress. And what was true then is still true now. Money and financial problems are consistently ranked as the number one cause of stress in the United States. And a brand new study out of the Mayo Clinic found that worrying about money may age the heart even faster than traditional risk factors. Unlike an acute stressor, such as a short-term work deadline or a brief illness, financial strain is often chronic and ongoing. And because money affects so many aspects of daily life, financial stress can be difficult to escape. Even so, financial stress does not mean you're doomed, just means you need to double down on the things you know are good for heart health: diet, exercise, sleep, and of course, not smoking. I'm Dr. Sanjay Gupta, helping you live a better life.
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10: Robbie Ray, the former American League Cy Young Award winner, is being finalized in a deal going from the San Francisco Giants to the San Diego Padres. Padres have been hunting starting pitching all deadline season, and they look like they're about to land one of the better rental starters on the market.
11: That they did. San Diego ending up getting Robbie Ray. The Giants get a pitching prospect and a 17-year-old shortstop in return. Robbie Ray, by the way, finished his time in San Francisco. 61 appearances, 60 starts, 3.54 ERA. Was an all-star last year. And the trade, you look back at what got Robbie Ray, it was Mitch Haniger and Anthony DeSclafani. Ended up being a big win. And so now you see if the trade that ended up being the trade that got Ray was a win. Now you see if the trade that where you flipped Ray ends up being one too. But as is the theme of the day, time will tell on a lot of this, because going back to that sacred word timeline, probably not looking as much about the end of 2026 or even 2027. That said, you're still getting a couple of prospects between the Phillies and the Padres that you hope can be meaningful additions to your team in 2028 as you look to surround yourself with the Bryce Eldridge timeline and everything moving forward there.
12: As the Robbie Ray era comes to an end, you do have to look back at, and you mentioned the trade and how the Giants were able to acquire Robbie Ray. That was a solid Farhan Zaidi move to get off of Mitch Haniger after signing him and having him be such a disappointment and injured, to be able to get Robbie Ray, who is going to be coming back off an injury himself. But you look at what he was able to provide in his time with the Giants. He was everything you would have wanted from somebody that was going to be in the front end of your rotation.
11: Let's keep it going with Chris in San Andreas. Wants to weigh in on the Dodgers, Giants, and a notion of a salary cap. Yeah, Chris, I'm sure we're going to have a lot of shows to be breaking this one down. You're on The Sports Leader. What's on your mind?
13: Hey, gentlemen. Thanks for taking my call. I've been a Giants fan for 53 years, and in some ways I love the Dodgers losing more than I like the Giants winning. That's how much I can't stand the Dodgers. But they're just doing what the system allows.
11: Yeah.
13: They're doing it. They're playing to win, which is what you're supposed to do. And I hate saying that, But they are. The problem is, I believe the system is broke. Football has a salary cap. Basketball has aprons. And they lead in fans, as far as fans go. And so, you know, I know there's a lot of cheapskate owners, but I think fans want their team to have a chance. Who cares about what the owners want? They're cheapskates. I got it. But if you have a salary cap and you have a floor to that salary cap where there's no way they can't spend money, and you guys have talked about it earlier, then they do. Then the teams that are the smaller markets may take those Devers contracts and Aramis' contracts and things of that sort. So as far as that goes, I have no ill against the Dodgers on what they're doing. I wish we were doing the same thing. But the system is broken for all the fans. And that's my concern as far as that. Not about the owners, the fans.
11: Chris, I got a question for you. But before we let you go, was your reaction to the Skubal trade and then seeing the return that Detroit ended up getting or offering to the Dodgers way, I guess my question would be, did you feel like it was almost one of those situations where nobody wanted to even try to spend because they wanted to prove the point that the Dodgers can just get everybody and salary cap might be a little more to the resume of this is why we need one?
13: Yeah, I think they got, Detroit got fleeced, but I think Detroit wanted to get fleeced. You know what I mean? Like, they could care less. And that's really a bad testament to the ownership. And if I was a fan of Detroit, I would say, wow. I mean, you know, you're a fan, but, you know, at least I can say with the Giants, and it's not that they've made good decisions financially, it's that they've spent some money. They just have spent the money incorrectly, you know, as far as that goes. So, you know, the second part of this is when we're talking about players and who to get rid of and so forth, I think I'm all for getting rid of everybody as long as you get rid of the big contracts, the Devers, the Ramises, and the Chapmans first before you get rid of the Webbs and those other players. Because
11: we're
13: going to come back in these other years, and we're still going to have those three underperforming with huge contracts, and we're going to have young prospects. So the team's not going to be better. We're going to be in the middle again. You know, it's like, let's either do it all the way and get rid of everybody, but you can't until you know you can get rid of those bad contracts. I guess that's my concern. It's not that we should hold on to Webb or anything of that sort, or you know, Lee. It's that if we're going to do it, we got to do it all the way.
11: I think that's a totally fair point, Chris, and appreciate the call at 415-808-5627. I mean, yeah, I think Chris's point, JD, is that a rebuild, if that's something the Giants were even able to commit to, he's for it, but it's hard to do the half measure knowing that you're still going to have Devers, Chapman, Adames in all likelihood by 3 o'clock today. Then it gets a little bit trickier of, okay, it doesn't mean that you can't go and do other moves, but then at that point, you're still not even committing in that direction because of the contracts you're stuck with.
12: Well, the flip side, though, is if you're going to be stuck with those contracts, you need to do everything you possibly can with the other means that you have to improve. And you have to improve maybe at a greater level, which means you've got to be willing to move the players that you can get the most for because you're trying to offset some of the sunk cost, so to speak. And I don't even think Devers at this point is even in that category. I mean, Adames is the one that's aging clearly still the worst, and we'll see what happens with Chapman down the line. But to me, that's the flip side is, hey, you're stuck with those guys, and you may not be able to conceivably move them without paying down a ton of money. You wait on that because the collective bargaining agreement might wind up giving you a means to more effectively get off of one of those. But in the meantime, it's like how are the Giants going to be good in 27 or 28, right? It either the guys that are underperforming on the bad contracts are going to have career years, or they're going to build a team so good that they're basically going to be the 6-7-8 or the 7-8-9 hitters. Obviously, that won't be the case with Devers, but maybe Devers is hitting fourth, and the other two are hitting 7-8, Adames and Chapman. But the rest of the team is so – well, your best chance at doing that, Greg, is to look to maximize the level of talent that you can acquire with the guys that you do have the ability to move.
11: Just his note on the whole Dodgers thing of it, too. I mean, we revisited it in the 10 o'clock hour when we talked about the terrible 2 minutes of the Giants getting walked off and then learning about the trade. But I'm kind of with him in that, yeah, the Dodgers to me are nauseating. I hate that they can defer money and that's something they can do. But as far as the system, well, they're just playing by the rules and doing it at a more effective rate than anybody else. And so that's why I am pro-salary cap. I'm also pro-salary floor because it's not that small market teams can't succeed. You can go and look at the division leaders across the board, JD, and you get a mix of both teams like the Dodgers and the Braves. And then you also get your Tampa Bay Rays in there, too, and your Chicago White Sox, right, at one point in time. And so it's not just that it's a power imbalance between teams that are willing to spend, but the fact that there's a system that just allows the Dodgers to take advantage of it to this degree, that's something that's got to be addressed in the offseason. And that's why I almost think that maybe owners were like, fine, go and let Scooble go to the Dodgers, and then it can just give us more ammo to readjust these negotiations when the offseason comes.
12: Well, more ammo to burn the whole thing down and basically wreck the prospect of a meaningful 2027 season. I'm fascinated by how that ultimately plays out because there are, you know, just because teams don't spend doesn't mean, and there are plenty of examples, but doesn't mean that they can't be good. I mean, look at the Rays and the Brewers and other teams that have had systems in place, the A's through time, although they're really down at this point and really flailing over the last couple of months here. But there, just because you don't spend doesn't mean you can't draft and develop. Now, maybe those teams are going to be more inclined to push to sign some of their talent, which I think would be good in the long haul. But I'm really interested when you start making some of these teams that have been successful not spending spend, how that manifests itself. Are those, are the teams that have been the smartest in not spending going to be the smartest in being forced to spend a little bit more? And so I just it's really fun to watch. It's akin to the NBA tanking debate, right?
11: Yeah.
12: Where you look at the NBA and you've got all these teams that have tanked for years because they've intentionally wanted to be at the very bottom. Now that there's less incentive to be at the bottom, I'm wondering if those teams that have been sharper in their tanking are now equally going to be sharper in their avoiding tanking, and it's just going to lead to the worst-run teams continuing to be the worst-run teams, it, just in a different way with new rules. Again, debate and conversation for another time. The other, the devil's advocate flip side also to the potential for there to be a lesser season. And I'm gonna counter what I've been talking about for months here as it relates to the ability to move and the willingness to move Logan Webb. The flip side to me that would lead the Giants to want to keep Logan Webb is that it might be easier to make the playoffs in a shorter year. It might if you're a team that projects to be bad, and right now the Giants for next year project to be bad, do you have a better chance at making the postseason in a 162-game season, or do you have a better chance of making the postseason if it's a 60-game season or an 80-game season or a 100-game season? I think the answer is you got a better shot in the shorter season, and maybe that could also be why you're hanging on to somebody like Webb. It's the perception of, you know, creating that fake race, so to speak, in terms of being in a chase for a spot. And you might be better equipped in that year to go after it. And then maybe if you're not, then you look to move him at that point.
11: I mean, we'll be, what, 7 years removed from seeing how a short season played out with the pandemic. And because of the expanded field, they were like a game off, I think 29 and 31 in that first Kapler year, right?
12: And there was eight. They were ninth, I think, in the National League.
11: That's right. Yeah, 16 total.
12: And they ended up a game out. And they ended up again. So yeah, I think, you know, that's the one way, if you're looking for ways to kind of falsely make it out like you're farther ahead than you really are, the short year is definitely one that can create that.
11: We'll have a talk of the fifth wild card next year, maybe.
12: Let's hope not.
11: Let's continue with Terry.
12: Although it might be good for the Giants. It probably would be good for the Giants.
11: Terry in Tampa wants to talk about Webb's as either trade or extend in the land formerly of Mike Evans, now also over to the Bay Area. What's up, Terry? You're on the Sports Leader.
14: Yeah, from Bay Area to Bay Area. How are you guys?
11: Yeah, we're doing well from one bay to another. What's on your mind in regards to Logan Webb?
14: Well, John is mostly right about Webb. You can get probably a king's ransom right now for him if you decide to move him. I mean, once Scooble signed with the Dodgers, if I was Buster Posey, my first call would have been to Milwaukee. You got a pitcher up there, this is Yaroski, who's, you know, lights out when it comes to being a starting pitcher. And I can imagine talking to Milwaukee about sending Logan to Milwaukee. So when they play the Dodgers, I mean, what better pitcher would you want to come in, Chavez Ravine, and pitch against the Dodgers other than Logan Webb? I mean, he beats Yamamoto. I mean, that would be a two-headed monster going up there to deal with the Dodgers in the playoffs. So that said, I mean, there's three scenarios, though, really, with Webb. Number one, like I said, you trade him and try to get the best you can with him, or you extend him, meaning you want to ask him basically right now, do you want to be part of a rebuild? We want to have control over the next 5 years with this guy. But in the middle is basically a no man's land. Letting the contract expire in 28, and then, you know, you don't know whether or not he wants to be part of this new organization or not. So that's where I'm at with Logan Webb. You either got to extend him or you got to trade him.
11: Hey, appreciate the call, Terry. And it's funny. He's saying pick a direction too. I had a funny thought on what Terry said, but I kind of lost it in the distraction of it all. So I'll let you take it here.
12: No, just I'll be short. I mean, I wouldn't be looking to extend Logan Webb right now. Maybe a year from now, I think you would make that decision. I want to see what happens next year in terms of the overall, you know, the collective bargaining agreement and where salaries are and all of that. I mean, it's 100% a fair point that you either trade him or extend him. I don't think they, again, with 2 years left in the deal, I don't think they have to necessarily extend him now. I would not be looking to extend him right now. I mean, do you want to have him, you know, 31, 32, 33? You know, do you want to pay him into his mid-30s at a greater number than he is making even now? Like, that, I don't think at this stage would make financial sense, especially with the timeline of a lot of the younger players that you're going to be having come up through the system. Not to say that I wouldn't do it a year from now. Not to say that I wouldn't look to do it at some point during 2028 if he's still on the roster and we're sort of having that conversation about do you trade him or do you move him at that point.
11: Let's go to Dano in San Francisco, also wants to talk about moving Webb while he's got some value. Dano, you're on the Sports Leader.
15: Yes, sir. Yes, sir. I feel like we got to get rid of him while he has value. Of course, as a pitcher, with the age he's at, you know, it's not like he's a hitter. So it's like, let's get rid of him. I mean, we got rid of Duvall. Duvall gets traded one more time. He's not even going to be in the show anymore. You know what I mean? So let's get rid of him while he got value. And, you know, I also wanted to add, like, you know, Buster Posey, you know, love him as a player, of course. But sometimes it's like, I'm not sure if this is the guy that's, you know, going to be the captain of the ship. You know what I mean? So if we're going to point fingers, let's point fingers at everybody. Because this is disappointing. I don't even want to go to the yard this year. You know what I mean?
11: Hey, Dano, you sound like one of the rare people that would actually enjoy listening to a lot of the shows on the Sports Leader from pointing fingers at everybody across the board this year. So appreciate you weighing in. 415-808-5627. Yeah, but, you know, he did mention Duvall. And, like, when we talk about these deals and not exactly knowing how it all pans out right now, I'm just taking a quick look at the last year deals, and like the first one was Tyler Rogers, and you can say, well, that stunk because of how bad the bullpen is this year, but you got Tidwell, who we're going to see more of in the second half. You've got Jose Buteau, who had the injury early on in the season, and then you got Gilbert, who we talked about. Then Camilo Duvall, that ended up being very productive because even though you still got to see with Carlos De La Rosa and Tristan Vreeland, you got to look at Jesus Rodriguez. We know about Parks Harbor and everything. And then the Mike Yastrzemski deal, that was for Junior Marte, who has struggled in Double A to this point. But again, it's like, what would Yaz be staying on the team or having stayed for a little bit longer of last year? given you that would have stuck with anything long term. You took advantage of getting it off a guy on an expiring deal.
12: Yeah, it wouldn't have mattered. I mean, all those moves, I don't look back in hindsight and think that any of those moves were a mistake. I think they were appropriate considering the position that they were in the standings. And again, considering their evaluation, like they let's be honest, they grew frustrated with Camilo Doval. And guess what? A year later, the Yankees grew frustrated with Camilo Doval, and they moved him. So some of it is just the evaluation of whether the player is in your future plans or fits your system. And it isn't always just about, well, if they had Camilo Doval is better than Caleb Killian and better than Keaton Wynn and better than JT Brubaker and all. And he is, but it isn't as simple as that moving forward.
11: Here's my question as we move into the final 45 minutes on a Monday. If this is it, if the Giants are done making moves at the trade deadline, what's the case for stopping now? We'll continue with your calls, messages. Fantastic reaction Monday, and appreciate everyone for hanging out with us. Still more to come on the Sports Leader.
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18: 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We'll react to Brock Purdy's ranking with Mike Sando at 8:50.
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27: A better life with Dr. Sanjay Gupta.
28: Across the country right now, at this very moment, there are probably arguments taking place about who's doing more of the housework, the homework, the shuttling of kids from this activity to that. It's true. By and large, women do more of this than men. But doesn't have to be that way. And if you and your spouse can level that playing field, it's going to make both of you and your kids happier. Psychologist Yelena Ketchmanovich says this might be how you get there. As hard as it might be at first, try to think of your partner like a teammate, not an adversary. Learn how to do some of the chores your partner does to get a better understanding of how much effort something takes. And finally, take the time to acknowledge what the other person is doing. And every now and then, even express your appreciation. That'll go a long way. I'm Dr. Sanjay Gupta, helping you live a better life.
0: Faithful. Since 2005, game days have been heard on these airwaves with moments like this.
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10: Now, back to Greg Papa and Greg Silver on KNBR, the sports leader. 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
11: Final 40 minutes on a Monday, then Dirty Work will take the last hour of the MLB trade deadline. A lot of 49ers we can certainly get into, maybe on the back end, and certainly a lot more tomorrow. By the way, JD and I taking a little field trip tomorrow. I'm actually going closer to his territory because we're going to be at California Memorial Stadium. So we're going to rehash a lot of the trade deadline. We'll have Eric Branch on to dive into a lot of the 49ers. We'll get our Tuesday conversation with Susan Slusser as the dust settles on a lot of this trade deadline. And we'll get a little football coming your way, too.
12: Yeah, are we allowed to say who's supposed to come on? From Cal?
11: Pretty sure we got the confirmation on head coach Tosh Lupoi and sophomore quarterback Jaron Kiave-Sangapolitele. So I'll say it.
12: All right. That's not nothing.
11: Definitely not nothing. Definitely not nothing. No, it'll be a good day to mix it around tomorrow. And then Wednesday, then you're on the morning show the rest of the week. And I think I'm solo Wednesday because we got like a 35 minutes to pregame. And so me and Kyle Chung will be hanging out and yeah, Tim, you don't have to worry about us burning the house down because we will.
13: Oh, don't worry.
12: Yeah, they do have. Oh, go ahead, Tim.
13: I was going to say, don't worry. There's a gutter calling me to be face down. It'll be here before you know it. Don't worry. Yeah,
11: absolutely.
12: I was going to say, it's just they do have a roof in Arlington and the new park in Arlington. So you don't have to worry about weather. 35 minute show, some diamond notes, and you're off to your Wednesday, my friend.
11: Yes. I do want to pass on this note from Alex Pavlovich because we've been talking about philosophically. Logan Webb, we understand that the Giants for weeks now have said that they are not going to move him. He's going to get the start tonight. And then the Giants are just TBD for the rest of the series after that, which is probably going to be a pretty common theme for the next couple months, I imagine.
12: Yeah, I was penciling it out. I mean, it's Webb tonight, and then there's an open spot tomorrow. And then Carson Wisenhunt's spot could be Wednesday, or they could shuffle it around. They've got an open spot Friday that they could put Landon Roop in and bring Logan Webb back on Saturday, but then you've got another open spot on Tuesday. So they're going to have to figure out who's in the organization and who's not coming up here in about 90 minutes, and then they're going to have to start to fill out some of these. I know Tidwell had pitched, I think, most recently on Wednesday, so that could he potentially be an option there? Do they go bullpen games? I think Tugboat Wilkinson pitched yesterday. I think he pitched last night or yesterday for Sacramento. So yeah, what they ultimately do and who they look at among their starters is going to be a big part of the unknown here for the final 2 months.
11: Yeah, and the part of the unknown for the final couple hours here is, are there going to be any more transactions on the Giants front besides Malley, Killian, Ray, and Arraez? And we talked a lot about the obvious, but will Buster Posey do something that would be, we put in the category of uncomfortable, right? Moves that could potentially be something that are seen as a bigger risk. Moves that might be unpopular in the short term, but maybe could generate a whole bunch of options that can give you some success in the future years, whether that be what the season is of 2027, whether it be 2028, whether it be as soon as 2029. This is all about trying to build the next good Giants team.
12: It is, and to what extent they look to move, again, as you made mentioned, is the big question here. And I don't know. I think there is going to be one more move that's not – I'm just going to throw it out there. I'll own it if I'm wrong tomorrow, but I think there is going to be one more move that's not that's bigger than Eric Miller or JT Brubaker. I'll put it that way.
11: Okay. What would you say – so are you saying basically – Ramos, Lee, or one of the big three contracts?
12: Yeah, I just think, yeah. I think it's going to be a bigger move than take anybody you want out of our bullpen, because the bullpen's getting completely rebuilt.
11: By the way, 7 scoreless for Tugboat last night and 9 strikeouts, so take it for what you will.
12: Yeah, bring him up. Like I know they're maybe waiting to see how the trade deadline shakes out, but I would imagine, I mean, you could plug him in Friday or Saturday. Let's go. Let's see it. And then maybe you plug Tidwell into one of these other spots here coming up, or you do a bullpen game and you shake it out. But I think let's see Tugboat over the weekend coming up here against the Tigers.
11: Well, Tidwell also one of those one of the pieces you got back in last year's trade deadline, and so that's someone that we saw early on in the year did end up getting a save because of pitching, I think, 3 innings on the back end. So got his first career save in the majors pretty quickly on. And then since then, he's pretty much been down in Sacramento as a guy that's been stretched out to pitch like a starter. We knew Wisenhunt was the obvious guy to bring up after McDonald made it clear that he was going to be a mainstay in the rotation, because you had the whole Malley thing and then Hauser went to the bullpen. Now he is gone. And so a lot of spots opening up.
12: I'd kind of forgotten about Adrian Hauser. I know that will not get anybody excited, but could we see maybe an Adrian Hauser go back into the starting lineup? I think or into the starting rotation. I think that's also maybe possible. Maybe for one of these spots coming up. But yeah, I don't think that's definitely not going to get anybody excited.
11: No, it's not enticing, but you also need arms, and you still have, what, 50 games to still play at this point in the season? So getting to the end of the season one way or another.
12: No doubt.
11: Yeah. Rich is in Medford, Oregon, and also wanted to dive into this whole lockout and potential impacts discussion. Rich, 2027 is already on our minds. You're on the Sports Leader. Thanks for joining. What's on your mind?
9: Thanks for having me. I have a question, and I'm not sure if you know the answer. I don't. If there's a lockout, who is ineligible to play other than, of course, major leaguers who have their full tenure as major leaguers? If you have an option as a player, for instance, Eldridge, Cox, Gilbert, Barricado, could they be playing in the minors during the lockout? Could they be optioned down to the minors?
11: If you're on the 40-man roster, you cannot play. If you're not on the 40-man roster, I believe that the lower levels still can continue to play.
9: Okay, well, then that for next year, if there's lockout, knocks out a lot of guys who could actually use some development. And, you know, are the Giants looking at that and saying, okay, well, we don't really care about these guys, Cox and Gilbert, guys like that developing anymore, and they're looking even farther in the future to 228, 229?
11: I don't think so necessarily, Rich, because they're still going to get a sample size here at the end of this season, and I don't feel like owners are operating under the premise that there just won't be a baseball season next year. Might not start right away, but I don't think that the general league-wide assumption is something of, yeah, well, there's just going to be no baseball in 27. So that's where I stand on it, JD. I don't know if you have any different thoughts.
12: No, I think we're relatively aligned on it. I will say I think the Giants are more concerned at this stage about the guys that they have at the lower minors than they are about the guys that may get caught in between, should they actually get caught in between. But I do think in the outfield specifically, there are a handful of guys that they would, you know, I do think they want to get a look at Cox when he comes back. They want to get a look at Barricado, but they can do that, to your point, between now and the end of the regular season, and then kind of know whether guys are really in the future plans or not. But as far as I agree with you wholeheartedly, though, I don't think anybody's operating under the thought right now like there's just going to be no season at all.
11: No. We'll go ahead, take a quick break, continue with another Giants, and then maybe get into a little bit of 49ers, too, as we tease ahead toward tomorrow. Great interviews from Murph and Marcus this morning. They had Mike Evans, Diamador Lenore, and Fred Warner all sit down with them. And if you missed any of us from last weekend, Dre Greenlaw, Christian McCaffrey, and Trent Williams, they all had great reactions to the little scuffle with pads. But keeping it on the trade deadline as we count down the final 90 minutes. 808 KNBR if you still want to sneak one in on the Sports Leader.
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21: Across the country right now, at this very moment, there are probably arguments taking place about who's doing more of the housework, the homework, the shuttling of kids from this activity to that. It's true. By and large, women do more of this than men. But doesn't have to be that way. And if you and your spouse can level that playing field, it's going to make both of you and your kids happier. Psychologist Yelena Kecmanovic says this might be how you get there. As hard as it might be at first, try to think of your partner like a teammate, not an adversary. Learn how to do some of the chores your partner does to get a better understanding of how much effort something takes. And finally, take the time to acknowledge what the other person is doing. And every now and then, even express your appreciation. That'll go a long way. I'm Dr. Sanjay Gupta, helping you live a better life.
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1: 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Filling in for Greg Papa is John Dickinson on The Sports Leader.
11: Still about 90 minutes to go until the MLB trade deadline. We'll hand it off to Dirty Work at 2 o'clock for the home stretch of that. Silver and JD with you on a Monday. Appreciate Tim for hanging out with us. A lot of really good callers, texters, interaction across the board. You know, it's interesting, too, with this trade deadline because, you know, I'm thinking about teams that have really aggressively gone and bought, and it's a pretty small list. And we knew that the sellers thing was going to be iffy, too, because largely the American League. We've talked about the lockout, et cetera. But I don't know, JD, who would you say, I mean, have really been on the list of actually aggressively buying and going for it? Of course, there's the Dodgers, which is a whole discussion in and of itself. You could say the Phillies went and got Luis Arraez. I mean, the Red Sox made a big move to get Adley Rutschman. If you want to throw in the Cubs for the Gausman and then also getting Peterson earlier, that's another one. But by and large, it's been, you know, a lot of more minor transactions. And now San Diego may be trying to make a push, too, to go and get Robbie Ray as the big trade from the Giants that we got during our show. But, yeah, I don't know. It just doesn't feel like the frenzy we've had in some past years.
12: No, but still a little under 90 minutes to go, and we'll see. But, yeah, I think you laid it out. The White Sox have added, you know, the Mariners added and subtracted, again, on a smaller scale. So, yeah, I mean, I think a bunch of the teams that, you know, would the Pirates have looked to be a buyer a couple of weeks ago? Maybe. The Cardinals a couple of weeks ago, maybe. Now they're sort of in that middle ground. The Nationals ended up selling. So I do think it, you know, deadlines spur action, and I do think the teams that were forced into having to pick a lane have done so here over the last 24 to 48 hours.
11: Also wanted to pass along this note from John Shea from about 5 minutes ago. He said, Elliot Ramos and Jung-Hoo Lee have lockers in the Giants clubhouse in Texas. Logan Webb is going to be starting tonight. And then a lot of new dudes to replace the traded guys. But Ramos and Lee, both with lockers ahead of tonight's game. So maybe that's an indicator of the lack of action that's to come.
12: Maybe, although, again, I mean, you go into the day believing that you're going to have lockers for all of those guys, and then we'll see what happens as you get. There's a reason the deadline is at 3 p.m. Pacific and 6 p.m. Eastern, because it still is within the timeline to where guys can be moved even today with the intent on them playing. So, yeah, we'll see how things ultimately shake out here in the next 84 minutes.
11: And we knew that Buster Posey is one that is not shy to do some buzzer beater deals after last year's deadline.
12: No, yeah, it's quite possible. I would not read anything into, I mean, again, we've known Logan Webb, the lack of interest in looking to move him. So I think he's kind of in his own category, as much as I continue to bring up the fact that I think they should be looking to move him. But yeah, I think, you know, Elliot Ramos can have a locker in Arlington and still get moved, is basically what I'm saying.
11: Oh, yeah, 3
12: and so
11: p.m.
12: can JT
11: deadline.
12: Brubaker, and so can Eric Miller and anybody else.
11: Well, Kyle Harrison was ready to warm up for a Sunday night baseball start before that all got in the way. So yeah, not saying it with any kind of finality, but just passing along the information from our wonderful reporters who have their boots on the ground in Texas.
12: Is the lineup out? Is the lineup?
11: I've not seen the lineup out just yet. We'll probably have to wait a little bit.
12: We might be done with lineups in 2026.
11: Might do one more wrap up for old time's sake. We'll get that in the middle of one of the shows when they're on the road or something. So yeah, look,
12: maybe from the patio, two Bloody Marys deep, we'll do another lineup reveal.
11: I think we'll have JD read it multiple times in a segment. And then we'll just, you know, use that as a bunch of rejoins for that day. I'll have Tim work out that one. So I guess the question as we get into the home stretch of the show today is, if this is it for the Giants, trading Mally, Arraez and Killian package to Philly, and then Robbie Ray to San Diego, what is your reaction to the trade deadline and what Buster Posey was able to do? Do you feel underwhelmed? Do you feel disappointed? Do you feel like he could have or should have done more? Or do you feel like it was just somewhat about what you expected and now you just see how the prospects end up panning out?
12: At this point, it's chalk. It's the guys that you would have expected to be moved. I think the returns, and look, I'm no expert on minor leaguers and prospects and the like, but it sounds as if doing the reading on the rankings and some of the projections, it seems like the Giants got a very appropriate return in both of these deals that have gone down today. And so time will ultimately tell, but they will have done exactly the minimum, the bare minimum of what you would have expected them to do, and then not done, unless there's another move to be made, not done anything that maybe was a little uncomfortable, which, again, notable. I don't necessarily have a grandiose take on that, but I know one of the things I had said to you a lot over the last couple of weeks is I think the Giants should be a little more comfortable with the uncomfortable as they approach the trade deadline. But so far, it's just chalk, right? You move the guys that are going to be free agents. You don't move any of the big contracts. And you don't look to maybe do something that might make you a little uncomfortable, whether it's moving, say, a Webb or a Jung-Hoo Lee, or maybe to a lesser extent, an Elliot Ramos.
11: It's just interesting in that I think about everywhere across the diamond, and you could point to just about every aspect of the team of needing upgrades, and that's why I was a little bit more open to moves that could be categorized as uncomfortable and or unpopular. People would point to the starting rotation. That got us on a whole web tangent, right? People will, of course, point to the bullpen, and we could say that I don't know if there's a single arm in this bullpen that you could say for sure will be back next year. Then you've also got the outfield. That was part of the Ramos discussion, but well, who's their everyday center fielder? They don't really have one on the team right now, and you're getting some Gilbert, and you're getting some McRae, and Barracuda will end up coming back. Casey Schmidt was even playing outfield. He's done. Oh, and then speaking of Casey Schmidt, that leads to the infield as well, where everyone felt so great about Luis Arraez. He's gone, and now you look at the left side where both Chapman and Adames have been guys that people have screamed about on these airwaves are trying to get rid of, too. So you just kind of look at every unit top to bottom as that's all something that I think a lot of fans would be dissatisfied with within this baseball team.
12: Yeah, but again, I don't think you're moving any. You're not moving Chapman or Adames unless you're getting back a player that's on another bad contract, or at least somewhat of an equal contract. I think maybe there was a window to Chapman should he be willing to waive his no trade clause had he remained healthy. So, but he didn't, and so it. Didn't come to fruition there. So that's the thing, I think, it doesn't sound like they're doing Jung-Hoo Lee. They've been out on Webb for a while in terms of looking to move him. I think Adames is completely untradeable unless you're going to be taking, again, somebody with major money and an equally bad contract, at least the perception of an equally bad contract in return. And Chapman's hurt right now, in addition to the no trade clause that he has. So
11: yeah,
12: to me, it's, barring some kind of real surprise, I think it's probably going to be, do they move Elliot Ramos or maybe one of these relievers, and that's about it.
11: 808-KNBR, number to join the conversation, 630 says trade Webb to the Brewers. It's the only hope to foil the Dodgers. Ah. Yeah, it's if we can't take them down, we need somebody else to. Well, I know Murph and Marcus were talking about this as well. Like, Luis Arraez going to the Phillies, we're like, great, he could still chase his batting title in the National League, and we might be rooting pretty hard for Luis Arraez come October.
12: No doubt. I mean, it's secondary things you think about, but yeah, if you're looking at trying to take out the Dodgers, I mean, Arraez could wind up coming up at a big spot, potentially in a playoff series against the Dodgers for the Phillies and have a chance to do some damage. I thought the same thing about Logan Webb to the Brewers. I really did, or to the Braves even. I know the Braves, I think, had checked in. And I think maybe the Astros were the other team that over the weekend had been reported that they had checked in, but the Giants unwilling to look to move. So I think, no doubt, I mean, if that's one thing. If the Brewers unwilling to pay for Skubal, I would think the price for Logan Webb would be significantly more, for obvious reasons, than the price for Skubal would have been. So if they were going to balk at that, I would imagine they're probably not willing to give up, even if the Giants were looking to trade Webb, the type of haul that they would really want.
11: 209, Buster is way over his head, no creativity at all. See, you use the word chalk of this is what we expected, Ray and Arraez, and then you threw in Mally because someone took out a taker, and Killian was part of the Arraez package. Do you see the chalk as also a negative in the sense of lack of creativity? Because being bold doesn't necessarily mean that it's effective. Although, if I'm going to go back to two words I used in the I got two words for you, within the last week, it was be bold.
12: I don't think it's a lack of creativity. I think it's just a lack of... I think it's a lack of willingness to fail, honestly. I think it's I think they just are afraid to do something that might wind up looking worse than the position that they're already in, and so kind of like the Warriors, they just wind up doing nothing. Like they are only making the easy move that everybody will say, "Oh, that's the right move. That's the smart move." That's the movie. It to me, it's just being afraid of. It's like part of the reason you don't want to trade Logan Webb is because what if the guys you get back for Logan Webb don't pan out in the next 2 years while Logan Webb goes on and maybe wins a World Series with somebody else, right? Like that's the part that I think paralyzes you into inaction on a lot of these things. So I don't think it's necessarily about creativity. I just think it's about gumption. It's about belief in your own ability to do what needs to be done.
11: Well, I take that back to the Dodgers side of the equation, which is something we've kind of peppered in throughout the show too. And with the Dodgers, I almost look at it as the word of just fearlessness. Like they have this fearlessness to do things and take risks that other teams that are in big markets or have owners that are billionaires that are willing to spend a lot of money. Like the Dodgers have this level of fearlessness, whether it comes from signing a big contract or willing to part with some prospects or anything like that to do things that others don't. And then when it comes to the free agent side of it, well, people see what they've built. And so they want to ultimately go there because they've seen what they build and they want to win.
12: Absolutely. And the Dodgers are the opposite of that. I mean, the Dodgers are just, they are in on every big name at every turn and are, you know, completely unafraid, in part because they've won. It is easier to be unafraid when you've won multiple times. I will say that. And it is easier to be unafraid when you have a farm system as stacked and stocked as their farm system has been. But yeah, it's, I mean, there's a reason why everybody that's had their choice of where they want to go has, for the most part, chosen to go to the Dodgers here through the years.
11: I think this is a good text to sort of sum up the Buster part of it from the 530. We were all excited about Buster's boldness and creativity last year. Now we're upset about his chalk this year. If you don't win, it doesn't matter. Nobody's going to be happy. And yeah, it does ultimately come down to winning. And guess what? We were sold on something. We were sold on a different product and then a new manager and then big moves and then a lineup that was going to be offense-based rather than pitching. None of the little details that I just floated out there, people really worry that much about if a team is 18 games under 500 at the trade deadline.
12: That's a great point because Buster was praised for, oh my gosh, like they're going after it. They're having an unexpectedly good start to this season, and now they're going and getting the guy that historically has refused, the type of player that's refused to want to sign with them, and that they had been unable, at least to that point, to be able to draft and develop or sign and develop. And so, yeah, you get praised for it, and then it doesn't work. And again, I mean, it's not as if Buster Posey's scorecard to this point, at least on the things that can be firmly evaluated, is great, right? Like, his report card is not great, right?

0: as well as they could in the Arise trade specifically.
1: Well, one final segment coming up when we wrap it up. Silver, JD, Tim Webb with you, and then we'll hand it over to Dirty Work. Mentioned that Ramos and Lee got lockers right now in Texas, but still, what, 72 minutes for the books officially to be closed? Dirty Work will take you up to the end of the trade deadline, and then we got Giants baseball in Texas later tonight. Webb will be starting. Papa and Silver with JD on the Sports Leader.
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7: 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I'm Dr. Sanjay Gupta, helping you live a better life.
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9: Final few minutes on a Monday. Big, busy day at the trade deadline. We'll be in Berkeley tomorrow. And just to reiterate for the crowd that missed it earlier, we'll talk to Eric Branch on some Niners. We'll talk to Susan Slusser, who is out in Texas, naming who has a locker right now and the on-field work that Ron Washington is doing with Oslavis Basabe, who's probably going to get some reps at second and third. And, of course, we're going to talk to Jaron Chiave-Sangapolitelli and Tosh Lupoi, get a little Cal football fix in as well. As we're now, I think, five Saturdays away, or five as of this last weekend, away from college football being back in our lives. And that means that the 49ers will be following suit right behind. Just to recap the Giants' deadline so far, four players outgoing: Tyler Mahle, Caleb Killian, Robbie Ray, and Luis Arraez. And then incoming, four right-handed pitchers: Anthony Molina, Ramon Marquez, Marty Jair, and Miguel Mendez. And then one shortstop who's 17 years old from the Padres system, Joniel Hernandez. We also had a few moves during that break. So the Cubs, as a team that we kind of noted as one of the rare buyers right now, they went and got Clay Holmes from the Mets. The Tampa Bay Rays got right-handed reliever Tyler Wells from the Orioles. And then the White Sox got forever giant catcher Joey Bart from the Braves.
10: They are playing for Fremont in 3 minutes.
11: Nice, yeah, Joey Bart's on the move for the second time here in a couple of months as he winds up going to Chicago from Atlanta via Pittsburgh.
9: Yes.
11: Pittsburgh.
9: I feel like you play that in my ears, and it took me to a place of like, oh, wait, which line am I taking? And just, you know, little dissociation right there. So, yeah.
11: All right. So 64-ish minutes to go before the trade deadline. You ask me what I think is going to happen here for the Giants as far as moves to be made. What do you think ultimately is going to happen here in the next 63-40?
9: I think it may be another reliever, but I don't think it's going to be much more than that. Seems like whatever the valuation of Ramos was, if they were even exploring that, did not meet the needs of the organization. We know that they were pretty anti-trade Jung-Hoo Lee. Casey Schmidt is injured. Matt Chapman's still injured and hasn't come back. And if they were to trade Willy Adames, that, you know, I'm still envisioning one of those your problem for my problem kind of trades, or maybe paying down some of that contract right now. Devers, I don't think they should look to trade, even though other teams might have interest at that point. And then we've belabored the whole Webb situation. So, yeah, maybe a Miller, maybe a Brubaker, maybe a Keaton Wynn or somebody like that. But I really think this might be the legacy of the trade deadline right here. Might have already happened during our show by the time we sign off today on a Monday.
11: Yeah, just the guys you would have expected, and I think you could maybe put Brubaker in that category as well. But the one thing I will say, the Giants did get the business that needed to get done. The price of admission stuff, they did get done with enough time to spare. Oh, well, we got breaking news.
9: And we got some breaking news from one John Dickinson. I'll let you take this one.
11: I'm not reporting it.
9: No, you're the source.
11: I'll read it. Just as we say that, Ken Rosenthal is reporting. He's pretty good. Ken Rosenthal is reporting the Yankees are working on a trade for the Giants' Elliot Ramos. So working on a trade.
9: Interesting.
11: Sources tell The Athletic. So right before we hit the end of the show here, and Elliot Ramos in play, not finalizing. Not almost done necessarily, but working on a trade for the Giants, Elliot Ramos.
9: And I was obviously joking about no more moves because I just didn't want to spoil it and steal Ken Rosenthal's thunder, you know?
11: Yeah, no. It's, yeah, let Ken have it.
9: Yeah, we can let him have it. So that's interesting, though. I do wonder ultimately what they could get back in return. Speaking of Krug and guys that he loves, he keeps bringing up Spencer Jones as a big, tall hitter who's had his ups and downs. Like, maybe. Seems like they've loaded up on pitching. I mean, hell, they've gotten four right-handed pitchers in the return so far. So I wonder if that ends up materializing over the next 62 minutes. That's a nice little tease to give to Dirty Work.
11: I would imagine it probably does get done in the next 61 minutes and some change. I would think that they've gone far enough down the road of wanting to explore it that they'll probably get it across the finish line.
9: Well, we know the Yankees have been a team that has been interested in Casey Schmidt publicly. We've also talked about would a team like the Yankees be interested in a Matt Chapman in the past. And so looking a little up and down the Giants system, trying to go with a nice outfield bat. I'm surprised they don't want to go after Jung-Hoo Lee with the way he dominated at Yankee Stadium last year.
11: I'm sure they would. But again, they've probably been rebuffed. By the Giant. You can't have him. By the way, real quick, I know we're in the last minute here. This was something I was talking to Tim with that caught me over the weekend that I will be honest, I had completely forgotten about. Jung-Hoo Lee can opt out after 2027.
9: Yep.
11: Like, we have not talked about that in our conversations about whether they should look to move him or not. That would lead me more toward maybe you'd want to possibly move him. Even though he's marketable, but again, what does the collective bargaining agreement have to say as far as, you know, service time and contracts and you know, would he be able to opt out then? Would he want to opt out at that point? Maybe not. So a lot of unknown there. But that was one that I had completely forgotten about that I relearned over the weekend.
9: Oh, yeah, that's a Larry Kruger special. So that is another layer that we can get into depending on whatever happens in the next hour. And could Elliot Ramos be on his way to the Yankees? JD, great stuff today. And a big thank you to all of the mids. You guys were awesome. Gave us so much interaction. And this was a day to let the people speak. So I'll see you tomorrow in Berkeley, my friend. But good stuff.
11: All right, looking forward to it, my man.
9: Big thank you to Tim. Big thank you to John Mellencamp for being our contest giveaway this week. And let's get it over to Depop and Copes and Raph, right? Because Danny Dunn is on a pilgrimage?
3: Yes, he's in Chicago.
9: Oh. Home of Joey Bart, as we just learned moments ago.
3: Yes, and you could see maybe Tarek Skubal's debut on Wednesday if it does get rained out.
9: Oh, okay. Yeah, we know all about that with the weather here. So Copes, Depop, Raph will take it away as you're listening to KNBR and KNBR FM San Francisco. 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

0: It's Dirty Work on a Monday afternoon. Adam Copeland, D-Pop, Danny Dunn with you as soon as Tim Webb gets his ass out of the chair. We are
1: No Danny Dunn.
0: It's Ralph Corral. I forgot. Okay, so Tim, just hang out then.
1: Come on, bro.
0: I forgot that Danny was off. Not really forgot because he's not here, but I forgot like in my... I'm on autopilot when I do that thing.
1: No, it's fine. He's here with us in spirit in our hearts, but he's in Chicago. And he might see the Dodgers and Cubs on Wednesday if there's no rain.
0: And he's the scheduled pitcher on Wednesday for the Dodgers.
1: It might be Tarik Skubal.
0: All right, dude. We're less than an hour away from the end of the, from the deadline itself, from the 2026 Major League Baseball trade deadline. Giants have been active, and now, as you just heard from Greg Silver and JD before they got off, the Yankees are apparently working on a potential trade or hoping to acquire Elliot Ramos here under the gun.
2: Wow.
0: So Giants can have more players on the move. They are scheduled to play tonight, which begs the question, who's playing where?
2: Yeah.
0: And how many extra guys did they bring with them on this flight? I mean, this had to be a busy charter, right? Because you don't know how many guys are going to get traded officially from your major league roster.
2: Right.
0: You assume it was going to be at the very least Robbie Ray and Luis Arraez, who were moved today, Arraez to Philly, Robbie Ray to the Padres. But then I wasn't sure a guy like Caleb Killian was going to get traded. So now you've got a bullpen spot open.
1: Yeah, I mean, a lot of question marks going forward. And I don't think, Giants fans would be like, oh, man, what remains of this team going forward? But that's not the point. The point is to move on from expiring contracts today, along with potentially Elliot Ramos, what would be significant, because I didn't think they were going to make that move today.
0: Yeah, well, we'll see what happens. And they still may not. I mean, in a moment like this, I always wonder, how desperate is a team that's really trying to make a move for a player that's controllable? They have to be willing to give up a significant amount.
1: Yes,
0: right? Because the Giants don't have to trade Elliot Ramos, and they don't want to unless they're going to get something that really is a valuable return. So if you're the Yankees, you're the team trying to sell the Giants right now. Giants put out their game notes for tonight's game and may have said, hey, we think we're, for the most part, done unless somebody comes calling.
1: Not so
0: and if
1: fast.
0: The Yankees come calling and they're willing to offer you something of significance for Elliot Ramos, maybe that's a trade you're willing to make, but the pressure's not on you. The pressure is on the Yankees.
1: 100%.
0: Now, here's the thing, too. I always wonder, do they have anybody else on the line? Like, are the Yankees looking at other left fielders or right fielders right now, other right-handed bats going, okay, we're willing to go this far for this guy, but is there a lesser player? Because if the Giants won't do what we want, we still hold our players in high regard and of high value. But you figure if the Giants for Luis Arraez ended up with a number four prospect, and I think that's also why Caleb Killian went in return.
1: Absolutely.
0: Number four for the Phillies. And they got Robbie Ray in return. They got the Padres number four prospect. Now, not all number four prospects are created equal. I mean, as you well know, they don't hang pictures in the prospect standings.
1: No, they do not.
0: As you frequently say.
1: Big what ifs.
0: Yeah.
1: So we'll see what they get, possibly in return for Elliot Ramos. And again, that trade is not finalized. Ken Rosenthal's reporting that the Yankees are working on that. So we'll see. It's going to get done.
0: I'm working on getting Zendaya's attention, but here we are.
1: You're going Zendaya, huh?
0: I don't know. That's the one I used today.
1: Okay, fair enough.
0: I saw Spider-Man this weekend.
1: It's on the mind, though.
0: Yeah. Oh, yeah.
1: Best Spider-Man yet?
0: They tell you that every time a movie comes out. The best Spider-Man movie yet.
1: Yes. The best Odyssey yet.
0: The best beard Damon's grown in a movie yet. I would say I loved it. I had a great time. And partially because the MCU is always trying to sell you on something like what's coming up next.
1: Of course.
0: But this was a good, self-contained, fun Spider-Man story.
1: So you win Zendaya over Florence Pugh. I would go Florence Pugh.
0: Nobody's, I don't want to have to compare. Nobody's comparing, dude.
1: I know, I'm just saying.
0: I want my...
1: Me personally.
0: I want my cake and to eat at Pew.
1: No.
0: You know what I mean? I want my cake and I'll eat at Pew.
1: I get what you're after.
0: All right, and so do the Giants. The Giants, if they're going to make a move, they want to make sure they're getting something of significance. We'll talk about how well they've done on this deadline. I mean, anybody else getting a little like rolling into this morning, like, poof, boy, they haven't, any of these guys going to get moved? We trade any of these dudes? Then you had Luis Arraez out of the lineup a couple of days ago with like some cramping. And I'm like, oh, man.
1: On Saturday night, right?
0: Yeah, Saturday. So I'm like,
1: and then they took him out mid-game on Friday night.
0: I did get a little stressed. I was getting a little angsty, like, are they valuing guys too much? But I'll be honest, it's a much more active trade deadline than I anticipated it would be.
1: Well,
0: a lot of movement.
1: Tim Kirchner told us it might have been with the way things are looking in the uncertainty of the offseason.
0: So many teams bunched up as well.
1: Yeah. And, you know, we can talk about also the Dodgers getting Tarik Skubal, which I was not surprised at whatsoever. Jeff Passan kind of prepared for that, or prepared us all for that with his report on SportsCenter the night before. So it's not surprising. And also, I'm not blaming the Dodgers. They're just benefiting from the system here.
0: Don't blame them. I mean, no. You just got to hate them.
1: Of course.
0: Are people really more upset, though? Because I saw some tweets. People are like, oh, this pisses me off and blah, blah. And I'm like, I think what I'm starting to see is baseball is starting to understand what I always knew, and that's that, you know, they suck. F those guys, you know? That's how I feel about the Dodgers. Nothing they can do anymore can hurt me. They've won back-to-back World Series.
1: Right.
0: And they're chugging towards a third. Yeah. I woke up this morning after the Scooble thing thinking to myself, like, could they win four in a row? Are we going to be sitting here next year at this time talking about a three-time champion trying to four-peat something that's never happened? What are we doing?
1: Well, yeah, that's why.
0: Like, well, I mean,
1: that's why fans should be pissed off, because there couldn't have been a better deal. Like, I'm not acting like I know any of the prospects that the Dodgers gave up.
0: But what's the system that people are, because people go, don't be mad at the Dodgers, be mad at Major League Baseball. And I'm like, well, what did Major League Baseball do? Why isn't everybody able to do what the Dodgers are doing, but nobody's willing? Like, isn't every one of these owners capable of going and spending?
1: Absolutely.
0: There is no salary cap. There's a luxury tax. They've deferred money, and everybody else could. The Giants offered the same contract to Ohtani. They've just done it in worse situations. I mean, remember, like, Mark Melanson was still getting $1 million a year?
1: Yeah.
0: Like, 2 years ago. I was like, wait, what? He's still getting
1: just
0: deferred.
1: 2 years ago?
0: Like, I'm talking, like, 2 to 3 years ago. He was getting,
1: In
0: the last 2 to 3 years, Melanson just came off the books.
1: Yeah.
0: He's getting $1 million a year because they backloaded and paid beyond that. It's the Bobby Bonilla Day thing. My bigger point, though, is, like, if anybody and everybody wanted to do it, and this was always my problem with expanding the playoffs, when you expand the postseason, teams don't need to try quite as hard or spend quite as much to find themselves in a postseason, where a roll of the dice in baseball in the postseason, I think, plays in your odds a whole lot more frequently on the positive side than it does, because you got in as a hot team at the end of the season, than it does, say, just being the 8th seed in the NBA playoffs.
1: Right.
0: Or being the bottom seed, the 7th seed in the NFC conference in the playoffs. Like, you're going to run into a team that had a bye at some point.
1: Of course.
0: You know what I mean? You're going to have to play somebody of that's a powerhouse, that just football and basketball just don't work out the same way. Do you have the superstars? In baseball, the Giants will have won 3 World Series when it's all said and done in that era, and probably had 1 Hall of Famer in Buster Posey.
1: Right.
0: And even then, it's not like the most elite stats Hall of Famer. Those World Series play into his Hall of Fame candidacy.
1: Okay.
0: Right? And that's a winner. I think that is something we undervalue. But what I'm saying is, those teams were still winning in the 90s, close to 100 games. Like, you had to compete to get into the postseason when there were 4 teams or even 5 teams in the 1-game wild card. That's why I liked it, because it still gave winning the division and the postseason something to chase. Now, teams can win the pennant at 84 wins. Do we have breaking news?
1: We do have breaking news. The trade is finalized, according to Jeff Passan.
0: Whoa.
1: The Yankees are finalizing a deal to acquire Elia Ramos from the Giants.
0: Well, if you're just joining us, the Giants, with under an hour to spare before the trade deadline, have reached an agreement with the New York Yankees. Giants left fielder, former All-Star. Kid was drafted at like 17 years old by the Giants. Elia Ramos is heading to the New York Yankees. This is per Jeff Passan of ESPN. 808-CAMBR, 415-808-5627 is the number to call and text. Again, breaking news right now. Elia Ramos is heading to the New York Yankees. Per Jeff Passan, we are less than an hour from the deadline. We will get the details on this trade. We will talk more about it. We will get to your calls and your texts. The Giants deal for Elia Ramos. Now, Joel Sherman has it, as does Ken Rosenthal. It was pending medical review. Ramos can hit, but is not considered a good defender, they say on this tweet on MLB Network.
1: Jeez.
0: Tough deal. They're coming at our guy Ramos.
1: Evaluations of the treat?
0: That was pretty quick, man. Anyway, that's the deal we're hearing about right now. Jeff Passan reporting. Elia Ramos to the Yankees, under the gun. 50 minutes to play until the deadline. We'll talk more about this one next. Dirty work on a Monday. The deadline hasn't come yet. The Giants have moved a lot of players here on the Sports Leader.
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4: 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We'll react to Brock Purdy's ranking with Mike Sando at 8:50.
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3: Dirty Work with you on a Monday afternoon, a trade deadline Monday. The final countdown is upon us here as we're under 40 minutes here, just over 40 minutes, 42 minutes from the MLB trade deadline, and the Giants have been active. News, of course, earlier they moved Luis Arraez to the Phillies for some prospects, as well as Caleb Killian. They moved Robbie Ray to the Padres for some prospects, the number four overall prospect, a pitcher from the Padres, number four overall prospect from the Phillies, a pitcher from Philadelphia. And the Giants have completed another trade here before the deadline. Elliot Ramos heading to the Yankees ahead of the 3 p.m. deadline. Do we have more details on this?
4: Not as far as that trade, but I'll give you another one that's on the horizon here. Ken Rosenthal, along with Andrew Bagley, reporting that the Giants are close to acquiring Marcelo Mayer from the Red Sox for reliever Eric Miller.
3: For Eric Miller?
4: Yes.
3: Wow, interesting. That's a name that I saw out there, and Krug was tweeting about Marcelo Mayer. He's a guy who was a former first-round pick, I believe, or a top prospect for the Red Sox, an infielder, and a guy that would be a long-term player for them, a guy who could play some infield for them. They could put him at second base potentially, or play some shortstop if they decide at some point to, in fact, move off of why am I blanking on his name?
4: Willie Adames,
3: thank you, at shortstop. Anyway, sorry, I'm trying to keep all these names straight here. So another trade could be on the horizon per Ken Rosenthal, including Eric Miller to the Red Sox for Marcelo Mayer. I would love a deal like that. That would be a major league player coming back effectively. The player the Giants have returned or getting in return for Elliot Ramos from the Yankees, it's the Yankees' number five overall prospect. His name's Henry Lalanne. He's a left-handed pitcher. Interesting story. He's 22 years old. He was born in the Bronx. His dad, I guess, was a European basketball player.
4: Okay.
3: He was born in the Bronx. His dad, though, was from the Dominican Republic. So when he was pretty young, he moved back to the Dominican Republic, grew up playing baseball there, was an outfielder until he was 14 when he began to pitch. Again, left-handed pitcher, was signed by the Yankees in their 2020 to 2021 international class signing, the largest amount of money the Yankees had ever given to an international player in their scouting in this era. They gave him $350,000 signing bonus. He's 22-year-old now, single A and high A this year. He's pitching 16 games, 15 starts, and he's put up some impressive numbers. 4-1 with a 2.77 ERA, but it's the stuff that's been incredible. A 188 batting average against. He boasts a 1 whip. Guys are not hitting him in the low levels of the minor leagues. He's got 98 strikeouts and 78 innings pitched. Again, Henry Lalanne, the number five overall prospect for the Yankees. In return, they think he's the key prospect in the Elliot Ramos deal.
4: Well, I'm hoping a lot more because, as we've been talking about, Elliot Ramos is a young player that's, you know, tied to your team for a long time here with the Giants, so they didn't have to make this move right now. It's the most surprising. Obviously, the Luis Arraez, we would talk about that for months, honestly, along with Robbie Ray, and I thought good return for Luis Arraez this morning. You know, to get a good prospect in Ramon Marquez, the pitcher from the Phillies, and then also Robbie Ray going in division for a couple of prospects, promising prospects from the San Diego Padres. But Elliot Ramos, I know Susan Slusser told us and Greg Silver and John Dickinson last week that she wouldn't be surprised if Elliot Ramos were dealt. I am a little bit today. I thought that maybe they would hang on to him and revisit this in the offseason, but Buster Posey not afraid to be aggressive here and making moves at the deadline.
3: 808-KMBR, 415-808-567 is the number to call and the number to text. I mean, this is one that's like, you know, this is one that can hit you a little bit. I mean, I know people are upset about Luis Arraez going, but Elliot Ramos, the kid who was drafted when he was a teenager,
4: yeah,
3: right? And the number 19 overall pick or something like that, 9 overall pick. I can't remember exactly what number, but he was a former first-round draft selection by the Giants, became an all-star. It's going to be tough power to replace. He became an everyday guy until he got hurt this year. I mean, I was, you know, this is one that hits me a little bit where I go, I liked watching him play. 2017, Elliot Ramos was the 19th overall pick. Becomes an all-star. By the way, first guy ever as a right-handed hitter to hit a home run into McCovey Cove.
4: Yeah.
3: You know what I mean? So McCovey Cove Dave is bummed about this one, too. Anyway, like, it's like, this is one that you know, you build for so long, they went forever without recording. He's also got, by the way, the first guy since Barry Bonds to start back-to-back opening days mm-hmm. in left field. He's the first giant outfield all-star that they drafted and that they promoted to the major leagues since Chili Davis. I mean, he ended all these streaks that the Giants had had. So he's a guy who I, you know, I looked at him in the minor leagues for a long time. And for all the Marco Lucianos and the Luis Matoses and Christian Arroyos and guys that you draft, Chris Shaw, that you think are going to work out and don't work out,
4: yeah.
3: He's one that did. And he was a first-round draft pick that became an all-star. So, these are big shoes to fill just in terms of the return you get in a trade like this. And the hope is that a guy like Henry Lalanne, it's pretty clear where Buster's direction has gone mm-hmm. at this deadline. He's traded three pieces and all three have returned a top five prospect who was a pitcher from the return organization.
4: Yeah, he's going with the Brian Sabian model that was successful with him once upon a time when they won three World Series. So I'm a little surprised about your Ramos, but also like that was a guy we talked about coming into the season that maybe you could deal along with Jung-Hoo Lee. And I would be very surprised if they deal Jung-Hoo Lee at this point along with Logan Webb. So I think this is probably going to be it for today. Again, you know, we still got how much time here? Over 30 minutes, so we still could see more moves made. But this tells me that Buster Posey, I keep talking about last year in evaluation season and seeing this roster. And again, they're worse this year. What are they, 16 games below 500 at this point?
3: Yeah. Hold on. I got more news, though, on this trade.
4: Yeah,
3: from Joel Sherman. The Yankees, of course, in agreement with the Giants to acquire Elliot Ramos. He's going to the Yankees. The top player in the return is Henry Lalanne, the left-handed pitcher, the number five overall prospect for the Yankees. The other player the Giants are getting back? Son of Hall of Fame second baseman Jeff Kent, Caden Kent, who was drafted. Caden Kent joins the Giants organization. I mean, what's not to love about that? That's just a feel-good story, top to bottom.
4: It's a feel-good story.
3: I mean, none of this is feel-good when you have to sell like this. I will tell you, I'm happy the Giants are active in the way they've been active. I'm happy that there is an identifiable direction in the players that they have gotten in their return.
4: Right.
3: All of it, by the way, is just projection. Until it comes to fruition.
4: Of course.
3: Prospects are fantastic until it works out. We don't know if these are good moves. I think right now we cannot disagree that there are smart baseball moves being made. It's not up. It is up for me to decide, but it's up for everybody to determine for themselves whether or not the return for Elliot Ramos is enough for a player that's going to be tough to replace based on his skill set.
4: Do we have any more details, or is that the only player that's been named so far?
3: That's from 2 minutes ago. That's all I've got right now on Elliot Ramos.
4: By the way, Jeff Passan is reporting that, yes, Eric Miller is being sent to Boston for Marcelo Mayer.
3: How about that? So another trade here from the San Francisco Giants. It's tough to do all this on the fly here. Mayer coming in return for Eric Miller. That's another piece that was a controllable reliever the Giants decided to get rid of. Eric Miller goes, what did I say? I said, Mayer. All right, yeah. I'm working on it, guys. I got it. We're going not like John Mayer says Raph.
4: Okay,
3: Marcelo Mayer.
4: Thank you, Raph.
3: Excuse me, Eric Miller in return to the Boston Red Sox from Chula Vista, California. So he comes back to the West Coast. He was number four overall pick by the Boston Red Sox out of East Lake High School.
4: Okay,
3: in Chula Vista. So he comes in return for Eric Miller. This is a great ad for the Giants. In 70 games this season, he's only hitting .220 with a .594 OPS. But again, this is a piece with high upside, I think you'd hope. He's got some power. He bats right. Bats left, throws right, and can play all three infield positions, shortstop, second base, and third base. He's a prospect, and I think he's on the IL right now, too. So, again, it's an everyday player you're getting in return
4: right.
3: for a reliever who wasn't totally effective for you this year. You have to be active. And what I'm seeing here is Buster Posey saying this present roster's not close.
4: Yes.
3: That's if you're looking for really what Buster's telling you, this roster as constructed isn't close. We tried to move some of the three big pieces. Nobody wants to take that money.
4: Yep.
3: So we've got to sell the rest of it for parts. And if we can't be the best at the positions that we've implemented the contracts at, third base, shortstop, first base, and that's going to be some of the dead weight. And I don't think Devers is dead weight by any stretch. And I still think that you can get production out of Chapman. Not thrilled with what Adamas is. How he's performed this year, but you've got many more years of it unless you're going to pay somebody to take it away, and they're not. So what I'm seeing is we're going to have to change direction, and we're going to have to refocus this roster, and the best thing they could do possibly, you got to rebuild the bullpen anyway.
4: Yeah.
3: You may as well sell some of that off and see if you can stack some starting pitching, because that is a major need for this organization.
4: Build it with pitching, and I think that the Elio Ramos move pretty much says what you just said, Copes, that at this point, Buster Posey's not thrilled, not really impressed with anything with this team so far. Yes, there are guys on this roster that has to stick by with the contracts, but the Elio Ramos move says to me, like, he's a promising young player, and yes, he had problems in left field, but I think that's the biggest move so far to tell you that Buster Posey wants to go in a different direction where you're doing pretty much a rebuild here.
3: Dude, didn't the Giants also draft Barry Bonds' nephew?
4: Yes, they did.
3: Yeah, dude, so they drafted Barry Bonds.
4: It's a family affair.
3: They drafted Bonds' nephew, and then they've now traded in the trade of Elliot Ramos to the Yankees.
4: I want those guys to fight so bad.
3: I just want them to hit half as many home runs as their dads did, and I think we'll be all right.
4: That's a lot of
3: pressure. Or as their dad or uncle.
4: That's a lot of pressure to put on kids, as we know,
3: it's a little
4: coach.
3: Bit more on young Bonds, you know what I mean? Because the young Bonds is looking at, 400 home runs or whatever.
4: Exactly.
3: You'd be damn good and not come close to that. So lots of moves for the Giants. The Giants have now traded away from the Major League roster.
4: Yep.
3: Caleb Killian, Luis Arraez, Robbie Ray, Eric Miller.
4: Tyler Mahle.
3: Elliot Ramos, Tyler Mahle. Am I missing anybody?
4: I think that's it. Six players.
3: They got to play a game, by the way. Tonight.
4: Yeah, they do.
3: 5:05
4: first
3: pitch.
4: But that doesn't matter anymore,
3: honestly. No, it doesn't. I'm more curious about the logistics of it. How many guys and at what positions did you travel from Sacramento
4: who
3: aren't on the 40-man who you have to activate to the 40-man? And how, are there going to be, five guys on the roster who have never played a major league game tonight? I don't think there'd be that many because you could bring, Spencer Bivens. There's a lot of other guys that you could bring up that are on the 40-man. You probably have enough to cover it. But it is funny to think about in terms of how many players have gone. I think Robbie Ray's spot in the rotation was tomorrow, right? Maybe Wednesday?
4: Maybe. But, you brought up a good point before the show. Did he just stay over in San Diego?
3: Yeah, did he leave him or did he have to go all the way to
4: Texas yesterday?
3: Go all the way to Texas and turn around and fly back?
4: Oh, man, I gotta go back?
3: Well, was San Diego staying home? I mean, who knows? Maybe they were on the road, too.
4: Yeah, maybe.
3: They might have been flying out anyway.
4: Maybe.
3: But you get a few days to report, technically.
4: Yeah. I mean, in comparison to last year, the trade deadline, where Buster Posey moved Tyler Rogers and Camilo Duvall, this is way more aggressive. So, major moves being made by the San Francisco Giants. We just got to see, I see people today saying, Buster's cooking. Yeah, he's making moves, but will it equate to wins down the line?
3: I'm stoked about it. I got to tell you, just as I'm reacting in real time, I'm hyped that Buster sees the roster the same way we do. Not up to snuff.
4: Yes.
3: That it's not good enough. Not good enough, says Buster.
4: Yep.
3: And so he's cleaning house in some regards. And not saying that Elliot Ramos couldn't contribute for this year and beyond, but he's like, you know what? We need a lot more than just Elliot Ramos on the roster next year. We need a lot more than just Caleb Killian and Eric Miller. We've given them opportunities, and it's maybe going to net us a better return, but getting more controllable pieces, everyday players, trying to get younger, trying to get faster. I think in his acquisitions today, he's shown an absolute direction that he's heading and what he wants this roster to be. But I also think he's showing you this roster as it stands right now has got to be different going into next season.
4: That's the biggest thing, Coach.
3: Change my expectations and making moves at this rate with a half hour to spare is doing a little bit of that.
4: But would you say for the first time since Buster Posey was named president of baseball operations, there seems to be a direction for this team going forward?
3: No, I wouldn't say that. I would say it's a recognition that the direction we were going and the path that he decided we were going is not the right path.
4: Right.
3: I won't say that there's a direction yet because I don't know what the roster is going to look like. I think it's saying we need more pitching in the organization. That was obvious to everybody.
4: Right.
3: I like that there was a direction in the trades. Does that mean that next year the focus will be on pitching? We'll see how this offseason goes. Let's go out to the phone line. Sam is in Arizona. Sam, what's going on? You're on the Sports Leader.
5: Hey, fellas. Got a couple things real quick. One, like you, I like that we're doing something and we understand that the roster was messed up. But I'm concerned with the fact that we're bringing in a lot of pitchers, a lot of young pitchers, and we haven't demonstrated that we know how to develop pitchers. I point you to Harrison, who's on a different club because we couldn't get his mechanics right. Birdsong, Miller. You go down the list. Roop last night looks like he has no idea where his release point is. So all of those things together make me really worried about, we don't have Rigetti and Mark Gardner anymore. I'm not sure who we have within the organization at the major league level, not to mention the minor league level, who are developing these kids.
3: I think your concerns are totally warranted. What was the last thing? Go ahead, man.
5: Well, I was just going to say the last thing I would say is that the other thing is based on the prospects that are coming back, we're not set up to win in the next couple of years. I don't understand. I know they've said they don't want to trade Logan Webb. We're going to have Logan Webb on a team with a lot of youth. And he's the only guy on the club that you can get some serious return on. I'm not sure what we're doing there, but overall, I'm just very concerned about who's developing our pitching. I appreciate you guys taking my call.
3: No, that's really awesome. I think it's fair to do that totally. Beyond that, I think it's fair to question that about every position.
4: Of course.
3: What I would say, and this is where it's I can't put that on Buster or on his regime yet, is if you're talking development in the players he was mentioning, not that they didn't fix, like, we'll see what happens with Birdsong. He may feel the same way. I mean, Roop has gone through stretches this year where he was really, really good before the last couple of starts.
6: Yeah.
3: He has had a bunch of really good stretches where he's lost it and found it. He is still a young pitcher, but I think concerns about development are totally warranted. I would also say, yeah, you're bringing in a lot of young pitchers into the organization, but what's the alternative? Not bringing in young pitchers to the organization?
4: I mean, that should not stop you.
3: You got to do it anyway, you know? Yeah.
4: That should not stop you with what's happened in the past. I know Kyle Harrison's gone on and pitched well for the Brewers, but honestly, like, you can't just be there like, well, I'm not going to trade away these guys because I don't know if Buster can develop any of these pitchers. You got to make these moves.
3: 808-KMBR, 415-808-5627 is the number to call and the number to text. Buster Posey, as of all today, right? Were all these moves today? Mally was last night. So Mally was last night. If Luis Arraez gets traded this morning with Caleb Killian to the Phillies, you get Robbie Ray traded this afternoon to the Padres, you get Elliot Ramos now traded to the New York Yankees, and you get Eric Miller traded to the Boston Red Sox. In return, the Giants have got, I think, one major league player as it stands right now in Marcelo Meyer.
4: Right.
3: Right. He's the one that comes back from the West Coast, a former first-round pick, the number four overall pick. He's only hitting .220 with a .580 OPS. In 70 games at the big league level, but again, a former first-round pick. The hope is maybe a change of scenery or some changing of what they're doing with him can alter the status of his career, but still a young player. As it stands right now, and an athletic player that they're getting in return, six players Buster Posey has moved. 808-KMBR, 415-808-5627. I don't think it's – I mean, you can like the return. You cannot like the return. I like that there's a direction in where they've gone at the deadline.
4: That's what I think right now.
3: And my best thing here is, Giants fans, are you happy that Buster Posey is recognizing with the roster – what all of us felt for the majority of this season?
4: Yep.
3: It's that this direction, this plan, is not the way to go. 808-KMBR, 415-5, what's the number?
4: 415-808-5627.
3: Dude,
4: it's all good.
3: We traded six players.
4: Around the Park is coming up next.
3: Yeah, dude, yeah. This date in Giants history with me and Murph.
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13: As a parent, when you send your kid off to school in the morning, you know that they're going to be learning, they're going to be spending time with their friends. But a new study out of UCSF found adolescents are spending an average of 70 minutes of their school day on their phones. Now, some kids will say they need their phones to help with schoolwork, but this study found that they were spending the vast majority of their screen time on TikTok, Instagram, and Snapchat. Not really apps that you're going to be turning to for homework help. Now, the study's lead author said, don't blame kids for using their phones at school. Teach them how to resist them. Focus on what they'd get by putting them aside rather than what you're taking away. Explain how phones could hurt their academic performance, and also remind them of this. Nothing takes the place of real face-to-face friendships. I'm Dr. Sanjay Gupta, helping you live a better life.
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2: If it's Giants baseball, it's Dirty Work with Adam Copeland and Derek Papa on KNBR, the sports leader.
3: This week, we're trying to have a job. Anyway, the NBR 415-808-5627, the number to call and the number to text. Lots to keep straight here, as the Giants have been active.
4: Yes, they have.
3: Yeah, six guys moved today and last night for the Giants. Six guys off the major league roster, which is an impressive thing, I think, for any organization at any point. Now, you do that in the NBA, it's half your team. You know what I mean? You know, with a baseball team, it's a pretty big percentage still of the roster that you've got with you on the road. And they're scheduled to play a 5:05 first pitch tonight right here on the Sports Leader. We get pregame for you in just over an hour.
4: Yeah.
3: At 4:05.
4: And we'll get you the lineup to see who's actually playing in this game tonight.
3: I mean, I'm going to go through it all again. Luis Arraez.
4: Yes.
3: Traded to Philadelphia.
4: Along with Caleb Killian.
3: Along with Caleb Killian, which, by the way, Caleb Killian's not been traded by the Giants twice in his career. They traded him back in 2021. Two different president of baseball operations were like, Killian, what can you get for me? They traded him along with Alexander Canario to the Cubs. And this is how prospect trades work, man. The Cubs traded Chris Bryant, a World Series hero and champion for them, mm-hmm. one of their all-time great players of that generation, ended up getting that huge contract from the Rockies, and we basically haven't seen him since. But they were expected to get a pretty good return. They traded, I think, Anthony Rizzo that same season. They traded Javi Baez like that same year. They were kind of dismantling that World Series team, but what they got in return in Alexander Canario and Killian was considered like a really good return mm-hmm. for a player that was an expiring contract. So what I say is, I think these are necessary moves for the Giants. I say all this to say these are necessary moves for the Giants, but I don't like to get too high on the prospect element of it. No. I'm hoping that there's a portion of these guys or a chunk of these guys that end up really helping this team. Not every one of these guys projects to be a stud, and there's people we never heard of and players we haven't heard of or seen
4: right.
3: that end up being far better players than we could ever anticipate. And it's just the way baseball development works. But the more of these guys you have and the more lottery tickets you buy, the better your odds are you're going to hit on something.
4: Right? Yeah,
3: you've got to bring talent in when the talent you have is not working.
4: They all sound promising, especially Ramon Marquez coming from the Philadelphia Phillies. But yeah, we'll see what these guys pan into, but I mean, yes, it's a big hypothetical, and we'll see. Like, I understand the callers, you know, earlier saying, like, do you trust Buster Posey and his ability to replace these guys? We'll see in time, but you have to make these moves. And by the way, Buster Posey will speak today at 3:30. We'll try to get that audio for you and give you some quotes. But, I mean, a year ago, he was talking about it's time to go. And, you know, I don't think that Buster's shied away from how bad the team has been this year. Talking to Murphy and Marcus a couple weeks ago, saying, like, yeah, I love Luis Arraez, but we're 16 games below 500, so last year was time to go. Now it's time to sell.
3: I mean, I think he still said the same thing. I think he just called some guys and said it to them.
4: Right.
3: He's like, hey, Miller, it's time to go. to Boston.
4: It's time to go.
3: He's like, and then high-five Marcelo for me on the way back. So that's another one. Eric Miller gets traded to the Boston Red Sox, some left-handed relief, and he's a guy, you know, he's got stuff. I don't know how much they projected he was going to be a future or part of this bullpen, but what this tells me is they've now got six guys off the 40-man, too. We're going to get a good look at a chunk of players, I think, for the remainder of this season that are going to determine a lot of where the future of this team goes in the immediate, right? Which pieces are going to be viable assets for next year? Because now Trevor McDonald's not even here. You're a year away from that.
4: Yeah.
3: You know what I mean? That's a guy you would have liked to at least see innings from for this year. So now you're going to see it with Carson Wisenhunt. Our guy Tugboat had a great outing yesterday for Sacramento. I think he had 7 innings, 3 hits or something like that and struck out a junk with a bunch of junk. He's out there like mouthing off. I like it.
4: Nice.
3: Like he's out there. He's fired up. Like he's
4: a red ass. Okay.
3: He's kind of a red ass and he's rocking that stash, man.
4: A Shanna stash?
3: Does Shannon have a stash right now?
4: Did you see the pictures over the weekend?
3: No, I didn't.
4: Oh, he's rocking a nice mustache.
3: He's more like David Wells, which I like.
4: Ooh, oh, yeah. So...
3: Boomer Wells.
4: Okay, so hanging out with some Hell's Angels then.
3: Ripping guitar and stuff.
4: David Wells, a bad mother, you know what.
3: Dude, don't forget that time David Wells, he bought a game-worn hat from Babe Ruth.
4: Yes.
3: And he got fined because he wanted to wear it in a game. And he's like, screw that, I'm wearing it. And you wore it in the game and he like took the fine.
4: Was it George Costanza?
3: Dude, he's wearing a game-worn Babe Ruth hat. This is a totally true story, dude.
4: He definitely could get away with it, too. He was a badass.
3: Unless you're Pete Carr Armstrong who doesn't think Babe Ruth existed. In which case...
4: We gotta play that audio
3: later.
4: Yeah,
3: we'll play that later. Insane. Anyway, the Giants move Elliot Ramos, longtime left fielder, all-star, former first-round pick to the New York Yankees, for a guy named Henry Lalane, their number 5 overall pitching prospect. And then Caden Kent, which is just kind of a fun feel-good. I think he was a I think it was a good draft pick, though, Caden Kenny. He's I think he was drafted just last year. It might have been 2025.
4: Yeah, I mean, we'll see what these guys turn into. But, yeah, I mean.
3: We'll take a look. I mean, again, I'm just giving you the details on this. So you've got Arise and Killian both to Philly, Miller to Boston, Ramos to the Yankees, Molly to Atlanta. And then you've got, who was the last one? Who am I forgetting?
4: Who'd you get so far? You got Luis Arraez.
3: One, two, three, four,
4: Robbie
3: five.
4: Ray, Caleb Killian.
3: Oh, Robbie Ray's the last one. Robbie Ray to San Diego.
4: Do you care at all that he went in division?
3: No.
4: I mean, the rest
3: he's
4: of the season.
3: He's a free agent.
4: Yeah, exactly.
3: If they were on to sign him, they might have signed him anyway.
4: And you're getting prospects from the Padres, so it doesn't matter at this point. I'm usually like, you never trade with your own division, but in baseball and basketball happens way more often than the NFL.
3: I mean, dude, you know, now it's like enemy of my enemy.
4: Yeah,
3: let's
4: seriously.
3: See what the Dodgers are doing.
4: Who cares?
3: Yeah, let's go out to Hugh. Hugh is in Roner Park. I like the topic that he wants to talk about. It just says today. Hugh, what's up, dude? You're on the Sports Leader.
4: Hugh?
16: This is a good day for you guys because it gives you guys something to talk about. But at the end of the day, I think this is barely moves the needle because you've got three guys that are committed to being paid $500 million over the period of their contracts. And I it's almost like you've got a whole closet of clothes. You've got three ugly garments that you can't give away or do anything with. So you're selling or trading or giving away stuff that not as valuable, but it's stuff that you can move. So you end up with an empty closet with three ugly suits in it, and I think Buster's trying to do something. Got to give him credit. But he put these albatrosses around his neck, and I think who knows what it's going to look like a year from now. But if you got these three core anchors dragging you down.
3: I hear you. I'm not saying bye yet. I want to keep you here because I think, like, I get where you're going. It wasn't a good analogy. The closet one was not a good one. We got to workshop that. What I will say is I hear what you're saying about the weight of these contracts. And I think that means they're probably pretty close to heading into, I mean, we can talk about what a rebuild looks like with this team. You can be in a rebuild while having big money on your books because you can't get rid of the big money. And you can rebuild by admitting, hey, everything else around here has got to just be pieces that help us move forward. Everything else has got to be, we got to take, like, you're going to go into next year. I know you're talking about the three big contracts with Devers at first base and with Matt Chapman at third, with Willie Adames at short. But you've also got penciled in, like, three other starters going into next year. Jung-Hoo Lee's a starter for you next year. Casey Schmidt's a starter for you next year. Might say Daniel Susak's a starter for you next year.
4: I think so.
3: Bryce Eldridge is a starter for you next year. Now I'm up to seven positions. Right now, I'm looking for a center fielder. Maybe Casey Schmidt is your left fielder. Maybe he's your second baseman. Maybe Marcelo Meyer is your second baseman. I'm not sure which direction they go, but you may have now just moved into having a little bit younger of a roster. They still need to find a center fielder with an opportunity to try to develop some young pitching and give a lot of guys a chance at the end of this year, in the final 2 months, and early in next year. What I'm saying is they still are kind of locked into other positions. Unless, like, I like Casey Schmidt, and I think that he can be a super utility for you. I think you need that guy. Do they think Jung-Hoo Lee is going to move back to center? Will they just go find a left fielder? Bottom line is, unless they develop or fix the pitching staff, nothing's changing anyway. So the way I look at it is you're admitting fault and saying the direction we're going isn't the right direction. And if you can recover a former first-round draft pick at the age that Meyer is for a reliever, why not? If you can get rid of an expiring contract and get another team's top five prospect, they've done it twice today, why not? So I don't think it's small potatoes. I think it's igniting a direction that the movement we were going into, the path we were taking is not one we can continue on and expect success. We're stuck with these contracts, but we can improve elsewhere, and that's the plan.
4: Hugh,
3: are you there?
16: Yeah, I'm here. I was just about to say, Casey Schmidt is our future, and I think he should be our shortstop going forward because it's becoming increasingly painful to watch Adames.
3: I hear you, Hugh. We got to run, dude. I appreciate the call. No, I don't disagree that Casey Schmidt's got to play every day.
4: Oh,
3: and he
4: yeah.
3: will play. He
4: That's
3: did play every day. He's going to go in as the incumbent somewhere next year. It'll be his job to lose at whatever position they decide.
4: Yeah, today.
3: Next season.
4: But today's not small potatoes, in my opinion, either. This is Buster Posey. Like, he easily could have just traded away the expiring contracts, Luis Arraez, Robbie Ray, and then he's done for the day. But no, he decided, you know what, we need to make significant changes, so we're going to trade Elio Ramos. We're going to trade Eric Miller. We're going to trade other guys on this roster right now where it's just not good enough. So I commend the job that Buster Posey's done where, yes, it's not a full rebuild yet because you still got those big-time contracts on the roster, but at the same time, like, you're acknowledging that things need to change.
3: 500 on the Golden State Lumber showroom text line says, dude, tell this guy to put more marshmallows in his mouth. Let's go to Paul. Paul is in Lodi. What up, Paul? You're on the Sports Leader.
17: Buster did a great job. All these guys that are calling in say they don't agree with what's happened. They're the same guys that 3-4 weeks ago and say, we need to rebuild.
3: Yeah.
17: You can't rebuild with Tinker Toys. You got to bring somebody in from the outside. You got guys in AAA that are doing pretty well. You're going to eat those contracts, and I agree with the last caller. You put Schmidt at short, Adamas the second, Chapman at third, Devers and Elder switching off first and DH. You got Jung-Hoo in the outfield. You got three outfielders right now that are pretty well figured out what Major League Baseball is. We just got to get pitchers, and we've done that through the trade.

0: Then they said injection like 3 weeks later. I'm like, whoa, this is not going well at all.
1: Well, Susan Slusser caught up with Matt Chapman. He said he's going to get another MRI, so we'll see when he returns. But yeah, man, I think with the way that things are going today, I think this solidifies that the Giants are going in a different direction. And really, Tony Vitello is going to have his fingerprints on a brand new team. I mean, really come next season, if there is a season.
0: Again, I don't think it's that brand new of a team, though. I just, like, when there's 7 or 8 guys who are on the roster now who are going to be starters, who are basically starters this year. They haven't traded really any starters except for Arise. And Ramos.
1: Right. But those, I mean, the Ramos move is significant. You have to keep Devers and Adames Chem because of the money they're making. But if they could, they would trade those guys as well. Yes, we'll see about Jung Hoo Lee, and he can opt out after next season. So we'll see about that as well. There could be more moves to be had once we get to the offseason. I hear it's not like the whole team is different, but I think that we're seeing significant changes to the point where Buster Posey's saying, I can't stand by this team anymore. I've seen this over and over and over again at this point. They're 16 games below 500. Something needs to change.
0: Marcelo Meyer, who was the return for Eric Miller, who went to the Boston Red Sox, a former number 4 overall pick. Marcelo Meyer, 4 years in a row up till before 2025, was ranked a top 100 prospect by Baseball America. Number 15, then number 10, then number 14, then number 15. He's not having a great year, but this is a great return for a relief pitcher who, you know, by the time they are good next year, what's the role of Eric Miller anyway? This is a guy who can help you turn things around. 808-KMBR, 415-808-5627 is the number to call and the number to text. Phil and Conan, I see you guys waiting on the lines. We will get to your calls when we come on back. The Giants have moved 6 players off the Major League roster, and they've got a game to play in a couple of hours at 5:05 right here on the Esports Leader. Luis Arraez, Caleb Killian to Philly, Eric Millen to Boston, Elliot Ramos goes to the Yankees, Tyler Mahle to the Braves, Robbie Ray to the Padres, and Elliot Ramos spoke to Alex Pavlovic about how he feels to be traded from the Giants, the only organization he's known. He's now a New York Yankee. We'll tell you about that and get to more of your calls next after I tell you that Dirty Work is sponsored by Redwood Credit Union for you, for community, for 75 years. 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More of your calls and trade deadline reaction. It's going down at 9.
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8: Across the country right now, at this very moment, there are probably arguments taking place about who's doing more of the housework, the homework, the shuttling of kids from this activity to that. It's true. By and large, women do more of this than men. But doesn't have to be that way. And if you and your spouse can level that playing field, it's going to make both of you and your kids happier. Psychologist Yelena Ketchmanovich says this might be how you get there. As hard as it might be at first, try to think of your partner like a teammate, not an adversary. Learn how to do some of the chores your partner does to get a better understanding of how much effort something takes. And finally, take the time to acknowledge what the other person is doing, and every now and then, even express your appreciation. That'll go a long way. I'm Dr. Sanjay Gupta, helping you live a better life.
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1: Dirty Work on a Monday afternoon. Adam Copeland, D-Pop, Raph. That's it. Just Raph hanging out with you on a Monday. Deadline in about 3 minutes or so. The Giants have been the most active team at the deadline and all afternoon. Seemed to be as legit sellers, and there were very few of them, as Tim Kirchin told us last week when he met with us on was it Thursday or Friday we had him on.
11: It was last Tuesday.
1: Oh, okay, that's right.
11: Time has no meaning anymore.
1: Now I remember.
11: Yeah.
1: Anyway, he told us, he's like, there are very few. He's like, there's like 21 teams that could claim that they're in the hunt right now. And so there's some actual buyers out there. The Dodgers, obviously. The Yankees are clearly.
11: Yes, they are.
1: Actual buyers. The Phillies have been buyers. The Cubs have been buyers. Teams trying to distinguish themselves from the rest. The Giants, one of the few absolute sellers out there. The Mets were another one. Mets were trying to sell, but they didn't get rid of nearly as much as the Giants did.
11: No, I would say by far the Giants are the most active sellers at the deadline.
1: Six players from the Major League roster. Luis Arraez, Caleb Killian, Eric Miller, Elliot Ramos, Tyler Mahle, and Robbie Ray. And the last two going down in the last hour, really the last 35 minutes, Eric Miller to Boston for Marcelo Meyer, a former first-round pick, a number four overall pick. If you're just joining us, that's one of the big moves. In the last 35 minutes, and then Elliot Ramos, the former Giant first-round draft pick in 2017 as a teenager, traded to the New York Yankees. I just keep thinking about how many home runs he's going to flip up there into right field.
11: Man.
1: He's
11: going to
1: mash. Stadium. I mean, he's the first guy to ever hit a right-handed home run at Oracle Park into the Cove. He's the first guy to start back-to-back opening days in left field since Barry Bonds retired in 2007. Well, he hasn't retired. Thank you. And then of course, the first Giant All-Star out of the outfield that they developed, a homegrown outfielder since Chili Davis. So broke a lot of streaks there. And just really quick from Elliot Ramos, he spoke to Alex Pavlovic and he said, while smiling, quote, I'm very happy to be a New York Yankee. He also said he's proud of his years in San Francisco. There were ups and downs, but he became an all-star. During a brief interview in Arlington, he mentioned several times that he can't wait to be teammates with Aaron Judge. He's also excited to hit in that ballpark. He thinks he's a great fit. So tip of the cap, more power to him, man. More power to Elliot Ramos.
11: Yeah, I mean, he was a fun player to watch. And I think
1: he's an Almas.
11: Out of all the moves, that's the most disappointing, I would say, for Giants fans. And I understand, like, Luis Arraez, he's a prompt. I mean, obviously, he changed the narrative, what he did defensively this year, and, you know, contending for the batting title right now. But as far as Elliot Ramos, like, he was a young, promising player, and he was an all-star a couple years ago. Obviously, things got weird last year with, you know, the defensive struggles in left field, some of the comments he made about the fans as well. But I remember being on the patio with you and him last year when they turned things around. You know, they went 17 consecutive games, scoring 5 runs or less. It was that game they came back against the Padres. They were down 5-0. Elliot Ramos gets that double, pounds his chest. So, yeah, I mean, it's going to suck that he's not going to be around anymore. And that's part of this, where you're a disappointing team. You got to say goodbye to promising players. So I commend Buster Posey for pulling the trigger on this move, where he could have done the easy thing, just trade away Luis Arraez and Robbie Ray. But no, he's going for it, trading away a promising player in Elian Ramos.
1: Let's go back to the phone lines here at 808-KMBR, 415-808-5627. Phil is in Dallas, power of the flamethrower. Phil, you're on the Sports Leader. How you feeling about trade deadline day?
4: Guys, I'm excited. I'm going to all three games this week. I live out here, been a fan for a long time, and take advantage when I can when they're in town. But I'm excited. Everyone says we need to make a move. We need to do this. We need to do that. They're doing it. Let's go. You know, they wanted moves the last couple of years when we were floating around 500, and now we're getting the moves. So let's see what happens, right?
1: Yeah, I'm with you, Phil. I appreciate the call.
11: Let's see what happens.
1: I mean, it is funny because it's like we've looked at the Dodgers for the last couple of years, and we looked at them even this year. But last season, when they acquired Rafael Devers, before things fell apart, remember, they were within a game of first place after the Friday night win.
11: No, I remember.
1: In L.A. Saturday, they lose, and then Sunday, it was kind of a punt. We didn't even care because the news for the ball game right before the start of Kyle Harrison at Dodger Stadium on Sunday Night Baseball, we find out the Giants have acquired Rafael Devers. And then for a minute, it kind of felt like, okay, they're already within shouting distance. That's why we were like, I know that game, it means something, but we were all like two.
11: In the grand scheme of things, who cares?
1: In the grand scheme, we're like, this is going to make them so much better. Look how they're playing right now. They can keep this up. And now they've just gotten even better adding this bat to the middle of the lineup. It did feel a little bit like, all right, we're in this arms race.
11: Yeah.
1: Right? It did feel like that.
11: They're going for
1: it. Not that we've got the pieces, not that the Giants were even close to what the Dodgers were on paper, but yeah, they're getting in it and they're getting in the mix and they're ready to climb in the ring with a team like that and go. And now it feels like, okay, I know we've got these pieces, but we're going to have to go about this a different way.
11: Yeah.
1: We're going to have to be much smarter. And seemingly the Dodgers are the smartest team out there. I mean, I don't know why nobody can do what they do. You can point to one thing and say player development. I'm like, yeah, but so much of their roster is not player development. So much of their roster is acquired talent. It could be risk-taking. Maybe it's that they're willing to take more risks and bigger risks than anybody else is willing. Maybe they're willing to trade their prospects at a rate that nobody else is willing to for the biggest player that they can. Maybe they're willing to spend more money on longer-term contracts and defer it or pay it all up front. I don't know what the case is, but I'm not sure why nobody else is willing to do what it is that they're doing. Maybe they are unique in some aspects, but the Giants aren't a team that's willing to do what they're doing.
11: No, they're not.
1: If you were invested in Shohei Ohtani, maybe it changes the way you think about things. Maybe you can do things differently because you've got him, but they've kind of been operating like this for a while. So I look at this and go, Buster's going, look, we've got some cornerstone pieces, and he'll probably revisit the trading of any of these three pieces. We'll see what happens with Devers, but I think he revisits with the Thomas and Chapman probably regularly.
11: Oh, absolutely.
1: Each season. I think for the next 6 years, we can safely say these are going to be discussions that will have to be had because they need these spots.
11: No, he's not done. I think more moves will be made in the offseason. And, you know, going back to when he was introduced as president of baseball operations, I thought he was like, it's time to compete with the Dodgers because I'm tired of this. I'm tired of them contending for World Series every single year and we're losing out to big time guys. So when he made the move for Rafael Devers, that's a Dodger move. But then I commend him for pivoting. I commend him for realizing, okay, you know what? I want to try this out a little bit with Tony Vitello. He's my guy of the future, but if I have to tear it down just a little bit, then I know that he's the guy capable of doing that. So if I have to move off of, you know, Luis Arraez and Robbie Ray and Elliot Ramos and maybe other guys in time, then I feel comfortable with this guy leading the charge with a young roster. But yeah, I we were talking about, does Buster have that ability to pivot? And today he shows you he can't. So we'll see what he says today later at 3:30. But I commend Buster Posey and Zach Manassian realizing, you know what? This team has not done well. The season's going in the tubes. Let's change it up.
1: On paper, I feel pretty good about the return he got for six players. I mean, for a team that is as far out of it as the Giants are with, what, like 47 wins or something right now, 16 under or something like that, like as bad as they have been this year,
11: yeah,
1: the parts that they've been able to sell for here seem like pretty good return as a lump sum. You know what I mean?
11: It's hard to say,
1: I'm saying on paper. I mean, again, a lot of these players won't even be on the teams that they were acquired by at the end of this year.
11: Right.
1: And you've gotten a number four prospect out of one. You got another number four prospect out of one. A number five for Ramos, and he's a controllable piece. But if it was only helping you to this clip right now, then isn't there more value in looking to the future? That's kind of the way I see it. So right. I'm encouraged by the obvious direction and intent with this deadline to acquire young pitching. I'm also encouraged that Buster said, boy, this thing ain't working, and I've got to get as much for these pieces or these parts as I can. Let's go back to the phone lines here. Conan is in Daly City. What up, Conan? You're on the Sports Leader.
11: Conesy?
8: Hey. It's Herman, not Conan.
1: All right, Harmon?
8: That's right. Hey, so this initially feels like a fire sale, but I'm not feeling the commitment to winning next year with what's done, and a lot of this is going to have to be addressed in the off season. Those big contracts that you're talking about, the Devers, the Adamas, the Chapman contracts, if the Giants want to win next season, then they've got to eat some of that contract and get those guys off the roster and get some real production. Hopefully the meniscus tear heals nicely. I want to see Casey Schmidt at third base. I don't want to see him at second base. He's the better third baseman.
1: Agreed.
8: Because he's just trending in that direction now. No disrespect to Matt Chapman, who is great in clubhouse, but he's not. His numbers are not trending there. His defense is not trending there. And I have to say, he just hasn't proven himself a clubhouse leadership, which is why you brought Buster Posey to the front office to bring that caliber of player over. He just has failed in that role. So it's time to move on from those big contracts. And the only way you're going to move off of those big contracts, right, you're not going to do it here at the trade line. It's going to be in the off season, and you've got to go to the Johnson family and say, we've got to eat some of these contracts. Those are really hard conversations, but that's really being forward and committing to win next year. Otherwise, everything that they've done with these six trades, it's a setup for 2028 if we're lucky. That's my take.
1: I appreciate the call, bro. Thanks so much. I think it's a pivot towards 2028. I also think it's a pivot towards development and what they need to fix, because they didn't dedicate enough to the bullpen or the rotation this offseason. I think this is an admittance of that. And that's also why you give some guys short-term deals. Like,
11: yeah.
1: If you're trying to figure out who's going to eat the rest of these innings in this rotation, I'd imagine no matter what, Hauser comes back to the rotation.
11: Yeah,
1: because you need the innings out of him. He's a starter, and you're paying him as much, right? He's here
11: absolutely,
1: next year.
11: Yeah.
1: As well, you'll see Carson Wisenhunt, who's already in there.
11: Yep.
1: You've got Logan Webb and Landon Roop. And then you'll probably see some other guys come up, whether it's Blake Tidwell, whether it's Tugboat, who's been throwing well down in AAA. So we'll see. But to me, it's more of a, if we've got to deal with these big contracts and we can't move them in the immediate, we've got to get some other ways to get some looks at some guys, and we've got to fix some of the areas where we're deficient in the system.
11: Yeah, but also, I don't think fans should fixate on the fact they didn't, you know, get off of the Matt Chapman or the Willie Adames contract.
1: I didn't think they would.
11: That's so hard to pull off. You're taking money back, and they're already doing that with Robbie Ray, so that was a tall order in the first place. That may come in time with Matt Chapman and Willie Adames. I believe that Rafael Devers is going to be here for quite a while, but yeah, I don't think that you should fixate on the fact they weren't able to pull a deal off for those three contracts.
1: Let's go back out to the phone lines here. Big Roy's in San Leandro. What up, Roy? You're on the Sports Leader. How you doing, man?
12: Hey, how's it going, fellas? It's been a big, long day for baseball.
1: But, yeah, it has.
12: Yeah, exactly. But what I wanted to say was that it's going to take more than Randy Wynn and Ron Washington to teach those guys the pitch, to hit, to bunt, strategy, everything about baseball. These young men are going to have to learn. I mean, it's going to take that. And the second thing I just wanted to say was that why is it the Giants, they already just got the Giants fixated at that 10th spot come next year when the draft come up? Do you know why?
1: Oh, because they're not with the new CBA rules, or not new, with the current iteration of how the draft works and the lottery, you can't be it's a certain market of a team, I feel like, too, but you can't have back-to-back lottery picks in the top, like, three or four. So the Giants ended up with number four this year, and they can't be in the top five, so you can't be that high. So that was the thing we were joking about earlier this year, is you don't even get rewarded this year for bottoming out and being a bad team like you ended up with number four this past year. This high as they can go is a certain spot. So they're not eligible for it.
12: Oh, okay. Well, the last thing I wanted to mention was that, wouldn't the White Sox been better off with Robbie Ray than the Padres? Because, you know, they making a strong play for second, for to get to the series compared to where they were with the Giants, way that they were playing last year, like the Giants.
1: I hear you. I think, didn't the White Sox acquire somebody else? I think they got another starting pitcher.
11: I got to check.
1: I could be wrong, but I thought they might have picked up somebody else earlier before the deadline. Did the Rays do much of anything? Thinking for the Rays, I know maybe they get Freddie Peralta or somebody like that. Yeah, they got Freddie Peralta, I think. But I appreciate the call, Roy. Thanks so much. I just love how Roy opened it. It's been a big day for baseball.
11: I would say so.
1: 808 KBR 415. 808-5627 is the number to call and the number to text. The Yankees were real active at the deadline, dude. They got Luis Garcia.
11: Yes, they did.
1: As well as Elliot Ramos. They had two bats to their lineup. The Giants take a different path. They're looking for another direction.
13: The right path, though.
1: The right path. And I'm on paper, you like what they were able to get for some of these moves. Do they mean anything in the grand scheme of it? We'll see. But they're still committed to these three big contracts. And they will be for some time unless somebody's going to help them out. The one thing that's even a bit more frustrating is if and when we hit this lockout, you know what I mean, to start next season.
11: Yeah, seems like it.
1: Teams won't be paying their 40-man rosters, or minor leaguers probably, but won't be paying their 40-man rosters, their contracts, if there is a lockout.
11: Right.
1: Or if there's a strike or anything like that. So they won't be getting paid. So organizations will be saving money on these contracts. I'm curious to see what happens in terms of where they commit that money after. You know what I mean? Because it's like, so say you owe, say a guy's making, what do they play for, 6 months? Say the guy's making $100 million on his contract. He's making $20 million for that season, whatever. He's getting the prorated amount every 2 weeks, right? Like you would in your paycheck.
11: Yeah.
1: Every check that they miss, they're not paying him for that paycheck, right? So they're saving money on that.
11: Right.
1: You know, this is a big issue that happened the last time there was a lockout. So seemingly, if there's a lockout, sure, the organization is saving money on not paying Rafael Devers and Chapman and Adames, but are they going to turn around and pour that money into more players?
11: I highly doubt that.
1: That's what I'm saying. And yeah. I'm not saying just the Giants. I'm saying owners in baseball.
11: Of course.
1: I'm using this as the example, but these are all the owners. They're all in bed together. You know what I mean?
11: That's why, I mean, everything's so up in the air when it comes to baseball next offseason. So we'll see what happens with the CBA negotiations. And the reaction to Tarik Skubal going to the Dodgers and everybody being like, well, that's going to cement this then. We're going to have a lockout and everything. I'm not so sure.
1: I'm not sure why that has anything to do with it. They made a trade for a player that they haven't even paid him. He's a free agent after that.
11: Exactly.
1: I'm not sure what that has anything to do with it. Anybody could have tried to trade for Tarik Skubal.
11: Yeah.
1: Anybody. They didn't even give up that much.
11: No, they didn't. That's the baffling thing. Was like, yes, okay, you can be mad at the Dodgers, but honestly, I'm not because they go for it.
1: Talk about Costanza. I figured I'd already get Tarik Skubal. We wouldn't even have to give up that much. Then they got him.
11: That's not bad.
1: The deadline has passed 11 minutes ago. I haven't seen anything else trickle in, but we'll talk more about this. 808-KMBR, 415-808-5627. Giants fans, has Buster Posey proven himself to recognize what we all seem to think was true for months, really? And it's that this roster was not up to snuff. I do question this. If you were going to move this many pieces, what does the future of Logan Webb hold if he wasn't available? Right? Like, what is the plan for him? Is the thought that they would turn around and give him an extension? Because kind of, that's really the only thing that makes sense, right?
11: I would say so, but also I think it's on the back burner that maybe they can revisit this later on.
1: I agree, but if you make him untradeable at this point in his tenure, and I think he's only got one more year left, like, what does that say about his future? That to me means they are either talking extension or would like to extend him, because you don't get more value for him next year. You know what I mean?
11: You get
1: more value for him while he's under team control.
11: Right.
1: If you trade him next year, you're looking at maybe a deal like Skubal.
11: How long is this going? I think he's
1: only under contract for next season.
11: Yeah, I mean, I hear you. Like,
1: I believe. I could be off.
11: Yeah.
1: It's either next year or two.
11: I just don't think Buster was comfortable making that move. I think he was comfortable moving off Emilio Ramos and getting a lot in return from him.
1: Yeah, I hear that. It begs the question, if you're going to trade six players away, and only two of them were guys with expiring contracts, right? Who, like, certainly were not going to be back.
11: Right.
1: You couldn't have team control over. Doesn't it seem to reason you could ask the question, well, then what's the plan for Logan Webb? Maybe it is an extension.
11: It could be.
1: That, to me, that's more in the Giants, how they've operated in the past. Is if you were going to make a guy you couldn't trade for him right now, I think it's the only other option is extend, right? You don't wait for him to get to free agency.
11: Yeah, two more years under contract. Yeah, I mean, that could be the
1: case.
11: Two
1: more after this?
11: After the 2026 season, yes.
1: So he's under contract for 27 and 28.
11: Yes.
1: He'll be talking extension or next off or next deadline.
11: Yep.
1: 808-KMBR is the number to call and to text, 415-808-5627 if you want to get involved in any of the trade deadline conversation. 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Buster Posey is going to meet with the media in about 15 minutes. If there's any notes on that, we will get that to you following his media scrum. 808-KMBR, the number to call. 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
20: 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And chances are that something else is more important. So if you're on a quest to improve your health, I promise the basics are going to take you much further. I'm talking about diet. Try and be as plant-based as possible. Exercise, meaning multiple rounds of cardio and strength training, and sleep. For most people, 7 to 9 hours a night. I'd like to think of these things as sort of a three-legged stool, right? If you're not doing any one of them, it's really hard to keep balanced with the others. The key here is you don't have to strive for perfection. Doing anything is going to be better than nothing. I'm Dr. Sanjay Gupta, helping you live a better life.
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1: Dirty Work on a Monday afternoon. Is it times like these you learn to love the team? New players? You say goodbye to some old ones? I mean, Luis Arraez is one that I know fans really didn't want to see go.
26: Yeah.
1: I don't love seeing Elia Ramos go, but it was one that I said to you, I'm open to because of the flexibility the Giants need to create on the roster and also the return he could get you. And they return two players, two prospects, Henry Lelane, a left-handed pitching prospect who's having a really, really good year between Single-A and High-A, formerly a Yankee. And then Caden Kent, the son of Jeff Kent, which is sort of funny after the Giants draft Peyton Bonds, the nephew of Barry Bonds. They acquire him in the same within a month of each other.
11: Yeah, I can't say it's too surprising with Elia Ramos just because Susan Slusser told us last week And also, I want to say like a month ago, Andy Baggerly, I mean, you brought up, you know, on the show, but Andy Baggerly brought up to us being like, Elia Ramos would get you a pretty nice return. And now Susan Slusser caught up with Elia Ramos. He told her, my heart was beating hard when I saw it in, on the TV, but I feel like I'm in a good spot. If they trade for me, it's because they want me. So obviously I'm very proud. I mean, it's the Yankees. So Ramos is happy to, I mean, obviously I don't think he wants to leave the Giants, but also the Yankees are a pretty damn good spot.
1: It's pretty cool. 808-KMBR, 415-808-5627, the number to call and to text. Luis Arraez, Caleb Killian to Philly, Eric Miller to Boston, Ramos to the Yankees, Maui to Atlanta, and Robbie Ray to the Padres. Giants play in like an hour and a half. Who's playing tonight? Let's go to Rick. Rick is in Hayward. What's up, Rick? You're on the Sports Leader. How are you feeling about the deadline?
0: Hello?
11: Hello, Rick.
0: Hello, guys. What's up, dude? How you guys doing?
11: We're doing well.
0: Hey, Derek, just before I start, Derek saw the article in the paper, and I lived it for 15 months at Stanford, so I know what you're going through. Anyway,
11: I appreciate that, Rick. Thank you.
0: To get to this, and he's still kicking, too. I can tell that.
11: Yes, he is.
0: looking at the day, they didn't get rid of any money for next year. They got rid of two arbitration eligibles in Ray and Miller, or excuse me, Ramos and Miller for next year. So basically, they're still at $154 to $155 million for next year with seven guys. And they've shown no interest in going over the $200 million mark. So I don't know how this team gets better, Derek. I honestly don't. Unless somehow they come up with tons of money. I know that they didn't count the signing bonus for Snell, and they didn't count the Vitello money in the cap or in the whatever they call the CBA thing. But that was money that they spent. But I honestly don't see how they get better. They're not going to spend over $50 million in free agency, and I just don't see anybody out there that's going to turn the needle. So this is, I'm not discounting what they did today. I think it was a good move. But these are moves for way down the line. They're not for next year. And I just don't see how they're going to get better next year. And this is what, you know, Larry Bearer said, that we're a team that makes moves but stays competitive. Well, tell me, Larry, how are you going to stay competitive when you have no second, third, fourth, or fifth starter? You have no bullpen. You now are counting on Victor Barracuda in left field or Parks Harper, and you have Casey Schmidt at second base.
11: I hear you, Rick, and I think Copes feels a little left out there. You didn't ask what he thinks of this opinion, too.
0: I did. I said Derek.
11: Derek Means and Copes, too?
0: I'm sorry. Adam.
11: Yeah, he's getting upset. Just sitting here with
0: I
11: his feelings.
0: I forgot your name again.
11: He forgot his name. Oh, no.
1: Thanks for the call, Rick. That means hang up if you guys didn't know. No. Yeah, call back. We'll talk to you tomorrow, Rick. You know what I mean?
11: But also, it probably does mean they're not going to be expected to be any better next year.
1: I do have some thoughts about what he said, though.
11: By all means.
1: If you wouldn't mind.
11: No.
1: If you're, I know it was your guys' thing, but if you wouldn't mind if I had my comment. He was like, I said Derek. I don't know what happened. He just kept saying Derek. Are we both Derek?
11: I guess so.
1: He's like, you know, Derek, I read that article, but I said Derek.
11: Yeah.
1: Anyway, when he said like.
11: That also means Adam.
1: He's like, they didn't save any money on next year. And I was like, did we really think they were going to move money from this? I didn't really anticipate they were going to move money, because the only money that would have been worth moving of any significance was Logan Webb,
11: mm-hmm.
1: Jung-Hoo Lee, Rafael Devers, Chapman, or Adames.
11: Of course.
1: Everybody else is either arbitration or contract renewable or minor, you know, minimum major league deal, whatever the case may have been. And I hear what he's saying about it. They're not willing to go over that luxury tax threshold. I'm also not one that believes you should be going over the luxury tax threshold unless you're really like close to being a winning team.
11: Yeah. Right?
1: Like that's where you're like, we're willing to spend more to be better. But if we're spending more to kind of maybe just get in, like, you've got to prove, I think, that you're on a trajectory. Like, I'm not saying they should never be in the luxury tax. I just think they've spent the money in an unwise way at this point.
11: Right.
1: It's not allocated correctly right now.
11: No.
1: If you only had the big deals of, like, Jung-Hoo Lee and Devers and Logan Webb, we'd be like, dude, sick. This is great. You can spend money elsewhere. You can allocate elsewhere. But don't forget, when the Giants won last time around, their big money wasn't allocated to big-time players. Their big money was allocated to I mean, who was their highest paid contract at that point? They were paying Matt Cain. Maybe they'd started to pay Cain by 2012, but not in 2010. They were paying Aaron Rowan at that point. They'd given a bunch of money in 1 year, not a bunch, but a chunk to Mark DeRosa for a multi-year deal. Like,
11: right.
1: Their money wasn't in places that was well spent. They got so much value out of the young players. I'm not saying that happens. I'm saying you can't find the young players unless you give them a chance to play.
11: Yeah,
1: you can't find them if you don't have them.
11: I never thought that this trade deadline was going to be like, well, they'll be set up for success next season. It's going to be where you're kind of... You're saying that this is going to be a long process here. So it's going to be more of the same a little bit with Jung-Hoo Lee and all these guys that are coming back next year. But I never thought for a second, to Rick's point, we were like, what are you playing for next season? I don't really know. I mean, they'll make other moves here. They might tear it down even more in the offseason. But it's not about competing for next year. It's about building something up for the long haul.
1: Let's get back out to the phone lines at 808-KMBR 415-808-5627. Let's go to Mark in San Jose. Mark, you're on the Sports Leader.
2: Hey, how you doing, fellas?
1: What's up, Mark?
2: First-time caller. You guys run a great program. Man, I love KMBR Radio, so good job, fellas.
1: Thanks, man. Appreciate you, Mark. Much love, bro.
2: I'm pretty excited about the big moves. That's good. I'm not a baseball expert, but I never hear much talk about the farm system. And, I mean, come on, the farm system's got to be where a lot of your excellence has to come from, right? You know, you start off with a big base of prospects. It's like a pyramid, filtering down next level, A, double A, triple A. I just don't hear a lot of discussion about the Giants farm system. I'm thinking, man, you know, if I was managing the farm system, wow, this would be a great recruiting bed because it's a fantastic place to live. The Giants have a lot of heritage. You know, if I was living in Red Hog, Arkansas, or whatever. Man, if I could go to the Bay Area. So, I guess my big question is, like, how do experts in the area rate the Giants farm system, and is there, more potential there?
1: I hear you, Mark. I would say, when it gets talked about, it's usually just the upper levels of the major leagues, of the minor leagues. AAA is where we're obviously waiting for guys to break through. I think we talk a lot about individuals. Like, I think we talk a ton on KMBR for the last several years about Marco Luciano and about Luis Matos and about Carson Wisenhunt and about Bryce Eldridge specifically. Every year there's first-round draft picks that we get excited about. Jackson Floor is a guy that's been on KMBR in the last couple of weeks after he was selected. He's already a top 100 prospect. I think he's already a top 5 prospect for the Giants. We've talked about Bo Davidson. That's somebody that we could see by the end of this year. Parks Harbor. So we just don't do a lot of, coverage, I would say. But I think there's enough guys to be excited about. That said, there wasn't a lot of pitching depth at the upper levels of the minor leagues. And that's where it's like, it's something that they need. The offense, although not spectacular, has been the strength of the team this year. If you were going to pick one element, be it pitching, defense, starting pitching, relief pitching, defense, or offense, I would say the offense is probably the best of those four categories. All that said, to your question about where are they ranked, I believe the latest rankings prior to the trade deadline, I think they were around 11. And I would imagine that they'll jump because they've got, six guys in the top 100 in terms of baseball prospects by MLB.com. Again, all of that said, a lot of these guys are at the lower levels of the minor leagues. Your Johnny Levels, your Jackson Flora, who's obviously not even debuted yet. Gavin Killeen, who they drafted last year out of Tennessee. So there's a lot of guys, I think, coming. But, again, we're talking 28 and beyond probably.
2: Well, you have to have a lot of people in the funnel because, you know, you never know how they're going to pan out as they rise up to the levels, of course. But, I'm happy to hear that they're rated number
1: 11. Somewhere in there, 11, 12.
2: It seems like that's a good place for the Giants to put even more investment because, man, the more guys you get earlier on, the better it's going to look in years down the road, right?
1: Appreciate the call, Mark. Thanks so much, man. 808-KMBR 415-808-5627, the number to call and text. Are you happy with the intended direction Buster Posey took at the deadline where he clearly was after starting pitching? It was clearly after pitching for the minor leagues. And, you know, I don't know who's playing tonight. We're kind of goofing on that or joking about that. But really, I think today was an important day for the recognition of where this team needs to go. But to Rick Monday's point, and Rick Monday, the guy who calls on Monday, and I'm calling him that because I know he doesn't love it. And since he doesn't call me anything, I'm going to call him Rick Monday. to Rick's point, it doesn't change the chemistry really for the roster for next year.
11: No, it doesn't.
1: It doesn't really. I mean, you still need to fix bullpen. You still need more starting pitching. And the money is still basically going to be where it is because they haven't said they're going to spend a whole lot more. Plus, you've got Harrison Bader coming back, saving some coin there. Mm-hmm. He'll be back at some point next year. 808-KMBR, though, is the number to call and text. Do you feel happy or not happy? Or does this excite you at all for the future? Because it really is just, it's just a prospect that could become reality.
11: Yeah.
1: And until then, I need to see some more at the major league level. Because again, if you've got this money invested here and you're spending around $150 million with the core they have now, you still owe it to those guys to put some sort of winning product on the field. 808-KMBR is the number to call and text. Dan, Dallas, Michael, we'll get to your calls when we come on back. We also have Giants pregame in 35 minutes at 4:05 for a 5:05 first pitch. It's Dirty Work. It's a Monday, and it's only...
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20: Even for people who fall asleep easily, staying asleep can be difficult. You wake up, your mind starts to race, you can't turn those thoughts off. Sleep experts say there are a few things you can try. Cognitive shuffling. That's when you choose a random, impersonal, non-emotional word. Then for each letter of that word, think of as many words that begin with each letter as you can before moving on to the next one. It distracts your brain from stress. It also mimics the fragmented thought patterns that usually occur as you drift off to sleep. Sensory grounding is something else. That's when you work through things you can hear, feel, see, smell, or taste. That helps you to be in the moment instead of dwelling on the past or the future. Or just do a mental walkthrough of a place you know well. Familiar but neutral imagery that can calm the brain. I'm Dr. Sanjay Gupta, helping you live a better life.
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1: Dirty work on a Monday, 34 minutes and change after the deadline. Out of time. If you were looking for more Giants players, you're out of time.
2: Six
1: of them moved off the Major League roster today. Luis Arraez, Caleb Killian, five today, I should say, and one last night, and Tyler Mahle to Atlanta. Eric Miller to Boston. For a move that kind of excites me, Marcelo Meyer. I just like buying low on a guy who's a top prospect. A top 100 prospect for the last few years, and is just not having a great year, but give him a change of scenery, and he's a West Coast guy.
2: Yeah.
1: Marcelo Meyer comes back and could be your opening day second baseman potentially next year. We'll see if there's any other offseason moves that are made, but a lockout potentially pending. Elliot Ramos, the other big move today, moved to the Yankees for a guy named Henry LaLanne, a left-handed pitcher who's having a really, really good year between single A and high A. 2.77 ERA, 98 strikeouts in 78 innings pitched, only 26 walks. He's got a whip of one even.
3: Yeah, Buster Posey is going to meet with the media here pretty soon, so we'll get you any quotes that he says about the trade deadline. But as far as the moves that were made, I guess the one that is the biggest one to me is Elliot Ramos and just his early career getting moved already to the New York Yankees. Luis Arraez, that wasn't a surprise. I know that a lot of people, when we were talking to everybody post-game after they won that game last week when he was 4-for-5.
1: We talked as though it was the final game we saw of him.
3: Yeah, I mean,
1: at home. Ramos, at home, right. By the way, those two guys both had four hits in that game.
3: Exactly.
1: So they're the first Giants teammates. Remember to do that? I was doing the game notes the next day, or the diamond notes the next day. Award-winning, don't you know? And they were the first pair of Giants teammates to each have four hits in a game and steal a base since, like, 1930-something, and then previous one was in, like, 1898.
3: So going out on a high note for those two guys at Oracle Park, and then even Robbie Ray getting a strikeout in his last pitch as a Giant in San Diego, and he's going to stay there now as a Padre. For Luis Arraez, I mean, big-time move for the Phillies because Bryce Harper was vocal saying he needs more help, and that team has changed their season since facing the Giants. But I think that Luis Arraez, a move needed to be done. I know a lot of people are saying that's Buster Posey's best move, and I would agree with that, but you need to capitalize on an expiring contract, so I do not blame Buster Posey for pulling the trigger on that move.
1: Let's go to the great country of Canada. It's our guy Dallas in Canada. I love that. Ah. Dallas, power of the flamethrower, you're on the Sports Leader. How you feeling about the deadline, man?
4: I'm feeling good about it. I just have a quick question.
1: Yeah.
4: Do the Giants play the Padres at any other time this season?
3: Yeah, one more time.
1: They play them
3: September.
1: Yeah, they play them in September 11th, 12th, and 13th.
4: Okay. So I have a question. In your guys' personal opinion,
1: yeah,
4: if say Robbie Ray pitches one of those games for the Padres,
3: yeah,
4: depending on how many years he was with us, how do I put this? Do you think him staying in the division will come back and bite us in the butt?
3: Does it really matter at this point for the remainder of this season? Is he still there?
4: Yeah, sorry. I'm blanked out. I'm sorry.
3: No, you're good. My question to you, sir, is like, usually, yes, I don't like trading within your own division. It's a big no-no in the NFL, and we just saw it a couple weeks ago with Jaylen Brown going from the Boston Celtics to the 76ers. It happens in baseball. I get it. You don't want to see him stay in the NL West, but for the way the season's going for the Giants, does it really matter if you're going to see Robbie Ray one more time?
4: No, not necessarily.
3: All right.
1: Dallas, what do you mean you're laying down? You catching a nap? A long day? What happened?
3: All these moves tire out?
4: No. I currently live in a group home, and the people who work on the group home are on strike, and it's just been a while with the strike going on and everything.
3: Okay.
1: All right. I hear you, man. Well, hey, well, stay tough, man, and call anytime, Dallas. We appreciate you, bro.
4: Yep.
1: Appreciate it. All right, there's Dallas out in Canada. Let's go to Michael. Michael is in Napa. Michael, you're on the Sports Leader. Deadline day, Buster makes a lot of moves, but they are for the long-term future. You're on the Sports Leader.
5: What's up, guys?
3: What's up?
5: Not a good day for the instant gratification crowd.
1: No, it's not.
5: Or the crowd that thinks there's going to be a World Series next year. was it happening with the guys they had, and it's not going to happen next year. And, Buster came up. 2010, 2012, 2014, they had all a bunch of homegrown talent. And they all came in kind of at the same time. And then they were able to spend a little bit of money and get a couple pieces. You know, our management's not the Dodgers. We're not going to buy the roster. And it's just funny how many people, they don't see the plan. But I think he's done great.
1: Yeah, I'm with you, Michael. I appreciate the call. I think he's done a good job, too, in deciding that they need to go a different direction or that they need to replenish the pitching staff. I would say pitching depth at the minor league level. That's a better way to say that, because they do need to replenish the pitching staff at the major league level. But in terms of instant gratification or how good we think they'll be next year, let's see what they do this offseason, what next year even looks like in terms of a season.
2: Yeah.
1: But really, the same issues will enter next year on my mind about this team that have come to fruition through the entirety of this season. And that's what I said to you at the start of this year was, I don't know why we should be excited about the bullpen. I don't know why we should be excited about the starting pitching. And you and I both said, you need the offense to really carry this pitching staff. But in the course of a baseball season, over 6 months for 162, it's really tough to put the weight of the season on the offense for the entirety of the season. You got to get outs. Even if the Giants had closed the door, and how many saves have they blown? 9 saves or something, or 9 games or 8 games in which they had an opportunity to shut the door on the ninth. If you save all those, you're still, 9 games under 500? You're still 11 or 10 games or 8 games out of the third wild card spot. You're not really in the mix even at that point. So the same problems they're facing this year will face them at the major league level next year, and it will be no less frustrating unless they make major changes this offseason. This is my thing is, even for 2 months of this year, even for 2 months of this season, in August and September, if we're getting good looks at Wisenhunt, we're like, hey, I feel good about that guy. We had a good look at Tugboat. Hey, that guy seems like he could be something. Will they open next year with those guys in the rotation? Will Tidwell be on the roster next year to start the season? Like, you want to see growth, but it's going to be about a lot of development. He points out that Buster came up in 2009 at the end of 2009 for a cup of coffee. Then he comes up again in May of 2010. And by the time he comes up, they do have a pitching staff that's set. That's the difference here. Is Buster Posey came up to a major league roster that had Matt Cain, Tim Lincecum, and even Jonathan Sanchez already in the rotation at that point in 2009 and into 2010. And then in 2010, I think Bumgarner actually debuted in 2009 and was there already in 2010. So you've already gotten the makings or the foundation of what the pitching staff was going to be. The offense is what they needed Buster for. This is kind of the reverse of that. Is you've got some big-time talent. You've got some offense that can score. If they can get a pitching staff that can start shutting the door, I think their offense is decent enough to compete for a wild card spot. I don't feel different about that based on the development of this year. It's just that I could never have any hope if there's no bullpen and there's nobody behind Logan Webb that I really trust in a series.
3: Yeah, I mean, we'll see what they do in the offseason.
1: Half your team is the pitching. You know?
3: Yeah.
1: I feel good about the offense. Half the team's the pitching.
3: Yeah, but to that caller's point, it's a bad day for Papa C, who had the prediction that not only will the Giants go to the playoffs this year, but World Series next year.
1: He's a seer, dude.
3: Real quick, we do have a lineup for tonight. Nate Furman, your DH9 leading off. Jung-Hoo Lee in right field. Willie Adames at shortstop. Rafael Devers at first base. Daniel Susak at catcher. Drew Gilbert in center field. Oslavis Basabe in second base, Grant McCray in left field, and Christian Koss, third base.
1: So Christian Koss at third. So Nate Furman leading off, a designated hitter, as you pointed out. Devers in there at first. So interesting, Eldridge today.
3: No Eldridge today.
1: So no Eldridge. Furman, DH, Jung-Hoo Lee in right, Willie Adames short, Devers at first, Susak catching, Gilbert center, Basabe second base, McCray left, Koss at third base. Logan Webb is your starter, and as you pointed out, there are six spots to fill on the 40-man roster after all the moves today.
3: Yeah, and the pitching rotation is TBD, but it sounds...
1: Five, I guess, with Mike.
3: After tonight, they have Logan Webb's pitching tonight, and then it sounds like tomorrow will be played Tidwell, and then Adrian Hauser in an opener situation on Wednesday.
1: Yeah, because he's not stretched out, I don't believe it is right now. 808-KMBR, 415-808-5627, the number to call, and the number to text Hector in Menlo Park, Stephen, Santa Clara. I see you guys waiting on the line. We will get to your calls. Are you feeling any better about the direction of the San Francisco Giants after the deadline today, but... Also, still a little myth that there's not much seemingly on this big league roster that will change going into next year. How much hope do you have for the immediate versus the future? We'll talk about that next and get to more of your calls. Giants pregame in about 20 minutes at 4:05.
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7: Even for people who fall asleep easily, staying asleep can be difficult. You wake up, your mind starts to race, you can't turn those thoughts off. Sleep experts say there are a few things you can try. Cognitive shuffling. That's when you choose a random, impersonal, non-emotional word. Then for each letter of that word, think of as many words that begin with each letter as you can before moving on to the next one. It distracts your brain from stress. It also mimics the fragmented thought patterns that usually occur as you drift off to sleep. Sensory grounding is something else. That's when you work through things you can hear, feel, see, smell, or taste. That helps you to be in the moment instead of dwelling on the past or the future. Or just do a mental walkthrough of a place you know well. Familiar but neutral imagery that can calm the brain. I'm Dr. Sanjay Gupta, helping you live a better life.
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0: in about 15 minutes. Only here on The Sports Leader as the Giants are getting ready to open a three-game series with the Texas Rangers. Nate Furman going to play his second big league game tonight ever.
1: Furman.
0: Yeah, no relation. He's going to lead off as the DH tonight.
1: Yes, he is.
0: Furman, a former draft pick in the fourth round of the Cleveland Guardians, has been in Sacramento for the Giants, but he's never had a big league at bat. His first big league plate appearance when he leads off tonight's game against the Rangers.
1: Yeah, so a lot of moves made today by Buster Posey, so we'll see remains of the roster and the team for this season. But Alex Pavlovich talked to Buster Posey. He asked him about Willy Adames, Rafael Devers, and Matt Chapman. Buster Posey said they made a note of teams that were willing to talk about anyone. Added, we feel there's a lot of great baseball to play here still. We're glad that they're going to be San Francisco Giants for the remainder of the season.
0: Okay, the remainder of this season. Yes. And we'll see what happens. Buster Posey also said there's nothing new on the Harrison Bader front, said they're gathering more information and wishing Bader the best in his recovery.
1: Yep.
0: Interesting. Interesting on that.
1: I think the most telling thing was we're not going to pick up his contract for the remainder of the season.
0: You're right. Alex Pavlik also reporting on Marcelo Meyer, the one major league player that the Giants have acquired from the Red Sox for Eric Miller today. Buster said, now Marcelo Meyer is still recovering from an injury. It's a bone stress reaction. They'll continue that rehab, which is going well, and then decide what's next for him. So we'll see. So funny, I pointed this out to you in relation to the 2009 Giants. I guess it was the 09 Giants where they traded for Freddie Sanchez at the deadline, mm-hmm. knowing he was not going to play for the remainder of that year.
1: Right.
0: But looking ahead, saying, we're going to need a second baseman for next season, and there's not anybody we really like at the on the free agent market. And so they added Freddie Sanchez. Got him healthy for the remainder of that season. He opens 2010 as their opening day second baseman and has a great postseason, three doubles in his first three World Series at bats, but could be a very similar situation where they're going, we're going to get ahead of this. If we, in fact, do move a guy like Willy Adames or Matt Chapman this offseason, we've got an option to put this guy at shortstop and put Casey Schmidt at third base and put him at second base, but they're giving themselves an out here. So they've added another potential high-ceiling major league player who is a former top prospect.
1: And just going back to the quote that he had with Alex Pavlovich, Buster Posey saying, we let teams know that everybody was available. That's interesting when Buster Posey said for weeks that Logan Webb was off the table. I wonder if he was willing to listen on offers with Logan Webb there.
0: Well, and you pointed out that Vitello did meet with the media already today and said Blade Tidwell will likely start one of the next two games. Adrian Hauser is a candidate to fill the other rotation spot, but possibly as an opener,
1: right,
0: with an opener for right now so that they can try to get through some of these innings, he's not totally stretched out. Also, the Eric Miller trade for about 25 minutes ago per Pavs. The Giants also sent

0: minor leaguer Carlos Gutierrez to Boston in that trade for Marcelo Meyer. So that's all the details we've got right now. Let's go back out to the phone lines before we get out of here in about 10 minutes for Giants pregame. Hector's in Menlo Park. Hector, big Giants sell-off today. I don't know that we call it like an absolute fire sale because a lot of the core will be pretty much the same as it stands right now for the remainder of this season. What's up, Hector? You're on the Sports Leader.
1: Well, thank you for taking my call. First off, we wouldn't be in this position if Buster didn't a bunch of subpar pitching during the offseason last year or last year period because he didn't really seem to go out for any quality pitching. And now that, oh, guess what? We're not doing good this year. Well, we're just going to get rid of some of these players and hope for the best next year. I was just hoping that he would just go for a lot of the young pitchers that we have in the farm system and just go from there instead of paying all this money for these pitchers that weren't really.
0: What do you mean? Who are you? Well, I don't understand who you're referring to. Like, they don't really have any high priced pitchers. That's kind of the, like, what do you mean? You were hoping they'd do what with the system? Cause that's the direction they're going to go is they're going to look at everybody they've got. They've acquired a bunch of young pitching. So what do you mean you were hoping they were going to go with the young pitching?
1: Well, I'm talking about the pitchers that they ended up getting this last offseason.
0: You mean just Hauser and Mally? Is that who you mean? Just like Hauser and Mally?
1: They're going to be reclamation projects, you know, and they haven't really worked out. And it would have been just better if they wouldn't have signed them at all and just gone with the young pitching out of the gate.
0: You're saying, had they just done what they're doing now from the jump, maybe they'd be better off going into next year. I don't disagree, bro. I totally disagree. Or no, I do. I totally agree with what you're saying. I appreciate the call.
1: Yeah, you know, and then also with the hitters that we got rid of, I mean, they're doing good, yeah, but they should have just done the same thing and brought up Eldridge a little bit sooner and just giving the kids a lot more opportunities than these overpriced players that started off cold. They might be getting hot right now, but they just, you know, just give somebody else a chance.
0: I appreciate the call, Hector. Thanks so much. It's hard to argue with the development of Eldridge to this point.
2: Yeah, it is.
0: It's hard to argue when they brought him up because I don't think he was ready at the end of spring. He echoed that too. He said he wasn't comfortable in the box. Also, it wouldn't have changed where anybody was playing, right? Like, the one that could have been argued to be in the way was Luis Arraez at second base, but he was hitting so well, nobody was upset about him playing over Casey Schmidt.
3: One more quote from Buster Posey, courtesy of Alex Pavlovich. He was asked, what is the message to fans after the trade deadline? Buster Posey says this, I guess the message is we're not satisfied with the way we played this year and the last few years, and we're trying everything we can to continue to build a product that we can all be excited about to come and watch. And that was really the goal coming into this season. If we have to subtract a little bit now, can we potentially add some players that we think our fans are excited about and hopefully wear a Giants uniform for a long time?
0: There you go. There's Buster Posey admitting. I mean, there's no denying it. The record is what the record is, that we're not satisfied with the way we've played this year. And I said, that's the most encouraging thing to me about this deadline is I was like, yeah, they could just end up moving. I might have been miffed if they'd only moved Arraez and Ray. You know what I mean? I wanted to see what else there was.
3: Well, that's the bare minimum.
0: That's what I mean, is that would have been the bare minimum expiring contracts. I'm okay adding some other things, saying, look, a lot of these pieces didn't work or weren't of value in the way we would hoped they would be. To make us excited enough to say, boy, we got to hold on to Killian. Eric Miller's a part of this future. I'd be more concerned if that was the way they looked at it.
3: Right.
0: You know what I mean? And by the way, I told you I wouldn't be shocked at all if Mally was moved. Impressed they were able to get something for him.
3: I was surprised by that.
0: I wasn't really, because he'd thrown well in the last month and a half or so.
3: Yeah. When you think about his season, and like the only thing that stands out to me is that game against the Dodgers.
0: If you're the Braves, you're not hyped.
3: No. Like, well, why even trade for him?
0: I don't know. Let's go to Steve. Steve's in Santa Clara. Steve, you're on the Sports Leader.
4: Hey, guys. Just realized, top off the press, is that we traded for Jeff Kent's son.
3: We did.
0: That's right. He came back in the Elliot Ramos deal. Caden Kent comes back with Henry Lalanne. Thank you. Thank you, Raph. So now they got a Kent and a Bonds in the system. Good deal.
4: Yeah, and now they're going to have to reenact the dugout fight from 20 years ago.
3: Yeah, exactly.
0: Did nearly 25 years ago, bro. That was in like August of 2002. How about that?
4: Getting old.
0: Yeah, appreciate the call, Steve. Thanks so much, man. Pretty cool that they got a Bonds and a Kent.
3: That's
0: and
3: nice.
0: It's all feel good until, you know, they're hitting bombs.
3: Yeah, exactly. You know,
0: I mean, then I'm like, all right, cool. Now I feel good about it. Like, it'd be cute, it'd be sweet if they're both performing.
3: Yeah.
0: But like, you know, if it's Bo Davidson and Kent, I'm just as happy.
3: Right. It could be anybody.
0: I'm about the name on the front of the chest. You know what I mean? On the front of the jersey, not the name of the back.
3: It's a nice story. Let's see him actually play.
0: Let's go to Eric. Eric is in slow. What's up, dude? How you doing, Eric? Eric?
5: Hello, can you hear me?
0: Yeah, we got you. What's up, dude?
2: Hey, guys, yeah, you can help me navigate my thoughts here. I'm a bit conflicted because my quarrel with Buster Posey this year was predicated off the fact that he caught 2010, 12, and 14, and he knows pitching better than anyone. I felt like we were set up to fail this year. But at the same time, I haven't done my research on the hole that we got back today. It tells me that we got some good arms.
0: Yep.
2: So it makes me a bit of an optimist today. The only thing that kind of hurts, which I understand, is losing Luis Arraez. I don't know. I thought there was a world maybe we could try to keep him a Giant. I had a question for you guys on whether that – is there a possibility that he – you think he could re-sign with us in the offseason? I don't know. Just processing everything from today. I'll do my research on the arms that we got back.
0: They did get a lot of young arms back. Let me ask you this though, Eric. Like, if they re-sign Luis Arraez, you're running back effectively the eight of the same nine guys with the exception of, like, whoever your center fielder is and maybe Ramos, right? Seven or eight of the same guys are your opening day lineup if you do that. I like Luis Arraez, too, but I think they're better suited spending that money. They also just unloaded two more bullpen arms and two starting pitchers, right? So now you've got to fill those voids, too. I don't want to run into the same situation next year where you've not done much to fix the pitching at the major league level or add anything to bolster the bullpen and just run back the same offense. I mean, what good is that?
2: No, for sure. I mean, I think what I conclude here is that, hey, I get it. Get rid of Arraez now, but he's a free agent, right?
0: Yeah,
2: so part of me is like, I just liked having that swagger in the box and a 300 hitter.
0: Yeah.
2: That's a bit subjective, but at the same time.
0: I like it, too. I do, too.
2: I applaud Posey for maybe coming to the realization it's like, we need arms. We're not going to compete with the Dodgers tick for tack with our roster development, but the Giants win with defense and arms. We didn't have that in the last few years. So I'm hoping that these trades become fruitful in that sense. That's the hope.
0: I appreciate the call, Eric. Thanks so much, man. I think there's a world where they re-sign him, but I don't think that world exists unless Adames or Chapman are off the roster.
3: Absolutely.
0: That's what I'm back to. I'm back to that same thing. Yeah, I'd love him back. Do I want to give him a 5-year deal? Not like really, but I would love to have a Luis Arraez back. I think he's an asset for any team. I'd love him to be here. In the same way I said when they got him, he's one of my favorite players in baseball. Doesn't make sense to plug that hole with another contract of 5 more years when you still have Chapman and Adames.
3: You can't have all those contracts.
0: I'm adamant against that. I can't do that unless one of those guys on the left side is gone.
3: Yeah, I mean,
0: it's the only way that happens for me.
3: I know it's a hard move for fans, but let's be real here. It's an easy move for Buster Posey. Now, the biggest factor in this whole thing, he's signing back. I think Ron Washington's presence helps with that in the offseason.
0: Mo, really quick, is in San Francisco. Mo, we got to get out to Giants pregame. What do you got for us?
5: I was curious about the trades for the two shortstops, and I'm thinking that maybe Adames moves over to second base, and they have a recognition that he's not going to be the shortstop for next year.
0: I appreciate the call, Mo. Thanks so much. I mean, maybe. I don't think this is a move off of short for him. We'll see what happens with Meyer. I think Meyer also plays third and second base, so
3: right.
0: He'd be looking at either you've set yourself up to move Adames potentially or Chapman this offseason, or you've got the option with him at second or Casey Schmidt at second or leave him in left. I think they've got more versatility now than they had entering today.
3: They can replace him, but that's going to be in time. So I don't think this is a move they make in the offseason with Willie Adames.
0: Is he talking about the other shortstop from the Braves?
3: No.
0: Is he from the Braves?
3: The prospect they got from the Padres today.
0: Oh, the Padres shortstop.
3: Yeah, exactly. So I don't know.
0: Pitcher from the Braves.
3: I mean, as Buster Posey said to Alex Pavlovich and all the beat writers, that they made everybody available, but it's going to be really hard to trade Willie Adames with his contract and the no-trade clause.
0: The shortstop you're talking about is Hernandez, right?
3: Yes.
0: Joniel Hernandez?
3: Yes.
0: I don't think he's on the team next year because he's 17. Just really quick, as I checked my notes here. Yeah. No, he was born in he's born in like 2014. I'm kidding. They'll be 12 years old. All right, let's go. We got to put this show to bed here and get out of here for some Giants pregame. Giants and the Rangers, after 6 players move off of the active roster today at the deadline. Bunch of moves made. Buster signaling a need for depth in the pitching department across the minor league. So Raph is on the board for us today. Raph, you got a note to sell for us?
6: Note to sell.
7: Yeah, note to self. I just found out I got traded to KSFO for some guy named Dion Pope.
0: Yeah, for Dion Pope.
3: He's our board op tomorrow.
7: A bag of chips.
0: Stop.
3: Can he give us a weather report, though, Raph? Note to self.
6: Note to self.
3: I want to give a shout out to Eric Branch. He wrote an incredible article on my father yesterday, and I appreciate everybody reaching out to me. It's something that we've been dealing with for most of the offseason, and I didn't want to tell that story. I'm glad my father got the opportunity to, and I really appreciate everybody reaching out. It's been a long off season for my father, and in time he'll you know, hopefully get back on the mic. That's not my priority. I just want him to live a long life here. So, again, thanks to everybody that reached out yesterday, and thanks to Eric Branch for running an incredible article.
0: Yeah, man, it was a really, really good piece on Craig Papa's battle and what he's dealing with right now. If you get a chance to check that out, you should. I know you said you didn't want to tell that story to everybody. Not that you were allowed to. You know
8: what I mean? Well, yeah,
0: you probably lose your gig just for
3: doing it. Yeah, exactly.
0: They're like, no, that's ours, man. Anyway, yeah, check that article out. It's really, really well done, and we're thinking about Pop always, man. All right, note to self.
9: Note to self.
0: So Sweat Hog, Arkansas. You can say that, huh? I didn't know what that was. He's like, this ain't Sweat Hog.
3: Sweat Hog's fine.
0: He's like, this California ain't Sweat Hog, Arkansas. And I didn't know what it meant, but we looked up at Raph. He was like, yep, I know exactly.
3: He was giving confirmation. Yeah, Sweat Hog.
0: Yep, that's a phrase. We know what that is. Thanks for everybody who contributed today, called in. We got a giant. It's opening a 3-game series that the deadline has gone final. And for anybody that needs to hear it, it gets easier. Every day, it gets a little easier. Just got to do it every day. That's the dirty work, but it does get easier. The Giants and the Rangers, game one of a 3-game series starts right now.
10: I'm a fool to do your dirty work. Go, yeah. I don't want
11: it. Next stop, Arlington, Texas. The Giants make their even year trip to the Dallas Metroplex. Arlington sits right in the middle of Dallas and Fort Worth and is the home of not only the Rangers, but also Jerry Jones and the Cowboys.
12: Dak Prescott is a quarterback that can get us to the Super Bowl.
11: 30 years and counting, Jerry. Unlike the Cowboys, the Rangers actually won a championship there 3 years ago when that Bruce Bochy-led team defeated the Diamondbacks. But what's a trip to Arlington without reliving Bochy and San Francisco's first World Series victory in 2010.
13: Bruce waiting on Wilson. And the right-hander for the Giants throws. Swing and a miss! And that's it! For the first time in 52 years, the Giants are world champions as they come pouring out of the dugout, circling Brian Wilson.
11: That highlight will never get old. Live from Globe Life Field in the shadow of the Cherry Dome, let's head to the booth on The Sports Leader.
14: From Arlington, Texas, on a day that was very busy off the field with the trade deadline, the Giants and the Texas Rangers will start a 3-game series. Lots of news to get to. We'll talk about all that as we go along. In the meantime, Logan Webb gets the ball, trying to get the Giants a win here tonight up against a Rangers right-hander, Cal Quantrill. I'm Dave Fleming, along with Hunter Pence. Great to have you with us. 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

0: Hey, everybody. It is August 3rd in Giants history. Let's go back to one of my favorite years, 1993. Man, what a team. Barry Bonds' debut year with the Giants. Will Clark, Matt Williams, Dusty Baker. Great names. August 3rd, 1993. They're on their way to 103 wins. They're taking on the Padres down at old Jack Murphy Stadium. Kids, ask your parents about Jack Murphy Stadium. Bud Black and the Giants are doing this thing in San Diego. Buddy Black, good left-handed pitcher. Of course, longtime manager, too. Giants get on the board first in the first inning. Will Clark, RBI ground out, scores Darren Lewis. That's right, put the ball in play, get the runner home from third. We jump to the fourth, and here he is, Barry Bonds hitting a home run in San Diego. Shocker. Giants are up 2-0. The Padres, though, tie things up when Derek Bell, who was a slugger, hit a two-run homer. So it's a 2-2 ball game. We go to the fifth, and here he is, part of that 93 juggernaut, Will the Thrill Clark.
1: Now the pitch to Clark. Swing and a fly ball. Well hit left field. Plantier back. Warning track at the fence. It is
0: on. It's a three-run homer. Hank Greenwald with the call. How about the oppo shot over Phil Plantier's head? Fun stuff. Giants take a 5-2 lead. It got a little wild. Padres came roaring back in the bottom of the fifth to take a 7-5 lead. But the 93 team was special. Dusty's thugs. Not a chance they'd lose this one. They score four in the seventh and three in the ninth. They win the game 12-7. It was that kind of year. And Will Clark with a three-run homer in San Diego on August 3rd, 1993. And this has been Brian Murphy with this date in Giants history. 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
5: All right, time to get you ready for game one of a three-game series, the Giants and the Texas Rangers from Texas. 505 First Pitch, and here to help us get ready is Hunter Pence. Hunter, how we doing, man?
6: Hey, doing well. What a wild day.
5: I know, man.
6: But we're figuring it out.
5: Yeah, dude, it was happening while we were live on air, too. We're just kind of, you got to chug along, and now the Giants got a ball game to play. We didn't know who'd be in there, and six guys. I mean, it's got to be alarming as a player a little bit that many guys on the major league roster are just not on the team anymore after today.
6: Yeah, I think it's definitely a bit of a shock, and you know, it's bittersweet because you're excited for some of your guys, yeah. And you know, and they're your boys. You're going to get to watch them go and make a playoff run, and wish them well. You're going to miss them for sure, but it gives you a little something to be excited. And then also, there's going to be a lot of opportunity, opportunity for development, for showing what you can do to getting some big league experience. And there's going to be some new enthusiasm throughout the clubhouse and kind of building a new culture and DNA.
7: Well, Hunter, I want to talk about the moves that we kind of saw coming with the expiring contracts, Luis Arraez and Robbie Ray. Just their time as Giants, where they kind of changed the narrative. Robbie Ray coming in off of Tommy John, and Luis Arraez, you know, kind of a polarizing move in the offseason as far as his defense, but obviously an all-star season this year. Just what do those two guys bring to the team in their time as Giants?
6: Yeah, I mean, let's start with Arraez, who, you know, this year has done absolutely everything, a total pro in and out, you know, every day bringing enthusiasm. And it's been tough. You know, they've taken a lot of gut punches, a lot of just tough games and tough losses, and he keeps bringing the work ethic, bringing the enthusiasm, bringing the leadership, and it's just been – you know, elite defense. It's been great at bats, fun, exciting stuff, and just an absolute ball player. And I think, you know, the Giants are very thankful that, you know, they were able to you know, watch him do that and have him lead some of these guys. And it's tough to see him go. You wish that you could extend a guy like that and what he brings. I think there's intangibles through the roof. So that one, yeah, obviously. But they get a big haul back and a really good arm in that trade. There's two arms, obviously. We also lost Killian. And then Robbie Ray, I think he's just been, you know, the 1-2 punch of Webb and Ray. And you look at these teams, and I feel like they were put together to have chances to make the playoffs, and they've come up short, you know, year in and year out. But Robbie Ray and Logan Webb, you go into a playoff series and you got those two guys, you feel like you can beat anybody. And he's just been a top of the rotation guy. I call him the gladiator. He comes out, he competes. He finds a way to give you a chance to win, get deep into ball games, and it's going to be awesome to see him as well go over and see if he can get in the playoffs and make some magic happen in San Diego.
5: You know, something that's so fun about baseball, Hunter, is getting to watch guys come through your system, develop, get to the big league level, and become an all-star, have a big impact on the team. Elliot Ramos is one I'm going to be a little bit sad to see go, and I am going to watch him and hope for his success. But he was drafted as a teenager, a first-round pick. He becomes the first guy ever to hit a right-handed splash hit. He's opening day left fielder 2 years in a row for the first time since Barry, and first Giants All-Star that was homegrown since Chili Davis. That's one that I like. You root for your young guys, and while I'm happy he's going to get an opportunity to play on a big stage, it is one that I am a little bit sad to see go.
6: You know, you're absolutely right, and you know, I'm obviously biased here because, you know, I've been following him since we drafted him, because I always talk to Jeremy, you know, who'd we get, what do you think, and he told me about him when he was like 17, and I've been asking about him every year for, and obviously the relationship we've had, you know, I have so many good conversations with him, and watching him develop into a smart hitter and battle some ups and downs, and then making himself, like you said, an all-star. And even, you know, as he's continuing to work on his game, I think the last couple of weeks we've seen probably the best defense. The defensive work is starting to pay off. The base running, he's been stealing a couple bases. And you know what he's capable of. Like, it's a rare bird to have his speed and his power. And he's a thinker. He's not, you know, he's a very smart hitter. He has great approaches, and then he's becoming a complete ball player. So that one is definitely, you know, it's painful to see him go. He's a part of the ethos of the Giants, and we've seen him since 17. So I agree with you completely. I know we got, you know, a left-handed arm in this trade that is striking out the world right now. He's a guy who's 6'8", can touch 99, sits 95, 96, having a tremendous year. So there's some major upside. But at the same time, there's no way, you know, it's a bit of a hole with Elliot Ramos.
5: Well, still got a ball game to play tonight. 5:05 first pitch. Hunter Pence will be on the call. We'll take a quick break. We'll come back with more from Texas right after this.
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1: Back on Giants pregame with Hunter Pence. So, Hunter, after today's events, there's going to be a lot of opportunities for guys, especially at second base, with Luis Arraez gone and Casey Schmidt out for the season. So, what'd you make of the series Oslavis Basabe had, homering twice in San Diego?
2: Yeah, I mean, it was definitely some impressive games and really, you know, swung himself some opportunity right there. And that's kind of what we're going to see is a lot of guys are going to get chances to do that. We'll see if it's sustainable. But, man, he just is looking like he's making a statement to get some playing time and get an opportunity to try to settle in here at the big league level. But, yeah, I mean, those two games were both incredible offensive performances. And unfortunately, the Giants weren't able to win those games. But it definitely was exciting to watch.
3: Hunter, we talked about the six guys who've been traded off the big league roster today. I mean, is there any better guy you want on the hill than your ace in a day like this? Is that the most stabilizing, normal feeling? Is that the easiest way to just get back to ball is having a guy like Logan Webb on the bump?
2: I mean, I feel like you want Logan Webb on the bump every day. Anytime it's Webb day, you're pretty excited. So he kind of answers and can alleviate a lot of pain. It's always exciting. And, David Ross come in here and he's like, you know, can he go nine today? What are we thinking about Webb? You know, there's a lot of, you know, pitchers kind of on the move and on the cusp depending on these trades. And you're like, yeah, well, I mean, there's not many pitchers in the league. You can be like, yeah, there's a chance he could go nine. And that's just kind of Logan Webb. You wouldn't be surprised.
1: So, Hunter, I mean, I guess the question today is, what do you want to see the rest of the season? Because, obviously, big moves made today at the trade deadline. The season's not going great. Just there's going to be opportunities for guys. But, like, what's the biggest thing you want to see going the rest of the way? Is it Bryce Eldridge and his development or anything else on this roster right now?
2: Yeah, I mean, obviously, that's going to be something fun. But I really do think that, you know, obviously, it's not where we want to be. And no one's high-fiving and excited where we are. But it also might be a blessing in disguise that we get to, you know, the minor league system has a lot of really promising young talent. It has, you know, a lot of the teams leading their leagues and their divisions and playing good baseball. So it's an opportunity to really bring some enthusiasm, get, you know, take a lot of the pressure away and get some development and seeing what we have and really giving these guys some opportunities because you need big league reps. You know, the Blade Tidwell, we're going to see him start. Some of these big arms are probably going to get a chance to showcase what they can do and have a chance to turn into championship level big leaguers. And so this is an opportunity to make all the adjustments, to make the change and have a shift towards building something great once again. So that is exciting. And I'm excited to see Jonah Cox. I'm excited to see Grant McRae and some of these guys really take ownership and come out and show us if they can find a way to play some winning baseball.
3: It's so funny, Hunter. We've been sitting here talking to Hunter Pence, the analyst, and getting your experience. But like, you're a guy who got traded back-to-back deadlines, right? I mean, you went from Houston to Philly and then Philly to here. I mean, what's that feeling? And you walked into the ballpark. I remember the night you got to Oracle Park. But I mean, you got to hit the ground running and you're entering a race with a team on the other side of that coin where you're the guy who's been traded for. What's that feeling of responsibility or execution and focus that you've got to have when you get there?
2: Yeah, I mean, it is a roller coaster for sure. And I think, you know, for me, with my big league career, the whole thing was about winning World Series. It was like trying to turn myself into the best player, to be the best teammate, to find a way to win the whole thing. That's what being a professional and competing at the highest level, that's all that mattered to me. And It was obviously bittersweet because I always wanted to do it. Just the loyalist in me, whatever team had me, I wanted to give them everything, and I dreamed of being an Astro for forever. And so we were obviously losing, and I was, you know, continuing, and I was in the prime of my career, and so it really hurt. I was like, oh, I'm not going to get to play for the same team. But at the same time, then you get to Philly, and you're like, wait, I have a chance to win World Series and to learn more baseball. For me, it was always exciting to go and you know, I earned the right by playing good enough to get a chance to be a part and wanted by these teams that were winning and go and chase the dream of winning a World Series. And same with coming to San Francisco and getting to play behind. I knew the pitching staff that we had and you know, it obviously is known now because the story's written, but it was kind of some young up-and-coming arms that not a lot of the big media knew about, but I knew how good the pitching staff was. So that was very exciting to join and play behind Lincecum, Bumgarner, Kane, these guys, the likes of Vogelsong and that bullpen that the Giants had. I was like, and we played extraordinary defense. You know, you look at Crawford, and at the time we had, what, Terrio at second, Scudero at second. Yeah. Pablo was insane at third base, Buster behind home. Belt was sneaky defensively, probably could have had some gold gloves that I'm not sure if he was ever awarded one, but definitely deserving. And it was just fun baseball and to learn from Boach, and one of the greatest minds in all the game. So for me, it was definitely a bittersweet, but a roller coaster. And when you got to the other side, you made a lot of new friends and you had a chance to go and chase the dream. And fortunately, I was able to hit on two of those with the Giants.
3: Well, Hunter, really nice to get to pick your brain about that stuff. Really a unique perspective on all that, on what's been a weird day, but we do have some normalcy. We got a ball game. First pitch, 5:05, man.
2: There's a lot to be excited about. Let's see what they can do.
3: Let's do it, Hunter. Have a great call, thanks, man. Hunter. We'll talk to you soon.
2: All right, take care.
3: Great stuff there from Hunter Pence. We still have time for award-winning Diamond Hits. It's next on the Sports Leader.
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3: Ahead of game one of this three-game series between the Giants and the Texas Rangers on deadline day, Giants made 6 trades today. We'll talk more about that in a minute here. 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It'll be Logan Webb, the ace, the stopper on deadline day after 6 guys exit the big league roster, 6-7 with a 3.93 ERA. More on him in just a minute. He'll be opposed by Cal Quantrill, 4-3 with a 3.84. Cal is, of course, a righty. Should point out the Giants 18 games under, looking to fend off what would be the new low for games under 500 at 47-65. 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The Giants are 21-28 on the road this season. That's the fourth lowest winning percentage in baseball, just ahead of the Rockies, the Angels, the Royals. Giants are just 4-15 away from Oracle Park since June 19th. The key is don't do that anymore. 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Since joining the Giants last June, Rafael Devers now has 43 homers and 113 RBIs and 103 walks in 202 games. The Giants, according to Stats LLC, only five other MLB players have reached those marks since Devers' first game with the Giants on June 17th. It's Nick Kurtz, Shohei Ohtani, Kyle Schwarber, Juan Soto, and James Wood. How about that? 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Casino Matrix, progressive jackpots are here. Where are you? Just drop in. 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The X Factor of today's game is going to be Logan Webb facing the Rangers for the first time since 2024 when he beat him back on June 7th. How about this, though? In four career starts against the Rangers, he's 2-0 with a 1.78 ERA. The Giants are 4-0 in games which Logan Webb starts against the Texas Rangers. 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Player to Bank On is also going to be Logan Webb. Last time out, he limited the Brewers to just two runs on five hits over six innings. The Giants won that one 16-3. Overall, July was tough for Webb. He had a 6.59 ERA in five starts last month. He's happy to flip the month to August. The road trip update sponsored by the San Francisco International Airport. Big League travel starts here. Step up to the plate with SFO. The Giants have played four games on this road trip. They're 1-3 after dropping that series to the Pods. More concerning, they've got a team ERA of 5.08. They've got a starter ERA of 7.88 on this road trip. 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Since 1950, your pest control match. Let's go with Basabe. He's in there at second base. He homered again yesterday for the Giants and went 3-for-7 with a pair of runs scored, a double, two homers, and five ribs in his last two games against the Padres. We'll take a quick break. We'll come back with a health report and an out-of-town scoreboard when award-winning Diamond Notes continues right after this.
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3: 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You can hear it all right here on The Sports Leader. Let's get back into those Diamond Notes with today's Giants Health Report, sponsored by Stanford Healthcare. Well, one of the weird ones, Matt Chapman, we thought he was going to be back even right after the All-Star break. Not the case. He had hoped to return during that series in San Diego, the one the Giants just finished yesterday. He's got that abdominal strain. He went on the IL July 30. Excuse me, he went on the IL July 1st. They thought maybe he'd be back this past weekend. He hit a bump in his rehab after he experienced continued discomfort while he was running. He's going to be reevaluated before his next steps are determined. So they might do another MRI or something, but hoping for the best for Matt Chapman as he is still on the injured list, and Casey Schmidt, of course, out seemingly for the remainder of this season. All right, let's go places right now with the Toyota out-of-town scoreboard. The trade deadline is behind us. Whoever you got, that's who you got. Giants have moved on from six players off the Major League roster. Let's see what some of those teams are doing today. The Nationals are at the Phillies, the new home of Luis Arraez. He's not quite there yet. Anyway, the Nats are up 3-0 right now on the Phillies in Philadelphia. End of the third inning from Citizens Bank Park in Philadelphia. The Cardinals are up 2-0 on the Yankees, and that's Elliot Ramos's new team. Elliot Ramos will be joining them seemingly within the next day. The Cardinals up 2-0, bottom of the first from the Bronx. Those are the only two games that have actually gotten underway. The Brewers take on the Pirates tonight at 4:40, so in about 7 minutes or so, they'll get going. They're in Milwaukee. You've got the Dodgers at the Cubbies, where our guy Danny Dunn is going to go see them pitch. He might see the first start for Scooble against the Cubbies on Wednesday. 5:05 first pitch there. The Cubs also added Kevin Gausman, so big deal there. Blue Jays at the Astros tonight at 5:10. You get the Rays taking on the Rockies in Colorado. The Rays 65-46. They got Freddy Peralta. And then the Padres at the D-backs, the new home of Robbie Ray. Around the Park is next, only here on The Sports Leader.
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21: It's Around the Park with Dave Fleming. We're here in Texas. Our guest today, voice of the Rangers, Jared Sandler. We'll get a little series preview with Jared right after this.
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21: It's Around the Park with Dave Fleming. We're here in Texas. Giants road trip continues. Giants and the Rangers game one of a three-game series on a very busy day, really on both sides. Jared Sandler, one of the voices of the Texas Rangers, nice enough to join us here. And it's, I guess it's been a little less busy for your team than it has been for the Giants, but I know there was a lot of stuff swirling around this trade deadline day for you guys as well.
1: Yeah, I think the biggest story is Jacob deGrom invoking his no-trade clause. Who knows what would have happened if he would have accepted a trade? My guess is that there would have been more dominoes that would have fallen. But as it stands now, the Rangers going to, I guess, go for a playoff spot. It's the American League so weird. They're a game and a half out in the wild card, 2.5 in the division, but they're under 500 with a pretty heavy negative run differential, but they're still in it, and I guess with all the veterans, they're going to try and make a run.
21: And it doesn't seem like the worst idea to me, because, I mean, it is true for all the ups and downs and struggles, you are right there. I mean, like, I can understand why they would do it that way.
1: Yeah, and I think the frustrating part for a lot of people is that this team's made the playoffs once in the last decade. Now, they won the World Series in 23, but haven't been able to really take any of that momentum. The last 2 years, they've been in a similar spot. They've added not recklessly at all, you know, just trying to win in the margins of the deadline and then have come up short. And so I think the fear, the hesitation maybe is, well, we don't want to do that for a third straight year. But again, this is not an organization that's making the playoffs every year. So if they can make the playoffs, that's a big win. And they, you know, people shouldn't raise their noses at that.
21: I agree with that. What are the Rangers doing well right now?
1: The biggest thing is they've figured out an identity the last couple months offensively to score in different ways. The rotation was supposed to be the hallmark of this team. It hasn't totally panned out that way. They have been bad, but they haven't been dominant the way that I think people envisioned. But there's a little more athleticism injected into the lineup. Evan Carter's starting to get on base more, so you can do a little more with him. The biggest question, though, is that Corey Seager and White Langford just haven't played together very much this year. They're both healthy right now. White Langford's been hitting a lot better here the last month and a half. And so if you get those guys together, maybe you can get on a run and start to show a little more oomph offensively, which they lacked the first couple months.
21: How's this ballpark playing these days? It seems to me, just from afar, now the Giants haven't played many games here in their history. At first, it was, you know, there was some confusion then. Is it going to be a really extreme pitcher's park? How's it playing these days?
1: Yeah, so in 2020, we all thought it was a pitcher's park, but what we forgot was the Rangers just were not very good that year. So when this ballpark hosted the postseason and the Braves and Padres and Dodgers were hitting home runs left and right, we realized, no, you can't hit the ball out in this ballpark. You know, in 2023, this was not a pitcher's park at all. The Rangers had a really good lineup. Their lineup has not been very good the last couple years, and so it's skewed a little more pitcher-friendly. That was the case at the beginning of the year. There was some data last year about balls not carrying as well with equal exit velocities and launch angles at other ballparks. But this year, as we got to the summer months, the ball started to carry a lot more, and it's kind of been more middle of the road. It's been a little bit more of a fair ballpark after starting very pitcher-friendly.
21: Last thought, because we're running out of time. There were a lot of Giants fans who were Texas Rangers fans for a few years because of a guy that we all care about so much, Bruce Bochy, who won a championship here and now is back working in the Giants front office. The guy who's here now, Skip Schumacher, great baseball reputation. What's he been like?
1: It's been a lot of fun. You know, he comes from an organization as a player in the Cardinals that they do things a certain way, and it's tough to argue with the success they've had, especially when he was playing. And then with the Marlins, he got a unique perspective. Obviously, he left that situation, you know, by his own choosing, and he's come here. And I just think it's been really impressive. The Rangers haven't had in recent years a lineup that you really platoon a lot, and so we haven't experienced a lot of that in-game navigating that you have to do. That's been the case with this group. And so to watch him maneuver and decide when the leverage spots are in the game, be it in the fourth inning, the sixth inning, the eighth inning, to make some of those moves has been really impressive and fun to watch.
21: Great stuff. Jared Sandler, one of the voices of the Rangers. Thanks for the time.
1: Thanks, Len.
21: We will keep going with our pregame right after this.
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5: 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Rodriguez comes through with a base hit. And the Giants in 12 beat the Pirates 7-6.
4: 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After three College World Series appearances and a national championship in 2024, he's made the historic jump to the major leagues as the new skipper of the Orange and Black.
26: I'm fully aware of the tradition that's here. 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
26: It's a phenomenal place to live. 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
27: Giants Rangers here in Arlington, Texas. Dave Fleming with the Giants manager, Tony Vitello, who has had a day. And look, I know these days aren't easy for anybody in your position, but maybe give us a little insight. We'll talk about some of the players who are leaving the Giants here in a minute specifically, but just big picture wise, what was your role today in communication with the front office with everything going on?
28: Yeah, I think the biggest thing is you want to let the players, you know, you want to say goodbye to them, but you also want to let them know what they meant to you and the staff and the team. And at the same time, too, just have a few last moments with the guys. One of the reasons you see players so friendly in this day and age rather than the George Brett era or Ozzie Smith is so many guys are on different teams and play with so many different guys now. And you'll run into these guys in spring training or wherever, but it's there's no bond quite like being on the same team or being a teammate with somebody. So just trying to get to those guys, A, but also B, manage that line between when does stuff get leaked to the media and when does stuff actually happen. And more times than not, you know, it's media stuff first and then actual knowledge or affirmation next.
27: Yeah, and the other part that I always think is painful about this is there's a reason that teams want these players. It's often the guys who have done the best job for you or some of the best jobs for you out on the field, and you got to say goodbye to, like, Luis Arraez, for instance, who's just laid his heart out on the field for you every day.
28: Yeah, and what's so crazy about Luis is He didn't want to leave, and that's no knock on the Phillies, and it certainly doesn't cut him short on his aspirations of winning a championship. I think it'll be exciting for him to be there, and I think he can push those guys over the edge. He could push anybody over the edge with his nature of playing, but, you know, he wanted to be here, and the one thing that I couldn't really share with the media on those days in San Diego where he was cramping and then, you know, we don't play him, is I think the stress of it all was just beating him down. He wasn't sleeping. He was stressed. And now that it's behind him, I'm happy for him. And in an odd way, we'll maybe be cheering for the Phillies when the season is over.
27: Yeah, I know. I never thought I would say that, but I think I'm with you. I think I will be. I do. And, you know, the other guy that pops to mind is Robbie Ray, who worked himself back into full health and has just had a great year and didn't seem to be really bothered by all the stuff that was swirling around him. You say goodbye to Robbie.
28: Yeah, I think Robbie is a guy who, you know, if you read his body language when he's pitching too much, you might think he's not in control and he's got you fooled. He's completely in control. And meeting him in spring training was a little bit like that, too. You think it's a guy that's tough to approach or tough to really get to know, and he's exactly the opposite. If anything, he was one of the leaders in the clubhouse as far as just guys I could lean on, guys that made me feel comfortable, knowledge gained from him. And then I absolutely loved days he was pitching. The number one thing you want as a coach is to know what you're getting out of a guy. And when Robbie toes the rubber, there was maybe two outings this year where he just had lack of command for whatever reason. But when he toes the rubber, you know exactly what you're getting. And I don't see how every team in the league wasn't wanting that's in the hunt.
27: Yeah, really true. All right, last guy we'll ask about specifically, then we'll turn the page to tonight and the rest of the series, is Elliot Ramos. Elliot, I know you and Elliot got real close here this year. He's a guy who came up with the Giants and leaves to a different organization for the first time in his career.
28: Yeah, I mean, an established player, a guy that's been an all-star, and yet I label him a young player just at heart maybe, but also at potential. He's done great things. Only one to hit one in the water from the right side and do some other miraculous things. But I think he's really working hard to become a premium base runner. He's really worked hard at his defense as of late, his arm.

0: game that we should just account for here?
1: Well, I think the biggest thing is Furman's just going to slide into Ramos' spot at DH, and it'll be his first start, and something that's exciting. We thought about pinch hitting him against Miller the other night, and the guy got to the game in the second or third inning, so it just was tough to swallow that one. But today it makes it a little easier with the move just to give him a chance, and if anyone's earned it, it's this guy. He's got more talent than this. But he does kind of have that Rudy-type mentality. He's an undersized guy, was never a top prospect or top recruit, but he simply outworks people, and that's why he's got himself into this position today.
0: Yeah, and you and I will have a chance in the next couple days to talk about some of the other guys who are going to get more opportunities and how you're going to lay it out. We'll just leave it at that for now and let you focus on tonight.
1: Yeah, the good thing is all the other guys we could talk about that are in the clubhouse today, Buddy Kennedy, Tidwell, they're all guys that have been with us this year so far. So I'm sure a new face or two will arrive before this season's over. But for now, there's a good familiarity with all these young guys.
0: I think I recognize everybody in there.
1: You should. If not, just pull up your Google machine and go to work so you don't look foolish.
0: All right. That's Tony Vitello. We'll get you ready for the game right after this.
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0: It's Giants baseball from Arlington, Texas, Globe Life Field, the place for the start of this three-game series. Giants road trip continuing. The Giants, some interleague play, taking on the Texas Rangers. Hi, everybody. Dave Fleming alongside Hunter Pence, Darren Chan, our producer and engineer. Great to have you with us on this Monday night where so much has been happening behind the scenes, off the field, in the front office. The trade deadline has just come and gone, about a couple hours ago? Not much more than that. And for the Giants, a lot of news. And we'll get to it during our game broadcast. But the Giants, painfully, with the season not going the way they wanted it to, saying goodbye to Luis Arraez, to Robbie Ray, to Elliot Ramos, who came up through this organization, to Eric Miller, and to Tyler Mahle as well. Lots of moves for the Giants, trying to get younger, fortify the farm system, and take advantage of a year where, at the big league level, they just have not won enough games. The Giants tonight will give the ball to a guy who has pitched well, Logan Webb, who's their ace. He's on the mound up against Cal Quantrill. Lots of new faces are in the starting lineup. Even a couple guys who are healthy and still here are not in there getting a rest day today. We'll talk about that when we come back. So, lots to get to tonight when we return to Arlington. National anthem, full starting lineups, first pitch. Giants Rangers baseball coming up next.
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